0: finish my book.
1: Oh, you're an author.
0: Yes. I write poetry.
1: Poetry. Oh, how beautiful.
2: I have always considered poetry a frivolous way of expressing thoughts which might better be done in prose.
1: I love it.
2: Your judgment is not to be considered, Martha, but go on, Mr. Bolton.
0: Well, I graduated from Harvard in 1931, and I wandered around a bit. India, China, Japan, even got as far as Tibet.
1: Oh, how wonderful. You've really been to those places.
0: Yes.
2: Mr. Bolton, I am not interested in your wanderings.
0: Oh, I'm sorry. But I've got to have some place in which to write. A place like this, Miss Randolph, with these lovely trees, these grand old rooms with their fine floors. That mahogany staircase. Why, that's a poem in itself, Miss Randolph. A sweeping curve ascending high to end its rapture in the sky.
1: Oh, that's William Brown.
0: Why, yes, Miss Martha. You know his poems?
1: He that to the voice is near, breaking from your ivory pale.
0: Need not walk abroad to hear the delightful nightingale.
1: I think it's so lovely.
2: And I think we have had enough of this grammar school recitation.
1: Yes, Evie.
2: Mr. Bolton, you may have the room. However, I am not a well woman. Therefore, I must have it understood that should I change my mind at any time, I shall expect you to understand. Martha?
1: Yes, Evie?
2: You may show Mr. Bolton to the room above the veranda.
0: Thank you again, Miss Randolph. I'm sure that my stay here will prove mutually profitable.
3: Well, you're established in the Randolph House, Robert Bolton. But there's work to be done if there are $200,000 hidden someplace. You know Evie Randolph is shrewd, almost as clever as you are. But again, there's Martha. Poor, homely, pathetically eager Martha, who hangs on your words. And you can be charming, can't you, Robert? It's not long before you've made a conquest, and such a simple one. Martha never has had such wonderful times, has she? Movies, poetry, a drive in a rented car.
1: Oh, please, Mr. Bolton, you mustn't go so fast.
0: Why not? It's like living in another world, just flashes of the earth we know. Gone before you can see the ugliness, the gray drabness.
1: Oh, yes, it is like that.
0: Oh, it's wonderful to hear you laugh, Martha. Wonderful.
1: I was laughing, wasn't I?
0: Her laughter like the bells of Eden.
1: Oh, it's all so lovely, Robert. Oh, so lovely.
0: Do you really mean this is the first movie you've seen in 3 years?
1: I never go out much, Robert. You see, Evie...
0: Ah, you're wonderful, Martha. So unselfish.
3: Yes, Robert. It takes only 3 days. Martha is hopelessly in love with you. But you've been very careful not to make love to her, haven't you? That you've been saving for a very important moment. A moment that comes one day as you walk with Martha in the garden of the Randolph place.
1: Robert, is there anything wrong?
0: Wrong?
1: Is something troubling you?
0: Well, the book isn't going so well.
1: Oh, is that all? But you've got to expect times when you think things are all wrong. You told me that yourself, Robert.
0: Yes, but this is different, Martha. Maybe I'm a failure. Maybe people are right when they say a poet is some odd kind of a freak.
1: But I don't feel that way.
0: I know that, Martha. And I'm grateful.
1: No, I'm the one who should be grateful. And I am, Robert. So grateful.
0: You? But what for?
1: Oh, because you've made me laugh. You brought something here that... I shouldn't talk like this, Robert.
0: Why not, Martha?
1: Well, yes.
0: No, I won't say it.
1: Say what, Robert?
0: Look here, well, for the first time in my life, I find myself unable to choose the right words. But, Martha, what would you say if I told you I loved you?
1: Oh, please, Robert, no.
0: I'm sorry, I shouldn't have said it.
1: But you did. You did.
0: I'm a fool.
1: You said it. But you can't mean it. Look at me. Look at me, Robert.
0: I am, Martha.
1: There's nothing for you to fall in love with. I'm ugly, Robert. Ugly.
0: Don't say that.
1: It's true. It's true, Robert.
0: No, no, it's not. Listen to me, Martha. What is beauty if it has no soul? What is loveliness if there is no heart?
1: That's...
0: Robert Bolton. Martha.
1: Oh, Robert.
0: No, no, I shouldn't have. What have I to offer you? Nothing. You and your sister have all this, the house, the garden, money.
1: Money? Well, Robert, dear, we have no more than you.
0: Oh, you're joking.
1: No, my darling. No, I'm not. Evie and I have been living on credit. Everyone thinks we'll find Grandfather Randolph's money.
0: Money? There is money?
1: I don't believe it, but Evie does. She's looked for it so many times.
0: Oh, treasure hunt, huh?
1: You're making fun of it.
0: Oh, no, no, dearest. But, well, things like that just don't happen, not in real life. But suppose there was money, and we found it. Then you wouldn't have to worry about staying here with Evie. She could have the money, and we could have each other.
1: Do you mean that, Robert?
0: Don't you believe me, Martha?
1: Oh, yes, Robert. But Evie would never let us have the verse.
0: Verse? I don't understand.
1: Well, Grandfather Randolph left the secret of the money hidden in a little verse he wrote. Evie keeps it in her room. I've only seen it once.
0: Oh, well, that's that.
1: But I could make a copy of it when she's asleep. She wouldn't have to know.
0: Oh, you're clever, sweetheart. You know, I never would have thought of that.
1: And if we find the money, we...
0: We shall taste the sweets of Araby and live but for the ecstasy that life shall bring to us.
3: That was simple, wasn't it, Robert? Having Martha suggest the plan herself was clever. She doesn't suspect a thing. Poor, homely Martha, who doesn't know you're going to leave the moment you find the money. And the same night, she brings you a piece of paper.
1: Here it is, Robert.
0: Are you sure Evie is?
1: Evie is asleep. I left her medicine on the table by her bed, so she doesn't have to call me.
0: Oh, you are clever, my darling. Now, let me see the verse.
1: Oh, here it is.
0: Oh. When the bishop's mitre points to three, then a shadow long you'll see. Four steps left, then two steps right. Careful now, you'll need the light.
1: Oh, it sounds crazy.
0: Just a minute. Bishop's mitre. Look, that chess table in the corner. Has it ever been moved?
1: Oh, no. Evie wouldn't allow anything to be moved.
0: Then where are the chessmen?
1: In the drawer of the chess table.
0: Oh, good.
1: Well, why are you setting up the chess...
0: You'll see. Now, which bishop? There are four. And one has to point to three. To three. All of them point up to the ceiling now, but if we lay them on their sides, then... Look! This black queen's bishop, it points to the grandfather's clock on the other side of the room.
1: And if you point it to three...
0: That's it! The bishop's mitre points to three.
1: It's Evie. She woke up.
0: You better go. We'll continue this tomorrow night. Go ahead. She won't wake up tonight, will she?
1: Oh, I don't know, Robert. But did you figure out...
0: I think so, now. The bishop's mitre points to three. Then a shadow long you'll see. Shadow. Let's look outside. At 3 o'clock, the shadow of that elm tree would be... Come on.
1: You're so wonderful, Robert.
0: It's all so simple now. Four steps left. Then two steps right.
1: To right in front of the old cooling shed.
0: And the next line reads, careful now, you'll need a light. Martha, that means we'll need a light to see inside the cooling shed. That's it. The money is in the cooling shed.
1: It is.
0: But we just don't have a light now, do we? We'll have to wait until tomorrow night.
1: Well, I can get a lantern.
0: No, Martha, darling. We'll wait until tomorrow night.
1: But why? Can't we tell Evie now?
0: You're not going to tell Evie until we get the money, do you hear?
1: All right, Robert. Anything you say.
3: Of course, Robert. Wait until tomorrow night. Then you'll plan to sneak outside without Martha. And you needed time to pack, didn't you? Get ready to leave suddenly with the money and without Martha. So the next day, you sit in the garden smoking a cigarette, smiling to yourself, thinking how easy it was. Then, suddenly...
4: Howdy, Mr. Bolton.
0: Oh, hello, Sheriff Conway.
4: You know me, huh?
0: Why, of course. You've been pointed out to me. In addition, the star glittering on your vest is, in itself, a monumental advertisement.
4: Yep. Mind if I sit down a mite?
0: Why, certainly not, Sheriff. Make yourself at home. Did you come here just to sit in the sun, or do you have something more important on your mind?
4: Well, Bolton, I ain't one to beat around the bush. There's some talk going around about you and Miss Martha.
0: Really? What harm is there in that?
4: Well, you're a young man, handsome.
0: Thank you, Sheriff. I didn't know you cared.
4: I don't think you're up to any good, Bolton. Martha's good 15, 20 years older than you.
0: Oh, so that's the way the wind blows, is it? Torch-bearing in the provinces. You love her, don't you?
4: Listen, I came here friendly-like, but I'm having a hard time now to keep from smashing that pretty face of yours.
0: But you won't do it, Sheriff, because you'd look a great deal sillier and more stupid than you do now. You can't afford that, Sheriff.
4: You're smart, ain't you, Bolton?
0: Smart enough to know you haven't got a thing to say in this matter. Now you listen. I intend to remain here as long as I like.
4: You're after that money.
0: You can prove that, of course.
2: He doesn't have to.
4: Miss Evie, you hadn't ought to come out here.
2: It was thoughtful of you, Sheriff Conway, to concern yourself with our affairs, Martha's and mine. However, I am quite capable of handling this.
4: Miss Evie, don't go getting riled up now. You're hard,
2: please,
4: you know.
2: Please, Sheriff Conway. Mr. Bolton.
0: Yes, Miss Evie.
2: I gave you to understand when you came here that any time I chose to ask you to leave, you would do so.
0: So what?
2: Consider this your last day here.
0: You'd better reconsider that.
4: You heard Miss Evie Bolton.
2: Sheriff?
4: Yes, Miss Evie.
2: Mr. Bolton, I'm a sick woman, but I'm not blind. My sister Martha is impressionable. She is infatuated with you, and you've done nothing to discourage her.
0: Perhaps I love her.
2: That's ridiculous, and you know it. Mr. Bolton, if you're not out of the house, in 1 hour, I shall ask Sheriff Conway to evict you.
0: Martha might have something to say about that.
2: I've already told her. You have 1 hour, Mr. Bolton.
3: Well, Robert, that was a blow, wasn't it? If you leave, the money stays in the cooling shed. If you stay, the sheriff will have a field day throwing you out. Your only hope is Martha, isn't it? And you haven't much time. You sit alone in the garden thinking. Then suddenly it comes to you. There is a way, isn't there? You hurry over to the little pharmacy where you and Martha bought the medicine for Evie. The clerk knows you and says nothing when you ask for a little bottle of poison to kill rats. You sign the poison book and hurry back to Martha with a half hour to go. She's in the parlor playing the piano.
5: Robert.
0: Please, Martha, go on playing. I want to remember you like this. It rather fits the mood.
5: Please, Robert.
0: I'll just stand here by the piano and... Oh, I...
5: It's poison! Robert! What were you going to do with this?
0: You weren't supposed to see that. Give it to me.
5: You were going to kill yourself?
0: All my life, I've had cherished and loved things taken away from me. I'm tired, Martha, tired and beaten. Misunderstood by the people I love the most. Your sister, you.
5: Not me, Robert. I swear it, not me.
0: You were going to stand by and let me leave, weren't you?
5: But what could I do? Evie,
0: you see?
5: I love you, Robert. I love you so much.
0: And does that solve the problem? No.
5: What can we do? What can I do?
0: You could marry me. Then Evie would see that I do love you.
5: Robert, marry?
0: Don't you want to, my darling?
5: But, Evie.
0: Give me that bottle.
5: No! No, I'll marry you, Robert.
0: Now, today, we can go to Milltown right away.
5: Yes, yes, yes. Anything you say, Robert. Anything you say.

0: You don't seem to like me as a brother-in-law, Evie.
1: I despise and loathe you, Mr. Bolton.
2: Evie, you don't know Robert. You don't understand him.
1: You poor blind fool. Don't you see what he's after?
2: But Evie...
1: Just a moment, Martha. Very well, Mr. Bolton. I suppose I have no alternative.
0: You're quite correct.
1: Martha, would you leave the room for a moment?
2: What?
1: Mr. Bolton and I have something to discuss in private.
2: Well, if you say so, Evie.
0: Be with you in a minute, dear.
2: Yes, Robert.
1: Now, Mr. Bolton. This is what you wanted, isn't it, Mr. Bolton? $200,000 in securities.
0: You've got it.
1: Of course. I've had it for 10 years. The verse was simple for me, too, Mr. Bolton.
0: I thought it was cash.
1: Half of it is yours, of course. Shall we divide it now?
0: No, we'll have to have them analyzed. It'll take time.
1: It's simpler than you think, Mr. Bolton. As a matter of fact, I'd just as soon you had them all.
0: What are you talking about?
1: Here you are. Take them.
0: Well, I can't say I expected this.
1: I'm not being generous, Mr. Bolton. You see, these securities have been worthless since 1929.
0: What?
1: Take them, Mr. Bolton, and get out.
0: What kind of a trick is this?
1: I said get out. You know it now. Tell the whole town about it. We defrauded them. We lived for 10 years on credit because they believed the money was here.
0: You let me marry that ugly, stupid sister of yours. She knew it all the time.
1: She did not know it because I never told her I found them. Now get out. Get out! Take your securities, Mr. Bolton. You've got what you came for. Martha! Martha, come quickly! Martha!
2: Evie! You're ill! Oh, Robert, please!
3: You! You, I hope you die!
2: Robert!

0: What time's the train leave, clerk?
1: Little trouble up the line. Might be late today, maybe 5 o'clock.
2: You can quit worrying, Mr. Bolton. You ain't taking no trains.
0: What do you mean, Sheriff?
2: You ain't leaving Redmond.
0: No? Well, just try and stop me. Let her charge desertion. Let her charge
2: anything. It ain't that, Bolton. It's murder.

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0: That one stopped you, didn't it, Robert? For once, you have nothing to say. And though you don't know it, the first half of your life, the half you lived before you reached into your pocket on the station platform at Redmond and found you were out of matches, is over. And the second half is about to begin. The sheriff refuses to explain further as you go together back to the Randolph house. He waits until you go through the door into Evie Randolph's bedroom, until you stand there staring down at her still figure on the bed.
1: Sheriff, I swear to you I didn't. I tell you I had nothing to do with it.
2: You bought this bottle of poison at Rigby's pharmacy.
1: For myself, I told you. Ask Martha.
2: I got a feeling the jury's not going to believe anything Martha says about you. They'd think she was trying to cover up for you. But I ain't telling you anything, though, am I? You likely know juries pretty well by now.
1: Evie got that poison by mistake.
2: Sure, when Martha took it away from you and hid it in the medicine cabinet. And that's where poor Evie found it. Sick, dazed.
1: That's it. I knew you didn't believe I did it, Sheriff.
2: Who says I don't?
1: What? What are you getting at?
2: Well, you can have your pick. You can leave Redmond.
1: Yes.
2: And face a murder charge. There's the money, the fight you had with Evie, the poison register at the store.
1: Wait a minute, you can't do this.
2: No. Or you can stay here and make Martha a good husband. Write poetry for her, take her riding, make her happy. And I'll forget about the other. Well?
1: I won't do it.
2: Huh? Murderers hang in this state, Bolton.
1: All right, Sheriff. You win.
2: And I'll be around checking up. And if you ever try to run out on her, I'll reopen the case on new evidence. And I swear before the Lord, Bolton, I'll hang you.

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0: I am the Whistler, and I know many things, for I walk by night. I know many strange tales hidden in the hearts of men and women who have stepped into the shadows. Yes, I know the nameless terrors of which they dare not speak.
1: Yes, friends, it's time for The Whistler. 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And now, The Whistler's strange story, Boomerang.
0: It's been 3 months now since the career of the doorbell killer ended in a blaze of newspaper headlines announcing the execution. The case was a strange one. Some thought his motive was robbery, some thought otherwise, but no one ever knew for sure. But the most important feature of the case wasn't mentioned in the headlines. It doesn't even appear in the police records or in the accounts of the trial. It will never appear anywhere. Because the only two people who know of it aren't in a position to testify. It's the story of Amy Clark and a husband named Ralph who grated on her nerves. At first, he merely bored her. But after a while, her boredom subtly changed into something more dangerous. She found herself trying to find a way to leave Ralph without leaving the comfortable home, the healthy bank account, and the insurance policy. And oddly enough, the rise to prominence of an unfortunate individual labeled the doorbell killer by the tabloids had a direct effect on Amy and her problem. It started one morning as Ralph sat at breakfast going through his usual routine with a newspaper.
2: Give me a little more coffee, will you, Honeybun? Look at those headlines. Wonder if they got that guy yet. That's enough. Holy smoke, he's done it again. Second time. Listen, fleeing from the scene of his second murder, a man alleged to be the so-called doorbell killer fired 2 shots at a patrolman in the Twin Oaks district last night at 11 o'clock, then eluded the police dragnet around the area. Well, good Lord, Amy, Twin Oaks. Well, that's just over the hill. Patrolman Joseph Grimes had seen the man acting suspiciously on the porch of a house at 320 Green Street. He was unaware that within the doorway lay the body of Mrs. Mildred Norris, the slayer's second victim. Evidence indicates Mrs. Norris, like her predecessor, answered the door only to meet a similar fate. Amy, you've got to be careful. Who knows what this guy's going to do next?
0: So you tell him you'll be careful, Amy. And he gives you the usual dutiful peck on the cheek. Turns in the hallway at the exact spot he always turns, and you wait for it.
2: Well, so long, honey bun. Don't take any wooden nickels. See you in the funny papers.
0: How many times have you heard that one, Amy? And how many times must you hear it again? You think about it all day as you go through your routine. And finally, in the afternoon, you get a chance to relax by the radio.
3: Patrolman Grimes reported that all he could see of the killer was a dim shape, a heavy-set man about 6 feet tall, vaulting over a low stone wall in the distance. A small metal tie clasp bearing the initial R found near the scene is a possible clue to the criminal's identity. Chief of Police Henderson suspects the killer is a familiar figure, possibly a resident of the Twin Oaks neighborhood, since in both cases he was apparently recognized and accepted by the victim who opened the door.
0: It's more than just an unpleasant news item with Twin Oaks just over the hill, isn't it, Amy? That night, Ralph comes home a little early, before dark, and you notice he's carrying his .38 pistol. There's an unhealthy suspicion through the neighborhood, a feeling that perhaps your next-door neighbor might be the guilty man. Ralph is tense and worried through dinner, and afterwards, during the usual routine with the evening paper, he skips his customary comments on the stock market.
4: Well, according to this, they couldn't find the bullet. But from the size of the nick in the patrolman's leg, they figured it was a .38. I don't care what you say, Amy. I'm still going to pack this little pistol of mine. And if that bird ever shows up around here, I'll have the welcome all ready for... Stay where you are, Amy. I'll go to the door. I'll give this guy the surprise of his life. What do you want?
5: I'm Haley, Evening Bulletin. Working with Chief Police Henderson on the doorbell case. Just checking the neighborhood.
4: Oh, well, it's good to know the police are on the job.
5: You seem to be on the job, too.
4: Hmm?
5: That 38.
4: Yeah. Well, I'm not taking chances.
5: Yes, I understand. Got a permit, I suppose?
4: Sure.
5: What's your name?
4: Ralph Clark.
5: Oh, Clark. How long have you been in this neighborhood?
4: 3 years.
5: Wife?
4: Yeah, Amy. She's back in the kitchen.
5: Okay. Look, have you seen anyone acting suspicious around here last night or tonight?
4: No.
5: Where were you at 9 o'clock last night?
4: Now, wait a minute, Mr. Haley. Did you say you were a reporter or a police investigator?
5: I told you I'm working with Henderson. Isn't that good enough?
4: No. You better run along, Haley. I've answered enough questions. If the chief of police has any more in mind, tell him to send one of his men in uniform.
5: Any particular reason, Mr. Clark?
4: Yeah. One reason, and a good one. I have no intention of standing at the front door telling my life history to any reporter who happens to come along.
5: Okay, Mr. Clark. Keep your door locked and be careful when you open it. That's all.
0: That's when you began to think about it, Amy. As you stood back at the kitchen door and watched Ralph talking to Haley, the man from the Evening Bulletin. Ralph was jittery, almost suspiciously jittery, wasn't he? Standing there answering questions, the gun in his hand. And later that evening, when the doorbell rings again...
4: Stay here. I'll go. Mrs. Gibson.
6: That gun. What are you...
4: Well, anything wrong with the gun?
6: No, but I...
4: All right. Maybe if more people had guns, these things wouldn't happen. What are you doing out this time of the night?
6: Well, I just came to borrow a cup of sugar from Amy.
4: Come on in.
6: Well, just a minute. George, it's all right, George. I had Mr. Gibson watch from the window.
4: Funny time to be borrowing sugar, if you ask me.
6: Is Amy...
4: She's in the kitchen.
6: Oh.
4: Well? Aren't you going to get your sugar?
6: Oh. Of course, Mr. Clark. I'll only be a minute. I'm sorry.
4: It's all right. Get your sugar.
0: It struck you again as he stood talking to Mrs. Gibson, didn't it, Amy? Nervous, jumpy, rude to her. Of course, it's fantastic. You admit that. But it's something to think about anyway. And perhaps a remark or two to Mrs. Gibson the next day as both of you go outside to hang up the washing. Just a suggestion, a remark that slips out accidentally. Mrs. Gibson, after all, is always interested in her neighbors. She might see fit to pass it on.
7: Here's your mail, Mrs. Gibson. A couple of magazines, too.
6: Thank you, Postman. Sorry I jumped when you rang the doorbell.
7: Oh, I'm getting it from everyone these days.
6: I swear my husband George is going to break down if this business keeps up much longer.
7: Hmm?
6: That awful man still at large.
7: Yeah.
6: Oh, hello, Mr. Clark.
4: How are you, Mrs. Gibson?
6: Very well, thank you.
4: I say, I wanted to apologize for the way I acted last night. I was... sort of on edge and...
6: I see.
4: Worried about Amy and all. You know how it is with this doorbell man running around the neighborhood. I better be getting home to Amy. See you later.
7: Home early, ain't he?
6: Yes. Yesterday, too.
7: Pretty jumpy.
6: Do you think so?
7: You seem to be.
6: You know, I think the worst part of the whole affair is what the paper said about the man being a resident around here. About him being recognized by the victims just before
7: he... Yeah,
6: Can't trust anybody.
7: You're right at that.
6: For example, that tie clip with the R on it.
7: Huh?
6: Might even be him. R for Ralph.
7: Oh, well, now, I don't know.
6: Could
7: that...
6: be, couldn't it? 6 feet tall, heavy set.
7: Lots of people are 6 feet tall and heavy set.
6: And carry guns? Same kind of gun the killer carries?
7: Huh?
6: He has one. He was carrying it right now. I could see the bulge in his pocket.
7: Oh, now, Mrs. Gibson, it might have been something else.
6: It's a gun. Amy told me this morning.
7: You don't say. A 38?
6: Yes. Says he's carrying it on account of the knifer. You won't mention this to anyone.
7: Oh, no, no, you can trust me.
6: Amy said he began acting queer just before the first one happened.
7: Yeah?
6: Says that lately it's gotten so he scares her. Told me so just this morning.
0: You couldn't miss it, could you, Amy? A heavy-set man, 6 feet tall. The initial R, the 38 pistol. The announcement by the police that they would shoot on sight. But even so, it's still an experiment. There's nothing solid enough to count on yet. But 3 nights later, after the gossip has had a chance to circulate around the neighborhood, something happens that is solid. That's the night you and Ralph go over the hill to Twin Oaks, to the Walkers for bridge. At 10 o'clock, Harry Walker comes in from the kitchen.
8: Sorry, folks, the bartender's up a stump. Yeah, out of ice. The old refrigerator ain't what she used to be. I guess we'll have to take them warm.
4: Oh, gosh, that's a darn shame, Harry. Supposing I go home and get some, huh?
8: You mean they got refrigerators in your neck of the woods?
4: Why not?
8: No, forget it, Ralph, old boy. In another hour, you won't care whether they're hot or cold. Right, Amy?
4: Hey, wait a minute, Harry. Isn't there an ice machine down the street a couple of blocks?
8: Say, there is at that. Forget all about it. I'll go down there.
4: No,
8: right
4: no,
8: now.
4: No, let me, Harry. I've been wanting to get some air.
0: So Ralph leaves for the ice machine. And because it's warm in the house, you walk out on the porch and stand in the shadows. Yes, it's still an experiment. You'd noticed a kind of forced cordiality toward Ralph at the party, a subtle undercurrent that would never penetrate that thick skin of his. Nothing subtle ever did. Then, as you stand there thinking, you notice a man walk up the stairs to the porch of a house a few doors up the street. There's a pause. The door opens. There's a sudden movement, the flash of a knife.

0: Wait a minute, everybody. Wait. You may as well sit down.
1: Did you see it, Harry?
0: It was just over there.
1: Yeah, but did you...
0: Yes, I saw her. She's right where he left her. The police are in there now.
2: I'll forget him. I can't stand this any longer.
0: They're doing all they can.
3: May I come in? Well, it looks like a party. Who's the host?
0: I am.
3: Well, I'm Haley, Evening Bulletin. What's your name?
0: Harry Walker.
3: Well, is it a party?
0: Yeah, I had a few in for bridge.
3: Well, friend, I'd send him home if I were you and tell him to stay there the rest of the night. Lock their doors. They all here?
0: Yeah, I think so.
4: Hello, Harry, old boy. Well, here's your ice, man. 25 pounds. That darn machine's haywire. Slammed the ice on my finger. I got a little blood on it. Hey. What's the matter with everybody?
5: With the prologue of Boomerang, the Signal Oil Company brings you another strange story by The Whistler. But first, I want to thank all you friends who helped make January the biggest month in all of Signal's 14 years of growth. Bigger even than pre-war midsummer months when travel sent gasoline sales soaring. Yes, the recent swing to Signal has been terrific. And I think I can tell you two reasons why. The first is that great new Signal gasoline, in which chemists actually rearrange the atoms in gasoline molecules to create amazing new power. Power that makes today's vintage model cars feel young again, with quicker starting, faster pickup, and smooth anti-knock performance, even when you're taking the steepest hills and high. Power that gets so much extra efficiency from your motor, you actually go farther than ever with each gallon of new Signal gasoline. That'd be reason enough, wouldn't you say, for today's swing to Signal? But there's another equally important reason. If you're already trading with a Signal dealer, you know it. If not, I'll be back later to tell you about it. But for now, back to the Whistler.

0: Well, Amy, that did the trick, didn't it? Changed it from a vague idea in the back of your head, from an experiment in creating suspicion, to a solid plan to end your marriage in such a way that you'll manage to hold on to Ralph's house, his bank account, and the insurance policy. Somehow, Ralph manages to explain it to the police, shows them the defective ice machine, convinces them he actually did cut his finger when the ice dropped down. But the suspicion remains, much stronger than before, and the town is aroused to such a pitch by the third killing in Twin Oaks that the police and the people are ready for anything. The next day, after Ralph has left, you visit Chief of Police Henderson, and a few minutes later...
1: Did you see her, Chief?
2: Yeah, Ely, I saw her. She's out there now.
1: What about it?
2: I don't know. Sometimes I think she knows what she's talking about. Sometimes I think she's just a dizzy dame who's got the jitters like everybody else.
1: What are you going to do?
2: I don't know.
1: I checked the neighbors. They seem to think she's on the bank.
2: The papers are screaming for an arrest. Mayor called me this morning.
1: I think you've got a case.
2: I don't. You know, it's funny. I had a feeling Mrs. Clark was holding something out on me.
1: Yeah?
2: Something she was afraid to spill.
1: Like what?
2: Well, that's just it. I don't know. She told me after they got home last night, she saw her husband go into the kitchen and boil a knife in caustic soda after he thought she'd gone to bed.
1: What do you mean?
2: That's it, so help me. You think the guy could be that stupid? He leaves a party and a house full of witnesses, kills a lady three doors away, comes back with blood in his hands and a nutty story about an ice machine, takes his wife home and goes into the kitchen to boil out the knife.
1: What's wrong with that?
2: Well, would you do it that way, Haley?
1: Well, no.
2: Neither would the killer.
1: I still think Clark is your man.
2: Well, you've been right before.
1: The guy's jumpy as a cat. I thought he was going to pull the trigger the other night, so help me.
2: Well, you're going to get a chance to find out tonight.
1: You going to run him in?
2: Yeah, just for questioning. But if his wife is right, he'll come out fighting. He's still carrying that gun, you know.
1: Yes, yes, I checked the license.
2: For some reason, she's afraid he'll try to kill her tonight.
1: Oh?
2: Yeah, now here's the plot. Sergeant Ransom's taking her home, letting her out a block away from the house. Now, she'll go in and try to get his gun. If she gets it, she'll raise the front window shade. But if she doesn't, she'll open the front door.
1: That's pretty game of her.
2: Well, she says it'll be easier that way. I think she's right.
1: Now, what if she can't get the gun?
2: Then Ransom goes in shooting.
1: Well, there's a story in that for me. I think I better be out there, Chief.
2: That's fine with me. We need all the help we can get on this case.
3: All right, Amy. I'll sharpen the carving knife. Anything to get dinner on the table. I'm just saying there's no excuse for you staying at a hen party till after dark. Especially now. Check that front door, Amy. Be sure it's locked and then come back here. I don't want you fooling around the front end of the house. Darn fool women. No wonder they get a door. What's that? Amy! Amy, are you all right? Amy, I'm coming! I'm coming! What did I do with that gun? The drawer. Here it is. I'm coming, Amy! Okay, brother, I... Oh!
1: Well, you were right, Mrs. Clark.
4: Did I get him, Haley?
1: You sure did, Sergeant. I'd better call the coroner.
2: So, you think we can close this case, Haley?
1: I don't know why not, Chief. The guy came out shooting just like she said he would.
2: Yeah, with a knife and a sharpening stone on the floor of the kitchen.
1: Yes, he was sharpening it when she got there.
2: Heavy-set man, dark suit, initial R. The gun, the knife, and sharpening stone.
1: It all adds up.
2: Yeah, that's the trouble.
1: Huh?
2: It adds up too well. Comes out even. I've never been on a case in my life that came out exactly even.
1: Oh, now, wait a minute, Chief.
2: She was holding something out of me, Haley.
1: What makes you so sure?
2: Are you sure she isn't?
1: I think so.
2: I hope you're right.
5: This is your evening reporter, ladies and gentlemen, with another last-minute news roundup. According to the latest statement from the Office of Chief of Police Henderson, the case of the doorbell killer is not quite ready for the closed file. According to Henderson, the case against the late Ralph Clark was entirely circumstantial. And had the man gone to trial, the state case against him would have been very rickety. The fact that there is no living witness to any of the killings is the biggest point in favor of Clark. Henderson's statement naturally raised a furor amongst the city hall boys.
0: Amy. It came off almost perfectly. The house is yours now, and the bank account and the insurance policy. You're proud of yourself, aren't you? You chuckle at Mrs. Gibson's sympathetic understanding, and chuckle harder at Mrs. Gray down the street, who snubs you as the wife of a murderer. It won't make any difference in a week or two, will it, Amy? You'll be relaxing in Miami, forgetting all about the dull little city and the dull little people in it. Meanwhile, the case is still a little unsettled, and you decide to settle it once and for all. So you make another visit to Chief of Police Henderson's office. Now that Ralph is gone, it won't make any difference.
2: I saw her again today, Haley.
1: Who?
2: Mrs. Clark.
1: Yeah?
2: Yeah. Yeah, we can send the case to close file.
1: Well, how come, Chief?
2: Oh, I'll give you a statement for your paper in 10 minutes. I'm satisfied now that we got the right man. You see, the case against Clark is no longer circumstantial.
1: What do you mean?
2: There was an eyewitness to the third killing.
1: Wait a minute. An eyewitness?
2: Yeah, I knew she was holding out on me. She was standing on the porch of the Walker house during the bridge party. She saw the killer walk up to the front door 3 houses away.
1: Say, that is something. Do you think she could identify him at night at that distance?
2: She says so, and I believe her. She says it was her husband.
1: Why did she hold out?
2: Afraid.
1: Oh?
2: Satisfied?
1: I don't know. Maybe.
0: I think you're making a wise decision, Mrs. Clark. The real estate market is tops right now, and $15,000 cash is a good price for your house.

0: Your bags are packed in the living room. The house is sold. The airline tickets are in your purse. And there's over $35,000 in cash waiting for you in the Florida State Bank. It was a neat job, wasn't it? There wasn't a hole in it, not a loose end. You're waiting now for the taxi that will take you to the airport. And then promptly, at 10:30...
1: Hello, Mrs. Clark. Haley, Evening Bulletin. Remember me?
0: There was a loose end, wasn't there, Amy? And a million questions hit you at once as Haley comes in and closes the door, smiling confidently. Haley, ace crime reporter. The man who cracked the Jenkins case almost single-handed. And he knows. You can tell it by the look on his face.
1: You made a mistake, Mrs. Clark, a big mistake. You never should have said you were on that porch watching the guy that night at Walker's. It was a dumb trick, Mrs. Clark. You should have been sitting pretty if you hadn't opened your mouth once too often. Just try to wrangle out of this one.
2: The Whistler will return in just a moment with the strange ending of tonight's story. Meantime, here's that second reason for today's amazing swing to Signal. The first, you'll recall, is that great new Signal gasoline. 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A typical of this is Signal's double-check lubrication service. And why is it called double-check? Because each part is checked not just once, but twice against Signal's lubrication chart, which shows every lubrication point and specifies which of Signal's 9 specialized oils and greases each part should have. That's Signal's way of making doubly sure that not a single lubrication point on your car is ever overlooked. No wonder Signal's serviced cars stay so happy and last so long. Now, wouldn't you say these are two mighty good reasons for today's swing to Signal? More conscientious Signal service geared to keep today's aging cars in the running. And that great new Signal gasoline that helps you enjoy peak performance from your car while you go farther than ever per gallon. And now, back to the Whistler.
0: Well, Amy, the walls are tumbling down all around you. You forget about the money in the Florida bank. Forget about the 11 o'clock plane. All you can think of is the slip you must have made somewhere. The statement to Chief Henderson that you were a witness to the third killing, even though the man was nothing but a shadowy form to you 3 houses away. Somehow it caught you up, Amy. Somehow it brought Haley to you, just as you were about to leave. You stand there petrified, wondering. Then suddenly, you see something in Haley's eyes you never noticed before as he slowly walks toward you.
1: You were gonna leave town. You were going to take a powder, weren't you? Well, that'd never do, Mrs. Clark. Wouldn't do to have a loose witness floating around the country, ready to spill the beans whenever she felt like it. No, I wouldn't like that at all, Mrs. Clark. There are just 2 people who know who the doorbell killer is. You and me. That's one too many. I gotta fix that, don't I? Chief Henderson and my newspaper wouldn't like it if they knew the guy with the knife was me.
0: Yes. It's been 3 months now since Richard Haley, the doorbell killer, was executed for the murder of Amy Clark. But the most important feature of the case wasn't even mentioned in the headlines. It's the story of a vicious, conniving woman and a husband named Ralph who grated on her nerves.

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0: I am the Whistler, and I know many things, for I walk by night. I know many strange tales hidden in the hearts of men and women who have stepped into the shadows. Yes, I know the nameless terrors of which they dare not speak.
1: Yes, friends, it's time for The Whistler. 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And remember, let every traffic signal remind you, with new Signal gasoline, you do go farther than ever. 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And now The Whistler's strange story, The Trigger Man.
0: He was young, brilliant, confident. He had everything it takes to make a successful lawyer. But no matter how you looked at it, law school graduates were a dime a dozen, regardless of how brilliant and confident they were. And Stella and the baby had to eat. So that's why Martin Lane took his first case from Branch Malone, the gambler, and got an acquittal for him, the first of a long line of acquittals. Yes, his old classmates threw up their hands, said he was selling his soul to the devil. But there was good money in it. And he kept telling himself he had to get a start somewhere. So he kept right on getting acquittals for Branch. And the money kept rolling in. But it had to end sometime, Martin. There had to be a payoff eventually.
2: Gentlemen of the jury, have you agreed upon a verdict?
3: We have, Your Honor.
2: How do you find?
3: We find the defendant not guilty.
2: Very well. The clerk will record the verdict of the jury. The defendant is discharged from custody. Jury dismissed for the day. Court stands adjourned till tomorrow. Oh, Mr. Lane.
4: You wanted me, Your Honor?
2: Yes, Mr. Lane. I wanted to compliment you on the way you handled the case.
4: Well, I did my best, Your Honor.
2: It was more than enough.
4: Is that all, sir?
2: Mr. Lane, I know it isn't any business of mine.
4: What's that?
2: There's something I'd like to caution you about.
4: Oh?
2: I don't like to see a clean-cut young fellow like you getting mixed up regularly with an out-and-out criminal like Branch Malone.
4: I appreciate your interest in me, Your Honor, but I'm afraid I'm...
2: You're not impressed. Is that it? You've got what it takes, Mr. Lane. But I've seen it happen time and again. A boy gets a start, wants to go places, gets mixed up with a criminal crowd, and it's all over.
4: Is that all, Your Honor?
2: Yes, Lane, that's all.
4: Very well. Good day.
2: Good day.
5: Hello, Lane.
4: Oh, hello, Lieutenant.
5: Congratulations.
4: Thanks.
5: You know, sometimes I'm sorry I'm on the force.
4: Yeah?
5: Yeah. Fussing around with the small stuff like homicides when I could be doing some great work like you are. Upholding the right. Rushing to defend poor innocent little guys like Branch Malone.
4: Well, this seems to be lecture day at the Hall of Justice.
5: Justice? You can buy and sell it like a sack of potatoes.
4: You better run along, Radigan. I've got an appointment.
5: Yeah, I saw him. Malone the Mighty. He's waiting outside for your payoff.
4: Okay, Radigan.
5: Just a minute, Martin. I got a tip for you about cops. Don't give us the brush off because one of these days you're going to need us. Guys who play bang-bang with the big boys usually do.
4: Suppose we make that our little thought for the day.
5: All right, Martin. It's all right.
0: Yes, Martin, you're on your way, aren't you? Another acquittal. Another $500 in your pocket. It doesn't matter much where it comes from, does it? His money's as good as anybody's. And that night, as you sit in the living room reading the paper, you try and reason it through and file it away. But it keeps coming back.
4: Stella.
6: Yes, Martin?
4: Is anything wrong?
6: No.
4: I thought something might be bothering you.
6: No, there's nothing, Martin.
4: I thought you'd be happy about the case and everything. We can buy that dining room set now.
6: Yes, we can.
4: It was an easy case. $500 for an afternoon's work. It's not bad.
6: No, not bad.
4: Nothing to it. State's evidence was insufficient. One of their witnesses didn't show up.
6: Same as the time before.
4: Yeah.
6: And they found the witness at the bottom of the river 3 days later.
4: Well, I can't help that.
6: No, I suppose you can't.
4: Well, Stella, you're not suggesting I drop him, are you? For years I've sweated and struggled trying to make enough for you and Susan. It's my business to defend him. A lawyer isn't a criminal just because he defends a criminal. That's right, isn't it?
6: You're defending yourself now, aren't you?
4: Oh, now, wait a minute. I'm not going through that again. I've told you 100 times. I'll get it. Hello? Oh, yes, French. What's up? Oh, gee, that's tough. Sure, I'll be glad to. Uh-huh. Yeah, sure, I'll do it right away.
6: What does he want now?
4: He wants me to meet a friend of his and rush him home. His boy was just run over.
6: Oh, how terrible.
4: Branch isn't so good at this sort of thing. He wants me to tell the fella and take him home.
6: That's funny.
4: Don't worry, darling. You've just got the jitters. I'll be right back.
0: Just a little favor for Branch, Martin. It's the least you can do, isn't it? The tavern's only a few blocks away, and you arrive a few minutes later to find Mr. Williams in a booth at the rear.
4: Are you Mr. Williams?
7: What do you want?
4: I'm sorry. I'm afraid I have some bad news. You are Mr. Williams, aren't you?
7: What's on your mind?
4: Your son.
7: Lenny?
4: Yeah.
7: What's happened? Quick, tell me.
4: I'll try to be calm, Mr. Williams. He's had an accident.
7: What? What are you... Lenny?
4: He was run over.
7: My Lenny? How? How did it happen?
4: That's all I know about it. I'm terribly sorry.
7: Where is he? Where is he? I've got to go to him.
4: He's home.
7: Oh, Lord. My poor Lenny.
4: If I can help you, my car's right outside.
7: Thanks. Come on.
4: Branch, what are you doing here?
8: Little business deal, Martin. All right, Williams, get in.
7: No. No, Branch. I'll give you every cent I've got. Please, Branch.
8: I heard that before. Get in.
7: I'll do anything you want, honest. But put that away. Don't make me. I'm old, Branch. I won't get in.
8: Suit yourself, Williams.
7: Oh!
8: Get in, Martin. Hear what I said? Get in.
4: You shot him.
8: I said, get in. I'll take the wheel.

0: You're sitting kind of quiet for a lawyer.
1: I can't understand it, Branch.
0: It ain't that complicated for a man with your talent.
1: I put the finger on him. Who was he?
0: I thought I told you, Martin. He's the witness who didn't show up this afternoon.
2: With the prologue of The Trigger Man, the Signal Oil Company brings you another strange tale by The Whistler. You hear people say there's a reason for everything. Well, there's certainly a reason why in just 14 years the Signal Oil Organization has grown from a mere handful of stations in Southern California to almost 2,000 dealers serving seven western states from Canada to Mexico. Briefly, that reason is quality of product. 14 years ago, it was Signal Oil Company that introduced the first guaranteed anti-knock gasoline at no extra price. And since then, Signal gasoline has been constantly improved to give you the benefit of every latest development in the automotive and petroleum industry. In today's new Signal gasoline, for instance, the atoms in gasoline molecules have actually been rearranged to create amazing new power. Power that not only helps you enjoy quicker starting, faster pickup, and quieter anti-knock performance from your car, but also helps you go farther than ever on each gallon of Signal. So you see, there's good reason for the swing to Signal. Good reason for you to get acquainted soon with the friendly station in your neighborhood displaying Signal's familiar yellow and black circle sign. And now, back to The Whistler.

0: Well, Martin, you've discovered something, haven't you? The judge and Radigan. Even Stella tried to tell you, but you couldn't understand until now. It happened so suddenly that it stuns you. Williams is dead, and you put the finger on him, didn't you? Acted as messenger boy for Branch Malone. Stood by him like one of his gunmen while he pulled the trigger. And there's nothing you can do to make it right again. Nothing you can say to the murdered man's wife or her son or Stella.
1: Martin. Martin, where have you been? It's past midnight. I've been worried sick.
2: It's just a little business, Stella. You'd better go back to bed.
1: What's the matter, Martin? You're white as a sheet.
2: Nothing.
1: What was it? Tell me.
2: Nothing, I said. I just had a talk with Branch, that's all. Now, go to bed.
1: All right, Martin. I'm sorry.
0: There's only one thing to do now, isn't there, Martin? You're walking down a one-way street, and there's no way to turn back. You're part of the organization now. One of Branch's boys, his counselor, and the only witness living who could put a rope around his neck. And you know exactly how Branch feels about that kind of a witness. So there's nothing to do but keep your mouth shut and hope for the best. You can't face Stella the next morning at the breakfast table. So you leave the house before she wakes and go down to the office. No one's there. You try and concentrate on your work, but it's no use. Go down to the coffee shop and try to eat, but you're not hungry. Walk in the park for a while, over to the library. You can't get your mind off of it, can you? Finally, at 11 o'clock, you return and find your secretary waiting.
1: I've been trying to get you all morning, Mr. Lane. There was a call from Mr. Malone.
2: What? When?
1: About an hour ago. He wants you to see him.
2: All right. Where? At his club?
1: At the Hall of Justice. He was booked this morning on suspicion of murder.
2: What happened, Branch?
3: I thought you might know, Counselor.
2: What do you mean?
3: There was a tip-off last night.
2: What?
3: Yeah. Know anything about it?
2: Oh, now, wait a minute, Branch. Don't look at me. Well, you don't think
3: I didn't say nothing.
2: Well, listen, I'd be crazy to do anything like that, Branch.
3: Sure you would. That's what I told Spike.
2: Spike?
3: My trigger man, Martin. Don't believe you ever met Spike, did you?
2: No.
3: Nice guy to have on your side when you're in a spot. We were trying to figure out if any witnesses might have been around last night. Any besides you, I mean. What's the matter, Counselor?
2: Nothing. It's just been a little tough on me, Branch.
3: Sure. You know how I feel about witnesses, Martin.
2: Listen, believe me, I'm not going to talk. I won't say anything.
3: That's what I told Spike.
2: What do you mean?
3: And Spike, he said to me, don't worry if they pick you up, boss. Where there's no witnesses, there's no case. You can figure that one out for yourself, Counselor.
2: But, Branch...
3: There won't be any prosecution witnesses, Martin. Because you're the only one. And you ain't gonna be on the witness stand. You're gonna defend me just like before. Only this time, Spike's gonna be real interested in how you're doing. Get it?
4: Lane.
2: Oh, it's you, Radigan.
4: Didn't mean to scare you like that, Martin. A little jumpy, aren't you?
2: What do you want?
4: Get it all settled with the big boy? Heard you just had a chat with him down in his cell. Did he put the heat on?
2: I'm sorry, Radigan. I haven't got time to stand
4: around. Yeah, I know. You're a busy man. You haven't got time to think about little things. Like a guy suddenly not showing up at home and his wife trying to explain it to his kid. What does your wife think of that, Martin? What does she think when she looks at your kid?
2: Cut it, will you?
4: Okay. Just had to speak my little piece. But I just want to tell you, you're playing with dynamite this time, sonny. Your friend knows all his blue chips are on the table, and whoever put the finger on Williams in that bar is the guy who's gonna hang him. And this time, so help me, the witness won't disappear.
2: What are you getting at, Radigan?
4: I think you know enough about this case to hang Malone, and I think you'll come through for us. And when you do, it's gonna be dangerous.
2: Why are you telling me all this?
4: I want you to know why I'm putting the tail on you.
2: What?
4: One of my men's going to watch you day and night, and if you know what's good for you, you won't try and give him the slip.
2: Is this for my protection?
4: Right. Like I said, Martin, this time the witness isn't going to disappear.
0: That puts it up to you, doesn't it, Martin? You can take your choice. Go along with Branch and toss the rest of your life into the ash can. Or tell what you know and face Spike later in a dark alley somewhere. Spike will be there, too, won't he, Martin? And you won't have a chance, because you don't know him from Adam. All you know is that he's never missed yet. That when Branch gives him the order, the witness disappears. You can't eat, you can't sleep. And worst of all, you can't explain to Stella.
1: Martin.
2: Yes?
1: What are you going to do?
2: Oh, will you forget it, Stella? He's my client. I've got to defend him.
1: Do you?
2: Of course I do.
1: Why, Martin, you know he's guilty. Why must you involve yourself in it further? You've got a right to turn him down. He doesn't owe
2: Stella,
1: you.
2: Stella, please, will you let me alone?
1: You're an accomplice. If you defend him, you're as guilty as he is. Where are you going?
2: Out. Come on, Joe. We may as well be sociable.
5: I'm sorry, mister.
2: Brannigan told me.
5: Wonder why he doesn't tell me these things. By the way, my name isn't Joe.
2: What is it?
5: Ed Morris.
2: Okay, Ed. I saw you following me all afternoon.
5: No, I thought you did.
2: I thought I'd walk around the block. That is, if you don't mind.
5: Why not?
2: Your boss would get a bang out of this, I suppose. Walking around together this way.
5: He just said to keep an eye on you. He didn't care how.
2: Is that all he said?
5: That's all. Radigan thinks you're a pretty good kid.
2: So what? Am I supposed to toss away the biggest case of my life just because he thinks I'm a good kid?
5: The guy's guilty and you know it.
2: What do you mean, I know it?
5: If you didn't know it, I wouldn't be here.
2: You better stick to your gum shoeing, Ed.
5: Okay. Say, there's a bar down the street.
2: I don't want to go on any bars.
5: Maybe it's just this bar, huh? Maybe because it's the one where William...
2: Did you hear what I said? I don't want to go in any bars.
5: All right, Martin.
2: I've changed my mind about taking a walk. I think I'll go home.
0: Yes, Martin, you're on a one-way street, a blind alley. There's no way to turn now, and there's a blank wall at the end. You've got to take the case. It's more than a matter of right and wrong. Yes, Martin. At this point, it's life or death. So you go to work on it. Visit Branch every day in his cell. Spend nights at the office preparing the case, plugging loopholes, anticipating points the prosecution is sure to bring out, making it another sure thing for Branch. You have 2 weeks until the arraignment, and Branch wants bail. 2 weeks without sleep, forgetting to eat, until you're almost ready to crack. And worst of all, you can't tell Stella. There's no way to make her understand. And then suddenly, on the night before the arraignment, you can't hold out on her any longer.
1: Martin. Martin, darling, you've got to tell me. You can't go on this way.
2: Please, Stella. There's nothing.
1: Are you afraid to tell me?
2: No, I...
1: Why did you lie to me, Martin? Why did you tell me you had nothing to do with the murder? Williams was the man you met that night, wasn't he?
2: Listen, Stella, you've got to forget it. Please, don't even
1: what
2: think...
1: What are you afraid of?
2: All right, I'll tell you. I'm the witness. I'm the only one who can hang Branch. Radigan knows it. They all do, but they have no proof. That's why that guy's always waiting for me across the street. He's a guard. All I have to do is open my mouth and I'm dead. But if that's all there was to it, I wouldn't worry, see? It's you, too, and Susan. Don't you see? He won't stop at anything. Spike Robertson's waiting for me somewhere, waiting for me to open my mouth. And if I do, the guard won't make any difference. Spike won't stop until he gets us all.
1: Martin, I...
2: Well, now you know it. You were right, all of you. But it's too late now.
1: So you're going to defend him and let it happen again and again?
2: Yes.
1: Martin, I want you to stand up at the arraignment tomorrow and tell them everything.
2: Don't be ridiculous.
1: We'll take our chances, Martin, Susan and you and I. It has to be that way, dear. If we don't, there's nothing left, don't you see?
2: No, I'm afraid I don't. No. You'd better go on to bed, dear.

0: Yeah. You and me are going to do big things together, Martin. You're a smart boy.
1: Branch.
0: Yeah?
1: Branch, what if I told you that when I get you out of this arraignment and this jam, it was going to be the last time?
0: Huh?
1: That if I get you out of this one, we're all washed up.
0: What do you mean, if, Martin?
1: All right, when I get you out of this one.
0: How long you been thinking this over?
1: Oh, I don't know.
0: Because I don't like it, Martin. You just don't run out on this kind of a partnership. Not when a guy knows as much as you do.
1: Well, I'm not going to talk if that's what's worrying you.
0: Oh, you're wrong, Martin. I ain't worried. And okay, it's the last time if you want it that way. Of course, you won't be taking cases from anyone else either, but if you say it's the last time, there's nothing I can do but...
1: What do you mean, Branch?
0: I ain't in charge of ending partnerships, Martin. I leave that up to Spike.
2: So you go into the courtroom, Martin, and half prosecution, as you think about the one-way street with Spike waiting at the end. Stella is there watching you, her face white and tense. Branch, confident, half smiling. The rest of them, Radigan, the judge, the jury, all looking at you, waiting, wondering what you'll say when the time comes. Then finally it comes, and you find yourself on your feet, going into your act.
3: May I remind the court that the so-called evidence presented by the prosecution is neither circumstantial evidence, nor is it direct evidence. It's nothing, gentlemen, but suspicion, based simply on the fact that it is alleged that my client had ample and sufficient motive to...
2: She's not looking at you now, Martin. She's bent over, her face in her hands. Radigan is turning away. The judge is looking down at the bench.
3: William's connection has yet to be demonstrated to the satisfaction of either the state or... I can't go on, Your Honor. I ask that the court disqualify me as counsel for the defense and offer myself as principal witness for the prosecution.
4: Martin! Oh, Martin, darling!
5: I knew you'd do it, kid. I knew it.
3: Thanks, Radigan. Thanks.
2: It's a new world, isn't it, Martin? There's a different feel to the sidewalk under your feet as you start home late that night after filing your statement with the district attorney's office. The streets are bare and deserted. Just you and Ed Morris, Radigan's guard.
3: Well, I missed you when I left the courthouse, Ed.
6: I was there, don't worry.
3: Well, looks like you've got a job on your hands now.
6: I'm ready. That was quite a thing you pulled. I thought Malone was going to pass out in his chair.
3: Ah, you know, it's funny, Ed. But now that it's over, I'm not scared at all.
6: They sent two men along with your wife. Stake out at your house, you know.
3: Yeah. Is this the car?
6: Yeah. Hop in.
3: Spike.
7: Yeah, that's right. Spike.
8: The Whistler will return in just a moment with a strange ending of tonight's story. 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
2: Well, Martin, Branch didn't waste any time, did he? 2 shots, and your guard lies dead at your feet. You look at the killer standing in front of you, the gun still smoking in his hand. There's nothing you can do, no way to turn. 10, maybe 15 minutes left to live. Long enough for him to take you to a lonely spot on the highway and make another witness disappear. Then, strangely, you find yourself thinking of the deposition, safe in the district attorney's office. And, stranger still, you discover you still aren't afraid.
1: No use checking him. He's dead.
7: Yeah. I don't miss very often.
1: Oh, what do we do now?
7: Well, maybe we better get in the car and hustle him over to the morgue.
1: What are you talking about?
7: That's what we usually do with the stiffs.
1: I don't get it, Spike.
7: Spike?
1: Yeah.
7: You know Radigan was putting a tail on you, didn't you?
1: Well, sure I did, but...
7: That's me, Stanley, DA's office. The guy in the gutter you've been palling around with for 2 weeks is Spike.

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That whistle is your signal for the Signal Oil program, The Whistler. This is Marvin Miller speaking, reminding you to look for those familiar yellow and black circle signs that identify those popular Signal Oil stations in 7 western states from Canada to Mexico. 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

0: I am the Whistler, and I know many things, for I walk by night. I know many strange tales hidden in the hearts of men and women who have stepped into the shadows. Yes, I know the nameless terrors of which they dare not speak.
1: Yes, friends, it's time for The Whistler, rated by independent research the most popular West Coast program in radio history. And remember, let every traffic signal remind you, with new signal gasoline, you do go farther than ever. Look for the familiar big yellow and black circle sign that identifies those popular signal service stations in 7 western states from Canada to Mexico. And now, The Whistler's strange story. Smart Boy.
0: Fifteen minutes after Verna had called him on the phone, Steve Carson was walking into the entrance of her apartment. Inside, he was raging at her. Outside, he looked cool as a piece of ice. 10 years as a private detective have given him that. The nonchalance outside, in spite of the burn-up underneath. Yes, Steve was a top-notch detective. A smart boy. Smart enough to see when Verna came along 5 years ago that investigation fees were chicken feed. What with Verna's beauty and his ability, there was real money on the other side of the line, in blackmail. It had turned out to be a great thing, an unbeatable combination. And as he left the automatic elevator at the end of the corridor and walked down to her apartment, he thought what a shame it was that Verna could be so naive as to think she could change it with a simple phone call.
2: Oh, it's you, Stevie.
3: Hello, darling.
2: Come in. We've been expecting you.
3: Oh?
2: I could tell by your attitude on the telephone that you were unhappy, dear. You know Randy Summers, of course.
4: Well, Mr. Carson, nice of you to drop in.
3: Vern, I want to talk to you alone.
2: Sit down, won't you? Randy, darling, fix him a drink.
4: Of course. Looks like he could use one.
2: You are irritated, aren't you, Stevie? I can always tell. The corners of your mouth sort of twitch and your jaw muscles bulge.
3: Are you going to get that guy out of here?
2: No. I like having him around.
3: You think I'm going to hold still for this?
2: I think so.
3: Well, that's a bad guess. If he stays, I go.
2: Are we going through all that again?
3: I'm not playing second horn, baby. If you want a new stooge, that's your business. If I want to quit, that's mine.
2: Oh, darling, you sound positively jealous.
3: Oh, you couldn't have picked a better partner. He even looks like a heel. I should have known better than to get mixed up in the rotten mess anyway.
2: Well, Stevie, dear, I'm surprised at you. You didn't think it was so rotten when you were getting your share of the profit.
3: I'm washed up, Verna. I'm a private eye, not an errand boy. Get that through your head. Or would you rather I put it down in writing?
4: In writing? My dear fella, surely you should know by now never to put anything in writing that concerns Verna.
3: Stay out of this, Summers.
2: Sit down, Stevie.
4: Oh, I'm afraid our Mr. Carson isn't going to be the least bit cooperative tonight. Is he, darling? Here's your drink, old man.
5: See here, Carson, I can take just so much
3: okay,
5: of you.
3: Okay, in that case...
2: Stop it, both of you. You're acting like... Let go of him, Steve.
3: All right.
2: Now, look here. This sort of thing isn't going to get you anywhere. I told you once before how things stand. Randy and I are running the show from now on, and we'll let you know when we need you. Is that clear?
3: Yeah, it's all right. If it works.
2: Randy and I are satisfied with it, aren't we, dear?
4: Of course.
3: Summers, old man, did it ever occur to you that one of these days Verna would slip you the same fast shuffle she gave me?
4: I have a feeling she won't.
2: You see, Stevie? We trust each other.
3: Okay, Verna. This is your round.
2: Meaning there might be others?
3: Could be. What about our dear friend Charles W. Ralston?
2: Charles W. Ralston.
3: Suppose I were to tell him about the letters.
2: Why, you wouldn't stoop to that, would you, Stevie?
3: What do you suppose Ralston would do if he found out he'd been paying for letters that were burned up 3 months ago?
4: What? Is that true, Verna?
2: Well, what if it is?
4: What happened?
3: A little fire, Summers. An accident at Verna's cabin. She kept the letters there.
4: Oh, the cabin, eh? Wasn't that the one he built for you as a contribution to the cause?
2: Yes. It was nice of him, wasn't it, Stevie? Oh, you'll love it, Randy. Way off in the mountains overlooking Lake Tahoe. Quiet and peaceful. Miles from anyone.
4: Wonderful.
2: It was lucky we were there at the time, so it wasn't a total loss. You know, Steve, I think I'll have to have that old-fashioned ceiling lamp removed. It's too dangerous. The same thing could happen again.
3: Get back to the point, Verna. What about the letters?
2: Well, since you brought it up, Stevie, with some nasty little insinuations that you might possibly tell Mr. Rothstein.
3: What makes you think I won't?
2: Well, let's see. There's the McCrea case, and that swindle on the Falstrom woman,
3: mm-hmm.
2: and a few other enterprises you wouldn't want the DA to know about.
4: Oh, a skeleton in the private investigator's closet, eh?
2: They could put you away for years and years, Stevie. And I know how you feel about short haircuts. No, darling, I don't think you're going to tell Mr. Ralston anything. You're going to go right on doing little favors for me, without the usual percentage. You'll do it just for, shall we say, old time's sake? In memory of... Well, let's let it go at that. In memory.
4: Very touching, darling. I had no idea Mr. Carson was so sentimental.
2: What do you say, Steve?
3: Okay, Verna.
2: Really, it's the only sensible way to look at it. Come on, let's have a drink on it.
4: Oh, by all means. And this time, old man, shall we try not to spill it? It's awfully good scotch.
2: Randy, please.
4: Oh, certainly.
2: Steve, there are a few little things I'd like to discuss with you.
3: Yeah?
2: Randy's flying down to Los Angeles tonight, and when he gets back, he'll join me at the cabin.
3: The cabin?
2: I'm going up alone tomorrow afternoon. Why don't you come up for the weekend, and we'll talk things over?
3: I don't know, Verna.
2: It'll do you a lot of good. Mountain air, you know.
3: Well, I could let you know in the morning.
2: Good.
3: Well, I guess I'd better be sliding along.
2: Stevie.
3: Yeah?
2: You do understand, don't you? About Randy and me? Everything's going to work out all right. Hmm?
3: Sure, Verna. Sure.
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0: Steve, you're a smart boy. Smart enough to know there's only one way to handle Verna now. 5 prosperous years as her partner in the rather hazardous enterprise of blackmail have given you a healthy respect for her intelligence, and you're too smart to force a showdown yet. The corners of your mouth are twitching again as you think about her. It's too bad, in a way, that she thought she could force you to stooge for Randy Summers, the new boy. She was a nice kid. That's funny, isn't it, Steve? You're thinking about her in the past tense already, only 10 minutes after you left her at the apartment. Your mouth is still twitching as you stop in front of another apartment and walk up to a door with a brass plate on it and the name of Charles W. Ralston.
1: I don't think you know me, Mr. Ralston.
2: I'm afraid I don't.
1: Steve Carson, private investigator.
2: Oh?
1: I came to see you about a Miss Verna Sheldon.
2: I'm sorry, I don't.
1: I have a proposition, Mr. Ralston.
2: Very well.
1: You know all about the letters, of course. Mr. Ralston, you're a pretty influential businessman in the city, and also a man, shall we say, not without enemies.
2: A man in my position is bound to have a few.
1: Exactly. Now, let's suppose Miss Sheldon's letters were to fall into the hands of the wrong people.
2: She's assured me they won't.
1: Ah, you don't know her. Suppose you were to sell those letters to a group of individuals for a sum much greater than you could afford to pay.
2: She wouldn't.
1: Oh, but she would, and is. I've been able to find out that much and a little more. Shall I go on?
2: Of course.
1: She's going up to her cabin tomorrow. Over the weekend, someone will contact her there to make the transaction. You'll have to work fast if you want the letters.
2: What's your proposition?
1: I think I can break up that little meeting before it ever takes place.
2: You can get the letters for me?
1: Yes.
2: How much?
1: My fees run a little high for this sort of thing.
2: How much, Carson?
1: $25,000.
2: I can't possibly get it.
1: You don't think it's worth it, considering your position?
2: I couldn't, Carson. $25,000.
1: Well, think it over. And do make up your mind soon, Ralston. I'll call you sometime tomorrow morning. Oh, by the way, do you still own that cabin?
2: I sold it.
1: I thought it was a gift.
2: It's on the records as a sale to Miss Sheldon.
1: Okay. I guess I'll run along.
2: Just a moment. You're quite certain she's planning to sell those letters?
1: Quite certain.
2: How do I know this isn't another one of her tricks? And how do I know you're not in league with her?
1: That's just a chance you'll have to take, Mr. Ralston.
2: Hmm.
1: Good night.
0: The next move is the big one, isn't it, Steve? There's the matter of the defective kerosene lamp in Verna's cabin at Lake Tahoe. The same lamp that exploded once before and caused the fire that burned Mr. Ralston's letters. A thing like that is liable to happen again, isn't it, Steve? Particularly since you arrive at the cabin 5 hours later, equipped with 5 gallons of high-test gasoline, and proceed to change the possibility into a certainty. It takes you a half hour to set it up in a way you can't possibly miss. And when you're through, you carefully raise the huge lamp again on its creaking chains, lock the cabin door, and leave. You can see Verna now arriving at the cabin, pulling the lamp down. There's the flick of a match, an explosion, and a fire to remove any trace of your visit. By 8 o'clock, you're back in town to call on Verna, as you promised, to regret that you can't accompany her, and to make sure her visit is coming off on schedule.
3: Well, if it isn't smart, boy.
1: O'Hara.
3: Right.
1: I don't get it.
3: You will. Come in. I'm standing by. Lieutenant just left on an errand.
1: Yeah? What errand?
3: You.
1: Come on, O'Hara. What's the pitch? What are the police doing here?
3: I was just going to ask you what you're doing here.
1: Yeah?
3: Suppose you tell me first, huh?
1: I was calling on Verna.
3: Any particular reason?
1: Business.
3: I see. She's over there, if you want her.
1: Where?
3: Under the blanket.
1: What are you talking about?
3: Slight case of homicide, Steve. A blood instrument, to coin a phrase. Oh. Surprised, Steve?
1: Yeah,
3: I wonder.
1: Wait a minute. You don't think I...
3: You and she were in business together, huh? What kind of business?
1: Investigations.
3: Uh-huh. And she had something you wanted pretty bad and she wouldn't give. That's right, isn't it?
1: Suppose I don't answer that one.
3: Okay. We'll have plenty of time to go into that later.
1: Tell the lieutenant he can reach me at my office.
3: Oh? Going so soon?
1: Yeah.
3: Okay. Just one thing, Steve. I'd stick around pretty close if I were you because, well, I've got a hunch the DA would like a little chat. When you get the time.
0: That stopped you cold, didn't it, Steve? Alibi, alibi, alibi. Flashing on and off in your brain like a neon sign. Everything you figured on, planned for, set up just like a spring trap and everything gone. Verna's dead. You're the number one suspect. And you were driving on a lonely mountain road on an errand you can't explain at the moment she was killed. That'll sound great in court, won't it? But there's one thing you're sure of. Ralston killed her. There's no question about it. The talk last night. The deadline you tossed up to him. Yes, it was Ralston, all right. It takes you 5 minutes to get to a phone booth in a corner drugstore.

0: Mr. Ralston's residence.
1: Steve Carson calling. I'd like to speak to Mr. Ralston, please.
0: He hasn't come down yet this morning. May I...
1: I've got to talk to him. This is important.
0: Oh, but sir, I...
1: Listen, whoever you are, you run up to Ralston and tell him Steve Carson's on the phone. He'll talk.
0: Very well, Mr. Carson. Here's Mr. Ralston now.
1: Good. Come on, Ralston. What's holding you?
2: Hello, Carson.
1: Listen, Ralston, I've got to see you right away.
2: Something wrong?
1: You know what I'm talking about. Just stay put. I'm on my way over.
2: I'm expected at the office in 20 minutes. I'm afraid
1: you're going to stay right where you are. Do you want me to talk to you, or would you rather I did my talking to the police?
2: I'll be here, Mr. Carson.

0: Mind if I sit down, Ralston?
1: Go ahead. And sit over here.
0: No, you'd better close the door first.
1: Oh?
0: Your man Schermerhorn's got big ears.
1: Oh, yes.
0: Yes.
1: Now, Mr. Carson.
0: I guess you know why I'm here, or are you going to give me that I don't know what you're talking about routine?
1: Well, really, Mr. Carson...
0: I'll get right to the point. I'm here for two reasons. The first is that I'm sure you knocked off Verna Sheldon as if I'd been there watching you. Oh, don't look so surprised, Ralston.
1: I had nothing to do with it.
0: Don't give me that. I didn't get any farther into the joint than the entrance hall, and I could see it had been gone over with a fine-tooth comb. Maybe someone looking for those letters, huh? Someone who figured tomorrow night might be too late?
1: Why are you so interested?
0: I've been put in a rather awkward position, Ralston.
1: You, have the letters?
0: One thing at a time. My good friend Sergeant O'Hara seems to think I killed her. Unfortunately, it looks like my only defense is to prove you did it. That is, unless...
1: Unless what?
0: Unless I come through with an alibi. I know you killed her, Alston, and I've been in the business long enough to know that all I've got to do to hang you is to flash those letters in the DA's office.
1: You have them?
0: I know where to get them.
1: I've got to have them, Carson. I'll do anything...
0: Now you're talking. First, there are a few things I'd like to know. Did anyone see you at Verna's apartment last night?
1: I didn't go to her apartment last night.
0: Okay. I'm going to dig up those letters. So long, Ralston.
1: Wait a minute.
0: Okay.
1: I did it. I killed her. I had to. I would have been ruined
0: that's
1: if...
0: That's better. Now, you wouldn't have just hopped a cab and gone over there to knock her off, Ralston. You've got a better head than that. You must have been somewhere else at the time, huh?
1: No one saw me. First, I went down to the yacht harbor. I have a boat there.
0: What time?
1: 10:15.
0: Okay, 45 minutes to go.
1: No one saw me at first, but a short time after I went aboard the boat, the night watchman came by and called out to me from the dock. He'd seen the light on the boat.
0: What time?
1: 10:30.
0: He talked to you?
1: Yes.
0: So as far as he was concerned, you were on the boat between 10:15 and when?
1: He didn't see me again until I'd come back the second time after...
0: After you knocked off Verna. What time?
1: 11:30.
0: Perfect. I couldn't have done much better myself, Ralston.
1: I was lucky. I spoke to the watchman at 11:30 when I was leaving for the night.
0: Anyone else around?
1: Yes. There were several men a few yards ahead of me. I think they came from the club.
0: Then the watchman will recall there were others when you spoke to him. Huh?
1: I suppose so. It was rather dark, but I think he must have noticed them.
0: Oh, that's good enough for me. Now listen, Ralston, no one has any idea you were connected with Verna except me. I think they'll take you at your word. Probably won't even consider you a suspect.
1: What are you getting at?
0: You're my alibi, Ralston. I was with you on the boat all the time, remember?
1: Well, I...
0: You, aren't holding out on me, are you?
1: No, it's not that.
0: That alibi is worth a lot of money to me, Ralston. I might even be willing to forget about the $25,000. The watchman didn't see you go on the boat alone. He didn't see you leave when you went to Verna's apartment, and no one saw you come back. And when you finally checked with them just before going home, there were others around. That makes an alibi for both of us.
1: What about the letters?
0: Forget it.
1: Where are they?
0: You won't find them, Ralston. You almost tore the joint to pieces and you couldn't find them. I could have told you they weren't there.
1: You're going to go on bleeding me, aren't you? Just the way she did.
0: Still don't trust me, do you?
1: Listen, Carson. Bring the letters here and I'll give you the cash tonight.
0: No. Let's wait until the investigation's over, huh? It's safer that way. For Stevie.
2: Well, Steve, it's like sitting in on a poker game, isn't it? You're leaning back now, watching each of them play their high cards, knowing all the time you have the topper up your sleeve. Randy Summers, the new boy, is on his way back from Los Angeles. And you know that 30 seconds after he finishes his story of what happened between you and Verna on the evening of the murder, the DA will be on the phone asking for the answers. There's nothing to do now but wait. Thursday, Friday, and then Saturday morning, you open the door of your office.
3: Hello, smart boy. I've been waiting for you.
0: What's on your mind, O'Hara?
3: Oh, just like to have a little talk with you, that's all. About the Sheldon dame.
0: What else?
3: You good friends, weren't you?
0: Sure.
3: I mean, particularly good friends.
0: So what?
3: So, I understand things suddenly went sour.
0: Ah, a little pigeon flew in from L.A. and slipped you that, huh?
3: You denying threatening her because she shook you for this Summers guy?
0: We had a slight disagreement, that's all.
3: You had three beefs with her. The first was a week ago at her apartment. The second was the next day in a downtown bar. Mm-hmm. And don't say you didn't, because Summers says so, and so does the bartender. The third one was on the night she was killed, just after she called you on the phone and told you it was all off. Now, what was the beef?
0: I disliked the hat she was wearing.
3: Sure. So much you told her you were going to wring her neck.
0: Did I say that?
3: Never mind the stall. I haven't even started yet, chum. That dame had something on you, didn't she?
0: Did she?
3: Why didn't you tell me you were up at her apartment on the night of the murder?
0: You didn't ask me, O'Hara. Summers was there, too, incidentally. He was still there when I left.
3: He caught the 9:45 plane at the airport. We checked it. Now, you were there at 7:30.
0: Right.
3: The first time.
0: What do you mean, the first time?
3: You didn't go back around 10:30?
0: What are you talking about, O'Hara?
3: It seems the Sheldon dame got a phone call at 9:15, just before Summers left. And it was from you.
0: Wait a minute. You're all wrong. I didn't make
3: it. You made an appointment to see her at 10:30.
0: That's a lie.
3: Did you keep it, Carson?
0: Someone's been giving you a line.
3: Summers was there when the call came in. She told him it was you. Said you were coming back. He wanted to stick around in case you got rough, but she told him she could handle it. So he took his plane.
0: The guy's lying, O'Hara.
3: Wait a minute. You can work out an answer on the way down to the Hall of Justice. At the moment, you're under arrest. Suspicion of murder.

Whistler will return in just a moment with the strange ending of tonight's story. Meantime, I wish we had television so you could see the photographs I have here of two pistons taken from two identical motors. The only difference was that one motor used New Signal Premium motor

0: To wear one-third.
1: My bet is, when you see these photos, you'll want to make your next oil change a change for the better. 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

0: Well, Steve, it's quite a poker hand, isn't it? O'Hara and Summers have played their cards, but you still have the topper up your sleeve. That phone call was a shock. Summers is too stupid to have dreamed that one up all by himself. You try and figure it out as you sit in the anteroom, waiting to see District Attorney Skelly. He must have been telling the truth. For some reason or other, Verna didn't want him to know who called and told him it was you. It was Ralston, of course, pleading for his letters again. And when she turned him down, he decided to kill her. Good old Ralston. You knew you'd need that top card, didn't you, Steve? But you had no idea you'd need it this badly.
1: Hello, Carson.
2: Hello, D.A.
1: Doesn't look so good, does it?
2: I hate to see you guys make monkeys out of yourselves, Skelly, but if you...
1: Just a minute, Steve. I have a few questions to ask you, although I don't think it'll make much difference.
2: Got it all figured out, huh?
1: Just about.
2: Good. Now, if you'll stop figuring long enough to ask me where I was at the time of the murder, maybe we'll all have a great big laugh.
1: Okay. The floor is yours.
2: I was on a boat at the Yacht Harbor talking over some confidential business with a client of mine.
1: Yeah? Who?
2: He's a pretty important guy, Skelly.
1: I suppose his name's confidential, too.
2: No, not at all. Charles W. Ralston, Vice President of State Savings and Loan. Is that good enough?
1: Ralston?
2: If you don't believe me, get on the phone and call him.
1: You're serious about this?
2: Sure. Go ahead, call him up.
1: You better brace yourself, Carson.
2: Hmm?
1: Ralston was burned to death in a cabin at Lake Tahoe early this morning. Seems a coal oil lamp exploded or something. A couple of rangers saw the flames and... Something wrong, Carson?

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That whistle is your signal for the Signal Oil program, The Whistler. This is Marvin Miller speaking, reminding you to look for those familiar yellow and black circled signs that identify those popular Signal Oil stations in 7 western states from Canada to Mexico. 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

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This evening's titles were Treasure Hunt, Boomerang, The Trigger Man, and Smart Boy. 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Tune in again next Thursday evening, same time, same place, for another set of spine-tingling, edge-of-your-seat, white-knuckle thrillers here on Audio Theater. This is Tom Singh. 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

Good evening. This is your hostess, Amy. Welcome to Audio Theater for Wednesday, June 10, 2026. This evening I present a quadplay from the old-time radio series, The Lone Ranger. Tonight's titles is as follows: Indian Agent Kidnapped, The Deserter, A Nester Accused, and Hard of Hearing. This set of shows aired on the evenings of October 23, 26, 28, and 31, 1938. Now, sit back and relax as the Lone Ranger brings you tonight's feature. Enjoy this featured presentation.

A fiery horse with the speed of light, a cloud of dust, and a hearty, hi-oh, Silver, the Lone Ranger.

0: In the early days of the western United States, the masked rider of the plains led the fight for law and order in the new territory. His courage was only matched by his sense of fair play, and Indians and white men alike turned to him for help. It was for this reason that he was able to settle so many disputes between them by peaceful means. Return with us now to those thrilling days when the West was young. From out of the past come the thundering hoofbeats of the great horse Silver. The Lone Ranger rides again.
1: Come on, Silver! There's going to be trouble in the Bitter Creek country! We've got to hurry! Hurry up!

0: As our story opens, the Lone Ranger and his faithful Indian companion, Tonto, had reined in their horses behind the express office at the little crossroads town of Three Forks. They're watching the approach of a stage from the east.
1: That must be the stage we've been waiting for, Tonto. The regular stage on this run isn't due for several hours yet.
2: That ain't all right.
1: I hope the government has sent the right kind of man to settle the argument between Canfield and Chief White Cloud. The Indians are in the right, and if Canfield is permitted to steal their land, there may be trouble.
2: White Cloud maybe go on warpath.
1: He's lived at peace with the whites for a good many years, but he'll not let his tribe be cheated. Tonto.
2: What matter?
1: That fellow standing just beyond the hitching post. Isn't that Rufe Corby?
2: That him.
1: One of Canfield's men. Tonto, he must be here for the same reason we are. To learn who's been appointed to judge the quarrel between his boss and the Indians. And he'll make his report. He can beat the stage to Newton by almost a week on horseback.
2: Stage trail go long way round.
1: Canfield isn't taking chances. Here's the stage now, Kemosabe. Careful we're not seen.
3: Be wanting to stretch his legs a mite after riding inside all morning.
4: Yeah. Stand back, folks. Let the judge get out. Judge will be here for a couple of minutes changing horses if he feel like getting out for a bit.
5: Thank you, Frank. I think I will.
4: I'll seat the horses now.
6: All right, fellas, hurry up.
7: You the fellow the government sent us to noon, mister?
8: How's things at Washington?
9: Who'd you figure's the right of it, Canfield or them Indians?
5: Gentlemen, please, one question at a time.
10: Here you are, Judge Allen, ain't you?
5: Have we met before?
10: Tain't that, Judge. Just that I heard the guard there call you by your title. There's been some talk that maybe you'd be the one that was sent out here.
5: Oh.
10: Reckon it won't take you long to show them Redskins where they get off.
5: I'm not entirely acquainted with the facts.
10: Of course you ain't.
5: But from the little I've been told, the issue seems clear.
10: Sure it is. Them Indians are trying to grab what's rightfully Canfield's.
5: Yes? That wasn't my impression.
10: Why, Jess, the whole thing's down in black and white. Canfield's land runs up to Bitter Creek in the south, and the reservation starts on the other side of the creek. But now White Cloud's claiming land north of the creek.
5: But when the boundaries of the reservation were agreed upon, the creek didn't follow its present course.
10: That don't make no difference.
5: It seems to me to make a considerable difference. A landslide changed the course of Bitter Creek, didn't it?
10: Yeah.
5: But when Chief White Cloud signed the treaty with the government, the creek flowed several miles north of its position now.
10: Oh, what if it did? All that agreement says is that the Indians get the land south of Bitter Creek. If the creek changes course, why, that's just the Redskins' hard luck. They should have thought of that maybe happening when they signed the treaty.
5: Canfield had become an

Welcome to Superhero Saturday Audio Theater Edition, brought to you by the Jukefulness Video Network. Tonight I'll be playing for you folks a 7-play or the conclusion episodes from a series of Superman shows that I haven't ran 2 weeks ago. So here's the conclusion now. Enjoy the show.

0: Good evening. This is your hostess, Zoe. Welcome to Audio Theater for Saturday, August 1st, 2026. This evening I present a 7-play from the old-time radio series, The Adventures of Superman. Tonight's title is as follows. The Pan Am Highway. This set of shows aired on the evenings of December 2nd, 5, 8, 10, 12, 15, and 17, 1941. Now, sit back and relax, as The Adventures of Superman brings you tonight's feature. Enjoy this featured presentation.
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2: 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Up in the sky!
3: It's a bird! It's a plane!
1: It's Superman! Yes, it's Superman, strange visitor from the planet Krypton, who came to Earth with powers and abilities far beyond those of mortal men. Superman, who can leap tall buildings at a single bound, race a speeding bullet to its target, bend steel in his bare hands, and who, disguised as Clark Kent, mild-mannered reporter for a great metropolitan newspaper, fights a never-ending battle for truth and justice. But before we join Superman, listen.
4: And now to our story. When Clark Kent and Jimmy Olsen, dressed in costumes taken from two Incas, saw a band of Inca warriors creeping up on Perry White, Lois Lane, and Bronson, their pilot, they made an unsuccessful attempt to pass themselves off as members of the tribe to effect a rescue. But Cuba, an Inca chieftain, saw through the disguise, and as a result, all five of our friends were imprisoned in a dungeon beneath the Inca palace. Kent waited until the others had fallen asleep from exhaustion, and then, as Superman, removed a block of granite from the wall to make an opening. As he was about to slip through and explore the Inca city, Perry White awoke and insisted on joining him. Finding their way to a courtyard, Kent and White saw light streaming from a window. Quietly, they crept up to it. Looking in, they saw five men of magnificent bearing, obviously chiefs, who sat in council. One of them was Cuba. Listening intently, they heard an order given for the five prisoners to be brought up from the dungeon at once.
5: Listen. You must mean us, Kent.
6: Of course. Come on. Better get back before they find we're missing. We'll all be in a tough spot.
5: Step on it, huh?
6: Wait a minute. Get down and be quiet.
5: What's the matter?
6: Look over there. See that sentry?
5: Good grief. How'd we miss him before?
6: I guess he makes a circle of this building. Must have just come on here.
5: Well, lucky for us, he didn't spot us at the window.
6: Now look. As soon as he gets out of sight, we'll dash across the courtyard and down the steps to the dungeon.
5: Right. You say when.
6: Okay. Get ready. Turning the corner. Now! Oh! Mr. White, what happened?
7: Oh, I tripped on something. That must have sprained my ankle.
6: Here, let me help you out.
7: Go on without me. The guards are coming.
6: Here, put your arms around my neck, quick.
7: No, Kent. Run
6: for
7: your life.
6: You're with me. Let me get hold of you.
7: You can't carry me. I'm too heavy.
6: There, I got you now. Hold on. Yeah, looks like I'll have to do a bit of fancy broken gear running to get through that line. Here goes.
7: Kent, you fool, you'll break your neck.
6: Well, that's all right. Yeah. Here's the door. Kent, look what's that. Put me down, Ken. Okay, take it easy. Oh, lucky it was dark out there. I don't think those guards saw us at all.
5: I hope not. I didn't think I sprained my ankle. I just turned on it. Doesn't feel too bad now.
6: Yeah, that's lucky. Come on, let's get back to the others in the dungeon.
5: Ken, how the devil did you manage to carry me? I'm no lightweight, you know.
6: I don't know. Desperation, I guess. I couldn't leave you there alone.
5: Well, I might be grateful to you. Even if it was a fool thing to do. And say, how did you see your way through those devils in the dark?
6: Look, Mr. White, this is no time for a quiz, probably. Wait a minute.
5: What's the matter now?
6: I think we made a mistake.
5: What are you talking about?
6: This corridor doesn't look like the one we came out of. The one that leads to the dungeon.
5: What's different about it? The same to me. Same stone wall, same winding and twisting.
6: No, I'm sure there was a sharp right-angle turn just about here.
5: Well, how can that be? Didn't we come in through the door from the courtyard?
6: Sure, but there was a door on each side of the courtyard. I guess we picked the wrong one.
5: Yeah, wouldn't you know we'd picked the wrong one? Well, what do we do now?
6: I don't know. It's risky to go back out to the courtyard and try to find the right door. Well, maybe our best bet is to follow this corridor. It may lead to the dungeon.
5: Yes, you're right. Come on, let's go.
6: Okay. Hope we get there before that messenger.
5: There's no telling what will happen if those chiefs find out we've skipped.
6: Hold on a minute.
5: What the mother?
6: Quiet. I heard a funny noise.
5: You must have the CBCBs. I don't hear anything.
6: Listen, will you? Hear that?
5: Yes. What is it?

0: coming from around that bend up ahead. Let's sneak up on it as quietly as we can. Follow me.
1: It's getting louder, isn't it?
0: Kent, look up there.
1: That must be a door, a wall.
0: Yes, it is. There's a light showing through a crack in the jam. There's a man there scraping at the stone.
1: How do you know? Can you see through stone?
0: No. No, of course not. I think it's a man scraping on stone.
1: Oh, you think? Well, how are we going to find out? We can't break down that iron door. Either one of us is superman.
0: Huh? Oh, no, of course not. But maybe it's open or a roof on its hinges. I'll have to try it anyway. Just stay here, back against the wall.
2: Don't take any chances, Ken. This may be risky. Don't tell me who's in there.
0: Don't worry about me. This should be a cinch.
3: For Superman, one good shove will snap that bolt. Here goes. There. Now to have a look at who's in this cell. Here now.
0: Come on, Mr. White.
2: Over there.
1: What? Why, it's the white man.
0: Yes, and locked up like we were.
2: Why, you're Americans.
0: Yes, we're Americans. Who are you? What are you doing here?
2: Lord, what a good to hear Americans again. My name's Craig. John Craig.
1: Aren't you one of the highway engineers?
2: That's right. But how do you know?
0: Well, we certainly are glad to find you, Mr. Craig. My name's Clark Kent. I'm a reporter on the Metropolis Daily Planet. And this is my editor, Perry White.
2: Gentlemen, you don't know how happy I am to meet you. But how did you get to the Inca City?
1: Same way you did, I guess.
0: Yes, it's a long story. You see, we flew down to look for you and the other men in the expeditions that were lost. We were captured by the Incas and brought here.
1: And they threw us into a dungeon with three other members of our party, and Kent here found a way to slip out.
2: How did you get into this passage?
0: Well, that was a mistake. We ducked into the wrong door.
1: No, we're lost.
0: Tell us, Mr. Craig, what happened to you and the others? Where are they?
2: They're alive and well. No physical harm's come to them, as far as I know. They're imprisoned in cells, dug into the arch passageway that leads to this hidden city. The one you went in when the side of the mountain swung over.
1: Why aren't you with them?
2: I don't know. For some strange reason, they singled me out to inspect their wonderful engineering feat. I tell you, gentlemen, in all my experience, I've never seen anything as miraculous as the things accomplished by these people.
0: Seen things like that huge hidden door in the mountain?
2: That's just a minor miracle, Mr. Kent. Why, compared to some of the things they've done, the pyramids of Egypt are just child's play. Wait until you see them.
1: And that reminds me, unless we get back to Lord Jimmy and Bronson, none of us will live to see much of anything.
0: That's right. But how are we going to find our way back without going through that courtyard? Mr. Craig, do you know any way that might lead us back there underground?
2: Well, just where is your cell located?
0: As nearly as I can judge, it's on the opposite side of the court from the entrance that opens into this corridor.
1: I'm afraid our goose is cooked.
2: Now, wait a minute. When they took me through this labyrinth, I'm sure there was a passage that connected to all the corridors. If I remember correctly, it begins about 25 paces further down from the door to this room.
0: Well, let's have a look. With nothing to lose. Are you game to take a chance?
2: You bet I am. Why do you think I was trying to scrape the mortar away from these stones and not to attempt escape?
1: Oh, that was the scraping we heard.
2: Of course.
0: Well, we can talk about this later. Let's get going.
2: Okay. Hey, follow me. I'll carry this torch. Better stick close, just in case we run into a guard.
1: Right behind you. They must have discovered our absence by this time.
0: You know Lois and Jimmy?
1: No, you idiot. The messengers were sent to get us.
0: Well, maybe not. They may have gotten mixed up in that confusion we started in the courtyard.
1: I hope you're right.
2: Hey, we're walking right under the courtyard now. In a moment, I think we'll come into your corridor. Here we are.
0: You're right, Craig. This looks familiar. Now let's see. Our cell is down those steps and to the right about 15 paces.
2: Good. Careful of these steps now.
0: Okay. Now, around this bend.
1: Now, here's the stone you're losing, Kent.
0: That's right. Stand back. I'll roll it out again. There we are.
2: You certainly are strong, Kent.
0: Shh, wait. I'll see if they're still in there. Jimmy! Lois! Jimmy, it's Mr. Kent.
2: Well, are they there?
0: They don't answer, Mr. White. I'm afraid we're too late. The guards must have reached them before we got here.
4: Stunned by the realization that Lois, Jimmy, and Bronson have fallen into the hands of the Inca guards, Clark Kent, Editor White, and John Craig stare helplessly at each other. Meanwhile, in the resplendent Grand Council Room of the Incas, five tribal chiefs are seated around a long table set on a dais. Nehru, eldest of the five and supreme leader of the Inca nation, speaks.
5: Pay heed to what I tell you. We must put an end to the white man's plan for a road through our sacred mountain, or our civilization will be destroyed forever. I say just to the cursed engineers and just to those who came to seek for them.
6: But Nehru, why need we spill blood? They mean us no harm.
5: No harm, you say? This road they wish to build. It will pass over to Pangato, and the Inca's nation will be no more.
7: Aguanano, Wakrubana.
5: Ah, you hear that, members of the council? Two have escaped, but they will be found. Guard, bring the girl to us. The boy and the man shall remain in the anteroom, but watch them carefully. Oglava.
6: May not too harsh with the girl, Nehru. She is young.
5: She's like the rest of them, Kuba. She approaches with defiance blazing in her eyes, you see.
8: What do you want of me?
5: We, the members of the Inca's Grand Council, wish you to tell us the whereabouts of your friends. The white-haired one and the tall one.
8: I don't know where they are.
6: Come, be not foolish, pretty one. Tell us the truth.
8: I tell you, I don't know.
5: You see, Kuba, it is as I told you. Tell us how your friends escaped. Tell us, or it will go hard with all of you.
8: I don't know. I don't know anything.
6: Why do you not speak the truth? Much depends on it. Even the lives of your friends, perhaps.
8: I am telling the truth. We were all tired and fell asleep when the guard awakened us. Mr. White and Mr. Kent had both disappeared. What have you done with them?
5: You see, not only does she lie with an infamous tongue, but she accuses us of treachery. I say death to her. Death to all of them.
6: Wait, Nero, wait, wait. Have patience, my fellow leader. Give the young woman a chance to speak the truth. Come now. Do not be foolishly brave. Tell us truthfully where they are and how they escaped.
8: I don't know. I don't know, I tell you. It is the truth, I swear.
5: Enough. Let us have done with this lying. This is my final word. The moon has but an hour to reach the crest of the heavens. Unless within that time you are willing to reveal the whereabouts of your friends and the manner of their escape, you, the boy, and the man shall die. Is that the wish of the council? Then so be it.
4: Well, it looks as if Lois, holding the fate of Jimmy and Bronson in her hands, is in a desperate spot. And meanwhile, what about Kent, White, and Craig? Will they be able to do anything in time to save the situation? Don't fail to follow the story. Tune in and listen with Superman.
9: Don't forget, tune in again for the next thrilling episode with Superman.
8: Look, up in the sky.
10: It's a bird. It's a plane.
9: It's Superman. Superman is a copyrighted feature appearing in Action Comics magazine. Presenting the transcription feature, Superman.
10: Bird. It's a plane.
9: It's Superman. Yes, it's Superman, strange visitor from the planet Krypton, who came to Earth with powers and abilities far beyond those of mortal men. Superman, who can leap tall buildings at a single bound, race a speeding bullet to its target, bend steel in his bare hands, and who, disguised as Clark Kent, mild-mannered reporter for a great metropolitan newspaper, fights a never-ending battle for truth and justice. But before we join Superman, listen.
4: And now to our story. Things haven't been going so well with our friends. Searching for 9 American engineers lost in the uncharted Andes Mountains, Clark Kent, Lois Lane, Editor Perry White, Jimmy Olsen, and their airplane pilot have fallen into the hands of a vanished race of Inca Indians. At the moment, the situation is tense. Lois, Jimmy, and Bronson have been sentenced to death unless they reveal the whereabouts of Kent and Editor White. But they cannot tell because the two men escaped from the dungeon under the Inca Palace while Lois, Jimmy, and the pilot were sleeping. In the meantime, Kent and White, accompanied by John Craig, one of the missing engineers, have returned to the dungeon to find it empty. Listen.
1: Strike a match, Kent. They must be here.
2: I tell you, they're not. The dungeon's empty.
1: I have a match. I've been saving them, guarding them as though they were pure gold. Here, I'll strike one. You're right, Kent. They're gone, but where? They have discovered that loose stone in the wall?
2: Not a chance.
1: Now, look at this.
2: What is it, Mr. Craig?
1: The dungeon door. Wide open. Now, wait. I'll light another match.
4: So it is. And what does that mean?
2: Simply that Lois, Jimmy, and Bronson were taken out of here. It means something else, too.
4: What?
2: That our Inca friends know we escaped and are probably combing the city for us at this very moment. Oh, I'm sorry it had to happen this way. I was hoping to gain their confidence and in that way get them to allow the government to build a highway across Tupungato Mountain.
1: You'll never do that, Mr. Kent. Not if you stand on your head. I talked myself deaf, dumb, and blind. Kuba was willing to listen, but Nehru, leader of the Inca Nation, would have none of it.
4: I wish you'd stop worrying about that highway, Kent, and give a little more thought to our safety.
1: We're in a fine pickle now. Now, where do we look for Lois, Jimmy, and Bronson?
4: If we stick our noses into that courtyard, we'll have 100 bloodthirsty savages slicing away at us with their golden hatchets.
2: The Incas are not savages, Mr. White. I've told you that a dozen times.
4: Well, they're not Sunday school teachers either.
2: No, this isn't getting us anywhere.
0: I'm going out to find Lois and Jimmy. I suggest you two stay here for the time being.
1: Are you crazy?
11: It's suicide, Mr. Kent. You're quite right about the Incas not being savages, but I don't think they'd hesitate to kill to protect their civilization.
0: Don't worry, I'll be careful.
1: You stay right here, Kent. I'm not going to be responsible for...
0: Shh.
1: What's the matter?
0: Someone's coming. Stand back against the wall. I don't hear anyone. I do. So why don't you get away from that door? They can't see me. It's pitch dark. Hear those footsteps?
11: Yes, I hear them.
0: Three Inca warriors coming down the corridor.
1: How can you see them?
0: It's pitch black. One of them's carrying a torch. Keep quiet. Don't move a muscle. I got an idea.
1: Kent, don't you do anything reckless?
0: Shh, quiet. Here they come. They're going out to meet them.
1: Kent,
0: go.
1: Kent, where are you? What happened?
0: Right here. Everything's under control.
1: What in heaven's name are you doing?
0: Dragging these Indians into the dungeon. There, does it? Now we'll close the door.
1: Will someone please strike a match so I'll know what sort of madness is going on here?
11: Just a moment, Mr. White. There.
1: Good grief, Kent. Did you knock the three of them out cold?
0: Oh, well, not exactly, no.
1: Well, who did? They're stretched on the floor like dead fish.
0: Well, it was pretty lucky, I guess. I hit one of them, and he tripped and knocked the other two down. I guess they stuck their heads on the stone wall of the corridor.
1: Kent, one of these days you're going to get what's coming to you trying to play Superman.
0: Very funny, Mr. White, my trying to play Superman. Very funny.
1: Well, it won't be. Mark my words.
11: They'll regain consciousness soon. What are you then doing with them, Mr. Kent?
0: We're going to try something that failed before, Mr. Craig, but may work now.
11: And what's this?
0: I know you won't approve, Mr. White, but we're going to strip these warriors and wear their native costumes.
1: Disguises again?
0: Yes.
1: Didn't it get us into enough trouble once before?
0: I don't think it will this time. In the first place, it's dark and we won't be recognized so easily. In the second place, it's the only way we can walk out without having them pounce on us. All right, now you take the short one, Mr. White. Mr. Craig and I can take the other two. Come on, now let's work fast.
11: All right, but I don't like this. If we get caught this time, we're in for it good and proper.
4: Stripping the colorful native costumes from the unconscious Inca warriors, Kent, White, and Craig prepare to venture out disguised as members of the tribe. In the meantime, Lois Lane and Jimmy Olsen are living through some harrowing minutes in a small anteroom off the council chamber. At the moment, Bronson the pilot is being questioned in the chamber itself, while Lois stares out the window at the full moon slowly moving toward the center of the heavens.
12: It wouldn't be so bad, Miss Lane, if you didn't keep watching that moon.
8: I can't help it, Jimmy. The minutes are slipping away. The moon is climbing higher and higher.
12: I know, but try not to think about it.
8: I have tried. It doesn't work. Nehru's last words keep running through my mind. Remember what he said? The moon has but an hour to reach the center of the heavens. Unless within that time you reveal the whereabouts of your friends and the manner of their escape, you, the boy, and the man will die.
12: Oh, why repeat it? It doesn't do us any good.
8: I'm afraid nothing can do us any good, Jimmy. Why won't they believe us? We're telling the truth. We don't know what happened to Puck and Mr. White.
12: Oh, it doesn't make sense to me. The whole thing doesn't make sense. Mr. Kent wouldn't run out on us, and neither would Mr. White.
8: They were gone when the guard opened the door of the dungeon.
12: How did they get out? And where did they go?
8: Oh, I don't know, Jimmy. I can't think anymore. Why are they keeping Bronson in that council chamber so long? He's been in there for almost half an hour. If they are going to get rid of us, why don't they do it now and get it over with?
13: I have come to have a last word with you.
8: Where's Bronson, the pilot? What have you done with him?
13: The Supreme Council has decided he may be of great value. We of the Incarnation are curious concerning the winged ship that brought you to Tupangato. I would like to know more about it. The man of whom you speak will not suffer the penalty of death for the present.
8: But we will, is that it?
13: Unless you have reconsidered.
8: There's nothing to reconsider. Why don't you believe us? We're telling the truth. We don't know what happened to the others.
12: Honest, we don't, mister. We were sleeping when they got away.
13: Nehru has spoken. And the council has given its consent. There is no other course.
8: All right, then get it over with. We're ready, Jimmy and I.
13: You have until the moon reaches its zenith.
8: Why wait? Won't be any different in 10 minutes or 10 hours or 10 days.
13: You are young and fair. And the boy is but a stripling. We of the Incarnation have no desire to take life that has scarce begun. We are peace-loving people. But at all costs, we must protect the civilization we have built in these mountains. In the world from which you come, there is war and pestilence and the hatred of one man for another. We do not wish to become a part of that world. Therefore, our secret must remain with us. No stranger who has set eyes on the city of the Incarnation may leave it again.
8: Oh, then it wouldn't matter if we did know what happened in that dungeon. We're doomed, one way or the other.
13: No. Speak, and the sentence of death will not be executed. You will live long among us until your years are many.
12: You mean we will never be able to go back to Metropolis?
13: That is what I mean.
12: Oh, what about the Daily Planet? What about my mother? What about...
8: It's all right, Jimmy. We tried hard. We did all we could to help the outside world he talks about get rid of war and pestilence and hatred. That's what you don't understand, Cooper. This road, this highway, our government isn't building it for Jimmy or for me or for any one person. It's for humanity. It's for white men and brown men, rich and poor. Why do you think we have war and hatred? Because people who are separated by thousands of miles of jungles and mountains don't know one another. This highway will join them in a bond of friendship. They won't fight, they won't hate, they won't... No, not for you. You wouldn't understand.
13: I understand perfectly. I am but one of five. There is nothing I can do.
8: And why waste time?
12: What's that?
13: The hour has come. The moon has reached its crest. You have a final word?
8: No. I've said everything I have to say.
12: That goes for me.
13: The guards are waiting on the balcony. They will escort you to the Valley of the Shadows.
8: You're ready. Aren't we, Jim? Yes.
13: Digan Mano Pe.
14: Digan Mano Pe.
4: Surrounded by warriors of the tribe, Lois and Jimmy move slowly across the huge courtyard in the direction of the shadowed hills. At the same moment, three men in native dress are approaching the palace.
0: So far, so good. A dozen of them have passed us by without question. There's only one thing, Strike.
1: What?
0: Their word of greeting seems to be Wana. Make use of it. If they greet you, greet them. Mr. Craig's been doing it.
1: I know, but whenever one of them comes close, my false teeth begin to chatter so much I can't say boo, let alone Wana.
0: Here come two of them now. Try it. Wait for them to greet us.
1: Wana.
0: Wana.
1: Wana.
0: All right.
1: Yeah, but I almost swallowed my teeth.
2: Mr. Kent.
0: It's trouble, Craig. See that group of warriors walking across the courtyard? There must be 20.
1: I don't mind one or two, but let's stay away from 20.
0: We'll be going someplace.
2: Could it be to the tunnel? You know, my colleagues are imprisoned there.
0: That's strange.
1: What's strange?
0: But I saw a flash of blonde hair.
1: Are you losing your mind? What are you talking about?
0: Blonde hair, like Jimmy's.
1: Kent, for heaven's sake, stop talking in riddles.
0: Get a little closer to those warriors.
1: No, nothing doing. I'm not sticking my head in any lion's mouth. Now, come on, you said we were going to the palace.
0: All right, I'd like to investigate that.
1: Investigate what?
0: Never mind, I'm probably wrong. Let's go.
4: If Kent only knew how right he was, if he only knew that his super sight had caught the glint of Jimmy Olsen's blonde hair even in the darkness, has he missed his one chance to rescue Lois and Jimmy from the Valley of the Shadows? Don't miss the next startling episode. There's a thrill a minute. Tune in and listen with Superman.
9: Don't forget, tune in again for the next thrilling episode with Superman.
8: Look, up in the sky.
10: It's a bird. It's a plane.
9: It's Superman. Superman is a copyrighted feature appearing in Action Comics magazine. Presenting the transcription feature, Superman!
8: Look! Up in the sky!
10: It's a bird! It's a plane!
9: It's Superman! Yes, it's Superman! Strange visitor from the planet Krypton, who came to Earth with powers and abilities far beyond those of mortal men. Superman, who can leap tall buildings at a single bound, race a speeding bullet to its target, bend steel in his bare hands, and who, disguised as Clark Kent, mild-mannered reporter for a great metropolitan newspaper, fights a never-ending battle for truth and justice. But before we join Superman, listen.
4: And now to our story. Searching in the Andes Mountains for nine American engineers who disappeared while surveying the route of a trans-hemisphere highway, Clark Kent, Jimmy Olsen, Perry White, Lois Lane, and Bronson the pilot were captured and imprisoned in the palace dungeon of the Inca Indians. But Kent and Perry White slipped out while the others were asleep and eavesdropped on a meeting of the Supreme Council. They overheard Nehru, chief of the Inca Nation, order the five prisoners brought before him. Hurrying back to the dungeon, Kent and White lost their way in the maze of corridors and accidentally found John Craig, one of the missing engineers. Together, they located the dungeon, only to discover that Lois, Jimmy, and Bronson were gone. Subduing three Inca guards and donning their ornate costumes, Kent, White, and Craig went in search of Lois and Jimmy, unaware that Nehru had sentenced them to death. Leaving Craig to stand watch, Kent and Perry White crossed the darkened courtyard just in time to see a detachment of native guards marching away toward the mysterious Valley of the Shadow. Suddenly, Kent stopped short and stared at the backs of the marching guards. Listen.
15: That's strange.
2: What's strange?
15: But I saw a flash of blonde hair among those guards marching out of the courtyard.
2: What are you talking about, Kent?
15: Blonde hair like Jimmy's. I'd like to investigate, Mr. White.
2: Investigate what?
15: Group of warriors.
2: Mad? I'd just as soon stick my head into a lion's mouth. Now, come on, we're going to the palace and no place else.
15: Suppose you go on and I'll...
2: Nothing doing. You're sticking with me.
15: All right. I was probably mistaken anyway. Come on, let's go.
4: Approaching the Inca Palace, Kent and Perry White, pretending to be guards, take a position on the balcony outside the window of the council chamber.
15: I see Bronson. He's the pilot. But I don't see Lois or Jimmy.
2: Quiet, Kent. Nehru, the big chief, is getting up. He's summoning the guard. They're taking the pilot away.
15: Probably to the same place Lois and Jimmy are, down to the dungeon again. Let's go.
2: Bronson was smiling. I wonder why.
15: I know what he's got to smile about. Careful down these steps. This is where you tripped and fell.
2: I'll be careful. But Kent, look. Those guards and Bronson, they're coming out of the palace.
15: I'm going to join them. Maybe I can find Jimmy and Lois.
2: I'll go along. It'd look better if two of us join that double column.
15: Be careful. Hide in the shadows and fall in as the column goes by. Ready? Let's go.
2: We seem to be leaving the palace grounds.
15: Mighty strange. Great Scott. We're starting up the mountainside. What do you suppose that means?
2: Search me. Hey, wait a minute. Didn't Craig say the other engineers were in prisons in the tunnel?
15: You're right. I'll bet that's where they're taking Bronson. Well, we'll find out soon enough.

0: Here we are. It's the exit to the tunnel, all right. Hey, look at those two guards with the torches. They're waving them around in circles, Kent.
1: Four circles, to be exact. That's probably some kind of signal. Yes, it is. Look.
0: The rock is turning.
1: Come on, Mr. White. Looks like we go in. Funny I didn't notice this car there before.
0: Look at the stone doors. Each one must lead to a cell.
1: Putting Bronson in. Mr. White, I'm going in with him. You get back to Craig's cell under the palace. I'll meet you there.
0: Okay, don't. It may be dangerous.
1: Not my chance while those other guards are in there.
2: See you later.
3: Who's that? For heaven's sake, who's that? Anthony.
4: Clark Kent. I sneaked in with a guard.
3: Kent? No, I don't believe it.
4: Don't you recognize my voice, Bronson?
3: Yeah, sure. What makeup? Look, I don't need it. Can you blame me for not believing it's you?
4: You don't sound very happy about my being here.
3: Why should I? You've got their blood on your hands.
4: Whose blood? Come on, Bronson, speak up.
3: Sure. Why shouldn't I? I was blaming a little chum who sentenced to death because of you.
4: What?
3: That's right. I'm probably dead by now. If you and White hadn't sneaked out of the dungeon, leaving us to take the rap, there wouldn't have been all this trouble. And the girl couldn't explain where you were. The councilman sentenced the kid and her to death.
4: How do you know? Why did they let you go?
3: I'm too valuable. They want me to teach them to fly the plane.
4: So, you managed to save your own life. Where are Lois and Jimmy? Where did they take them?
3: I don't like your tone.
4: Never mind my tone. What have they done to Lois and Jimmy? Answer me, Bronson.
3: All right. Take it easy. Getting tough on you, anyway. I figure them brown devils would catch up with us sooner or later. Might have had to toss you into the clink with me. There's something out of it.
4: I'll break every bone in your body unless you tell me what happened to Lois and Jimmy. I'm warning you.
5: Wait. I'll tell you. Give me a chance.
4: All right, go ahead.
3: All I know is the council sentenced him to death because the girl wouldn't tell how he won't might escape.
4: You're lying.
3: No, I'm not. I was there when the guards took him away.
4: Where did they take him?
3: Some place called the Valley of the Shadow. I don't know where it is. Even if I did, it wouldn't matter. It's too late now. You can't get out of here. Stone doors are foot thick.
4: Oh, don't let that worry you, Bronson. I've gone through thicker doors. Listen. It's open now. Wide open.
3: Kevin, I can't believe it. It's amazing. Where's the lead?
4: How are you doing? Stay right where you are. I'll just push this door back in place.
3: Kevin, let me out.
4: Sorry, Bronson. So long.
6: Now, get out of the tunnel.
7: That's Superman. And find the Valley of the Shadows. I'd feel safer if I knew where to look. This mountain covers 100 square miles, and there were probably thousands of valleys. Now, here's the exit. I hate to bust up their trick door, but plowing through it is the quickest way. Up. Wait. Someone's coming. An old Indian carrying a torch. He might be able to tell me how to get to the Valley of the Shadows. Good thing I'm still wearing this Inca costume. There must be enough of that brown stain still left on my face to get by. I'll chance it.
8: Oh, warrior! Inca!
7: Uh-oh. He can't understand English. I'm sunk.
8: Warrior! Inca!
7: I am chief of a distant tribe, old man. Do you speak the tongue of the white man?
8: Yes, I have been taught that tongue.
7: Good. Then we may speak together. I come in search of the Valley of the Shadows. You know of such a place?
8: Who does not know of it? There, the sacred river vanishes as if by magic into the bowels of the earth, churning and boiling like a thing possessed.
7: I do not understand.
8: It is strange, but true. All my life have I marveled. There is a river pouring over a cliff into the valley. Thunder is as nothing to the fury of it.
7: But you say this river vanishes into the earth?
8: It is so. From a great height, the water falls into a huge hole in the ground. The wise men say this hole goes to the center of the earth. That I do not know, but it must be true since the water does not overflow the hole.
7: Where is the sacred river? You will take me to it?
8: It is far distant, and I am an old man who travels slowly.
7: I will carry you. I'm young and strong. It is important that I reach the Valley of the Shadows quickly.
8: You need not tell me why, for I know. Tonight, a sacrifice will be made to the river god.
7: A sacrifice?
8: Yes, a woman and a boy. I heard the gods speak of it.
7: Well, then hurry. Open the tunnel. There's no time to lose.
8: Stand back. I will pull the lever.
7: There. It is open. Now, which way, old man?
8: I do not like to be reminded of my years. You may call me my name, Siva.
7: Yes, of course. Which way, Siva?
8: First, the tunnel must be closed. They are captured in the cells. White men who soon will be sacrificed to the river god.
7: Close it quickly.
8: And step outside the tunnel. Now, I will close it.
7: Now, which way? Just tell me.
8: Wait. There is one thing more. Let me hold the torch higher. There. You say you come from a distant tribe?
7: Yes, a tribe dwelling across the mountain.
8: You lie.
7: No, believe me, Siva.
8: I say you lie. The precious stone you wear around your neck has changed color. It is the stone of truth. And when its color changes, he who wears it lies.
7: Now listen, Siva. You are old and weak. I am young and strong. Lead me to the Valley of the Shadows, or I will not answer for what will happen.
8: It does not matter. You have lied. And no longer can I trust you. I will not betray my people. I will not lead you to the Valley of the Shadows, though it means my death. I have spoken.
2: Stunned, Superman towers over the aged Indian, knowing full well that for once he is helpless with all his amazing powers. Siva has revealed enough to convince Superman that Lois and Jimmy are in grave danger of losing their lives. Will he be able to find the Valley of the Shadows without Siva's help? And if he does, will he be too late to prevent the weird human sacrifice? Don't miss the next thrilling episode. Tune in and listen with Superman.
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9: Look, up in the sky.
10: It's a bird. It's a plane.
6: It's Superman. Superman is a copyrighted feature appearing in Action Comics magazine. Presenting the transcription feature, Superman!
9: Look, up in the sky!
10: It's a bird! It's a plane!
6: It's Superman! Yes, it's Superman, strange visitor from the planet Krypton, who came to Earth with powers and abilities far beyond those of mortal men. Superman, who can leap tall buildings of a single bound, race a speeding bullet to its target, bend steel in his bare hands, and who, disguised as Clark Kent, mild-mannered reporter for a great metropolitan newspaper, fights a never-ending battle for truth and justice. But before we join Superman, listen.
2: And now to our story. As you remember, Lois Lane and Jimmy Olsen were sentenced to death in the Valley of the Shadows because they were unable to tell the Supreme Council of the Inca Indians how Kent and White escaped from their dungeon prison. Bronson, the pilot, was spared because the Indian chief hoped he would teach them how to fly the stratosphere plane marooned on the mountain plateau. Discovering that Bronson was being held in a tunnel cell, Kent joined him there and learned of the death sentence imposed on Lois and Jimmy. Posing as chief of a distant tribe, Kent asked Siva, the aged tunnel gatekeeper, to take him to the Valley of the Shadows. The ruse almost worked until Siva noticed that the jewel Kent wore around his neck had changed color, proof that he was lying. In the meantime, Lois and Jimmy, flanked by armed warriors, have entered the Valley of the Shadows and are slowly approaching a giant waterfall that thunders over a cliff and seems to pour into a huge hole in the ground. As they near it, the warriors stop, draw back, and begin to chant.
11: Boy, I guess this is the last shot we've played. What do you think they're going to do with us?
12: I don't know, Jimmy. Whatever it is, you can be sure it won't be pleasant. This must be the sacred river they were talking about.
11: I don't see any river. Just a big hole that looks like a kettle. That water pouring over the cliff is pouring into it.
12: It must be an underground river, or else that hole would overflow. Look at its speed.
11: Think they're going to drown us in that underground river?
12: I don't know. Remember what I told you, Jimmy. No matter what happens, we've got to take it with our chins up.
11: I know, but we wouldn't have a chance if that water travels underground. It's like a whirlpool.
12: Easy, Jimmy, easy.
11: There's only some way of reaching Mr. Kent. I know he'd get us out of this.
12: I'm afraid both Mr. Kent and Mr. White were too anxious to save their own skins to worry about us.
11: Well, don't say that, Miss Lane. It can't be true.
12: They stopped turning. Something's going to happen. Hold my hand, Jimmy.
11: You're trembling. Your fingers are cold as ice.
12: I'll be all right. Well, here they come, Jimmy.
11: Wait. I found something in my pocket.
12: What do you mean?
11: It's a police whistle Mr. Kent gave me a long time ago. Do you think if I blew it loud, someone might hear it?
12: I'm afraid not, Jimmy.
11: Well, there'd be an echo, wouldn't there? It might travel a long way. I'm going to try it. Here goes.
2: Shrill and sharp, the whistle rings through the valley just as the Indian warriors close in on Lois and Jimmy and force them close to the seething cauldron of angry water. Miles away, at the entrance to the mountain tunnel, the last dying echo of the whistle reaches Superman's keen ears.
13: What was that? Police whistle in these mountains? Must be Jimmy blowing it. All right, Steva, I won't need your help now. I know where the Valley of the Shadows is, where that whistle came from.
2: Up! Up and away! Like an arrow shot from a massive bow, Superman knifes the darkness, winging high over the jagged peaks of Tupangato, his unerring sense of direction leading him straight to the source of the whistle's distant echo, the Valley of the Shadows. For a moment, he hangs suspended above the roaring waterfall, above the huge foaming hole into which it is pouring. But only for a moment. His sharp, all-seeing eyes have seen two figures being hurled into the mad, churning whirlpool. Like a plummet, he drops from the sky, cleaves the water with the speed of a torpedo, and lets it sweep him underground into the thundering blackness.
13: Where are they? I couldn't have hit the water more than a second after they were thrown in. It only wasn't so dark. Wait. Something up ahead. It's Jimmy.
14: I'm coming, Jim. Get your head up.
13: There. Got him. Oh, poor kid, he's half drowned. Now to find Lois. She can't be far away. Ah, there she is. Struggling, trying to swim. It's impossible in this torrent. Don't fight, Lois! All right. I got you, Lois. Now she's unconscious. Well, maybe it's better that way. Neither of them will know how they were rescued. Now to fight my way back against this current. Oh, wait. Maybe I won't have to. Seem to be pinpoints of light up ahead. What? The stars. Evidently, this river does flow above ground beyond the falls. Now, that's a relief. Now, there we are. This is much better being out in the open. Now I can wade ashore and revive Lois and Jimmy. There. Dry land feels good. Looks like I better work on Jimmy first. Artificial respiration should do the trick. Over gently. Gentle pressure on the lower ribs should force the water out and the air in. Breath. Relax. Breath.
2: As Superman works over Jimmy and Lois in an attempt to restore them to consciousness, Perry White, still disguised as an Inca warrior, returns to the dungeon beneath the palace to join John Craig, one of the American engineers. Crossing the courtyard, he makes his way along the corridor toward Craig's cell, only to stop short as he hears approaching footsteps.
15: I've got to find Craig's cell before that guard spots me. Now, let's see. 15 paces beyond this corridor. This should be it. Craig.
16: Is that you, Mr. Hart?
15: Yes. Open up. Quick, someone's coming. All right. Come on in. Right. Here. Put one of the links of the chain over that bolt. On the outside. There. That'll look as if the door's locked. That guard is carrying a torch. He's coming this way. He must have heard us. Quick, into the shadows. Pretend to be asleep. All right.

0: Yeah. Where's Kent?
1: Stupid fool got himself locked in with Bronson, our pilot, up in the tunnel.
0: Well, they're probably safe enough up there.
1: Oh, sure, they're safe. What about Lois and Jimmy? What's happened to them? For all we know, they may be dead. And there isn't any way of finding out.
0: Shh. That guard's coming back. Keep down. I'll try snoring again.

0: Well, you should feel a lot better now, Jim, with all that water out of your lungs.
1: Oh, I do. Gosh, I must have swallowed half that river.
0: No, not quite. How about you, Lois? Feel all right?
2: A little weak, but glad to be alive. I still don't understand how you pulled us out.
0: Oh, I told you. I was wandering through the valley searching for you when I heard Jimmy's police whistle. I ran to the place where the river came out of the ground, and both of you floated by like logs.
2: Sounds like a fiction story. But we're here, and that's what counts.
1: Well, what happened to Mr. White? Where's he?
0: I told you, we found one of the engineers in a cell under the palace, a man named Craig. I imagine he and Mr. White are waiting there for us.
1: Well, what are we going to do? We've got to get them out.
0: Well, we will, all in good time.
2: Well, while you're figuring out a way, I'll wring out my clothes.
1: Gee, that's right. We're all wet. How about building a fire, Mr. Kent? Plenty of dry twigs here.
0: Fine. I can strike some sparks from these rocks, Indian style. I don't think a fire will be clean.
1: Boy, there's plenty of wood. Some dry moss for tinder.
0: Uh-huh. Well, these rocks look as if they'll do. They're hard as flint. Ah, here goes. When the sparks fall, you start going, Jimmy.
1: Okay.
0: Ready? There's some sparks.
1: She's taken. Oh, boy.
2: Feels good. You sure they won't see the flames?
0: No, not a chance, Lois. You see, the Incas think this river drops straight down to the center of the earth. If they knew about this spot, they'd know that the river comes up in these mountains. Well, we must be miles from the city.
1: Mr. Kent, if the Incas think the river goes to the center of the earth, then we must think we're gone for good.
0: That's right, Jimmy.
1: Oh, and if we're supposed to be dead, nobody suspects us of being alive.
2: Jimmy, a couple of more brilliant deductions like that, and you'll be up in Einstein's class.

0: fine gentleman you are.
1: Oh, gee, I'm sorry.
0: All right, I'll be back as soon as I can.
2: Once out of sight of Lois and Jimmy, Kent in his true guise of Superman flies to the Inca Palace and drops into the courtyard. Then, with the stealth of a panther, he climbs the wall and enters the rear door of the dungeon. Gloomy and silent, he makes his way toward Craig's cell. Waiting until the guard's footsteps have died away, he starts forward as Clark Kent.
3: That must be the cell. Yes, it is. Mr. Craig, it's Clark Kent.
0: Kent, how did you get out of that tunnel?
3: Never mind now. Is Mr. White with you?
4: Yes, I'm here, you numbskull idiot. Why in the name of heaven?
3: Listen, I stopped at the dungeon to get your clothes.
4: Well, what's the matter with these Inca costumes we're wearing?
3: Listen, there's no time to explain. I'll fill these coats and pants with straw. There's plenty of it on the floor.
4: Yeah. Are Lois and Jimmy all right?
3: Yes, yes. Hurry, will you?
4: What's this all about?
3: Please, Mr. White, do as I say. I'll tell you later. Now, hurry.
4: Yeah, more of your nonsense, eh?
3: All right. Will you please hurry? Hurry up. The guard's coming. All right, are the clothes stuffed?
4: Mine are.
3: Good.
4: Same here.
3: All right, then let's go. Bring these dummies with you.
4: Dummies? Kent, what are you talking about?
3: I'll explain later. The guard's coming. We've got to get out of here. Now, follow me. Come on.
2: What is Clark Kent planning to do with the straw-stuffed dummies? Something is brewing, and you can be sure that whatever it is, it's going to be exciting. So don't miss a single episode. 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
5: Don't forget, tune in again for the next thrilling episode with Superman.
6: Look, up in the sky.
0: It's a bird. It's a plane.
5: It's Superman. Superman is a copyrighted feature appearing in Action Comics magazine. Presenting the transcription feature, Superman!
6: Look, up in the sky!
0: It's a bird! It's a plane!
5: It's Superman! Yes, it's Superman, strange visitor from the planet Krypton, who came to Earth with powers and abilities far beyond those of mortal men. Superman, who can leap tall buildings at a single bound, race a speeding bullet to its target, bend steel in his bare hands, and who, disguised as Clark Kent, mild-mannered reporter for a great metropolitan newspaper, fights a never-ending battle for truth and justice. But before we join Superman, listen.
2: And now to our story. When Jimmy Olsen and Lois Lane, condemned to death by the Incas, were hurled into the sacred river, an underground torrent in the Valley of the Shadows, Clark Kent, as Superman, rescued them. At the same time, he discovered that the river, which the Incas believe flows into the center of the earth, came above ground some distance from the Inca city. Still hopeful of winning the friendship and confidence of the supposedly lost race of Indians, Kent evolved a plan of action. Leaving Lois and Jimmy on the riverbank, he returned to the palace dungeon where Perry White and John Craig, one of the 9 American engineers who had been lost, were waiting for him. Still garbed in the Inca costumes they had taken from their guards. Mysteriously, Kent instructed them to stuff their regular clothes with straw so as to create 2 dummies.
4: What's the idea of this, Kent? Is it another one of your harebrained plans?
3: Don't ask questions, Mr. White. Put some more straw into the arms of that jacket. Make it look like a human being.
0: How's this, Mr. Kent?
3: Fine. Hold it up a minute. Ah, it's perfect. 50 yards, I think it was you, Mr. Craig.
4: Now, wait a minute, Kent. Wait a minute. Are these straw men supposed to look like Craig and me?
3: That's the idea. All right, let's go, gentlemen. Each of you carry your own dummy. Follow me.
4: Of all the fool stunts, this takes the cake.
3: Come on.
4: Just hope you know what you're doing, Kent.
3: Careful now. It's dark here. Door to the courtyard only a few feet away. Mr. White, grab my hand. Mr. Craig, hold on to Mr. White.
0: Okay.
3: Here's the door. Now up the steps. Careful. I have to climb over the wall. Too many guards at the gate. Can you see where you're going?
4: If you can, we can.
3: No time for wisecracks, Mr. White.
4: Yes, we can see.
3: Be quiet. Plenty of chance to yell in a few minutes.
4: We live that long.
3: All right, here's the wall. First, we'll throw these straw dummies over. Give me yours, Mr. White.
0: With pleasure.
3: Yep. Are yours, Mr. Craig?
0: There you are.
3: All right. All right, now, Mr. Craig, stand up on my shoulders and pull yourself over. I'll kneel down. Wait a minute.
0: Yes.
3: All right. Don't worry. I've got you.

0: What were those guns?
1: I don't know. Probably a change of the guard. Steady, Mr. Craig. Can you make it?
2: I think so. Yeah, I can just reach the lift.
1: All right, now wait. I'll stand up.
2: There.
1: Hurry. I don't want them to see us.
2: All right. I can make it now.
1: Jump to the other side. Ground is soft there.
2: Okay.
1: Come on, Mr. White.
0: How will you get over?
1: Don't worry about me.
0: If I don't, who will?
1: I appreciate that, Mr. White, but this is no time to be stubborn. I'll be over the wall half a second after you are.
0: No.
1: Please, Mr. White, I can climb the wall. I've done it before. In a few seconds, this courtyard will be filled with guards.
0: Are you sure you can get over by yourself?
1: Dead sure.
0: All right.
1: Steady now. I'll hold your ankle. Can you reach the top?
2: Yes, I'm taller than Craig. Here I go.
1: Fine, jump. I'll hop over myself.
0: How did you do?
3: Oh, I'm an old pole vaulter.
1: All right, come on. I'll carry these dummies.
0: Where to?
1: Up the mountain. Hurry. Follow me. Watch your step. It's dangerous here.
0: It's terribly steep, Kent. How much higher are we going? My wind isn't so good.
1: Come on. Not much more. Careful. Don't dislodge any of these loose stones.
4: Hey, Kent, I'm afraid I'll have to rest.
1: Now here, take my hand. It's just another 20 feet or so.
0: We're way above the palace now.
1: Just a little further. All right, this is fine. There we are. Now to set up the dummies. I'll stand them up here. The moon gives just enough light to make them look real.
4: I don't get the point of this, Mr. Kent.
0: If you ask me, there isn't any point.
1: Oh, yes, there is. Both of you are going to be killed.
0: What?
1: I mean killed in effigy. That is, these dummies will die horrible death.
4: Oh.
1: We'll prop them up against this rock. Over here. Hey. Oh, I'll be fooled myself in a distance. How's it look to you, Mr. Craig?
4: In this moonlight, they look quite realistic. But what happens now?
1: Huh? I attach this piece of string to your dummy. And this string to Mr. White. There. Now, a little yank, and they go plunging down into the gully below. You get it?
0: Not quite.
1: All right, now watch. Now we send the Incas a few stone calling cards. Now keep low.
0: What do you mean? Are you going to let them know we're up here?
1: Of course. They've got to kill you.
0: Now, Kent, if you're off your nuts.
1: Maybe so, maybe so. But here goes anyway. Yeah, this rock is just the right size. Now, a flock of smaller ones. Well, now listen. See? They're swallowing the bait. All right, come on down here, behind the rock. We have to hide. Good and dark behind this boulder. We'll be able to see them coming up the mountainside.
4: All right,
1: Mr. Kent.
4: That's fine.
1: Here we are. This is fine. Box seats for the big show. I'm going to enjoy it.
0: I do like this, Kent. What if they aren't fools?
1: Don't you worry, they will be. But you'll have to do a little acting. I'll give you directions. They're coming closer. They're beginning to climb the mountain.
0: Yeah.
1: All right, Mr. Craig. Lean out and yell. Mr. White, they're coming.
2: Mr. White, they're coming.
1: All right, Mr. White. Here's your cue now. Shout, hurry, Mr. Craig. Hurry, they'll get us.
0: Idiotic business. All right.
2: Hurry, Mr. Craig. Hurry, they'll get us.
1: Excellent. Now, at the proper time, all I have to do is pull these strings, and Mr. White and Mr. Craig plunge to their doom.
4: They're coming closer, Ken.
1: God, you're going to enjoy this.
0: No, I'm not. I can think of a lot of places I'd rather be right now.
1: I see them. More than 100 of them. A pack of hungry wolves. All right, Mr. Craig, at the top of your voice, yell, quick, Mr. White, over this way.
2: Quick, Mr. White, over this way.
1: Good. Your line, Mr. White. Look out, Craig, don't slip.
2: Look out, Craig, don't slip.
1: Listen, they quieted down because they see the dummies. Two of them are stepping forward. They're raising their hatchets. Mr. Craig, shout, Mr. White, look out.
2: Mr. White, look out.
1: That's it. I'm going to hatchet hit the dummy screen, Mr. White. He's throwing it. Here it comes.
2: Oh.
1: I'll pull the string. There it goes. Here comes the hatchet at the other one. Scream, Mr. Craig.
2: Oh.
1: There goes the other dummy. Well, they fell for it. Hook, line, and sinker. Wonderful. Gentlemen, you're both dead.
0: It's amazing. It worked. It worked.
4: Congratulations, Kent. That was brilliant. Absolutely brilliant.
0: Yes, it worked, but what does it accomplish?
1: I'll tell you. Nehru and the rest of the Inca Council now believe that we three and Lois and Jimmy have been killed. That will give us a free hand.

0: What do you mean, act? What are we going to do?
1: Well, the first thing to consider is, can we escape? The second thing is, do we want to escape before we make the Incas agree to allow the government to build a trans-hemisphere highway? What do you think, Mr. Craig?
0: Well, if we merely escape, our mission has failed. It'll still be impossible to build that road.
2: What do you propose, Kent?
1: I was coming to that. Suppose, working secretly, we were to do something for the Inca people. After all, they want progress. Now, what one thing can we do to show we mean them no harm, but on the contrary, want to help them? Do you know, Mr. Craig, some big thing?
0: Well, let me see. Well, I really don't know, Kent. They seem to be self-sufficient.
1: All right. Well, I'll have to find out. But meantime, let's be getting back to Lois and Jimmy. I promised to return at dawn. If we start now, we can just about make it. Pretty sure I know the way. Follow me, but watch your step.
3: Making use of his amazing power of being able to see in the dark, Kent leads Perry White and Craig safely to the riverbank, where he left Lois and Jimmy. There, while a happy reunion is taking place, he excuses himself on the pretext of searching for more wood for the fire, and as Superman streaks like a comet back to the palace. Still in his Inca costume, Kent makes his way through the great hall until he comes to the empty council room. And there, hiding behind some draperies on a balcony above the room, Kent stands motionless as the chief of the tribe, Nero, and an Inca leader enter the room.
4: Are you certain, Lumachi, that both men met death?
5: I am, Nero. It was the chief engineer and the old man who was captured with the four others. Mr. White, he was called. He who escaped from the dungeon.
4: Good. Lumachi, you saw them plunge into the valley?
5: I did, Nero. Both were struck by golden hatchets.
4: Good. If Kuba called away, we can soon put an end to the eight others imprisoned in the tunnel. What do you think, Lumachi?
5: You know I agree, Nero. I have always agreed with you. Death to the white men. Death to all who intrude upon our sacred mountains. When shall they die?
4: There is no time like the present.
5: Shall I summon the warriors?
4: Yes, assemble them in the courtyard.
5: It shall be done, Nero. Death to the white men. Wana Lake.
4: Death to the white men. Wana Lake.
3: Nero's heart is filled with hatred, and the lives of eight American engineers are hanging by a thread. Can Kent save those lives and at the same time win the friendship and goodwill of the Inca nation? It seems impossible, fantastic. Yet that is the task that lies before him. What will he do? Things are rushing to a terrific climax, so don't miss a single thrilling episode. Tune in and listen with Superman.
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7: Look, up in the sky.
8: It's a bird. It's a plane.
6: It's Superman.
9: Superman is a copyrighted feature appearing in Action Comics magazine. 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
7: Look, up in the sky.
8: It's a bird. It's a plane.
6: It's Superman.
9: Yes, it's Superman, strange visitor from the planet Krypton, who came to Earth with powers and abilities far beyond those of mortal men. Superman, who can leap tall buildings at a single bound, race a speeding bullet to its target, bend steel in his bare hands, and who, disguised as Clark Kent, mild-mannered reporter for a great metropolitan newspaper, fights a never-ending battle for truth and justice. But before we join Superman, listen.
3: And now to our story. When Clark Kent tricked the Inca Indians into believing they had killed Perry White and the American engineer John Craig, he returned to the Inca palace, and slipping into the huge council chamber, hid behind a curtain on the balcony. His plan was to somehow gain an audience with Nehru, supreme chief of the Inca nation, in the hope of gaining his friendship and, incidentally, his permission to build a trans-hemisphere highway over Tupangato Mountain. As Kent looked down on the council room, a massive door opened and Nehru entered, accompanied by Lumachi, one of his chiefs. Listen.
5: Heed not the weak council of cowards in our midst, Nehru. Rather be guided by your own knowing instinct.
4: You mean, Lumachi, that the white men should die?
5: Yes, Nehru, I do. I believe they menace our civilization. We will not be safe until they are done away with.
4: But Kuba and the others say we have no right to kill.
5: Consider, Nehru, how 400 years ago, our people fled to this secluded spot to escape the murderous weapons of white men such as these. Think what will happen when their accursed road is built through our sacred mountains. Choose, Nehru, between the welfare of our nation and the lives of these whites.
4: Your plea, Lumati, is a most eloquent one. My decree, then, stands.
5: You mean...
4: Yes, death to the whites. Death to all of them. I will summon the guards and order the execution.
2: Wait, Nehru, ruler of the mighty Inca Nation.
4: Lumati, did you hear a voice speak out?
1: Yes, I...
2: Act not in haste, O Nehru. Hear me first.
4: Who speaks thus? Where are you?
1: It must be an evil god.
2: No, Lumati. I am no evil god, but the spirit of peace and goodwill.
5: If you speak the truth, why then do you not show yourself to us as a sign of faith?
2: That I cannot do. But you must hear me and trust me.
4: Speak then. What do you wish?
2: I have come to save you from committing an evil unworthy of your heritage and your greatness.
4: What is this of which you speak?
2: Your decision to kill the white prisoners. You must rescind that decision, Nehru, or evil days will befall you and your people.
5: I suspect a ruse, Nehru. Heed not this unseen voice.
2: Listen carefully, Nehru. In return for your release of the white prisoners, I will grant you one wish. Name it, Nehru.
5: Nehru, listen to me.
4: Be still, Lumati. Hear me, unseen voice. Can you grant us a river? A river that flows by our hidden city?
5: He cannot do. You see, Nehru?
2: Is that what you most desire, Nehru?
4: Yes. To have a river. A river that flows swiftly and with strength, so that can turn the wheels of our mills and provide power for other uses. That has been the desire of my people for many years.
2: That wish shall be granted, Nehru. But in return, the white prisoners must be safely conducted to their silver bird. And you must promise that you will no longer hinder the building of a highway through the mountains.
5: Nehru, this is madness. Do not pledge your word. Remember what it means, Nehru. A road through our sacred mountain. The end of our ancient civilization.
2: You are wrong, Lumati. Your civilization can continue in peace in this hidden valley, unmolested. What is your decision, Nehru?
4: My decision is...
5: death to the whites.
4: No, Lumati. I will pledge my word.
5: No, Nehru. I implore you. No, no.
4: I, Nehru, Supreme Chief of the Inca Nation, have spoken.
2: You have spoken well, O Chief.
5: Nehru, this is a ruse. I tell you, that voice is coming from the balcony. Wait, I shall show you. It is one of the white men.
2: Stay where you are, Lumati, if you value your life.
4: Lumati, we have not to lose. I will give you all voice until the sun rises on the morrow to accomplish the miracle of creating a river. If within that time you fail, all the whites shall perish.
2: I accept, Nehru. Now you must do one thing. Disperse the guard in the courtyard so that I may be free to work this miracle unhampered.
5: You see, Nehru, it is a trick. A trick to leave the palace unguarded so that...
4: Enough, enough, Lumati. Nehru has given his word. The request to dismiss the guard is a reasonable one. Give the signal for dismissal. Strike the gong. Do as I say. Strike it.
3: Is Bruce successful? Kent speeds back to join Editor White, Jimmy Olsen, Lois Lane, and John Craig, the American engineer, on the bank of the rushing stream that runs underground through the Valley of Shadow. With only a few hours in which to create a river for the Incas, Kent's responsibility is great. En route to rejoin his friends, he ponders. Shall he, as Superman, alone make quick work of accomplishing the miracle, or is it best to do it another way? Finally, he reaches a decision. Fearful lest in his haste he might create a river that would overflow the Inca city, Kent decides to enlist the engineering skill of John Craig. Returning to the riverbank, he finds Perry White and Lois both too exhausted to move. Leaving them to regain their strength, Kent, Jimmy, and Craig retrace the underground course of the river to the giant waterfall.
0: Now, there's the waterfall straight ahead of us. Let's get this straight, Kent. As I understand it, we have until tomorrow morning to divert the course of this underground river so that it flows by the Inca city.
10: That's right. The deal with Nehru is that in return for creating a river, which his people want so badly, all of us, including the engineers, will be escorted to safety, and the Trans-Hemisphere Highway can go through without further trouble.
0: That's a wonderful bargain. All we have to do now is perform a miracle.
11: Say, Mr. Kent, how'd you ever get to talk to Nehru without his calling the guard?
10: Nehru never saw me.
11: Gosh, how come?
10: Well, you know how high-ceilinged that council room is.
11: Sure, I remember.
10: There's a balcony at one end of it.
0: Yes, the balcony was screened by a gorgeous curtain woven of gold and silver thread.
11: Yeah, I remember that, too.
10: Correct, both of you. Well, I remained hidden behind that curtain on the balcony. Fooled him completely.
11: Gee.
10: Well, here's the waterfall where the underground river begins.
0: Curious phenomenon, isn't it?
11: I'll say it is. And very unpleasant to be tossed into, I know.
10: Now, Mr. Craig, here's our engineering problem. As you can see, the water thunders into that huge hole and then flows underground for 2 miles and comes to the surface where Lois and Mr. White are now.
0: And our job is to bring it up above ground and divert its flow so that it passes close by the Inca City.
10: Right.
11: Golly, I can't see how we can do that.
0: Nor can I at the moment.
10: Well, surely, Mr. Craig, an engineer shouldn't be stumped by this problem.
0: Well, maybe not, Kent. But I admit that right now I can't figure out anything that would accomplish what we want with the tools at our disposal.
11: Gosh, then we'll lick.
10: Oh, wait, not so fast, Jimmy. Mr. Craig, a chance to study this problem.
0: Kent, I'm sorry to let you down like this. And I'm afraid your confidence in me isn't justified.
10: Well, I think it is. I know your reputation as an engineer.
0: That's all very well, but as I said, we have no tools to work with. Diverting the riverbed is in itself a simple problem, Kent. Done every day all over the world.
10: Well, why can't we do it?
11: If you need someone to help dig or something like that, I'm willing to help.
0: Well, I'm sure you are, Jimmy, but that isn't all. We just lack everything. Proper tools, and most of all, explosives.
10: Yeah, I hadn't thought of that.
0: Of course. Explosives are very important. In fact, indispensable.
11: Hey, wait a minute. Explosives? You mean dynamite?
0: That's right, Jimmy.
10: Jimmy, it just dawned on me. I just remembered.
0: Remembered what?
11: I know. The dynamite the Inca warriors took out of the plane.
10: Yes.
0: Dynamite out of the plane? What plane?
10: Mr. White's plane. He brought a few cases of dynamite down here with him.
11: Sure, he thought maybe he'd have to use it to rescue you engineers if you were trapped in a canyon or something.
0: Well, that's wonderful. Where is it now?
10: Well, that's what we've got to find out.
11: I think I know. You remember when those warriors captured us and brought us up here? They took a lot of stuff out of the plane and carried it through the tunnel.
10: Uh-huh, that's right.
11: Well, the two Indians who were carrying the dynamite were walking right in front of Mr. Bronson and me. And I think I remember where they put it.
10: Where?
11: They put it in a small room off the tunnel about halfway from the exit.
0: Kent, there's the answer to our problem and our prayers. If we can get that dynamite, I'll show you how to divert this river.
10: Oh, we're getting someplace. I'll get that dynamite.
0: You've got to get into the tunnel first.
10: Now, don't you worry about that. I'll manage it somehow. You and Jimmy go back to Mr. White and Lord. I'll join you as soon as I get the dynamite.
0: Okay.
11: Oh, but Mr. Kent, you lose a lot of time looking for it. I know just where it is. Don't you think I'd better go along with you?
10: Well, all right, Jimmy. That may be a good idea. Come along. See you later, Craig.
0: Right. I'll be all set when you get back.
11: Golly, hammering a rock against that stone tunnel door isn't doing any good.
10: Nobody seems to answer. I wonder what happened to Steva, the gatekeeper.
11: He's probably asleep at the switch.
10: This is no time for jokes, Jim. Still no answer.
11: Say, do you think maybe there's a signal, like a certain number of knocks?
10: Could be, Jim. Wait, last time I was here, the guard waved a torch 4 times, and then that big rock door rolled open. Let's try 4 knocks.
11: You can't lose anything.
10: Yes, you are. Here goes.
11: Nothing's happened yet.
10: Look, it's beginning to open. Look.
11: Hey, see? Yep, those 4 knocks must have been the right... Mr. King.
10: What's the matter, Jim?
11: Look what's in the tunnel. Where's Son?
3: What has Jimmy seen in the half-darkness of the mountain tunnel? Is it something that will prevent them from getting the dynamite? Things are rushing to a startling climax, so don't miss a single episode. Tune in and listen with Superman.
9: Don't forget, tune in again for the next thrilling episode with Superman.
7: Look, up in the sky.
8: It's a bird. It's a plane.
9: It's Superman. Superman is a copyrighted feature appearing in Action Comics magazine. Presenting the transcription feature, Superman!
7: Look! Up in the sky!
8: It's a bird! It's a plane!
9: It's Superman! Yes, it's Superman! strange visitor from the planet Krypton, who came to Earth with powers and abilities far beyond those of mortal men. Superman, who can leap tall buildings at a single bound, race a speeding bullet to its target, bend steel in his bare hands, and who, disguised as Clark Kent, mild-mannered reporter for a great metropolitan newspaper, fights a never-ending battle for truth and justice. But before we join Superman, listen.
3: And now to our story. As you remember, Clark Kent entered into an agreement with Nehru, supreme leader of the Inca Indians, to bring their subterranean river above ground. Knowing full well that he could, as Superman, bring the river above ground without trouble, but unwilling to run the risk of flooding the Inca city in the event the rushing torrent should get out of hand, he discussed the problem with John Craig, one of the American engineers. Craig said that dynamite would be necessary. Remembering that the Indians had removed two cases of dynamite from Perry White's plane and hidden it in the mountain tunnel, Jimmy Olsen was certain he could show Kent where it was stored. Together, they approached the tunnel. Rapping on the stone door, they stepped back as it swung open slowly. Suddenly, Jimmy turned pale.
12: Look, Mr. Kent.
10: What is it, Jimmy?
12: Look, warriors. The tunnel's filled with them. Let's get out of here.
10: It's no use. They've seen us. Besides, we've got to get that dynamite.
12: Oh, please, Mr. Kent. They tried to get rid of me once before.
10: Well, that's a point in our favor. They think we're both dead. And look, the leader of those men is Seba, the gatekeeper. Jimmy, watch this. Seba! Seba, the gatekeeper!
13: Who are you?
10: Look at me, Seba. Look into my face. Do you not recognize me?
13: No, it cannot be. You are dead. You. I saw you leap over the cliff like a man possessed. Boy!
10: You are right, Seba. But I have returned. The gods of the river have sent me back. They have given me a mission. I don't understand. Tell them, Seba. Tell them I have come from the gods of the river.
13: Tuma Uba! Tajunu! Ibitangwa! Taju!
10: You believe it? Look, Jimmy, they're drawing back.
13: What is it you wish, spirit?
10: I wish nothing, Seba. But the gods of the river are waiting for two boxes which the white men brought with them. It is a sacrifice.
13: I know not your boxes.
10: The gods of the river do not lie. They have told me where to find them.
13: Come, then, and get them.
12: Don't, Mr. Kent. It's a trick. Don't go.
10: All right, Jimmy. They're frightened. Seba,
14: tell the men to clear the entrance. Tell them to stand close to the walls. He who draws near us will die. So say the gods of the river. Tell them, Seba.
13: Kanja Mamba Takumbuna.
10: All right, Jimmy. They've opened the path. Come on.
14: Stand aside, Seba. Tell them not to move.
13: Magnati!
10: Which way, Jimmy?
12: When they come to the car, that's... All right, turn here. Dynamite behind one of the doors on the right-hand side. Keep going.
10: You sure you remember?
12: I think so. There. Try that door.
10: All right. Hope it's open. It is. Good work, Jimmy. There are the boxes.
12: I'll carry one.
10: No, you won't. You take the torch. I can carry both of them.
12: There.
10: One under each arm.
12: Golly.
10: All right, Jimmy. Lead the way. Here comes the hard part, getting out. I don't like this. They look suspicious.
14: Tell the warriors to stand back, Seba. We must bring these boxes to the gods of the river.
13: The warriors do not believe that you are spirits. They would have proof that you were sent by the gods of the river.
14: Have you told them that I am one who has returned from the shadows?
13: I have, but they say I am an old man with eyes that do not see. Whereas I am. Prove it then. Prove that you were sent by the gods.
10: Don't worry, Jimmy. I have an idea.
14: Seba, have you ever seen the gods of the river hurl thunderbolts?
13: No, but I have heard them.
14: Then watch. Tell the warriors to watch. Here is what proof.
12: What can you
10: do? Take a dynamite out of the box. Keep the weight for it. Come on, Jimmy. I'm going to toss it outside of the tunnel so no one gets hurt.
13: No. Go no further.
14: Would you stand in the way of a thunderbolt, fool?
10: All right, Jimmy. I'll ask you.
14: Here's your proof, Seba.
3: stricken by the thunderbolt bursting outside the tunnel, the Inca warriors drop to their knees as Kent and Jimmy walk unmolested through the open door. An hour later, Kent, White, Jimmy, and Craig, the engineer, stand near the underground river.
10: Well, now that we have the dynamite, Mr. Craig, how do we proceed?
0: May be impossible to make use of it.
12: Well, that's a nice how do you do. Well,
15: why can't the dynamite be used, Craig?
0: It must be set off inside the passage, Mr. White. No man alive could swim underground against that current and set off dynamite charges. We haven't any discharge mechanism, nothing but short fuses. And you can't just toss the dynamite into the water, or else the river will run high, wide, and handsome.
10: But where would the dynamite have to be placed to send the water in the right direction, Mr. Craig? We don't want to flood the city, you know.
0: About 100 yards inside the passage. The explosion will tear open the entire surface of the passage. And if the terrific impact of the water is checked for an instant, the whole mass of the falls will plunge into the valley.
15: And supposing it isn't checked?
0: It may just swerve off course and flood the city. I don't know what all this discussion is about. There isn't a ghost of a chance of getting the dynamite in there, let alone setting it off.
10: Oh, well. Let's talk about it in the morning, huh? I'm dead tired. Well,
12: it's funny, a soft moss back here. A small place to sleep.
15: All right. It's a good idea. We can all use a little rest.
3: As the deep curtain of night falls on the exhausted little group of people, a tall, familiar figure rises from among them. Silently, he gazes at the sleeping faces, and then reaches down and picks up two square boxes. He walks a short distance out of sight, and then suddenly he leaps into the air, carrying the dynamite with him, flies downward over the underground river. Yes, armed with the knowledge he wanted, Superman is undertaking a task greater than any Hercules ever dreamed of. Quickly judging 100 yards with his keen eyes, he swoops to earth. Let's watch him.
16: Now, tear through this earth and bedrock to plant the dynamite. Here goes. Much deeper than I suspected. Granite is pretty tough. Through. All right. Now to plant this dynamite. Have to be careful not to drop it into the river as I climb down. There we are. All right. I can force it into this crevice here. That's good. Now, here go the fuses. So, it'll be better to watch from above. Up, up, and away! Ah, there she goes. Look at it. Must have spurted a mile into the air. Oh, wait. The falls have split. The river is starting towards the city. Down, down.
3: Thousands of lives at stake if the sweeping torrent rushes down to the Inca city. But watch Superman. He charges toward the falls and smashes into the rock underneath them. He must cut off the second river that forms. Millions of gallons of water are pounding over him as he braces his shoulder against the rock. If he can push it over, the rivers will be joined. The rock shakes. They're giving way. There they go. The rivers are flowing together, running together above the earth. It's one river now, one river. And it's flowing from the Valley of the Shadow.
10: Well, here is your river, Nehru. Peaceful and rather pretty.
4: I can hardly believe it. After 400 years, and now it is here. How did you do it?
15: That's what I want to know, Kent.
0: I don't mind saying, I'd like to know, too. This is the first real engineering miracle I've ever witnessed.
10: Well, you gave me the plan, Mr. Craig. You deserve the credit. I simply found a hole and lowered the dynamite down. The rest happened just as you predicted.
4: You have forgotten, perhaps, that you are still wearing the jewel that turns yellow when you do not speak the truth.
12: Look, it's yellow now.
10: Here, Nero, take it back and keep it. It's a troublemaker. You haven't forgotten your promise, I hope.
4: No, I have not. You will all be led to safety. We, the Inca nation, will never interfere with the highway you wish to build through the Andes.
15: Well, what are we standing around for?
10: Come on, let's get back to the plane, back to the safe. What are you mine engineers going to do, Craig?
0: We're going to stay in the Andes and finish the work we started. With Nehru's help.
10: Well, come on then. Lois is waiting at the plane. Bronson's there, too.
17: What place are you standing around for? Why, they have to take a plane.

0: Calling Washington, official 177. Calling Washington, official 177.
1: Come in, please. Official 177, standing by.
0: Clark Kent reporting. Mystery solved. All engineers safe. Proceed with plans for the Trans-Hemisphere Highway.
2: And so, with another important job done, Superman returns to the United States. The highway will be built. Another link in the chain of America's vital defenses will be welded. But the mighty work of defending the democracies of the Western Hemisphere is not done. That work must go on, and Superman will lend his strength, his courage, and his intelligence again and again. The fury of the war increases, and Superman will play his part. There are exciting times and exciting adventures ahead, so tune in and listen with Superman.
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6: 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Tonight's title was The Pan Am Highway. 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This is your hostess, Zoe, saying thanks for listening. Until then, have a good one.

0: Good evening, this is Neil. Welcome to Audio Theater for Monday, May 4th, Star Wars Day 2026. 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E.G. 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
1: Newsbreak. Charles Osgood on the CBS Radio Network. If there is life on Mars, we may know it very soon. Viking 1 is now orbiting the red planet, taking pictures. And while we're celebrating our bicentennial day on the 4th of July, if all goes well, the Viking 1 lander will make a landing on Mars and begin getting some answers. Considering the subject matter, we're being pretty blasé about our mission to Mars. We didn't always take the subject of life there so lightly. More after this.
2: Mercy sakes, this rubber duck don't be late unless one of you cowboys can help me.
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0: that ramp till the leaves turn brown, because them cars is wall to wall. But I had me a Midland CB rig, and them truckers all heard my call. If we hadn't slipped in between them semis, I never would have broke that line. But with a little help from the Midland convoy, Rubber Duck was right on time, 10-4.
1: 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You truck them safe now, you hear?
2: Join Midland convoy, get in the sand.
0: Midland CB, you get a convoy buddy, come on.
3: FCC license required.
4: It takes a lot to shake us up these days. Possibly while we're watching a parade or something on the 4th of July, our Mars lander Viking 1 will be taking pictures of Martians marching by.
5: You have to march slowly. The camera, it scans a line at a time, and it takes quite a while to make a single picture. So if there are creatures and they stand still for maybe 5 minutes, then we could see them. But if they move around, they'll end up as sort of a blur.
4: Dr. Al Hibbs, the voice of Viking Mission Control in Pasadena. And what might Martian creatures look like? Dr. Carl Sagan can probably answer that question if anyone can. But he'll say that they won't look much like you and me.
6: The one thing which seems most likely is that organisms on another planet will not closely resemble anything we know here. We will not find anybody that looks like us. There are very few scientists who think it's likely. But it's even possible that there are large organisms that walk around the planet and are of some level of intelligence. There's nothing we know to exclude that.
4: Ever since science began to speculate about the possibility of life on Mars, science fiction has pictured Martians as monsters. And one night, October 30th, 1938 it was, Orson Welles scared everybody half to death with a radio drama about an invasion of Earth by Martians. And his Martian was an ugly fellow, all right.
7: Ladies and gentlemen, it's indescribable, but I can hardly force myself to keep looking at it. So awful. Its eyes are black and they gleam like a serpent. The mouth is a kind of V-shape with saliva dripping from its rimless lips.
8: Ladies and gentlemen, I've just been handed a message. At least 40 people lie dead in a field east of the village of Grover's Mill. Their bodies burned and distorted beyond all possible recognition.
4: Wells' broadcast did not tell much about Martian nature, but it showed a great deal about human nature. People actually ran into the streets, really believing it was a Martian invasion. At Grover's Mill, New Jersey, there are still some people who remember how the town reacted when in the plague, Grover's Mill was the Martian landing site.
9: Fear had a lot to do with it. How long you were going to live after that, God only knew.
10: Quite a few of them had taken off for the hills of Pennsylvania. In their car, took their loved ones, their pets, left their doors, windows wide open, lights on and everything, and took off and went. And they felt like damn fools and then come back.
4: And now here we are less than 40 years later, about to land on Mars. And what would it do if we were to find out that there is life there? Dr. Carl Sagan.
6: It would, in the minds of many people, make life a kind of cosmic commonplace. And would greatly enhance the idea that there are not just innumerable worlds with living things on them, but innumerable worlds with technical civilizations with whom we might communicate.
4: Well, we still do not know what Martians look like, but we may find out soon. However, we do know one thing. We do know that our Viking lander is a weird-looking fellow, with its camera eyes to take pictures and send them back to Earth, with its 10-foot-long arm to dig and scoop in the ground to see if there are any microorganisms there. No question about it. If anything up there sees it, it may get to thinking it's one of us, and that we Earthlings are a bit on the ugly side ourselves. Now this message.
11: Hi, America.
12: Hello.
11: Looking for the heart of a great meal?
12: Are we?
11: Then look for Mrs. Paul's Fish Fillets. Good food that goes with
12: macaroni.
11: Makes a good balance.
12: What makes Mrs. Paul's Fish Fillets taste so good?
11: We thought of you.
12: Aww.
11: And made them just like you would.
12: Oh?
11: Yep, we start with mild white fish, dip it in the crispiest of breadcrumbs. We even include our Creator sauce mix.
12: That's great. Mrs. Paul.
11: Yes?
12: You are the greatest.
13: Well, we've eaten at many other IHOPs, but really, when it comes to breakfast, and I'll be honest, I think this is better than I can fix at home. Whether it's blintzes or strawberry pancakes or ham and eggs or sausage and eggs, everything is absolutely excellent. And I don't have to do the dishes, and it makes me very happy not to have to do them.
14: At your international house of pancakes, IHOP, for many good reasons.
4: News break, Monday, the 21st of June, 1976. Charles Osgood, CBS News.
15: This is a NASA space note from the National Aeronautics and Space Administration. About July 4th, the first of two automated Viking spacecraft is to softly touch down on the surface of Mars. Among the wide range of surface investigations will be the search for evidence of past or present life. While several instruments aboard the landers will assist and support the life search, three experiments in particular will look directly for living organisms in the soil. Most biologists agree that if life is to be found on the red planet, the soil is the best place to begin looking for it. A sample of the Mars soil will be scooped up and deposited into a miniature biological laboratory aboard the Viking lander. The soil will be examined in three different ways in order to detect the presence of microorganisms. The existence or absence of life on the red planet could have profound effects on theories concerning the evolution of life right here on Earth. This has been a NASA Space Note.
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0: Come in. Welcome. I'm E.G. Marshall. To my surprise, I discovered that it was Lord Byron, in his famous poem Don Juan, who first said, "For truth is always strange, stranger than fiction." Others, I'm sure, have said it in their own ways. Edmund Burke, the great British statesman and orator, phrased it, "Truth lags behind fiction." And Bob Ripley, the cartoonist, made a life work and a fortune out of this simple statement. The following story is fiction, but it is founded on a strange truth.
1: That nice little lady, she couldn't commit a murder over a cat.
2: Let me tell you something, Detective Trout. Most murders are committed by otherwise nice people. And motive? Sometimes all it takes is a hot night or a sneeze or the wrong words put together. Don't you ever forget it, Ms. Detective. The right time, the right place, the right circumstances. Anyone can commit homicide.
0: Our mystery drama, Checkmate, was written especially for the Mystery Theater by Ian Martin and stars Robert Dryden and Marion Haley. It is sponsored in part by Buick Motor Division. I'll be back shortly with Act One.
3: Well, sir, I see you're one of the many people who bought a new Buick Century.
4: That's right. Boy, you want to talk about roomy and comfortable. Just take a look in there. Go ahead.
3: But you have curtains hanging in your car.
4: Yes, and wallpaper, too.
3: Well, why's that?
4: Well, we like the Century so much, we decided to sell a house and live in it.
3: Huh. Oh, doesn't that get just a little crowded?
4: Oh, I suppose it might after a while, but we aren't home that much.
3: Oh.
4: Yeah, we got a little Skyhawk up north.
5: Buick, dedicated to the free spirit in just about everyone.
6: Why is it everybody talks about air pollution, but nobody does anything about it?
3: Are you kidding? We're doing something about it.
6: We are?
3: Sure, we're contributing to it.
6: Oh.
3: For example, burned any trash lately?
6: Yeah.
3: Well, that's a contribution.
6: It is?
3: Had your car tuned in the last year?
6: No.
3: There's another contribution.
6: All right, how about you? What do you contribute?
3: Well, listen, don't worry about me. I work for a power plant.
6: So?
3: I give it the office.
7: Don't contribute to air pollution this year. We've already reached our quota. This reminder from your local lung association is a matter of life and breath.
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8: This has been a public service announcement from Underwriters Laboratories and this station.
0: Detective Sergeant Digger Bowles of the 4th Precinct is looking forward to his approaching retirement from the force. In his nearly 30 years in the police department, over 20 of them as a plainclothes detective, he's been happy and proud in his work. But he's a man of habit, and change irritates him more and more. Most of all, this new breed of officers. He doesn't particularly appreciate it when they come in a form that is anathema to him in the hallowed precincts of the station house.
10: A 4th Precinct, Detective Trout.
11: Help! Help! I've been murdered!
10: Well, hold it a minute. Who are you?
11: Saul Fender.
10: Address and phone number?
11: What? 8745.
10: Wait, was that a 5 or a 9?
11: A 5.
9: I didn't get that laugh.
11: Please, I'm on Avenue B. I can't.
9: Mr. Fender. Mr. Fender, are you all right? Hello?
2: Where you got there, detective?
9: The big one, Sergeant Bowles. Homicide.
2: Who says?
9: The guy on the phone.
2: What guy? Who?
9: Saul Bender. He just got murdered.
2: Who got murdered?
9: Saul Bender, the man on the phone.
2: The victim called up to say he was being murdered.
9: No, that he just had been. I got the address. We'd better go over there right away.
2: Now, wait a minute. You mean he's still on the phone?
9: He was. He isn't anymore. Here, listen.
2: Hello? Mr. Fender? Mr. Fender?
9: You see, he was talking, and then I heard him fall, but he said he'd been murdered.
2: I don't know, Trout. My feet are killing me. I just hope this isn't somebody's idea of a joke. All right, come on. Let's go see.
1: Why don't you use the siren?
2: Because I ain't no show-off. Besides, it makes too much noise. Disturbs people, including me.
1: Yes, but it's important to get there.
2: We'll get there.
1: Fast.
2: Just as fast.
1: Well, how do you know?
2: Because I've been driving this city just this way for 25 years,
1: and it's always been good enough.
2: Smart, huh? Mm-hmm. What do you know? You're just beginning. You think this is a game?
1: No, I don't. I'm just enthusiastic about my job, and I'd like to be good at it.
2: Just like. Don't enthuse.
1: You don't like me, do you, Digger?
2: Did I say that?
1: Well, you don't have to. You think I'm just a wet behind the ears young punk.
2: Don't tell me what I think, Detective Trout.
1: Well, then you tell me.
2: I know you're a dame. That's all.
1: And dames don't have any place in your thinking.
2: Not on the force. Well, not in homicide anyway.
1: Why? Women get killed too.
2: Yeah, that's right. So maybe it's just lucky we're at the scene of the crime that's already been committed. All right, come on. Let's go play cop. Now, just let me get this straight, Miss...
12: Mrs. Applebaum.
2: Oh, yeah. You say you're out walking your dog.
12: Cat.
2: Cat. Cat. Walking a cat?
12: Sure. He likes his evening stroll, Morris does. What do you think? He looks like a dog, that cat?
2: You see a leash, you figure a dog at the other end.
12: And you're a detective?
2: Maybe I'm too busy looking at that weapon in your other hand. What's that for?
12: Oh, this neighborhood. A person isn't safe even if it's still light. Nobody bothers me no more since I stuck a couple of them with this.
2: What is it?
1: It's a hat pin.
2: Madam, that's a dangerous weapon.
12: You have to tell me.
2: Mrs. Applebaum, how come when we got here you were with the dead man?
12: He was the super. I had a complaint.
1: And you usually just walk right into his apartment to complain?
12: Listen, Miss Cop. Usually I can't even get him to answer the bell when all the things need fixing. Plumbing, heat, the cockroaches. And yesterday, even the toilets wouldn't flush.
2: You don't like Mr. Fender?
12: Anybody doesn't like cats. Can't be any good. God forgive me for saying that, and the poor man dead.
1: He was dead when you came in.
12: Just like you see him.
2: What time was this?
12: Oh, I guess a few minutes after 9. I got a watch, but I couldn't see without my glasses.
1: How did you get in, Mrs. Applebaum?
12: Well, I just turned the handle and the door opened.
2: So anyone could have got in, huh?
12: I guess, if they had the new key.
2: What new key?
12: Well, to the outside door. Well, we got a new lock. Burglar-proof, it's supposed to be. I'd still like to see the day.
2: Well, how many people have keys to the outside lot?
12: Oh, just the people in the building.
1: Unless they had copies made.
12: Oh, first off, you can't. You got to send to the company. And second, we all just got them this morning.
2: Who's all? I mean, who else is in the building?
12: Oh, well, you see, there's that Dreiser person on the first floor back. Me, second floor front. And Miss Dimby, second back. And the doctor on third floor back.
1: The doctor?
12: Oh, that's what we all call Mr. Porter. Oh, is he smart? He plays chess with 8-10 people at a time and wins from them all. He's right in the window there at Boardwalk and 52nd Street.
9: He does what?
2: Yeah, I know where she means. It's an amusement palace. Pinball machine, skeet ball, shooting gallery, and Professor Porter, the human chess machine. You pay to play him.
9: Mrs. Applebaum.
12: Yes, honey.
9: There are 6 apartments in this building. Who occupies the other 2?
12: Well, the first floor front, that's Mr. Kelly with the birds. He had to go back in the hospital again, so I'm caring for them.
2: Yeah. But what about the 6th one?
12: Oh, that's Mr. Brilliantine.
2: Brilliantine?
12: You know him? Lance Brilliantine. He's an actor person.
9: What does he do, hair commercials?
12: Oh, no. He's with the children's theater now. They do fairy stories. He just flew up to Boston, and he's looking to sublet. He has the whole top floor through.
2: That's nice. A little nest in the treetops. Well, thanks, Mrs. Applebaum. You go on up to your apartment and stick around. We might want to question you again.
12: Oh, I'm not going anywhere. But what about poor Mr. Fender?
2: He ain't going anywhere either.
12: Yeah, but shouldn't he have a doctor?
2: The only one he'll need is a medical examiner.
12: Oh.
2: How he died, that's up to the ME. Now, you run along, huh?
12: Oh, yes, of course, Sergeant.
2: Hey, watch that thing.
12: My hat's in. Oh, don't worry. I know how to handle this. Ah, come along, Morris. Just don't look at Mr. Fender like that. Yes, I know you didn't like him because he was so nasty to you. But you have the last laugh because you have 9 lives and he only had 1.
1: Think she could have done it?
2: Done what?
1: The murder.
2: What murder? All we know is we got a guy who's dead.
1: Oh, but he said on the phone.
2: Who said? You don't even know if it was Fender's voice you heard or if it was that he was telling the truth. Now, look. Let's wait till we have a case before we get all head up.
1: Yes, Dicker, but if he wasn't murdered, then how could...
2: Maybe he had a stroke or a heart attack. Maybe he was some kind of a nut. Hey, Detective Trout, don't touch that body till the doc checks him out. You want to do something? Here.
1: What?
2: Chalk. Draw a picture of the way he's laying. Then let's you and me take a look-see if anything else is disturbed besides the late Mr. Fenton. Okay, Detective Trout, start her up.
1: Where are we going?
2: Back to the precinct.
1: What about the homicide?
2: Well, a guy died, that's all.
1: Of what?
2: Doc says a brain hemorrhage.
1: But what caused it?
2: He doesn't know. At least till an autopsy. Probably natural causes.
1: I don't believe it. The man...

0: it was. I wonder how he was killed.
1: Maybe somebody said boo to him too loud and frightened him to death.
0: It isn't funny.
1: No. Now, what is funny is a rookie detective who can't forget she's a woman and has to get big romantic notions her first case is murder one instead of some poor old geezer scared to death of dying but having to do it anyway. Now, come on. Let's not go looking for trouble, detective. You're going to find out plenty of it gets handed to us for free.
0: I'm sorry, Sergeant.
1: Ah, don't mind me, kid. Doesn't matter how many times you look at one, I still don't like to see no one dead.
0: Did the doctor say anything about the mark on his eyelid?
1: What? What mark on what? His eyes were open. How could you see a mark on the lid?
0: It was creepy. The way he was staring, and I tried to close his eyes. I just started to pull down the right eyelid. Then you wouldn't let me touch him, and there was a little mark there.
1: What kind of mark?
0: Well, just a little red mark, like, well, maybe somebody, something, bit him. I don't know. He jabbed a pencil by mistake, or I don't know, something sharp. Maybe like, you know, when you get a penicillin shot from the doctor.
1: All right, take the next left, Trout, and hit that gas pedal. And turn on the siren, too.
0: Where are we going?
1: The hospital. I want to have a talk with that doc, and fast. Needle, huh?
0: Well, you're not thinking of Mrs. Applebaum's hatpin.
1: What else?
0: Oh, that nice little lady for what? A quarrel about heat or the plumbing or a cat?
1: Let me tell you something, detective. Most murders are committed by nice people who just flip a screw suddenly and go berserk. Sometimes all it takes is a hot night or a sneeze or the wrong words put together. No, sir. I mean, Ms. Detective, the right time, the right place, the right circumstances, anyone can commit homicide.
0: So you do think this is a homicide after all?
1: I don't know, Trout. Well, let the doctor tell us that.
2: The unmarked car hurtles through the city streets, traffic clearing for its wailing siren. In the passenger seat, Sergeant Digger Bowles is no longer relaxed, but sits forward as though driving himself. Beside him, Detective Marion Trout is tense and more than a little scared at the reaction to what her observant eyes have seen. I shall return shortly with Act Two.

home canning season coming up, remember this. The Miromatic aluminum pressure canner lets you can all kinds of food safely. And the Miromatic pressure canner is the only one that comes in seven sizes, from 2.5 to 22 quart. One is right for your family. And only the Miromatic pressure canner has an unbreakable one-piece control with three pressure settings. So the Miromatic you use for canning is also a versatile pressure cooker. Use it year-round to make tasty meals in one-third the time of conventional methods. A Miromatic cooker canner to get ready for a better taste of life.

Last year, over 15 million new bicycles were sold in the United States, and over 70 million are now in use. Studies show that the leading causes of bicycle accidents are loss of control, mechanical and structural problems, and the entanglement of foreign objects in the wheels. So, make sure your bicycle meets the new safety standard.

0: For many of us, death, the inevitable last rite, is a feast or sorrowing already arranged. But for countless others, it is the accident which was never expected, and there is nothing tidy about closing the house of life. Saul Fender, who was he? What was he? Who is left to mourn him? And most of all, how did he come to die? While Sergeant Digger Bowles and Detective Marion Trout wait at the hospital for the ME's report, some of this is resolved.
1: Where have you been, Sergeant?
2: The autopsy room, waiting for results. Nothing yet. What'd you dig up?
1: A sketchy, just a sort of outline.
2: Draw it for me.
1: Okay, Saul Fender was 67. No relatives, retired on Social Security. He got the basement apartment in return for servicing the building. His wife died a few years ago, and after that, I gather he didn't care too much about anything. He kind of died with her.
2: Did he gamble?
1: No sign of it.
2: Other women?
1: Oh, come on. He was a sad little man all alone. He kept to himself, minded his own business, and like the old story, never did anyone no harm.
2: Maybe. All right, the deceased is on the autopsy table. I got nothing to say until... All right, I'll take it. I said I'd be at this extension. Hello? Yeah, this is Detective Sergeant Bowles. Who's this? Oh, Dr. Baker. Yeah. Uh-huh. Yes, I see. Okay, I'll take it from here.
1: So,
2: score one for youth and an eagle eye. You got the makings of a detective. Maybe I was lucky I had you along.
1: The mark on his eyelid?
2: Yeah. Somebody shoved something really skinny and sharp right through his eye socket and into his brain. That's what caused the hemorrhage and his death.
1: So it was murder?
2: That's about the size of it. Mm. You got your case after all.
1: Now I have. I'm not sure I want it. That nice little old lady.
2: Mrs. Applebaum?
1: Yes.
2: We still got to build something that'll hold up in court.
1: Where do we start?
2: It's after midnight. I'll have the house staked out tonight just in case. We start early in the morning. Okay, Trout, here we are. Scene of the crime. Everybody out.
1: Okay. Where do we start, Sergeant? We're going to face Mrs. Applebaum first.
2: Nope. We'll check out all the other suspects. The patrol car phoned in. They're all home. But first, we'll have a look at Fender's apartment.
1: What for?
2: That's what we're going to be looking to find out. Find anything here in the bedroom, Detective?
1: No, Sergeant. You find out anything?
2: Yeah, a couple of things. I counted that money. $295. A lot of cash to have hanging around.
1: Well, it makes some people feel secure. I mean, like to have cash on hand.
2: Yeah. Two bank books, over $1,200 in one, $10,000 in the other.
1: What's in the cigar box?
2: Have a look. Smell.
1: Grass.
2: Marijuana. Good stuff.
1: Well, you think he was a dealer? Grass. Money, they go together, don't they?
2: Oh, not necessarily. The entries in the big bank book are all years old. The money's been there since the year one, just gathering interest.
1: And the new bank book.
2: Chicken feed. A buyer, maybe, not a seller. But I got a notion where this grass came from.
1: Where?
2: Yeah, this is his rent book. A character named Dreiser. You remember Mrs. Applebaum called him a person?
1: The first floor back.
2: Yeah, check. He was always behind in his rent, it seems. Sometimes the old boy carried him for 2-3 months. Why?
1: He was the supplier? Or is that jumping to conclusions?
2: That ain't jumping. That's just plain adding up 2 and 2. Tell you what. Let's you and me go pay a visit to the first floor back. Mr. Dreiser? Open up. Police.
3: Hey, man, what goes with all the loud jive? I mean, like you're breaking my head.
2: Here, Mr. Dreiser.
3: Ooh, I am the one.
4: Detective Sergeant Balls. Here's my sidekick, Detective Trout.
3: Real nice. Solid. The mama and the papa. Well, what can old Slats do for you?
4: I'd like to ask you a few questions, Mr. Dreiser. Will you come in?
3: Well, sure. Come on in. I'm clean. Just a little stretched out. You know what I mean? I got some coffee moving. You use some for what ails you?
4: We haven't got anything that ails us.
3: Oh, then you're lucky. You got it made, mamas and papas. Slats here, he's just cutting it. I mean, like, just. Excuse me.
1: Stoned.
2: To the gills.
1: On something a lot stronger than grass.
2: You know it. I stay one side of him, be ready for anything.
4: I guess you know what happened here last night, Mr. Dreiser.
3: Oh, man. Is that hot? Last night?
1: Uh-huh. To the superintendent. You know he's dead.
3: He's what?
4: Dead.
3: How?
4: Well, we're trying to find out.
3: Well, don't look at me, man. I wasn't even here last night.
1: Where were you?
3: Well, now, that's no question for a doll to ask. I mean, you gotta protect your own doll, right?
1: Mr. Slats, are you trying to say you were with a woman?
3: Ah, crazy. You named it.
4: You want to give us her name?
3: Why?
4: Fender didn't just die. Someone killed him.
3: Oh, wow. You're not looking at me.
4: You were behind in your rent.
3: Well, I was, but I paid up last night.
1: What time?
3: Well, just like before 7 on my way out.
4: Didn't show in his rent book.
3: There was cash on the line, $295. There. I got his receipt right here.
4: Huh? That's a receipt, all right. But for what?
3: Well, don't dig it.
4: What was passing between you two besides grass? Any hard stuff?
3: Hard stuff? What are you talking about, man? Junk?
4: Yeah. Were you buying from Fender?
3: Well, I'm no user.
1: Well, what do you do? Push it?
3: Sister, lay back. No call to come on so hard. I'm clean.
4: Where were you last night around 9 o'clock?
3: Well, like I said, with my old woman.
1: What's her name?
3: No, I wouldn't want to get her mixed up in nothing. Hey, what are you doing, Fuzz? Get out of that drawer.
4: Hold it.
3: Now, you hold it. Don't you touch nothing of mine.
4: There's one little item in here I wouldn't think of touching, except to pick it up with my handkerchief. You mind if I borrow your ice pick?
3: What do you want it for?
4: I want to take it down to the morgue and see if it fits the hole above Saul Fender's eye. Where somebody drove something real sharp like this right into his brain.
3: What?
4: That's the way he died. Around 9 o'clock last night. Now, you still want to clam up about where you were then?
3: Man, I keep broadcasting. I couldn't have been here.
4: How come?
3: Because I was in Mount Pleasant then, 50 miles from here.
1: Prove it.
3: Come on, what kind of a roust is this? You ain't gonna make me take no fall for some murder rap.
4: No, let's look at it this way, punk. Now, don't tell me you haven't done time. I dig deep enough, I'll tie you into junk peddling. So the old man found out, was gonna throw you out or turn you over to the cops, and you were on a trip and used this on it.
3: No, I didn't.
4: This ain't no ordinary ice pick. It's sharp as a needle. And what do you need it for? An electric refrigerator. This is a weapon, and you know it.
3: Okay. I ain't standing still for being railroaded on no murder rap. I take a fall, it's gonna be for 1 to 5. Not the whole bundle. There's a pump jockey in Mount Pleasant who'll remember me and get me off the hook.
1: Why is that?
3: Because I hit his gas station last night. At 9 o'clock, he was backing off from that ice pick. 50 miles from here.
4: Okay. Put your wrist behind your back. That's it.
3: How come you had a pick on me for handing Fender his ticket?
1: Well, you seem the only one who might have a motive.
3: You kidding? What about all the others?
4: Well, what about them?
3: Well, like old Professor Porter up there. Him and Fender used to be such great buddies. But last night, just as I was cutting out, he come on like a sore boil about something. When I left here, there was some kind of a Brinigan going on.
1: That was before 7.
3: So how do you know where he was at 9?
4: We'll check it out.
3: An old lonely hearts dimby. There's a babe who's so hot for anything in pants, she even made a few passes at Fender. And man, when he brushed her off, she was ready to total him. And how about Mother Applebaum, huh? I mean, like, she may look like Whistler's old lady, but there's one tough little cookie. Her and that hat pin of hers.
1: What would she have against Mr. Fender?
3: Babes, he hated cats. I mean, like, they turned him off all the way. And anybody don't like her mangy old cat is marked right off her books. Let me tell you.
4: Okay, that's it. Move. We'll check them all out. Don't worry.
1: Well, too bad it couldn't have been him.
3: Hey there, babes. Cool it.
4: Now, you cool it. You're lucky you're just a two-bit crook. It just may save your life. So I'll run the Stonehead back to the precinct while you check out Miss Dimby. You think he can handle it?
1: Well, a dried-up sex star, 40-ish, would-be sex kitten, I'll be a lot safer than you would.
4: You can have her. I'll take the professor as soon as I get back, then we'll compare notes.
1: I hope it turns out to be one of them.
4: Why?
1: Well, I like the old Mrs. Applebaum. I don't want it to be her.
4: Listen, detective. First thing you got to learn in this job is don't form any attachments. And the second is, don't kid yourself there's any romance. And forget all about the books, the movies, and the TV shows. The way it is in real life, 99 chances out of 100, the perpetrator is the obvious one.
1: Which means Mrs. Applebaum.
4: Which means Mrs. Applebaum.
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8: Here we are talking with one of the thousands and thousands of people who bought a Buick this year. 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
10: Somewhere a teenage girl in the school for the retarded doesn't remember what her parents look like. And somewhere a great-grandmother in a nursing home doesn't even bother to celebrate her 85th birthday. Now, multiply these people by many millions and you've become aware of the problem. And the problem is loneliness. Let me tell you about a new public service program called Voiceogram. The heart of the program is an exchange of tape-recorded messages between the patients and their families and friends. Actor Cliff Robertson and Harold Russell, chairman of the President's Committee for the Handicapped, and myself are lending their support on a nationwide basis. But to make it work, we need sympathetic volunteers who will visit patients and talk to them while their words are taped for their loved ones to hear and respond. Just give a little bit of your time and a lot of caring, and just write to Voiceogram, Box 127, Koskob, Connecticut, 06807.

0: Right at this moment, Marion Trout is almost regretting her transfer to the Detective Bureau. As a uniformed policewoman, she has faced death before, but then it was impersonal, not something she had to become involved in. A murder investigation, she is finding, is different. Now, she herself is committed to hunting down a murderer that might be a bright, attractive old lady to whom she has taken a liking. But in spite of Sergeant Bowles' conviction, she doesn't have to face that yet. For the moment, her quarry is Miss Dimby.
1: Who is it?
2: Sorry to bother you, Miss Dimby. I'm a police officer.
1: Oh, dear. Oh, dear me, you don't look like a police officer.
2: Well, I should have said detective. My shield and identification.
1: Oh, I don't know what to say.
2: You haven't heard about your superintendent?
1: Oh, you mean about his heart attack?
2: Mm.
1: Oh, yes, so sad, so sudden. It was a terrible shock. I felt so guilty about my feeling of relief for the moment before I... Oh, well, perhaps you should come in.
2: Thank you.
1: Yes, such a dreadful, dreadful shock.
2: Mm. What did you mean, feeling of relief?
1: Oh, well, I never should have mentioned it. It's just that it's so difficult for a young, single girl to be in a house that's practically infested by men.
2: Mm.
1: One gets a little tired of, you know, being pestered.
2: Mm.
1: Particularly the older men. Although Mr. Fender was very sweet, but he was persistent. One must speak well of the dead.
2: Mm.
1: Won't you step into my parlor?
2: Oh, thank you, Miss Dimby.
1: Oh, please, sit down. Oh, you don't mind if I go on with my knitting, do you?
2: No. Not at all.
1: I have so many beaus, you know, men in my life. So many favors to return, and I am not well to do, so I knit them scarves or gloves.
2: Hmm. Did you know that Mr. Fender was murdered?
1: Oh, murdered? Oh, but how?
2: Well, he was stabbed in the eye.
1: Oh.
2: Something very sharp was driven into his brain.
1: How dreadful. What sort of thing?
2: Well, something like a skewer or an ice pick. Or a knitting needle.
1: Oh.
2: Miss Dimby, where were you last night between 8:30 and 9:30?
1: Oh, why, I was at a moving picture show.
2: Ah, well, what did you see?
1: Oh, why, it was lovely. Mm. So artistic and cultural. That exquisite production by the great Spanish director Mikael Lugano, La Paloma. Had you seen it?
2: Oh, no. What theater?
1: Oh, the Fine Arts.
2: Oh, that beautiful little theater on the southwest corner of Broadwalk and 24th.
1: Yes, that's the one.
2: Yes, well, then you couldn't have been here anywhere near 9 o'clock.
1: Oh, heavens, no.
2: Well, in that case, there's no need to ask you any more questions. No. Don't bother. I'll let myself out.
1: Oh, well, you're sure that's quite satisfactory?
2: I'm sure, Miss Dimby. You gave me just what I need. Sergeant.
3: Damn, Professor slipped out on me. What is it?
2: You don't have to look any further. I've got her.
3: Who?
2: The murderer.
3: The Dimby Dame?
2: She gave me an alibi. That she was at a movie at the Fine Arts Theater at Boardwalk and 24th last night. I trapped her with the address, and get this, she's a knitting knot.
3: I don't follow.
2: Now listen, there's no Fine Arts Theater at that address. It's just a hole in the ground for a new building and knitting needles. A steel knitting needle. Wouldn't that be a perfect weapon for a sex-starved old maid to use against a guy who maybe turned her down?
1: Oh, a police person? Miss Detective?
2: Yes.
1: Could I see you a moment, please?
3: Go ahead. I'll go with you.
1: Oh, I'd rather see the lady alone, please.
3: I think I'd better come along.
1: Oh, dear. Well, all right. Come in, please. I'm afraid I have a confession to make.
2: Well, you see, Sergeant,
1: I lied to you earlier about being at the fine arts.
4: You weren't at the movies?
1: Oh, yes, I was at the movies, but not at the one I said I was.
2: Yes, well, then where were you?
1: Well, I... Sheely, a matter of, one might say, morally outraged curiosity, I had gone to see a perfectly dreadful and vile thing called The Story of W.
4: Oh, I can see why you might have wanted to keep that a secret. That their Story of W, detective, is X-rated. It's what you call your hardcore pornography.
2: You've got to be kidding.
4: Well, what's the difference, Dimby, what you saw? Unless you could prove you were there.
1: Oh, well, I can prove I was at the one.
2: Oh.
1: Well, the manager knows me. It's a little embarrassing going right up to the... Well, he lets me in quietly.
4: And how long were you at this movie?
1: From 7 to 11 o'clock. I'm afraid I sat through it twice.
4: Glad you enjoyed it.
1: Oh, you needn't look down your nose at me. And instead of harassing me with your police brutality, you should be after the real culprit.
5: Yes, and who's that?
1: The almighty professor. Oh, butter wouldn't melt in his mouth. Always the gentleman. You should have heard him and Mr. Pender going at it hammer and tongs as I did when I left for the... when I went out. And something else.
4: What was that, ma'am?
1: Well, the door was open as I passed, and I saw him hit Mr. Pender over the head.
4: With what, Miss Dimby?
1: With his umbrella.
2: But if you look at this umbrella, you can see he must have hit him pretty hard. Some of the ribs are broken.
4: Well, first of all, we don't know it's his umbrella.
2: She said she saw him throw it out this morning.
4: She says. Anyway, so what? There wasn't a mark on Fender's head. How can you hurt anyone with a light umbrella? And anyways, the time is all wrong.
2: Yeah, well, maybe he came back.
4: Well, here's the amusement center. That's what I intend to find out. Now. Hey, excuse me, Professor Porter?
6: Morning. You want to play $1 a game unless you win, and then I pay you two. Take board number 7 and choose white or black.
4: Excuse me, I don't want to play. I want to talk to you. My credentials.
6: Police? We can go over here by the weight machine. It's the quietest place in the house. Very well, Sergeant. You have exactly 1 minute.
4: I gather you were a friend of Saul Fender's.
6: Saul, yes, yes. We played chess together, and why?
4: When was the last time you saw him?
6: About 6:30 last night, when I went home for dinner before I returned here.
4: What time did you return to work?
6: Well, sometime before 7.
4: And you got home at 11:30?
6: That's right. How did
4: Between
6: you...
4: those hours, you were sitting at your usual place in the window playing chess.
6: Except for traveling to and from, yes. What happened to Saul?
4: He was murdered.
6: What? Well, you don't think I had anything to do with it?
4: Not if you were here at 9 o'clock, no. You're out of it if you're telling the truth. And don't worry. I intend to make sure that's just what you're telling. Yeah? You sure? Yeah, okay.
2: Well, what did the lab say?
4: No trace of blood on the hat pin. Well, that don't mean nothing. It could have been washed off.
2: Then you're going to arrest her?
4: I don't know. We got motive, opportunity, means, but... ain't much of a case. No witnesses, no proof they quarreled.
2: Yes, and yet we know Professor Porter did.
4: What's the difference? That was 2 hours earlier, and he...
2: What is it?
4: I just thought of something. Who usually establishes the time of death?
2: Well, the medical examiner or whatever doctor they send over.
4: Only this time he didn't. We told him because of the phone call. But supposing by that time he was already dying and was only beginning to realize it.
2: What are you talking about?
4: I don't know. I'm going to get Doc Prouty at the hospital and maybe he can explain it to me.
5: What are you...
4: It's all right, Mr. Porter. Come on in. We've been waiting for you.
6: You're that policeman who came to see me. Who is this woman?
4: This is Detective Trout.
6: What's your doing here?
2: Well, we want to ask you some questions.
6: Yes, Mrs. Applebaum is quite correct. I did quarrel with my poor friend Saul. We had a terrible one.
2: And you did hit him?
6: I'm ashamed to say I did. I hit him over the head.
2: With your umbrella?
6: Yes, but the provocation was very great. I ask you to imagine. My life is not much, but I have my pride. I could have been one of the greats. A Spassky, a Bobby Fischer. But I was never given the chance. Instead, I work in a window, playing with fools who have no hope of beating me, goggled at by idiots from the street, as if I were in a cage at the zoo. But when Saul came to the house, he was lonely. He had no companions. I taught him to play chess. I played with him to amuse him. I even showed him the unbeatable reply to the Museo Gambit, a secret only I know. And you know how he repaid me? Yesterday, knowing I was sick and not myself, when I had 10 games going, he came, he, the pupil, to the master, and used my own trick to defeat me in the goldfish bowl. He shamed me in front of all the world. I was mad enough to kill him.
4: I'm afraid that's just what you did.
6: What?
4: Is this the umbrella you hit him with?
6: Yes, that's my umbrella. I threw it away because some of the ribs got broken. But that, well, a little hit on the head from a light umbrella couldn't have killed him.
2: Only it did. One of these broken ribs jabbed straight into the hollow of his eye and right into his brain.
6: Oh, no. No. Well, I never meant... But wait a minute. You said he was alive at 9 o'clock. We quarreled at least 2 hours before that.
4: Sometimes it takes time for a man to die. The doctors tell us that the hemorrhage caused by the wound could easily have taken 2 hours to cause his final death.
6: Good Lord. I suppose you're going to arrest me.
4: The charge will be manslaughter. But we'll have to arrest you.
6: But I don't care about the charge. I'm only sick to my soul that I could have caused another human being's death. I think I shall have a better judge and a punishment to fit the crime.
2: Mr. Porter, are you all right?
6: No, my dear. I'm very far from all right. It's my heart. There are some pills in it. Oh, no.
4: Which pocket, sir?
6: It doesn't really matter. It's better this way. The end game is played out. This time it's checkmate. And I'm the loser.
7: Some time ago, outside a New York bar, two men got into a fight. One of them lashed out at the other with an umbrella. After the fight was stopped, the man who had been hit by the umbrella continued on his night out. And it wasn't until he returned home some 2 hours later that he collapsed and died. Truth, as I said in the beginning, is stranger than fiction, except when it is borrowed to make a good story. 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
11: 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This is Jack Sterling.

I suppose the motives for the crime of homicide are countless. Some of them are as unspeakable and as savage as the crime itself. But the most macabre and terrible thing about it is that by far the most of them are so small and unreasonable, except to the people involved. How few of them are as neatly solved and resolved in the words of Genesis, a life for a life, an eye for an eye, a tooth for a tooth. Our cast included Marion Haley, Robert Dryden, Court Benson, and Bryna Rayburn. The entire production was under the direction of Hyman Brown. This is E.G. Marshall inviting you to return to our Mystery Theater for another adventure in the macabre. Until next time, pleasant

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1: For more than 2 years now, people have been trying to get you to slow down to 55 miles an hour, down to the speed limit. They've told you that slowing down will save millions of gallons of gasoline. They've told you that slowing down saves thousands of lives, and they've got the figures to prove it. I think those are pretty good reasons. Some of you obviously do, too, because some of you have slowed down. But an awful lot of people, for one reason or another, haven't. They seem to think the 55-mile-an-hour speed limit is something they can take or leave. It isn't. It's a law, with tickets and fines and all the rest, just like any other law. And I should know. I'm a police officer. From where I sit, there's just no way around it. The 55-mile-an-hour speed limit can do a lot of positive things, and it's my job to make sure it gets a chance to work. Not just because it's a good idea, but because it's the law.
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4: CBS News. Japanese police have arrested three executives of All Nippon Airways in connection with the Lockheed aircraft bribe scandal. I'm Mike Stanley, reporting on the CBS Radio Network.
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0: Come in. Welcome. I'm E.G. Marshall. Most animals live out their lives in the company of other animals of their own species. Wolves live in packs. Lions live in prides. Whales swim in the company of other whales. Now and again, we encounter an animal who is a loner, like the tiger or the panther. But horses seek out other horses, zebras other zebras, penguins stay with other penguins, and seals with other seals. Man is no different. He chooses to live close to other men, and when he doesn't, he is considered a curiosity. What happens to a human when he is deprived of companionship is the theme of our story.
1: She's at it again, sir.
2: What are you talking about?
1: It's the boy. He's back.
2: You don't mean...
1: I do, sir.
2: But it's been a year.
1: Far as we know.
2: You're sure about this?
1: Positive, sir. The boy is back.
0: Our mystery drama, Child of Fate, was written especially for the Mystery Theater by Elspeth Eric and stars Jada Rowland and Ann Williams. 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I'll be back shortly with Act One. In a place whose name I cannot tell you, set far back from an unpaved road, behind tall trees, stands an old house made of stone and covered with ivy, wisteria, and silver lace. A lake sparkles at the foot of a soft rising hill. Flowers grow gracefully in careful beds. There are birds and squirrels, chipmunks and raccoons, crickets and frogs. Now and again, a young deer ventures to the edge of the wood and peers out. All is calm and reverent and self-contained.
3: Race you to the raft! Slow poke! You'll never make it! Oh, Beecher! Oh, you're getting old, Gerald. Old and slow. Oh, the sun is marvelous. Oh, sit beside me. Oh, sweet Gerald. You weren't really racing, were you? You could have beaten me if you'd wanted to. You think I don't know that? Well, I do. I'm the only one that knows how sweet and kind and considerate you can be. Beneath that rugged breast beats a heart of purest mush. You love me, don't you, Gerald? Never mind. I know you do. And I love you. More than anything or anyone. More than life. Let's lie here, very quiet, and let the sun cook us. And the birds will come and peck out your eyes.
2: I'll get the door, Edna. I know who it is. Miss Tarcher?
4: Yes. Mr. James Trent.
2: Yes. Do come in.
4: Thank you.
2: Did you have trouble finding us?
4: A little.
2: We're very obscure here.
4: There was no one to ask, apparently.
2: Well, we have no neighbors nearer than 6 miles. Oh, do come into the library.
4: Thank you. Oh, what a beautiful room.
2: You like it?
4: Oh, very much.
2: My wife designed it. Well, the whole house, for that matter.
4: She has exquisite taste.
2: She died last year.
4: Oh, I'm sorry. I didn't know.
2: She'd been ill for some time. 15 years, actually. Ever since Halcyon was born.
4: Your daughter?
2: Yes.
4: What a lovely name.
2: Well, the Halcyon is a bird like the kingfisher. The ancient fable tells us that it nests at sea about the winter solstice And during its incubation, it has the power to calm the waves.
4: Well, that's charming.
2: From the fable, it came to mean calm, tranquil.
4: Of course. I've heard of Halcyon days, meaning a time of peace.
2: Yes, peace. That's what my wife and I were looking for. In our child, in our home. This place belonged to my wife's father and to his father and his father, and so on for 8 generations. It covers 500 acres, and no one has ever sold a foot of it.
4: How marvelous to possess so much beauty.
2: And we always found it so. We seldom stirred off the property, any of us.
4: Well, Mr. Trent, didn't you send your daughter to school?
2: No. No, we didn't.
4: How old is she now?
2: 15.
4: Had never been to school?
2: We taught her ourselves.
4: Oh, I see.
2: She's not an ignorant girl, Miss Archer. She reads a great deal. She's gone through fractions. She has some knowledge of history.
4: Well, I didn't mean to suggest...
2: My wife taught her sewing. Daniel, our gardener, taught her his own kind of botany. She knows her way around a kitchen, thanks to Daniel's wife, who's our cook. I taught her to ride a horse, to swim. Halcyon is far from ignorant.
4: Well, you must have worked very hard with her.
2: We did. How old are you, Miss Tarcher?
4: I'm 27.
2: Not too old. No, not too old.
4: Not too old? For what?
2: To be a companion to a 15-year-old girl.
4: But your advertisement said you wanted a governess. That's what I am. What I've been for 5 years, that's what I'm suited for.
2: Well, I didn't know how to word the advertisement. How do you explain?
4: You said a governess who was fluent in French and Italian.
2: I know that's what I said, and that's what I want. I may take Halcyon abroad in a year or two.
4: Well, then...
2: But more than that, you must have some idea of the life we lead here. We're very reclusive. It's a hermit-like existence, isolated as we are from nearly everyone. The servants have been with us since before Halcyon was born. There's never a new face around here. I'd hope that you could supply a certain amount of cheerfulness to my daughter, of course. Yes, come in.
5: Mr. Trent.
2: Oh, Daniel, come in.
5: Oh, you're busy, Mr. Trent. I didn't know.
2: Now, come in, Daniel. I want you to meet someone. This is Miss Violet Tarcher. And this is our marvelous gardener who makes every lovely thing grow lovelier.
4: Well, how do you do?
5: Miss Tarcher?
2: She's going to come here to live, Daniel. At least, I hope she will.
5: Oh? You think you'll like it here, Miss Tarcher?
4: I haven't quite decided.
2: Daniel, will you be good enough to introduce Miss Tarcher to your wife? Ask Edna to show her over the house, especially the blue room, which will be hers if she decides to stay.
6: Now, Mr. Trent?
2: Well, if you don't mind, while you're doing that, I'll go down to the lake and fetch Halcyon.
5: Mr. Trent, could you wait a minute? I'd like to talk to you.
2: Well, can't it wait, Daniel?
5: It's about Miss Halcyon.
2: Oh. Well, take Miss Tarcher to the kitchen, turn her over to Edna, and come back here. I'll wait for you. Miss Tarcher all delivered over into Edna's capable hands?
5: Yes, sir. She's shown lady over the house.
2: Good. You wanted to talk to me about Halcyon.
5: I think I should, sir.
2: Well, what is it?
5: Mr. Trent. She's at it again, sir.
2: What are you talking about?
5: You know what I mean. It's the boy. He's back.
2: Gerald? Isn't that what she used to call him?
5: Yes, sir. Gerald.
2: But it's been a year.
5: Far as we know.
2: You're sure about this?
5: Positive. I was repairing the dam where the brook flows into the lake. You know the spot.
2: And I know.
5: Miss Halcyon was swimming, the way she always does. I don't think she saw me, but the air was so pure and clean, I could hear her voice as perfect as if she was standing next to me. And she was talking to him.
2: You couldn't be mistaken.
5: She called out to him, loud and clear. She was calling, "Race you to the raft, and you'll never make it," and things like that.
2: Good Lord.
5: It's been a long time, sir, since she's done that.
7: Did you see her, Gerald? Did you see her drive up in that taxi cab? Did you like her looks? I didn't. I thought she looked like a stick. Oh, you. You like everybody. Absolutely everybody. Well, at least you try to. Why can't you be like me and see right through people the second you set eyes on them? I am like that, you know. Or do you think I'm being conceited again? Well, who cares what you think? As long as you love me. Love me passionately, devotedly, completely, hopelessly. Come on, let's swim back to the pier.
1: Don't you think Miss Tarcher should be told, sir, if she's to stay on here?
2: Well, I don't know that we have to tell her right away, Daniel.
5: Edna and I don't mind about Gerald, Mr. Trent. We're used to having him around ever since Miss Halcyon was 5 years old. But a stranger moving in might not understand.
2: She hasn't decided to stay. Not yet.
5: She might be put off.
2: We're not absolutely positive that Gerald's come back.
5: I'm positive.
2: Or that he'll stay. He might go away. He did before.
5: He might. He might not.
2: That must be Miss Tarcher. Open the door, Daniel.
5: Yes, sir.
4: Oh, Mr. Trent, what a beautiful, beautiful house.
2: You like it?
4: Like it. I love it. It's taken hold of me like an enchanted place. Oh, Mr. Trent, I should love to stay here.
2: You haven't met Halcyon.
4: That's true, though I'm sure she's lovely. Any daughter of yours...
8: Daddy, where are you?
2: In the library, Halcyon.
8: Oh, good. It's the most beautiful day, and I've had the most marvelous swim. I'm sorry.
2: This is Miss Violet Tarcher, Halcyon. You remember I told you?
8: You're here to teach me things, aren't you?
4: French and Italian, if you care to learn.
8: You'll teach me to care. I know you will.
4: Well, I'll try.
8: So will I. We'll do great things, Miss Tarcher.
4: Oh, Mr. Trent, your daughter's gone straight to my heart. I'd love to stay on, if you'll have me.
0: Ask anyone what he wants most in life. After he has given you the glib, the ready answers, answers like fame, success, marriage, or children, after all that, you will discover that beneath and beyond all these desires lies the insatiable craving for peace of mind. We may think that wealth or fame will bring us peace, but the truth is, we do not care what brings it, if only we can achieve it. The bitter truth may be that such peace comes only in the grave. We'll come back shortly with Act Two. Now-

0: Miss Violet Tarcher has taken up residence at Calumet, an enormous and extremely beautiful estate belonging to Mr. James Trent. She is there to serve as companion to Mr. Trent's daughter, Halcyon. Until the previous year, Halcyon had received her education from her parents, but now her mother has died. Mr. Trent is concerned not only for Halcyon's education, but for her social contacts, which, aside from her parents and the servants, have been limited to a creature of her imagination named Gerald. It is 6 months later.
1: She's quite nice, Gerald. I mean it. You don't like to hear me say that because you love me so utterly. Yes, you do. You always have and you always will. So don't bother to deny it. I could tell the biggest lie, steal the most priceless treasure, start fires, ravage the landscape, seduce all the men in the world. You would still be there for me, still adore me, still call me your very own Halcyon. We have such a beautiful relationship, don't we? You're there when I need you, telling me you worship me. And when I don't need you, oh, there's never a time when I don't need you. And there never will be.
2: Come right in, Daniel.
3: Mr. Trent, do you want to talk to me?
2: Please sit down.
3: Thank you, sir.
2: Daniel, you see quite a bit of Halcyon, don't you? But I mean, she's out of doors so much. I only see her at mealtimes, really, but in between.
3: Well, I don't exactly spend much time with her.
2: No, but you must run across her during the day, catch sight of her, know where she is, what she's doing.
3: Well, right now, I happen to know she's in the orchard. She's sitting in the tallest tree, way up the top.
2: Well, what's she doing there?
3: She's been climbing those trees since she was a little girl. Sometimes she takes a book up there to read.
2: How do you think Miss Tarcher's working out, Daniel? Do you think she's a good companion for Halcyon?
3: Well, I should say so, Mr. Trent. They do everything together. They swim, ride horseback, play tennis, go for walks. Miss Halcyon seems to be doing well in her studies.
2: And I'm not worried about that. What I really wanted to know, and you're the only person I can discuss it with... You understand?
3: I understand, Mr. Trent. You mean Gerald?
2: Yes, I mean Gerald. Do you think she's still... that he's still... that... well, that she still imagines he's with her?
3: I'd say... not as often, Mr. Trent. She's not alone so much anymore.
2: What did we do to her, my wife and I... letting her be alone so much.
3: I don't think you should blame yourself, Mr. Trent. Many children invent companions. I did it myself as a youngster.
2: Well, I don't think I ever did.
3: My childhood companion was a boy my own age. Maybe a little older. Definitely a little taller. And very accomplished. But he never condescended to me. He thought everything I did was wonderful. He always wanted to play my games. He always wanted to hear what I had to say. Never interrupted. Never cut me off. Never contradicted me. Oh, he was a marvelous companion. I've never met another like him. I called him Tootie. I've never known why.
2: Well, what happened to Tootie?
3: Why, I don't know precisely. He just sort of wandered away as I grew up. When I first missed him, missed his company, I thought I'd lost something or someone. But it was something or someone I didn't really need anymore. It's a long time since I've thought about Tootie.
2: And you think Gerald will just wander away?
3: He might. Then again... how can we know?
2: You're right. Of course you're right.
4: Is that all, Mr. Trent?
2: Just ask Miss Tarcher to step into the library, will you? When she's finished her breakfast. I think it's time I told her about Gerald. Perhaps she can encourage him to wander away.
1: As soon as Miss Tarcher has finished breakfast, I'll have a French lesson. Then we'll go for a swim before lunch. So you can have the morning off. Only don't go too far away. You understand? I might need you. Dear Gerald. Darling Gerald.
5: You wanted to talk to me, Mr. Trent. Daniel said...
2: Yes. Thank you, Miss Tarcher.
5: Well, nothing's wrong, I hope.
2: No. Everything's fine. You're enjoying

0: You spend a lot of time with her, don't you, Miss Tarcher?
1: Quite a lot, yes. We do a lot of things together.
0: So she's really not alone very much, is she?
1: Well, I don't tag around after her. She's entitled to some privacy.
0: Well, of course, but I...
1: Besides, she seems like a very self-sufficient young lady.
0: Oh, she is, in a way. Miss Tarcher, would you mind very much if I called you Violet?
1: No, I don't mind.
0: You see, Halcyon's been alone so much, all her life. When she was a very small child, she invented a playmate for herself, a little boy her own age. Someone to talk to, someone to play with.
1: That's not uncommon.
0: I know that. But when a child grows into adolescence, does she still need this fantasy? Isn't the real world enough for her, or shouldn't it be?
1: Well, I think it should.
0: Well, Daniel thinks, and I'm inclined to think, that Halcyon hasn't given up this imaginary playmate. Gerald, his name is. She's really grown up with Gerald. Or should I say, Gerald's grown up with her.
1: I've seen no signs of any aberration, Mr. Trent, if that's what you're trying to ask me.
0: It is. Thank you for reading my thoughts.
1: Halcyon's such a healthy child. Spends so much time out of doors.
0: Daniel says she's in the orchard right now, high up in a tree.
1: All that fresh air and sunshine? Well, how could she have any morbid thoughts?
0: And I hope you're right.
1: I think I'll go get her out of that cherry tree so we can start her lessons. Then we'll go for a swim before lunch.
0: You've made me feel easier about her.
1: Oh, Mr. Trent, she swims so well. How about building a diving board at the end of the pier?
0: Well, I taught her to swim. I don't know about diving.
1: I could teach her. I'd love to.
0: Good. That settles it. You'll get your diving board.
1: Halcyon? Where are you?
2: Here, Miss Tarcher.
1: Well, where's here?
2: Top of the big tree.
1: Oh?
2: To your right. Now straight ahead. Now look up.
1: For goodness sake, I can hardly see you.
2: I'm almost at the top.
1: How in the world did you ever get up there?
2: I climbed, naturally.
1: Well, you certainly must have.
2: This is the best tree for climbing on the whole place. Can you climb, Miss Tarcher?
1: I used to, but I'm a little too old to do it now.
2: Oh, try. Why don't you try?
1: Well, why don't you climb down so we can start our lessons?
2: Oh, try climbing up first. Want me to show you how?
1: I don't think so.
2: See that branch just above your head? Grab hold of that and swing your feet up. Go on, try it.
1: Heavens!
2: Go on, try. That's it. Now swing your feet up.
1: Oh, I don't know if I... there!
2: Oh. Was that easy?
1: Yes, it really was. Seems I haven't forgotten how, after all. What do I do now?
2: Grab hold of the trunk. Step up on that big fat branch.
1: Yes, I see. Got it.
2: There you are. Oh, wasn't that easy? Now come on up the rest of the way.
1: Well, it's like working out a puzzle, isn't it?
2: Kind of.
1: Well, I don't promise to climb to where you are.
2: Oh, you will. It's easy. Come on. You're halfway up. Just a little further. Now step on that branch.
1: Oh, well, will it hold me?
2: Oh, sure. No, not that one. I've got you. Here, give me your hands. Your hands. I just got hold of your blouse.
1: Carrie. I didn't let go, Daddy. I didn't let go. Her blouse tore. I was hanging on to it, and it tore and she fell. Is she going to die?
0: Oh, no, honey. She's just bruised. She'll be all right.
1: Daddy, I have to tell you.

0: something.
1: Tell me what.
0: Daddy, it was Gerald. He did it.
1: Gerald?
0: You know, Gerald.
1: Well, I've never really seen Gerald, honey.
0: Oh, that's because he only shows himself to the one he loves best. And he loves me best. But he doesn't love Miss Torcher. He hates her. I've tried to tell him she's really very nice, but he just doesn't like her. He's jealous, I think.
1: Darling, don't you think it's about time Gerald... well, time you gave him up?
0: I can't, Daddy. Because he loves me so. He'd be lost without me. He worships me.
1: Well, I don't think he's good for you, baby. Now, you said it was his fault Miss Torcher fell out of the tree.
0: Well, he told her to step on the wrong branch. But it was too late.
1: He told her?
0: Or he told me to tell her. It's the same thing.
1: Well, then he did a very bad thing, sweetheart. Don't you see? You mustn't listen to Gerald anymore.
2: Mr. Tratt?
3: Excuse me, sir?
1: What is it, Daniel?
3: I'm going down to the orchard now, sir. Take a look at that tree.
1: Oh, fine. Good, Daniel.
3: I'll report back to you.
0: Gerald's in that tree.
1: Now, Helston.
0: He's up there.
1: Go along, Daniel. I'll join you later.
3: Yes, sir. I'll go now.
1: And you, darling, why don't you go up and see Miss Torcher? See if there's anything you can do for her.
4: Rotted. Halfway through. No wonder. Why would anyone step on a branch like that?
5: It's all your doing. You're bad. You're wicked. You're evil. You're an evil thing. You bring pain and hurt. Go back. Go back where you come from. Go back to hell, you wicked boy. We don't need you here.
1: Daniel.
5: Oh, you've corrupted this place. You've put a stain upon it.
1: Daniel.
5: Go away. Get up. Leave us alone.
1: Does he hear you, Daniel?
5: Born of Satan.
1: Child of the devil.
5: Beelzebub's boy. Born of filth and evil. Leave us alone.
1: Go away and leave us alone.
6: Mr. Tratt.
5: Leave this place. You're not wanted here.
1: Go away. Go back where you came from.
6: Mr. Tratt. Mr. Tratt, listen to me.
5: God or devil. Go away from this place.
6: What are you doing, both of you?
1: Violet.
6: You're talking to a boy who doesn't exist.
5: He's somewhere. He's somewhere up there.
6: You mad? Are both of you mad?
1: Violet, you don't understand.
6: I do understand. I understand very well. You've let the child's fantasy become your own. You've lived with it so long you're starting to believe it. For a while, so long as he was just hers, this creature of her young imagination, that was one thing. But now... now, in your bewilderment and your isolation and your loneliness, you've let her dream become your dream. Her hallucination has become yours.
1: Please, Violet.
6: Well, so long as this Gerald did no harm, you were willing to let him live. Be a playmate to your daughter, her companion, her cherished friend. But let anything go awry, let anything disturb your peaceable existence, threaten the tranquility you've built for yourselves, then you join your innocent daughter in her soul's wanderings. You give this wild playmate reality, and you try to exorcise it. Shame on you. Shame. Shame on both of you. Grown men giving themselves over to delusion, to phantoms, to error of the most cancerous kind. Are you here to protect the child from chaos and confusion? Or have I been sent here to protect you all?
7: It is not a new phenomenon, the feeling of helplessness in the face of evil. It is a feeling as old as man. In man's long history, he has given evil many names. Devil, demon, fiend, all in an attempt to externalize something which we all feel, we all know, but it lives within ourselves. If we really wished to change this wicked world, we would begin by changing ourselves. I'll be back shortly with Act Three. Halcyon Trent, daughter of James Trent, has lived all her 15 years at Calumet, a secluded estate 6 miles from the nearest neighbor. Her constant companion from an early age has been a boy named Gerald, an adoring companion and confidant created out of her own imagination and need. Now Miss Violet Tarcher has come to Calumet to serve as governess to Halcyon. Her idyllic stay at the isolated mansion has been shaken by a fall from a high tree, a fall which Halcyon insists was precipitated by the boy, Gerald.
0: You were bad, Gerald. Miss Tarcher could have been killed. Is it because you know I like her? Can't you bear my liking anybody but you? Jealous, Gerald. I can love more than one person. Don't you know that? I loved Mummy. I loved Daddy. And I loved Daniel and Edna. And you. You're the only people I ever knew. Till Miss Tarcher came to live with us. Now I love her. Yes, yes, yes. I really love her. Oh, don't turn from me, my darling. Don't be hurt. I still need you, you know. Need you terribly to tell my thoughts to. My deep and sacred feelings.
2: Halcyon? Halcyon, where are you?
0: I'm in the boathouse, Miss Tarcher.
2: I want to talk to you, Halcyon.
0: You want to come in here?
2: I might as well, I suppose.
0: What's the matter, Miss Tarcher?
2: Halcyon, your father has told me that you believe this friend of yours was the cause of my fall from the tree.
0: Did he tell you that?
2: Yes. And Daniel told me the same thing. Is it true?
0: You mean, did I tell them? Or do you mean, is it true about Gerald?
2: Halcyon, it is not true about Gerald, because there is no Gerald. Now, don't turn your face away. Look at me.
0: Yes, Miss Tarcher.
2: You must know that you invented Gerald. Made him up many years ago when you were very little. Made him up on purpose to be a friend to you because you were so lonely.
0: That's not true. Gerald is my friend.
2: Of course he's your friend, but he isn't real.
0: Gerald is my friend. He's 17, and he has long golden hair and beautiful blue eyes and the longest eyelashes of anybody. He's kind and good and loving and gentle, except for once in a while, like when he made you step on the wrong branch and you fell out of the tree, but he only did that because he's jealous of anybody I'm fond of. Because he adores me and he thinks I'm wonderful and he wants to marry me.
2: Halcyon.
0: We weren't going to tell anybody till I was quite grown up, but now you know.
2: Mr. Trent, I've just come from Halcyon. We had quite a talk about Gerald.
1: Well, I don't think anyone has ever talked to Halcyon about Gerald.
2: Well, that's the trouble.
1: Well, we've known about Gerald, of course, since Halcyon was 5. Sometimes she'd mention him casually, in passing, you know. But my wife and I never made anything of it. We always just accepted Gerald, sort of accepted him into the family.
2: You may have accepted him into the family further than you know.
1: Now, what on earth do you mean by that?
2: Halcyon intends to marry Gerald.
1: How's that?
2: Gerald has blonde hair and blue eyes and gorgeous eyelashes. Did you know that?
1: Why, no, I didn't.
2: And as soon as they are quite grown up, they mean to get married.
1: Oh, Miss Tarcher, Violet, this is really too much.
2: She told me so.
1: Well, I've no doubt she did, but really, when she's a little older, meets a flesh and blood young man...
2: Mr. Trent, Halcyon is already 15 years of age. Girls marry at 16.
1: They don't marry the Geralds of this world, or whatever world this Gerald belongs to.
2: You refuse to understand. Your daughter has had this fantasy for 10 years. This phantom boy has grown up with her. You've kept her in such seclusion, such isolation, she's never developed the strength and the independence to recognize her delusion.
6: You've let her go on believing in this boy, born of her spirit, her desires. Yes, born of her loneliness. Don't you see, Mr. Trent? She may never let him go. Never.
1: Well, in due time...
6: Oh, the time is past due. The time is now. And even now may be too late. Daniel!
3: Yes, Miss Archer?
6: I want to talk to you, Daniel, about Miss Halcyon.
3: Yes, Miss Archer?
6: I've just had a most exhausting, a most unfruitful conversation with Mr. Trent.
3: Yes?
6: About Gerald.
3: Oh, the boy.
6: Don't say the boy like that. He isn't a boy. He isn't anything but the product of Halcyon's imagination.
3: Yes, Miss Archer. Only he's been around so long, I get used to thinking of him as a boy.
6: But you must stop. And more importantly, Halcyon must stop.
3: Why, Miss Archer? You can't stop people believing what they want to believe. Or make them believe what they don't want to believe.
6: Then you won't help me.
3: Well, help you do what? Persuade a young girl that the boy she's loved for 10 years and who's loved her is just a made-up thing? She'd call me a liar. She'd love him more than ever, and he her. She might tell him they were betrothed and planning to get married.
6: How did you know that? Did she tell you?
3: Tell me what?
6: That they were planning to get married.
3: No fooling. Did she say that?
6: She most certainly did.
3: Imagine that.
6: You talk as though you believed in Gerald. As though you thought he really exists. That he's a real person.
3: Well, I don't think he's a real person. Not a real person like you and me, but... I don't know if I think he exists or if I don't. He might. Then again... You might not.
8: How's the diving board coming, Daniel?
3: About finished, Mr. Trent.
8: Very handsome.
3: Got a good spring to it.
9: Daddy!
8: It's Halcyon and Miss Tarcher. Yes, dear?
9: Oh, come on in for a swim with us.
8: Oh, not today.
6: Oh, it's such a lovely day.
8: Maybe later. For now, I'll just watch you two.
9: Can I try out the diving board, Daniel?
3: Go ahead.
8: Your turn, Violet. Very nice.
6: Change your mind, Mr. Trent?
8: I'd rather watch.
6: Race you to the raft, Halcyon.
9: Okay. Help! Help! Violet! Miss Archer! I'm going down! I can't! Help me!
10: I'm here. Let go, relax.
6: Something is pulling me down.
10: Just relax. Lie on your back.
6: Something has hold. My foot pulling me.
10: Oh, it's Gerald. Gerald, let go. Gerald, I command you.
6: Gerald.
10: Let go, Gerald. I'm telling you to let go. Go away.
6: Yes. Gerald, let go. Go away, Gerald.
10: That's it. Now lie on your back, Miss Tarcher. Arch your back. Let go. I'll pull you in. Are you all right?
6: All right. I think.
10: Gerald's gone, Miss Tarcher.
6: I know.
10: Everything will be all right now.
0: Are you feeling all right?
6: I'm fine.
0: You're sure?
6: Quite sure. Gerald let go just in time.
0: That wasn't Gerald.
6: It wasn't.
0: You must have been over one of the springs.
6: It did feel cold suddenly.
0: There's 7 springs in that lake.
6: I did have kind of a cramp in my leg.
0: I know it wasn't Gerald. There is no Gerald, Miss Tarcher.
6: No?
0: There never was.
6: Oh.
0: I made him up. Oh. A long time ago, I made him up.
2: When did you decide that you'd made him up?
0: When you spoke to him. In the lake. When you said, let go, Gerald. Go away, Gerald. And I knew there wasn't any Gerald.
2: You didn't need him anymore.
0: Not like I used to.
2: Do you think you'll ever need him again?
0: Maybe. When I'm lonely. When I need somebody to talk to. But of course I'll have you, won't I?
2: Me. And other people.
0: Daddy.
2: Maybe. Soon. Lots of other people. Did your father tell you? He and you and I are going abroad soon. To Paris and Rome and London. Oh, you'll meet lots of people. Lots of boys.
0: Real boys?
2: Real boys, darling. Real boys. Daniel, I've come to say goodbye.
3: Have a nice trip, Miss Tarcher.
2: Oh, I'm sure we will.
3: It'll be a great experience for Miss Halcyon.
2: Daniel, did you know she's finally decided there is no Gerald? No real Gerald?
3: I knew she'd wake up to that sometime.
2: You were right, Daniel. You can't tame anyone's fancy. The harder you try to bring it down, the higher it flies.
3: Have a fine time in Europe, Miss Tarcher. Don't you worry about anything here. We'll take care of everything till you get back.
2: Keep an eye out for Gerald, will you? He's about 17 with long golden hair and blue eyes with long lashes.
3: I'll watch for him, Miss Tarcher. But I think it's more than likely you'll find him in Europe.
7: For your information, Violet Tarcher and James Trent were married the following year. As for Halcyon, she became engaged to a young man with blonde hair, blue eyes, and very long lashes. An Englishman, I believe, from London. As for Gerald, for all I know, he's hidden himself in the woods, waiting, still waiting to be called out to play by some young girl. I'll be back shortly. It's hard sometimes to see someone, particularly a young someone, reveling in the delights of a fantasy, a delusion, even an hallucination. But we should be very careful how we set about trying to free them. Probably the best way is to accept their dream as true fact until the moment arrives when it has lived out its usefulness and the dreamer awakes. Our cast included Jotta Rowland, Ann Williams, Guy Sorrell, and Ken Harvey. The entire production was under the direction of Hyman Brown.
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Welcome to Audio Theater for Monday, July 13th, 2026. 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This evening's shows are entitled A Two-Bit Fortune and A Magical Place. 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

0: Come in. Welcome. This is E.G. Marshall. In probably his greatest sonnet, the English poet William Wordsworth wrote, "The world is too much with us. Late and soon, getting and spending, we lay waste our powers. We have given away our hearts, a sordid boon." This story is confirmation of that thought and statement. Our mystery drama, A Two-Bit Fortune, was written especially for the Mystery Theater by Ian Martin and stars Paul Hecht. It is sponsored in part by Sinoff, the Sinus Medicines, and Buick Motor Division. I'll be back shortly with Act One.
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0: Who in the world has never dreamed that a millionaire, for some unimaginable reason, upon his death, would make us his sole heir to a fabulous fortune? A harmless enough daydream for anyone, and certainly one shared by Mike Wilson, the best mechanic Frank Calisi ever had at his gas station. An innocent fantasy that Mike is to regret bitterly as destiny deals him a fateful hand in a game that is too far out of his league to play.
6: Way to go, Mike. Way to go. Strike on out and we take all the money.
2: Come on, Mike, baby. Just one more time. You can do it.
7: Hey, look, Penny, Frank, what do you want? Miracle?
6: Why not? You do them every day.
7: I mean, like that's four strikes in a row.
6: So you'll make it five.
2: Honey, you got the magic touch.
6: You got the old groove now. Now you got to strike out to go one pin up for the championship. Federated Oil over Syncon Gas. I'm counting on you. You think a win would hurt my franchise, eh?
2: It's a $200 bonus, honey. Buy us that drawing machine.
7: Okay. If it's for you, Penny, I gotta come through.
6: Here's your ball, champ. Now win this for old Frankie, huh? Right in the old groove.
7: You better hope. Okay, here goes.
6: Hey, you do it! You can do it! How about that?
2: I love you, Mike. You always come through.
6: Hey, how could he lose? Come on, everybody. The drinks are on me.
7: No, on me. I was a lucky winner.
6: Ah, lousy two bills. Save it for you and Penny to get married. You wait till you hit it really big. Hey, Mike, what are you doing?
7: Letting down a transmission. Why?
6: I'll get Pete to take over. Come on, I need you a moment.
7: Okay, sure. Right there. What is it, Frank?
6: Mr. McCann on that big foreign job of his.
7: Yeah.
6: His RPMs are dropping off, and you know he worries more about that car than he does about the two-timing dame of his.
7: Okay, so I'll have a look.
6: Yeah, I guess he has more worries about the blonde. He wants someone to run him home first, then bring the car in for servicing. So why don't you shuck the overalls clean up and just take it?
7: Hey, Frank, that's way out in the valley.
6: Oh, it'll give you a chance to check out on how the car is running.
7: Yeah, but I got a date with Penny.
6: So you'll be a little late. Come on, take a chance. The guy is loaded. Maybe he'll slip you a century for your trouble.
7: Oh, no, Penny was planning
6: to go... Come on, for old Frank Confederated Oil, huh? With a winner like you, who knows how good it might turn out.
8: devil.
7: Hey, buddy.
9: Hmm?
7: Hey, buddy, you all right?
9: Oh, I'm all right, son. Just a dizzy spell. Who are you?
7: Just a guy, Mike Wilson, a grease monkey. Hey, you know you're bleeding?
9: Yeah, I must have cut myself when I fell. You going into Arco Springs?
7: Yeah, sure. I work there.
9: Would you give me a lift in?
7: Yeah, I guess so. Maybe I better. You look like you're bleeding from the ear there.
9: Huh? Well, if I am, it's the only place they haven't tried to bleed me yet.
7: Here, come on, get up. Yeah, I'll take you to the hospital in town.
9: Just get me to town. Then I'll tell you where to take me.
7: How you holding up, Bindle?
9: I'm not a hobo.
7: Oh, pardon me.
9: You consider me a bum?
7: Well, I didn't figure you for, you know, billionaire. I mean, baggy old pants, beat-up hat, sneakers. Who are you, Prince Romanoff?
9: A man is not always what he seems.
7: No skin off my nose. Don't make no never mind to me.
9: You said you were a grease monkey?
7: Yeah.
9: Quite a fancy car you're driving.
7: This dreamboat? It ain't mine. Belongs to some big wheel, lives up on the ridge over the valley, a guy named McCann. I just drove him home. I'm taking this back for a checkup. She needs a good tune-up.
9: Number four cylinder's hanging up a little. Sounds like a lifting rod.
7: Hey, that's pretty good. You hear that right away?
9: I have had some interest in the combustion engine.
7: I'll say this for you. You ain't no ordinary bum.
9: And I'll say this for you. You're no ordinary grease monkey if you service a car like this.
7: Hey, I'm a good mechanic. For what it's worth.
9: Should be worth a great deal. What are your ambitions?
7: How big can they be for a guy like me? Marry my girl Penny, raise a family, maybe take over Fat Frank's gas station one day.
9: Nothing larger than that?
7: Oh, sure. I like to pick up the phone some morning and have this guy say, hey, Mike Wilson works at the Federated Oil there on Wilcom Drive in Arco Springs. And I'll say, sure, what's it to you? And he'll say, it's what's it to you is more important. This rich guy you wouldn't even know is my client, and he picked your name out of the phone book, and guess what? You're his sole heir to $25 million.
9: You'd like that.
7: Come on.
9: What would it bring you more than you have now, outside of money?
7: Oh, well, me and Penny could get married right away instead of waiting to save up. I could move out of Arco Springs, hit the big time, be a real mechanic, the best in the world. Maybe get into auto racing. Yeah, there'd be no stopping me.
9: You really think it would bring you happiness?
7: I know it.
9: Wealth would be that important. It would give you more than you have now.
7: Hey, what are you, some kind of philosopher or something?
9: No. So you believe in the American dream?
7: Sure. Hey, are you all right, mister? I mean, the head? It's all right?
9: Oh, I'm fine. I just like to talk sometimes, I suppose. When I have nothing to lose. And the other person has nothing to gain.
7: Look, we're coming into town now. I'll take you right to the hospital.
9: No. Drop me in back of the Hilshire Hotel, if you don't mind.
7: Oh, sure. That's easier for me, but I just
9: assume... You've helped out enough already. Now, what was your name again?
7: Mike Wilson.
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7: Mm-hmm, that's right. What's your name, pal?
9: Stanford Spruce.
7: Okay, pal. I guess life handed you a few knocks so you can have your little laughs.
9: There have been very few in my life. Wealth is not what it seems, young fellow. It's a curse, not a blessing.
7: Yeah, sure.
9: You don't believe me about money?
7: You said it. Can you get out all right?
9: I'll manage. One further request.
7: That figures. How much you expect to hit me up for?
9: Just a quarter, if you can spare it.
7: Here. Hey, but listen, old-timer, you need a little more of a stake, huh? What the hell? It's only money.
9: No, a quarter is all I need. Goodbye, Mr. Wilson.
7: Goodbye. Hey, you sure you're all right?
9: Thanks to you. Maybe someday I'll have a chance to pay you back.
7: I won't hold my breath waiting.
6: And he said he was Stanford Spruce?
7: Yeah, just like that.
2: But you said he looked like a bum.
7: Honey, the guy was dirty. He even smelled kind of high. He hadn't had a shave in at least a week. Yeah, he had dirty old baggy pants, a stained old windbreaker, and a pair of sneakers with holes on the outside.
6: Hey, did you check in with the hospital just in case?
7: Yeah, I thought of that. They never heard of anyone like him.
2: And you gave him money.
7: Come on, Penny. Only a lousy quarter. What am I, henpecked before I even get married?
6: Don't knock it, Pally. I've been through two wives. You got someone wants to hold on to what you got, count your blessings.
2: Honey, I didn't mean to sound cheap. It's just you're so... Well, you're so darn honest and kind. Mike, anyone can take advantage of you.
7: I don't want anyone. I just want you.
2: No, honey, I love you.
7: Hey, come on. I mean, we're Frank.
6: Hey, don't mind me. I'm all for it. All for everything coming up, Roses, eh? I mean, Mike, maybe your old bum really was Stamford Spruce, and one of these here days he will turn up.
7: Sure. And give me my two bits back. Yeah.
8: Hey, Mike, have you seen the paper?
7: What paper? What time is it?
8: Oh, I'm sorry, kid, your day off and all. It's just 7 o'clock, but I wanted to be the first to get to you, and I see I am.
7: First to get to me? What?
8: Just come out on the radio. Stamford Spruce, he just died.
7: Who?
8: Stamford Spruce, you know, Daddy Warbucks, the guy with all the dough nobody was sure wasn't dead already.
7: Hey, easy. Frank, you're leaving me way behind. What's this wing-ding all about?
8: Oh, brother, you're going to find out. Stanford Spruce died and left a will. Tell you the truth, I was surprised I even got through to you. Thought your phone would be all tied up.
7: Frank, would you like to cool off and make some sense?
8: Well, it ain't going to be easy. I'm so excited. I mean, he made you his heir.
7: He made me his what?
8: His heir, dummy, his heir.
7: What are you talking about? Stanford Spruce left me some money?
8: Yeah, that old bum we all left about, remember?
7: Yeah, the one I loaned a quarter.
8: And he promised to pay you back? Well, brother, did he ever earn in spades. I tell you, he made you his heir.
7: Yeah, I know. You told me. He left me some money. Gee, I'm sorry about the poor old guy.
8: Yeah, never mind about him. Think of yourself. Mike Wilson, baby, you're a millionaire.
7: A what? Holy cow. $1 million?
8: I didn't say million. I said billion. B, baby, like in bucks.
7: I'm going to hang up now, Frank, because I think I'm going to throw up. I still got to be asleep. I mean, this is a crazy scene. I mean, man, this is way far out.
9: You said it was what you wanted, Mike.
7: Who's that?
9: That old bum you picked up and befriended. I told you who I was, but you didn't believe me.
7: Well, I mean, who would have the way it happened?
9: I warned you that money can't buy happiness.
7: Hey, who are you kidding? You gotta be without any to know that's a bunch of bull.
9: Very well, Mike. Find out for yourself. But don't ever say I didn't tell you so.
0: So there it is, a simple proposition, as old as time, and as fresh as the obituary page in today's newspapers, particularly the ones of recent vintage. Let's see how it works out in Mike Wilson's case, as soon as I can return with Act Two.
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0: The death of a tycoon is front page news. But when it is the death of a nation's mystery man, a self-made recluse with a lifestyle beyond the average man's conception, not for its magnificence, but for its asceticism, it is a story which is not as old as yesterday's newspaper, because it occupies the headlines day after day. And when his heir is someone he scarcely knew, the enormous, voracious pressure of the hungry media, fed by the demands of its readers, its listeners, and its viewers, is something beyond belief until it has been experienced.
7: Hello. Yeah, no, look, I can't talk now. Oh, what's the use? No, look, I'm sorry, he doesn't live here anymore. Oh, you leave it off the hook, otherwise a guy could go nuts. Gee, I gotta call Frank.
13: Frank Service Station.
7: Oh, Frank, it's Mike.
13: Oh, sure, we got a tow truck. Hey, what do you say, kid? How's it going?
7: Frank, I'm going out of my bird here. I had to take the phone off the hook. Look, I just wanted to say about coming into work.
13: Hey, don't show around here. This place is like Key and Camera, one of the conventions. We're covered like a tent. Stay under wraps.
7: Look, Frank, I got two tune-ups, a head job, and a whole new carburetor chain I want to set in for Mr. Roberts. How can I do that without coming in?
13: Kid, don't you know where you're at? You don't have to get your hands dirty for the rest of your life. You got it made. Hey, how about a loan so I can buy out of this lousy franchise and own this station free and clear?
14: Gee, I want to keep talking to you, Mike, but this is on company time.
13: To hell with the company. I'll buy it so I can talk to you.
14: Honey, I shouldn't tie up the phone.
13: Why not? Don't you know I could buy out the phone company tomorrow if I felt like it?
14: Mike, have you been drinking?
13: No, but I oughta. All my friends oughta. Don't you know you're talking to a millionaire? I mean, haven't you read the papers?
7: Oh, no. Who needs it? Take a powder, Jack, whoever you are. Okay. Who is it?
15: Amos Keith. I have to talk to you.
7: Why?
15: I am an attorney. Mr. Spruce's attorney.
7: Stand in front of the peephole. Just let me make sure you're alone.
15: I am standing there already.
7: What do you want?
15: I don't want anything. I think you need me, a lawyer.
7: Okay, I guess you tabbed it. Hold it a moment. Come on in. Welcome to the crazy farm.
16: Thank you, and let's get that door closed fast.
17: Yeah, don't worry, brother.
16: Yeah. I see your phone is off the hook.
17: Well, if it wasn't, I'd be off my trolley.
16: I can imagine. I've been trying to reach you by phone all morning.
17: So has the rest of the country. What's your problem, Mr.?
16: Keane, K-E-A-N-E. Mm. My immediate problem is you.
17: How come?
16: I am not a young man, Mr. Wilson. Would you mind if I sat down?
17: No, of course not. Be my guest.
16: Have you any conception of what it's like downstairs? Take a look out the window.
17: Yeah, I know. Holy Madrid, it's getting worse and worse.
16: Yes, and that's only the beginning. 3 TV networks and cameras, the press, photographers, interested bystanders, neighbors, deadbeats, and get-rich-quick operators who want to make you richer, police, to say nothing of the ladies, in all shapes, sizes, and total availability. The life that Stanford Spruce lived. How do you like the mantle he has laid on your shoulders?
17: I don't know. I never asked for any of it. I mean, not to say I wouldn't like to have a crack at being rich. Who wouldn't? But who needs this much?
16: How much is this much?
17: Well, I listen on the radio, and they talk like it's over $1 billion. I can't even imagine anything like that.
16: You don't have to.
17: You mean there's something wrong with the will or like that?
16: No. Oh, it will possibly be contested, but we can take that up in good time. At first, let's get the whole picture. There is, technically, of course, that amount of money. But in practice, there isn't, of course.
17: What do you mean?
16: Over half the estate is in trust for various charity or humanitarian grants. A medical foundation, church donations, grants in education, etc., etc. But the residue of the estate, aside from a few personal bequests to servants and various items of personal property and so on, is left to you. Hmm. You will still be a very rich man.
17: How rich is rich?
16: Oh, after taxes, I would say in the neighborhood of $25 to $30 million.
17: Hey, that's a real nice neighborhood. I'd settle for that. Oh, but not for that.
16: One of the prices you have to pay.
17: Look, go away. I don't care who you are. Please, just go away.
2: Mike, it's Penny.
17: Penny? Are you alone?
2: Yes.
17: Okay. Half a sec. It's my girlfriend.
14: Oh, Mike. That's a crazy mob downstairs.
17: How did you get through?
14: I didn't. I mean, I ducked around to the alley and back, and then the super's wife let me in the back door.
17: Excuse me, Penny. This is Mr. Keene. He was Mr. Spruce's lawyer.
14: Oh.
16: How do you do, Miss...
14: Miller. How are you, Mr. Keene?
16: Well, that is a moot point. There are a lot of difficult days ahead for both myself and your fiancée.
17: What do you mean?
16: We have a lot of planning to do. The first thing to do is to get you a hideout. I have that arranged already.
17: Hey, wait a minute. What do you mean, a hideout?
16: I mean, we have to get you out of circulation for the next 6 months or so till all the legal ramifications are settled.
17: 6 months? Are you kidding? I got a job. I got people depending on me to keep their cars in shape.
16: My dear Mr. Wilson, you don't expect to go back to being a mechanic.
17: Why not?
14: Oh, Mike, honey. Things are all different now. I mean, don't you see? Oh, nothing's ever going to be the same again.
17: Of course it is. I'm not changed.
16: But your life has. You are now in the public eye. And you're going to have to fight very hard ever to have any kind of a private life again. Now, Miss Miller, you can help us.
14: Oh, how?
16: I have a car and some security men waiting around the corner. I want you to go downstairs and tell everyone outside that you are Mr. Wilson's fiancée.
17: Hey, no, hold it. I don't want to make any use of Penny. I can go down myself.
16: Not quite yet, Mr. Wilson. You're not ready to be interviewed. Take my word for it.
14: Oh, honey, I don't mind, really. Let me help.
16: Now, that's the spirit, eh? Now, you tell everyone that Mr. Wilson has agreed to come down and be interviewed with his lawyer, Mr. Amos Keene. That's me, of course. Just keep them occupied long enough for Mr. Wilson and myself to slip out by the back door and get away.
17: Away where?
16: To the secret hideout I have arranged for you.
17: Well, what about my clothes? My things? I'm not packed.
16: May I remind you again that you are a very rich man. Everything will be provided. You will want for nothing. Or would you rather go down and let that mob pull you apart?
14: Oh, listen to Mr. Keene, honey. Really, they're kind of crazy down there. It's a real big story, you know?
17: Yeah, so big deal. I gotta face the whole thing sooner or later. So let's get it over with. Oh, and no dice on the hideout, Mr. Keene.
16: I had hoped you would have more sense. However, it has to be done one way or another.
14: What? That's a gun.
16: Indeed it is, and it contains very real bullets, and although I despise handling firearms, I am an expert. Now, listen to me carefully, both of you. We are going downstairs and out the back exit, and for Miss Miller's sake, let us hope there is no trouble. A simple matter of selection, but if there is, she would be the first to go.
18: Hiya, boss. What do you say this morning, huh?
17: I say one of these days, Barney, I'm going to try to take you out.
18: Now, don't try it, huh? I mean, you wouldn't stand a chance.
17: Anything would be better than being hung up in this plush-lined prison.
18: Ah, come on. It ain't so bad. I mean, look. Bloody Marys in a pitcher, them eggs Benny or whatever you call them and all like that. What more could a guy want?
17: Freedom.
18: We're only trying to protect you. Like we'd done the same for the guy before you.
17: This is the kind of life he lived?
18: Well, he didn't go for Bloody Marys.
17: Yeah, well, neither do I at 8 o'clock in the morning.
18: Okay. How about I pour some coffee, huh?
17: Okay. Go ahead. I could use a cup. Now, you guys kept Stanford Spruce locked up in solitary?
18: Oh, no. He was like a kind of nut, you know. Way he wanted it.
17: Yeah, but it isn't the way I want it. So what's the deal, huh?
18: You gotta go by the big wheel.
17: The wheel? You mean Spruce?
18: He calls the shots. Anything more I can do for you?
17: Yeah. Yeah, you can tell Amos I want to see him.
18: Well, that I could do, buddy, anytime. That I could do. I mean, you want to come down to cases. You are the man. I mean, you're the bottom line. You gotta foot the payroll.
16: I won't need you, Barney, but don't be far off.
18: Okay, Mr. King, whatever you say.
16: All right, Mike. You called this conference?
17: Conference? That's for laughs. I called you in, Amos, because I've had it. I want out of stir. I want to run my own life. I'm through having you do it for me.
16: I've only been trying to protect you.
17: You're lying. All the way. This is cards on the table time. The way I'm starting to figure is that what I most need protection from is you, not anyone else. Okay, so I'm going to offer you a new deal.
16: I am always ready to listen to any proposition.
17: Okay, then you ought to buy this one. I just want out. Okay, I want my girl, my identity, and my life back. So, I figured just how that could be done.
16: Did you now?
17: Yeah.
16: How?
17: I should have seen it right from the start. I didn't need to turn up anyone's ear. I was doing fine, just the way I wanted to, by myself. So, we make it nice and legal. I'm turning down the inheritance. Who needs it? I want to go back to what I was.
16: Oh, yes, I suppose I was afraid that it might come to this, but I'd hope not. The answer is no.
17: What do you mean, no?
16: My dear naive young man, we are fiddling with an empire here, but unlike Nero, I have no intention of letting it go up in smoke. I am more than aware that other wills may turn up, that there may be litigation over this one that exists. But it is the one I am going to see through probate for two excellent reasons. First, because you were its best witness, because you could not conceivably have exercised any coercion. And second, aside from a matter of a few million dollars that are neither here nor there, it leaves me in total control of the estate. Oh, no, Mr. Wilson, you will do exactly as you are told, and you will cause no trouble about this will. You will accept your inheritance without question at a special press conference that I have arranged for you tomorrow.
17: Look, you can't dictate to me.
16: There's a lot more than money at stake here. Life is also part of the settlement.
17: You couldn't kill me.
16: Oh, I could, or have it done. But that wouldn't serve my purpose. Fortunately, I have a better lever to make you behave. Miss Penny Miller. You wouldn't want anything to happen to her now, would you?
19: So Mike Wilson is now learning the very simple fact that money, far from not being able to buy happiness, it frequently buys just the opposite. I shall return shortly with Act 3.
20: Do you have a taste for things that are a little out of the ordinary?
21: Look, Doris, it has a clock in its stomach and it glows in the dark.
22: I think we should snap it up, Dick.
20: Do you like things that are fun but are also functional?
22: Look, Dick, this is fun.
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0: fortune.
1: I warned you, money can't buy happiness. You know what you said.
0: Sure, sure. I said it was a bunch of bull.
1: Still feel the same way?
0: You know I don't. The way it turned out, I don't want the money. I mean, how do I get rid of it?
1: You give it away.
0: Yeah, I tried that.
1: Would you believe it? So did I. For so many reasons, it isn't so easy as it seems.
0: But what am I going to do? You got me into this. Get me out.
1: I thought it would be nice, once I was dead, to sit and watch someone else turn slowly on the spit. But now I'm sorry. I'll try. That's the best I can say I'll do. I'll try.
0: Hey, Spruce. Spruce, look. Look, hold it a minute, huh? Look.
2: You having a bad dream or something, boss? Can I get you some drink, something to eat?
0: Well, what are you doing here, Barney?
2: Just my job. I gotta look after you.
0: Yeah, in more ways than one. Brother, if I ever get the chance...
2: Oh, you won't. I ain't got so much brains. But this, what I do, there's no one better.
0: Look, I mean, what's the point, Barney? You call me boss, but you take orders from Amos Keene.
2: Well, he signs the payroll.
0: I want to talk to my boss.
2: Who's that, cousin?
0: Frankie Calisi. Best guy ever come down the pike. Fat Frankie.
2: Is that all?
0: No. I want to talk to my girl, too. Penny Miller.
2: Fat Frankie?
0: Yeah.
2: Penny.
0: Right.
2: I'll check it out with Mr. Keene.
0: Yeah. And Barney?
2: Yeah?
0: Just for laughs. Tell him if I don't get to talk with them, how's about the police?
2: Some things ain't funny. I'll do you a favor. I won't pass on that last crack.
3: What kind of a clown are you, Pete? That Davis tune-up is a rollover and the engine could shake your teeth loose. Check it out, huh?
4: Hello, Frank.
3: Oh, hey, Penny, you looking for me?
4: Yeah, I've been trying to phone, but...
3: Yeah, I know. Phone's tied up. Something awful since Mike's been out. Everybody's got complaints.
4: Yeah, well, that's why I took my lunch hour to come over. Is there some place where we could talk?
3: Well, yeah. Give me 5 minutes to wash up and put on a jacket, and we'll cut out to the horse's neck down the street. If we're lucky, maybe we wouldn't have to fight the jukebox.
4: I just can't believe it of Mike, Frank.
3: No, I wouldn't have believed it neither, kid. I guess he just figures he's out of our class now.
4: Well, has he been in touch with you at all?
3: Well, first day after news and all, he called. Sounded like his old self, Dan. What about you?
4: Yeah, that day, you know, the same day, I saw him at the old apartment. He had this fancy-type lawyer.
3: Yeah.
4: And you know, the crowd that was around here and at Mike's apartment and... Well, how they were badgering him and all. So this lawyer guy, he asked me to go down and say that Mike and he would be down to make a statement to the TV and radio and press guys.
3: Yeah, so, Ann?
4: Well, I went down because I knew I was just covering so they could slip out the back way. Well, I thought Mike was going to get in touch with me and let me know where he was going to be at.
3: But he didn't.
4: No, he just never called. Well, after that press conference, I mean, he called me one time, but he was like a stranger. I mean, well, Frank, we were going to be married.
3: Yeah, sure, I know. You don't have to tell me, kid. I loved a guy like a brother. I never told you, but you know what my wedding present was going to be?
4: No.
3: I was going to make him a full partner.
4: Oh, no, Frank.
3: Listen, no big deal. The guy deserved it. He made the whole station. Know what I mean? Personality, the work he did. Oh, Penny, you couldn't find a finer mechanic this side of the Indiana pits. I mean, he was something special, like an artist, like...
4: Yeah, I thought he was something pretty special, too. Well, I guess that's what Mr. Spruce saw in him. You know, why he left him the money.
3: Sure, he left him a bundle I guess neither of us could handle, like it's too big. I just hope...
4: What? You just hope what, Frank?
3: I hope it ain't too big for him to handle either. You wanted to see me, Mike?
0: Yeah, that's right. I think it's time for a showdown.
3: Oh, well, then, if we're going to talk business, will you join me in a cigar?
0: No. No, thanks. Only place I'm smoking is inside.
3: Oh, well, I'm sorry to hear that. Haven't you been made comfortable?

0: comfortable enough?
1: We're not talking about comfort, just about who runs this ship. I think it's about... Hey, what kind of a guy are you?
0: What is that?
1: Oh, watch out.
0: Oh, don't try anything stupid. You're covered by more than one gun right where you sit.
1: No. I was just trying to put out the match.
0: I am perfectly capable of handling
1: it. It was burning your hand. I mean, didn't you feel...
0: My dear boy, your concern is most affecting, but I think you can credit me with enough sense not to get my fingers burned. I've spent a lifetime making sure of that. Now, what is it you want?
1: Just out is all.
0: I've told you that is quite impossible for the moment.
1: Why?
0: Let us say we are a pyramid turned upside down. You are the apex. For the moment, we have to balance on you. Nothing must be allowed to upset that balance. Once the will has been accepted and I am firmly established as executor, then you will no longer be necessary.
1: Just what does that mean?
0: If you behave yourself, follow orders, cooperate, then your future may be quite secure.
1: As secure as Stanford Spruce's turn out to be?
0: That was a different situation. Accident interfered.
1: Yeah, you mean he died without your permission?
0: Something like that. When I first met Stanford Spruce, he was 22 years old. He was worth maybe $500,000 with a lousy little company his family had left him. Under my management, he built himself into a massive conglomerate worth $2 to $3 billion. I was Spruce Enterprises. I made the legend. And nobody is going to take that empire from me. Certainly not an accident like you. Barney, you can come in. Mr. Wilson is ready to leave. However, every effort will be made to make you comfortable in the interim. Oh, come. I don't want your stay here to be an unpleasant one. Please be sure that when the time comes, you will be well taken care of. May we shake hands on it?
1: We better not.
0: You insult me?
1: That wasn't the idea for the moment. It's just that's some blister you got where you burned your hand.
0: Huh? For heaven's sake, I did burn myself.
1: Yeah. Look, I still don't know what my future is.
0: Oh, well, as long as you bring that up. I think, as the saying goes, the natives are getting restless once more. We should have another press conference.
1: You mean I'm going to get out on a leash again?
0: If you're a good boy.
1: Good boy, my foot. Look, I want to see my girl, Penny. I want to see my friend, Frank.
0: If you want to see either of them again, ever, you will have to be a good boy.
2: Frank, you saw him on TV at that news conference. You heard what he said.
3: Yeah, Penny, I heard.
2: He's going away for 6 months till that will is all settled. But did you watch him? He doesn't look like himself or sound like himself. It's like... Frank, do you think he could be in some kind of danger?
3: Like what?
2: Well, I don't know. Maybe this is crazy, but... Frank, do you ever get a notion that ever since that old guy left him all that money, that you were being followed?
3: Why?
2: Because I do. Because I'm sure of it.
3: You've seen too many movies, kid.
2: Frank, I am not kidding. I think something's going on. I think that Mike is in danger. And I'm ready to go to the police.
3: With what, Penny? What could you say to them?
2: I don't know. Just what I feel.
3: Do me a favor, kid, and yourself, don't.
2: So you're scared too, huh? They have been following you.
3: Oh, whoever they are, I think.
2: So you do think Mike's in danger? But from what?
3: Search me, baby. I just know it's way out of our league. We better keep our noses clean.
2: Well, I'm not just going
3: to
2: say...
3: Penny, honey, listen to me. I'm telling you, you'd never make it to the cops.
2: Well, then what are we going to do?
4: Wake up, Mike.
1: Huh?
4: Wake up.
1: Who's asleep?
4: You are. At least half under. Otherwise, I couldn't talk to you.
1: What are you back for? To tell me money isn't everything? To say I told you so?
4: I am back to try to apologize.
1: Yeah, that lot of good that does. It's too late.
4: Not quite. I have one last bequest, which was a hidden one in my will. It will make up to you, I hope, for what has happened, and give you back a chance at a freedom I never had the courage to take.
1: What do you mean?
4: A disease called...
5: yourself without knowing it.
4: Yes. The second was a complete loss of pain in my upper torso, as though a protective shawl was wrapped around my shoulders. The result was some dizziness, a fall such as I had had when you found me. And very quickly, death.
5: Amos Keene. The other day, he burned his hand. And at the news conference, several times news people tapped him on the shoulder, and he didn't even notice.
4: Quite correct. I will quote to you one paragraph of my will. All chairmanships, presidencies, or majority stock holdings will be administered by my lawyer, Amos Keene. To him, I leave all furniture and any and all physical possessions of mine to be his in perpetuity.
5: Holy... You mean you left him the disease that killed you?
4: Amos Keene will be a dead man by the time the will is probated. He received the legacy he deserved. And you will be a free man.
1: I got no feelings to spare for that cold old fish. If he hadn't died suddenly when he did, by the time the will went through probate, I'd have been the one who got knocked off.
2: Mike.
3: Oh, so we're lucky it didn't happen.
1: Yeah.
3: Hey, what are you going to do with all that doing out, chum?
1: Well, first off, I'm buying out the franchise here so you and me can go half.
3: Wait a minute. That was going to be my wedding present.
1: You can give me a better one. A whole month off for Penny and me is honeymoon enough, huh?
2: Mike, listen, I can't marry you now.
1: What? Hey, listen, I already bought the house and all the furniture. Anyway, I got down payments if you decide you like everything. Well, what do you mean you can't marry me?
2: I don't know how to say it, Mike. I'm just not made for... Well, I mean, for money like that and that kind of life. I just wouldn't fit in. You'd be ashamed of me.
1: The day I'm ashamed of you won't ever come around. Can you see me made for silks and satins and top hats, all that jazz? Ah, forget it. All I'm taking from the old man is like what I mentioned already. The rest of it's going back to charities or to take care of making sure all the little people invested in his companies don't get hurt because he died off or because of that crook, Amos Keene. From now on, we're back just where we started. You, me, and good old Fat Frank.
3: Yeah, like them musketeers used to be on the TV.
1: Right, like plain, ordinary people. You got enough to eat, you keep a roof over your head, you have a few laughs, and a little put by for a rainy day, huh? Who needs money? The rest of life you can't buy. You gotta live it.
6: So, if unexpectedly your phone rings one day, or a letter arrives in the mail, and you learn that you are a surprise heir to a fortune, stop and think twice before you accept it. Not that I think you won't, for this was, after all, only a story. And how many billionaires are there to go around? I'll be back shortly.
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0: two thoughts at the closing. A quotation from Isaac Walton: look to your health, and if you have it, praise it next to a good conscience. For health is the second blessing that we mortals are capable of, a blessing money cannot buy. On the other hand, just to balance the scales, from the Bible: wine maketh merry, but money answereth all things. Take your choice. Our cast included Paul Hecht, Morgan Fairchild, Ian Martin, and Leon Janney. The entire production was under the direction of Hyman Brown. 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
3: Now that's news at 8 from the WR newsroom. This is Bruce Elliott. Next news as it happens. Next, scheduled news at 9 o'clock. This reminder, Joe Franklin will be heard tonight at 9:05. Next now, Mystery Theater here on WOR New York.

Come in. Welcome. I'm E.G. Marshall. Everyone dreams of growing up and falling in love. Then, if all goes well, everyone dreams of marrying and being graced with a child, or two, or three. Somewhere along the evolution of these dreams comes a vision of owning a house. This house will be the repository of all the dreams that have gone before. Our mystery drama, A Magical Place, was written especially for the Mystery Theater by Elspeth Eric and stars Marion Seldes and William Redfield. 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I'll be back shortly with Act One.

0: There is a house 100 miles from any large city. It is set far back from the road. No transient would ever guess it was there. It is a modest house, small, compact, with no distinction in design or decoration. By its front door grows a lilac bush in flamboyant health, and in back of it flows an old, busy brook.
1: Where is it?
2: It's somewhere around here.
1: You sure?
2: I'm positive. Well, almost.
1: We haven't passed it, have we?
2: I don't think so.
1: No. I think it's up ahead.
2: I think so, too. Huh.
1: Are you excited?
2: Yes. Very.
1: Frightened?
2: Yes.
1: Me, too.
2: Now, don't go too fast. You can't see it from the road.
1: I think it's the other side of that old bridge.
2: No, it isn't. It's before you get to the bridge. Tim, please slow down.
1: Oh. When are you going to stop doing that?
2: Doing what?
1: Doing the driving. If you want to take the wheel, that's all right with me.
2: I just don't want to miss the turn.
1: We won't miss it.
2: You have such superb confidence, don't you? About everything. Just once, I wish you'd admit you were wrong.
1: When have I been wrong? Think hard.
2: There's the turn right there. That big maple tree. That's the driveway. Turn, will you?
1: Okay. Is this it?
2: I remember that barn.
1: Chicken coop.
2: Whatever, I remember it. Now go slow.
1: All right. That suit you?
2: Look, there's a lilac bush.
1: Yeah.
2: I wasn't sure it would still be there.
1: Well, why shouldn't it be?
2: Well, it could have died.
1: Bushes don't die.
2: You know all about it, don't you?
1: Well, there's no reason why it should die.
2: Well, lots of things die.
1: You can say that again.
2: Oh, please don't say you can say that again.
1: Why not?
2: I don't know. Oh, forget it. We didn't come here to argue.
1: No, we can do that at home.
2: Come on. I want to see if the brook's still there.
1: What if somebody's living in the house?
2: Oh, they won't mind. If they do, we'll explain.
1: Easier said than done.
2: There's the brook.
1: Uh-huh. Well, looks healthy.
2: It's cold.
1: Yeah, it comes down from the mountain.
2: Feel it.
1: Oh, Eleanor.
3: Can I help you?
1: Oh, I'm sorry. We didn't know anyone was home.
3: Well, what can I do for you?
2: Oh, we want to apologize for trespassing on your property.
3: It's not my property. The owners of... They're away.
2: Oh, we used to live here.
3: Did you really?
1: A long time ago.
2: Well, 25 years ago, actually.
1: We rented this house for one whole summer.
2: We just felt like seeing it again.
3: Are you interested in renting it? Or buying it?
2: You mean it's for sale? Really?
1: Oh, hold on now.
3: Or for rent.
1: You're sure? There's no sign-up or anything.
3: I'm the agent. This is Clyde Selby. I have an office in town. I'm just out here checking on the house.
1: Well, if we could rent for the summer months, maybe.
3: Well, the owners left it up to me.
2: Tim, couldn't we?
1: Well, Eleanor, I don't know.
2: Mrs. Selby, could we talk it over?
3: Sure. You want to go inside and look around?
2: Oh, may we?
3: Go ahead.
2: Oh, thank you.
3: I have to get back to my office.
1: All right. Eleanor, what is going through your head?
2: Couldn't we try it?
1: Well, it's ridiculous.
2: It would be worth it.
1: Things just don't happen that way.
2: But they might. They just might. It's possible.
1: All right. Go on in. Well, here it is. Here is your house. Mrs. Selby, this is Timothy Elkins. My wife and I met you today down by the brook, the little house, do you remember?
4: Oh, yes.
1: We'd like to rent the house for the summer. Maybe buy it if everything works out.
4: You like it, do you?
1: Well, we have very good memories of the place. Of course, it's changed, but not too much. Somebody's put in a bathroom since we lived here.
4: Yes, it used to be very rusty.
1: Yeah, and electricity. We used kerosene lamps, but on the whole, yes, we do like it.
4: Well, you've got it for the summer. If that's what you want.
1: Fine. We'll be in to see you.
4: I'm right on the main street. 2 doors from the post office.
1: Thank you, Mrs. Selby. We'll come in later in the day.
4: I'm open till 7.
1: Fine.
4: See you later. Goodbye.
1: Goodbye, Mrs. Selby. Well, that's that. I hope...
2: So do I.
1: It's a long shot, Eleanor.
2: I have a feeling...
1: A feeling isn't much to go on.
2: It just might work.
1: So... Do we go see Mrs. Selby and sign on the dotted line? We haven't even asked the price.
2: It doesn't matter.
1: That's all very well for you to say.
2: Whatever it costs, it's worth it.
1: If it works.
2: It's got to.
1: All right. So, shall we be off to the village?
2: Oh, Tim,
5: Let's first take baths and change and get the country clothes on. I mean, I wear shorts the way I used to, and you can put on your white duck pants and a blue shirt. And then we'll go to the Village Inn to eat. And we'll stop by Mrs. Selby's before dinner.
1: Okay. Who gets to take a bath first?
5: I don't care.
1: Okay. I will.
5: Tim, wait. Maybe this is crazy, but the whole thing's crazy anyway. Let's not take baths in the bathroom.
1: What?
5: Let's do what we used to do. Let's take baths in the brook.
1: In the brook?
5: Where it gets deeper. Where the big rocks are, remember? We'll take soap and towels. We'll scrub each other's back.
1: I don't know,
5: please,
1: Eleanor.
5: Please.
1: It's crazy, but... okay. For Pete's sake, Eleanor, it's cold.
5: Oh, isn't it?
1: Is this really the deep part?
5: Well, this is where it used to be. There's the big rock.
1: Well, it's no more than a foot deep.
6: It's that.
5: No, but that's enough.
1: I like water you can lie down in. Ooh, warm water you can lie down in.
5: This is soap.
1: I don't think it'll lather in this water.
5: You always used to.
1: Well, that was then. This is now.
5: It's the same soap.
1: Maybe my skin's changed.
5: Let me have it.
1: Fine, take it.
5: I love it too much.
1: Who is that?
5: Neighbors.
1: Well, where are they?
5: Further down, I guess.
1: Well, must be summer people. Townies wouldn't take baths in a brook.
5: Or rinse me off, and then I'll do you.
1: They sound like they do this all the time.
5: They seem to be enjoying themselves.
1: Don't they, though?
5: They're young.
1: We're not.
5: But if we could remember what it's like...
1: Oh, is it so small a thing to have enjoyed the sun? To have lived light in the spring? To have loved? To have thought? To have done?
5: Matthew Arnold.
1: We used to live light in the spring.
5: We used to love. We used to think, or we thought we did. Anyway, we tried to. It seems years since I've thought anything.
1: We used to do things.
5: If we could just remember how it felt.
1: I say, fear not. Life still leaves human effort scope. But since life teems with ill, nurse no extravagant hope.
5: Do you think this is an extravagant hope? To try and remember?
1: Eleanor, the last line of the poem is, because thou must not dream, thou needest not then despair.
7: Come in. Well, hello. I was just about to close the office.
1: Oh, well, we're here to sign up, Mrs. Selby.
7: Well, I've got the lease made out from today until Labor Day.
5: We may want to buy the place.
7: Well, you can decide that at the end of the summer. No rush about it.
1: How much do the owners want for it?
7: I haven't discussed that with them. Not in any detail.
5: But you said it was for sale.
7: Well, nobody's actually inquired about it.
1: Oh, well, the owners are out of town, I think you said.
7: Yes.
5: Can you get in touch with them?
7: Well, they're sort of traveling around.
5: When will they be back?
7: That's hard to say.
1: Mrs. Selby, you give me the feeling you don't really want to sell the house.
7: Well, there's plenty of time for that.
1: Well, that's a very peculiar attitude for an agent to take.
7: You don't recognize me, do you?
1: Huh? Should we?
7: It's been a long time. 25 years.
5: Did we meet somewhere?
7: You met me here. I rented you that house. You were very young. You'd just been married. I thought I'd never seen two people so happy. I wanted to be just like you. Be happy. The way you were.
5: I'm sorry. We didn't remember. We should have.
7: No, no. Not at all. It was a long time ago. We were all of us young. And that's hard to remember. Being young.

0: Don't you think the generation gap is really a lapse of memory? What grown person can truthfully say he remembers being 5 or 12 or 16 or 20? We know that way back there we were those ages. We passed through them and became older. But in doing so, we dropped all recollection of how we felt before. So caught up were we in attaining the new age. I think this is one reason for our children's hostility. They tell us, in actions, if not in words, that we do not understand them because we have forgotten how it feels and what it is to be young. And they are right. We'll return presently with Act Two.
1: Fletcher Whitney, Jr.
2: Karen Sue Butler.
1: Fletcher!
2: It's been a long time, Karen.
1: And look at you!
2: Look at me.
1: Look at you!
2: Look at me.
1: The car, the chauffeur, the clothes.
2: The private jet, the bill in Rome. I'm just Bonissimo Allegro, as they say.
1: Oh, in school you used to be.
2: I know.
1: And now
2: look at me.
1: Fletcher, what changed you?
2: Ever hear of Time Magazine, Karen?
1: You own Time Magazine?
2: No.
1: You're the editor?
2: No.
1: You sell?
2: No, I read Time Magazine, Karen.
1: What, Fletcher?
2: Every week, without fail. Every word from books to business, science to cinema. Now the world is my clan.
1: Time changed you?
2: See, I learned more than what's happening, Karen. I learned wit and charm. And soon I was the hit of the jet set. Then came the job offers, the stocks, the bonds, the phone calls from the White House. I was Mondo Buffo, as they say.
1: Well, Fletcher, you certainly have changed.
2: Yes. In fact, I'm surprised you recognized me, Karen.
1: You're still the only man I know who carries a teddy bear.
2: Oh. Wave hi to Karen, Sparky.
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1: Miss Grimble?
2: Yes.
1: Welcome to Martin Payne.
2: Thank you.
1: Since this is your first day,
2: yes,
1: I thought I'd help you get started.
2: Oh, good.
1: This is your switchboard.
2: Oh, I recognized it right away.
1: Ah, good.
2: Oh, this is really a big place.
1: Yeah, well, the Martin home decorating centers are quite extensive.
2: My.
1: Oh, there's your first call.
2: Good morning, Martin Payne. No, I'm sorry.
1: What was that?
2: Wall covering.
1: Oh, we have wall coverings.
2: Oh.
1: Over 1,600 patterns.
2: Really?
1: And floor coverings, all the national brands.
2: My. So
1: be careful.
2: Good morning, Martin Payne's floor covering and wall covering. No, I'm sorry.
1: Yeah, what was that?
2: Decorative lumber.
1: Oh, Miss Grimble, look around you. What do you see?
2: Decorative lumber.
1: That's right. This is a complete home decorating center.
2: Oh.
1: Floor coverings, wall coverings, lighting, ceiling tiles, wall tiles, cork tiles, mirror tiles, lighting fixtures, dimmers, bulbs, bathroom accessories.
2: But I can't say all that.
1: Well, do the best you can.
2: Good morning, Martin's home decorating center. It ain't just paint.

0: Eleanor and Timothy Elkin have returned to the cottage where they spent an enchanted summer many years before. The brook that rambled past still flows, and the lilac bush by the front door still flourishes. Captivated again by the little house, they have gone to the real estate agent to rent the place, perhaps to buy it.
1: Mrs. Selby, I think we ought to tell you why we want the house so much. We're trying to remember how it was when we were young.
2: You think you can?
1: But it's beginning to look that way.
3: We took baths in the brook.
1: Oh, Tim, don't
3: tell. Yes, the way we used to. It wasn't the same. My wife's almost 50 now, and I'm 55. It was a crazy idea. We took soap and towels and went to the place we used to think was deep. It was only a few inches of water, and the water was cold.
1: Cold beyond belief.
3: We hated it. We didn't think we could stand it. And then we heard voices, Mrs. Selby, very young voices. Two young people bathing in the brook. We thought they were neighbors who lived further down, but then...
1: But the more we thought about it, the more we talked about it, the more we thought that they were voices out of the past.
3: Our voices.
1: Our voices, when we thought bathing in a mountain stream was the most wonderful, romantic thing in the world. That it was exciting that the water should be free running and cold.
3: Maybe it was just a memory trick.
1: But if it was, the trick was played on us both.
3: And both of us at the same time.
1: So, now you see why we want the house so much.
3: Yes, we need it.
1: We've got to have it.
3: Can you understand what we feel?
1: Do you understand what happened?
2: I understand what you feel. I can't say I understand what happened, because I don't. All I can tell you is that you're not the first. It's happened before.
1: You mean to other people?
2: To most of the people who lived in that house. Lived there when they were young and in love. They've always wanted to come back and live there again.
1: Now, the daybed was beneath these windows, Tim.
4: You're right. You are right.
1: Something's wrong with that table.
3: No. That's where it always stood. I remember, with the two benches between the back porch and the door to the bedroom. I remember it perfectly.
1: But something's wrong.
3: Yes, you're right. The color. It's the color. It's the wrong color, Eleanor. Remember? When we moved in, it was that awful lavender, and we painted it yellow. Now somebody's gone and painted it green.
1: Well, that's it. You're clever. You're really clever. On the curtains. We didn't have green curtains.
3: We had yellow.
1: Yellow and white check.
3: And there was a Franklin stove right over there.
1: You're right. Aren't you clever?
3: And there's something else. Something.
1: Oh, what a beautiful light.
5: Oh, darling. You look so beautiful in that light.
1: Do I? Really?
5: Really. Don't ever change.
1: Don't you?
5: Nothing must change.
1: Nothing will. Will it?
5: Everything will stay just the same. Nothing will change.
1: Sconces. Our mirrored sconces with the candles. And the candlelight reflected in the mirrors. That's what's missing. We had them on each side of the bedroom door. Remember?
3: What made you think of them?
1: Oh, something.
3: Did you hear the voices?
1: I heard something.
3: Our voices.
1: Oh, Tim. Tim, it's happening. It's happening. We're remembering. We're going back. Mrs. Selby.
2: Oh, good morning.
3: How are you?
2: I'm fine. How are things going?
1: Very well.
3: Very, very well.
2: Oh, I'm glad to hear it.
1: Mrs. Selby, we want to ask you something. Do you think, you know, the owners, would they mind if we just did a few things to the house?
3: Made some alterations.
2: Alterations?
1: Oh, nothing drastic. Oh, we wouldn't do that. Not unless we owned it. But just a few things inside.
3: You see, we want to put in a Franklin stove like the one it used to have.
1: And change the curtains.
3: And paint the table. It's a very old table. It must have been painted a dozen times.
1: All the furniture seems to be the same.
3: Same old chairs.
1: Same old bed.
2: You really want to do this?
1: Oh, yes.
3: Very, very much.
2: Well, I don't see why not. Oh,
3: thank you. Thank you, Mrs. Selby. It's very important to us.
1: Oh, and one more thing. When Tim and I lived here, we bought some sconces in the village. Old ones. The house didn't have any electricity then. These were mirrored sconces, and when you put candles in them, the light was reflected in the little mirrors. It was so beautiful. Do you think there are any of those sconces left in the village?
3: Well, but somebody must have some.
2: Well, actually, as a matter of fact, I believe I have some.
1: You mean it? Could we buy them? Could you bear to part with them?
3: We'll pay whatever you want.
2: I'll lend them to you. I'll go up in my attic tonight and dig them out. You can use them for as long as you stay in the house.
3: Ah, that may be for a very long time.
1: Could be forever.
2: Well, we'll just wait and see about that. All right? You go about your painting and whatever, and I think you'll find a Franklin stove in the village junk shop. And this evening, I'll walk over to the house and bring you the sconces.
4: Ah, there.
3: Eleanor?
1: Curtains are finished.
3: Come here.
1: All done by hand.
3: Ah. Now, just look.
1: Oh, it's the stove, mm-hmm. The dear little iron stove.
3: And tomorrow I'll hook up the chimney and we'll have a fire.
1: Well, help me with these curtains.
3: Oh, they look great.
1: And the table. Oh, you did a wonderful job.
3: Do you think it's the right shade of yellow?
1: Buttercup yellow. It's perfect.
3: You know, the room is beginning to look right. It looks almost the same.
1: Do you remember picking out this material?
3: I wanted red.
1: I know you did.
3: But you were right. Yellow's the best.
1: Tim, do you think it's happening?
3: I don't know.
1: Something's happening.
3: Or are we kidding ourselves?
1: Oh, don't say that.
3: We're not young, Eleanor.
1: I feel young.
3: Famous last words of everybody facing old age.
1: Oh, Tim, I'm not trying to look young or act young or pretend that I am young. I just want the spirit, the attitude. You know what I mean, what we had before.
3: Before we took everything so seriously.
1: That's it. That's exactly it. Oh, you are so clever.
3: You always used to think so. Whatever happened to that?
1: See? See? We are going back. Yes? Come in.
2: I thought you'd be here.
1: Oh, Mrs. Selby, we've been working all day.
2: I brought you your sconces.
1: Oh, Mrs. Selby.
3: Oh, that's very nice of you.
2: And candles that fit into them.
1: Could we put them up right away?
3: Of course we could.
2: As far as I'm concerned, if you're not exhausted.
3: The nails are in the wall. The same nails. Each side of the door.
1: They couldn't be the same ones, could they?
2: Oh, I suppose they could.
3: Now, there. How does that look?
1: Let me light the candles. Oh, my hands are shaking. Imagine.
3: Oh, that is a beautiful light. That is what I call a beautiful light.
2: I have to be getting on home.
3: Oh, come back tomorrow night, Mrs. Selby. We'll light a fire on the Franklin stove.
1: Have supper with us.
2: Maybe.
1: Oh, please, do.
2: If it's possible. We'll see. I hope... I like you both so very much. I hope everything turns out well for you.
3: Now, what did she mean by that?
1: She means she likes us and wishes us well. Come on, let's go to bed.
3: Yeah, something about the way she said it.
1: I'm half dead, aren't you?
3: Three quarters.
1: I don't know when I've put in such a day's work.
3: Me too. I need a good long sleep.
1: The bed's turned down. Come on.
3: I'm not even going to brush my teeth.
1: Who cares about teeth? Huh. Oh. I remember how this bed used to creak.
3: Yeah, it was terrible spring.
1: Terrible.
3: I think you'd think somebody would have fixed them.
1: No, I'm glad they didn't.
3: Oh, good old bed.
1: Let's go right to sleep. Wake up early. Take baths in the brook and pick some lilac.
3: No! What the heck?
1: A bed!
3: Darn thing fell apart. Now, what in the...
1: Tim, listen.
3: Now, just when I was getting ready
1: listen.
3: For a good night's...
1: Will you?
6: What a surprise. Well, what happened?
1: The bed fell down.
6: Oh, the bed. Oh, no fooling.
1: Should we put it back up again?
6: You think we should?
1: Later.
6: Much later. Maybe tomorrow.
1: Remember, Tim?
3: I remember.
1: That's what we said. The night the bed fell down. Wake up, love.
3: Oh, what is it? Is it morning?
1: It's time to get up.
3: Well, wait a minute. What time is it?
1: I have no idea, but it's time to get up.
3: Oh, okay.
1: I'm going to make us French toast for breakfast.
3: Swell.
1: Get up, because it's only going to take me about 10 minutes.
3: Hey, You got maple syrup? What? What? Eleanor, what's the matter? What is it? What's the matter?
7: Come here, Tim. Come here.
3: I'm coming. I'm coming. Eleanor, what's the trouble?
7: Look. Look.
3: Holy cow.
7: I can't believe it.
3: Who did it?
7: My beautiful curtain. Rips to shreds.
3: Isn't it? Look, look at the table. Look, somebody smeared the paint all over with a knife. It looks like it...
7: The stove, the Franklin stove.
3: Turned over.
7: The sconces. Look at them on the floor.
3: Smashed to smithereens.
7: A house. Who could have done it?
3: Who hated us enough to have done this?
0: There is a singular shock, a most unique sensation, upon first witnessing the mutilation of a place. Anyone who has ever come home to find it has been ransacked by thieves will tell you this. The loss of mere objects is as nothing compared with the outrage and humiliation suffered at the sight of familiar belongings disarranged by alien hands. Intrusion into the sanctuary of the home. Total disregard of the place once thought private. That is the unbearable insult. We'll return shortly with Act 3.
8: The 19th...

0: Eleanor and Timothy Elkin have found, rented, and moved into the house of their early marriage. It is an unpretentious place, but the mere surroundings have brought back memories of the way they were in those years of eager hope and confidence, as well as trust in each other. And from the very walls and the surrounding air have come voices. Voices from the past when everything seemed not only possible but likely, even inevitable. In their enthusiasm, they have refurnished the house to look as it did in those sunshine days, only to wake the next morning and find all their work undone.
1: My beautiful curtains ripped to pieces.
2: Look at the table. Somebody smeared the paint with a knife. It looks like...
1: But the stove!
2: Turned over.
1: My sconces! Oh, look!
2: Smashed to smithereens.
1: Who could have done this?
2: Who hated us enough to have done this to our house?
3: About time.
4: I'll say...
3: Everything will be fine now.
4: Everything will be fine.
3: Perfect. I'm sorry, darling.
4: I'm sorry, too. Forgive me.
3: Do you forgive me? Say you do. Please say you do.
2: Eleanor, did you hear them?
5: Yes, I heard.
2: Were they our voices? Or am I going mad?
5: If you are, I'm mad, too.
2: Of course, it's awfully hard to recognize your own voice. You hear your own voice from inside your own head. It sounds different to someone else.
5: I recognized your voice.
2: I recognized yours.
5: At least we both heard the same thing at the same time. That must mean something, mustn't it?
2: I think we should get out of here.
5: Something's telling us to leave.
2: Or someone.
5: You should phone Mrs. Selby. Tell her.
2: Yes, I suppose so. Lord knows what I'll say. Somebody wrecked the house. She'll say who did it. Then what do I say? Ghosts? People from the past? Dead people with our voices? What do I say?
5: You just have to say, what happened?
2: But Eleanor, what did happen?
5: Vandals could have broken in while we were asleep.
2: There was no noise. We'd have waked up.
5: I know. I just said that because I couldn't think of anything else.
2: Oh. Mrs. Selby doesn't answer.
5: She's not in her office. It's after 9.
2: Well, she's not there.
5: Tim, I'm going to start packing.
2: We're leaving?
5: What else can we do? We can't stay here after this. It could happen again, couldn't it?
2: But we're being driven out by the voices.
5: No, not by the voices. We love the voices. It's this. This destruction. The wanton destruction, the cruelty of it. Her lovely curtains, the table. The beautiful sconces smashed to bits. It frightens me to think that anyone could have done it.
2: Who?
5: We don't know who. That's what makes it even worse. There's no way of stopping it.
2: You know, I've heard of people being able to move things without touching them. It's called psychokinesis.
5: But do you believe in that?
2: I never used to. The things that are moved are called apports. A good medium can make things materialize. Though some people say they were always there. The medium just made them visible.
5: Oh, Tim, stop that.
2: Things that can be mobilized into action by means which are not mechanical or even human.
5: Oh, listen, stop.
2: There are people called adepts, people especially skilled. The word used to be applied to alchemists who possessed the great secret of transmutation into gold. In the last couple of centuries, it's come to mean people with deep, deep psychic powers.
5: Tim, how do you know all this?
2: I don't know how I know it.
5: You must have read it somewhere.
2: Except now I feel it. Eleanor, I feel it so deeply, as though it were something I'd always known. You know the feeling when something you've only heard about in the vaguest way suddenly becomes real to you? When you possess it for your very own?
5: You're not trying to tell me you think you're an adept.
2: How do I know?
5: What are you trying to say?
2: If I have those powers, if I've had them all along and just discovered them last night, why then...
5: Then what?
2: Then, during the night... I could have done all this by the sheer power of my will.
5: But we were together all night in the same bed. I'd have known if you'd
2: done... I wouldn't have had to get up out of bed. I could have done it just lying there. Good Lord, suppose I've been fooling myself all along. Suppose I never wanted to come here. It was your idea, you know.
5: But you agreed.
2: Not at first. Not at first, you'll remember.
5: Yes, but later...
2: What if I agreed just to spare your feelings? What if I never wanted to save our marriage? What if I thought coming back here to this house was a silly, childish notion? And futile, besides.
5: Is that what you really thought?
2: I'm just trying to find an explanation for all of this. If I have the power of psychokinesis...
5: But that's just moving things.
2: By the power of the will.
5: But it's not smashing things, tearing things to shreds, smearing paint, overturning things.
2: Eleanor, wait. If you believe things can be moved around by an effort of will, then you must believe those things can be overturned, smashed, torn to ribbons, all by an effort of will. By superhuman willpower.
5: Darling, don't dwell on it now. It's not good for you. Really, I mean it. Look, call Mrs. Selby's office again. Do that, will you? For me?
2: If you want me to.
5: I very much want you to. Go on now and call her. I'll start to pack.
2: All right. Everything can't be sweetness and light, you know. Not everybody comes back from the grave saying how happy they are to be dead. They can't all be happy. Some of them must be furious. Not all dead people like being dead, you know? Eleanor, do you hear me?
5: I hear you. I'm packing the suitcases.
2: The ones who died unjustly. Those who died young. Those who were murdered. They must be full of hate and violence. Well, it's the same thing with psychokinesis. Not everything simply floats around in the air. Some things get broken.
5: Ken, I want you to stop this. I don't like the way you're talking.
2: Mrs. Selby doesn't answer.
5: Maybe she overslept.
2: Maybe. You think I should start cleaning up?
5: Oh, leave it till later if you want to, or I'll do it.
2: No, I'll do it.
5: All right, I'll fetch you a broom and a dustpan.
2: All those little squares of mirror. Eleanor?
5: Yes, darling, what is it?
2: I don't want to think I did it. I don't want that kind of power. I did want to come back to this house. I did want to remember those first years, those good years.
5: Of course you did, darling, just the way I did. Who could that be? I don't want anyone to see the house like this. What could I tell them? If we're quiet, they'll go away.
1: Anybody home?
5: Mrs. Selby.
2: Yes. Come in, Mrs. Selby.
1: Just thought I'd stop by. What's happened here?
2: See for yourself.
1: Well, this is terrible. After all your work...
2: This is the way we found it when we got up this morning.
1: Well, the sconces, Brooke.
5: We'll pay for them.
1: No. They're yours. You left them in the house when you gave it up years ago. I was saving them for when you came back.
5: You knew we'd come back?
1: Well, not for certain, but many people do. You see, this is a magical place.
2: You said magical?
1: Things happen here that don't happen elsewhere.
5: We heard voices.
1: Many people hear voices. Those who don't simply aren't listening hard enough.
2: We thought they were our voices, out of the past.
1: Oh, I've no doubt but what they were.
5: But then to wake up this morning and find this.
2: Everything we'd done to make the place look the way it used to, all undone.
1: I never thought they'd go this far. I swear to
2: what?
1: You.
2: What did you say?
5: You said I never thought they'd go this far.
2: Yes, what did you mean by that? Who's they?
1: Well, I'll have to tell you. There's no way out.
2: You most certainly have to tell us. If there's any explanation, we're entitled to hear it.
1: Well, I left town last night. I got word my son needed me. He was in a hospital in Denver. I took a plane. By the time I got there, he was almost well.
5: We tried to reach you this morning.
2: We tried twice.
1: Well, I flew back as soon as my son and my daughter-in-law told me what they wanted. It was hard.
5: What did they want?
1: They wanted their house back.
2: This house?
1: They spent their honeymoon in this house.
5: Just as we did.
1: The marriage became unsatisfactory after a couple of years, and they separated. She went her way, he went his. Then he fell ill in Denver, and she rejoined him.
5: Then they'd kept in touch.
1: Their spirits were never very far apart.
2: You mean they kept in touch by mental telepathy?
1: Is that so strange to you?
5: Well, it's something we've read about.
2: Could I have willed all the destruction that you see in this room? Is that... conceivable.
5: Well, I think it more likely that all this damage was done to my son and daughter-in-law. They think that if they come back here to this magical place where they were so happy, that they can be happy again, just as before.
6: That's exactly what we thought.
5: And others before you. But you see, this place is a place of youth, and for youth. They're younger than you, so they will not be denied.
2: We'll be leaving, Mrs. Selby, going back to town.
5: I'm so sorry. I think this place would have worked for you.
6: Perhaps we waited too long. Do you think that's why the place didn't work for us, Tim? Because we waited too long?
2: You know what they say. You can't go home again.
6: But it almost worked, didn't it?
2: Perhaps.
6: Tim, Mrs. Selby said she flew to Denver to see her son. Do you believe that?
2: Why shouldn't I believe it?
6: It's 4 hours by plane to Denver. 4 hours back. Could she have done that between last night and early this morning?
2: It's possible.
6: And talked to her son?
2: Why not?
6: In a hospital in the middle of the night?
2: I see what you mean.
6: So if she never went to Denver, went physically, I mean, couldn't she be the one who broke into our house and destroyed everything we'd done? Perhaps her son phoned her, told her that they wanted the house back.
2: Eleanor, are you trying to rationalize this whole thing?
6: Well, why not? It's easier to live with than the other.
2: What have you got there?
6: Got where?
2: In your lap.
6: Oh, these, they're just little bits of mirror from the sconces.
2: I thought you threw them out.
6: No, I thought I'd like to try to glue them together again. It'll take time, but I think I can do it. They'll be a souvenir of that magical place.
2: Not a bad idea.
6: You approve? You really do?
2: It's worth a try. Definitely worth a try.
1: Darling, isn't it lovely? Our house.
7: It's beautiful. I picked you some lilacs.
1: Shall we go take baths in the brook?
7: In a minute. Right now I want to look at you. By candlelight. Just so. How lovely you look.
6: Tim.
2: Yes, my dear?
6: You heard?
2: I heard.
6: That's the way we used to talk to each other.
2: That's the way we'll talk again.
6: I don't know. We're very ordinary people, really. Very middle-aged. Very middle-class.
2: But we can still hear voices. Voices from the past.
1: Beautiful. Wonderful. Lovely.
7: To the end of time.
6: Did you hear?
2: I heard.
6: We said all those things.
2: I know we did.
6: Did you notice the voices are getting fainter? The further we get from that magical place, the fainter they become. And soon we won't be able to hear them at all. What then? Will we just grow old? Will that be all? With no voices to keep us young?
2: Is it so small a thing to have enjoyed the sun? To have lived light in the spring? To have loved? To have thought? To have done?
6: But that's all over. That time has passed. What can we hope for now?
2: Because thou must not dream. Thou needst not then despair.
6: I won't despair. Not if you'll stick with me. Will you?
2: Of course. Where would I go? Your voice answers mine. Mine answers yours. as much as two bodies. We're two voices meeting.
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3: We knew from seeing Betty Ford waving on the White House balcony that you can have a mastectomy and wind up fine. 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All of that is what I put in my book. As honestly as I could.
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0: Youth is the bubble we all chase. We look back on it only to commiserate with ourselves on how we wasted it. But if we try to remember, we can. Its voice. Its clear, unheeding voice. Its believing.
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0: Good evening, this is your host, Evan. Welcome to Audio Theater for Sunday, April 19th, 2026. 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Rosa or the Park, Luigi finds a wallet, Luigi has a fire in the store, and Business Trip to Buffalo. 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
1: The makers of Wrigley's Spearmint Chewing Gum invite you to enjoy Life. 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

You know, friends, Wrigley's Spearmint Chewing Gum is a typically American product that appeals to people of all ages and nationalities in all parts of our country. And the Wrigley people feel that Life with Luigi is a typically American radio program, a friendly, enjoyable show that sort of symbolizes the American spirit of tolerance and goodwill. So the makers of Wrigley's Spearmint Gum are glad to bring you Life with Luigi each week and have you join them in this pleasant half hour's entertainment. And now let's read Luigi's letter as he writes about his adventures in America to his Mama Basco in Italy.

0: Dear Mamma Mia. You ask me if I'm really happy here in America, and my answer is yes, sir. I've got my health, my friends, and my little business. And Mamma Mia, believe me, my business is a plenty little. If it was any little, you couldn't see it. But still in America, they got a saying, you don't need to be rich to be happy. All you need is the money. And only last week, I was reading a book, and inside it was the pictures of lots of big American millionaires. Also tells how they were to make their fortune. Johnny D. Rockefeller, he's made his money from oil. J.P. Morgan, from the banks. And another fellow, Andrew Carnegie, the book says that he's got his money from a stealer. But I'm no understanding. He looks too honest for that. But I'm like especially the picture of Mr. Johnny D. Rockefeller Jr. Book tells how Mr. Rockefeller's son is working still hard all the day to make money. But still, I'm think is a lucky thing is a papa was born before him. Me, Mama, me, I'm not so lucky with money, but I'm lucky with friends. Besides my friends from a night school, I'm got my good countryman Pasquale who's brought me to America. Sometimes Pasquale, he's act hard with me, but inside, he's got a heart as big as his daughter, Rosa. And Mama, me, that girl is big. You look out of sight, the way she's looking like two people standing in the front of her. Mamma mia, I was sitting here in my store thinking about Pasquale is not bothering me too much lately with Rosa. How much I owe him. When suddenly doors open up and in comes a big wind.
1: Luigi, my friend. Hello, Luigi. Hello, hello.
0: Hello, Pasquale.
1: How's my ripe little pumpkin ahead, eh?
0: Well, I was just finishing writing a letter to my mama. Well, Pasquale, you excuse me. I'm going to rush you to my night school.
1: Oh, wait a minute. What are you school, Luigi? Huh? So you're going to become a smart 10 minutes later. You know, lately, I ain't been seeing you so much. Always you rushing off at the school, rushing off to the library, running here, running there. Someday you're going to wake up and find out you left the house an hour ago.
0: But Pasquale, I'm going to go now. Tonight in the school, we were going to study about...
1: Study. What are you looking in a book so far? Ask me. I know everything. The world is around, a D.O.G. is a dog, and two makes a five.
0: But Pasquale, 2 and 2 is a 4.
1: Not by my cash register. Luigi, get a wife to yourself. What do you think the schools are for, anyhow? That's just a place for kids who can't find jobs. Now, look, Luigi, you take my advice to forget about a school. There's the bigger things in a life.
0: Like a what?
1: Like a Rosa?
0: No, Pasquale, Rosa's too fat for me. I'm never going to marry her.
1: All right, Luigi. Since you don't want to talk of marriage or business with me, maybe it's about time I talk of business or talk with you.
0: Hey, Pasquale, I'm going to never see your face to look at this way.
1: Well, keep a looking. I got all kinds of faces. For somebody who's appreciated my favors, I got a sweet and a kind of face like an angel. But for somebody who don't appreciate what I'm a did for him, I got a mean face like a devil. In other words, I got a 2 faces. You understand that?
0: Yeah, Pasquale, you're the most 2-faced man I know.
1: It's a funny thing, when I'm excited, it's to come out of different. I never told you this before, Luigi, but my bringing you here to America was an investment. And every penny I spend on that investment, I write down in this little black book. Now I wonder you should pay me back.
0: What? Then you was never consider me a friend, huh, Pasquale?
1: Friend? Luigi, people who don't marry my daughter, they're my worst enemy.
0: No, Pasquale, that's hard to believe. You really keep a record in a little book of all of the money you was spent on it?
1: Every penny. Here, let's look at some figures. Transportation, Italy to New York, $38.
0: $38? $38?
1: Oh, I didn't bring you over like a bum. You travel a steerage.
0: Yeah, but Pasquale, I'll pay you back for that trip.
1: All right. But remember when you stepped off of the boat, how hungry you was?
0: Sure, traveling with all those animals, I'm going to get a terrible appetite.
1: Okay, here it is in the book. Luigi, offer both, the very hungry, hot dog, 5 cents. Still hungry, not a hot dog, 5 cents.
0: And you wrote all of that down, huh, Pasquale?
1: Yep, 2 more hot dogs, 10 cents, lemonade, 3 cents, a bag of popcorn, a dime, 4 hamburgers, a bag of spud nuts and a coffee, 65 cents. Quart of ice cream of 3 flavors of 45 cents. And here's the one item for $2.
0: $2? $2 for what?
1: A doctor. You got a stomachache that day. Now, let me see. Next today, a haircut and a shave and the barber's at college of 50 and a cent. A bottle of iodine and bandages of 20 cents.
0: Well, all right, Pasquale. How much you figure I'm owe you?
1: Luigi, $1,000.
0: $1,000?
1: I'm want every penny.
0: Pasquale, friendship don't mean nothing?
1: Nothing at all, no.
0: Pasquale, you know I'm not going to pay you. What are you going to do with me?
1: I'm going to put you in a jail.
0: Pasquale, you wouldn't have put me in a jail just for the money.
1: What then, for love? Luigi, business is a business. You don't want a Rosa, I don't want you. That's as plain as the banana nose on your face.
0: All right, Pasquale, call the police.
1: Oh, no. You're never going to make money for me while you're in a jail. So I'm throwing you out of your antique shop, cutting you loose, so you can find a job on the outside and make some money for me.
0: You really want that monsieur to go, Pasquale?
1: Well, you don't have to go right this minute. I know it's got to take a time at the pack to clean up the place, settle all your business, find a pushcart to move out of your stuff, to find a place to sleep. All that, it takes time. I'll give you 50 in a minute. All right. By tomorrow night, I want you out of here, even if you got to sleep in the park.
0: Well, whenever Pasquale is a feel that the way about me, is no use for me to stay here no more. Well, I'm going out to my night school and say goodbye to the only friends I'm going to left.

0: Quiet, please. All right. I'll call the roll. Mr. Basco? Well, he's not usually absent. Mr. Horwitz?
1: Yeah.
0: Mr. Olson?
2: Yes.
0: Mr. Schultz?
3: The flesh is here, but the spirit is playing hockey.
4: Oh, thank you, fellow boobies. Smile, everybody.
5: But I'm ahead of Mr. Olson.
0: You're late, Mr. Basco.
5: Well, I was having a little trouble.
0: Oh, that's all right. Just take your seat. Now, class, today we are taking up some of the more common errors made in grammar. And one of the commonest, perhaps, is the split infinitive. Mr. Horowitz, what is a split infinitive?
6: I don't know.
0: Mr. Basco?
7: I don't know.
0: Mr. Schultz?
3: Don't look on me. I ain't crossing the picket line.
0: Good heavens, doesn't anybody know the answer? Mr. Basco, what does the book say on
5: that? Haircut and a shave and a barber's ecology of 15 cents.
0: What? What book did you find that in?
5: That was in a Pasquale's little black book. It tells every penny Pasquale's spent on a mission since he brought to me to reach the country.
6: Luigi, why did he do a thing like that?
5: Now he's figured out I'm owed $1,000, and if I'm a donor marry his fat daughter, I'm gotta get out.
3: Then, Luigi, get out. An ounce of prevention is worth 250 pounds of cure. Smile.
0: That's right, Mr. Basco. Mr. Pasquale's probably trying to throw a scare into you, as always.
2: Yo-ho, after all, Pasquale brought you here. And he is responsible for your general welfare.
1: Sure. Probably by this time he's forgotten the whole thing.
5: No, friends, not the way Pasquale was acted tonight. Tonight he was a really hard man.
3: He must have eaten one of his meatballs. Smile, Luigi. He wouldn't really chase you out into the park. You just tell him America is a free country and you can pick any wife you want.
5: Yeah, but Schultz, supposing a Pasquale's in a listen, I'm still got to sleep in a park.
3: So it's still a free country. You can pick any bench you want.

0: 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And now let's turn to page two of Luigi Basco's letter to his mother in Italy.
1: And so, Mamma Mia, it happened the worst thing that could happen to me. I'm going to find out Pasquale is not really my friend. I'm going to get out of the store, so Olsen has told me I should go to the YMCA to place for sleep. I'm just to come back. And after seeing what's going on there, I don't like it. How am I going to sleep if they're going to wake me up every 2 hours to play handball? Anyway, I'm sitting here looking in the newspaper for a job when suddenly the telephone is ringing. Is it Luigi Basco? Hello.
2: This is a Pasquale. Goodbye. Is he still in the store?
1: Yeah, Pasquale. I've been looking for a job, but I'm not going to find one.
2: Well, you better find one quick.
1: But, Pasquale, I'm going to look all over the paper, but there was nothing.
2: Did you look under the H's? You could find a job there.
1: Under the H's? What's that?
2: Husband.
1: Pasquale, I'm sorry, but...
2: All right. In 2 hours, you're going to get it thrown out, and the sheriff is coming with his posse. Goodbye.
1: Mamma mia, where's the newspaper? I'm better find something quick. My trouble is I'm never should have stayed in an antique shop. I'm should have gone into some other business. Mamma mia, what's this? Learn the trade. Make money while you learn a new trade like building a refrigeration, a radio, electronics, and an accountant. Plan your career with Uncle Sam to join the United States Marines. Sure, I'm going to do this. I'm going to have to fight and I'm going to learn a trade. By the time I'm going to get out from the Marines, I'm going to pay back a Pasquale. I'm going to have a college degree. Then I'm going to go back to my night school class and I'm going to be the smartest one there. Luigi Basco, your troubles is over. You're going to be a United States Marine.

0: sign on the building is a say on a list of Minnesota Center. It says nothing about the jobs. It's a funny kind of building. Funny kind of building for teaching. Looks like army barracks. Well, I'm going anyway. They're making a move in the pictures of here.
1: All right, Bud, what are you looking at?
0: Oh, please, I'm going to see you out in the paper and I'm going to come for a job.
1: A job, eh? Well, that's one way of putting it.
2: Dodger Bass, another recruit.
3: Let's see these papers. Luigi Basco, 21 North Halstead Street. Have a seat, Mr. Basco.
0: Thank you.
3: I see here, Mr. Basco, you've given us your reason for coming here to learn a trade.
0: That's right. You see, Pasquale, he's my countryman who's on a spaghetti palace. Well, he's throw me out of the store. I'm going to get no place to go. I'm going to show your advertisement in the paper, so I'm coming for a job. Please. You got a room for one more marine?
3: Mr. Basco, I don't want to disillusion you, but let me tell you something about marine life. Now, in the first few weeks, a marine must learn how to walk miles with heavy marching equipment, how to stand guard, how to drill for hours on end, how to use the bayonet. He learns first aid, how to improvise stretchers under battle conditions, and how to handle grenades, rifles, and machine guns under direct bombardment. You understand that?
0: Huh?
3: What's the matter?
0: Huh?
3: I say, what's the matter?
0: Well, there was so much noise going on, how am I going to study for my college degree?
3: Mr. Basco, would you want the Marines to throw away their guns just so you can study?
0: No, but if I did, could just keep it quiet for 2-3 hours a day, I'm appreciative. Please, in a paper you say you're going to teach me some trade.
3: Well, we do, but as an antique dealer, you hardly qualify in metallurgy, engineering, photography, electronics, construction, and similar trades. Now, what are you good at?
0: I'm good at the milking of goats.
3: Perhaps I should give you a simple aptitude test to find out what you're best suited for.
0: Okay.
3: Now, these pictures here represent different types of battle equipment. Now, what would you say these are?
0: Well, is it look familiar? Is
3: Thanks.
0: You're welcome.
3: Oh, brother. Now, look here, right here below the tanks. You see, now, here's a piece of naval equipment. Is that a U-boat?
0: What? The...
3: Is that a U-boat?
0: No, that's not a my boat.
3: Oh, we can't have a third war. Mr. Basco, I'm afraid you don't give us much to go on. Now, there must be some field you can go into. Have you ever heard of jet pilots?
0: No, I'm got old-fashioned gasoline.
3: Old-fashioned gas, yeah. Maybe we better leave the business of finding you a job for later. Believe me, there are hundreds of fascinating vocations.
0: But I'm going to want a vacation. I'm going to want a job.
3: Mr. Basco, pay attention. I said vocations. And there's no telling what might interest you. You might take a liking to something like, aerial photography.
0: How much money am I going to make it taking the pictures of aerials?
3: Well, you see, it's obvious. It's obvious you don't know the meaning of aerial photography. Well, you see, what you do, you go up in a plane, they strap you onto the tip of a wing, and you take pictures of the ground at about 400 miles per hour.
0: What are the jobs you got?
3: Mr. Basco, I think your willingness to learn is more important than anything else. Now, if you'll just sign this enlistment paper, we'll work out the details later.
0: I'm a sign of the paper?
3: Yeah, that's right. On the bottom black line right there.
0: Black line, all right.
3: Fine.
0: Then, now, when am I going to start?
3: You start right now.
0: Right.
4: Attention!

0: Elsa, did you find a Luigi?
1: No, but I found this note in his store.
0: Note? Here, give me, I'll read it. Dear Pasquale, by the time you read this, I'm going to be in Iwo Jima. Pasquale, you was right. So far in America, I've been good for nothing. So I'm going to join Uncle Sam and learn a trade. Pasquale, I'm realizing now you was very good and patient with me, better than I deserve. You was always like a papa to me, and I'm still love you, Luigi.
2: That's a terrible. Rosa, it's all your fault.
1: My fault?
2: Yes, you was always a hound at him to get married.
0: Poor little pumpkin ahead. The army's going to kill him. He don't know his left soccer from his right. Oh, wait a minute. It's not too late. Hello. Hello. Hello. Operator. Give me an army enlistment center. Oh, that little pup squeak. If anything to happen to him, I'm never going to talk it to myself.
3: Hello, Sergeant Brown, Army enlistment.
0: Hello, United States Army. This is the Pasquale. I'm a helper win the last war by watching out for airplanes out of my block.
3: Yes? What can I do for you?
0: A friend of mine, Luigi Basco, he's run away from home to join the army, but you mustn't take him. He ain't a citizen. How can he fight the soldiers when he's still fighting for a second citizen of papers?
3: Oh, does he have his first papers?
0: Oh, sure.
3: Then he's acceptable. But this time, sir, he's probably a soldier.
0: What? Oh, goodbye. Rosa, we're too late. Ooh, I've been such a big dope. I would have given anything if I could have get him out. Anything.
4: Hello, Pasquale. Hello, Rosa.
0: Luigi, you come back.
1: Oh, Luigi came back.
0: Hey, Luigi. Hey, where you get that crew haircut, huh?
4: Well, it's a long story, Pasquale. I went to the Marines for a job. And instead of man is asking me a lot of questions, he's making me march up and down. And some doctors is examining me. And they give me malaria shots, a typhoid shots, a 6 hour shots. Then. Then they cut off my hair, they push me in the next line.
0: What's that little bandage on your arm?
4: Before they push me in the next line, they take away a pint of blood.
0: Oh, Luigi, it was my fault you went through all this. But now that you're back, I'm going to make it all up for you.
4: No, but Pasquale, I'm just to come back to pack my clothes.
0: What? You a Marine?
4: Sure.
0: How you know?
4: Because all the day they've been teaching me to say, "Turn off the tape for the hip, the hip, the hip."
0: Oh, terrible. Russell, what are we going to do?
1: Maybe John Wayne can get him out.
0: Oh, shut up, you friend. Luigi, I'm going to go straight to the governor, get you a parole. Believe me, Luigi, I would do anything if I could get you out. I forget what you owe me, forget a marriage. I would make you a full apartment in my store.
4: Oh, Pasquale, now I'm going to know how you really feel about me. For my part, if I wasn't a sign up with the Marines for the next 18 years, I would have married us right now.
1: Papa, do something!
0: Ross, there's no use, so we call up the army. They say they take anybody. If they take anybody, they take a Luigi.
5: Pardon me, is Private Basco here?
4: Yeah, it's me, Private Basco, United States Marine.
1: Oh, Private Basco!
5: I'm from the Marine Corps.
0: Oh, please, don't take him away. That's my Luigi.
4: No, please. Pasquale, Rosa, please. Please, if I'm got to go, I'm got to go. All right, the captain, I'm a pack of the bags.
5: Mr. Basco, the enlistment section just checked over your papers, and they find a mistake has been made.
4: Huh?
5: You're not a full citizen.
1: But it's too late. He's got his first papers.
0: Yes, we just called the army. They told us that they accept him.
5: Well, sir, first papers are enough for the army, but the Marines requires full citizenship. Mr. Basco, I've got bad news for you. Huh? You can't be a Marine.
4: What the... Mamma mia, I'm a no Marine. I'm a just a Luigi Basco.
5: I'm sorry, sir. Good night.
4: Oh, Pasquale, Life is a good to us. You got your wish. I'm no more marine. Now you and me, we're partners, and we're going to live happily after after.
1: Luigi, and you and me can get married.
4: Oh. Well, if I'm a promised, I'm a promised. Right, the partner?
2: Luigi, we're not the partners.
4: Huh?
2: Rosa, get away from here.
1: But, Papa, what about our marriage?
2: It's all off.
4: But the wife, Pasquale.
2: My daughters are going to have nothing to do with a draft, the Dodger.

0: And so, Mamma Mia, I was almost in a Marines, but as it turned out that I didn't go. And right now, around here, is like they say in a war, all quiet on the Pasquale front. He's say nothing, and I'm say nothing. I'm going to figure out, let him keep his business as long as he keeps his daughter Rosa. But I'm going to think, maybe Pasquale is really happy that I'm coming back. Just before he's coming to my store, and he's brought me some milk and some stale cookies. And he didn't write it down in his little black book. I made sure I'm going to pay him in cash. You'll have a son, Luigi Basco, the little immigrant.
1: The makers of Wrigley's Spearmint Chewing Gum hope you enjoyed tonight's episode of Life with Luigi. And they'd like to remind you that a refreshing stick of Wrigley's Spearmint Gum is an ideal taste treat to enjoy between your meals. It isn't rich or heavy, yet it does satisfy that little craving for something good in your mouth to chew on. Besides, as you know, chewing is good for the teeth and digestion. So carry a package of Wrigley's Spearmint Gum with you wherever you go. Then, morning, noon, or night, you'll always be set for some real chewing enjoyment. 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J. Carol Nash is starred as Luigi Basco with Alan Reed as Pasquale, Hans Conried as Schultz, Jody Gilbert as Rosa, Mary Shipp as Miss Spaulding, Joe Forte as Horowitz, and Ken Peters as Olsen. Music is under the direction of Lud Gluskin. Friends, the Wrigley Company invite you to listen to their other program, The Gene Autry Show, every Saturday night over most of these same CBS stations. Bob Stevenson speaking. This is CBS, the Columbia Broadcasting System.

The makers of Wrigley's Spearmint Chewing Gum invite you to enjoy Life. Life with Luigi, a new comedy show created by Cy Howard and starring that celebrated actor, Mr. J. Carroll Nash, with Alan Reed as Pasquale.

You know, friends, Wrigley's Spearmint Chewing Gum is a typically American product that appeals to people of all ages and nationalities in all parts of our country. And the Wrigley people feel that Life with Luigi is a typically American radio program, a friendly, enjoyable show that sort of symbolizes the American spirit of tolerance and goodwill. So the makers of Wrigley's Spearmint Gum are glad to bring you Life with Luigi each week and have you join them in this pleasant half hour's entertainment. And now let's read Luigi's letter as he writes about his adventures in America to his Mama Basco in Italy.

0: Dear Mamma Mia. It's over a year and a half I'm in America. I know I'm learned so much about this beautiful country. I remember the first week I'm was here, somebody told me. The little green box in the corner was for mail. And the little red box for fire. I'm thought, what a strange country. If you got a fire, you got to send a letter to the fire department. So I'm walked over to the little red box, and the sign is says, break the glass and pull it down the handle. This I'm a did. Now believe me, Mamma Mia, you almost had your son back in Italy. I was pretty stupid in those days, huh, Mamma Mia? But now I'm know much more. And I can appreciate what a fine country is this America. And also the people who live here. Only yesterday I was walking in the street, the manager come up to me and he say, hey, you got a nickel for a cup of coffee? This is touching me to the heart, Mamma Mia. Here is an American, a man I don't even know. And he's worried if I'm got a nickel for a cup of coffee. Ah, the people are wonderful. The country is wonderful. And every night when I'm a walker to my night school class, I'm a kind of sing with the happiness. America, I love you. You like a papa to me. Promotion to ocean. Ah, there's my school building. Oh, you mighty torch of learning. You gigantic institution of education. Mamma mia, if I'm going to talk so good, why am I going to night school? Well, I'm going to cross the street. Mamma mia, I think I'm a better waiter for the light. Well, I'm crossing now. I think I'm a better stand in the safety zone for a while. I think I'm better get out of the safety zone for a while. I think I'm better get out of the safety zone before I'm get the kill. Oh, it's a beautiful night. I hope I'm not going to be too late for... Hey, what's this laying in the street? I'm going to pick him up. It's a wallet. Somebody must have lost. Well, I'm looking for the owner's name. Oh, here it is. Hickok. No, wait. Oh, it looks like it belongs to an army general. Over here is a stamped in a gold, Jen Cowhide. Oh, here's something. Identification card. Peter T. Simpson. In a case of illness, notify Mary Simpson. Poor man, I must be sick. Well, I'm going to tell it to the policeman. Hey, Mr. Officer.
1: Yeah?
0: I'm going to find this wallet, and maybe you know who's lost it.
1: No, nope. Search me.
0: Oh, you think maybe you was lost it?
1: No, no. Where'd you find this, Mac?
0: In the street there. And my name is Luigi.
1: Let's see it.
0: Sure, here.
1: Did you look inside this?
0: Just for the name. I'm thinking you better call Mary Simpson and tell her husband is sick.
1: What? What's your name?
0: My name? Why you want my name?
1: Regulations, bud.
0: Name is not the bud, is Luigi Basco.
1: Address?
0: It's a 21 and not the Holocetta Street. Why you ask?
1: Don't ask so many questions. The police department will notify you about this in a little while.
0: The police department?
1: You heard me.
0: Please, Mr. Policeman, I want a little favor.
1: What is it?
0: Let me put the wallet at the back of where I'm found it. Then you go your way, I'm going to go my way, and we don't squeal on each other.
2: That's all right, Schultz. Don't worry about a thing. Everything's going to be all right.
3: All right. Quiet, please. I'll call the roll. Mr. Basco? Not here. Mr. Horowitz?
4: Yeah.
3: Mr. Olson?
5: Yes.
3: Mr. Schultz?
5: Si, senor.
3: Mr. Schultz, please use the English language. Besides, senor means man, and I am not a man.
0: Monsieur?
3: That would still be calling me a man in French.
0: Himmel, we better get you back to English before you grow a beard.
4: That's right. Smile, everybody.
3: All right, that's enough. Now, class, today we...
0: I'm here, Miss Spalding, I'm here.
3: Mr. Basco, that's the second time this week you've been late. You better have a good excuse.
0: I'm going to go to one, Miss Spalding. I'm going to find the wallet in the street and I'm going to give it to the policeman. He's asking me a lot of questions and he's taking me a long time.
3: Well, all right, take your seat.
0: Miss Spalding, you think I'm going to do the right to giving a wallet to the policeman?
3: Well, I'm sure you acted like a good citizen, Mr. Basco.
5: That's right, Luigi. I would have done the same thing.
6: Yo-ho, me too.
0: Oh, ain't we all a bunch of liars? Hey, sure, so you think I'm a did it wrong?
5: Who knows? My cousin Wolfgang once found a diamond ring in the street, and he was faced with the same temptation. Finally, after struggling with his conscience, he turned the ring over to the police.
0: Turned it right in, huh, Schultz?
5: Well, first he had it appraised and made sure it was worthless.
4: Smile, everybody.
0: Luigi, what are you so glum about? Well, the policeman has took my name and address, and I'm worried what he's going to do with me.
5: Do with you? Luigi, you got nothing to worry about.
6: Yo-ho, you might get a endless reward from the gentleman who lost it, Luigi.
0: Reward? Reward, but I'm going to want the money for doing my duty like a good citizen.
5: Ach, don't be so foolish, Luigi. If you want to be a gentleman, the first time he offers you the reward money, say no. And the second time, say no again, but a little more slowly. And the third time, you grab.
0: Yeah, but it shows the supposing he don't offer a third time.
5: Then you should grab it the second time.

0: Oh, mamma mia, so early in the morning is the telephone ring. Hello.
1: Hello, this is Peter T. Simpson, the man who lost that wallet.
0: Oh, this is Luigi Basco, the man who found it. You feeling any better, Mr. Simpson?
1: What?
0: In your wallet is to tell her how you're sick.
1: Never mind that. Mr. Basco, you found my wallet yesterday and the police have returned it to me.
0: Good, the police, they're very honest too.
1: Mr. Basco, you listen to me.
0: It's about the reward that Mr. Simpson had. It's all right. I'm just a bit of my duty like a good citizen.
1: All right, Mr. Good Citizen. The police found only $30 in my wallet. What did you do with the other 100?
0: Not 100? What do you mean?
1: You know very well what I mean. If you'll return it to me now, I'm willing to forget the whole incident.
0: Not $100?
1: Now stop acting dumb, Mr. Basco.
0: Hey, Mr. Simpson, I'm going to like what are you thinking about to me. And if you ever lose something again, I'm never going to find it for you.
1: All right, Mr. Basco. Now listen carefully. There was $130 in that wallet when I lost it. $30 in small bills and $100 bill.
0: You sure there was $100 bill inside?
1: I know, because that morning I cashed a check for $100 at the bank. Now you look here. You'd better bring that money over to my house by tonight, or I'll see you in court. Goodbye.
0: Mamma mia. I better get out of bed and run next door to Pasquale.
2: Luigi, my friend. Hello, Luigi. Hello, hello.
0: Pasquale, I'm got a lot of trouble.
2: Just look at my little pumpkin head. You're getting a real absent-minded. Look, you forgot to put your clothes on today.
0: Hey, Pasquale, you've got to help me.
2: You're standing there in your nightshirt, you look like that famous nurse, Florence Nightingale.
0: Hello, Pasquale, listen to me.
2: All right, the little cabbage pusher. Tell the Papa Pasquale what's the trouble in your little head.
0: Well, I'm going to find the wallet yesterday, Pasquale, and I'm going to turn it over to the police, and he's going to give it to Mr. Simpson. And he's taking me to court to punish me for $100 I'm going to never took.
2: Mm-hmm. What's new otherwise? Luigi, you dreamed. Is it getting a more complication all the time?
0: No, Pasquale, it was no dream. It was a real. It's really happening.
2: What? You mean you really find a wallet in the street and give it to the cops?
0: Sure.
2: Luigi, that's not the patriotic, taking the money out of circulation that way.
0: Yeah, but I'm spoiling it everybody. They said I'm a did it right by giving it to
2: them. Oh, so go to everybody for advice about your countryman, Pasquale, and what's happened to you. Trouble. Luigi, when you want advice, you should have come only to Pasquale. Fella who's got the brain to scatter away all your little troubles.
0: Hey, you're so right, Pasquale. You're the biggest scatterbrain I know.
2: That's a funny thing. When I'm going to say it, it's a come out of different.
0: Pasquale, please, tell me what I'm sure to do. Mr. Simpson said it was $100 or more in the wallet. The cops said they found only 30, but I'm not took it at 100. Pasquale, you believe in me, no?
2: Sure, I believe in you, Luigi.
0: Oh, thanks, Pasquale. You're a real friend.
2: Now, let's split the 150-50 and I forget the whole thing.
0: Pasquale, you really think I'm took out that $100?
2: I didn't say you did, and I didn't say you didn't. But if you didn't, then you should have did, because nobody's going to believe you didn't.
0: Well, Pasquale, parts of what you said I'm understanding, but the whole thing don't make no sense. You mean nobody's going to believe me, huh?
2: Luigi, I believe you. I'm the only one who knows you're stupid enough always to be honest.
0: Well, thank you, Pasquale. Is it not often you giving me the praise?
2: You're welcome, Luigi. Now, don't you worry, little banana nose. I'm brought you to this country. I'm responsible for you. And I'm going to go to court to prove you innocent.
0: Oh, thanks, Pasquale. Thanks.
2: Now I'm going to do you a little favor. Maybe you're going to do me a favor.
0: All right, Pasquale. What's this a favor?
2: Marry my daughter, Rosa?
0: Answer is a no. Pasquale, I'm sorry.
2: Then I'm sorry for you. Luigi, you can expect a rougher time when this Mr. Simpson's will take you to court.
0: Yeah, but I'm got the right on my side.
2: Luigi, you shy $100. You what they call a shyster.
0: Pasquale, I'm never took it out of money, and you know it.
2: I know it, and you know it, but the wallet don't know it. Luigi, in America, they got a certain rules. Over here, possession is a 9/10 of the law. Have you got the wallet?
0: No.
2: Then he only got a 1/10 of the law. Already, they got you outnumbered. Luigi, it's a look like a jailer for you.
0: Oh, no. Pasquale, I'm not gonna believe in America. Man can be sent to jail for doing something honest, like giving him back a wallet these are found.
2: Ooh, you greenhorn, you. That shows how much you know about America. Luigi, don't you know, first place, you violated the second biggest American law that says only fuller citizens are allowed to find anything in the street.
0: But Pasquale...
2: And then, after finding the wallet, you went and violated the biggest American law of all about a stolen property, the NRA.
0: NRA? What's that stand for?
2: Never return anything.

0: Before we return to Life with Luigi, here's a little idea you'll find useful when you're busy working around your home or at your job. Occasionally, during the day, slip a stick of delicious Wrigley's Spearmint Chewing Gum into your mouth. Go right along working and chewing at the same time. You'll find that the smooth, pleasant chewing relieves the monotony, helps keep you from getting restless or tense. As a result, you naturally feel better and work better. Always keep a package of refreshing Wrigley's Spearmint Gum handy so that you can chew and enjoy a stick whenever you want. And now let's turn to page 2 of Luigi Basco's letter to his mother in Italy.
1: And so, mamma mia, you no believe what's happened to me. From doing a little thing like finding a wallet, it turned out to be one of the worst things in my life. Man is to say I took $100 from him. Pasquale is to say I'm going to jail. How could such a thing happen to me? Mamma mia, you know I'm never taking things that no belong to me. Even a home, when I'm used to milk the cow. I'm always ask her first before I'm took the milk. But maybe I'm worried for nothing because I know that once I see Mr. Simpson in the court, I'm explain a story he's not going to make any trouble.
2: Well, well, well. Summons for Luigi Basco to appear in a municipal court this morning, eh? I'm feeling terrible about it.
1: Yeah, but Pasquale, is not right? Since I'm come to America, I'm always here. Honesty is the best policy.
2: Luigi, you got to stop believing in them crazy proverbs. They also got a saying in America, the early bird that catches the worm, right?
1: That's right, Pasquale.
2: Is that your ambition in life, to get up 4 o'clock in the morning to catch worms? Then they say, look before you leap, no?
1: Yes, sir.
2: So, all right, you stand up on top of the Empire State Building, you look before you leap. You're still in a bad shape. Luigi, let me pay that to Mr. Simpson as $100 and settle the whole thing.
1: Yeah, but Pasquale, I'm never took that money.
2: Luigi, who you think of the judges are going to believe? A man with $1 million in the bank or a fellow who's got a 2 collar buttons in his checking account?
1: Mamma mia, what am I going to do?
3: Luigi, my fellow boo-boo.
1: Oh, hello, Schultz.
3: I rushed right over as soon as I heard they are taking you to court. Now, smile, Luigi, and tell me what happened. What are you going to do?
1: I don't know what to do, but Pasquale says I'm sure to pay Mr. Simpson $100 I'm a didn't steal before he's a jump off of the Empire State the Building and a kill some early one.
3: Ooh, that scheming Pasquale, has he got you for shimmers?
2: Now, wait a minute, Mr. Delicatessen.
3: You man. I'm ignoring, Pasquale. Ach, Luigi, stop looking so depressed. I'm going to get all your friends and neighbors, and we are going to defend an honest man.
1: Oh, thanks, Schultz.
3: Sure, we'll all go along with you to the court and give you encouragement. You got to win.
1: I'm feeling much better already.
3: That's right. Now, stop worrying and smile. Be like me, Luigi. Always happy, always laughing. My rheumatism is killing me.
4: Hear ye, court is now in session. Judge Mitchell presiding. Next case, Peter T. Simpson, plaintiff versus Luigi Basco, defendant.
5: Your Honor, I am the attorney for Mr. Simpson. May I call on my client to take the stand?
6: Proceed.
5: Now, Mr. Simpson, will you tell the court exactly what happened?
7: Certainly. I lost my wallet last week. It contained $130 in cash, $30 in small bills, and a $100 bill from a check that I had just cashed at the bank in that amount.
5: And when the police turned that wallet over to you, that $100 bill was missing?
7: That is correct.
5: That'll be all, Mr. Simpson. Your Honor, may I question the defendant now?
6: Permission granted.
4: Luigi Basco, step to the stand.
1: Yeah. Yes, sir.
8: Hooray
4: for Luigi! Yes, sir.
8: Luigi,
4: but all with you.
6: Mr. Basco, will you please ask your friends to refrain from any further demonstration?
1: Please, the friends, no more friends. I'm sure in this court, truth and justice is going
5: to
1: win.
5: Your Honor, I object.
3: Sure, he objects to truth and justice.
5: Your remarks are incompetent and irrelevant.
3: Your relatives are incompetent, too.
6: Let's have order, or I'll clear the court. Proceed.
4: Mr. Basco, do you swear to tell the truth, the whole truth, not much truth to help you, God?
1: Yes, I'm always a tell the truth. Once in Italy, my Uncle Pietro's a ghost.
5: Mr. Basco, who cares about your Uncle Pietro's ghost?
1: Huh? What did you say, please?
5: I said, who cares about your Uncle Pietro's goat?
1: The goat's a girlfriend.
6: No commotion! Proceed.
5: Mr. Basco, tell the court, how much do you earn in your antique business?
1: How about $20 a week when a business is a good.
5: Uh-huh. Mr. Basco, how can you live on $20 a week?
1: Is it not easy?
5: Mr. Basco, I understand you have a mother in Italy to whom you write every week.
1: That's right.
5: I suppose you try to send her money occasionally?
1: I'm going
5: to
1: try my best, but all I'm going to send her is $5 a week.
5: Then you live on $15 a week. Mr. Basco, how do you do this?
2: Every Monday morning, he goes out and finds a wallet with $100.
5: Mr. Basco, you could use $100, couldn't you?
1: Well,
5: Now admit it, you could, couldn't you?
1: Yes, I could.
5: Good. Now, say you had $100 and the money was all yours. What would you do with it?
1: I think I'm going to give it to your client, Mr. Simpson. He seems to miss it so much.
5: Your Honor, he would send that money to his mother, or he would live on it. I think I have established the fact that the defendant had the motivation and the opportunity to commit the crime as charged. We rest our case.
2: Your Honor, I would like to say a few words before justice goes blind.
8: And you... Hanging, get back to your seat, or I'll have the officer throw you out.
2: You get your hands off me. It's my parking ticket that's paying your salary.
6: Clerk, you may let him go. Who are you, sir?
2: My name is Carl Schultz. I'm a close friend of the defendant, and I would like to act as his lawyer.
6: Well, it's a little irregular, but since Mr. Basco has no official lawyer... I have no objection, and Mr. Basco has none.
1: Well, sure, sir.
3: Yes, Luigi. Into my head, an idea just pooped.
1: All right, Your Honor.
6: Very well. Proceed, Mr. Schultz.
2: Aha. But first, I would like to question the complainant, Mr. Simpson.
4: Mr. Simpson, step to the stand.
2: Now, Mr. Simpson... What business are you in, please?
7: I'm a real estate operator.
2: And how much do you earn a week?
7: In the neighborhood of $1,000.
2: That's no neighborhood, that's a whole development. Mr. Zimsky, are you positive you cashed that check for the $100 you're talking about?
7: Of course I am. I could tell you about every big business deal I've had since 1915.
2: Ah, big deals you remember, but very often you could forget little ones,
7: What?
2: To you, $100 is very little. Quick, what's the color of your tie?
7: Blue.
2: It's green. What color socks are you wearing?
7: Red.
2: It's brown. Has the judge got brown hair or black hair?
7: Black hair.
2: Wrong, he's bald.
6: I object.
2: I don't blame you, Your Honor. If I was bald, I would have checked myself. Now, Mr. Simpson, I want you should look in your checkbook and see if you really cashed that check.
7: Certainly. Here's my checkbook. I'll open it.
5: I object to this form of questioning.
2: I object to you!
7: Your Honor, may I see you in your chambers for a few moments?
6: Court is recessed for 5 minutes.
4: Well, Luigi, that Schultz is a mess things up a plenty, eh?
1: Hey, Pasquale, I'm scared. Why the judge and Mr. Simpson is a go in that little room?
4: Why you think? To play canazza? Mr. Simpson, he's just found a new evidence he's going to show to the judge, you see? And in 5 minutes, you're going to have a choice. 20 years or life.
1: Oh, no.
4: Oh, yes. Luigi, is it not too late? I should have paid Mr. Simpson $100. You just say the magic little word to my daughter Rosa, or it's a behind the bars for you.
1: All right, Pasquale, I'm a got no choice.
4: It's so happened, she's waiting outside in the hall. I'm going to call her in. Rosa! Rosa! Rosa!
9: You called me, Papa!
2: little butterfly. Rosa, say hello to Luigi.
9: Hello, Luigi.
1: Hello, Rosa.
2: Rosa, now I'm going to give the money to the judge. And the car is back in session.
6: Mr. Basco, would you please come up here? I'd like to talk to you.
1: Please, Judge, because I'm not a citizen, you're going to find them guilty?
6: Mr. Basco, in America, our courts see that justice is done to citizens and non-citizens alike.
1: Oh, thank you, Judge.
6: And furthermore, Mr. Basco, there's no reason for you to be nervous. Huh? During the recess, Mr. Simpson revealed to me that he found that uncashed check in his checkbook.
1: Mamma mia!

0: and so, Mamma Mia, everything is a turnout all right. After the court, Mr. Simpson was a feeling terrible, and he's a tried to make me take the check. I said, I don't want it. Schultz is a said to take it. Pasquale is a said to grab it. But I'm going to say it's no belong to me. Men is to say it's no belong to him. So, Mamma Mia, you're going to find it inside of this letter. It's now belong to you. Well, Mamma Mia, I'm going for a walk now. And I'm going to walk with my head high up in the air. Is it not so much that I'm proud? Is it just that I'm no one to take a chance on finding any more wallet? Your loving son, Luigi Basco, the little immigrant.
1: Folks, the makers of Wrigley's Peppermint Chewing Gum hope you enjoyed tonight's episode of Life with Luigi. 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The makers of Wrigley's Spearmint Chewing Gum invite you to listen next week at the same time when Luigi Basco writes another letter to his Mama Basco in Italy. Life with Luigi is produced and directed by Cy Howard and is written by Mac Benoff and Lou Derman. J. Carol Nash is starred as Luigi Basco, with Alan Reed as Pasquale, Hans Conried as Schultz, Jody Gilbert as Rosa, Mary Shipp as Miss Spaulding, Joe Forte as Horowitz, and Ken Peters as Olsen. Music is under the direction of Lud Gluskin. Friends, the Wrigley Company invites you to listen to their other program, The Gene Autry Show, every Saturday night over most of the same CBS stations. Bob Stevenson speaking. This is CBS, the Columbia Broadcasting System.

The makers of Wrigley's Spearmint Chewing Gum invite you to enjoy Life. Life with Luigi, a new comedy show created by Cy Howard and starring that celebrated actor, Mr. J. Carroll Nash, with Alan Reed as Pasquale.

0: You know, friends, Wrigley's Spearmint Chewing Gum is a typically American product that appeals to people of all ages and nationalities in all parts of our country. And the Wrigley people feel that Life with Luigi is a typically American radio program, a friendly, enjoyable show that sort of symbolizes the American spirit of tolerance and goodwill. So the makers of Wrigley's Spearmint Gum are glad to bring you Life with Luigi each week and have you join them in this pleasant half hour's transcribed entertainment. And now let's read Luigi's letter as he writes to his Mama Basco in Italy.
1: Dear Mamma Mia, the American is a wonderful fellow who likes to protect himself, his family, and his property. And for this, he's got an insurance. It's all kinds of an insurance, Mamma Mia. It's for all the kinds of people, for officer workers, or for soldiers, or for sailors, and for plain people. And if a crook thinks he's not going to make enough money, he takes out a burglary insurance. Also, they got automobile insurance, accident insurance. And if you don't

have an accident, then there's a health insurance. Also, is a jewelry insurance, a foreign insurance, and a most common thing, a life insurance. This is a something that makes a man rich after he's dead. The reason I'm writing to you all about this insurance, Mamma Mia, I'm had a little fire in my store, and lucky for me, I'm had a fire insurance. Pasquale is making me take this out when I'm first open up my antique store a year and a half ago. He's explaining me how, without the fire insurance, if a man has got a fire, he must run to the firebox. With a fire insurance, he don't have to run, he can walk slow. Anyway, Mamma Mia, I'm going to send a letter to the insurance company, and I guess they're going to send me a check for the antiques I'm lost in a fire. Well, is it time I should have gone out to my night school class, so I'm going to finish this letter later. America, I love you. You like

0: That's what I choked on about everything. Everything's going
1: all right, class. Quiet, please. I'll call the roll. Mr. Basco?
2: Here.
1: Mr. Howard?
2: Yeah.
1: Mr. Olson?
3: Hey.
1: Mr. Schultz?
0: Don't go any further. With me, you hit the jackpot.
4: Oh, thank you, fellow Boobies. To know me is to adore me.
1: All right, Mr. Schultz, you can take your finger out of the inkwell now. Now, class, our lesson for today is on geography. Who will name the continents for us? Mr. Basco?
2: I don't know.
1: Mr. Harwood?
5: I don't know.
1: Mr. Schultz?
0: You know, Miss Spalding, you got smarter answers when you called the roll.
1: I can see, class, that none of us studied his lesson today.
0: Well, if you didn't study, what do you expect from us?
6: Miss Spalding, I am sitting here quite confidently with the correct answer on the tip of my tongue.
0: The correct answer on the tip of my tongue. Olsen, why don't you sneeze and bite off your brain?
1: Mr. Olsen, I know that you know the answer, but I'd like to get it from the rest of the class.
5: Well, Miss Spalding, let me attempt a try. The continents are... Well, there's Europe, Australia.
1: That's right. Go on.
5: What about America?
1: Yes, that's right. There's North and South.
5: You mean I got a choice?
1: No, they're both continents, North America and South America. Mr. Schultz, you may continue.
0: Oh, well, there's Australia.
1: Mr. Horowitz mentioned Australia.
0: Well, I'm using the return trip ticket.
1: Mr. Schultz, think. Now, what is the name of that very cold region? I'll give you a hint. The ants? The ants?
0: The antifreeze?
6: No, Schultz. That was the Antarctica.
1: That's very good, Mr. Olson.
0: Oh, not so good. Why don't he get the answers the hard way like the rest of us? By guessing.
1: Mr. Schultz, I wish that you studied your lessons as hard as Mr. Olson.
6: Yoho, I am always studying, even when I don't have to. Last night on the way home in the subway, I read Shakespeare. Walking to the house, I enjoyed Dickens. Going up the steps, I read a little Edgar Allan Poe.
0: Then you opened up the door and kissed Mark Twain.
6: Don't you are just jealous of my general knowledge.
1: All right, gentlemen, no fighting, please. Now, continuing with our lesson, we mentioned most of the continents but one. We left out one very hot region. Mr. Basco, what is that hot region?
2: My antique shop.
1: What?
2: I had a fire there and it was a plenty hot.
5: You had a fire in your store, Luigi?
2: Yeah, but I'm insured, so I'm going to get back my money.
0: Oh. Ach, don't be so sure, Luigi. You know, my brother Ludwig had a friend who had a big fire in his store. He asked the insurance company for money. They sent over an investigator. But the end was, the company got suspicious, and they wouldn't pay out one penny.
2: Sure, so what made him suspicious?
0: Oh, little thing. In the burning building, they found 30 empty matchboxes, 10 pounds of TNT, and the phonograph was playing, "There'll Be a Hot Time in the Old Town Tonight." Smile, Luigi. I'm only making a joke to cheer you up.
1: Mr. Schultz, you're not helping Mr. Basco with any sensible advice. You're just confusing him.
5: Luigi, you got nothing to worry about.
6: How did the fire start, Luigi?
0: Yeah, what did you do?
2: Nothing. I'm wanted to warm up some soup on my gas range, so I'm a little match. Spark is a jumper to the curtain. I'm going to try to put out the fire with a newspaper, and the papers are getting on the fire. So I'm going to throw the paper on the end of the chairs, and it starts to burn. Then I'm going to spill a bottle of water on the fire. But it turned out it wasn't a water in the side. It was a kerosene.
0: Himmel.
2: I'm going to do the wrong shoes.
0: Oh, no. You did what any other normal firebug would do.
2: Mamma mia, you know Amma would do nothing wrong. Class, Amma wrote a letter telling all about this to the insurance company. You think Amma going to get into trouble?
0: Well, it's a cinch you're only going to get in good with them.
1: Mr. Schultz, will you stop it? Now, Mr. Basco, you have nothing to worry about. You wrote a letter to the insurance company. Now, I would tell them what was burned and how much it cost.
5: That's right. Then they send over the adjuster, and you get your money.
6: Oh, that's all there is to it, Luigi.
2: Oh, thank you, friends. Then I'm going to have another trouble, huh?
0: Ah, who knows, Luigi? If you ask for the money, what's the worst that can happen? Will the insurance company get suspicious? Will they send over detectives to question you? Will they hound you with a million questions and call you a pyromaniac?
2: Sure, so will they?
0: Certainly, the company's got to have some fun for their money.
3: Luigi, my friend. Hello, Luigi. Hello, hello.
2: Hello, Pasquale.
3: Hey, Luigi, what's the matter? You look like something terrible's happened to you, like a catastrophe.
2: Pasquale, I'm going to have a little fire in my store, and when I ask my night school class what I should do, Miss Spalding is to say I'm sure to put down what's the cost to the insurance company. Schultz is to say I'm going to get into trouble. Horowitz is to say not to worry, and now I'm a dunno.
3: Sure, she'll go to everybody for advice but your friend Pasquale and what's a happening, nothing. All the time, you running around like a crazy little mouse looking for a piece of cheese, when all the time I'm sitting here with my big trap.
2: You're so right, Pasquale. Is there nobody got a bigger trap than you?
3: That's a funny thing. When I'm a sailor, it's a come out of different. Ah, Luigi, it's a no problem. All you got to do is fill out a claim, adjust as it come. He's investigating you, then they send you proof of loss to which you sign, then comes the check.
2: Pasquale, how's it coming you know so much?
3: It's simple, Luigi. I'm going to have a little fire in my store every 6 months.
2: Every 6 months?
3: Sure. Otherwise, how could I pay for my fire insurance policy?
2: But, Pasquale, is it that the nice?
3: Oh, stop talking like a greenhorn boob. Look, Luigi, fires can be helped sometimes. If you don't have a fire and I don't have a fire, what's going to happen to all the firemen? They got to pack up their rubber boots and their pickaxes, their checker games, and go on a relief. And all those little red fire boxes on the corner, they're going to be used for slot machines. Now, sit down, Luigi. I get a piece of paper and we start to make out of your claim.
2: Oh, thank you, Pasquale. You really help it to me.
3: Oh, don't bother to thank me now, Luigi. Thank me later after the damages are done. I mean, after you reported the damage. Now, tell me, what was the first thing was a burn?
2: Well, was the cologne in a chair costing me $12.
3: Uh-huh, what else?
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3: Okay, Luigi, I'm going to finish your list. Here it is. Alexander Hamilton, a chair, $50.
2: What?
3: Betsy Ross is spinning the wheel at $600. 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Miscellaneous, $200. Makes it $1,050.
2: Buddy, what are you doing? That's not the one of the things it cost to me.
3: Luigi, first the thing you've got to learn, when you make a claim to the insurance company, you always multiply by 72. That's the American way.
2: The American way? To multiply by 72? But why?
3: Because when the company pays off, they divide by 56. In this way, you outsmart them. You're ahead by 18%. Now, don't worry. Put down all this. The companies are going to offer you nothing. You compromise in between. In the end, you're still ahead of $400.
2: Pasquale, you sure it's right to ask us so much money?
3: Luigi, would I lead you wrong? Don't answer that. Now, go, Luigi, go. As long as you sign the paper, I'm going to mail it to you. I'm going to take care of everything.
2: All right, Pasquale, and thank you. I don't know what Tama would do without you.
3: That's all right, Luigi. What a good Italian. It deserves another. Go. Goodbye. Don't worry, little cabbage puss. Oh, wait till the insurance company sees these are high prices. And wait till the cops arrest him for perjury. Then he's going to come running to me. Pasquale, get me out of jail. Get me out of jail and I marry Rosa. What a good Italian deserves another, huh? By the time I'm through with him, he's going to have so many good Italians, his heads are going to come off.

0: 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Now let's turn to page 2 of Luigi Basco's letter to his mother in Italy.
1: And so, mamma mia, Pasquale is sending my claim for $1,050 for the $33 worth of antiques that was abandoned. But a funny thing is happening. Claims a man who was telephoning me before, and instead of settling, he's sound very angry. I'm got a worried, so I'm a call Pasquale, and he's a come running in.
2: Hey, Luigi, what's the matter?
1: Call Pasquale claims a man is a calling me this morning. He's said he's a come down here, and he's sound very angry. You think maybe we was asked too much, man?
2: Oh, Luigi, stop. I've played to you a dozen of times. You gotta give them a high price, because before you can collect, the company likes to bargain a little. That's called a collective bargaining.
1: Pasquale, are you sure I'm not going to get into trouble?
2: That's impossible. Luigi, even if a worse was to come to worse, are you protected by the AFL?
1: AFL?
2: Yes, the Aliens of Fire Losses. Now stop being such a pessimist, because
3: hello. I'm Mr. Johnson, Justice for the Empire Fire Insurance Company. Which one of you is Mr. Basco?
1: Well, that's me.
3: Mr. Basco, will you show me the items that were burned?
1: Right there. These.
3: A likely-looking mess.
1: Good, I'm glad you like.
3: Now, Mr. Basco, you have this chair down for $50. Don't you think it's too high?
1: No, it's not a high chair.
2: Ooh, what a dope. You see, Mr. Johnson, he don't know what he's saying. He goes to school in the nighttime. He only speaks a good English in the dark.
3: Let me handle this, please. Just look at these items. $450, $200, $200. All I notice around here is a lot of junk and a collection of oily rags all over the place. Mr. Basco, do you think it's possible the fire was started by spontaneous combustion?
1: Who?
3: Spontaneous combustion.
1: No, I don't even know that fella.
2: Ooh, you got excuse to him, Mr. Johnson. He's only a short time in this country. Don't understand English so good. Maybe you tell me in English the questions and I interrupt him in Italian, huh?
3: Well, would you tell him the meaning of spontaneous combustion?
2: I think we'd be wasting our time because they don't eat that stuff in Italy.
3: Now, see here, Mr. Basco, let's be honest about this. Here's the damage right before our eyes. Wouldn't you say the actual damages amount to, well, let's be fair, $5?
1: $5?
2: Look here, Mr. Claims the Man. A bargain is a bargain. And when you begin to bargain from the basement, you might as well go home.
3: Is that so?
4: Yes, that is so.
1: No, Pasquale, please.
3: Well, there's no point in my staying here. Mr. Basco, I'm going to recommend to my company that they pay you not one red cent. And what's more, I'm going to have them investigate you.
5: Luigi, my fellow boobies.
1: Hello, Schultzen.
5: Luigi, what's the matter? You sound like a worm that looks at its face and says, this is the end. Now, what happened to you?
1: Pasquale is telling me to ask for more money because AFL is helping me multiply by 72. So inflammation, please, is not come out right because I'm got a spontaneous combustion.
5: Oh, that scheming Pasquale, has he got you for shimmels?
1: What's the part of all the shoes suggest the fella is a come, and he says that he's not going to pay me nothing for the fire.
5: But how much did you ask for this stuff?
1: $1,050.
5: $1,050?
1: Himmel, for that money, they could settle for the Chicago fire of 1871.
5: Oh, you little stupid cop. Why did you listen to that Pasquale? Don't you know, whenever Pasquale gives you any advice, behind it, he's got a 250-pound ulterior motive, Rosa?
1: Sure, sir. And you think I'm a little wronger with this acclaim?
5: Oh, I know so. Luigi, the next time you want to have a fire, call me first. What am I going to do with you?
1: Sure, sir. What does the claimer fellas are going to do to me?
5: Plenty. Just because it's a fire insurance company don't mean they got money to burn.
1: Well, sure, sir. What am I going to do now?
5: There's only one thing to do. Smile.
1: Sure, so you think if I'm going to go straight to the insurance company, I'm a better off?
5: Ah, sure. Just go down to the insurance company, tell the big chief there everything that happened, and maybe he'll settle with you right on the spot.
1: You think so,
5: sure? Sure. Now, smile, Luigi. Be like me, always happy, always laughing, huh? Ooh, my rheumatism is killing me.
1: Well, here it is. Empire Fire and Insurance Company. Mamma mia, I hope everything is to come out all right. I'm better talk with a girl about the desk. Pardon me, missy?
4: Yes?
1: I'm got a policy here is about a fire I'm had.
4: Oh? Did you bring it with you?
1: How am I going to bring a fire?
4: I mean the policy.
1: Oh, sure, see? On the top is my name, Luigi Bosco, 21 and Otto Hollister, 6, Chicago, 4, Illinois.
4: Mm-hmm. Did you file your claim?
1: If I'm a what?
4: Did you file your claim?
1: You mean at the edges, has it got to be even?
4: Mr. Bosco, just who did you wish to see?
1: I'm like it to talk with a chief of claims a fella and tell him he should have tear up my claim at this time. And if he's a donor minor west, then maybe we're going to do business with some other fire.
4: Mr. Basco, why don't you go to the claims department and tell them your troubles? It's the second door to the left.
1: Thank you. Mamma mia, I'm hope I'm doing right. There's just so many offices. Accountant, disbursement, president. Hey, president. Maybe I'm... Sure, why not? Go ahead, Luigi. Take a chance. In America, one man is just as big as anybody else.
6: Yes? Come in.
1: Hello. I'm Luigi Bosco, fellow who's ahead of the fire.
6: What? Well, have a seat, Mr. Bosco.
1: All right, Mr. President. I think I'm made a lot of trouble for your company. I don't want to sound like I'm complaining. But you see, I'm had a fire and...
6: Well, Mr. Basco, you really shouldn't have bothered to come down here in person.
1: How else am I could have come down?
6: Well, I understand your anxiety about getting compensation, but you should have no fears on that score. Empire Fire Insurance is a bona fide, reputable A1 company, and we make good on all legitimate claims.
1: But,
6: Mr. Basco, what would you say if I told you we had as many as 10,000 fires a year?
1: I would have said you should have been more careful.
6: You missed the point.
1: Please, Mr. President, I'm sending a bigger claim to your office. Then a fellas will come and he...
6: Oh, you sent your claim in. And did we send you a draft to take care of your fire?
1: No, it was another draft, so I'm going to put him out there with the water.
6: What?
1: Mr. President, believe in me, I'm going to like it to make a trouble with your company.
6: Trouble? No. Why, Mr. Basco, Empire Fire Insurance has unlimited assets. How much money are you asking us for?
1: How much you got?
6: $20 million.
1: All right, I'm going to take it.
6: What?
1: I'm going to take it whatever you want to give me.
6: Mr. Basco, there are certain preliminary formalities which must first be taken care of before your claim is settled.
1: But I'm...
6: You've had your fire. You've sent in your claim. Now go home and stop worrying. You're building a big thing out of this fire.
1: I'm not building a bigger fire, believe me.
6: Goodbye, Mr. Basco.

0: Bridges, and no doubts about it. After what you just told me, the only thing could save you now is to get the best legal brains and money can buy.
1: But Pasquale, you know I'm got to no money. How am I going to do this?
0: Well, I might be willing to help out. And Luigi, if I get you a lawyer, it won't be just a plain, a regular lawyer. I got to get you a lawyer with a license.
1: But Pasquale, would he get me out from my trouble?
0: Would he? Oh, Luigi, most of the lawyers, if they get a license to practice it before the bar. My friend has got a license to practice behind the bar. He's a bartender. Luigi, after all, I'm a part of responsible for getting you in this trouble, so I got to get my lawyer for you.
1: Oh, Pasquale, you want to do this for me?
0: Sure, little banana nose.
1: Oh, Pasquale, you must a wonderful man in the world.
0: Sure. Now I'm going to do you a little favor. Maybe you're going to do me a little favor.
1: All right. What a favor you want, I'm sure to do.
0: Marry my daughter, Rosa. Well?
1: Well, what am I going to say? All right, Pasquale.
0: Good! That's the kind of man I like, a coward. Now I'm going to call in the blush of the bride. Rosa! Rosa! Rosa!
2: You called me,
0: Papa! Yes, my little baby doll. Rosa, say hello to Luigi.
2: Hello, Luigi.
1: Hello, Rosa.
0: Rosa, is it safe and beautiful and luscious as somebody Luigi would like to take her with him to Niagara Falls? Did you guess who?
2: Eddie Lamar.
3: Oh, shut up, you guys.
0: Now, about the wedding, children.
4: Hello.
1: Mama mia. That's the claims of fella. He's a back.
0: Luigi, just be quiet. I'm going to handle him.
5: Mr. Basco, I just received a special note from the president of our company.
1: The president? Look, please, I'm explaining.
0: Don't mind him, Mr. Just a Hair. He's not speaking English.
5: Well, the president has ordered me to settle his claim with satisfaction to all parties concerned. Now, Mr. Basco, let's forget what happened before. How much would you take for your fire damage?
1: I'm going to want to make a trouble. $33.
0: What? Pay him no attention, Mr. Claims. Luigi's not speaking English.
5: Come now, Mr. Basco. It's not our intention to frighten you into any unjust settlement. How about $233?
1: No, 33.
5: How about 200?
1: No.
5: 150?
1: No.
0: How do you like that? They change your places. The shoes on the other foot. Please, Mr. Claims, you're talking to me. This fella's only a year and a half in this country. He's not speaking English.
5: All right, Mr. Basco, have it your way. $33.
0: That's a dishonest. The $33 is what the stuff costs, Louise.
5: Just a minute. Who are you?
0: I'm a Pasquale. That's who I'm. I'm the landlord here.
5: Well, well. Pasquale, in my investigation here, I found 7 different fire violations. I'll be very happy to report these to the fire commissioner and see that you pay the fine.
0: Wait a minute, sir.
5: Good day, gentlemen. Mr. Basco, your checks will be in the mail.
0: Oh, there's only one way to deal with these fire insurance companies. Never have a fire.
1: I guess you're right, Mr. Pasquale.
0: Well, coming back at the happier stage to Louise. About your wedding with a rose. Huh? Yes, your wedding. Luigi, what's the matter with you?
1: Matter?
0: Yes, don't you understand me?
1: No, I'm only a year and a half in this country and I don't speak English.

0: And if some member me, everything is to turn out all right the way the finance in the company. Since that's to happen, I'm realizing how good is an insurance of protection. Right now, I'm took out all the kinds of insurance. I'm got accident insurance, health insurance, and a life insurance. But now I would be the happiest man in the world if only I could take out the one other kind of an insurance. Marriage insurance is to protect me from Morocco. You love the son of Luigi Basco, Lily McGrathy.
1: Folks, the makers of Wrigley's Spearmint Chewing Gum hope you enjoyed tonight's episode of Life with Luigi, and they'd like to remind you that in the hurry and scurry of a busy day, it's a good idea to have a package of Wrigley's Spearmint Gum handy. 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The makers of Wrigley Spearmint Gum invite you to listen next week at the same time when Luigi Basco writes another letter to his Mama Basco in Italy. Life with Luigi was transcribed and is produced and directed by Cy Howard and is written by Mac Benoff and Lou Dermot. J. Carroll Mack is starred as Luigi Basco with Alan Reed as Pasquale, Hunt Connery as Schultz, Jody Gilbert as Rosa, Mary Schiff as Miss Spaulding, Joe Forte as Horowitz, and Ken Peters as Hope. Music is under the direction of Lud Gluskin.
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1: The makers of Wrigley's Spearmint Chewing Gum invite you to enjoy Life. 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

0: You know, friends, Wrigley's Spearmint Chewing Gum is a typically American product that appeals to people of all ages and nationalities in all parts of our country. And the Wrigley people feel that Life with Luigi is a typically American radio program, a friendly, enjoyable show that sort of symbolizes the American spirit of tolerance and goodwill. So the makers of Wrigley's Spearmint Gum are glad to bring you Life with Luigi each week and have you join them in this pleasant half hour's transcribed entertainment. And now let's read Luigi's letter as he writes about his adventures in America to his Mama Basco in Italy.
1: Dear Mamma Mia, you not gonna believe this, but I'm in America only a year and a half, and already I'm rich. That's right, I'm got $100. Mamma mia, I bet you wondering how I'm got the $100 so fast. Well, that's because I'm learn how to run my antique shop like a real big American business. This week, I'm run different sale every day. Monday was the penny sale. Then a Tuesday was the inventory sale. Wednesday was the middle of month sale. Thursday was a clearance sale. And a Friday, my first customer is a walk-in. He's a no buy nothing, but on a Saturday, Chamber of Commerce is giving me $100 prize for being the most enterprising businessman on the North Hollister Street. So you see, Mama Mia, I'm learning the good. And I'm got a big deal on it now. Yesterday, I received a letter from a big antique wholesaler, Mr. Morgan, in Buffalo, in New York. He's to say he's like a letter I'm writing him. And maybe he's to ship me lots of new stuff and a consignment. And a consignment, Mama Mia, means I'm no pay cash to Mr. Morgan. And he's no get a paid until I'm a seller. And if I'm no seller, he's no get and I'm no pay and everything is back in Buffalo. But it's a big chance for me. And I'm so excited. I'm hardly can wait to tell my night school class. Oh, it's wonderful to be big American, a big businessman. America, I love you.

0: That's what I'm so sorry about, Auntie.
1: All right, Blast. Let's come to order, please. Please. I'll call the roll. Mr. Basco?
2: Present.
1: Mr. Horowitz?
3: Present.
1: Mr. Olson?
4: Present.
1: Mr. Schultz?
5: Oh, such an obvious question.
6: Oh, thank you, fellow Bubis. No, smile, everybody. And you too, Miss Spalding. After all, if I wasn't here, what would I say? Absent?
1: Mr. Schultz?
7: Present.
1: Thank you. Now, class, today in our grammar lesson, we are going to study some adjectives. And who will tell us what an adjective is? Mr. Horowitz?
3: With pleasure. An adjective, let me see.
1: Well, suppose you give us a sentence using an adjective.
3: A good idea. John was crazy about adjectives.
1: Mr. Horowitz, I didn't hear an adjective in that sentence.
3: I could have sworn I said it.
1: Mr. Basco, will you give us a sentence using an adjective?
2: Sure. If a Mr. Morgan sends me all those antiques on a consignment, then I'm going to get a chance to make a profit.
1: Well, now, Mr. Basco, to use an adjective, suppose you describe those antiques.
2: I'm a canter, Miss Spalding. I didn't receive them yet. You see, it's up to this
1: Please
2: to
1: wait
2: Mr. Morgan.
1: Would you, Mr. Basco? Mr. Schultz, you had your mouth open. Any reason?
5: Me and my big mouth.
1: I will accept that. Big as the adjective describing mouth.
5: Well, on my lucky days, I can't do anything wrong.
1: Now try it again. First, select a noun.
5: All right.
1: What is the noun?
5: Lana Turner.
1: Mr. Schultz, you selected a proper noun.
5: Miss Spalding, what other kind did you think I would select?
1: Well, all right, Lana Turner. Now, use some adjectives to describe her.
5: Me and my big mouth.
8: Miss Spalding, we seem to be experiencing some difficulty obtaining the proper answer to your question today. If you don't mind, I should be happy to supply all the information needed.
5: There he goes, Sweden's answer to the World Almanac.
1: Would you be quiet, Mr. Schultz? Mr. Olson, please, would you help me out?
8: Yo-ho. In the sentence, Mary had a little lamb. Little is the adjective because it describes the noun lamb.
1: That's perfect.
8: Yeah.
1: Now, Mr. Schultz, referring to Mary's lamb, what can you think of?
5: Lamb shops.
1: Mr. Schultz, anybody could do better than that. Mr. Horowitz, could you agree with Mr. Schultz?
3: Never.
1: Thank you.
3: In my family, we prefer leg of lamb.
1: Oh, no. Mr. Basco?
2: Well, if a Mr. Morgan sends me the consignment from a Buffalo...
1: Oh, goodness, no. Mr. Basco, can't you get your mind off that consignment from Buffalo?
2: It's a hard one, Miss Spalding. You see, that's my first and biggest chance to make a lot of money.
3: Well, big business. Luigi, I'm glad to hear about it. Good luck.
5: Luigi, tell us more about your big deal.
3: Yeah. When are the antiques coming in?
1: We might want to buy something.
2: Oh, thank you, friends, but I'm not got the antiques yet. You see, we're just writing it to each other. First, he's got to be convinced I'm the right man to send him to.
5: But, Luigi, what are you waiting for? Why don't you convince him yourself?
2: Huh?
1: That's a good idea, Mr. Basco. Don't wait. Go there and close the deal.
8: Your Buffalo is only 500 miles away, Luigi. You could fly out, see Mr. Morgan, and get the antiques like that.
3: They're right, Luigi. In America, to be a big success, you got to act fast.
2: But I'm never fly before.
5: Ah, Luigi, you don't fly. They got airplanes for that.
2: Well, I don't know.
1: Mr. Basco, why don't you take the train? It's a very enjoyable overnight ride, and you'll combine business with pleasure.
2: A train rider? I'm going to never go for a bigger train rider by myself. Yeah, I think I'm going to do that. I see Mr. Morgan make a bigger deal like a real bigger businessman.
5: That's right, Luigi. And from Buffalo, you'll be traveling to New York, Florida, Los Angeles, all over the country. Or you're going to be a big man. And then before you know it, instead of people saying, "Say, did you hear that one about the traveling salesman?" They'll say, "Hey, did you hear that one about Luigi Basco?"
2: I stop for sure, so you're making me laugh.
5: That's right, Luigi. Laugh. Be like me. Always happy. Always laughing.
9: My rheumatism is killing me.
4: Luigi, my friend. Hello, Luigi. Hello, hello.
2: Hello, Pasquale. Hey, Pasquale, guess you what? I'm taking a train ride for 500 miles.
4: So the government's finally sending you to Alcatraz, eh?
2: What are you talking about, Pasquale? I'm made a big decision. You see, as Mr. Morgan in the Buffalo, who's going to make up his mind to who he's going to send a lot of antiques. I'm thought, if I'm going to Buffalo in a person, I'm going to use a super salesmanship, and then I'm going to make him a change of his mind.
4: Ooh, listen to this proper squeak talk. That's a new Luigi.
2: That's right, Pasquale. New Luigi. Last week, I won a prize from the Chamber of Commerce, and this week...
4: And this week, off at the Buffalo. Hey, Luigi, I just thought of something. While you on this trip, would you just do me one little favor?
2: What a shoe, Pasquale. What a favor you want me to do?
4: When you get on the train, take along one extra piece of baggage for me.
2: Sure. What's this piece of baggage you want me to take?
4: My daughter, Rosa.
2: Pasquale, that's no baggage. That's the steamer trunk.
4: Luigi, Rosa want to take up too much room.
2: Well, I'm not worried about too much room. I'm worried about the too much train.
4: Luigi, is that a nice way to talk about my little girl?
2: A little girl? Pasquale, she weighs 250 pounds.
4: So what? The train company is liable to give you a reduction if you take her.
2: A reduction?
4: Sure. You know how them trains that go around the curves are so fast? Well, with Rosa on the train, it's a sure not to fly off of the track.
2: Pasquale, there's no use talking. I'm not taking a Rosa. Now, if you excuse me, I'm going to pop...
4: All right, go. Chicago ain't big enough for you, eh?
2: Pasquale,
4: Chicago's big enough for everybody else to make a living. You don't see cattle rushing out of the stockyards to take their business to Philadelphia. Go, Mr. Traveler, the salesman without a citizen of purpose.
2: Pasquale, you're trying to scare me now. What's the citizen of Peppers got to do with
4: it? Nothing. Only if somebody comes around from immigration department asking me, I got to answer the truth. Luigi's left the country to go to Buffalo.
2: Well, Buffalo is in the United States. Is it right opposite the Lake Erie?
4: Well, right now it is. But as soon as the Congress takes in Hawaii, Buffalo's going to get pushed into the lake.
2: Oh, Pasquale, are you joking? Is there plenty of room here for Buffalo and the Hawaii?
4: Ooh, what a stupid boob. Luigi, with nothing in your head, I'm a surprised at what you is as it got to hang on to. Look, there's only 48 stars on the American flag. If a Hawaii comes in and a Buffalo stays, you think they're going to collect all the flags in the country and paste on an extra star? Somebody's got to go, and it's a Buffalo. What are you laughing about, eh?
2: Pasquale, what do you make up of because of Russia? Buffalo ain't a state, so it's got nothing to do with a Hawaii and the flag.
4: What?
2: So I'm not scared, and if you don't mind the goodbye, I'm going to send you a postcard from a Buffalo. It's a good thing I'm going to go to night school, otherwise maybe you make a fool of me.
4: Oh, I'm so mad. I pay my hard-earned taxes, and what's the government spending it for? Schools. Ooh, what a waste of money. He's going to send me a postcard for Buffalo. Buffalo. Hey, that's right across the way from Niagara Falls. Have I got an idea? Rosa! Rosa! Rosa! Yes, didn't you hear me?
7: No, Papa, I was busy eating.
4: Eating, always eating. You're going to get a factor like an elephant. What are you eating now?
7: Steak, Papa.
4: Well, forget about that. I got a better idea.
7: What?
4: Buffalo.
7: Gee, I never tasted that.
4: Oh, stop. Listen, Rosa, Luigi's going on a trip to Buffalo. That's right next to Niagara Falls. Niagara Falls, Rosa, what is it making you think of?
7: Going over it in a barrel.
4: Why couldn't I have had a son? Now, listen, Rosa, we're going to take a train ride to Buffalo. Luigi's going to be on that train, see? Now, we got to make it our business. By the time he gets it to Buffalo, he's going to marry you. That's what an Niagara Falls is for. The only real American place to get married.
7: Oh, I can hardly wait.
4: Me too. Luigi, he's going on his honeymoon, only he don't know it.
7: He don't know it?
4: No. Why?
7: Well, if I marry Luigi, how long can I keep it a secret from him?
4: Oh, shut up, you face.

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1: And so, Mamma Mia, I'm a bigger business man now, and I'm going for my first bigger train ride to see Mr. Borgen in a Buffalo. Mamma Mia, I'm so excited. It reminds me of the day when I'm left Italy. How I'm packed 3 times, then I'm shook hands with you and a kiss to the goat goodbye. Also, I'm very happy how Pasquale has realized he can't stop me now. Now he don't know what he should do for me. He's treating me like a son. Half hour ago, he's give me a box of chocolates for a trip. And inside there was a note. Name the first one after me. I'm thinking it's a funny thing to ask. But anyway, I'm going to name the first marshmallow, Pasquale. And so was the time to go. I was so nervous saying goodbye to Pasquale and Rosa. And then I went down to the Lasalle Street Station. Mamma mia, the train station is so big. Hey, look, everybody's a hurry up or so. Excuse me, mister.
2: Huh?
1: You know how I'm going to get to Buffalo?
2: Sure, 2 blocks left, make a right turn at the corner. Oh, Buffalo.
1: That's right.
2: Oh, go over to the ticket booth.
1: Ticket booth? Oh, must be like a telephone booth, huh? Maybe I call up and I get a ticket. Oh, there. Ticket booth. Excuse me, please.
3: Yes, sir, where to?
1: How you know?
3: How did I know what?
1: I was going to someplace.
3: Whoa.
1: I'm looking like a little traveler, huh? With a hike in the shoes, a compass in my pocket, umbrella, camera, and the binoculars. That's good. Well, I'm like to go to Buffalo.
3: All right, one way?
1: Yeah, one way by train.
3: I know by train. I mean, do you want a round trip?
1: Oh, no, I'm going to want to travel in the circles. I'm going to want to go straight to them.
3: Are you staying in Buffalo?
1: Yeah.
3: Then you want one way.
1: That's what I said. I'm going to stay a few hours and then I'm going to come back.
3: Then you want a round trip.
1: What's the matter, mister? You want to make me dizzy?
3: Look, bud, round trip merely means you go to Buffalo and back here again.
1: You mean I'm going to never get a chance to get off in a Buffalo? I'm going to just go there for the ride?
3: The train lets you off in Buffalo.
1: Oh, good. You see, it's a business trip,
3: yeah,
1: and I'm again.
3: Yeah, yeah. Which train do you want?
1: The one that's going to the Buffalo.
3: I don't have to stay here. I got 1,000,000 tickets. It'll take me any place. Look, sir, we have 6 trains going to Buffalo.
1: Huh?
3: 6 trains we have going to Buffalo.
1: Oh, they have a race, huh?
3: They don't have a race. They all go on separate tracks. They leave at different times, and they don't meet in the middle and explode.
1: Oh, good. I was worried about that. You see, this is my first trip.
3: Look, friend, there are others behind you. You want a coach or a sleeper?
1: Coach or a sleeper?
3: Yes.
1: Can I just have a plane train?
3: Now, there are 5 trains. Which will it be?
1: Which one do you like best?
3: I'm a hitchhiker myself.
1: Well, good. I'm a second hitchhiker.
3: Oh, my.

0: There's so many people in the chairs with the napkins under their heads. Is it like a bigger barber shop on a wheels? Look at all those buttons on the walls. And this is a long cord on the top. I guess it must be to hang a wet the clothes on there. It looks a little loose, so maybe I do train a favor and pull them together tight. Mamma mia, don't tell me you're already in a Buffalo. Well, here comes the conductor. I'm going to ask him.
1: Who pulled that cord?
0: I'm a bit of Mr. Conductor. Why the train is a stop?
1: That was an emergency stop.
0: Emergency? What's the matter? Train does have a flat tire?
1: No, Bud. You pulled the emergency cord and stopped the train.
0: Oh, I'm sorry. I didn't know what I was doing.
1: Okay, nothing wrong. Just a mistake. Where's your ticket?
0: Here.
1: Round trip to Buffalo, first class. Everything in shape. All right, now get a seat and don't pull that cord again.
0: All right. I'm trying to see. This is such a beautiful scenery. And the train is going so fast. It's to make a man feel so important to ride on it. Imagine me, Luigi Basco, American businessman, making a business trip to Buffalo. I'm feeling hungry. Where's my bag? I'm making myself a supper, too. No, it's nothing nicer to eat. Maybe men are sick. The next to me is going to be hungry. Pardon me, mister.
2: Yes?
0: Maybe you like a half a banana?
2: No, thank you.
0: I'm going to Buffalo. You going there, too?
2: No, only part way. I get off at Cleveland.
0: Oh. Can't afford the Buffalo, huh?
2: No. Cleveland is my hometown.
0: Oh. I'm Luigi Basco, and I'm coming from Italy a year and a half ago. I'm got an antique shop on a 21 and North Hollister Street in Chicago, Fort Illinois. And I'm going to Buffalo to see Mr. Morgan about the antiques and a consignment. But you can call me Luigi.
2: I'm Sam Hamilton. I'm pleased to meet you, Mr. Basco.
0: Luigi. I'm pleased to meet you, Sam. Maybe you take a half a banana now?
2: Yes, I think I will. The dining car doesn't open for a while yet, and I'm getting hungry.
0: That's good. What kind of sandwich would you like? I'll make it for you right now. Let me see. I'm going to get a salami and a cheese.
2: No, thank you. This banana's fine. Well, if you'll excuse me, I'll be back in just a minute.
0: Oh, sure. He's a nice man.
3: Hello, mister.
0: Well, hello, little boy. Oh, you nice little boy. What's your name?
3: Richard, but everybody calls me Dickie.
0: What's the matter? They don't like a Richard? What does it no matter? Hey, Dickie, how you like half a banana?
3: Oh, goody.
0: Here. Where's your mama, Dickie?
3: Here she comes.
4: Dickie, where'd you get that banana?
0: That's all right, the lady. I'm going to give it to him.
4: I never allow Junior to eat bananas. He breaks out right away.
0: Oh, don't worry. He can't break out of here. The doors are they all are closed.
4: Well, he can't eat bananas.
0: Oh. Oh, well. Well, I'm going to get some chocolate bars and a chewing gum and...
3: Mommy, I want to play with the funny man.
0: He's going to be a funny man. He don't know I'm going on a bigger business trip to Buffalo.
4: Well, all right. You play quietly and don't eat too much. I'll be reading a magazine if you want me.
0: Sure, lady. Go. Go. You read the... And I'm going to play with the Dickie.
3: Hey, let's play horsey. I climb up on you here.
0: Huh? Oh, sure. Clap, clap. Careful, Dickie. You're pulling out of my hair.
3: Giddy up. Hey, I'm going to stand on your shoulders and reach the top of the train.
0: No, not Dickie. That's no good.
3: I want to stand on...
0: All right. Wait now. Up, I'm going to lift you way up and you touch.
3: Whoa, I'm almost touched. Whoops.
0: Hey, look out, Dickie, you're falling. Hey, grab on to something. Hey, grab the cord. No, not the guy, sir. Oh, here comes the conductor again.
1: Who pulled that cord?
0: Says Mr. Conductor was all accident.
1: Accident? I'm beginning to think this is a practical joke. You realize we've already lost 7 minutes on account of you?
0: Well, that's all right. We're on daylight saving the time, so you still got a 53 minutes ahead.
1: Okay, nothing wrong. Go ahead. Look, mister, the next time that happens, I'm throwing you off the train. You get that? I'm throwing you off the train.
0: All right. Mamma mia, I'm going to want to get thrown off the train. I think I'm going to move away from here. I'll take my bags in the next train. Maybe I'm going to one of those little rooms I'm seeing next to the train. Oh, here's the one that's open. I'm going to give a look. Mamma mia, it's impossible.
5: Hello, little cabbage bud.
0: What's Wally and Rosa?
5: Stand to one side, Luigi, while I close the door of my room. There. Now I lock it.
0: But, Pasquale, I'm going to understand. What are you doing on this train?
5: I'm a chaperone and a young married couple to Niagara Falls.
0: Young married couple? Who, Pasquale?
5: I give you 3 guesses, and the first 2 is a you and a Rosa.
0: Pasquale, you crazy.
5: Crazy, huh? Luigi, I've been waiting 1.5 years to get a you into something like this. In America, they got a law. Breach of premise.
0: Breach of premise?
5: Yes. If you on my premises, you got to marry my daughter.
0: Then I'm going to get off of the premise.
5: Impossible. I got you locked in.
0: Please, Pasquale, the trainers are going to Buffalo. I'm going to meet a man to close a bigger business deal.
5: I'm no letting you out till you promise to marry my Rose.
0: Well,
5: come on, eh? What about it?
0: No, I'm no promise.
5: All right, Luigi. Then I'm going to cause you trouble. On the ship, the captain makes the laws. On the train, it's the conductor. You want I should have called the conductor and tell him about the breach of premise?
0: I don't care. I'm going to marry Rosa.
5: All right, Luigi, you asked for it. I'm going to pull the cord and call the conductor. He's making the train stop. Now, what's your decision?
0: Pasquale, all right. Pull the cord. Call the conductor.
5: Now you're in big trouble. Here comes the conductor.
6: Who pulled that cord?
0: I did it, Mr. Conductor.
6: You did?
5: Heck it easy.

0: the sights. Then we was a go for a walk in a park. And then I'm a treated him at the lunch. And when we finish, I'm a still a had the half a bag left. Well, it's all a turn out all right. And Mr. Morgan is giving me a big order for the antiques. And I'm ahead of my first bigger business trip. But it's a good thing I'm no go by airplane. Just imagine what's happen if I'm a pull of the cord up there. That would be the end of your loving son, Luigi Basco, the little immigrant.
1: Folks, the makers of Wrigley's Spearmint Chewing Gum hope you enjoyed tonight's episode of Life with Luigi, and they'd like to remind you that refreshing Wrigley's Spearmint is an ideal treat for your whole family to enjoy. 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And you can enjoy it every day yourself, because it's never rich or heavy. So for a delicious taste treat and a healthful chewing treat all combined into one, get some Wrigley's Spearmint Chewing Gum. It costs very little, and it tastes mighty good. The makers of Wrigley's Spearmint Gum invite you to listen next week at this time when Luigi Basco writes another letter to his Mama Basco in Italy. Life with Luigi was transcribed and is produced and directed by Cy Howard. Mac Benoff writes the script with Lou Derman. J. Carroll Nash is starred as Luigi Basco with Alan Reed as Pasquale, Hump Conrad as Schultz, Jody Gilbert as Rosa, Mary Shipp as Miss Spaulding, Joe Forte as Horowitz, and Ken Peters as Olsen. Music is under the direction of Lud Gluckman.
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3: 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This is your host, Evan, saying thanks for listening. Until then, have a good one.
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0: Good evening, this is your hostess, Zoe. 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
1: Henry Crumb,

0: Dennis. Let's have the regular scene. By Ken and Bill, Ken Wilson, Bill Green, and our control boy today is Eddie Collins. Great big half-hour variety show. What was that last thing? You were just trying to fill, in other words? You've got 30 minutes ahead of you. Do you want to take a chance on that, or would you like to just take the money and get out now? I am amazed at how Green's tan has shaped up in the past. It's a good shade of green, though. He started out rather pale, about the color of ginger ale, some weeks ago, before his vacation. Now he is in full tan color. That Nantasket sun really does things for one's color, if you're looking for tan. And that's exactly what he's got, a beautiful tan. I want to congratulate you on your tan.
1: I thank you.
0: That's all right. Ken, you still look as pasty-faced as ever. Well, I know that despite the fact that you do have dishpan hands and your face is rather white, you have been working. You have done your part to keep up your half of that lovely marriage between you and Billy. And I want to congratulate you at this time. I think you've done well. I think you both have been grand kids. And best of luck to you. There are no prizes in this particular instance. You are simply here in the interests of goodwill. Now, would you tell us your story once again, how it all began? You were discharged from the French Foreign Legion, is that right? Yes, you are.
2: Yes.
0: No one can hear you. We were discharged. You mean your wife was in the French Foreign
2: Legion?
0: Oh, we, French. I see. And after that time, what happened to you? Been on the air for about 3 minutes, but don't. Your eyes are rather bloodshot today. What's happening? With the warm weather?
3: Yeah, that's what it is, Bob, and it's so cool in here.
0: Isn't it nice? I mean, we should spend all of our time in here, I think.
3: Bill Green bought a new Buick.
0: A gray one, I understand.
3: Yeah.
0: He told me to be very careful pulling into the curb in front of Payne's. Incidentally, there's a yellow line down there.
3: Does it have Dynaflow, Bill?
4: Oh, sure. You want to hear it?
3: Yeah, do you have the Dynaflow here?
4: Yeah.
0: You sing with Buddy Clark?
3: Speeding around. I bet you're the first away from a light, too. That's real. Well, here we are in Bill Green's new Buick.
0: Here we are.
3: Come on, boss. Put your knees down. Don't bend them.
0: Oh, yeah.
3: That's right.
0: Here,
3: I'll... Your hat. You're bending the roof.
0: Let me move over a little. I'll give you more room here.
3: More room out in the street now. Whoa, what a roomy car
0: this is. Isn't this? Well, Bill is lucky to have this, isn't he?
3: Wonderful.
0: Wow, how the brakes on the thing?
3: Watch, see that truck?
0: Yeah.
3: Watch me scare him. One engineer fired at WHDH.
0: Shall we get in the
3: two
0: car all over again?
3: Let go in cut down.
0: Shall we try it all over again?
3: Two musicians fired.
0: Shall we let him redeem himself?
3: All right. Here we are. Right. Bill Green's
0: Let's get into Bill Green's Dynaflow.
3: He will now have the sound effect.
0: Don't take this thing seriously.
3: Of a coyote
0: yet.
3: Passing through Abilene.
0: Listen to that motor purr. Now, how are the brakes?
3: Oh, the brakes! Why, they're
0: Oh, wait a minute, wait a minute. We haven't got the brakes ready.
3: Well, is there anything we can do, Bob? Wait, take the...
0: You can drag your foot if you like. Now, how are the brakes?
3: Well...
0: Now, let's walk back.
3: You stopped right on a dime.
0: Certainly did. And let me have that dime. The only one I have today.
3: Well, that's wonderful, Bill. I'm very... very happy to hear that you have a new car, and may you wear it in good health.
0: Mm-hmm.
3: Is that what you're supposed to say?
0: You going to let your wife drive it, Bill?
4: Uh-uh.
0: To and from work?
4: Uh-uh.
0: No?
3: So what
0: still going to have to walk around to pick up all that laundry that you make her do?
3: Where'd you buy it, Bill? From a Chevy dealer?
0: Might have bought it.
3: Where'd you buy it, Bill?
0: Come on, speak up. Don't be...
3: South Shore Buick. Where are they located?
0: Where is that? 50 Adams Street in Quincy, Bill?
4: That's right.
3: Wonderful. I can just make out your handwriting.
0: Who was it, Mr. Fontaine, the salesman that you that sold you the...
3: Incidentally, Bill
0: told
3: me...
0: Did we get a car out of mentioning Fontaine and that outfit down there? Have you arranged...
3: Your Buick?
0: Yeah. Have you arranged this, Bill?
3: I think we get nothing.
0: Or do they at least buy a spot on the program or something?
3: Mr. Fontaine, the manager, Bill was telling me, is home in bed. He dropped a battery on 1 foot Monday, and then on Tuesday he dropped a jack on the other.
0: Well, he's so surprised that Green's shelling out money for a Buick, that's why. He knows him, you know.
3: Well, I know that you and the Shamit will enjoy that Buick, Bill. And I hope everything works out well in 24 convenient months.
0: Have you noticed all the Buicks parked in front of the Shamit Bank every day?
3: Mm-hmm.
0: Okay. And they all say Shamit employee on the car.
3: My car, when I go by a bank, it tiptoes.
0: The motor stops long enough for you to get by, huh?
3: But that's wonderful, isn't it? Automobiles, that's a part of America, Bob.
0: It certainly is.
3: Where would we be without automobiles?
0: That's right.
3: Late for work every morning.
0: I know people living in tents who own automobiles.
3: That's right. It was Will Rogers who said, this is the only country where people will drive to the poorhouse in a car.
1: Mm-hmm. Will Rogers said that.
3: That's what I just said.
0: That's what he said.
3: Fine. You have a national antipathy. A natural antipathy.
0: Yes, he does.
3: That's what Ken was telling us yesterday, and on him it looks good.
0: You
3: wear an antipathy.
0: With a blue shirt, well. Bill, Ken, it's perfect.
3: Mm. Well, Bill, how about your car? You're going to keep it cleaned and everything, I suppose?
0: Wonderful. We'll polish it once next week, and that'll be the last time.
3: You're having it undercoated?
1: It is.
3: What are you using, wool? What kind of undercoating are
0: you
3: using?
0: Not in the summer.
3: Excuse me.
0: Can't stand it, huh?
3: You want anything, you three people? All right, fine.
0: Okay, you can go.
3: Bring me in a tall glass of something cold. I'm awfully thirsty. Bob, would you run out and get
0: some well-known pause that refreshes.
3: Or something from Canada that ain't wet. How about you running out and getting me something, Bob?
0: No, I can't.
3: Why not? I'll do it for you in a minute.
0: I have duties to perform here.
3: Well, all right.
0: I shall be here for the remainder of the afternoon.
3: You have? Or you will?
0: I have.
3: So what do you think of the Braves copying the old Sturdley out there at Braves Field last night?
0: Oh, God,
3: yeah, they gave the Cardinals a good run for their money.
0: They did that. It was a warm night for it, too. Mm-hmm. However, be that as it may,
3: we have five
0: commercials today, and we should have one right here, I believe.
3: Chesterfield.
0: I do believe that.
3: All right.
5: Chesterfield over and over again. Chesterfield satisfied women and men. Milder, much milder, all smokers agree. Always by Chesterfield,
3: A, B, C. Did you get a chartreuse Buick, Bill?
1: No, gunmetal gray.
0: Fill into the Navy, you'll be all set.
1: They're interested in buying time on your program.
0: Oh, are they?
3: They're going to buy time on this program?
0: They want rates?
3: They'll be sorry if they do. Well, let me see. What is it going to say? Something was very important. I can't think of it right now.
0: I can't either. Of course, naturally, I wouldn't know what you were going to say.
3: Well, August 5th, we'll be up at the casino, Bob.
0: August 5th, we'll be at the casino at Magnolia, Bob and Ray, benefit night.
3: That's right. We're going to run a little benefit for the two of us and our very close relatives.
0: Mm-hmm.
3: And,
0: Everyone's invited.
3: So why don't you come up that night? We'll all have a wonderful time. Mm-hmm. It's Friday night, isn't it?
0: Friday night. Huh?
3: August 5th,
0: Ken. You're figuring your monthly payments too far ahead. You've got next year's calendar there.
3: Excuse me, here comes Two-Headed Egan with a message from somebody.
0: No, he has some more.
3: Baseball.
6: Oh, I have something to give away on your program.
3: All right.
0: Why don't you give it away on your program? You're ashamed of them?
3: Oh, the official. Baseball rules. Oh, Leo.
0: I want one of those for my very own.
3: Friends, would you like to get in on this bonanza? How much do they cost, Lee?
7: They cost nothing.
3: What do they have to do to get them?
0: It says
7: they
0: price
7: have to write a letter
0: on the outside.
7: Write a letter to the Bob and Ray program, and in it, complete this sentence. I like Leo Egan.
8: Because.
0: Where does this guy come from?
3: I don't know. Where does he get this nonsense?
0: Frankly, you wouldn't want this book anyway, friends.
7: Why not? It's up to date.
3: It is not, friends. Don't believe it.
0: The season's half over, Leo.
8: Including late changes.
0: Yeah.
3: Including late changes. And it has here the official roster of the American League. Baltimore, Rochester, Boston, Cincinnati, Kansas City, and Reedville.
0: Who has a match now that I've given you a cigarette?
7: Here is a rule. We turn to page 10. Delivery of the ball to the bat, Ray.
3: What about that?
7: Read that off.
3: It's essential, huh?
7: It has to leave the pitcher's hands.
3: Preliminary to pitching, the pitcher shall take his position facing the batsman with a funny grin on his face.
7: Well,
3: with
7: that's
3: his,
7: a smart move.
3: With his pivot foot always...
4: Tooth.
3: Oh, pivot tooth always on or in front of and in contact with the pitcher's plate. Did you ever see a pitcher's plate?
7: What if he has his own teeth?
3: You ought to see some of those ball players. They eat methodically. Up and down. Up and down. They say baseball players are great eaters.
1: Yeah,
3: I wonder if that's true. What's that?
1: No.
3: Sounded very funny from here. And then, he shall not raise...
7: in China today.
3: No, you're dressed
7: He shall not raise both feet at the same time while delivering the ball.
9: Yes, we know that.
3: He shall raise both feet at the
7: he
3: same
7: time? He shall not.
3: Oh, he has to be told that, I presume. Say, this is very interesting. I never knew there were so many rules about baseball. You know?
7: I never
3: it's an
7: did.
3: Amazing thing.
6: It's become the national pastime.
7: I like the one...
6: Simply for that reason.
7: Mingling...
3: Oh, here are some helpful hints.
7: Team
3: financing.
7: Oh, that's a helpful
3: That's very helpful.
7: How to start your own ball team.
3: How to become a major league mogul. The majority of semi-pro and sandlot baseball clubs represent one of three divisions, municipal, industrial, or service. Wow, I think this is wonderful, Leo.
7: Rule number 50, when umpires shall declare an out.
6: Here's a good one that will fit right in. Teams dependent upon public support can start the season with necessary funds by seeking cooperation from merchants.
7: Why didn't we do that when we had our station team?
3: We didn't think of it, Bob. That's the trouble with us.
7: See, we didn't have this book.
3: Mm-hmm. Here's something about player protection. They have a cage for the pitcher at batting practice. That's something about it right there.
6: The point is, do you want to give these away on your program?
3: Of course not. Who'd
7: course
3: want
7: not,
3: one of these?
7: Leo,
3: I mean, let's be frank.
6: Give me all of them. Don't take any of yourself.
7: We want to. If we give anything away on this show, we give them to all of our listeners, not just the first
6: well, 50
7: that write. 50
6: here.
3: First 50. First 50.
7: We have 50
3: Leo,
7: million.
3: We have 50 billion listeners.
7: Trillion, maybe, even.
3: Of course. Even squillions. And you
7: take those down to your warm-up time.
3: And get your 25 listeners. They can get two each.
6: Many clubs to their advantage.
3: Good for me, boy.
7: Thank you, Leo, for dropping
6: many
7: in.
6: Many clubs
3: that was
6: to
3: me,
6: their
3: Ray.
6: Advantage have
3: boy.
6: Sold advertising
3: that
6: on
3: was
6: the
3: me
6: backs
3: that,
6: of the uniforms.
3: Funny, too. What's that, Leo?
6: Many clubs to their advantage have sold advertising on backs of uniforms, although this plan has been discovered does not appeal to the merchants as much as advertising in the booklet with the ticket feature included.
3: Gee, the Red Sox could get life, boy. Maybe.
6: Sure.
7: Or so could be one of them.
1: But anyway, albeit, I got to
7: talk
1: go
7: a little
1: on.
7: Louder, will you, Ray?
1: Yeah, I can't finish
6: it. Oh, that scientific exhibit has ended.
1: Play the music. Talk, Leo. This is a big chance.
6: Friends, I want to tell you right now that this booklet will be given away on one of my programs. I do various broadcasts over this station, and if you will tune in to all of them, you will be sure not to miss the big offer. But there'll be more of that in just a moment. Now, we present our two distinguished musicians.
1: Thank you, Leo.
6: You are welcome. The boys are out. Distinguished musicians Ken and Bill, who will render us with a tune. Render us with thunder.

0: 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Have a cocktail in the bar, dinner or luncheon if you wish, if you can. 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For fun and food, for dancing and dining, go to the casino at Magnolia. Thank you, Sam. And we'll be down there August 5th. We're looking for all of our friends up there. How did Bob and Ray?
1: Hello,
0: Tex. Ken and Charlie. Where's Charlie? He's gone.
1: Charlie is on vacation, Tex.
0: Oh, I see. I wondered why he wasn't here, but that's the reason right there. You see, he's on vacation.
1: Hmm?
0: And he can't be on vacation and here too, Ray. Now, you know that just as well as you know your own name.
1: I just don't think, Tex.
0: Right,
1: that's
0: oh, you've
1: trouble.
0: Got to think these things out. Know what I mean?
1: Mm-hmm. How are you keeping up in this hot weather, Tex?
0: Well, we've practically cut out our personal appearances lately.
1: Border health complaining?
0: No, no
1: have
0: one's been...
1: Have they tested you fellas for...
0: No one's been complaining. We're not polluted or anything like that.
1: You talk like you are.
0: Yeah. Everybody's been just so grand to us
1: that
0: out there on those personals and have given us so many packages of money, bundles of $10 bills and things like that, that we're seeing through the summer the easy way.
1: Have you read this commercial about
0: $1.85? Bob already read that one, yes.
1: Oh, we caught you that time.
0: I did, Tex. I read it. No, he said I did.
1: Oh.
0: He thought he read it.
1: Oh.
0: Yes, I thought I read it, but I didn't.
1: Good for you.
0: But you did, Bob, didn't you? Yes, I did.
1: Ah, oh, gee. Did you cool off in the ocean yesterday? Excuse me,
0: I
1: Tex,
0: did.
1: Bob.
0: I cooled off up to my knees.
1: You mean you didn't have the courage to go into the water?
0: No, neither did Lloyd. Janet went in. She loved the water.
1: Who's that you're talking about?
0: Oh, I'm sorry. I was reading the scripts.
1: Excuse me,
0: Chris
1: Janet, it's 11 o'clock.
0: Get your elbow off that low E flat, will you?
1: Listen, Wilson, if you can't sit upright at that organ, then you'll have to leave.
0: You
1: we can't bring a beach chair in here and let you sit and
0: you
1: play.
0: Only have to sit at attention for a half hour a day, Ken. You can slump while you're rehearsing. But
1: you can slump back to your office after the program.
0: How do you think that looks to our television listeners?
1: Will you throw the camera on them, friends, from a good height?
0: Quick, scare them, fellas.
1: Throw it on them. Good.
0: There.
1: Swell.
0: Isn't that a wonderful view?
1: Look at that for a kisser.
0: Oh.
1: He looks like baked macaroni with tomato sauce, that face.
0: I wouldn't
2: excuse me, did somebody mention one of my favorite meals? Oh, land,
0: I
2: love it.
0: We did mention it, but we've got to move along. Ray has a commercial. Will you just wait over there?
2: All right, Bob.
0: And then we'll hear
2: from you. What's the matter with you anyway, Bob?
0: Well, I want to get all of these in.
2: You're so peevish in this hot weather.
0: These are paid for, you know.
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0: The same fellas who are making it? 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
0: Look for them there.
1: Buy several bars of your favorite candy bars at your favorite candy counter this very day and treat the whole family.
0: Will they be surprised when you come home with a shopping bag full of Cynthia Sweets coconut bars?
1: Or just one for a nickel and let them all have a little bite. I think.
0: Give them all a spoon today.
1: I suppose so. Don't carry it in your pocket today.
0: Dip in and enjoy yourself.
1: That's right. If you're going to get a Cynthia Sweets coconut cream bar, put it in something cool. Don't
0: Speaking
1: carry it in your back pocket, particularly if you're going to play ball and do any sliding. Mm-hmm.
0: Speaking of something cool, this ought to answer the quest of people who are trying to
3: get away from
0: the heat.
1: Mr. Wilson is coming with a correction on baseball.
0: Oh, wait a minute. Well,
1: ladies and gentlemen, the next voice you hear will be that of Kenneth Wilson.
4: Page 15, when the batsman becomes a base runner. The batsman becomes a base runner instantly after three strikes have been declared by the umpire.
0: I'm glad to know.
1: He does. He does. He becomes a base runner. Suppose the catcher drops that third ball.
5: It doesn't say so, though.
1: Of course it does. You're dismissed, Wilson.
0: It must say so. That's one of the very reasons we're not sending this book out.
1: Let's face it, Wilson. We've made a monkey out of you. Climb up on the chandelier and we'll throw you some peanuts.
0: Right. I guess that'll teach you not to open your mouth around here again.
1: I guess you'll know now that...
0: That's right. Tear up the whole page that has that rule.
1: That's the one he'll send
0: But anyway, speaking of keeping cool as we were... Let's,
1: yes.
0: This right here is the whole solution.
1: Okay, Bob.
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1: Yes.
0: And don't forget to write us a penny postcard. They've been coming in such droves, I understand, that we're a little behind in catching up with our mail. But we will, just as soon as we can.
1: No, if you'd like to have one of the fellows from House of Television go out to your house and survey it and tell you exactly what you need to completely air condition a room or the whole house or your office... They'll be glad to do it free of charge.
0: We have one of those fellows who makes a survey here with us. I believe he's right over there. Would you come over here, sir?
7: Yes.
0: You're one of the House of Television survey
7: men. Talk into this
0: microphone.
7: Hello, friends, everywhere.
0: Have you ever appeared on television, by the way, since you're working with it all the time?
7: No, I haven't.
0: Of course, you're working more with the Philco air conditioner right
7: That's
0: now.
7: That's right.
0: Home.
7: I go around survey.
0: Well, say that you're walking in here. Now, this is our office, so to speak. What would you say first when you rap on the door?
7: Well, after I'd open the door, I'd say first, phew.
0: I see. That sort of establishes a psychological reaction.
7: Right away, I have everyone worrying.
0: Uh-huh.
7: Then I step in.
0: And then what do you say?
7: I say, this room should be air-conditioned.
0: Uh-huh. And what do they say?
7: They say, well, we buy Airwicks all the time. Uh-huh. I always say, that's not enough.
0: Uh-huh.
7: And I bring out this little pamphlet folder I have right here.
0: Oh, Bob. It's in your...
7: Right there on page one, you'll see where it keeps your thing cool.
0: Mm-hmm.
7: Keeps the whole room or your office or everything cool as a cucumber.
0: Oh, good. That sounds swell. And then after you make your sale, you come back and install it, do you?
7: Come back and put it in, presto.
0: Mm-hmm. and it works right away.
7: Works, it's wonderful. Never again a sleepless day at your office. Sleep in good comfort, Fred.
0: Well, no, that's not the way we want to put this thing over, you see.
7: What do you mean?
0: Well, let's word it, never again a sleepless night at home. You have a cold?
7: Is the air conditioner here?
0: Yes, it is, as a matter of fact.
7: Well,
0: it can't be your kind.
7: This isn't my end.
0: No.
7: This isn't
0: the... No,
7: Philco in here.
0: That's right.
7: I gotta go. I can't stand
0: okay,
7: it.
0: Okay, well...
7: Awful. It's the worst air conditioning I've ever seen.
0: You go back to a Philco air conditioner.
7: You
0: go... Bye.
7: Bye.
0: I think I'm catching one myself.
7: Hey, how many songs have our two men of music played, Bob?
0: They've only played one.
7: You haven't played an 11-minute selection since the network broke down at 4 minutes past. And you know it.
0: And I remember that day so well.
7: Ken has a marvelous arrangement of Chloe that takes just exactly 14 minutes and 30
0: That's
7: seconds
0: right.
7: in case of line failure west of Denver.
0: That's right.
7: That he employs.
0: And he's always ready to play that at the drop of a hat. Well, don't drop your hat, Fred.
5: Chloe! Chloe! Chloe! Hey, Chloe, where are you? Hey,
0: maybe I'll blow this bugle, baby. She'll
5: show
0: up.
8: 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Here are the entries, Rice Straw, Half Hollenbeck, Corrupt and Over Transcontinental Bus, and two other cars. 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
7: I think.
8: And Wonderland has two big, spotlighted, free parking lots for motorists. 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
7: you
8: cool.
7: Yet?
8: So Greyhound racing tonight at Wonderland.
7: Racing. It's a wonderful place, you know. It's right close to the ocean. Beautiful ocean breezes blow in.
0: Just and as they do at the casino at Magnus.
7: You're so right. Well, that does it for today, friend. You've been awfully kind to let us come into your front room and exchange sentimental thoughts with
0: you. Thank you for the iced tea.
7: We'll be back again tomorrow when the shadow on your clock says 5 o'clock.
0: On your sundial.
7: Oh. Until then, friends, remember, if you get work, be sure and write to us. And hang by your thumbs, Mr. William Green.
0: Was that the piano?
7: A Dynaflow piano, at that.
0: Mr. Kenneth Wilson, was that the organ console?
7: Today, our guest in the control room, Edward Collins, who, I might mention, has been fired. This is WHDH in Baghdad.

0: fresh.
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Good afternoon. This is Jimmy Hughes inviting you now to the Fire and Brimstone Hour. 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

0: I don't think we can use that. Can we?
1: Not in love.
0: I don't think we should. You know, by a rare coincidence, this started out to be such a high-class program.
1: It did, didn't it? I had a lot of class.
0: Oh, it's...
2: If
0: I... Yeah, it was great. But I'll tell you what we can... I'll tell you what we can do. Seated here very quietly and patiently, and by a complete surprise today...
2: Good.
0: Is the entire Sammy Eisen organization.
2: Good.
0: Fine musicians, and I think you and I, Ray, should give them a hand right here. Good work, man.
1: We've heard your recordings. Now we want to hear you in person.
0: Glad that you came up. And, Sammy, how about directing the men in a number just as you play it or dancing at the casino at Magnolia?
2: Good.
0: Is that your theme, Sam?
2: Good.
0: He's just ad-libbing today, friends. We didn't write a script for him.
2: Good.
0: He always tells the men it's good afterwards.
2: Good.
0: Your first number, I understand, is going to be a rousing military-type thing in dance tempo, American Patrol.
2: Good.

0: Gee, that's swell, isn't it, Ray?
1: Wonderful. It sounds like the Beverly High School Drum and Bugle Corps.
0: That'll add class to the show.
2: Good. Good.
0: Yeah, good, man.
2: Good.
0: Yeah, thank you, Sammy.
1: Thanks a lot, Sammy Eisen, and your orchestra.
0: Friends, you'd like to dance to that music, wouldn't you?
1: Well, they play for dancing at the casino at Magnolia. Beautiful music like
0: that.
1: Don't
0: forget that Friday, August 5th at the casino is Bob and Ray benefit night.
1: We'll be up there anyway, and we will have fun.
0: Mm-hmm.
1: We will swim in the beautiful moonlight.
0: Yes.
1: We will eat and
0: we will
1: dance.
0: We will dance with the wreck of the Hesperus.
3: Hello, friends.
0: Hi, Mary.
3: And welcome again. It's grand to be here with you all.
0: You haven't said much the last couple of days, and I was hoping
3: for a cool summer recipe
0: for today.
3: I ain't going to say in much.
0: No,
3: at all.
0: Why don't you give us a recipe today?
3: What kind of a recipe would you like, Tom?
0: Oh, I don't know.
3: How about taking something to the beach?
0: Yes. Now, there you have something. I imagine there may be a few people listening on the beach right now.
3: All right, yes. Hmm.
0: You have some beach notes there, do you?
3: Yes, I do.
0: Hand me some of those beach notes, Gum.
3: All right.
0: Now, about this food that you're going to take to the beach with you.
3: What I suggest, of course, you know, sand is a big problem at the beach.
0: Yes.
3: And what I like to do is protect everything I bring from gnats, silverfish, bedbugs, and sand.
0: Beach gnats.
3: Yes,
0: you
3: have.
0: Some beach gnats, Gum, over there?
3: And green flies.
0: Mm-hmm.
3: And you ought to see Bill fly.
0: Does he? I didn't know. That's good.
3: That
0: That's
3: was
0: good.
3: Me,
0: that
3: friend.
0: Was swell.
3: Yes.
0: Very good. Now, about the food that you take in your beach basket.
3: Well, what my husband,
0: mm-hmm.
3: Edgar,
0: mm-hmm.
3: I have accumulated all his old Crank's shaving cream joints.
0: Yes.
3: Containing diaxin.
0: Uh-huh.
3: And I put tuna fish in it.
0: You clean them out.
3: Or
0: first.
3: Crab meat salad, whatever you want to put in your crab meat salad.
0: Yeah. Mm-hmm.
3: And bread, and I fill a thermos bottle, you see.
0: With what?
3: Water. What else?
0: I don't know. I thought maybe
3: what do you bring to the beach?
0: I always take cocoa.
3: In the hot weather, Bob.
0: Sure. It gets kind of lukewarm.
3: Chocolate milk would be much better.
0: Well.
3: But get to the beach, and of course you'll need a little table. Bring your kitchen table and chairs.
0: Well, now, that's kind of a lot to drag to the beach, isn't it?
3: Oh, I don't know. If you want to have a good time,
0: well,
3: you'll have
0: sure.
3: to inconvenience yourself a little bit.
0: We'll have the comforts of home there at the beach.
3: Yes, and bring silverware,
0: mm-hmm.
3: and don't bring your plates.
0: How about a tablecloth?
3: There's nothing you'll have to chew.
0: How about a tablecloth? Do we need that? Or shall we cross that
3: You
0: off?
3: Won't have to bring your plates. There's nothing to chew.
0: We got it. That was Mary, friend.
3: Yes, it was.
0: Yeah.
3: Then you can pick some nice shady spot at the beach. There's always so many trees there.
0: Sure.
3: And set up the table and a large umbrella.
0: Mm-hmm.
3: And set out your table for 2, 4, or 6. This serves 6, incidentally.
0: I see.
3: Or
0: it serves 6.
3: Yeah. Uh-huh. Or you could go out into the woods somewhere. Now that the woodlands have been opened by Governor Deaver, you can go into the woods and set up a regular picnic lunch, depending on what your desires are.
0: You don't say Neaver, do you?
3: Hmm?
0: You don't say Neaver.
3: What do you mean, Bob? I'm not following you.
0: I'm trying to teach you the correct pronunciation of our governor's name.
3: Oh, yes. Hmm. Hmm? Governor Deaver it is.
0: You never say Neaver.
3: No, I never do.
0: Okay. That was me, friend. That point is settled, I guess. And we have our little beach basket all packed, ready to trundle off to the beach. Here we go.
4: Hey, watch where you're stopping there, will you?
1: Hey, you got some sand on the tuna. Watch it, will you, hey? You can have this sandwich here, Bob. This jam sandwich, it felt face down.
0: I'd rather have a peanut butter one if I can.
1: Huh?
0: I'd rather have a peanut butter one.
1: Okay, where do I find it? I have to put my finger in between the bread to find out what it is.
0: Well, what is it?
1: Yeah, I don't know what that is.
0: Well, hand me
1: you
0: that
1: eat
0: other
1: it.
0: One. Hand me that other one there.
1: Okay, here you are. Hey, isn't it wonderful sitting here at the beach like this?
0: Yeah, it's real good.
1: Hmm. Well, what are we going to drink with this?
0: Thank God we've forgotten something.
1: Huh?
0: We've forgotten something.
1: We've forgotten the drink.
0: We didn't bring anything to drink.
1: No drink.
0: Haven't got any imitation grape or anything.
1: At the beach with imitation teeth, peanut butter sandwiches, and nothing to drink. It's a catastrophe.
4: We'll die here.
1: We'll die like rats.
4: Have a...
1: Over, Jack. Bandits at 11 o'clock. Altitude 17,000 feet.
0: Quiet, Billy.
1: Okay, Uncle Jim.
4: I didn't say anything, Uncle Jim.
1: Quiet, Jack. No time for this.
0: What's
1: Billy?
0: The plan, Jack?
1: Here's my plan. We'll fly at 13,000 feet for 15 minutes, heading due west, latitude 44, 385 Pine Street.
4: Ow.
1: What's the matter?
0: Those beach gnats again.
1: Oh. How do they get up here?
0: I don't know, Jack. It's still a mystery to me.
1: Did you bring them up, Billy?
4: No, I didn't bring them up,
1: No time
4: Jack.
1: For that now.
0: Quiet, Billy.
1: Look out, there are bandits at 11 o'clock.
0: Hand me that telescope, Jack.
1: Certainly. Where are we flying?
0: We're over a city somewhere, Jack.
1: Let me have that glass.
0: Here you are.
1: Oh. Oh, there's plenty of time for this.
4: What is it, Jack?
1: Plenty of time.
0: Play some music, will you, quick?
1: Hey, come on. Turn around, fellas, and look.
0: Play some music. When half of the Ken and Bill team
1: you like that?
0: Goes away from a piano,
1: those are earphones, Mr. Green. Those are earphones. How's your new car going?
5: Fine, fine.
0: We only use these earphones when we're having our show televised, don't we?
1: Yeah, it gives us a very
0: better.
1: Professional appearance.
0: They don't do anything. We don't hear anything.
1: In fact, they're make-believe, friends. Incidentally, the fella from over at the Sullivan Agency sent us a couple of suggestions, didn't
0: wonderful
1: he?
0: Wonderful suggestions, I think.
1: Mr. Stafford, I believe. He has some wonderful inventions, and we're going to pass them along to you friends right now. One is a fake television antenna that you can put up on the roof of your house just so you can keep up with the Joneses. And if you'd like one of these fake television antennas, they're made out of bamboo, can put them up.
0: We're getting them made as quickly as we can down Ray's cellar.
1: And if you'd like a fake television antenna to put on your roof, simply address a postcard to Fake Television
0: Antenna,
1: this station. Okay.
0: And then another of his inventions was a fake air conditioning grill, which you glue to the wall, and it has a little metal
1: spring, isn't there? A little
0: yeah, there's
1: spring
0: a spring there and a piece of ribbon.
1: Mm-hmm.
0: And when somebody comes in, you sneak over and hit the spring, and the ribbon goes up and down like air is coming through there.
1: That's a good invention. If you'd like one of those for your house,
0: write to Fake Air Conditioning, WHDH.
1: Excuse me, Mr. Wilson would have a word.
6: I got some old used organ pipes, and if somebody wants to send me some dough, I'll send them out, and then you can glue them on your wall, and let everybody think you have a pipe organ.
1: Hey, that's
0: Mr.
1: wonderful.
0: Wilson,
1: that's wonderful.
0: I know. I don't prefer him to talk that way, though.
1: What way did he talk, Bob? Through the side of his mouth like
0: some
1: that?
0: Some dough.
1: That's right. Loot is the term.
0: Loot is what we use here.
1: Send loot.
0: How much loot are you asking for these organ pipes?
6: $3.
0: A piece?
6: A piece.
1: What are they made out of anyway, Ken?
6: Zinc.
5: Right.
1: I'll say it you does. Do. Now go on back
0: go
1: to the
0: back
1: organ.
0: Go back to the organ. And... well, that would be good.
1: That was me, friend.
0: Make people think you had a great big organ console in your living room.
1: That would be good. There are lots of things that you can really phony up around your house so that you can be a real good-looking
0: you know what
1: phony.
0: I think would be a good thing? Be a complete phony in your neighborhood.
1: That's right.
0: Now, here's something for the kitchen. It's a phony electric refrigerator.
1: Mm.
0: It looks exactly like any other refrigerator
1: it's
0: until you open
1: plastic.
0: The door.
1: And there's no door, really. It doesn't open.
0: It doesn't open,
1: it's plastic all the way through. A plastic.
0: And you keep your food in drawers.
1: Well, keep it down cellar where people won't see it.
0: Sure.
1: There are lots of things. And then, of course, there is
0: fake
1: the...
0: fake stove.
1: Yeah, a wonderful fake stove we have. That's right.
0: Yeah.
1: Papier mâché. Here he is, the great French
4: troubadour.
1: Papier mâché.
4: How are you, boy? Just dropped in with my little brother to say a few words to you. On up here from the old Opry House.
1: What's new, Red?
4: Papier is the name.
1: Oh,
4: they call me old Papier.
1: Wonderful.
4: I ain't doing nothing down here. Didn't bring my boys along with me, nothing.
1: Been hot down Smoky Mountain?
4: Yeah, been kind of warm down there.
1: Uh-huh.
4: Up around 115 most of the time.
1: Is that so, really?
4: Yeah, yeah.
1: Uh-huh. Yes.
4: Yeah,
1: what are you selling, tobacco, Papier? You're selling tobacco?
4: Yeah, yeah.
1: What kind? Hmm?
4: Oh, I don't know. Anything I can, I suppose. Know what I mean?
1: Excuse me, Bob. Pass me this nut.
4: Now, getting back to this, my boy's got a little music here they won't play.
1: Huh?
4: They got a little music they won't play.
1: Oh, what they going to play for you?
4: They play hot square dance for you all.
1: Oh, wonderful.
4: So roll up the rugs, everybody, and gather around. It's a good day for square dancing.
1: Certainly is.
4: Many of you are dancing your square.

0: 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Can this still satisfy women and men? Milder, much milder, all smokers agree. Call with my Chesterfield ACP.
1: Now the life and loves of Linda Lovely, written for radio by A. Carrington Lump, and starring Marcia Van Alcott as Linda, Sherman L. Sturdley as David. It's late afternoon in the small house halfway up in the next block as Linda looks at David. David, scratching his head, looks back, and she says,
2: David, yes. You're scratching your scalp.
1: I'm scratching my scalp. It must be sand from the beach this afternoon.
2: Yes, it is. Didn't we have a glorious time at the seashore, David?
1: It was beautiful at the seashore and so cool.
2: Oh, my darling. Thinking of you here with me makes me so happy. I love you, David.
1: What was that you said?
2: I said I love you, David.
1: That's the last straw. I'm leaving.
2: David, don't. Oh, David, I'll die like a rat here.
1: Well.
3: Wow.
1: Here indeed is a strange turn of events. David walks out on Linda after all these years. We'll learn more about tomorrow's episode in just a moment, but first,
3: a commercial. And here is Bob to read it. Go ahead, Bob.
1: No, you're reading this.
4: No, I don't read commercials.
1: I have
3: no, I'm
1: Burks.
3: Through. So long, everybody.
1: Bye.
5: Bye.
3: Bye.
5: Bye, everybody. Bye.
1: Have you got Burks out there? Let's have that one.
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1: Yes, we'll personally come out and serve it.
3: No, we won't either, Bob, because we're so busy.
1: Seems funny today. Leo Egan didn't show up.
3: Seems so good. Mr. Egan, of course, is Braves Field, where we will have a play-by-play description of the Cardinal-Braves game.
1: Our Braves are out there.
3: The Red Sox-White Sox game was postponed in Chicago, incidentally, because of rain, and will be played as part of a doubleheader the 27th of August. You see, I have a card file mind, Bob.
1: And you also
3: anytime I want figures or anything, I just run through my head and pull out a file card.
1: Sure. Your
3: and I look awful silly, don't I?
1: Your head fits that file box very well.
3: Curious.
1: Did you get struck by lightning yesterday by any chance last night?
3: No, I didn't. That was him. That was Mr. Wilson. We've had a lot of complaints that people can't hear their funnies.
1: We've had complaints they don't hear enough of Mr. Wilson, and I want him over here right
3: now.
1: Come
3: on over here.
1: Come on, Ken. Bill Green. Bill always is anxious.
3: Bill will come. Come on,
1: Bill. Here's your chance. Your wife is listening, the kids, everybody. Here's where you lose your job, Green, for bringing him
3: here
1: over
3: is
1: here.
3: Eugene Hurley.
1: As you know, friends, Eugene. Ken Wilson used to be an announcer
3: right
1: here.
3: You can read it right up there, Bill.
1: And,
3: nobody can read the commercial, I guess.
1: Oh, I left my glasses.
3: I guess I'm...
7: I'll have to let him go if he doesn't.
3: I guess maybe I'm the only man here.
4: I think you'd better go right ahead with that. Is it sensational?
3: Yes. Will you hit a big chord? Sensational? You've never seen anything as sensational, as daring as Republic Pictures' torrid new screen exposé of the Red Menace. Now you get all the details, how glamorous party girls use love as a lure to recruit unsuspecting American veterans into the plot against the USA. How the goon squads of the Red Menace enforce their own kind of law, stopping at nothing, including murder. Yes, you'll see all this and more. Shorts, in fact, right after. And a very interesting newsreel. And one of the most vivid and exciting motion pictures that has smashed its way onto the screen. This is the story that's told from the inside and reveals everything, no matter how shocking. Don't miss it. See The Red Menace now at the cool Paramount and Fenway Theaters. Thank you.
4: Truther is strange, then. Thick. It's another Truther Than Fiction is Strange edition of Matinee with Bob and Ray, and Dr. Stanley is here beside me at the microphone, ready with some more of his unusual facts culled from the four corners of the world. Doctor,
7: thanks.
4: What are we to learn this afternoon?
7: This afternoon, we're going to study a little bit about fire.
4: Well, that sounds good to me.
7: And what we use different trees for.
4: All right.
7: For instance, there's a tree...
3: What if...
7: For instance, there's a tree in South America called the Great Erdolith Tree. We use the bark of
4: Wait
7: that tree
4: you come in on the
7: to make holes for the sides of New Buick.
3: No.
4: Is that all you've come up here with, Doctor, after years of study and...
7: Well, I can think of right now, yeah. As a matter of fact.
4: I'm afraid we'll have to call this off, then.
7: I was caught with my ad lib.
4: Yes.
7: Dob.
4: You were.
7: Lad! In as much as I still have this microphone and this free air,
4: mm-hmm.
7: I should like to speak briefly of one of my very interesting trips that I made up the Great Amazon River in the companion of Bogo, my number one boy, and several other fellows. For instance, it was Rand and McNally who had come along to chart the uncharted part of that charted village.
4: And did they, Doctor?
7: Yes. The amazing finish of this whole story was that Rand and McNally are one person. Did you believe it?
4: You mean Rand is his first name?
7: Of course. And McNally is his own mother's name.
4: Great Scott.
7: And in fact, the amazing part of this whole story is that neither one of them ever, in known history, did.
4: Fiction is truther than strange.
3: We'll be back again tomorrow with another scientific fact. For instance, it's colder inside a refrigerator than an oven.
4: Right now, though, let's get the sulfine out.
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4: And in line with that, a little drama from daily life. The scene, the Smith household.
9: Dear? Where am I?
4: I'm Mr. Smith.
9: Oh. Dear?
2: Yes?
4: I've been noticing my shirts lately, and they don't seem to be as clean as they were when I bought them.
3: They're dull gray.
2: I mean, they're dull gray and...
4: Yes, they are,
2: They all look like thousand milers.
4: They do. Can't we do something...

0: It's time that we pause and go over to the Poet's Corner. Today, our guest poet, Robert C. Elliott.
1: I wasn't prepared for this. I didn't bring my poetry book. And sure. I don't have any musical background.
0: Well, I can arrange that for you.
1: You can't?
0: Surely, Bob.
1: What is this?
0: Go ahead, a little music.
1: Okay. All right.
0: This is going to be beautiful, friends. Now, look, if you're sentimental or if you cry easy, journalist, let's
1: tune out right
0: heart.
1: Now. Tune out or something else.
0: Go ahead, Bob. Make them cry.
1: What'll I do when you are far away and I am blue? What'll I do? What'll I do? What'll I do when I am wondering who is kissing you? What'll I do?
0: Pucker up your lips.
1: What'll I do with just a photograph to tell my troubles to when I am lonesome and blue with only dreams of you? Poop, poop, but somebody got to my script. What'll I do?
0: Somebody should have gotten to it and torn it to bits. Good.
1: Good.
0: Good.
1: Yes, they should have.
0: That's beautiful, Bob.
1: It was good.
0: Something about when you read a poem.
1: It's an original poem I wrote.
0: I fill up with... Is it? I like the way you read it.
1: I think I read it rather well.
0: What'll I do? It's called...
1: You know, we haven't sung a song in so long a time.
0: I know it.
1: I think we should sing this.
0: You sing a chorus, then I'll sing it.
1: No, we harmonize it.
0: Oh.
1: I think
0: where are the words? What?

0: see 10 great races tonight at Wonderland Revere, the track that stars the Greyhound champion. The last four races, the 7th, 8th, 9th, and 10th, are all in the bright spotlight, with speedsters usually seen only in the featured 9th going to post in all four events. Here is the well-matched field for the big 9th. The Elect, Traffic Gear, Eskimo Pie, Hacker, Oklahoman, Reno Kitty, Imitation Wall Fan, Asking Fair Play, and Ruling Sultan. Post time, first race, 7:45.
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1: Matinee with Bob and Ray will return again tomorrow at 1 o'clock. Ken Wilson at the organ, Bill Green at the piano.
0: If you didn't hear this program during the last half hour, you probably had your radio turned off or on another station.
1: So watch it, will you, the next time, friend? Thank you.
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4: Well, here's...

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0: Lovely double. Well, hello, hello, hello. That was some mighty fine transposing work you did, Kenneth. I want to congratulate you. Of course, Green is used to transposing. He bought his house and they had a garden there and he didn't like it. He transposed all kinds of flowers from one side of it to the other. Transplanted, that's the word I want, isn't it? But it means the same thing, to move over. Move over, Green, will you please? You're taking too much room. And don't bring that Coca-Cola to the microphone. You're spilling it all over our mail. The ink is beginning to run. Nancy Henshaw.
1: Good.
0: Nancy Henshaw of Salem uses cheap ink, I'm sorry to say. It runs when you spill Coca-Cola on it, as we have just done by accident. She does?
2: Yeah. Why?
0: And in the...
2: He always runs out of a pen. Thanks to the two black crows.
0: Well, anyway, before your letter runs completely away from us, Nancy, we will tell you that you receive a box of Cynthia Sweets, those delicious chocolates, which are good summer, autumn, spring, or fall, or winter. All five seasons, they're great. Nancy lives in Salem and says that her family has a reservation at the casino at Magnolia to see Ray and me there, August 5th. That, as you know, friends, and if you don't, we'll have to tell you at this point, August 5th, in the evening, at the casino at Magnolia, is Bob and Ray benefit night. We're all looking forward to it. We hope that everything will be all right. I talked to Sam. He's the orchestra leader down there, Mr. Eisen. I talked with him yesterday, and he said that they're all set for the big night, and everybody's looking forward to it with practically no anticipation. Ray, I might say, is ill. Yesterday, there wasn't any matinee, so that it wasn't quite so noticeable, or quite as noticeable. But today, we are here all by ourselves with Ken and Bill, our commercials, and no Ray. Much quieter this afternoon. And quite a few things to include in the next half hour. That letter which Nancy from Salem wrote in competition for a box of Cynthia Sweets said that her suggestion for something funnier than a barrel of monkeys would be watching Bob and Ray squeeze oranges at the Magnolia Casino for Orange Crush, which I don't get, but because we haven't got much other mail, that is one of our winners anyway. And besides, she's coming down to see us. Then there's another one from Pat Kenny in Somerville. No, Stoneham, who says... I can't read that one. I can't make that one out. Well, maybe I should have read it before I pulled it out of the envelope. That's another winner. Then, on a typewritten card, Mr. Bars, or H.J. Bars, says, would you please play the record Wunderbar on your program between 7 and 8 o'clock in the morning?
2: That's a great show, Bob.
0: Wunderbar?
2: No, your show.
0: You like that program?
2: I love it.
0: You listen to it every morning while arising?
2: It's the best program in the world.
0: Well, good. Glad you do. Yes, Kenneth Wilson said that. I notice you now have your own microphone there.
2: Yes.
0: Who did you pay off? Bill Baldwin to get that thing for yourself?
2: That's
0: our chief engineer. There's a very pretty card from Winchester, from M.E. Copley, Ardley Road, a picture postcard of the French restaurant Du Barry. Au petit coin de France à Boston. Now, stay tuned for the headlines. This is... Oh, they wanted to hear Ray and myself do that thing between Mary Margaret and Marge discussing Sopine for 10 minutes at the supermarket. As soon as Ray comes back, we'll take that under advisement at one of our morning program sessions. A few more cards. We'll get all of these out of the way. Here's one from someone, let's see. It doesn't give their name, I guess. They say, enclosed fine $10, but it's on a postcard. They say, let's have more of Lyndon David, also Mary Margaret Magoon and Edgar. We saw Leo Egan on TV, and he only had one head. Can't understand that. And was that Mary Margaret as a guest with somebody the other night on the air? No, it wasn't. Then there's a long letter here that I intend to answer later in today's program. Isn't that good, written on that thin paper? But since we have got to get in 7 commercials in the next half hour, let's have the first one and say goodbye to that, huh?

0: We have an educational talk this afternoon by me, which is something that I think both of you gentlemen should take heed of, that a good many people listening can get a great deal out of, which... You'll see this story. Yes, Bill gave you that tie for Christmas. Will you pay attention to what I'm going to say? This is very interesting. This is from the August Coronet. You won't see this August Coronet for a few days yet on your newsstand, I don't think. There is a right and a wrong way of dealing with your superiors. And if you hope to succeed, you should know the difference, observes Dr. Lester F. Miles in his August Coronet article, How to Get Along with the Boss. I want you to take particular note
1: of these. I'll take particular attention.
0: Take notes on it. One of the mistakes made by many men, says Dr. Miles, is talking too much. We become obsessed with our desire for advancement and often talk over our projected ideas with anyone who listens. This tends to bolster our ego, but often results in a feeling of antagonism if our plans are rejected by a superior. It makes it hard for us to back down on our project after it's been talked about in the office. Now, after interviewing many executives, Dr. Miles presents these guideposts for success in his feature. Listen carefully. Number one, there are five of them. Accept the situation. I want you men to listen and remember what I'm going to tell you. Number one is accept the situation. To your superiors, you are an employee. They expect of you the things you expect of the people under your supervision.
2: Keep the peasants in line.
0: Now, in our case, yes, in small words, that means keep the peasants in line. Now, in other words, when the boss says, sweep the floor, Goulding, instead of Goulding answering him right back with, oh, yeah, Goulding should sweep the floor. And if he says, get around, pick up those cigarettes on the floor, you should do it with not one word back to the... Is that clear? All right, here's rule two. Avoid direct challenges. Let your superior see that you respect his position and accept his authority. Don't address him as, hey, you. Or, hey, bud, come over here, will you? Then number three is don't expect praise from your boss. If praise is coming to you, you'll get it. All things good come to him, he, who waits. To those who waits. Them who wait. Well, anyway, don't expect praise.
1: Do you think I'd better quit asking for blue ribbons on my wastebasket, Bob?
0: I should think you. Okay. Or else, show a little initiative, go out and get your own blue ribbons yourself. All right. Number four, don't be a reformer. Find out how your boss likes the work done, and try to fit into his way of doing things. This Dr. Miles is going to be very popular. Number five, play the game. The back alley politician cannot command the respect of a good superior. I thank you and good night. Well, those are the little ideas that he passes along in that article. Besides that, there are some good articles in Coronet coming out in August. I would advise you look at them. Also, I would advise that you take a trip to the casino at Magnolia. Imagine $1.85 for dinner. 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And you dance where cool ocean breezes play, along with the best music in town. At least the breezes keep time with the music. 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And dinners start at $1.85. 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Play,

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1: What else? Soapine. That was Saturday night in Central Park that Bill and Ken just played. People, many thousands of them, have written saying thank you, Bob, for the fine whistling that you do while Ken and Bill are playing. You somehow keep them in tempo, you keep them on the beam, and would you please get those two teeth fixed? Bill, what are you wearing the tuxedo pants for this afternoon?
2: I got a job down
1: at Jake Wirth's. Job at Jake Wirth's this afternoon? Delivering Pilsner?
2: Sauerkraut.
1: Is this sauerkraut day at Jake Wirth's? Well, you're all set. White shirt, black pants, shoes, and eyes.
2: And
1: your waiter's union card. I know. Oh, and he has a false mustache, which he's all ready to put on. Are you trying to add years to your age, Bill? Oh, that's a false necktie.
2: Pretty
1: false. A false bow tie. That's his leather bow tie, which Bill is sporting today. It's a shell on his shirt in the back, too, as a matter of fact. Great Scott, I didn't know you were our shell reporter, Bill. But evidently you are. That other letter I mentioned earlier that I wanted to answer today, and I hope that Ruthie is listening. Ruthie Wheeler, such a grand girl, out in North Reading, who has written us before, and who has written us again. Just recently, yesterday, I guess, a couple of days ago. Ruthie's answer is yes. I mean, our answer to Ruthie is yes, but I'm going to drop her a line just the same, so she'll know what we mean. It's all open and above board, friends. And I see, despite the fact that Ray is home in Lowell, sick, ill, ailing, weak, run down, broke, in spirit, Harry Margaret has come through that she is here on Edison label to play a brief selection on the melodeon. Mary, I can't... Can you hear me over there? You're going to play My Hero. She doesn't want to say anything. Well, go right ahead and play it. This is from Chocolate Soldier. Just keep away from that bad pedal there. You know what happens when you hit that. You may be able to hear her humming along with the music for it. Well, I'm glad we left her where we did. There wasn't much else we could do, was there? We'll have to get the boy in the hall, Peter, with his mop and so forth, clean things up after the show. Well, the time is 1:16, friends, and if we were on a network, we would probably be fired for not welcoming the member stations to us now for part two of Matinee with Bob and Ray. You haven't missed anything in the first quarter hour except a couple of commercials, and to fix that up, we'll have one right here. Select your own weather for office, bedroom, or living room with the sensational new 1949 Philco Room Air Conditioner. 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It's really good. You'll feel good again with air conditioning. I wish we had some up here today. No fooling. As I stated on the Fred B. Cole Carnival of Music, which I'm doing during his absence from 10 to 12 every morning, there's no cool air in the studio. They were supposed to fix that this morning, weren't they? And as yet, it's still warm. But if you're at the beach, consider yourself very lucky. That's the best air conditioning you can find anywhere. Philco. Glad I said that. Got off on the wrong subject. The subject right now, though, is the Park Lane restaurant. I don't think restaurant is a nice enough word for the Park Lane. It should be something like... not eatery or beanery. Remember what I told you earlier, friend. You guys, avoid direct challenges. Respect your boss. Accept the situation. I'm in complete charge here. I'll have you know that. Play the game. The back alley politician cannot command the respect of a good superior. I'll fall in. Dress down. Well, anyway, this Park Lane, until we find a better name for it, it's a restaurant. But the food that they serve is out of the ordinary. Out of this world. Have you been over yet, Ken?
3: Oh, yes, every day.
1: Now, don't say things like that that aren't true. Have you been over there once?
3: You mean the Park Lane bus terminal?
1: The Park Lane restaurant next to the bus terminal. And it won't be too long.
3: No,
1: the bus terminal's moving sometime this year. You haven't been over there yet?
3: Yes, sir.
1: Be ashamed of yourself. You have.
3: I haven't.
1: Did you?
3: You
1: haven't.
3: Payments.
1: Of course, they don't need to give you time payments. They sell the steaks for $2. Where else can they make that statement?
3: Right.
1: A sizzling one-pound steak. And that's not all. These warm days, you can get a cold cut plate with real man-sized servings of cold roast beef or delightful fruit salad with sherbet and a cool drink to hit the spot. Dinner at the Park Lane is relaxing and pleasant. The menu complete with chicken chops, lobster, roast beef, or the famous one-pound sizzling steak. A cocktail, a superb... they got cocktails here, too. A superb dinner, music and atmosphere gives us...

lane across from the Public Garden at 214 Boylston Street is a mecca for folks who enjoy... No, I didn't mean it that way. Well, it's a mecca, the Park Lane Mecca at 214 Boylston Street, friends, for you who know and enjoy dining at its best. Mecca day for a steak at the Park Lane. And now Abdullah and his five flute players go to town on whispering, which is no mean feat when Green has to transport the piano, change the piano, what is the word for that one? Transplant it? No.

0: by Ken and Bill. Yes, they have exchanged congratulatory messages from one another to one another. It is a good program. Despite what anybody says, and everybody says it. But we like it just the same. You have a morning program, do you? Is it called Ken and Bill at the Organ and Piano? I think that's a unique name for your production. I wish we had a cough button in here. When's Burgoyne due back on his vacation? 2 more weeks? A week and a half. This is half a week gone by.
1: Fourth week.
0: Almost. This is fourth week, yeah. Well, he has 3 more. No, he's got 7. 7 weeks, yeah. Well, he fits around here. Because he follows those simple rules that I've been setting forth to you. Accept the situation. To your superiors, you are an employee. Avoid direct challenges. Don't expect praise from your boss. Don't be a reformer. And play the game. Howdy, Bob. Hi, Tex. Where you been? Well, I thought I'd just drop in. Where's Ray? Howdy, Ken, Bill, Charlie, Eddie. Everything's changed around here, ain't it, Bob? Yes, things have turned around a little bit. Where are you fellows appearing these days? Well, we haven't been doing many appearances. We have been doing a little summer theater work. Doing summer theater work? Tex, you and the Smoky Valley boys, I can't quite see that. Well, no, that's why we've only been doing a little of it. Nobody seems to be able to quite see it, but we've got quite a little show lined up. Dover, Somersworth, New Hampshire.
2: What's that?
0: Dover, Somersworth, New Hampshire.
2: I don't get the point of that.
0: Well, every cowboy act has to get Dover and Somersworth, New Hampshire in the coffee somewhere, whether they're playing there or not.
2: Well, that's fine. You're not going to sing today, are you?
0: No, I'm not, Bob.
2: Well, okay. Well, I wasn't looking forward to anything anyway. You've had your vacations, haven't you?
1: Not all of it.
2: Haven't you?
1: We've got 9 more weeks in August.
2: Well, for those other 9 weeks of your vacation, the way that you want to travel is by New Haven train, your friendly New Haven. And besides vacationers, you'll see a lot of businessmen traveling on New Haven trains these days. Most of them will tell you that in addition to travel comfort and all-weather dependability, they prefer the train because they can accomplish more en route. Yes, New Haven caters to the traveling businessman. In cool, air-conditioned surroundings, you'll find that you can either relax or work on business problems en route with New Haven personnel standing by to supply your needs. And with New Haven's faster schedules, you now reach your destination far more quickly with more time for business arrangements. Next time you go to New York, take the famous Yankee Clipper leaving at 1 p.m. daily or the Deluxe Merchants Limited leaving at 5 p.m. Mondays through Fridays. Both trains reach Grand Central Station from Back Bay in just 3 hours, 55 minutes. That's your New Haven Railroad service. You'll know it by the sound. Now, I think we got a little confused there. You won't know the New Haven by that sound. New Haven, of course, we should have a train whistle. I don't think we have one. You don't have one out there, do you? We are now checking to find if we have a train whistle. If we do, 2-1, this will be a boat whistle. Distant events are popular this season at Wonderland. You'll find 3 races over the long 675-yard Revere course on tonight's big 10-race program. The 8th and 9th events are also feature races, with the bright spotlights pouring down on 16 of the fastest 5...
1: Hi, Al.
2: Hi, Al.
1: Hi,
2: 16 of the fastest 5/16th mile runners.
1: Say that again, Bob.
2: I can't say it again. 16 of the fastest 5/16th mile runners. Here are the entries for the 9th. Catoosa, Old Forge, Contraband, Welcome Stranger, Hacker, Rural Speedster, Heath Hollenbeck, 130 Headlines, and Elect. He runs in practically every race at 130 Headlines, doesn't he? Post time for the first race is 7:45. The Daily Double closes completely at 7:30. Wonderland is easy to reach from Boston by MTA, from Maverick Station, from everywhere over wide highways. Excuse me, there's a message just been handed to me. Thank you. I'll read it in just a moment, as soon as I read it first. Oh, the coronet that I was reading the stuff from is now on the newsstand. Those I have no words to describe the publicity department of Coronet for sending me that as if it was big news. Probably everybody listening has read it. Well, anyway, you can read it more completely if you get it. Two big floodlighted free parking lots are provided for those who drive to Coronet, drive to Revere and Wonderland to see tonight's 10-race, 5-feature program, the home of Greyhound Racing, Wonderland. Remember, it's always cool at the big Beach Bowl. I might add here in closing, and you're probably glad that the time has come to close, that we've had so many offers, so many requests for the offer we made last week of an imitation television antenna for those of you who'd like to keep up with the Joneses, that we simply can't get them out as we had hoped. Ray and I have been busy working. In fact, we have been working so many evenings that it's brought about an illness which Ray is suffering from now. But we hope and trust that he will be back again with us tomorrow to join our big cast once again as we present Matinee with Bob and Ray, a featured program at this friendly old spot on your dial. Music was by Ken Wilson and Bill Green. Eddie Collins, Tom's brother, was in the control room. Ron Roy hasn't come in yet. This is Bob.

0: Matinee with Bob and Roy.
1: Having a little confusion with the microphones, friends, I'm sure you'll excuse us for just a moment. Our engineer, Edward L. Collins, is now adjusting the microphone for Raymond. Kenneth and Bill are playing our theme song, Collegiate.
2: Do you know what Ken said about Ray and the way?
0: What did Ken say about Ray on the way into the studio?
2: He said they're going to serve him with French fries and tea.
3: I want to talk briefly now to those very kind people who sent me a recipe for called baby oil and iodine. Drop dead!
0: Ray looks...
3: Take gas!
0: ...redder than one of
3: your
0: McLean's sizzling steaks today.
3: I almost died out there with that stuff on. Invalided.
0: He's a beautiful lobster color.
3: Drop dead!
0: All right, you've told them off now. Now, just calm down.
3: I've been waiting since Sunday to do
0: that. Wipe your eyes. You feel better now, huh?
3: I've been waiting all day Monday, burning in bed, and doozy
0: all
3: burning.
0: All day yesterday, too.
3: And here I am today, and I can tell them all.
0: Okay.
3: Drop dead! I'll say it all the time, too, Bob, boy.
0: Okay.
3: I'm going crazy.
0: As we look in on Bob and Ray today, they think they are King Arthur and Sir Lancelot. They're in court.
4: 30 days!
3: Naturally, we're in court. It's where we always are.
0: No, we're not King Arthur today.
3: I remember, Bob, when I was king of a realm one time, I was known as Tyrannical Raymond III.
0: Yeah.
3: And was a very mean monarch.
0: Was knighthood in flower then?
3: No, but I had some mighty nice nasturtiums.
0: Yeah.
3: But at any rate, I used to get up about 7 o'clock in the morning and go out into
0: Wait
3: the realm.
0: Minute, I'm taking notes on this.
3: And go out into my realm with a long whip, whipping peasants.
0: And
3: because they weren't paying enough tax.
0: Yes, and did you inspect your lands each morning?
3: Yes.
0: Mm-hmm.
3: And I would whip the farmers for not growing good food for me and
0: for
3: my banquet.
0: Sumptuous table.
3: Yes.
0: Mm. How long is it since you were king?
3: I fled my throne 30 years ago.
0: Oh, I bet you fled for the woman you loved.
3: No, I fled for my life.
0: Mm-hmm. And what have you been doing since?
3: Peasants uprose.
0: What have you been doing since? Anything?
3: Nothing
0: much.
3: No, I turned
0: that?
3: The
0: you
3: radio.
0: You died after that, didn't you?
3: No, I didn't.
0: Oh.
3: No.
0: Oh.
3: I went on the Crusades.
0: Oh, did you really?
3: Yes.
0: Mm-hmm.
3: And I died over there somewhere.
0: And nobody's ever heard of you since.
3: Nobody's come looking for me.
0: Mm-hmm. Well, I don't believe they will either.
3: Now, Bob, you may take 2 giant steps.
0: Okay. 1, 2.
3: And Wilson, 2 backward steps.
0: Bill Green, stand on your head.
3: Say, what about the Red Sox? They're home here for a 23-game stand. And I figured it all out, Bob. I was telling Ken this morning, they have to win 22 of them.
0: Well,
3: they can't afford to have one game rained out.
0: That's quite a big order for them, isn't it, huh?
3: Yes, their work has been cut out for them, so to speak, to coin a new phrase, Bob.
0: I've made all arrangements for our special broadcast from the line outside Fenway Park waiting for tickets to the World Series, which we'll may or may not do later in the year.
3: Oh, I remember back in 1946, Bob.
0: Got the old beach wagon out.
3: Yes, sir. We used to go up, or you did at any rate, and interview the people standing in line all night to get
0: into
3: the
0: first man in line who'd been there 3 days, camped out.
3: That's right. See, the Red Sox and the Cardinals in the World Series.
0: Whatever became of him?
3: I don't know. He's probably waiting in line for a ticket for the Yankee game right now.
0: Sure, maybe.
3: That's
0: well,
3: the way
0: I'll tell
3: it goes.
0: You, since you've been away, we've added several new commercials to our little lineup of friendly sponsors. And we have to get them in
3: the
0: very rapidly.
3: Person who markets baby oil and iodine.
0: No, but that's a good account. We'll work on that.
3: Uh-huh.
0: I'll call in one of the salesmen a little later. But in order to get them all in yesterday and today, we have to just pack them in as closely as we can.
3: Well, I suppose you're leading up to Chesterfield.
0: I'm leading up to the first one right now.

0: Chesterfields today at your neighborhood story.
1: They're no longer.
0: That's right.
2: How about your first song, since we've got a squeeze?
0: Five Foot Two, Eyes of Blue. Has anybody here seen...

0: the finer arrangements in your library of over... That certainly is, Kresge. He looks like a steak from the Park Lane. Rare. Very rare.
1: Medium rare.
0: Mm-hmm. Speaking of the Park Lane, I think you have some nice words that you could pass along about them, don't you?
1: I have no nice words for anybody today, Bob. And I wouldn't want to pass along. I'll look for them here if I can.
0: No, they're not in today, by George.
1: Well, what do you... Hey, say, look, we have the railroad back.
0: Yes, and they don't want us to say anything except what's written on that paper.
1: Oh, I see. It says don't ad lib.
0: Yes.
1: How foolish of me.
0: So we'll get to that later.
1: Well, I mean, the bus is running, I think.
0: We're still...
1: You know what I mean?
0: We're still going up to Magnolia next week, aren't we? A week from Friday.
1: The 5th of August, I presume.
0: The casino for Bob and Ray Benefit.
1: Yes, of course. Night.
0: I was afraid you wouldn't be back in time after your tough weekend sunburn.
1: What's that again?
0: I was afraid you wouldn't even be back for the Waves Convention, and I was beginning to get worried.
1: I know. I knew I'd have to be back in time.
0: I knew you'd come, though, even if you had to crawl back.
1: And that's the way I probably will have to come back if I ever go to the seashore again.
0: Which seashore did you go to?
1: The Atlantic.
0: I mean, which beach?
1: I went to, you should excuse the expression, Crane's Beach in Ipswich.
0: The sun is great there, I've
1: heard. Oh, boy. The sand is so white, and it reflects all those ultraviolet rays.
0: Sure, and you dip in the water and then come out.
1: Nice and salty, simmery.
0: Oh, boy.
1: Oh, I really, yeah. I certainly
0: did. A little
1: did.
0: Gravy and you'd be all set for the table.
1: I could pop right now. If the skin on my forehead was pulled any tighter, I don't know what would happen to you, Bob.
0: Wouldn't keep your brains in.
1: Oh, well, I'm not worried about that, sir. What'd you say again,
0: What'd
1: Ken?
0: What'd you say again, Ken? It was so funny.
2: He said you look like a certified ham.
1: Ken, you're awfully funny. Can I run out and get you a cup of poison or anything?
0: Let me put the inspected stamp on you.
1: Ow! Says Swift.
0: Boy, I forgot all about that. I shouldn't have slapped you like that.
1: I often wondered about that purple stuff on meat. Can you run your tongue over that and
0: look? Sure, that's highly edible.
1: Is it?
0: It's vegetable coloring, but I've never seen any purple vegetables, have you?
1: Never.
0: So how do they
1: Blueberries? They are vegetables, I presume. And you know, it's very interesting, or it's amazing, I should say, that some scientist hasn't taken... I'm speaking, Mr. Wilson.
0: Remember what I told you yesterday.
1: Do I play the cornet when you play the organ?
0: Remember what I told you yesterday about respecting your superiors. Now, in this case, as in all cases, we are your superiors.
1: We are your immediate superior. I am king of this realm. I am monarch of everything that I see. Don't you forget it. But I was going to ask, why doesn't some scientist utilize the purple in blueberries?
0: Excuse me, he said something funnier than you just did.
1: Oh.
0: He's the, what? The grime minister? Go ahead.
1: That was
0: Maybe
1: funny.
0: It wasn't so funny, I don't know.
1: Why don't they use that wonderful dye? It stains so nicely.
0: Are you speaking of monosodium glutamate?
1: Yes, I am, Bob, as a matter of fact.
0: Tell me about it.
1: It's that purple stuff in blueberries that stains everything, including your tongue, for about 2 weeks. I'm wondering why they don't put it to commercial use.
0: They probably do.
1: Ooh, I don't know of it. But it's a thought for all you potential scientists, particularly you students over at MIT.
0: Work on that. Let us know what your findings are.
1: Work on that and let us know, will you please? Thank you.
0: Now, about this casino at Magnolia thing.
1: Yeah, about that. You know what I mean?
0: We have the Eisen Orchestra up here again today.
1: Fortunately, through the courtesy of the union.
0: Ruby Newman office, too.
1: Yeah.
0: They held everything stopped over there. They just said, you fellas have got to go, including over to WHDH.
1: That's right.
0: And they're also using the augmented... Aren't you using the augmented group, fellas, today?
1: Good.
0: Sammy, you can hear.
1: Good.
0: That's about all he says these days.
1: Good.
0: And Sam, you ready with your drumstick over there?
1: Good.
0: Your band, yes. He says everything is all set.
2: Sammy wanted me to tell you that the ropes are up at the casino.
0: They're
1: all hanging
0: themselves.
1: Good.
0: Okay.
1: What book did you read?
0: Now, what are you going to play?
1: That was Phil Green, everyone.
0: There's Sam giving the downbeat at the drum.
3: Oh, I could dance to this all night, Eugene.
4: Certainly is good, ain't it, Greg?
3: Oh,
4: beautiful music. I like this wet flow of gold that the ocean's coming.
5: I'm so happy here at the casino.
4: Mighty cool with that ocean breeze blowing there.
0: Now the trio.
1: What are you doing this evening? Isn't it a wonderful night to go out for dinner? And I know just the spot. Put down the top, or open the windows in the car, put Noxzema all over yourself, and head for the casino at Magnolia. It's the kind of drive that sets you up for a glorious evening along the North Shore, Route 127 from Salem to Magnolia, with a view of Gloucester Harbor when you arrive.
0: Staring you in the face.
1: You pass by the Great Salt Lake. Stroll in. Have a cocktail at the bar. Order dinner if you wish. You can have a delicious meal for $1.85. A very delicious meal. Dance where the cool ocean breezes join you. There's just no music like Sammy Eisen's music.
0: This is Sammy's current plug song, I might say.
1: And one more thing. Between dances, be sure to stroll the grounds and watch the ocean. You can bathe in the moonlight, and you don't get a sunburn that way. You'll even enjoy the check. There's never a cover. What are you laughing at? What are you laughing at?
0: That's what they want us to say. You'll enjoy the check.
1: We say what's on this paper.
0: And nothing else.
1: You'll enjoy the check, it says here, and there's never a cover, and all the prices are reasonable. And remember, the casino at Magnolia is open for luncheon, too, as well as dining and dancing every night.
0: In fact, I suppose if you talk to them, they might serve you breakfast.
1: I suppose. So, and another thing, Sunday dinner will be served all day Sunday. So, whenever you want a good time, be smart. Go to the casino at Magnolia. You'll feel good again.
0: And please, if you fellas will shave before you go down, we've had a few reports coming back to us that some of you are arriving with 5 o'clock shadow.
1: Another thing, ballet slippers are for rent there.
0: And roller skates, too, I think they have.
1: That's right. If you like to get up and do a Nijinsky around the floor, then you go up to Sammy Eisen, who is the orchestra leader.
0: You'll know him. He's wearing a pair of them.
1: You'll know him. He has them on his ears. And he'll rent you a set of nifty ballet slippers so that you can do a slight ballet dance. Everything is for your comfort and convenience. And overhead, there is, of course, as Bob said, a roller skating rink.
0: It's a quiet, relaxing atmosphere.
1: With somebody at the organ.
0: That everybody will
1: with
0: want
1: a
0: to join.
1: Very heavy left foot.
0: And he keeps perfect time. I'd like to present a sample of that organ music that we play for roller skating each evening down there. I can roller skate all night to this music, I tell
1: you. Great tone, it's great.
0: Great throat, I say.
5: Oh, me too, it's great.
0: That organ is sure as something.
5: It's grand.
0: I think I've seen him someplace before.
5: They should put that on records.

0: Bob and Ray, who think they are King Arthur and Sir Lancelot, are sitting in their small house halfway up in the next block. No, Linda's introduction.
1: Yes.
0: Shall we go over there?
1: Yes.
0: But first, let's have one of our accounts step in here, huh?
1: All right, Bob, you know best.
0: Won't exactly step in, but, well, it's...
1: What is the cause of this?
0: It's the New Haven Railroad.
1: And here he is, Bob.
0: Excuse me while I clear my throat. There's no getting around it for traveling dependability. You can't beat your New Haven Railroad. Day in, day out, in any weather, New Haven operates in regular schedules that take you to Cape Cod or to New York in cool, air-conditioned comfort. 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
1: And now,
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1: And brought to you today, friends, by the makers of Sunburn Cream.
0: Linda and David, who have spent the entire weekend at the beach, are home now, talking over events of the past few days before a crackling fire at their small house in Riversmouth.
2: Pass down the vinegar, David.
0: Here you are, my dear. I had no idea we were getting as much sunburn as we were.
2: Lands, we smell like two tossed salads.
0: That sunburn of yours is rather
2: Hugh,
0: red.
2: Hugh, is all I can say, David.
0: What was that?
2: Hugh.
0: What was that?
2: Hugh.
0: And that's all I can say, too.
2: Kiss me, my darling.
0: Hugh.
3: Well, that's all you folks down there are going to say. I'll just stay up here, I guess.
2: Oh,
3: I'm Uncle Eugene, friends, for those of you who are joining us for the first time today.
0: We think some of them may know
2: Uncle
0: Eugene.
2: Oh, David, I'm so burnt.
3: You're burnt to a crisp, Linda.
2: No, I'm red.
0: You are? You're red?
2: Yeah.
0: Red? Oh. Red who?
2: Oh, David, please, this is no time to be serious.
0: I must leave for the city tomorrow morning.
2: You mean you're going to sign that contract?
0: I'm going to find Dr. Prescott and sign the contract.
2: Oh, my darling David, you're so strong.
0: Yes.
2: And it's so kind of you to remember.
0: Well, what has David remembered?
2: Before you go.
0: What have we forgotten? Something is bound to come between our two friends. And of what import was Uncle Eugene's statement that Linda is burned to a crisp? It's a few hours later now. We find Linda and David thinking they are King Arthur and Sir Lancelot.
1: Oh, no, Bob, please. We don't have time for that now. We only have time for a few other features.
0: Well-chosen words, I think.
1: Here's a commercial here that I should read now, I presume, huh? Say, we've got news for all our Cynthia Sweets fans. But Cynthia Sweets has perfected a new product which we know all of you will enjoy as much as we do. It's the Cynthia Sweets Coconut Cream Bar. 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
3: Atolls.
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1: Huh?
3: Coral reefs.
1: Everything. 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
1: Anyway, if you've tasted the rest, now taste the best. Yes, the Cynthia Sweets Coconut Cream Bar is a quality serving of candy, backed by the fine name of Cynthia.
0: Thinking they are Dorothy L'Amour, the Cynthia Sweets people are rowing back from a far Pacific isle.
1: Who are we featuring today, anyway? Tabu and his three-piece orchestra?
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0: Sally,
1: ask for it, no matter where you may be listening to our program. At
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1: Ask for it. 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Buy one, let them each have a bite. You know what I mean?
3: And on the strength of our Cynthia Sweets commercial, which has lasted low these many weeks, today we present a new feature.
1: Huh?
3: The story of a homely philosopher who's also a candy storekeeper.
1: Right.
3: And his name, good old Ben Dover of Rivers Mouth. We look in on Ben's little candy shop now. The sign outside says, Ben Dover, caramels, bonbons, and various other things.
4: And other chewy things.
3: Ben is seated behind his counter, talking with his old friend Pliny as the door stays shut.
1: That door stays shut quite a bit.
4: Yes, it does, Ben.
1: I ain't been selling many of these here things.
4: Well, you haven't got them all on display well enough. You can't expect to sell them when you keep them in boxes there. Nobody will see what you got to sell. How long you had those, anyway?
1: I got this shipment in 1930.
4: I got 31. Kind of gamey now, ain't they?
1: Well, during the hot weather, it's kind of running like.
4: Yeah.
1: All them chocolate-covered things is running.
4: Know what you mean.
1: I keep getting my fingers in it.
4: Sure, but how about some homely philosophy, homely? How about some homely philosophy?
1: Have you got any problems for me?
4: No, I ain't, Ben.
1: Well,
4: How's your family?
1: They're grateful to you. I want to tell you that, Blady.
4: That's mighty fine.
1: They're all mighty grateful.
4: Well, they're grateful for everything I've done to help them out in these past years.
1: Certainly are mighty grateful for what you've done.
4: How's your wife?
1: Fine. She's grateful.
4: Well, they're pretty grateful.
1: Care to have a piece of candy?
4: Everything. You sell it candy, you say?
1: Yes, dip your hand there.
4: Okay. Well, give me a spoon, will you?
1: Take a handful.
4: Just change the spot.
1: It's come out anyway.
4: Yes. How does it come out anyway?
1: Just with a handful.
4: How's your wife?
1: I can't separate them. They're all running in together.
3: 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He may be in a new business tomorrow. Maybe air conditioning or something. Who knows?
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1: A lot of people think that, excuse me just a moment. 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
1: 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Tulare Rose, Charlie Chap,
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1: Stylish
3: oink,
1: King, oink. Never Risk, Air Brakes, Promptness, Aces Boomer.
2: Aces, huh?
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2: Oh.
1: And Harlan. 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
4: Oh, yes, call.
1: For entries in other races, post positions, and past performance records, get your...
4: I can find out, can't I, somewhere?
1: Get your copy of the Wonderland program.
4: Oh, yeah.
1: Now on sale at newsstand.
4: Newsstand, surely.
1: Revere's near from
4: Nicholas
1: Boston,
4: calls,
1: by
4: huh?
1: MTA, for I have no idea, from Maverick
4: probably
1: Station,
4: a dime.
1: From everywhere, maybe,
4: probably a quarter.
1: Wide highways.
4: What's that again, wide highways?
1: Well-lighted free parking lots are provided for
4: what?
1: Those who drive.
4: Huh?
1: So for a cool, enjoyable evening, go...
4: Here are the 1:30 headlines.
1: Greyhound racing tonight at Wonderland Revere.
4: Thank
1: All
4: you.
1: All the news.
5: Hey, look, that's it for the day. We have to hurry along, friends.
1: We
5: I have to
1: King Arthur
5: you, Bob, too. And it makes a lot of sense, too.
1: Music has been by Ken and Bill and his piano and organ.
0: Matinee with Bob and Ray will be heard again tomorrow at 1 o'clock. Be sure and dial us in then, won't you? I thank you.
1: Well, we're saying so long to all of you along the radio party line.
5: All right, you two fellas, will you stop? I got to read something.
1: Just drop dead over there.
5: This is WHDH in Boston. 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

0: 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Tonight's titles were Offical Baseball Rules Book, Fire and Brimstone Hour, Bob Reed's Coronet Magazine, and Return of Sunburnt Ray. 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Tune in next Sunday evening, same time, same place, for another set of thrilling and awesome comedy shows, here on Audio Theater. This is your hostess, Zoe, saying thanks for listening. Until then, have a good one.
1: 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Stay tuned next time for another thrilling episode. Until then, I bid you farewell.

0: Good evening, this is your hostess, Zoe. 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Tonight's titles is as follows. Kingfish sells Andy a trailer, the Kingfish takes in a boarder, Kingfish's Travel Bureau, and Sapphire Wants a Vacation. This set of shows aired on the evenings of March 25th, April 8th, 22nd, and 29th, 1947. Now, sit back and relax, as Amos and Andy brings you tonight's feature. Enjoy this featured presentation.
1: 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A full half hour of entertainment with all the Amos and Andy characters, plus Lud Gluskin and his orchestra.

0: The Kingfish and his wife Sapphire are swimming in a pool of unpaid bills, and they can't get their head above water. The biggest pressure is coming from the landlord, who is now at the Stevens home face to face with the Kingfish.
1: Good to see you again, Mr. Thompson. You really look great. Yes, the year's passed, but you ain't changed a bit.
2: I tell you, I want my rent.
1: Yep, you ain't changed a bit, all right. Yeah.
2: Now, Stevens, you ought to be very grateful. You've been getting along on cheap rent for a long time. Only the government keeps me from raising my rent.
1: I don't know who keeps me from raising mine, but I can't raise it nowhere.
2: Now, before I leave, I just want to say this one thing to you. If your rent is not paid by Wednesday, you are going to be thrown out of here with all your broken-down possessions.
1: And don't you talk about my wife that way.
3: George, I heard the whole thing.
1: Come on out, he's gone.
3: Yeah, well, we got to do something. You know, we ought to live in a cheaper place.
1: Yeah, you're right, honey. We got to get a smaller place than this apartment.
3: George, do you think you could be happy in a little bachelor apartment?
1: Sure could, honey. But where would you live?
3: No, George, what I mean is maybe just a single room. It wouldn't be such a drain on our finances if we had a room like Andy's got.
1: Yeah, a place like Andy's would be cheaper. Leave it to me, sweetheart. I'll find something. Tell you, Henry, it's a bad situation. I done looked everywhere and ain't a room in town to be got.
4: Yes, unfortunate. The housing shortage caught us short of houses.
1: Yeah.
4: You know, seven of my friends is in the quandary.
1: I wonder if they got any vacancies there.
4: No, Kingfish, you don't understand.
1: Well, look here, I've got to find something to move into that's cheaper than the apartment I got now.
4: Say, Kingfish, I got an idea. One of my society friends, the Meredith Peabody's, has solved the housing problem by moving into a trailer.
1: Trailer? Well, not for me, though. No.
4: As a matter of fact, the Peabody's is going to have a big social function in their trailer next week.
1: Right in the trailer, huh?
4: Oh, yes. It's going to be the outstanding social event of the Lincoln Highway.
1: Yeah, glad to hear.
4: I think I got the invitation right here in my pocket.
1: Yeah, what do I say? Read it to me, honey.
4: Yes, here it is. It says here, cocktails and buffet on Wednesday afternoon between 6 and 7 o'clock. The above hours will be strictly observed due to the fact that we are holding this affair in a one-hour parking zone.
1: Fine. Yeah, the late hangers-on probably end up in the Harlan Tunnel there, ain't it? Yeah, well, this will help me find a room, though.
4: But by the way, Kingfish, the Meredith Peabody's that I just spoke of has got a trailer that they want to get rid of.
1: What kind of trailer?
4: Well, to tell you the truth, the trailer ain't much good.
1: Yeah, what's wrong with it?
4: Well, it was built with a very low ceiling, and everything inside is cramped so that you got to crawl around in there.
1: Cramped up, huh?
4: Yes, and the worst part is that the cooking stove is under the sleeping mattress in the spring.
1: Yeah, that's bad arrangement with the stove under the mattress. Say, wait a minute, though. Say, Henry, you don't give me an idea. If I could sell this to Andy, me and my wife could take his room.
4: Sell it to Andy?
1: Oh, yeah. You see, Andy has always had the wanderlust.
4: Well, from the size of Andy, he won't lust very far on that thing.
5: Come in, Kingfish.
1: Well, Andy, old pal, I've been doing a lot of thinking about you.
5: Yeah, well, somebody ought to think about me. I was in a rut.
1: How would you like to be in a rut with wheels on it?
5: What you talking about?
1: Andy, to give you the whole story and a couple of eggshells, I know where you can get a wonderful trailer.
5: Yeah, well, what I do with it?
1: Brother Andy, have you ever been traveling on the open highway in the evening and see the sunset between the cracks of two billboards?
5: Oh, boy, that must be beautiful.
1: Oh, yeah. Just put your eye right up to the crack there, you really see something. Yeah, bring you back to your childhood. It looks like looking at a baseball game through a knot hole.
5: Well, you got my mouth watering, all right. I'm glad you came in here.
1: Oh, yeah, there's good news tonight, brother. There's good news tonight.
5: Well, this certainly do sound good, all right.
1: Oh, yeah, brother, and they're traveling along the road in comfort, leisurely. Travel slow enough to enjoy the beautiful poetry of the highway.
5: Poetry?
1: Yeah. Dancing cheek to cheek is no great sin if you don't scrape her with your chin.
5: What is that?
1: Burma shave. Oh, yeah. Oh, he's one of the greatest poets on the open road. You must have heard of the big three, Longfellow, Kipling, and Burmashave. Yeah.
5: When did they start this stuff?
1: Start that over in China doing the war on the Burmashave Road. They had all that stuff.
5: Well, this trailer thing sounds pretty good to me.
1: Another advantage of living in a trailer is that your creditors can't keep knocking on your door all the time.
5: They can't?
1: No, they don't know where your door going to be.
5: Yeah, I could live pretty cheap that way, all right.
1: Oh, there ain't nothing to it. You just charge everything for 30 days, then on the first of the month, you move away from your bills.
5: But wait a minute, though. There's only one thing, Kingfish. I ain't got no car to pull this trailer.
1: Well, for the first few months, you won't need none. You just go places that's downhill, you see.
5: Yeah, but how'd I get back?
1: Well, I can't tell that, Andy, without breaking a confidence. All I can say is that the trailer company is working on that now.
5: Yeah? Well, it sounds like a good idea, Kingfish. When could I see this trailer?
1: Well, I guess you could see it tomorrow, next day, or the end of the week. There's no hurry.
5: Oh, no.
1: Well, let's take our time about it. I'll tell you what let's do, Andy.
5: What?
1: Let's go over and see it right now.
5: Yeah, you know, I'd like to see California. I wonder how I'd go about getting there.
1: Want to go to California, huh? Well, now listen, Brother Ender.
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I hate to be late, so don't you hesitate, Jake. Can't wait.

0: Short Hills Trailer, Brother Ender. A beautiful thing, isn't it?
1: It ain't very big. Let's get inside of it.
0: Yeah, want to go inside? Go right ahead, Ender.
1: Ow, my head.
0: Yeah, already got a stoop low on that, you know. A low door there.
1: Yeah.
0: Yeah, right behind you now. Bend way over now.
1: You ought to take this thing over to a racetrack and sell it to a jockey.
0: Going up in front now, we'll start from up there. But watch your head on account of them beams going across the top there.
1: What beams? Ow.
0: Them's the ones right there. Them's the
1: ones. Hey, pick up my derby there behind you, will you?
0: Yeah, by the way, you either ought to wear a cap or a head guard when you're traveling in here. There's new equipment this year.
1: All right, now explain this thing to me, will you?
0: Well, crawl over here and make yourself comfortable now. Yeah, take the seat in the corner right there.
1: That's the kitchen sink, ain't it?
0: It is when you ain't using it for an easy chair, yeah. And I am there. You can see how well this trailer's made. Look at them beams going across the top there.
1: Yeah, I know about them.
0: Yeah, see the knock.
1: Hey, what's the matter with them beams? They got holes in them. Is the termites been eating on them?
0: No, Brother Anna, that's the latest thing. That's knotty pine without the nuts. You see the
1: I noticed that little window there is boarded up with three or four slats running up and down. Is the glass out?
0: Oh, don't be silly, Andy. That's the latest 1947 invention, known as the permanent Venetian blind. No strings, just nails. You see that?
1: They run them up and down this year, huh?
0: Yeah, that's on account of the sunspots. They want the sun to come in that way, you see that?
1: Well, explain the thing to me in here now. Where is everything?
0: Well, it's all here. It's just compact. Everything folds into something else.
1: Where's the washstand?
0: Well, now, that's very compact.
1: Well, where is it?
0: Well, now, all you got to do is to lift this divan, put it on the bed, shove back the storage chest, unscrew three bolts, remove the spare tire, and there's the washstand.
1: Say, by the way, Kingfish, where's that stove that you told me I could do the cooking on in here?
0: Right where it ought to be, under the mattress and springs.
1: Listen, I don't mind moving that mattress, but you mean to tell me that I got to move the springs, too?
0: Oh, not necessarily. Leave the springs there. Turn on the stove and use the springs for a grill. You know, hot dogs, hamburgers.
1: What I do about electric lights, Kingfish?
0: Well, now, there's two things you can do, Andy. You see, there's a sliding window in the top of the trailer in case you find a parking space under a street light. Or there's another thing you can do.
1: Yeah, I think this other thing is going to be better. What is it?
0: Well, now, you take your extension cord and you hook it up to a live wire wherever you happen to be, you see?
1: Hook up to a live wire?
0: Yeah, a pair of spike shoes come with a trailer to help you climb the light pole, you see?
1: Yeah, well, listen, suppose I bought this trailer. I got to have a car to pull the thing.
0: Oh, that's just a minor detail. Just put the regular trailer ad in the newspaper.
1: What's that?
0: Oh, just say a gentleman with trailer would like to meet a man with car. Object going same direction, that's all.

0: hear that you're going to buy a trailer, son.
1: Yes, Amos, I'm going out into wild open spaces and really enjoy life.
0: Oh, tired living in your room, is you?
1: Oh, well, the trouble with the room is it's staying in the same place all the time. Can't get out and see the sunset through the signboards and all that stuff.
0: Well, if you want to move around, I guess that's all right to get a trailer.
1: Oh, Joe, the beauty of living in a trailer, Amos, is that you can have breakfast in New York, lunch in New Jersey, and supper in Pennsylvania.
0: Yeah, that's good, Ori. You're making pretty good time there, though, ain't you, Amos?
1: Yeah, and I'll even make better time of that if I ever get a car to pull me.
0: Well, I hope you have a nice time with your trailer, Ori.
1: Yeah, and as soon as I arrange for the automobile to pull me, I want you and Ruby and the kids to take a trip with me.
0: Oh, yeah. Oh, that's fine. Got room for all four of us, did you?
1: Well, I figured on you and Ruby and the kids sleeping up front in the car. You know?
0: Oh, yeah, that'd be nice. Well, hello there, Amos. Say, Andy, could I see you alone for a minute?
2: Sure.
0: Well, I'll leave you two schemers here together. I know you got some kind of business deal. I'll see you later in the trailer, Andy. So long.
1: So long, son. Leave the door open there, will you? We'll get some air in here.
3: Okay, so long.
1: What you want,
0: James? Andy, I really got some good news for you, son. I got a man with a car that will go 50-50 with you on taking a trip with your trailer. You remember the lawyer, LaGuardia Stonewall?
1: Oh, yeah, sure. I met him.
0: Yeah, well, he just went down to the 5- and 10-cent store to get himself a pair of eyeglasses.
1: Yeah?
0: Yeah, and he, you see, he don't believe in eye doctors.
1: No.
0: He say that he'd be over here in front of your office with his car at 3 o'clock.
1: Well, exactly 3 o'clock.
0: Yeah, there he is now.
1: It's a good thing that other car was there. He'd have gone right past the office, wouldn't he?
0: There he is, getting out the car. Look at him there.
1: Yeah, got on his glasses, too. Look at them things. They look like the bottom of a milk bottle.
0: Oopsie-daisy, he tripped over that fire hydrant and fell down.
1: And he's the man's going to drive me, huh?
0: Wait a minute. Oh, come in, come in.
4: Well, let me brush myself off, yes. I stepped out of the car, a small boy tripped me up. Excuse me, gentlemen, but I'm looking for my good friend, the Kingfish.
0: Yeah, well, this is me over here.
4: Oh, yes. Pardon me, Kingfish. My new driving glasses. See, I don't see a thing.
0: How is it working?
4: Oh, I still got to get a few bugs out of them.
0: LaGuardia, I want you to meet my friend and your future vacation mate, Andy Brown.
4: Mr. Brown, it's a great pleasure.
0: Oh, no, that's the clothes tree. Brown's over here.
1: Kingfish, you really think this man is the man to do the driving, you think?
4: How are you, Mr. Brown? And where are you?
1: Here I am. And how's you?
0: Yeah, well, why don't you take off your glasses, LaGuardia?
4: No, the girl behind the counter told me to keep them on and get used to them. You know, I'm going to do all my driving in these.
1: Yeah? Listen, you got a driver's license, ain't you?
4: Oh, sure I have. Here it is right here.
1: Yeah, let me see this.
0: Yeah, look at that.
1: Uh-huh. Say on here, this license not valid unless driver is wearing binoculars.
0: He got enough glass on his nose there to make a telescope. We ain't got to worry about him.
1: Yeah. You know, Kingfish, maybe we'd be better off if he just duck his head down on the dashboard and drive by the instrument.
0: You feel safe about this trip, don't you, LaGuardia?
4: Well, if you want to make it 100% safe, just let Mr. Brown drive and let me lay back in the trail.
1: Yeah, well, I got a safer idea than that. If I'm going anywhere with you, I'm going to walk. The deal is off, LaGuardia.
4: Well, all right. Suits me. So long, boy.
0: Listen, Anna, I'll tell you what I'll do. I'll lend you my car, and when you leave town, I'll even take your room off your hands.
1: Now you're talking. It's a deal. What do we do about LaGuardia here?
0: Oh, don't worry about him. He'll come out of that clothes closet after a while.

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Grand

0: there, Shorty?
1: Well, I'm a dog. If it ain't, I didn't expect you. But much clear, I'm a get higher, Andy.
0: Well, Shorty, how do you like it? There's my new home on wheels.
1: Oh, yes, beautiful. I hear that you was getting ready to leave on a voyage, so I just dropped over to say bon trailer.
0: Oh, yeah, this is going to be something. You know, me and Lightning is all set.
1: Mm.
0: Lightning is up front in the car. They're all ready to go.
1: Yeah, I want to give you one tip, Andy. You got to be very careful traveling in a trailer. I'll never forget when my mom and papa went away in their trailer.
0: Yeah, how was their trip?
1: Oh, it was wonderful. Mama broke her leg.
0: Broke her leg.
1: Yeah, Papa was driving 60 miles an hour down the highway, and Mama stepped out in the backyard to hang up some clothes.
0: Yeah, well, I guess I'll get ready to shove off here.
1: Look who's coming.
0: Well, Sadie Simpson.
2: Andy, when is you going to get the rest of your clothes out of your room?
0: Now, wait a minute, dear. Wait just a minute. I'm paid up till Saturday. I'm going to sleep in the suburbs for 3 or 4 nights. Say, by the way, Sadie, would you like to step inside and see my trailer before I leave?
2: Andy, that's like putting a tuna in a sardine can.
0: Oh, no. You can squeeze yourself in there.
2: Maybe I can squeeze myself in there, but then I'll be too spoiled to squeeze out.
1: Yeah, that trailer would be a little tight around the waist for you, Sadie.
2: You right there, Shorty. I'm more the Quonset Hut type myself.
0: Oh, no, Sadie. You ought to see it in there. It's really compact. Of course, to get to the stove, you got to move the mattress.
2: Well, Andy, I hope that you have better luck in your trailer than the one I had once.
0: Well, what happened to you, Sadie?
2: I'm driving down the highway 50 miles an hour when a robber broke into the trailer.
0: Now, wait a minute. Hold everything. If you was going 50 miles an hour, how could the robber break into the trailer?
2: He was very good looking, and I slowed down for it.
1: Sadie, did the man steal anything?
2: He tried to steal my car and my money, but he didn't, because I bit him.
0: Oh, you bit him. Where'd you bite him?
2: In Western Illinois.
0: Well, folks, here I go to get a few good nights sleep in the wide open spaces.
2: So long, Andy.
1: Good luck to you, Andy.
0: Well, thank you, folks, thank you. Lightning, give a horn. Crank her up, and let's head for the fresh air and them wide-open spaces.

0: 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Now for a good night's sleep.
1: Get that trailer out of here. This is a residential section. You want me to lock you up?

0: half of the night is gone, but I'm glad we're really out here in the country. Now for a good night's sleep.
1: Get that tin chicken coop out of here. This is a private golf course, and you're parked on the 18th green.

0: Miss Andy, wake up, Miss Andy, wake up.
1: Oh, what's the matter, Lightning? Won't the man let us park here neither?
0: Yeah, sir, it's okay with him, but I got a pen.
1: Well, here's a dollar. Don't wake me up for 24 hours. Boy, I am happy now. I want to lay here and enjoy the fresh country air.
0: Yeah, sir.
1: And close the door.
0: Here you is, mister. Here's a dollar for 24 hours talking.
2: Say, Bunny, is there a man asleep in that trailer?
0: Yeah, sir.
2: Well, you better close the windows, because the carbon monoxide from the rest of the cars in this garage might knock him out.
3: Landlord, don't you come around my office hollering at me. I ain't scared of you no more.
4: I got that nasty letter you wrote me, Stevens, about giving up your place. Now, give me the keys to that apartment. I've got it rented already.
3: There's your old keys. Take them. And everything I said in that letter goes double bad. Now, get out of my office.
4: And you'll be out of that apartment by 6 o'clock tonight. Goodbye.
3: Well, I'm glad I told him off. Hello?
5: Hello, George. This is Sapphire. Did the landlord find you?
3: Honey, we is all set. Start packing. We got to get out by 6 o'clock.
5: Well, where are we going? To Andy's room?
3: Yeah, I just heard that Andy's very happy with that broke-down trail I stuck him with, and I'm going over to get his room right now.
5: Oh, that's wonderful, honey. Goodbye.
3: Well, everything worked out fine. Yes, sir, there's really good news tonight. Andy, what you doing coming in here?
6: Hello, Kingsley.
3: Andy, I hear you is a happy man.
6: Oh, yeah, I is a happy man. I just sold that trailer back to the man I bought it from, and now I'm back in my room where I should have stayed in the first place.
3: Oh, now, wait a minute, Andy. I done already notified the landlord, and he done rented my apartment. Yeah, I was counting on me and Sapphire moving in your room.
6: Yeah, well, that ain't going to work unless you want me in there with y'all.
3: Oh, me. I got to find a place to live, and I got to find it right now. I'm telling you, if that Andy Brown hadn't double-crossed me that way, we'd have still been in our old apartment.
7: George, it's all your fault. And to think that after all these years, we wind up in a place like this.
3: Oh, cheer up, honey. And listen, do me a favor. Lift up that mattress and make me a cup of coffee, will you, honey?

0: hours and me pain. My mama done told me,
1: said she,
2: son,
1: a woman with sweet talk can give you the big eye. But when the sweet talking's done,
0: a woman's a two-faced.
2: So right, brother.
0: Or worry something who'll leave you to sing the blues.
1: The blues in the night.
2: Right.
1: Now the rains are falling here, the train are calling, ooh-wee.
0: My mama done told me.
1: That lonesome whistle blowing across the
2: Tuscaloosa. Yep, my mama done told me.
0: Ah-hoo-wee, da-hoo-wee. Oh, clickety-clacker, echoing back the blues.
1: The blues in the night.

0: Andy, you know what day this is?
1: Certainly, Amos. It's Tuesday.
0: That's right, and Tuesday means we're on the air for Triple Action Rinso.
2: Yes, sir, Rinso, the soap that gets clothes Rinso white and Rinso bright, brings you the Amos and Andy Show. A full half hour of entertainment with all the Amos and Andy characters, plus Lud Bluskin and his orchestra, and those famous...

0: There comes a time in every woman's life when she decides that her home needs improving. That time has come to Mrs. George Stevens, who is currently in the middle of a tirade against her loving husband, otherwise known as the Kingfish.
1: George, we've got to do something to improve the looks of our home. Why, just look at that sofa. It needs reupholstering.
2: Yeah, well, that's going to cost too much money. Why can't we just get a slipcover?
1: It's got a slipcover on it now.
2: Well, get a slipcover for the slipcover, then.
1: And in our bedroom, George, we ought to have a carpet with an old-size cushion. That cushion underneath sure does help an awful lot.
2: Yeah, well, what's the matter with the old-size cushion we're using now?
1: Nothing. But I'd like to have a carpet over it. And look in our living room how bad and shabby these throw rugs look.
2: Yeah, why you call them throw rugs?
1: Because the people upstairs throwed them away, and I went out there and picked them up.
2: Yeah, well, you ought to drive on the alley more often, honey, see what's coming down.
1: And just look at the curved part of that rocking chair in the back there. Got that great big crack in it. You know I like to sit down with my knitting and rock to and fro.
2: Well, you can rock too. Just be a little careful on the fro, that's all.
1: Now, listen here, George. You got to make some money so we can fix this place up.
2: Yeah, well, now, look here. I'm going to tell you a little secret. And I've been thinking about something. How about taking in a roomer? We could rent our bedroom and we could sleep in the parlor.
1: Well, we got to get some money somewhere, and I think that's about the only thing we can do.
2: Now, you leave it to me.
1: All right. Maybe you can find somebody that would like to live in a nice, comfortable home.
2: Yeah, the only thing is, let's rent our place first. Like I say, Henry, me and my wife have decided to take a roomer in the house.
3: That's a charming idea, Kingfish. The Stuyvesant Peabody's done that very thing themselves. It was quite an experience.
2: Oh, it was, huh?
3: Oh, yes. A very handsome man rented a room on the first of the month. And mind you, 5 days later, he ran off with Mr. Peabody's wife.
2: Well, did Mr. Peabody go to the police?
3: Oh, no. The man was paid up for a month in advance.
2: By the way, Henry, do you know anybody that wants to rent a room?
3: Well, let me see. Yes, I could get you to the Peisters. There's the cream of high society, you know.
2: Well, we don't want but one person in the house, though.
3: Well, come to think of it, your location is over 6 blocks from Mr. DePeister's place of business.
2: Yeah, well, 6 blocks ain't far.
3: Yes, but it's pretty far for Mr. DePeister to walk after a hard night setting up them pins in the bowling alley.
2: Well, now, I want to rent the room to somebody that won't give us no trouble.
3: But how about your friend Andy? You could get him to give up his room over at Sadie Simpson's place and move over with you.
2: Oh, no, Henry. He'd never give up that place. He got his gal's telephone numbers writ all over the wall there and everything.
3: Yes, I guess the only way you could get Andy out of his room is by having the building tore down.
2: Yeah, I guess that, Hey, Henry, that gave me an idea. I believe I'll go over and see Andy. I wonder if he would pay his room rent on time, though.
3: Well, your wife would be right there. During the night, when she goes through your pants pockets, let her go through Andy's, too.
2: Come in, Andy. Come in. Sit down.
4: Yeah, hi, Kingfish. What's new today?
2: Oh, nothing. I just been over to the firehouse playing checkers with the chief. He told me confidential that they're going to tear down Sadie Simpson's boarding house, kind of it being a fire hazard.
4: Well, wait a minute, Joe. I lives there.
2: You do?
4: Yeah,
2: that's right, Andy. You're right in the middle of the hazard, ain't you?
4: Well, where in the world will I find another room?
2: Yeah, well, I can't let a pal down, though, so I guess I'll just have to make room for you over at my house.
4: Well, gee, Kingfish, that'll save my life. What kind of arrangements can I make with you?
2: Well, I just happen to have a sample contract here that's been approved by the United States Rooming House Association. I got right there.
4: Wait a minute. Wait, you mean I got to sign something?
2: Well, I wouldn't want you to go unprotected, you know.
4: No, that's right. Well, read me the thing. What it say?
2: Let me see here now. Is you the lessee or the lessor? Oh, I know what you is. Are you the lessee?
4: How you figure?
2: Well, I pulled the contract out of my pocket. You say lessee, so that makes you the lessee, don't it?
4: Well, let's see.
2: Well, I'll read it to you. This is the official form here. Say here, I, George Stevens, hereafter known as the landlord, hereby leases one room to Mr. Blank, hereafter known as the roomer.
4: Mr. Blank gonna be in a room with me?
2: Oh, no, Mr. Blank ain't nobody.
4: You mean he's a bum?
2: Oh, no, Mr. Blank is the same as John Doe.
4: Oh, yeah, I've heard of him, all right. He's that fellow they make checks payable to.
2: Yeah, but John Doe is not alive.
4: And he gonna be in the room with me?
2: No, no, we just use Go as example.
4: I'd rather have Blank in there with me.
2: That's who I had down here in the first place, to see Blank.
4: Yeah, well, who's going to get this room now? Because they're tearing down the building where I live, and I got to move, you know?
2: Well, just for your sign, there's your name goes in where Blank is. He's out, you see.
4: Yeah, well, maybe Blank and John Doe can double up and find a room somewhere else in town.
2: And if Blank was nobody to start with.
4: Well, then I don't blame you for not having him in the house then. And I certainly ain't going to worry about John Doe. He's dead.
2: Well, look, must I read you any more of this, or is the whole thing clear to you?
4: Yeah, well, how much is the rent?
2: $5 a week.
4: Nothing doing, Kingfish. Listen, this whole thing sounds fishy, you know it?
2: Well, I'm going to tell you the truth, Van. I'm trying to get a room at my house there to make some money to fix up the joint.
4: Mm.
2: I don't think nobody going to be dumb enough, though, to move into my place as bad as it looks over there.
4: Yeah, that place is pretty bad, all right.
2: Oh, I tell you, Anna, nothing seems to work out for me no more. Every year about this time, I just get down in the dumps.
4: Well, I know you do, Kingfish, but things usual comes out all right for you. Just remember, though April showers may come your way, they bring the flowers that bloom in May.
5: But it is raining.

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0: With safety.
2: Well, Andy, I see in the day's paper in the one ad section there about the Kingfish renting a room.
3: Yeah, he told me he was going to put it in there. I give him the idea of being the fire chief.
2: Yeah, here it is right here. Cut it out.
3: Well, let's read the thing. Let's hear it.
2: Well, see here on the first line, room for rent in lovely home.
3: Lovely home. You sure that's the Kingfish's ad?
2: Yeah, well, his place do need a little fixing up, I admit that.
3: Fixing up? Some of them rugs he got laying around the living room is so thin that every time the Kingfish's wife runs the vacuum over them, it sucks them up, and she's got to dig them out of the bag.
2: Oh, them rugs is pretty well shot already.
3: I'll say they is. They got more fringe in the middle than they got around the edge. Read some more of that ad.
2: Yeah, well, see here, room for rent, lovely home, someone who will fit in with congenial couple.
3: The only one that would fit in with them would be a referee.
2: Then I say here, fly between 3 and 4 p.m.
3: Yeah.
2: Come in, Kingfish.
3: Yeah, we're just reading your ad here.
4: Yeah, well, boys, me and stuff, I want to rent the room.
3: Yes,
2: tell me, what kind of a room you want to get a hold of?
4: Old one that's quiet, clean, neat, don't move around much, don't play the radio, and don't snore.
3: Yeah, well, that dead man, John Doe, sounds like your best friend.
2: Tell me this, ain't it time for you to go home and interview these people at 3 o'clock now?
4: Holy smoke, I was almost late. Sapphire, there's the doorbell now. Is the house all clean?
0: The house is spick and span. Now let's pick a good room so we'll all be happy.
5: Well, you lucky folk, put me over. Your new roomer is here. Folks, the only thing I gotta have is a stall shower. And when it comes to paying the rent, I use a stall bed.
4: Well, you see, Mr.
5: Me and my pal will be very quiet in here, won't we, pal?
6: Mr. Stevens, I would love to rent the room. You have a nice place here, and you are such an attractive man.
0: Sorry, but we have already rented the room, madam.
4: Oh, Sapphire, this man's got a badge on. Wait a minute. Come in, sir, come in.
7: Well, how do you do? My name is Hancock. I'm from the OPA.
4: Yes, sir. Glad you dropped by, Ain't nothing wrong here, mister.
7: Well, what are you charging for this room you're advertising?
4: Charging? Oh, we is way below the ceiling, the floor, and everything else. We only charging $1 a week.
7: Good, I'll take it.
4: Oh, sorry, mister, we done rented the place. Wait a minute. Well, Sapphire, I think that this girl here can have the room, can't she?
0: It's all right with me.
6: Well, now, how about kitchen privileges?
4: Kitchen?
6: Yes, my sister tells me that I ought to have them. She has kitchen privileges where she lives over on Lennox Avenue, and she says I ought to have everything I want.
4: Well, we'll work out something.
6: My sister told me she'd meet me here.
4: Yeah, well, if you want to sign a year's lease, you better do it pretty quick, because we're going to rent this place right away.
6: Well, all right, Mr. Dean, I'll sign the lease. Do you have a pen?
4: Oh, yeah, there you are, right there.
6: Oh, that must be just at the door now.
0: I'll get it. How do you do?
8: Out of the way, please. I want to see my sister.
0: What?
8: Well, honey, how does the joint look?
6: Oh, hello. This is Mr. Stevens.
8: How do you do?
4: Well, I am pleased to make your...
8: What goes, honey? Is the setup okay?
4: Your sister here wants kitchen privileges.
8: And she's going to get them, too, because where I live, I get them, and she ought to be able to do the same thing here that I'm doing where I am.
6: What do you say, honey? I would like to know, what is that? May I ask?
8: You may, and I'll tell you.
6: I got the privilege of hanging up my stockings in the bathroom, my undies in the kitchen, and my cottons in the living room, and I want my sister to be able to do the same thing.
4: Yeah, your sister signed a lease with us, and I don't think that stuff is in the lease.
8: We got OPA that'll take care of people like you.
9: I've already signed the lease for a year.
8: Then we got them just where we want them. Come on, honey, let's go get your stuff.
6: George Stevens, that woman's been here for 4 days, and she's driving me crazy.
4: Yeah, she's driving me crazy, too, but how can we get her out? She got a lease.
6: It was your idea about getting her in. Now get her out.
4: Okay, honey, I'll go over to see my lawyer, LaGuardia Stonewall, right now. Let's see. This is LaGuardia's office right here.
10: Yeah, but listen, sweetheart, I told you everything I can think of to tell you.
4: Hi, LaGuardia.
10: Hi, Buff. Excuse me a minute. Now, listen, honey. Now, just lay the phone down, and I'll talk to you in a few minutes. Gee, I'm exhausted.
4: Yeah, you look all tuckered out there. What's the matter?
10: I've been talking to my girl in California for the past 36 hours.
4: Well, how can you with a telephone strike going on?
10: That's just it. Can't get no one to disconnect us.

0: Listen, got me that time, bud. Listen, young look, will you? I got a woman in my house that's mean. The woman is irritating, and the woman is making life miserable.
1: Yeah, I know, Bob. I've met your wife.
0: No. Look, LaGuardia. This is another woman in my house that's making my life miserable.
1: Oh, now I get you. Yeah, a bigger man case, huh?
0: No, listen to me now. Now, open up your ear there. Look out. One of the women is rooming. One woman is rooming there, you see. Now, just tell me how I can get rid of the rumor.
1: Well, my landlord had a case just like that.
0: Yeah, well, what'd he do? Might give me an idea.
1: He handled it very smart.
0: Mm-hmm.
1: Yeah, he asked me as a personal favor if I would write him out a legal eviction notice, and I writ him up one that was really foolproof.
0: Yeah, did he serve it already?
1: Did he? I had to sleep on a park bench for 3 nights.
0: Look, yeah, this gal that I'm talking about that's rooming there has got a sister that comes over and keeps telling her what to do. And she does everything that crazy sister tells her to do.
1: Take advantage of the household, huh?
0: Oh, yeah. Yeah, hangs up a washing around the place. Every time I walk through the living room, I end up with a couple of wet stockings around my neck and a wet slip in my face. And I got a year's lease with her.
1: You'd be drowning by that time. Now, your only hope, Kingfish, is to get the gal married so some loving husband will take her away from you.
0: Hey, that gives me an idea. I'll see my good bachelor friend, Andy Brown, right now.

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2: Hi, Kingfish. Glad you dropped in.
3: Yeah, well, I've been thinking a lot about you, Brother Ender. I know how alone you must feel over here in your room.
2: Yeah, it does feel that way sometimes.
3: Ender, have you ever noticed that when somebody's in the room with you, you don't feel alone no more?
2: Yeah. Why is that?
3: Human nature, Ender, human nature. Yeah, you know, with a wife here with it, it'd be a wonderful thing. You ought to get married, Brother Ender.
2: Why, Kingfish?
3: Well, for one thing, when you die, it would be pretty sad without a wife. Just think of your funeral. You laying there dead, nobody to cheer you up, you see?
2: Yeah, I guess that's one time I need cheering up, all right.
3: Oh, yeah, a funeral needs a feminine touch. Nice wife around throwing flowers on your grave, something to add life to the thing, you know what I mean?
2: Yeah, I don't want my funeral to be no flop.
3: Oh, no,
2: well, I don't think about getting married, Kingfish, but where would I find a gal that'd throw flowers and all that stuff?
3: Well, now, there's a cute gal that's been living over at our house about a week.
2: You mean that gal that keeps her washed up on the piano?
3: Oh, she's a darling, Andy.
2: Well, she ain't bad. I've seen her at a distance, but that sister of hers would drive me crazy. No, Kingfish, I don't want to get married.
3: I'm going to break down and tell you the truth, Andy. I want to get that gal out of my house.
2: Yeah, well, hello, Shorty.
3: Now, come in, Shorty. How is you?
4: Oh, well, I'm a doggone. What's cooking? I didn't expect that you could be hired, fella.
3: Look here, Shorty. Me and Soph, I was having a lot of trouble with a rumor at our house, and I thought you might know some way of getting rid of rumors.
4: Well, the landlady where I live was trying to get rid of me. Her husband would come in my room 3 or 4 times during the night and beat me up and throw me down the stairs.
3: He would beat you up and throw you down the stairs 3-4 times a night?
4: One night he started at midnight and he beat me up every 30 minutes until daybreak.
3: Well, how could you stand it?
4: Well, I wasn't working and I could sleep late in the morning.
2: Well, listen, Shorty, the Kingfish wants to get rid of a rumor, but he can't beat her up.
4: But I'm living in a wonderful place now. But I got to get out. The Board of Health came around yesterday and said it's against the law for so many people to be living in one room.
3: How many people living in it, Shorty?
4: Only 7 of them.
2: Well,
4: the Board of Health claims it was 9, but they was counting the 2 fellas that's living in the closet.
3: Oh, you can't count them. Shorty, you just give me a great idea. Now, listen, Andy, you ain't met the gal yet. Now, look here, Andy, you is going to be the health inspector. We is going over there, and you is going to tell her that the place is too small for 3 people to live, and she got to move out.
2: All right, I'll help you.

0: Inspector, what do you think of deportment?
1: Well, it's a very nice place, Mr. Stevens. Just the right size for a small couple.
0: A small couple, but there are three of us here, Inspector, counting her.
1: Oh, does you live here too, Miss Martin?
2: Yes, I'm rooming with Mr. and Mrs. Stevens.
1: Rooming here?
2: Mm-hmm.
1: Miss Martin, that ain't good.
2: Why not?
1: You see, Miss Martin, an extra person breathing in a small apartment cuts down the oxygen in the room.
2: Oh.
1: And you being here all day uses most of it up, so there ain't none left for Mr. Stevens to breathe when he gets home.
2: But I always leave the window open.
1: That's even worse. That lets all the oxygen out, and again, nobody breathes.
0: I saw about the whole thing, Miss Martin, but we can't fight the Board of Health. They're the ones that pass the sanity laws.
1: That's right. I ain't got nothing to do with that sanity stuff. Us inspectors has got to protect the people's health and try to keep them alive till we can overcome the crowded conditions in the cemeteries.
0: Excuse me, Inspector. You mean the cemeteries is overcrowded, too?
1: Oh, yeah. Living conditions there is even worse than it is in the city.
0: Really jammed up, huh?
1: Oh, sure. I understand that Woodlawn Park ain't got nothing left but standing room.
0: Yeah. Is that the bad situation all right? That's bad, ain't it?
1: Oh, yeah. I hear if things get any worse, they're going to do what the hotels is doing. Only let people stay there 5 days.
2: Well, my sister said...
0: Well, now, listen. I'm sick and tired of hearing about that sister of yours.
1: It's too bad, Miss Martin, but this matter comes under the laws of the Board of Health, and I'll have to order you to move.
2: To move?
1: Yeah, I'm sorry, but there ain't nothing I can do about it. I is only an inspector.
2: I'm not going to do anything until I talk to my sister.
0: Yeah, well, this is an official order from the Board of Health. And for once, that big mouth sister of yours ain't going to be able to help you.
2: Well, I don't know why not. She goes with the chief inspector of the Harlem branch.
1: Chief Inspector of the Harlem branch. Ha, ha, ha. So long, Kingfish.
0: Well, now, Miss Martin, another thing that's more important than any of this, I just come from seeing my lawyer, and he tells me, according to the lease, I is allowed to raise your rent.
2: Raise my rent?
0: Yeah, so from now on, instead of paying $5 a week, you'll have to pay $10.
2: Oh, but Mr. Stevens, I can't afford to pay that much rent.
0: Well, then you'll have to make other arrangements.
2: But it'll take a little time to make other arrangements.
0: Oh, there's no rush. Take all the time you want. Take till 6 o'clock tonight. Go ahead. Sapphire, dear, I told Miss Martin that she had to make different arrangements.
3: Oh, that's wonderful, George. We have certainly learned our lesson about renting a room. Now we can be alone at last.
0: Yeah, I'll knock on the door and see if you're ready to leave. Pardon me for protruding here, but, yes, you done made arrangements about getting out?
2: Well, Mr. Stevens, my sister went out to find me a room. I'm waiting for her to come back right this minute because I just can't afford to pay $10 a week.
0: Yeah, well, she can find a lot of rooms in town.
2: That must be my sister now. Will you let her in?
0: Yeah, I'll get the door. How do you do?
3: None of your business.
0: I trust that you have solved your sister's rooming problem.
3: I certainly have. I was moving in with her to share the expenses. Oh.

0: You know, folks, the Kingfish is one person who never knows how things are going to turn out. But most folks want to know that things are going to turn out right before they start. Isn't that right, Mister?
1: That's right, Amos. And ladies, if you want to be sure your wash will be tops in whiteness and brightness, always use Rinso in your washer. Only Rinso is recommended by the makers of 33 leading washers. And they know that Rinso's triple action formula means to you a dazzling wash. A wash that... Rinso white and Rinso bright. 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And keep on saving those used kitchen fats, too. You'll be amazed at how much your meat dealer will pay for them. And waste fat is urgently needed to make soap, woolens, tires, paint, electrical appliances, hundreds of things we all want. So be sure to save and turn in every drop of waste fat.
0: Good night, folks.
2: See you next Tuesday.

0: The Kingfisher's wife, Sapphire, has come to the conclusion that her husband's association with Andy Brown is the main cause of him being such a shiftless loafer. And right now, she's telling the Kingfish about it.
1: George Stevens, I've made up my mind that I'm going to have a husband that dresses good, knows nice people, and has got a steady job.
2: Sapphire, you mean to say that you was going to leave me?
1: George, I know why you are no good bum. It's on account of your association with Andy Brown. Why don't you try to meet a nicer class of men?
2: Well, I ain't got the opportunity to meet them. They're all working. I won't do that.
1: Well, that Andy Brown is the cause of it all. What has he ever accomplished?
2: Well, yesterday he had a run of 13 balls in the side pocket without needing on the table.
1: Now, that's exactly what I mean. Andy hanging around a pool table all day. Why don't he go to a cultured place like the public library?
2: They ain't got no pool table there. What?
1: All Andy thinks about is pool table. He ain't got no background.
2: Well, he got a rich uncle, honey, by the name of Sylvester, that's got a rubber plantation down in Brazil. He wrote a letter to his uncle Sylvester last week.
1: Listen, George Stevens, we ain't going to let Andy Brown ruin our married life, and I want you to do something about it.
2: Come in, Henry, come in.
3: Well, how's everything at the lodge today, Kingfish?
2: Well, everything's all right, yeah, but my wife really been jumping on me. She claimed that I got to break off my friendship with Andy on account of him being a lazy, good-for-nothing bum.
3: Well, my wife, Clara, told me the same thing.
2: Oh, is you going to break off with Andy?
3: No, no. Clara was talking about you, Kingfish.
2: Oh, my wife wants me to pick out better people to associate with.
3: Well, yes, it would be nice if you could pick out a man like, say our society leader, Mr. Torrance Del Washburn III.
2: Torrance Del Washburn III, Say, tell me this, why does they call him the third?
3: His mother was married twice before.
2: Is he a successful man?
3: Oh, yes, indeed. And he's opened up a fix-it shop. But the last thing he fixed got him in a little trouble.
2: What was that?
3: A football game.
2: Yeah, he was. Well, Andy's a bum, all right.
3: Yeah.
2: Well, come in, Lightning.
3: Yes, how is you, Lightning? How is
4: Did y'all hear the good news about Miss Andy?
3: Well, no, I haven't, Lightning. What is it?
4: Well, he just got a telegram from his uncle Sylvester down in Brazil that owns a rubber plantation.
3: Rubber plantation?
4: Yeah, sir. And he wants Andy to come down there as his assistant and will pay him $200 a week.
2: Holy Moses.
3: Yes, that is news.
4: Miss Andy sure is happy. Well, so long, I'll quit right on out.
3: Well, Kingfish, how do you like that? $200 a week. That's a real break for Andy.
2: Break? $200 a week sounds more like a compound fracture to me there.
3: Yes, indeed. Andy will be on the gravy train. Too bad that you can't hitch a ride on the caboose.
2: Yeah, you know, I think of that minute he said $200 a week there. Trouble is, my wife won't leave New York City, you see.
3: Andy going to Brazil. That's quite an expensive trip, too. The travel agent will make quite a hunk of money on that ticket.
2: Yeah, that is right. Them travel agents do. Say, speaking of the caboose, you know, I think I'd go into the travel agent business right now. Travel Anywhere, World Tours Incorporated.
5: Hello there, Kingfish.
2: Well, Andy, the only reason I dropped by is to tell you that I'm too busy to drop by today. I just formed a new company that arranges transportation all over the world, specializing in South America.
5: Yeah, well, that's a coincidence. I just got a wire from Uncle Sylvester. He asked me to come to Brazil to help him manage his rubber plantation.
2: Yes, that's so. You don't mean to tell me. Maybe I can help you with your transportation. I got a regular travel bureau that I run, and now only costs you about 10 or 15% extra there.
5: Well, I've been thinking this thing over since I got the telegram. I don't know if I want to go to Brazil, leave all my friends up here in New York. Might be too hot down there for me.
2: Well, truth of the matter, it was very cool, Andy. Brazil is noted for its wonderful humidity. On a cool night, you can take an easy chair there and just sit out on the tarantula there with cigars in your mouth, you know.
5: Well, Kingfish, I was talking to somebody about it, and they told me that sometimes it gets 103 in the shade down there.
2: Yeah, well, you ain't going to be crazy enough to sit in the shade, though, will you? Now about your transportation, then. You got to get a passport to get out of the country.
5: Yeah, well, I want to get on one that don't rock much because I get seasick.
2: No, you're thinking of a transport. I'm talking about a passport, Andy. That's a little book with your picture on it tell you who you is.
5: Well, I know who I is.
2: Yeah, but, Andy, you got to have a passport.
5: Well, I ain't got no passport for the country I was living in now.
2: Well, of course you don't, Andy. This here ain't a foreign country.
5: That's funny. I was talking to my Chinese laundryman, and he told me it was.
2: Now, wait a minute. Look here, look here. Take my word for it. You got to have a passport, and you got to have a picture. Now, why don't you go down to the police department and get that picture of you that got down there? You know, they got your record.
5: Yeah, that's right. Must I get the full face or the profile?
2: Well, get the full face, but don't forget to snip the number off the back before you paste it on the thing.
5: And you say that your company takes care of all the transportation.
2: Oh, huh? Yeah. Tell you everything to do, save your worries, save your trouble, save you all that stuff.
5: Say, somebody told me that I got to pass through customs. What is that?
2: Customs? Everybody passes through customs, Andy. It's a lovely trip. You'll enjoy it.
5: Tell me this. Where is customs?
2: Customs? You don't mean to tell me you don't know where it is.
5: No, I got no idea where.
2: Oh, it's about 60 miles from the Rock of Gibraltar. Called the Custom Islands, owned by Spain. Mm-hmm. Oh, you was here despising old Spanish customs. Are you?
5: Oh. Okay, Kingfish, this thing sounds pretty good to me. You arrange the whole trip.
2: Oh, great, Andy, I'll do that.
5: Tell me this, do I go direct to Brazil from New York?
2: Well, you might take a little side trip and have some fun on the way down. Maybe I can arrange for you to stop off for a few days at a place that you'll enjoy.
5: Is it any good?
2: Is it any good? Listen, Andy.
6: Managua, Nicaragua is a beautiful town. You buy a hacienda for a few pesos down. You give it to the lady you are trying to win.

0: I'll go in this new travel bureau here in Harlem and see the man about getting Andy Brown down to Brazil there. Say, mister, I'd like to get waited on.
1: Now, wait a minute. Don't come in here shooting off your mind about being waited on. Busy as I am, you got to wait your turn. Take a number off the counter there.
0: All right, I'll take one. Number 65.
1: Now, take a seat till we call you. Number 65.
0: I'd like to find out about the food traffic.
1: Yeah, glad to take care of you, my friend, because that's my business. Matter of fact, I'm right in the middle of arranging a round-the-world trip for a fella right now. He'd want to spend but $75.
0: Two around the world for $75. Can you work it out?
1: Oh, yeah. Of course he's going to have to do an awful lot of walking.
0: Yeah, I see what you mean.
1: Yeah, I got to get this ticket over to him right away, too. Excuse me, man, while I check this over with you.
0: Go ahead, take
1: it
0: this thing out there.
1: SS, Queen Elizabeth to England, walking across Europe, take Shanghai Express right into Shanghai, China. Now, let's see. 7,000 miles from home, and there's $1.85 left.
0: $1.85?
1: I sure hope he likes China.
0: Look here, mister, I ain't got much time. I won't arrange passage for a friend of mine.
1: Ah, certainly. I can handle it for you. Been all over the world myself. Where does he want to go?
0: Brazil.
1: Brazil? That name sounds familiar. Let me look at this big map here. Brazil.
0: It ought to be on there.
1: Mm-hmm. It ain't in Europe. Don't see it in Asia. Wait a minute. It's coming back to me now. Wait a minute. Let's get over here. Let's get over to Africa here. Yeah. No, it ain't there. What is this place here? Say, how about sending your friend to Australia instead?
0: No. He want to go to Brazil.
1: Well, we can't send him there if we can't find a place, can we? Talk sensible, man.
0: Can't you find a place on the thing?
1: Wait a minute. Here's a spot for your friend. Hawaiian Island. He can see them hoochie hula girls in their grass skirts.
0: No, he wants to go.
1: You know them gals over there wear long grass skirts in the winter, short grass skirts in the summer. And if he leaves now, he'll get over there just in time to see them rotating their crops.
0: Well, that would be worth seeing, all right, I guess. Don't you think that would be worth seeing?
1: Well, ain't it the truth?
0: Wait a minute, mister. Here, Brazil, right down here in South America.
1: Is that where you found it? It must be that new clerk I got. He never puts the countries back where they belong.
0: Hey, well, now, look, mister, I want to get the cheapest possible boat passage to Brazil.
1: Well, the cheapest is a cattle boat. Got one going down with 5,000 head on board. The boat ticket is $50.
0: Cattle boat, huh?
1: Yeah, and for a little extra money, I might fix it up so your friend can eat at the captain's table.
0: Yeah, well, maybe you ain't got to travel that high class.
1: Well, on a cattle boat, there's a wide spread between eating at the captain's table and the next accommodation.
0: What is the next eating accommodation?
1: A low trough.
0: Let me see here now.
1: And if you'd like to send $10 more, I could get him on an extra fare cattle boat.
0: Extra fare? What's the advantage of that?
1: Well, there's two advantages. You get to travel with prize-winning cattle, and they put the bed in your stall.

0: Well, Brother Andy, I was back. I had to spend the whole $150 that you give me. Here's your ticket to Brazil. Oh, big ocean liner, Andy. Big ocean liner.
1: Yeah, let me see this ticket.
0: Oh, there you are. Look at that. But a lot of ticket there, ain't it? About a foot and a half long. Look at that.
1: Yeah, say here, passage for one on the SS Guernsey.
0: Oh, yeah, Andy, that's a double A prime boat, all right, boy. That's a good boat.
1: Well, it's funny I never heard of the SS Guernsey. Is I going to be a nice crowd on there?
0: Oh, yeah, they'll be mostly a Texas bunch. You get along. Hey, you're going to like the boat, Andy.
1: Well, will I get a chance to talk to a lot of friends on the boat?
0: Oh, yeah, in the evening you can sit out on the deck there and chew the cud with all the people there. Yeah.
1: Well, wait a minute. I don't know if I want to talk much at night like that. I want to get to bed early.
0: Yeah, well, Andy, I'll guarantee every night you'll be in the hay by 7. I know that.
1: Hey, Kingfish. I know this is a kind of a silly question, but could this be a cattle boat I'm going on?
0: Well, there's a few cattle on board, but the finest boats on the ocean carry cattle on them. Cattle will travel on all boats. Even the Queen Elizabeth got a steerage on it. Oh, yeah.
1: Yeah, well, how many cows is on this boat?
0: Oh, well, the steerage on this boat handles about 5,000, small groups.
1: How about get me on a boat where they use people for steerage?
0: Oh, don't worry about steerage, Andy. With the wind blowing right, you'll never notice it, I tell you what. Oh, there's a lot of advantages in traveling on a cattle boat, and a thing of the amusement.
1: What kind of amusement?
0: Oh, there's a lot of deck sports. Lasso yourself a few steers, play pin the tail on the heifer, and all that stuff there.
1: Well, I guess the cattle boat's okay.
0: Oh, fine, Brother Andy. And I'll get all of our friends to come down to the dock when you leave and bid you Von Holstein.
1: By the way, Kingfish, where'd I go to get on this boat?
0: Oh, just go down to Pier 52, Andy.
1: Which boat is it?
0: Well, I don't know exactly where I'm standing, but you can, mister. Just follow the flies. Come in, Amos, come in.
1: How is you, pal?
0: Well, Travel, I just come over to talk to you.
1: Yeah.
0: Well, I'll leave you two boys alone. See you later. So long, boys.
1: So long. Well, I'm going to Brazil, Amos. Got my ticket and everything.
0: Yeah, I was over to the newspaper talking to Fred Gwindell, and he told me that you're leaving. He wants to come over and interview you, Andy.
1: Oh, boy, that's great. Put my picture in the paper with a story, huh?
0: Oh, yeah. What kind of stuff are you going to tell him?
1: Well, I'll start off with my childhood. My school days. Ah, school days.
0: I remember your school days.
1: Oh, that was one of the happiest weeks of my life.
0: Well, I'll tell Gwindell to come on over here then for the interview, huh?
1: Yeah, tell him to bring a bunch of pencils with a lot of paper. I'll give him an interview like he ain't never seen before in his life.
0: Well, Andy, I hope you have a nice trip and arrive in Brazil nice and healthy, boy.
1: Healthy? Amos, by the time I get off that boat, I'll be homogenized.
0: That's it.
1: Fred Gwindell, how is the newspaper business, Fred?
2: Well, great, Andy, great. My editor called me in the office there, told me to come over here and interview you and get some dope. Start doping me, boy. Start doping me. That's all.
1: Well, Fred, I'm going to Brazil. You think I'll like it down
2: oh,
1: there?
2: Oh, you will love it down there, Andy. You will love that country. Oh, yeah, wonderful.
1: You know?
2: Oh, Brazil is a very picturesque country, Andy. It's got beautiful mountains, lovely lakes, gorgeous beaches, and breathtaking valleys. And the scenery is nice, too. Yeah, but you won't get much sleep down there, Andy.
1: How come I won't get much sleep?
2: Well, Andy, ain't you here? There's an awful lot of coffee in Brazil. I's a killer, ain't I?
1: Well, how about this interview that I have?
2: Well, you know, Andy, Brazil is noted for its exports to this country. We get most of our coffee from there and most of our common Mirandas. Ha ha, there I go again.
1: Well, now, how about the interview?
2: Now, look, I'll tell you what I do. Are you going to take a boat going down there? You will love the boat ride. Ocean all the way, Andy, and it's a wonderful way of traveling. You know, traveling on a boat has a certain air about it.
1: Yeah, well, this boat I'm going on has got that all right.
2: Yeah, about that, yeah.
1: Now, to the interview. When I was very young...
2: Well, now, I think I got enough from you now, Andy. I got enough from you.
1: Wait a minute. I ain't told you nothing yet. Don't you need some facts?
2: Facts? No, Andy. I'm a newspaper man. When I write news, facts gets them away. Gets them away.
1: By the way, Fred, when I get down there, what'll I do about learning the language?
2: Well, now, all they speak down there is Portuguese, Andy. All they speak is Portuguese. You got to get somebody to teach you. Now, as soon as you land down there, Andy, I'll give you a tip. Grab yourself a Portuguese and he'll learn you, son.
3: Mama done told me when I was in knee pain. My mama done told me
4: that she's
3: fine.

0: in the night.
1: Right.
2: Now the rains are falling here, the train are calling, ooh-wee.
1: My mama done told me.
2: Hear that lonesome whistle blowing across the trestle, ooh-wee.
3: Yep, my mama done told me.
1: Ah-hoo-wee, da-hoo-wee. Oh, clickety-clacker, echoing back the blues.
2: The blues in the night.

0: Guardia, see you about some legal matters here.
1: Hal, come in.
0: Yeah, well, tell me this. As you're going out, I see a note there on your desk, say, back at 4 o'clock.
1: No, that's my appointment with the chiropractor. He's coming over at 4 to work on my back.
0: Now, listen, LaGuardia, let's sit down and get down to this legal advice here. Now, here's the story. Another fella got a telegram from his uncle to come to Brazil for a big job, and I want that job.
1: Well, why don't you take his ticket and go down now?
0: Well, if I've done that, is there any possible way I can get in any trouble?
1: Oh, sure. There must be some way. I'll find it.
0: No, look here. I done decided to talk him out of going. Now, could he do anything to me?
1: Well, he could call the Coast Guard and start extradition proceedings.
0: Extradition proceedings, what's that?
1: I don't know exactly, but it's somewhere where they find out where you're going to be and check up on where you ain't, and then they pick you up where you is and bring you back to where you were.
0: Yeah. Tell me this, can they do that, Stonewall?
1: Oh, yeah. I remember one case I had. I went with the police up to Canada to bring back a man.
0: Yeah, did you get him?
1: Oh, yeah. I brought him all the way back to New York. He fought and fought all the way, but I got him there. And boy, was he mad.
0: The man was mad, huh?
1: Yeah, I'll say, well, I had the wrong man.
0: Oh, yeah. Stonewall, look here, I've just been thinking here. The only thing for me to do in my case is to unsell the fella on going to Brazil. Now, if I run into any trouble on the thing, I'll call you.
1: Well, you better call me early, see, because I got to go see a man about taking him in as a partner in my law office.
0: Oh, a partner. That's a good idea.
1: Yeah, he's a good man. He cashed a check for $2,500 and bought a half interest in my law business.
0: $2,500.
1: Yeah, now I got to go to court and watch him in action.
0: Oh, yeah. Tell me this. Has he got a case in court?
1: Yeah, forgery case. I'm suing him for signing my name to that check.
2: Come in, Kingfish. I'm getting all ready for my big trip to Brazil.
0: Well, now, wait a minute, Anna. There are still a few little details that ain't been took care of yet before anybody leaves for a dangerous country.
2: What kind of detail?
0: Well, now, before you can leave, Andy, you got to get your inoculation shots. I'd say you'd be ready for surgery at 9 o'clock in the morning.
2: Surgery?
0: Oh, nothing to worry about. You might get over it. You just gotta go to the hospital and let the doctors give you them inoculations with them hypochondriac needles, you know.
2: Well, wait a minute here. I don't want nobody jabbing me with no needle. Them needles hurt.
0: No, Andy. When they plunges that needle in the arm, you don't even feel it.
2: The needle?
0: No, your arm.
2: Well, what is I got to have all these shots for?
0: Well, Andy, you was traveling with purebred blooded cattle, and they ain't taking no chances.
2: Yeah, I don't want to mess up the cattle. But these shots you talking about has got me scared.
0: Yeah, well, you got to have them, Andy. Going to Brazil, that's the law. The law reads that you got to have tetanus shots, typhoid, yellow fever. And the worst of all, of course, is the jaundice shot.
2: Now, where do they shoot you for that?
0: Usually in the left jaundice.
2: Oh, no, that's where I fooled them. I had my jaundices cut out when I was a kid.
0: Oh, I did.
2: But I was going anyway, and I'm going to go home and pack up my stuff and catch the boat tonight.
0: Yeah, well, I'll tell you what you do, Andy. Give me your boat ticket, and I'll go over to see my doctor. Give me the ticket now, that's it.
2: Okay.
0: I'll have my doctor stamp it for you, so you won't have to take the shot.
2: Yeah, that's the stuff. Do that for me. There he is. There's the ticket. See you after a while. So long.
0: Well, it didn't work. $200 a week, that's big dough. I was going to take that job myself. I was doing this land as good. I'm going down and get on that boat. South America, open up them golden gates. Now, calm down, Andy. It ain't no use for you getting mad and all excited.
2: Oh, of all the dirty, low-down, double-crossing crooks, that Kingfish is the lowest. He done took my steamship ticket, and last night he went down and got on the boat himself.
0: Oh, hello there, Sapphire.
3: Where's my husband at? He didn't come home last night, and he left a note saying that he was going away to make his fortune and that he sent for me later.
2: Yeah, that no-good chiseler took my ticket and left for Brazil because he knowed that I got a wire from my Uncle Sylvester offering me a job down there, $200 a week.
3: Good heavens!
2: What's the matter?
3: I wanted to fix things so George wouldn't hang around with you no more. And I'm the one that sent you that wire and signed it Uncle Sylvester.
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0: Little Kingfish's wife, Sapphire, has been working hard all winter, and she feels that she's in desperate need of a vacation. At the moment, she's telling her husband, the Kingfish, in no uncertain terms.
1: I want to go away on a vacation like other people do.
2: Yeah, well, why is he yelling about a vacation all of a sudden, honey?
1: Because I'm tired. I want to get away. I'd like to take a boat where I won't have nothing to do.
2: Okay, sweetheart, if that's what you want.
1: You mean it, George?
2: Yeah, I'll meet you in Central Park at 4 o'clock, and I'll even do the ruins.
1: We've been married for 22 years, and only one time did you come to me and suggest that we go on a little trip.
2: Yeah, that was a nice trip, too.
1: Yeah, but everybody goes on a honeymoon. I never will forget that trip. That was the hardest trip we ever made.
2: Now, what you talking about? You was at the finest hotel in Niagara Falls for a whole month.
1: Yes, and I was the only bride there working as a chambermaid.
2: Now, Fire, I'm going to tell you something. I can't afford to take you on another vacation.
1: Well, what I want to know is what's happened to that money that I put in the sugar bowl every week so we could get out of town this summer.
2: Well, I had to dip in it so we could stay in town this winter. That's all.
1: George, I'm telling you that I insist on getting a vacation, and you better do something about it.
2: Well, all right, honey. If that's the way you feel, I'll do my part.
1: Now, that's more like it.
2: I'll write to the hotel in Niagara Falls and see if they can use you again this year. I tell you, Henry, my wife really hopping on me about going away on a vacation.
3: Yes, vacation talk is up in the air right now. And unfortunately, the vacation prices is in the same place.
2: Yeah, I don't know what to do about it.
3: Well, we ain't decided. But I know last year I couldn't get away, but Mrs. Van Porter went to Saratoga Springs to take the bath.
2: The bath, huh? Mm-hmm. What's the matter? Was your plumbing out of order?
3: No, Kingfish. These is mineral baths.
2: Oh, minerals.
3: Yes, you know, doctors recommend that your minerals need bathing every often and so on.
2: Well, I don't know where Sapphire wants to go, but she's been nagging my head off. Tell me this, Henry, what do other people in the society crowd do about vacation?
3: Well, the Worthington Peabodys will go away this summer because their winter motoring trip to Florida didn't work out too good.
2: Oh, didn't, huh?
3: No, they couldn't agree on a car. She's very social, you know, and wanted a Cadillac. But he insisted on a Lincoln.
2: Well, what happened?
3: They stood on the highway for 5 hours and nothing went by but Fords and Chevrolets.
2: They was going to hitchhike, huh?
3: Yeah, but after their experience in getting to Florida, Mr. and Mrs. Peabody say that they'll never do it again.
2: Why not?
3: They claim a very low class of people is driving automobiles.
2: Yeah, the automobile club ought to do something about it or it's going to kill hitchhiking, all right. I wish I knew some way of raising some money to take my wife Sapphire on a vacation.
3: Well, Kingfish, why couldn't you raise some money by selling that automobile of yours?
2: Well, that car of mine's a pretty bad wreck right now.
3: Yes, but you know Andy has got a new girl. He ought to be a pretty good prospect for your car, Kingfish.
2: Yeah, that ain't a bad idea. Andy is a good prospect. Yeah, I could sell him this car and that'd give me enough money to go away on a vacation. See you later, Henry. I'm going prospecting. Congratulations, Andy. I hear you got a new girl.
4: Yeah, and I'm crazy about her, too, Kingfish. I even like her mama.
2: Mm-hmm.
4: Oh, this gal is really sweet.
2: Yeah, what kind of a car do you take out riding in, Andy?
4: I ain't got a car, Kingfish.
2: No car?
4: No.
2: You mean that this is a pedestrian courtship? Andy, everybody that's courting a gal needs an automobile.
4: Yeah, maybe you're right. I think I'll go out and look for an automobile.
2: Well, all you got to do is look straight ahead right out there at the curb. There she sits. I'm going to sell him a car.
4: Well, I wouldn't want to buy a car like yours, though, Kingfish.
2: Hey, well, what's wrong with it? Come on, step outside and look the thing over.
4: All right.
2: I just had it fixed up.
4: You did?
2: Oh, yeah. The door on the driver's side now has got a handle on it. And the two front fenders are tied on with solid copper wire. Oh, yeah. Hey, there she is. Look over there.
4: What make car is that?
2: Well, it's got Chevrolet wheels, Pontiac radiator, got Oldsmobile fenders, Buick springs, and a Cadillac hubcap. You was here at General Motors, ain't you?
4: Yeah.
2: Well, this takes in the whole corporation.
4: Yeah, well, let me open the door here and look inside.
2: Yeah, go ahead, open the door. Nice tune, isn't it?
4: The thing I want to hear is the motor. started up one.
2: You want to hear the motor, huh? You sure of that, huh?
4: Yeah, that's the main thing. Go ahead, start it up.
2: Okay, let me get down here, sit down here in this thing. Here we go. Cheap gas.
4: Listen, Kingfish, that motor sounds bad, you know it?
2: Well, I think a speck of carbon got in the cylinder head somewhere there. Maybe a fly brought it in, you know, they fly around there.
4: Listen, start that thing up again. I want to hear that again.
2: All right, I'll start it. Here we go.

0: automatic cutoff. Come on, let's get on back in the office and cut the thing in.
1: Okay. What you want for it?
0: Well, I tell you what, I'm going to give him a rock-bottom price here right off the bat. Now, $75, and that's a steal. Now, it'd be great for you and your gal. Now, here's the bill of sale and also a guarantee with my signature on it. And when my signature's on anything, it is good as gold.
1: Yeah.
0: Now, here, I'll sign the thing right here now.
1: Yeah.
0: Now, here's all the papers. Here's the keys to the car. Now, give me the money.
1: All right. Sold. Here you is, King.
0: Oh, thank you. Hey, wait a minute. This ain't money.
1: No, but like you say, it's good as gold. It's that I owe you for $75 with your signatures you gave me 3 years ago. So long, Kingfish.
0: Well, how you like that? Paying me with one of my no-good IOUs. That's dishonest. George Kingfish Stevens speaking.
2: George, this is Sapphire. I got some good news.
0: Oh, what's that, honey?
2: A friend of mine that belongs to my club just called me up and told me she had a cottage up in Canada, and she ain't going to use it this summer, and we can have it all to ourselves.
0: Oh, that's wonderful.
2: So we ain't got to worry about our vacation no more, honey. In fact, we can leave right away. You see, we can drive up in the automobile.
0: The automobile. Oh, yeah, yeah, the automobile. Yeah, yeah. I'll tell you, honey, I'll speak to you later about the automobile. I'll build it right now, honey. Goodbye. Oh, me. Oh. Well, it ain't no use letting a lot of tears start running down my cheeks here. I got to look on the bright side of this. And there's one thing certain.
3: You can't see the sun.

0: Shorty, how is you?
1: Well, I'm a doggone for that. I'm surprised. I didn't expect it. But I'm a guy. Hi, Kingsley.
0: Shorty, I believe I'll sit down in your barber chair here and have a shave and a haircut.
1: I refuse to give a haircut today, Kingsley. But I'll give you a shave.
0: Yeah, well, why will you shave me and not give me a haircut?
1: I'm too nervous to hold a pair of scissors.
0: Shorty, I come here to tell you that me and my wife has been invited by a friend of hers to take a cottage up in Canada for a vacation.
1: Canada? I went down to the depot last summer to buy a ticket for Canada.
0: Yeah, well, where was you going?
1: I was going to Saskatchewan. That's why I didn't go.
0: Tell me this, then, Shorty. You ain't never been to Canada, huh?
1: Oh, yeah, years ago, I used to make my living up there trapping.
0: Was you a good trapper?
1: Oh, I was the fastest trapper in Canada. The very fastest.
0: Jonah?
1: Oh, yeah. One day, I went out into the woods. I set the trap. I covered it up very careful. I stayed real quiet, and in 5 seconds, the trap snapped.
0: Yeah, what'd you catch?
1: My foot.
0: Listen, Shorty, me and my wife is invited up to Canada, but I done sold my car to Andy, and I know you bought a new car this year. I'll give you $10, no questions asked, if you'll give up your car for 2 weeks.
1: Give me the $10.
0: There you is. Where is it?
1: At the auto loan company. There's $200 due on it.
2: Well, hello there, Andy. I hear you bought the Kingfisher's automobile. You must be in pretty good financial standing.
3: Well, since I got that car, I've certainly been on my feet.
2: The car don't run good? The Kingfish told me it had puncture-proof tires.
3: I say they're puncture-proof. He had sand in them. I can tell time by the right front tire.
2: How you do that, son?
3: It's got a hole in it. It works like an hourglass. Takes 2 hours and 20 minutes to run out. Yeah.
2: You take your new gal out riding a lot, won't you?
3: Oh, yeah. As soon as I got the car this morning, I took her out in the country. We parked, and then when I wanted to start the car, there I was, stuck.
2: Oh, did you run out of gas?
3: No, I run out of sand.
2: When you take your gal out riding, you ought to never leave the beach, son.
3: Yes, sir.
2: Well, Andy, old boy. Well, hello there, Kingfish.
3: Come in, Kingfish.
0: Well, hello there, boys. Andy, I want to talk confidential to you.
2: Yeah. Well, there goes a big deal. I'll see you all later. So long.
3: Hey, wait a minute, Amos. Wait a minute. Do me a favor, will you?
2: What's that, Andy?
3: I got to pump up the spare tire. Stop by the building supply company and get me a bucket of sand, will you?
2: Okay.
3: Say, Kingfish, what you out chiseling now?
0: Brother Andy, when something nice happens to me and my wife, I want to share it. Yeah. And you was the first one to think of. Me and my wife has been invited up to Canada by one of her friends, She's going to turn her cottage over to us.
3: Well, why did you think of me?
0: Well, I thought you might drive me and my wife up there. We'll make room for you in your car, and then you can tour around Canada. And while we is there, you tour all over to Canada and pick us up on the way back.
3: Yeah, but what'll I do in Canada?
0: What will you do in Canada?
3: Yeah.
0: One of the greatest hunting places in the United States is up in Canada. Yeah, well, that's a hunter's paradise.
3: I ain't even got no gun.
0: Well, I'll lend you my bow and arrow. That's much safer.
3: It is?
0: Hey, you ain't never heard nobody getting killed with unloaded bow and arrow, is you?
3: No, well, I'd like to go up there and shoot myself a covey of mooses.
0: This is the right time, all right. The moose season just opened up last week.
3: Yeah, maybe I could get some antlers.
0: Yeah, you're in luck again. The antler season opens up tomorrow.
3: Tell me this, Kingfish. What kind of equipment I need to hunt moose?
0: Well, you ain't got to have no trouble there, Andy. You just take a moose horn along with you.
3: Okay, I'll take it. But will the moose know how to blow it?
0: Oh, sure he will.
3: Is it any duck hunting up
0: there? Oh, plenty of duck hunting. The country is loaded with duck blinds.
3: What's them?
0: Well, that's where you hide from the ducks.
3: Well, what you want to hide from them? You got a gun and they ain't. How about fishing?
0: Oh, the fish streams up there is really loaded. In fact, a friend of mine was standing on the bank, putting a salmon egg on a hook. A trout jumped up into the water and bit him on the hand. He got a big scar on his hand where the trout bit him.
3: No fool.
0: Oh, yeah.
3: You know, I'd like to catch one of them big stuffed fish on a board so I could hang it right on my wall.
0: Well, I tell you, you spear them, you see. The nice part of it is if you miss the fish, you hit the board, you see. That's... Or you're bound to bring something back every time.
3: No, Kingfish, I was just thinking it ain't going to work. I would be willing to drive you up there, but I know my gals want to leave town, and I ain't going without her. We done made agreement. We're going to stick together.
0: Well, now, listen, Annie, you owe it to me and my wife to take us up there as long as you got my automobile.
3: Nothing doing.
0: Well, now, wait a minute. You got it with my no-good IOU, and I'm going to call up and make an appointment with my lawyer and see what I can do.
3: Go ahead. I'm leaving. That big bum talking to me.
4: Well, hello there, brother Andy. How is you?
3: Well, Fred Wendell, what you doing in this neighborhood?
4: Well, just been across the street getting a haircut. Getting a haircut, Andy. Got the hair right here in my pocket. Got it right here in my pocket.
3: Got your hair in your pocket?
4: Yes, Andy, I'm a newspaper man. Always saves my clipping. Ha, ha, ain't I, dog?
3: Congratulate me, Gwendell. I just bought an automobile.
4: Automobile's a dangerous thing, Andy. Dangerous thing. A few years ago, I was hit by an automobile, broke both my legs. Both my legs. Two legs broken.
3: What'd you do?
4: Well, I took the owner of the automobile into court, and I sued him up one side and down the other. He testified, and then they called on me, but I lost the case.
3: How come you lost it?
4: Didn't have a leg to stand on, ain't I, killer?
3: Well, the Kingfish wants me to drive him up to Canada.
4: Oh, Canada's a beautiful place up there. You will love that country, Andy. Oh, that fur trapping up there is really something. Boy, that fur country up there is loaded with expensive fur.
3: Loaded, huh?
4: Oh, expensive fur is so plentiful up there, Andy, that even the silver foxes wear mink. Shut your mouth, Wendell, and get out of here. So long, Andy.
5: Oh, April shower may come your way.

0: LaGuardia. How's my lawyer?
1: Oh, come here, Kingfish. I just got back a minute ago.
0: Where was you?
1: I was down at the Columbia University. They had a reunion today at the Columbia Law School, class of 28.
0: Oh, that's nice.
1: Yeah, wonderful luncheon. Boy, am I full. Then after lunch, they were going to have a lot of speeches, see, about the old alma mater, see, but I left.
0: Why?
1: I didn't go to Columbia.
0: You know, I know a lawyer in this town that went to a certain university, and now he's disbarred. They won't let him go into court.
1: Well, I graduated in law from a correspondence school. They won't even let me go in the post office.
0: Well, tell me this, LaGuardia, has you been busy today?
1: I was in court all morning defending my client.
0: Yeah, what was the charge against him?
1: He was arrested for playing Drop the Handkerchief.
0: Drop the Handkerchief?
1: Yeah, the handkerchief dropped off his face and the cop recognized him.
0: I bet there's a lot of crime going on at that. Is the electric chair Sing Sing busy?
1: Busy? Oh, man, they had to put an electric davenport.
0: listen, LaGuardia. Let's get out of business here. Now, look here. I sold Andy my automobile, and he paid me with one of my old IOUs that was 3 years old.
1: 3 years old?
0: Yeah. Now, that's just a question. Is the IOU good that long? You know anything about the statute of limitations?
1: The statute of limitations. Is that the one with the fella on the horse?
0: Oh, no, no. I'm talking about an IOU.
1: Ain't they paid for that statute yet?
0: No, no. Now, listen. This morning, my wife phoned me that a friend of hers invited us up to Canada to take their cottage. Now, Andy won't drive up there because he's in love with a gal, and he won't leave unless she goes with him, and she don't want to leave New York.
1: Oh, well, play on her feelings, Bud. Tell her that Andy's a sick man. He ain't got but a short time to live. See that? He ought to go away for his health, and then if she loves him, she'll go away with him.
0: Yeah, you got an idea there. I'll make believe Andy's only got 3 months to live. I'll go in the gal's house first as Andy's doctor and then have Andy come in a little later. So long, LaGuardia.
1: Yeah, wait. Now, I'll walk out with you. See, I got to go home and put on my tuxedo. I'm going out tonight.
0: Well, where are you going?
1: They're having a buffet supper tonight at Columbia after the speeches is over.
0: Oh, yeah, I see. Good afternoon. I'm Dr. John Smith, Ph.D., D.D.T., and all them things. Yeah.
2: Dr. Smith, what can I do for you?
0: Well, I happen to be the personal physician for Andrew Brown. And knowing that you have been associated with him in a romance way, I wanted you to be the first to know.
2: Oh, is there anything wrong with Mr. Brown, Doctor?
0: Well, Mr. Brown ain't in the best of health. In fact, 3 months from now, he'll be the late Mr. Brown.
2: The late Mr. Brown? Doctor, are you sure?
0: I'm positive. I never misses on my diagnosis.
2: But Andy seems so healthy.
0: Yeah, but don't let that fool you, miss. Good health can't help a man when he's dead.
2: But, Doctor, have you called in specialists?
0: Well, I ain't got a miss. I happen to be a specialist in the field of patients that ain't got long to live. I've got some of the shortest case histories in the medical profession.
2: I never heard of that type of specialist.
0: Oh, yeah, something new in the business. With patients living only a few months, it gives us doctors the longest summer vacation. You see.
2: Oh, excuse me, Doctor. I'll get it.
3: Hello, Josephine, honey.
2: Andy, darling, your doctor's here and he told me everything.
0: Yes, Mr. Brown, I considered it my duty as a doctor to tell her the whole truth.
3: Well, Josephine, now that you know that I got exactly 3 months to live, don't make no plans for the 28th of July.
0: Yeah, don't make no plans for the 29th either. You might linger a day extra. I can't always think about that.
2: This sad news. What's wrong with him anyway, Doc?
0: Well, Mr. Brown is suffering from a very rare malady. a thing called hereditary hydrophobia.
2: Hereditary hydrophobia?
0: Yes, Mr. Brown inherited the hydrophobia from his father and the hereditary from his mama.
3: The Yeah, Mama had the worst case I ever seen.
2: Oh, good heavens, Doctor, do you think there's any chance of me getting anything from Andy?
0: Well, there might be. He ain't made out his will yet. I don't know what he wants to do.
3: Yes, Josephine, I...
0: Mr. Brown, I don't like that. That sounds like you was a little ahead of schedule there. That's a June cough you got, and it ain't even May yet, you know.
2: Is it really that serious, Doctor?
0: Yeah, well, he's got exactly 3 months.
3: Doc, just when you figure on me going?
0: Well, I figure, Mr. Brown, that you was due to depart on Monday, July the 28th at 8 p.m. That's Eastern Standard Time, of course. Yeah.
2: Oh, Doctor, what can I do to save him?
0: Well, there's only one thing that might help him. If he could get away from the automobile fumes of New York and inhale the fresh carbon monoxide of a place like Canada, the trip might save him.
2: Well, if that cure is hereditary hydrophobia, I'll cooperate 100%. Doctor, you can depend on me.
0: Thank you.
4: I'm glad you're home, George. I've been waiting all day.
0: Well, hello, Sapphire, darling. Well, everything is all set to drive up to Canada.
4: I'm already packed, and here's all your stuff laid out.
0: Oh, yeah, I'll put it there.
4: I'll get it.

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0: 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Tonight's titles were Kingfish Sells Andy a Trailer, The Kingfish Takes in a Border, Kingfish's Travel Bureau, and Sapphire Wants a Vacation. 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This is your hostess, Zoe, saying thanks for listening. Until then, have a good one.
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Tonight's titles are as follows. Homeside Hideout, The Slow...

0: Waterhouse Swindlers, Sinister Lighthouse, and Flowers for a Corpse. 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
2: The Equitable Life Assurance Society presents This Is Your FBI. This Is Your FBI, an official broadcast from the files of the Federal Bureau of Investigation, presented as a public service by the Equitable Life Assurance Society of the United States and the Equitable Society's representative in your community. In about 14 minutes, the sponsor of this program, the Equitable Life Assurance Society of the United States, will have something important to say to homeowners. So, Mrs. Housewife, if your husband is not listening to this program, better send one of the children to fetch him. Tell him he's going to hear about America's finest plan for home ownership, a plan that can save you money. Tonight's FBI file, The Homicide Hideout.

0: It has been said that there is honor even among thieves. But no greater fallacy than that was ever uttered. For the thief, the criminal, could not possibly possess a true sense of honor and be what he is. This is demonstrated in tonight's case from the files of your FBI. Criminals, in dealing with each other, are still guided by the governing principles of their lives. Deceit, treachery, ruthlessness, and all other immoral qualities which combine to make the criminal dishonor incarnate. The weather-beaten old farm, half hidden in a clump of trees, is dark and gives no sign of life within. But a shaft of moonlight slanting across the porch and through an open window falls across an old feather bed and the faces of two women. One is hard and middle-aged, the other young and grotesquely scarred. Presently, the stillness is broken by the sound of an automobile coming up the trail from the main road. The girl is first awakened.
1: Mom. Mom, wake up.
2: Huh?
1: Wake up, Mama. Somebody's coming.
2: What?
1: I said wake up. There's a car coming up from the main road. Listen. You hear it?
2: I got ears, Lena.
1: Yeah, but who could it be?
2: I don't know, and I don't care if it means business.
1: He's pulling in here. You want me to go look out the window?
2: We'll both go. Where's my slippers?
1: Right down there.
2: Oh.
1: It's a man by himself.
2: Who is he?
1: I don't know. Look, he's hurt. You see how he's holding himself?
2: Yeah. This means business, all right. Stay right here, Lena. I'll go. Now, where's my wrapper?
1: On the chair over there.
2: Oh.
3: Come on, open up, will you?
2: Take it easy. Take it easy, mister. Well?
3: Your name's Benton. Mom Benton.
2: That's right.
3: Good.
2: Now, just a minute.
3: Let me in, will you? I was sent here.
2: Who sent you?
3: Chick Lancey.
2: You got proof?
3: Look, save the questions. Let me in. I'm bleeding.
2: Okay, come ahead.
3: I gotta sit down.
2: Who are you?
3: Look, can you dig up a doctor?
2: I said, who are you?
3: Red Harper.
2: What'd you get mixed up in?
3: I can wait. I gotta have a doctor quick.
2: Quicker you answer questions, the quicker you get the doc.
3: Okay. Three of us pulled a bank job today. We had to split up, and I made for here because I remember Chick Lanson telling about you. Now, will you go
2: what
3: get a...
2: What kind of a trail did you leave?
3: I drove north and circled to the south. I threw the cops off okay.
2: How much money did you get?
3: What difference does that make?
2: How much did you get?
3: $10,000, my share.
2: Then I'll take $5,000.
3: Are you kidding?
2: That's my price.
3: I'm not giving you any $5,000.
2: Okay, mister, then you can bleed to death.
3: You dirty... Oh.
1: Get out of here, mister.
2: Hold on a minute, Lena. Put down that gun. He's about done for anyway.
3: Look, get me a doc, will you?
2: I said it'll cost you $5,000.
3: Okay. Okay, you can have it. On one condition. I walk out of here alive.
2: Give me a hand with him, Lena. We'll put him on the couch.
1: And then what?
2: I'll run into town and get Doc Smith. If he ain't too full of whiskey.
1: Call him a doctor after what he's done to my face.
2: I'm not forgetting that, Lena. We can't get no legal doctor to do this job.
1: Well, what makes you think Doc Smith will do it?
2: Well, after him losing his license, he'll do anything to get money to buy whiskey. All right, put him down. Try to stop his bleeding.
1: All right, Mom.
2: I'll be back with Doc Smith as soon as I can.

0: In the Cincinnati field office of the FBI, some 100 miles away, agent in charge Willard sits at his desk waiting for a particular phone call. At noon, three bandits had held up the National Trust Company and escaped with nearly $30,000. Two special agents were assigned to the case, but as yet Willard has received no word from them. It is now shortly after 9 o'clock.
1: Willard speaking.
2: This is Lynette, Mr. Willard.
1: Well, it's about time, Lynette. What happened to you and Russell?
2: We picked up a hot trail right after we got to the bank and didn't have time to report.
1: What kind of a hot trail?
2: We just now caught two of the bandits.
1: What?
2: We nailed them in a little hotel room.
1: Good work. What about the other one?
2: He's still on the loose.
1: How?
2: He's got the stick-up car.
1: Oh.
2: What do you want us to do?
1: Have the bandits talked any?
2: Not yet.
1: Discuss the fact with the U.S. attorney and arrange to file charges.
2: Okay.
1: Get a description of that car and the third man. I'll wait here for you.
2: Right.

0: come on, wake up.
1: What's that?
0: Wake up, you old sock. Wake up, I say.
1: Hey.
0: We ain't got much time.
1: What, huh?
0: We ain't got time, I tell you.
1: Time? Time. What is time?
0: Never mind now.
1: I'll tell you what the time
0: Never
1: is.
0: Never mind that.
1: Time now. Is the great disillusioner. That's what time is.
0: Look at me, Doc.
1: Huh?
0: Look at me, I say.
1: What do I look at you? Oh. So it's you, huh?
0: You gotta come with me, Doc. There's a man needs you awful bad.
1: A man needs me?
0: He's in a bad way, Doc.
1: But aren't we all, my dear? Aren't we all, huh? Pour me a little drink.
0: No, not anymore now. We gotta get started. It will be too late.
1: And why have you come to me, madam?
0: Oh, don't think I would have if I could have gone to anybody else.
1: That's professional disrespect.
0: I ain't forgetting what you done to my Lena's face, treating them burns.
1: Your daughter, madam, would only have grown to look more like you. So I think that she got the best of it. Go away, woman. I want to go to sleep.
0: Doc!
1: Hey! Look here, woman. Now, you can't...
0: I'm only trying to get it through your rum-soaked brain that there's a man dying.
1: Well, that's his good fortune.
0: You gotta have money, don't you?
1: Only when my liquor runs out.
0: Is that all the liquor you got?
1: Unfortunately, yes.
0: Good.
1: Wait a minute. Wait, give me that bottle. Hey, why are you vicious old...
0: Shut up and get up from
1: hey,
0: there.
1: Hey, look, you can't...
0: Look.
1: Hey.
0: Look. I got liquor out at my place, and if you keep that man from dying, I'll give you $100 besides to buy more.
1: $100?
0: Yes. So get your tools and let's go.

0: May I come in, Mr. Willard?
1: Yes, come ahead, Leonard. Where's Russell?
0: I left him giving all the details on the bank robbery to the U.S. attorney.
1: Did the two prisoners furnish any information?
0: They sure did.
1: Did they identify the man still at large?
0: His name is Red Harper. Here's his description.
1: Harper, eh?
0: And here's the description of the car he got away in.
1: Good. We'll put out a wanted notice right away.
0: We may not need it.
1: Well, why not?
0: Harper may be at a certain fugitive hideout about 100 miles from here.
1: How do you know?
0: One of the two bandits we caught said Harper was pretty badly wounded and may have made for the hideout to get fixed up.
1: You know exactly where the place is?
0: It's a farm run by a woman and her daughter. And I think I can find it from what the bandit told me.
1: Good. I'll get the alarm out anyway, and then we'll get started.

0: Hey. Hey, you.
1: You want me?
0: Yeah. I thought your old lady went to get a doc.
1: She did.
0: Why don't you get here with him?
1: They'll be along any minute now.
0: Is he a good doc?
1: You see my face, don't you?
0: Yeah.
1: Well, he'd done it.
0: He made you look like that?
1: Yeah. Yeah, he'd done it when he was drunk. That's how he lost his license. Drunk all the time.
0: I don't want no guy like him working on me.
1: Well, you can tell him that because here's Mom bringing him now.
2: Right in here, Doc. We got him laying on the couch.
3: Very well.
2: Well, I see you come around, young man.
0: Yeah.
2: Go boil some water, Lena.
4: All right, Mom.
2: I'll go get...
0: Wait a minute.
2: What's the matter?
0: Your daughter told me all about this drunken bum.
3: What's that?
0: What's the idea of bringing him to work on me?
3: Are you insinuating, sir, that I am incapable of performing?
0: I want another doc, understand?
3: Look, huh?
2: You asked me to handle this. I didn't send for you. It's this doc, mister, or none.
0: Okay.
3: You promised me a drink, madam.
2: Oh, yeah. Here's the jug.
3: Thank you.
2: I'll go help Lena. I'll be right back.
0: Doc.
3: Yes?
0: I want to talk to you a minute. Without them. We got time, ain't we?
3: What's troubling you?
0: Close that door.
3: Just a minute, just a minute.
0: Quit drinking that stuff and close that door.
3: Ah. Very well.
0: Okay. Now look, Doc, listen to me. You're the only chance I got,
3: see? What a fickle old wench chance is. By how we're born, by how we live.
0: Never mind that stuff. Listen to me. I got a proposition.
3: You can't proposition with chance.
0: I'm talking about you, Doc. I don't know how much use going to give you for this job. If you don't drink no more of that stuff, you can make a bundle.
3: Well, what's that you say?
0: Here's my proposition.
3: Yeah?
0: She was going to stick me $5,000. Yeah. Probably give you only 50 or 100 bucks.
3: Yeah.
0: But if you'll get hold of yourself and fix me up okay, we'll cut her out of it. And I'll give you $2,000, see?
3: Yes, fine. Let's drink to $2,000.
0: Put down that jug.
3: It's truly a wonderful anesthetic, this.
0: Doc, lay off that booze, will you?
3: Just one more sip. You see, it renders man insensible to the pains of his conscience.
0: Doc, will you lay off?
3: It renders man insensible.
0: Doc.
3: Yes,
0: Mom. Hey, Mom, come here, will you?
2: What is it?
0: Passed out. Now, you got to get another doc.
2: Lena.
4: Huh?
2: Hand me one of them rubber gloves the doc used and... Oh, yeah, that knife he operates with.
4: Okay. Here, Mom.
0: What are you going to do?
2: I'm going to get even with that drunken old sot for what he done to Lena's face.
0: Look, you ain't got time for that now.
2: Time ain't going to mean anything to you anymore.
0: What do you mean?
2: I was listening. I heard the proposition you made the doc about cutting me out.
0: What?
2: I know you got your money hidden your order, too.
0: Now, wait a minute.
2: If I kill you with this operating knife, it'll look like the doc done it, because he was drunk.
0: No,
2: don't
0: wait.
2: Don't try to get up.
0: I am getting up. You got to listen to me. You got to let me tell you what...

0: And now, before the FBI file on the homicide hideout resumes, as it will in just a moment, here's that important message for homeowners and home buyers. This week, I asked an Equitable Life Assurance Society field man what was the one ambition shared by more Americans than any other. Well, he thought a moment and answered, "A man wants to say, this is my home, I own it." Yes, that's the typical American ambition. That's what most of us work and save for, a home of our own. And that's why there's nothing in the Equitable Society that gives us deeper satisfaction than our Assured Home Ownership Plan. A plan which offers you five important advantages. One, the mortgage is canceled, paid off in full if owner dies. And besides, every dollar previously paid on principal is returned in full to the widow along with the canceled mortgage. Two, a special cash fund is built up, ready to be used if financial emergencies threaten the home. Three, this cash fund increases as the mortgage shrinks. It can be used to shorten the term of the mortgage. Pay off a 20-year mortgage, for example, in as little as 14 years. Four, mortgage interest not at 6%, not at 5%, but at only 4%. Five, liberal allowance to cover title search, lawyer's fees, and other closing costs. No broker's commission, no bonus charges. Well, frankly, there is no other plan like this anywhere. The Equitable Society calls it America's finest plan for home ownership. It protects you against the two major hazards of home mortgages, death and hard times. So if you're planning to buy or build a house, or if you now own a home, get complete information on the Assured Home Ownership Plan from your Equitable Society representative. 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EQUITABLE, the Equitable Life Assurance Society of the United States. And now back to the FBI file, the homicide hideout.
1: We repeat, no greater fallacy was ever uttered than, there is honor even among thieves. For, as already demonstrated in tonight's case from the files of your FBI, in dealing with each other, criminals are still guided by the governing principles of their lives. Deceit, treachery, ruthlessness, and all other immoral qualities which combine to make the criminal dishonor incarnate. Shortly after the killing, Agent in Charge Willard of the Cincinnati office of the FBI and Special Agent Lynette reached the farm where they had reason to believe the wounded bank bandit Red Harper was hiding out. Inside, they found the man known as Doc Smith sitting on the floor in a daze. He was wearing a pair of rubber gloves. His right hand held a bloody scalpel. A few feet away lay the body of the bandit, Harper. Smith is just concluding a hazy account of events.
2: Well, I remember the woman bringing me here to operate on that man.
3: Yes?
2: But after taking two or three drinks from a jar of liquor that
3: the jar that's
2: had,
3: broken on the floor here?
2: Yes, and after that, I don't remember anything else.
4: When the woman drove into the village for you, were you intoxicated then?
2: I'm intoxicated most of the time, Mr. Lannis.
4: And you're a doctor.
2: I was a doctor.
4: Is liquor the reason you're not a licensed doctor anymore?
2: Yes.
3: You say you don't even remember preparing to operate on that man?
2: No, I don't. But judging from the rubber gloves I'm wearing, it seems evident that I did prepare to.
3: It also seems evident that you killed him.
2: I haven't examined the body since I came to.
3: His throat was slashed.
2: Well, then I guess I'm guilty.
3: Yes, and it's possible that you're not.
2: What?
3: The woman and her daughter are gone. They left in this bandit's car, and apparently with his share of the loot from the bank robbery.
2: Yeah, but even so,
3: you're wearing the rubber gloves, all right. I'm holding the bloody scalpel, but you passed out from the effects of liquor, right?
2: Yes.
3: Well, you would hardly have gotten up, put on rubber gloves, cut the man's throat, and lay back down again beside that broken jar, then. What do you think, Lynette?
4: I think you're right.
3: They could have killed him, put the gloves on you, Doctor, put the scalpel in your hand, and left you to take the blame for the murder.
2: Well, I'm sure they hated me enough to do that.
3: Why?
2: Well, you see, the girl's face was hideously scarred from burns which I treated when I was drinking.
3: I see. Burnett.
4: Mm-hmm.
3: Put out a wider alarm in that car and include the woman and the girl this time.
4: Okay.
3: And for the time being, Doctor, you'll remain in our custody.

0: Mom?
1: Huh?
0: What do we tell Uncle Walter when we get to Detroit?
1: Well, it ain't strange for relations to go visiting each other.
0: Yeah, but he won't know how come we got a car like this.
1: He ain't gonna know about no car. I'll fix that.
0: Well, what about all the money we got?
1: It's ours. We ain't gonna tell him nothing about it.
0: Mom, what about the police?
1: Now, don't start worrying about that again.
0: I know, but the...
1: If the police track the bank robber to our shack before the doc comes to, they'll see for themselves that he done the murder.
0: Yeah, but what if the doc comes to before the police get there?
1: Well, he's bound to think he done it and run off.
0: Then the police will be looking for us.
1: They ain't a-gonna find us.
0: I hope you're right.
1: Of course I am.
0: Mom.
1: Well?
0: We got lots of money now. And I was thinking maybe...
1: Thinking what?
0: Maybe one of those good doctors in Detroit could do something about my face.
1: Sure. We'll find a good doc who'll make you just as pretty as I am.

0: Good morning, Lynette. Good
1: morning. Any results on the alarm we put out last night, Mr. Willard?
0: No, not yet.
1: Did you arrange to keep Smith in the holdover all right?
0: Yes, he's available on a moment's notice if we need him.
1: Good. Now all we need is a break on that alarm.
0: I'll take it. Willard speaking. Good, put him on.
1: Got something?
0: I hope so. Detroit office calling. Hello? Yeah? Yeah. Fine. Start checking hotels, small ones in particular. Lynette and I will take the next plane.
1: Right. What is it?
0: Detroit police found the missing car abandoned there early this morning.
1: Any trace of the woman and girl?
0: No, but it's a break to know what city they're in. I'll get Smith and we'll take the next plane for Detroit. Come on.
2: The police and our agents have checked every hotel in Detroit, Willard, but no luck.
0: Well, of course, there are 1,000 other places in the city they could be, Hope.
1: They might even be staying with friends or relatives.
2: Have you any information that might give us a lead in that direction?
1: No, but we can get to work on it.
0: It'll take too long to check that angle, Annette. There's a quicker way to smoke them out.
2: What's that?
0: The newspapers here are known for their assistance with law enforcement agencies.
2: Yes, they'll give us all the cooperation possible.
0: Good. Then we'll release a story with a Cincinnati dateline that will put the woman and the girl at ease about the murder and take them off guard.
1: How do you mean?
0: The story will tell of the cold-blooded scalpel murder of the notorious bank bandit, Red Harper. And we'll say that the ex-Dr. Smith has been arrested in connection with the slaying, which is the truth.
2: Yes.
1: But how's that going to lead us to the woman and the girl?
0: I've got another idea for doing that. And if everything goes all right, we ought to...
3: What is it, Lena?
4: That's what I saw in the evening paper.
3: Well?
4: It turned out just like you said. Doc Smith's been arrested for the murder of that bank robber. Look. Oh, isn't that wonderful?
3: Just like I told you all along. We ain't got nothing to worry about.
4: Yeah, I know.
3: Oh, you didn't let on to your Uncle Walter about what you read, did you?
4: No, of course not. Oh, Mama.
3: Well?
4: Well, you said when we got here to Detroit, maybe we'd get a fine doctor to see if he could do something about my face.
3: That's right.
4: Well, here's a chance, maybe, but it might cost a lot of money because he's so famous, even if he will do it.
3: What are you talking about, Lena?
4: There's an article in this paper about a Dr. Girard, a famous plastic surgeon.
3: A what?
4: Well, he does wonders fixing people like me.
3: Well, is he right here in Detroit?
4: Yeah, he's staying at the Central Hotel.
3: Then we'll go see him right now.
4: But, Mom, the papers say he's not taking any cases.
3: Never mind that.
4: What?
3: Put your hat on, Lena. We're going to see that doctor and make him do something for you.

0: 1728. This is his room, Mom.
1: Well, knock on the door, Lena.
0: But what if he won't take my case?
1: Oh, he will when I'm through talking to him.
0: Yeah, but
1: if
0: you can't...
1: won't knock on that door, I will. Famous or not, don't scare me.
2: Yes?
1: I suppose you're the famous... Well, for the love of...
0: Dr. Smith.
2: Yes, and these gentlemen are special agents of the FBI.
1: What is this, anyway?
3: Mrs. Benton, we want the bank's money you took from the bandit Harper, and the state of Ohio will be wanting you for his murder.
1: I never murdered that bank robber. Doc Smith done it.
3: The fingerprints on a surgical knife are yours.
1: What fingerprints are you talking about?
3: You used your fingers to place the knife in Dr. Smith's hand. Take the girl, Annette. Let's be going.

Ma Benton was returned to the state of Ohio and tried for the murder of the bank robber, Harper. She was sentenced to life imprisonment. When one criminal meets death at the hands of another criminal, as in tonight's case from the files of your FBI, we are inclined, humanly enough, to say good riddance and let it go at that. But the law does not let it go at that. To the law, murder is murder, no matter who commits it or who the victim. And your local law enforcement officers and your FBI have one duty and one duty only, to enforce the law.

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1: 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The Slaughterhouse Swindlers.

0: The incidents used in tonight's Equitable Life Assurance Society's broadcast are adapted from the files of the Federal Bureau of Investigation. However, all names used are fictitious, and any similarity thereof to the names of persons living or dead is accidental. Tonight, the music was composed and conducted by Frederick Steiner, the author was Frank Ferries, and your narrator was Dean Carlton. This is your FBI is a Jerry Devine production. Now, this is Carl Frank speaking for the Equitable Life Assurance Society of the United States and the Equitable Society's representative in your community, and inviting you to tune in again next week at this same time when the Equitable Life Assurance Society of the United States will bring you another colorful story from the files of the Federal Bureau of Investigation. The Slaughterhouse Swindlers. On this is your FBI.
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0: The Equitable Life Assurance Society presents This is Your FBI. 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Who is thinking of buying or building a home, or is considering refinancing his present home, please phone him and tell him to listen to this program. 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Every family will want to hear about this great Equitable Society plan, which saves money and gives special protection to homeowners. Tonight's FBI file, The Slaughterhouse Swindlers.

0: Professional criminals are avowed enemies of society, and as such merit the full penalty prescribed by the laws which they violate. But so-called good citizens who conspire with criminals to violate the law for personal gain are the Benedict Arnolds of society. Betrayers for profit of the respect and welfare of those whom they would call fellow citizens. And as such, they merit the contemptuous kind of moral condemnation that is reserved for all traitors. On a modest little dairy farm a few miles out of Des Moines, Mrs. Reba Jones, recently widowed, has just completed the morning's chores and is walking up to the house when two men drive up in a truck designed for hauling livestock.
1: Good morning, ma'am.
2: Good morning.
1: Are you Mrs. Reba Jones?
2: Yes, sir.
1: Well, my name's Latimer, and this is Mr. Randall.
2: Oh.
1: We're inspectors for the Department of Agriculture.
2: Oh, how do you do?
1: Hello.
2: What can I do for you?
1: Well, I hate to tell you this, Mrs. Jones, but we're here on a kind of unpleasant mission.
2: What's wrong?
1: Well, the dairy company you sell your milk to has just reported to us a very unfavorable bacteria count on some of the milk from here.
2: Oh, but they never said anything to me about it.
1: It's their duty to report to us first, Mrs. Jones. And our duty to check on your cows.
2: Oh.
1: You see, a lot of the dairy company's products are sold across the state line. And that makes it Uncle Sam's business to see that the quality meets federal standards of purity.
2: Of course.
3: Mrs. Jones, how many cows in your herd?
2: Well, there's only 12 heads.
1: Mm-hmm.
2: You going to test them now?
3: That's right.
2: And if you find some of them's diseased...
3: Well, we'll have to condemn them.
2: Oh.
1: Yes, we'll have to take them with us, Mrs. Jones. But we're authorized to pay you a condemnation fee.
2: But I just can't afford to lose any. Even with the whole herd, I just barely make a living from them.
1: Well, you wouldn't want to sell milk that you knew to be diseased, would you?
2: No.
1: Of course not.
2: The herd is down the pasture now. I'll go and get him into the barn for you.
1: Oh, thank you. Thank you, Mr. Jones. Well, she fell for it okay. We should clip her for the whole herd. Come on.

0: All right, boys. I'm giving you $200 a head for them cows.
1: I thought you ran a slaughterhouse, Jenkins, not a clip.
0: Now, let me handle this, Al. $200. That's my price.
2: You better take another look at the weight figures, Jenkins.
0: Price stands. Take it or leave it.
2: Oh, look, we take all the risk getting these cows.
0: Latimer, as far as I'm concerned, they're your own cows. I operate a legitimate, licensed slaughterhouse.
1: Who's kidding who? You're up your ears in the black market, same as we are.
0: Now, look here.
1: You said yourself three of the last head we brought you were diseased.
0: And they were, too.
1: But you bought them from us, didn't you?
0: Maybe you'd better take your cows to some other slaughterhouse.
2: Oh, no, wait a minute, both of you. You've got us over a barrel, Mr. Jenkins, and you know it. So, just give us a dough.
0: Now you're talking sense. Here's your money. Count it if you like.
2: Oh, I'm sure it's all there. You don't steal your money that way.
0: What do you mean?
2: What do you think? Come on, Al.
1: Right.
2: We'll be seeing you, Mr. Jenkins.
0: Good day.
2: Go ahead.
1: Okay. What did you settle so easy for?
2: Because we couldn't take the cows anyplace else.
1: They were worth more than he gave us.
2: What he gave us was only a down payment.
1: What do you mean?
2: I think I know a way to tap that old geezer for plenty.

0: It was a little earlier that same day when Special Agent Meade of the Des Moines Field Office of the FBI entered the office of Agent in Charge Clark.
1: Did you send for me, Mr. Clark?
2: Oh, yes, Meade. Looks like we've got an impersonation swindle case to go to work on.
1: Oh?
2: A couple of days ago, two men posing as inspectors of the Department of Agriculture condemned some cows on a farm near the city.
1: Yes?
2: They claimed these cows were diseased. Said they were authorized to pay $50 a head for them, and did, then loaded the cows into a truck and drove away.
1: The black market, no doubt.
2: More than likely. But the act of impersonating a federal officer is our immediate angle.
1: How do we hear about it?
2: Well, the widow who owned the cows got suspicious later on, called the public health officer here in Des Moines. He just called me a minute ago.
1: I guess he'd already checked with the Department of Agriculture.
2: Yes, and I double-checked.
1: What's the first move?
2: You better drive out there right away and interview the victim.
1: Maybe others by now.
2: That's why we want to work fast.
1: What's her name?
2: Mrs. Ruth Mason. Here. This is the location of her farm.
1: Okay.
2: And Meade, get a good description of the men and any other lead you can and hurry back.
1: Right.

0: All right, Al. Pull up in here by the stock tent.
1: Right. There's old Jenkins coming out of the office now.
0: Okay, stop the truck.
1: We better get our dough for these cows before we spring the other deal on them.
0: Shut up, here he comes. Now let me do the talking.
1: Okay.
2: Yeah. You fellas seem to be working pretty fast.
0: Yeah, we don't believe in letting the grass grow under cows, Jenkins.
2: Five dead, huh? Pretty good-looking stuff, too. For change. Where'd you get them?
0: Ain't you forgetting what you said? As far as you're concerned, all the cows we bring belong to us.
2: All right, all right.
0: You handle these?
2: I can use all you get like that.
0: That's fine. Al, huh? You run these over to the scales. Mr. Jenkins and I have got business to talk over.
1: Okay.
0: Can we go into your office?
2: Sure. Come ahead. Go ahead in.
0: All right.
2: Well, what's on your mind, Latimer?
0: You said you could handle all the cows we could get as good as those in the truck.
2: That's right.
0: Could you handle, say... 150 hen?
2: Where are you going to get that many?
0: Could you handle them?
2: Certainly.
0: Well, then I can get them all right. There's just one hitch.
2: What's that?
0: Money.
2: I don't get you.
0: Now, look, we lay out cash for them animals. We ain't getting no 150 head unless we put the dough on the line.
2: Oh.
0: So, where do we get the cash?
2: How much would they cost?
0: Me or you?
2: Hmm?
0: Well, I'm supposed to make a profit, you know.
2: And how much would they cost you?
0: About 100 a hen.
2: It's $15,000.
0: Yeah, that's right.
2: Who are you buying them from?
0: Now, you ain't trapping me into a giveaway like that. Are you interested in putting up the dough?
2: Maybe.
0: Well, look, don't hedge. Are you or ain't you?
2: How do I know this isn't a swindle?
0: Well, you can come along if you want when I swing the deal.
2: When would that be?
0: Right now, if you like.
2: I don't keep that kind of money around the office.
0: Hmm. When could you get it?
2: Later in the day.
0: Well, then we'll knock them off tonight.
2: How much do you have to charge me for the cows?
0: Usual rate. 200 a head.
2: That's letting you fellas operate in my money and make 100% profit. It's too much.
0: Now, look, Mr. Jenkins. Take it or leave it.
2: Be here at my office tonight.

0: Can I come in, Mr. Clark?
1: Oh, yes, come ahead, Meade. You talked to the woman out at the farm?
0: Yes.
1: Get any good leads? Gave a pretty good description of the two men. Anybody we know?
0: I don't think so. Their names are Latimer and Randall. At least those are the names they used.
1: Yes.
0: But this might give us an even better lead.
1: What's that?
0: The woman was smart enough to make them give her a receipt for her cows.
1: Oh, good for her.
0: Latimer signed it.
1: And no doubt left his fingerprints on it.
0: Right.
1: Well, first thing, we'll alert all local police and licensed slaughterhouses in the city and state. Give them the description of those two men.
0: Yes, sir.
1: And Meade, while I'm getting that started, will you run that receipt through the lab for fingerprints?
0: Right.
1: I'd like to catch those fellas before they clean up and get out of the state.

0: All right. Cut the lights out.
1: Okay.
0: Good. There's a light on in Jenkins' office. Guess he's keeping our date, all right.
1: But will he have the dough with him?
0: Well, sure. Why not?
1: He didn't guarantee it this afternoon.
0: Yeah, this sounds like too good a touch to him. He'll have it. Now, come on. Now, wait a minute.
1: What's the matter?
0: Look in and see if anybody's with him.
1: No, he's by himself.
0: Okay. Knock on the door.
2: Come in. Come in.
0: Go ahead, Al.
1: All right.
0: Well, how are you tonight, Mr. Jenkins?
2: Let's get down to business.
0: Yeah, that suits me fine. You got the dough ready?
2: I have.
0: Well, where is it?
2: In my pocket.
0: The deal starts when it's in my pocket, Mr. Jenkins.
2: Oh, no. I'm not giving up any money until I see those cows.
1: You ain't seeing no cows.
2: What does he mean?
0: We're kind of changing the deal.
2: Hmm?
0: Well, that $15,000 goes to us direct.
2: What for?
0: Well, sort of like a bonus.
2: What are you talking about?
1: Quit wasting time with them, Chuck.
2: Now, see here. What's this all about?
0: You're paying us that 15 G's to keep quiet, Jenkins.
2: What?
0: You wouldn't like us to expose your operation here, would you?
2: This is a licensed slaughterhouse, Latimer, and my books are clean.
0: To a stranger, maybe, but not to the law.
2: Look here. I've had enough of this.
0: Oh, yeah?
2: You're just trying to blackmail me.
0: And what if we are?
2: It won't work.
0: No?
2: No. Because I'm clean. You two are not. You couldn't report me to the law without getting slapped in jail yourselves, and you know it.
1: Chuck, that angle ain't gonna work.
2: It certainly isn't.
0: Well, then I guess we'd better try another.
2: The only thing that you can do is to get out of here, and get out of here right now.
0: Oh, that ain't the only thing.
2: Get out, I said.
0: Now, look, we came here for that 15 grand. We're gonna get it. Go to work, Al.
1: With pleasure.
2: Now, wait a minute. You can't.
0: Now, if you'll grab his wallet, Al, we'll turn out the lights and close up office for the night.

And now, before the FBI file on the slaughterhouse swindlers resumes, as it will in just a moment, here's that important message for homeowners and home buyers. This week at the Equitable Life Assurance Society, we were talking about how a man feels when he lives in a home of his own. And someone said there's nothing like it. When you light that first fire in your fireplace, it's not like any fire that ever warmed you before. And the first flower you grow yourself in your own garden has a sweeter scent than any flower you ever smell before. Yes, a man who lives in a home of his own has satisfactions that the rent payer never knows. And that's why we of the Equitable Society take such pride in our Assured Home Ownership Plan, which offers home buyers security along with these five important advantages. One, the mortgage is canceled, paid off in full if owner dies. Besides, every dollar previously paid on principal is returned in full to the widow along with a canceled mortgage. Two, a special cash fund is built up, ready to be used if financial emergencies threaten the home. Three, this cash fund increases as the mortgage shrinks. It can be used to shorten the term of the mortgage, pay off a 20-year mortgage, for example, in as little as 14 years, saving 6 years' interest. Four, mortgage interest not at 6%, not at 5%, but at only 4%. Five, liberal allowance to cover title search, lawyer's fees, and other closing costs. No broker's commission, no bonus charges. Well, frankly, there is no other plan like this anywhere. The Equitable Society calls it America's finest plan for home ownership. It protects you against the two major hazards of home mortgages, death and hard times. So if you're planning to buy or build a house, or if you now own a home, get complete information on the Assured Home Ownership Plan from your Equitable Society representative. 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EQUITABLE. The Equitable Life Assurance Society of the United States. And now back to the FBI file, the Slaughterhouse Swindlers.

0: A professing good citizen who consorts or conspires with professional criminals to violate the law for personal gain is not only flirting with justice at the hands of the law, he is also courting personal disaster at the hands of those with whom he conspires. Because to criminals, the renegade citizen is not one of them. Rather, he is a pawn to be played by them when the time comes. And always, he is played for a sucker. It is nearly 2 hours now after the slaughterhouse operator, Jenkins, was beaten into unconsciousness by the cattle swindlers and robbed of $15,000. Agent in charge Clark of the Des Moines office of the FBI is at his desk talking with Special Agent Meade when...
1: Clark speaking.
2: Police headquarters, Mr. Clark. This is Sergeant Eaton.
1: Oh, hello, Sergeant.
2: We've got something that may tie in with those two men you're looking for.
1: Oh? Well, just a minute. Meade.
3: Yeah?
1: Get on the other phone and catch this, too, will you?
3: Right.
1: All right, Sergeant, go ahead.
2: It's about a man named Jenkins who operates a slaughterhouse at the edge of town.
1: Yes?
2: The night watchman making his rounds found him beaten unconscious on the floor of his office a little over an hour ago.
1: Hmm.
2: The watchman remembered hearing a truck drive into the yard earlier.
1: I see.
2: Just before he discovered Jenkins on the floor, he had heard the truck drive away.
1: But he hadn't seen who was in it.
2: No, with Jenkins on duty himself, he hadn't paid much attention.
1: Well, where's the victim now, Sergeant?
2: We got him to the city hospital. He just came to a little while ago.
1: Oh? What did he have to say?
2: Well, that's just it. He wouldn't talk.
1: Well, we'll get on it right away and check with you later, Sergeant. Goodbye. Thanks a lot.
2: Bye.
4: I guess we better get over to the hospital right away.
1: No, later.
4: What?
1: First, we're going to have a look around out at the slaughterhouse.
4: Why?
1: We just might find some evidence with which we can encourage Mr. Jenkins to talk. Come on.

0: I told the nurse not to let anybody else in my room.
1: We're special agents of the FBI, Mr. Jenkins.
0: Oh, that's so. And I have nothing to say to you either. This is my affair.
1: We have reason to believe it's our affair, too.
0: What do you mean?
1: We've just come from your slaughterhouse.
0: What were you doing there?
1: Investigating the crime.
0: Crime? What crime?
1: Crime that's put you in this hospital.
0: Now, look here.
1: Well?
0: I have nothing to say.
1: All right, then, we have. We happened to run across a special memo of some cattle transactions which were not entered in your regular ledger, Mr. Jenkins.
0: Well, what of it? You're trying to tell me how to keep my books?
1: Maybe the government will get around to that later.
0: What do you mean?
1: Right now, we're interested in finding two men named Latimer and Randall.
0: Well?
1: Some of those special cattle deals, according to the memo, were made with them.
0: What of it?
1: Latimer and Randall are wanted for cattle swindling by posing as agents of the Department of Agriculture.
0: They were just cattle dealers to me.
1: And you bought the cattle they obtained by criminal methods.
0: As far as I was concerned, the cattle were their own.
1: Mr. Jenkins, I'd like to point out that we're in a position to justifiably charge you with conspiracy for receiving and selling property obtained by criminal methods.
0: But how can you...
1: If you're brought to court, you'd have to explain your books and special memos and all your slaughterhouse operations to some experts who might find something wrong with them. Well?
0: What do you wish to know?
1: Where are Latimer and Randall?
0: I don't know.
1: Who beat you up tonight?
0: They did.
1: Why?
0: All I'm saying is they beat me up, stole $15,000 for me, and escaped in their truck.
1: Can you describe their truck?
0: It's a cattle truck, and the license number is written down in a notebook in my coat pocket.
1: Mead.
2: Yes?
1: Get the notebook for you, please.
2: Right.
1: Mr. Jenkins, the beating you got tonight is what you might expect and deserve for playing ball with criminals.
0: Please.
1: When we catch Latimer and Randall, we'll get the whole story behind your dealings with them. And if it's what I think it is, you'll have quite a bit of explaining to do.

0: Hey, wait, slow up, Al. I'm coming to a fork in the highway.
1: It's okay, we take the left turn to Kansas City.
0: How do you know?
1: I marked out the whole route on that map there.
0: Okay, then keep going.
1: Hey, Chuck.
0: Yeah?
1: Maybe we ought to get rid of this truck. Maybe it's getting hot by now.
0: Yeah, I've been thinking of that already.
1: So what do?
0: The next town we hit, we kiss it goodbye and borrow somebody else's car.

0: Here's the truck, Mr. Clark. We found it abandoned on a side street here earlier this morning.
1: I see.
0: And just a while ago, a man reported his car stolen during the night.
1: Well, that sounds like two and two to me, officer.
0: Well, that's what we figured.
1: Maid.
2: Yes?
1: Well, I'm taking down the information on the stolen car. Will you have a look in the truck?
2: Right.
1: What's the description of the stolen car, officer?
0: Black Chevrolet sedan, 41 model.
1: Sedan, 41 model.
0: Iowa license, 426.
1: 426.
0: 73.
3: Mr. Clark.
1: Yes?
3: Look at this map I found on the seat.
1: What about it?
4: Pencil mark tracing the whole route from Des Moines to Kansas City.
1: Oh?
4: You think maybe they might be...
1: I think we're going to get out an alarm on this stolen car right away and then head for Kansas City.

0: Okay, Al, we didn't come to Kansas City for a rest. Now let's get busy.
1: On what?
0: I got a slaughterhouse all lined up to do business with us.
1: But we ain't got a truck.
0: Well, we're gonna use one of theirs.
1: Okay, where do we go first?
0: Well, we're following our same plan. I got number one spotted. Come on, let's ride.

0: Clark.
1: Yes, mate.
0: Latimer and Randall are in Kansas City. They're not in a hotel.
1: No?
0: I've spent all morning with our agents and the police here checking. No trace of them.
1: No sign of the stolen car either?
0: Not yet.
1: Maybe this other thing will turn them up.
0: What's that?
1: Well, the county farm agent here in Kansas City has been helping me all morning make a lot of telephone calls.
0: I don't get it.
1: Well, Meade, I studied all those jobs that Latimer and Randall pulled around Des Moines.
0: Yeah?
1: And I think I've hit on the pattern of their operation.
0: Really?
1: And if I'm right... Well, if I'm right, maybe the phone is ringing right now with a proof.

0: Well, Mrs. Gilmer, we're sorry to have to report that we find five of your cows diseased.
1: Good heavens, Mr. Latimer. That's going to be quite a blow to me.
0: Well, the five head won't be a total loss to you, however.
1: What do you mean?
0: Well, as I told you when I made the appointment for this test, we're authorized to pay you a condemnation fee.
1: Well, at least that's something.
0: Come on, Randall. We'll start loading the cows in the truck.
2: Okay.
3: Those cows are staying right here, Latimer.
4: But who said so?
0: What's the idea and who are you?
3: We're special agents of the FBI. You want to hear any more?
5: Put up your hands, G-men.
3: Well, sure, Randall. Sure, we'll put up our hands. Maybe you won't object if I use mine like this. Here, Meade. Take his gun.
6: Right.
3: Thanks for cooperating with us, Mrs. Gilmer. And thanks to you, Latimer, for your policy of cheating widows only. It made it a lot easier for us to catch you. Come on.

arraigned in a federal court on a charge of impersonating agents of the U.S. government. Latimer and Randall were found guilty and sentenced to the penitentiary. The findings at their trial also enabled FBI agents later to bring the slaughterhouse operator Jenkins to justice.

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1: Next week, we will bring you another colorful story from the files of the Federal Bureau of Investigation. The Sinister Lighthouse.
0: The incidents used in tonight's Equitable Life Assurance Society's broadcast are adapted from the files of the Federal Bureau of Investigation. However, all names used are fictitious, and any similarity thereof to the names of persons living or dead is accidental. Tonight, the music was composed and conducted by Frederick Steiner, the author was Frank Ferries, and your narrator was Dean Carlton. This is your FBI, is a Jerry Devine production. And now this is Carl Frank, speaking for the Equitable Life Assurance Society of the United States, and the Equitable Society's representative in your community, and inviting you to tune in again next week at this same time, when the Equitable Life Assurance Society of the United States will bring you another colorful story from the files of the Federal Bureau of Investigation. The Sinister Lighthouse. On this is your FBI.
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3: The Equitable Life Assurance Society presents This is Your FBI. This is Your FBI, an official broadcast from the files of the Federal Bureau of Investigation, presented as a public service by the Equitable Life Assurance Society of the United States and the Equitable Society's representative in your community. Mrs. America, if your husband isn't with you by the radio tonight, please get him. Tell him that 14 minutes from now, the Equitable Society, the sponsor of this program, has some important news for homeowners as well as for people who are thinking of buying or building a home. Tell him that he's going to hear about a money-saving plan that will give him and you special protection. It's known as America's finest plan for home ownership. Tonight's FBI file, The Sinister Lighthouse.

As we speak to you tonight, an unprecedented tidal wave of crime is sweeping our country from coast to coast, through village and hamlet and town and city, destroying lives and property, and smashing savagely at the very pilings on which rests the whole structure of American society. It is the biggest crime wave in the history of our country. As to its magnitude, we need say no more than this, that major crimes alone

0: of which we report tonight, are being committed at the rate of almost 5,000 every 24 hours. That morning, when her wounded veteran husband was discharged from a Long Island hospital wearing his first set of civvies in nearly 4 years, Ann Ruthwell was waiting outside for him in their small convertible. A few hours later, they were driving slowly over a rough dirt trail.
1: Ann.
2: Yes?
1: Can I open my eyes now?
2: Dick, don't you dare.
1: I'm supposed to see where I'm driving.
2: I'm handling that. And besides, we're almost there.
1: Where?
2: Never mind.
1: Yeah, I smell salt water, don't I?
2: Do you?
1: We're in Maryland, right?
2: Are we?
1: Sure. And Maryland and salt water means we're somewhere along the shore of Chesapeake Bay.
2: Dick, keep your eyes shut.
1: Okay. I'll keep guessing. Let's see. You rented us a cottage?
2: No.
1: A tent?
2: No.
1: A foxhole?
2: All right, we're here. But don't look yet. There. Darling.
1: Hmm?
2: You remember that letter you wrote me from some island about where you'd like to spend our second honeymoon?
1: Yeah.
2: You said that you'd like to find an old abandoned lighthouse and... Well, look.
1: Baby, you did it.
2: Uh-huh. I found it about a month ago and finally dug up the people who own it.
1: Oh, gee, this is wonderful.
2: They never come here, so they said we could use it.
1: Oh, baby.
2: There's not much furniture.
1: Who cares? Come on. Let's go look inside, quick.
2: Oh, be careful, Don.
1: Never mind my leg. Come on. Give me your hand, baby.
2: Okay. That's the front door right there.
1: Well, what are we waiting for? Let's take over. How old is this place, do you know?
2: Very, very old.
1: Maybe we'll even find some buried treasure around.
2: I'm sure we will. Here we are.
1: Wait a minute.
2: What's next?
1: We've got to do this according to regulations. I'm carrying you through the doorway.
2: Oh, but Dick, darling, you can't.
1: I'm carrying you, baby. Come on.
2: Oh,
1: that's the way we do it.
2: Careful.
1: Okay. Now, a big kiss before I put
2: Dick,
1: you down. Huh?
2: Look. Look over there on the couch.
1: Wait a minute. You stand right here.
2: He looks like he's dead. Dick, is he...
1: No, he's not dead. But he's sure knocked out.
2: What happened to him?
1: The hypo needle on this table probably has something to do with it.
2: What's he blindfolded for?
1: I don't know, but looks like we've stumbled into something, baby.
2: What do we do, Dick?
1: We're going to get the police as fast as we can. Come on, let's...
3: Stay where you are, Porky.
1: Who are you? Answer me.
3: If there's any questions to be answered, the boss will take care of that when he gets here. In the meantime...
2: Oh,
3: that's for crashing the party without an invite. Now sit down.

0: Earlier that day, in the Baltimore field office of the FBI, Agent in Charge Grant received an urgent telephone call, after which he quickly summoned Special Agent Coleman to his desk.
1: Got something hot off the wire, Mr. Grant?
2: Yes. You know who John Berkeley is?
1: You mean the plastic manufacturer here?
2: That's the one. He just telephoned. His son, young Howard Berkeley, has been kidnapped.
1: Well, when was this?
2: Sometime after 6 o'clock last night. Young Berkeley had gone up to the family cottage on the bay yesterday by himself to work on his boat.
1: Yes.
2: At 6 o'clock, he telephoned his home to say he was staying at the cottage all night. And that was the last they heard from him.
1: Well, how did they know he was kidnapped?
2: The father just got an anonymous telephone call a while ago to that effect.
1: Oh.
2: The caller, a man, said Berkeley would receive his instructions later.
1: And in the meantime?
2: Here's the location of the cottage Berkeley gave me. You should be able to find it, all right.
1: Uh-huh.
2: You better take a run up there right now and see if you can pick up any leads.
1: Oh. Okay.
2: I'll arrange to have approaches covered right away so we'll get the ransom note without having to contact Berkeley in the open to get it.
1: Right.
2: Get back here as soon as you can. Things may start moving fast.

0: Jesse.
1: Give me your hand. I want to stand up a minute.
0: But that man said...
1: My leg's getting stiff.
0: Oh, here.
2: Wait a minute. What are you doing?
1: Just stretching.
2: Sit down.
0: He just got out of an army hospital. He was wounded.
2: So what?
0: He has to exercise his leg.
2: Not on my time, so sit down.
1: If you didn't have that gun...
2: Look, I've got it.
1: Okay.
0: How long are you keeping us here?
2: I told you. That's up to the boss. Wait a minute. That's him coming now.
0: Does that mean we can go?
2: Well, you can ask him that question. He must have saw your car.
3: What?
2: Yeah?
3: Whose car is that?
2: Well, we had some unexpected company, but everything's under control.
3: Oh. Who are they?
2: They claim they got permission to use the lighthouse for a second honeymoon.
3: Well, how romantic. Who are you?
1: I'm Dick Roswell, and this is my wife.
3: Where do you come from?
1: We live in the New York suburb, Scarsdale.
3: Oh, the West just said, huh?
2: What do we do with them?
3: Mr. Roswell?
1: Yes?
3: I think you ought to know what's going on here.
1: I already have an idea.
3: Did you tell him, Ox?
2: Of course not.
3: Well, that character on the couch there is what you'd call in Westchester a house guest. He's staying here until we collect a chunk of dough from his old man.
0: Kidnapping.
3: Lady, you're being very crude. This is strictly a business deal.
2: Look, what are you telling them all this stuff for?
3: Because they're going to help us, Ox.
2: Yeah?
3: On account of this is a business deal, Mrs. Roswell is going to write a business letter for us.
2: Well, what's the idea?
3: A dame's handwriting will set up a good false lead.
2: Oh, yeah, I get it. And besides, her fingerprints won't mean anything, huh?
3: That's right, Ox. Mrs. Roswell, you'll find a box of paper and a pencil on the table there.
0: You mean you want me to write
1: it? It's okay, baby. Here. Here's the paper.
3: Did I ask you to butt in?
1: I'm just handing her a sheet of paper, that's all. Here, Ann.
3: Ready, lady?
0: Yes, sir.
3: Then take this note. To Mr. John R. Berkeley, 2705 Linwood Drive...

0: Here's the Berkeley's morning mail, Mr. Grant. Just came.
1: Good.
0: And if I'm not mistaken, here's the letter we've been waiting for.
1: Handle it carefully, Goldman. We don't want to spoil any fingerprints.
0: Right. Here you are.
1: Yeah, I cleared the post office at 2 a.m. this morning.
0: Yes. Yeah.
1: Well, let's have a look.
0: What does it say?
1: Berkeley is supposed to leave $20,000 in fives, tens, and twenties in a sack in the boat up at the cottage.
0: When?
1: By midnight tonight.
0: Okay. What's that say about the Baltimore Herald?
1: Berkeley is to run a notice in the afternoon's Herald saying instructions are being complied with.
0: The usual threat, of course, to the victim.
1: Yes.
0: Well, there's not much time to get that notice in the paper.
1: It'll be in there. And the money will be in the boat tonight, too. I'm calling Berkeley now to arrange it. Now, while I'm doing that, get a messenger and shoot him over to the bureau with that note.
0: To check it for fingerprints.
1: Yes, and the handwriting, too. Which is a woman's, or I miss my guess.
0: Looks like it.
1: Well, we ought to hear from the bureau in 2 or 3 hours. Maybe we'll get the lead that will drown those water rats.

0: Say, boss.
1: What is it, Doc?
0: You need any help?
1: No, I'm just about finished.
2: What's he doing?
0: Guy in Berkeley up. We deliver him tonight.
3: Can he whistle any other song?
0: He happens to like that song. He also happens to like the singer who uses it.
2: It also happens to be driving us crazy.
4: Well, everything's in real good shape.
0: Boss.
4: Well?
0: What time is it?
4: Why?
0: Well, it'll take us nearly an hour to row across to that boathouse.
4: That's right.
0: How much time we got?
4: Enough.
0: You haven't said what we're going to do with him and her.
4: That's right.
0: Well?
4: Ox, give me the hypo needle.
0: Berkeley don't need no more, boss. I just stuck him a few minutes ago, remember?
4: Ox.
0: Yeah?
4: The needle.
0: Okay. There you are. And here's the stuff.
4: Mrs. Roswell?
3: Yes, sir?
4: Raise your right sleeve.
2: Wait a minute.
4: Well?
2: You're not going to give her any hypo.
4: Raise your sleeve, Mrs. Russell.
3: No. No, don't.
2: You heard what I said.
4: Raise your sleeve.
3: No. No, no.
2: Get away from
3: no.
2: her. Get away from me, you...
0: Hold it, chum.
4: Thanks, Doc. Now, Lord, load Berkeley in the boat, will you? And while I put Mrs. Roswell...

And now, before the FBI file on the sinister lighthouse resumes, as it will in just a moment, here's that important message for homeowners and home buyers. This week, at the Equitable Life Assurance Society, I met a self-sacrificing father. Because of an expensive operation that saved his little daughter's life, this father found that he was unable to meet the monthly payments on his home. But he'd forgotten that the Equitable Society's Assured Home Ownership Plan provides a cash fund for just such financial emergencies. Well, you should have seen the relief on his face when he learned that he could keep his home and that the cash fund in his Assured Home Ownership Plan would take care of his monthly payments for a full year. This cash fund is just one of five major advantages of the Assured Home Ownership Plan. The other four are, one, the mortgage is canceled, paid off in full if owner dies. And besides, every dollar previously paid on principal is returned in full to the widow along with the canceled mortgage. Two, the special cash fund increases as the mortgage shrinks. It can be used to shorten the term of the mortgage, pay off a 20-year mortgage, for example, in as little as 14 years, saving 6 years' interest. Three, mortgage interest not at 6%, not at 5%, but at only 4%. Four, liberal allowance to cover title search, lawyer's fees, and other closing costs. No broker's commission or bonus charges. Frankly, there is no other plan like this anywhere. The Equitable Society calls it America's finest plan for home ownership. It protects you against the two major hazards of home mortgages, death and hard times. So if you're planning to buy or build a house, or if you now own a home, get complete information on the Assured Home Ownership Plan from your Equitable Society representative. 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EQUITABLE. The Equitable Life Assurance Society of the United States. And now back to the FBI file, The Sinister Lighthouse.

0: In crimes of abduction, such as reported tonight from the files of your FBI, kidnappers have all the advantages at first. But not for long does this unfavorable balance remain intact. For time and events in the course of executing their prepared plot are constantly at work against them. And quite often, it is some unexpected event which leads to their undoing. Certainly in this case, the appearance of the war veteran and his bride at the lighthouse hideout was an unexpected event. It is now about 11 o'clock. On the floor of the lighthouse lie the unconscious forms of the war veteran and his bride. A few yards away, the kidnappers are putting out from shore in a rowboat. At their feet, the drugged body of their victim. And in the Baltimore office of the FBI, a few miles away.
1: Well, an hour from now, Mr. Grant, the kidnappers will have collected that $20,000, and here we are just sitting.
2: I know. This is the toughest part of a kidnapping case, Coleman.
1: I'd give anything if we could be at that boathouse when they get there.
2: So would I. But we can't gamble with the victim's life.
1: Well, we should be hearing from Washington.
2: I know they've had the ransom note for several hours now.
1: There must have been some fingerprints on it.
2: Maybe none they've got a record of.
1: Washington.
2: I hope so. Grant speaking. Right. It's Washington, all right.
1: I got my fingers crossed.
2: Hello? Yes? Uh-huh. Woman's handwriting, huh? We see that much. Any record of it? I see. What about fingerprints? What? But that doesn't make sense. Uh-huh. All right, I got the name. Lives where? Okay, we'll go to work on it right now. Thanks.
1: What doesn't make sense?
2: The note was written by a woman. There are five good fingerprints of a man on it.
1: Well, that's not so hard to take.
2: But this part is. The duplicates of those prints were found in the non-criminal file.
1: Huh?
2: They are the prints of a discharged veteran with a clean record.
1: Well.
2: And what's more, he was just released yesterday morning from a Long Island Army hospital.
1: Hey, wait a minute.
2: That's what I say. But fingerprints don't lie.
1: I know.
2: He and his wife live with his family in Scarsdale, New York. Let's get the New York office on the phone, and fast.

0: Hey, hey, boss.
1: Well?
0: I think we got away with them 20 G's too easy.
1: Just keep on rowing, Ox, and be thankful for this fog.
0: Anyway, I'm glad we got that kid off our hands now.
1: I think you've got a point there, Ox.
0: Yeah, I was beginning to get... Hey.
1: Well,
0: wait a minute. Look, that kid won't be able to tell nobody nothing about us, because he never got a look at us.
1: That's right.
0: But the other two got a real good look at us.
1: So?
0: Well, maybe we ought to go back to that lighthouse and knock them off for keeps.
1: Look, so far we've done this job clean, and that's the way it stays.
0: But they can identify us.
1: For that, they need our names, where we're from, and our fingerprints, none of which they have.
0: Yeah, but if...
1: Keep on rowing to where we hit the car. We're getting back to New York fast.

0: Now, take it easy, fella.
1: Huh?
0: You'll be all right.
1: Who are you?
0: We're special agents of the FBI.
1: FBI?
0: That's right.
1: Oh. Anne, my wife. Where is she?
0: She's right here.
1: But they
0: apparently, she was drugged.
2: She's coming around all right now, Mr. Grant.
0: Good.
2: It'll take a couple of minutes for her mind to clear.
1: If I ever get my hands on those
0: Just tell us what you know about them, quickly.
1: Well, sure, but how did you get here? I mean...
0: Fortunately, your fingerprints were on the ransom note.
1: Good, then it worked.
0: What do you mean?
1: I did that on purpose. I knew my print would be on record on account of being in the Army, and maybe you could trace us here that way.
0: That's just what happened.
1: Ann and I came here for our second honeymoon.
0: We know all that. We've talked to your folks. And you stumbled into a kidnapping.
1: Yeah.
0: And they forced your wife to write the note.
1: That's right.
0: They've collected the ransom by now. Now it's up to us to catch them. With your help.
1: What do you want to know?
0: How many were there?
1: Two.
0: Can you give us a good description?
1: Let me see.
0: Well, did they have any distinguishing characteristics or marks or habits that might help us?
1: Well, the only habit I remember was the boss kept whistling the same tune over and over and over.
0: What tune?
1: I never heard it before.
0: Any particular reason for him whistling it?
1: The other one let something slip about some girl that sings it all the time.
0: Who was she?
1: He didn't say.
0: Did you get any idea where they're from?
1: They seem to know New York pretty well.
0: See if you can remember how the tune went.
1: Well, I'm not much good at that.
3: Yes?
1: Anne, darling.
3: Dick.
1: Everything's all right, baby.
0: Maybe she can remember how that tune went.
1: Yeah. Anne, listen, baby.
3: Dick, I'm so sick.
1: You're gonna be okay, darling. Listen, you gotta help these men. They're from the FBI.
3: What?
1: That tune he was whistling all the time.
3: Tune?
1: Yeah, the one that kidnapper whistled. How did it go?
3: I don't remember.
1: Sure you do. You never forget a tune. Come on, snap out of it, baby. You remember that song, it might help the FBI catch them.

0: The FBI? What do you want to see me about?
1: Since you're a prominent nightclub operator here in New York, Mr. Cardone, you might be just the man who can help us.
0: What do you mean?
1: We want you to identify a tune for us.
0: Tune? What tune?
1: We don't believe it's published. Probably special material. Mrs. Roswell.
2: Yes.
1: Would you sing it for him?
0: Hey, now look here. If this is some trick to get this girl an audition...
1: We identified ourselves, Cardone. And we're after a couple of kidnappers. Sing the tune, Mrs. Roswell.
0: Okay, okay. I know it's not an audition gag now.
1: What's the tune?
0: That's Kay Wentworth, theme song.
1: Who's she?
0: Nightclub singer. I booked her here several times.
1: Where is she now?
0: Around town. Why?
1: Who's her boyfriend?
0: Is she married?
1: To whom?
0: Trumpet player.
1: Oh.
0: That bad?
3: Look, Mr. Grant.
1: Yes?
3: Just because our man whistles a tune all the time doesn't necessarily mean he knows Kay Wentworth.
1: That's true.
3: He might be, well, just an ardent admirer of hers. Is Miss Wentworth singing anywhere now, Mr. Cardone?
0: No.
3: You know what I'm thinking, Mr. Grant?
1: I believe I do. Mr. Cardone.
0: Yeah?
1: I'm sure you book your talent for the club far in advance, but this is an emergency. And if you cooperate with the FBI, you may be helping out.

0: And now, ladies and gentlemen, as the piece de resistance of our Sunday night celebrity show here at the Key Club, we present that scintillating singer of sophisticated songs, Miss Kay Whitworth.
1: There she is, boss. Oh, she's gorgeous, huh?
2: You keep quiet now, Ox, or you'll eat this bottle.
1: Huh, boss?

0: Hey, boss.
1: I told you to keep
0: but
1: quiet.
0: Look who's coming this way.
1: I don't care who it is.
0: It's them kids from the lighthouse.
1: What?
0: And they got two other guys with them.
1: Let's get out of here.
2: Just a minute, you.
1: What's the idea?
2: I believe you already know Mr. and Mrs. Roswell here. And we're special agents of the FBI.
1: Look, I don't know what...
3: They're the men, all right.
2: Then sit back down, both of you. We went to a lot of trouble to arrange Miss Wentworth's appearance here, especially for you, mister. You ought to hear the finish of her number. You'll have a lot of time to whistle it.

The Berkeley kidnappers were tried and convicted and sentenced to life imprisonment in a federal penitentiary. Yes, the tremendous upsurge of crime in post-war America finds the kidnapper at work again. Undaunted by the fact that his predecessors back in the 20s and early 30s were, without exception, brought to justice. But your FBI warns him here and now that once again, with the cooperation of you, the American citizen, he and all his breed will be wiped out.

0: Next week, another thrilling case in the files of your FBI. We'll tell you about it in just a moment. Certain features of the Equitable Society's Assured Home Ownership Plan are easily remembered, such as the low interest of only 4% and the fact that if the owner dies, the widow owns the home free and clear. 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And that's why we suggest you see the nearest Equitable Society representative without delay. He has all the information at his fingertips and plenty of literature for reference and study. 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EQUITABLE. 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
1: Next week, we will bring you another colorful story from the files of the Federal Bureau of Investigation. Flowers for the Corpse.
0: The incidents used in tonight's Equitable Life Assurance Society's broadcast are adapted from the files of the Federal Bureau of Investigation. However, all names used are fictitious, and any similarity thereof to the names of persons living or dead is accidental. Tonight, the music was composed and conducted by Frederick Steiner. The author was Frank Ferries, and your narrator was Dean Carlson. This is your FBI, is a Jerry Devine production. And now this is Carl Frank speaking for the Equitable Life Assurance Society of the United States and the Equitable Society's representative in your community, and inviting you to tune in again next week at this same time when the Equitable Life Assurance Society of the United States will bring you another colorful story from the files of the Federal Bureau of Investigation. Flowers for the Corpse. On this is your FBI.
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0: The Equitable Life Assurance Society presents This is Your FBI. 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This is America's finest plan for home ownership, and it offers so many advantages in economy and security that you will surely want to write down the instructions for getting further information. Get ready for the good news on America's finest plan for home ownership. 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

0: Professional thieving is a business. And some forms of it, just as some forms of legitimate business, are conducted on a nationwide scale, with accomplices in major cities throughout the country acting as sales outlets for the stolen goods. But your FBI, one of whose jobs it is to smash these rings, also operates on a nationwide scale. And no matter how cunning the methods of the one, they are no match for the unrelenting vigilance of the other. And it is inevitable, as illustrated in tonight's case from the files of your FBI, it is inevitable that sometime, at some point, the twain shall meet. The greenhouse floral business operated by Merrill Sheridan and his widowed aunt in the suburbs of a large Midwestern city had, until a few months ago, produced only a modest income. Then it began to prosper smartly. But at the moment, this sudden financial success means nothing to Merrill Sheridan. He stands forlornly in his greenhouse, contemplating a flower.
1: Merrill? Oh, Merrill?
2: Yes, Aunt Kathy?
1: I thought you were coming into the house for lunch.
2: I was.
1: Is something wrong?
2: Yes. It's this iris.
1: Oh, what about it?
2: I'm convinced it deliberately committed suicide.
1: But I thought it was doing so well.
2: It was.
1: Well, perhaps you can revive it.
2: I wouldn't give the stupid thing another chance.
1: Oh, look, isn't that Mr. Durham outside?
2: Yeah. Oh, yes, I'm sorry to say.
1: Why, Merle, he's our most profitable customer.
2: I appreciate him, darling, but I don't trust him.
3: Well, good morning.
1: Oh,
3: good morning,
1: Mr. Durham.
3: I would have gotten here sooner, but traffic in the city was extraordinarily heavy.
2: Mr. Durham.
4: Yes?
2: You obviously received my telegram.
3: Oh, yes. You said you had a rare variety of tulip bulb that I might be interested in, correct?
2: Yes.
1: I'll watch the office, Merle.
2: Very well, Aunt Kathy.
3: May I see the rare specimen?
2: Certainly.
5: Here we are.
3: Well, let me look at it.
2: Don't be impatient. I'll handle it. Here, cup your hand.
3: Not very well.
2: That's it. Now I shall pull its false bottom out by the root.
5: Thusly.
2: And...
3: Good Lord, Sharon.
2: Does it please you?
3: Why, it's one of the most beautiful emeralds I've seen.
2: It's the late property of some plushy dowager, I'd say.
3: Why, it's at least 20 carats.
2: Aunt Kathy and I will settle for 25,000.
3: Well, I'll do the best I can.
2: You'll probably sell it for twice that, but remember, you will still get only your usual one-third share.
3: Now, look here, Sheridan, I've told you before...
2: You're entitled to a larger share. I know.
3: This is a precarious enterprise for all of us, but I've spent nearly 20 years building my business, and if I'm caught in just one of these transactions, what happens to the house at Durham, and where am I?
2: Aunt Kathy and I will see to it that you have fresh flowers in your cell every day.
3: Now, see here...
2: That's enough. Just dash on back to the house of Durham, old dear, and do the best you can for one third.
0: The same morning, in that city's field office of the FBI, Agent in Charge Craig was sitting at his desk when Special Agent Highland entered from the teletype room.
6: Good morning, Mr. Craig.
7: Hello, Highland. What have you got there?
6: Special bulletin to all field officers from Washington.
7: Oh, what's up?
6: A series of jewel robberies. Three cities along the eastern seaboard, one right after the other.
7: Sounds like the work of one gang.
6: Yes, here's the bulletin.
7: Mm-hmm.
6: None of the stuff is turning up in the cities where it was stolen, so the police figure the gang is fencing it out around the country.
7: I don't see any description of the stuff here.
6: There's a follow-up teletype coming in. Quite a long list.
7: I see.
6: I don't imagine any of the stones are in their original mounting now, though.
7: No, jewel gangs are usually smart enough to unmount the stones before trying to dispose of them. They're harder to identify that way.
6: And reduces the chances of finding them to about one in a million, too.
7: Don't be so pessimistic. You said there's quite a long list of it, right?
6: Yeah, but I also...
7: All the FBI has to do is find just one piece of the jewelry or just one of the stones.
6: But the tough part is finding that one stone.
7: I know, and maybe none of this stuff will ever turn up in our particular bailiwick, but we've got to go on the assumption that it will, so let's get busy.
6: What first?
7: For start, let's alert the police, all pawn shops, and all insurance companies which insure jewelry.
6: Right.

0: Hello?
1: Hello, Sheridan?
0: Oh, hello, Durham.
1: I've just deposited my personal check for $20,000 to your bank account.
0: For what?
1: I sold the stone for $30,000 and kept my one-third $10,000. Isn't that good news?
0: No.
1: Why not?
0: A little birdie told me you collected $6,000 more as federal luxury tax.
1: Well...
0: Didn't you?
1: Well, yes, but...
0: Then deposit $4,000 of it to my account at once.
1: Now, look, the tax money belongs to the government.
0: You're not paying taxes on stolen gems, and you know it.
1: Sheridan, I told you I wanted more than one-third share, and I'm keeping that $6,000 as a bonus until you're ready to revise our agreement.
0: What kind of flowers do you want?
1: Never mind threatening me.
0: Listen, Durham.
1: Well?
0: All right. Keep your bonus.
1: That's just what... What?
0: I've just decided that from now on we're going to do business on a different basis.
1: What do you mean?
0: I'll fix the amount that Aunt Kathy and I are to have, and you pay it to us in cash on the spot. Then whatever you sell the article for later is your business. How's that?
1: But what if I don't agree with your price?
0: You can take it or leave it.
1: Very well.
0: Good. And we'll start tomorrow.
1: Tomorrow?
0: I'll have an article by then that will be worth $10,000 to Aunt Kathy and me. So bring that much cash with you.
1: But what if
0: you will not be obligated to buy. Just be prepared to. And make it about 1 o'clock.
1: I'll be there.
2: You sent for me, Mr. Craig?
3: Yes, Ireland. You were kind of pessimistic yesterday, weren't you, about our chances of ever finding any of those stolen jewels?
2: Well, yes.
3: I've just had an interesting telephone call.
2: You don't mean one of them has turned up already?
3: One of the stolen jewels described on that list was a 20-carat emerald, wasn't it?
2: Yes.
3: An insurance company that we alerted yesterday just phoned to report that they'd been asked to insure a 20-carat emerald.
2: What?
3: It was brought to them by Mrs. V.A. Madison. Her husband is the head of the Power and Light Company.
2: I know, but you don't think that either he or his wife are buying a stolen emerald?
3: No, they wouldn't have to know it had been stolen. He purchased the emerald yesterday.
2: Where?
3: Why don't you go ask him?
2: I'm on my way now.

0: Good afternoon, ma'am.
1: Oh, good afternoon, Mr. Durham. What can I do for you?
0: I have an appointment with your nephew.
1: Oh, yes. He's back in the greenhouse. Shall I go
0: No,
1: him?
0: No. I'll find him. Sheridan! Sheridan!
2: Don't shout, Mr. Durham.
0: Sheridan, you said you'd have an article for me to look at.
2: That's right, I did.
0: Well?
2: I also told you it would cost you $10,000 in cash.
0: Provided I want to buy it.
2: Are you prepared to?
0: Certainly.
2: I don't see anything green that isn't a plant, old boy.
0: All right, here's the money. Look at it.
2: How much is there?
0: $10,000.
2: I can't afford to trust you anymore. It's much too expensive.
0: Well, here, count it yourself.
2: I'd be delighted. All hundred?
0: Each of those packages contains $1,000.
2: Fine. Then I'll take four of them.
0: Huh?
2: Here. You may have the rest back.
0: What are you doing?
2: Just evening the score, that's all.
0: What?
2: My dear fellow, you held out $4,000 on me yesterday, didn't you?
0: Oh, I get it. This was all just a trick.
2: Rather clever one, don't you think?
0: Give me back that money.
2: Not a chance, old dear. Now I must look after the petunias.
0: Why, you...
2: Please go away before I stick the sap dragons on you.
0: Either you give me back that money this minute, Sheridan,
2: or you'll do what?
0: I'll tell the police that you commissioned me to sell a 20-carat emerald for you yesterday.
2: Really?
0: And after I had innocently incriminated myself, you confessed that it was stolen and offered me more stolen jewels to get rid of.
2: That would be very unwise.
0: Look, I want to get out of this business anyway. You keep the $4,000. I'm going to the police.
1: Just a minute, Mr. Durham.
0: What?
1: You're not going to make trouble for us.
0: Get out of my way.
1: Sorry.
2: Thank you, Aunt Kathy. You're so considerate.

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One, the mortgage is canceled, paid off in full if owner dies. And besides, every dollar previously paid on principal is returned in full to the widow along with a canceled mortgage. Two, a special cash fund is built up, ready to be used if financial emergencies threaten the home. Three, this cash fund increases as the mortgage shrinks. It can be used to shorten the term of the mortgage. Pay off a 20-year mortgage, for example, in as little as 14 years, saving 6 years interest. Four, mortgage interest not at 6%, not at 5%, but at only 4%. Five, liberal allowance to cover title search, lawyer's fees, and other closing costs. 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

0: Professional jewel thieves and their accomplices, so often glamorized by authors of mystery adventure fiction and endowed with almost supernatural talents, are neither glamorous nor supernatural to your FBI or to law enforcement agencies cooperating in their capture. To them, they're just another lot of criminals, just another patch of scum fouling the waters of decent society, and just as vulnerable as any other kind of criminal. At about the time the jeweler Durham was making his fatal visit to the Sheridan greenhouse, Special Agent Highland of the FBI was concluding his visit to V.A. Madison, purchaser of the stolen emeralds. A little later, accompanied by Agent in Charge Craig, he visited Durham's office.
1: I'm sorry, but Mr. Durham isn't in.
2: Are you his secretary?
1: Yes.
2: Well, then perhaps you can help us. We're special agents of the FBI.
1: The FBI?
2: That's right.
1: But what...
2: It's about a stone which Mr. V.A. Madison purchased here a couple of days ago, a 20-carat emerald.
1: Well, what about it?
2: Mr. Durham told Mr. Madison he had obtained the stone through the liquidation of an estate that same day.
1: Yes, that's true.
2: We've just checked, and there is no record of any such estate liquidation.
1: What?
2: But the emerald exactly fits the description of one stolen in an eastern city recently.
1: Good heavens, what? There must be some mistake.
2: I'm afraid the mistake is Mr. Durham's in knowingly receiving and disposing of stolen goods. Now, where did he really get the emerald?
1: I don't know.
2: Has he gotten other stones the same way?
1: Well, yes. I mean, that is...
2: We're convinced Mr. Durham is dealing with agents of a ring of jewel thieves, miss.
1: Well, if he is, I don't know it. They don't come here.
2: Yeah.
3: I found this on Durham's desk.
2: What?
3: Flowers are my hobby, you know, and this is a Dutch variety of tulip bulb.
2: Oh, what about it?
3: Well, it's not only an odd place for a tulip bulb to be, but this is a very odd bulb.
2: What do you mean?
3: Take hold of the roots at the bottom and pull. That's it.
2: Well, what? Well, the bottom comes out.
3: Yeah, and the bulb is hollow inside.
2: Oh, for the love of Pete. What do you know about this, miss?
1: I didn't know that about it.
2: What do you mean?
1: Well, I mean, Mr. Durham buys a lot of tulip bulbs.
2: From whom?
1: A greenhouse out in Millville.
2: Yes?
1: Every time they have some of a certain special variety, they let Mr. Durham know.
3: I'll say it's a special variety.
2: Sounds like the florist could be the fence.
3: Sure, and hides the stuff in hollow tulip bulbs.
2: What's the name of that greenhouse, miss?
1: It's Sheridan.
2: Highland, I'll stick here and wait for Durham.
3: Right.
2: And since you speak the flower language...
3: I'll get out there and start speaking it right now.
4: Aunt Kathy?
5: Yes?
4: I think we should be getting out of here.
5: Merle, running away is just the thing not to do.
4: But, darling, after all, you have committed a murder, and I believe there's a law against that sort of thing.
5: But closing up the greenhouse and running away would immediately pin suspicion on us.
4: Then what is your idea, my sweet?
5: To dispose of Durham's body and his car.
4: How, when, and where?
5: We'll drive up to the cabin tonight, lock the body in the car, and roll it into the lake.
4: And, Kathy, you're a genius. I would never have... Wait.
5: Well, what's the matter?
4: Someone just drove up.
5: What of it? Probably a customer.
4: He's no regular customer. I've never seen him before.
5: Well, we can't turn him down because of that.
4: Suppose I have to take him back in the greenhouse.
5: He won't know there's a body hidden under the benches unless you tell him.
4: Oh.
3: How do you do?
5: Hello. What can we do for you?
3: I'd like to get a few tulip bulbs, please.
4: Some what?
5: Tulip bulbs, Merle.
4: Oh, yes. Well, if you'll tell me what kind you want, I'll go back in the greenhouse.
3: Well, that's all right. I'll come with you, if I may.
4: Well...
5: Take the gentleman back, Merle. I'll watch the office.
4: Come this way, please.
3: Surely.
4: After you.
3: Thank you.
4: Any particular variety you're interested in?
3: Pride of Harlem is my favorite Dutch bulb.
4: Oh? Oh, yes.
3: The reason I came here, a friend of mine who trades with you recommended your place to me.
4: Who's that?
3: Pardon?
4: Your friend, I mean.
3: The jeweler, J.P. Durham.
4: Just a minute.
3: Yes?
4: Who are you and what do you want here?
3: Well, I don't understand.
4: You're lying to me. You're no friend of Durham's and you didn't come here to buy tulip bulbs.
3: You're making my work awfully easy for me, Mr. Sheridan.
4: What?
3: So I may as well admit now that I'm not a friend of Durham's. I'm a special agent of the FBI.
4: FBI?
3: And I'm not concerned with the bulbs themselves, but the jewels that you conceal inside some of them.
4: Look here.
3: Furthermore, I'd like an explanation for what looks like blood on the floor over there. Also, the car outside with the monogram JPD on the door.
5: You'd better put your hands up, Mr. FBI.
2: Thanks again, Aunt Kathy.
5: Merle, I think we'll have two passengers in that car up at the lake tonight.

0: What time is it, Brian?
1: 5:35. Why?
0: Hyland should have reported back here by now.
1: Maybe he had trouble finding the place.
0: Shouldn't have had too much trouble. He knew the name of the town or the name of the greenhouse owner.
1: Well, maybe he wasn't in and Hyland is waiting for him. There wouldn't be any sense in calling us unless he had some information.
0: No, perhaps you're right, but...
1: But what?
0: I don't like the whole setup.
1: What do you mean?
0: Well, in addition to not hearing from Hyland, we can't find Durham.
1: Hmm. I'm not exactly crazy about that part of it myself.
0: He's mixed up in this, and if he's running out, I don't want to give him too much of a lead.
1: If he's running out, and the man who owns the greenhouse isn't in, maybe they're both taking the trip together.
0: Yeah. Well, one thing is sure.
1: What's that?
0: We're not doing anybody any good sitting around here. Let's get out to that greenhouse.

0: Merle.
1: Hmm?
0: Did you get Durham's body in the car?
1: Yes. I didn't realize my own strength.
0: Is there anything else we have to do?
1: Not that I can think of.
0: Well, then, I think we'd better be going. It's a long drive to the cabin, and the FBI is no one-man organization, you know.
1: What do you mean?
0: Oh, they'll be sending some other men along to look for this one when he doesn't show up.
1: You're right. I'll be ready to go in a minute.
0: What are you doing there, Mr. FBI?
1: Nothing. Just rearranging some of the flowers.
0: What are you doing that for?
1: Well, I'm rather fond of flowers myself, and the colors you had in this centerpiece bothered me.
2: We're not interested in what bothers you.
1: I always heard that they allowed the condemned man to do what he liked during the last hours.
2: Stop fixing those flowers.
0: Merle.
1: What?
0: Did you check the gas and oil in Durham's car? It won't be a very good idea to be stopping anywhere with our passengers.
1: Everything is taken care of. Let's go.

0: Place sure seems deserted, Trey.
1: Yeah. Got your flash?
0: Right here.
1: Let's see if we can get in the greenhouse and have a look around. Try this door here.
0: Oh. Didn't bother to lock up anyway.
1: No. Throw your light around. Come on. Let's take a walk down this aisle and see what we
0: can. Crazy.
1: No?
0: Look.
1: Yeah. Looks like blood.
0: I hope it's not Highland's blood.
1: Wait a minute. Shine your light over there.
0: What is it?
1: Highland's identification card.
0: What?
1: It was lying on the table with this bunch of flowers.
0: Say, those flowers seem to be arranged in a special way.
1: Yes, and I've got a hunch it's supposed to mean something.
0: You think Highland managed to leave us some kind of clue?
1: Yes, he knew his flowers, and flowers have special meanings. What kind are these?
0: I think one of them's a verbena. Yeah. Yeah, my wife planted some to make a border.
1: Let's get on the phone and call the Daily Journal's library and find out what a verbena means.
0: Right.
1: If that doesn't tell us enough, we'll find out what these others mean and get the whole story.

0: This is getting to be a bore.
1: Now, Merle, just relax. After all, we can't roll a car and two bodies into the lake as long as that moonstruck couple is parked down there.
0: Well, you'd think they would have had enough smooching in 2 hours.
1: Wait a minute. I believe it. Yes, they are. They're driving off now.
0: Thank heaven.
1: Well, Mr. FBI?
0: I think I know what you mean.
1: You'll please walk out of the cab into the car and get in beside the late Dr. Durham.
0: Well, I guess the message I left for my associates to find has failed me.
1: What do you mean?
0: What message? The flowers you made me drop. My identification card you didn't see me drop.
1: What?
0: Surely you know the language of flowers. The verbena meant pray for me. That was to let them know I was in your power. And the milkwort means hermitage, which they could easily translate into this isolated cabin of yours.
2: Very clever. But I'm afraid they wouldn't know where this cabin is.
0: Your friends and neighbors do, and they'd gladly cooperate with the FBI.
2: And Aunt Kathy, I'd say let's get this over with and move away from here.
1: Yes.
2: Get up from there and start for the door.
0: Okay.
3: Drop that gun.
4: Oh, Craig, am I glad to see you.
5: We finally figured out your message, Hyland, but we were afraid we'd be too late.
0: It is too late for Durham. And it could have been for me unless... Well, do you know what smooching is?
5: Why?
0: I'm very thankful for it.

Tried on the more serious charge of murder, Merle Sheridan's aunt was convicted and sentenced to life imprisonment. Her nephew received a long term in a federal penitentiary for receiving and disposing of stolen goods. And the arrest of these two led eventually to the apprehension of the gang of jewel thieves, all of whom are now serving prison terms. Yes, professional thievery is a business, operating sometimes on a nationwide scale. But likewise, the law operates on a nationwide scale. And no matter how cunning the methods of the one, they are no match for the unrelenting vigilance of the other. And it is inevitable, always, that sometime, at some point, the twain shall meet.

0: Next week, another thrilling case from the files of your FBI. 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Yes, the Assured Home Ownership Plan is practically foreclosure proof. 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You'll find him in your local phone book under the name Equitable, E-Q-U-I-T-A-B-L-E, the Equitable Life Assurance Society of the United States.
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The incidents used in tonight's Equitable Life Assurance Society's broadcast are adapted from the files of the Federal Bureau of Investigation. However, all names used are fictitious, and any similarity thereof to the names of persons living or dead is accidental. Tonight, the music was composed and conducted by Frederick Steiner, the author was Frank Ferries, and your narrator was Dean Carlson. This is your FBI.

0: Have you ever been hungry? 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
2: 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This is your hostess, Zoe, saying thanks for listening. Until then, have a good one.
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0: Good evening, this is Sarah. Welcome to Audio Theater for Thursday, June 11th, 2026. This evening on Audio Theater, I present a thriller quad play from the old-time radio series, Suspense. This evening's titles will be Dream Song, Rhea Buczynska, 100 in the Dark, and The Pit and the Pendulum. These shows originally aired back on the evenings of November 6th, 13th, 20th, and 27th, 1947 respectively. These tales, well calculated to keep you in suspense, begin momentarily. Enjoy this evening's presentation.
1: Suspense. Tonight's Suspense brings you as star, Mr. Henry Morgan. Each week you hear Mr. Morgan as prime comedian on his own radio show. Tonight he appears in a role different from any he's ever played before. But first, we'd like to remind you that
2: wherever entertaining is the last word in gracious hospitality, the first name in wines is C-R-E-S-T-A, B-L-A-N-C-A, Cresta Blanca, Cresta Blanca. 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

0: expanding theater of thrills, Suspense. Presented by Roma Wines. That's R-O-M-A. Roma Wines of Fresno, California. And starring Henry Morgan in Dream Song, a suspense play produced, edited, and directed for Shenley by William Spear. The apartment was 1.5 rooms, about enough space to turn around, sleep, and eat in. But it was enough for a bachelor like me, and I felt lucky. I'd had to move out of my last place in sort of a hurry. You know how you get pushed around nowadays. And I had no real right expecting anything even halfway decent to turn up for me so soon. What about installing myself, which merely means bringing in my old studio couch, an old chair, about 3 trillion books, a couple of Matisse prints, and my typewriter. And I was all set in a day or two and ready to get down to real work on the book. One evening, I came in after a good dinner and sat down to finish off a sequence. It wasn't writing easy. I felt that I was getting off on a tangent. I was going a million miles away from what I wanted to say, and it annoyed me. It was then that I heard it for the first time. It was coming from the next apartment, and coupled with my bad writing, it was very annoying. I tried to ignore it, but that couldn't be done. I got up and walked around the room a few times. That didn't help any. So I sat down and tried to write again. But I was tough, and the right words came like water from a closed faucet. And then the music stopped. And it was suddenly very peaceful. I felt my mind settle down. I started once more. There, it's going along pretty well now. I was thinking clearly. The phrases were right. The mood was good. The dialogue. And the thing started up again. I yanked the paper out of the machine and tossed it into the wastebasket. I was through for the night. A few nights later, after spending the entire day reading, which is so much more delightful than writing, I decided it was about time to sit down and start pounding it out. It was a beautiful night. It took a lot of willpower to tear myself away from the window. I smoked a couple of cigarettes and decided I'd start work after them. Then smoked a few more and listened to the night noises of the city. After that, I searched my pockets for some more cigarettes, but I didn't have any. So I took a deep breath, reluctantly turned my back on the city and sat down at my work table. There was a story in the paper that I wanted to keep because it was sort of like the situation I was writing about, and I was cutting it out. Then, almost as though it was timed, that canned music started up. Well, that settled my work for the night again, I thought. That fool in the next apartment, whoever he or she might be, was probably planning to serenade himself for hours on end. And yet, strangely enough, I half hoped that the music would go on. It was a very lovely evening, and I was looking for the slightest excuse to lounge around. I just started thinking of going for a walk when the music stopped. In the stillness that followed, I could hear steps. And then a door opening and closing, and then a long, long silence. Then I was back at my typewriter, and everything was fine. The words were coming right from my brain to my fingers, and as I wrote, I could see the next line, and the next. And then, while I was working, I became conscious of the next door footsteps, and it disturbed me. I sat up, stretched, yawned, looked at my watch. 1 o'clock in the morning. I hadn't realized it was that late. Yes? Who is it?
1: It's me, Mr. Kenyon, the janitor. Please open the door.
2: What's wrong? Well, you always come around at 1 in the morning.
3: Excuse me, please, Mr. Kenyon.
4: Are you Charles Kenyon?
0: Of course. What is it?
3: He's from the police station, Mr. Kenyon.
4: Here you are. I'm Sam Fields from this precinct. Can I come in?
0: Come right in. What's this all about?
3: Apartment 4D, Mr. Rods.
4: Why don't you shut up? Kenyon, you've been home all night?
0: Yes, I have.
4: What have you been doing here all night?
3: Mr. Kenyon's a writer.
4: Are you going to keep your trap shut? Go ahead, Kenyon.
0: Well, I'm a writer, and I've been working all evening. That's about all.
4: You didn't hear no noise, no commotion?
0: No. What's happened?
4: The man in apartment 4D has been killed, murdered.
3: Oh, the floor is all what? Covered with blood. Oh, we'll never get it off without scraping. That'll run up the bill, too.
0: 4D. That's two flights up?
3: Oh, he was a pretty good guy, that Mr. Rodson. He gave me five.
4: We're just in here checking up. I don't suppose you knew him.
0: No, I didn't.
4: Well, he must have been killed a short time ago. The coroner is upstairs now. The janitor here heard a struggle and phoned in.
3: Yeah, I live in 4E now. The owner chopped the basement up into three apartments. Well, he makes a barrel of money that way.
4: Mr. Rodson was just about dead when we got there. I'm surprised you didn't hear us go up.
0: I was busy writing.
4: Yeah, it must have been.
3: Oh, all that blood on the floor. We'll never get it off. Why, the next tenant will have to paint the floor red, I tell you.
0: How was he killed?
4: He was stabbed in the back with a sharp instrument.
3: Yes, yeah, he was stabbed in
4: the back. Not a knife, the doc says. It could be maybe a shears, a scissors.
3: Well, we looked all around, but we couldn't find no scissors.
4: The murderer isn't giving out souvenirs this week. Well, Mr. Kenyon, I guess you're okay. We may want you to come down to headquarters for a few questions tomorrow. If so, I'll let you know.
0: Yes, of course.
4: You can go back to your writing now. Hey, what do you write? Detective stories?
0: No, about people.
4: Yeah? That's who commits the murders, two people. Although I must say some of my best friends are people. What'd you write tonight? I don't see nothing around.
0: I don't like to have people see it, you know, until it's finished.
3: You know, I got a tenant already for that apartment.
4: Maybe that's why the guy was knocked off, so someone could get the apartment.
0: What about his wife?
3: Oh, 4D's got no wife. Now, I know he's got a young lady, but he's a bachelor.
4: All right. We ain't interested in gossip. Come on, let's go. I'm seeing you, Mr. Kenyon.
3: Yeah.
0: Good night. One night, a week after that, I was lying in bed trying to sleep. I don't know why I couldn't sleep. I've been working hard all day. I was dead tired. My legs felt heavy, but my brain, instead of feeling dull, was sharp and alert. Quite suddenly, and for no reason, I felt waves of chills run along my spine. I sat up in bed, reached for a cigarette. I looked at my watch. 2:20, and I'd wanted to get up at 7. I snuffed out the butt and leaned back. Somehow, I seemed a bit more relaxed now. I closed my eyes and felt comfortable, tired out. And then there it was again. That music. And I was wide awake again and tense and jumpy as a cat. I don't know why it made me feel that way, but it did. It went on and on. Sometimes it would seem to be fading away. Then it would be loud again. And then fade away. I crouched beneath the covers and threw the pillow over my head. That was better. I could still hear it, but it wasn't so bad. And it seemed to get farther and farther and farther away. And I was so tired. Exhausted by now. I heard that sort of thump from somewhere upstairs. But it didn't matter now. All I cared about was sleep. Sleep. Just sleep.

0: What was that?
1: All right.
0: Of course I'm all right. Just a minute, I'm still in bed. Can a man sleep around here?
2: Didn't know you were sleeping.
3: You always sleep the spike, can
0: you? Oh, Inspector, I didn't recognize you. I guess I'm still a little bleary-eyed. Come on in.
2: I asked if you always sleep this late.
0: 12? Guess it is late. No, I don't usually, but I couldn't get to sleep last night.
3: Kenyon, do you know the guy who lives upstairs?
2: That was Mr. Blackwell, the lawyer.
0: I'm sorry, I don't. I don't know anyone around here. I do my work, that's all I know. Look, you asked me these questions the last time you were here.
3: Yeah, I know, and I'm asking them again.
2: Mr. Blackwell, he's been killed.
0: Killed? Upstairs?
3: Yeah, killed the same way.
2: Floor just filled with blood, just like 4D.
0: Well, last night I did hear something.
3: Hmm?
0: I didn't think it was anything then. It was just a sound, like a table or something falling over from upstairs.
2: There was no table falling. What time do you think you heard it?
0: A little while after I went to bed. A little after 2 a.m.
2: Mr. Blackwell divorced his wife 5 months ago. She was such a nice woman.
3: Coroner said death took place around that time. You didn't hear anything else, did you?
0: What?
3: I said, did you hear anything else?
0: Anything else? Anything else? That music. But I couldn't tell him about that. I couldn't tell it to a detective. Or that terrible feeling I had when I heard it. It sounds silly, crazy.
2: Yes. Did you hear anything else?
0: No, I didn't hear anything else. I went to sleep right after that, and I didn't wake up until you rang the bell just now.
2: Mr. Blackwell gave me a 10 for Christmas, but he never smiled. He was a very sad man.
3: We've been checking up to see if everyone else is all right.
0: Has anyone else?
3: No. Just this guy above you. I guess we got some sort of maniac operating in this area.
2: Well, he tries to get me. He's going to get a big surprise. I got a license to carry a gun. I got a good gun, too. My son brought it to me from Germany.
3: Well, now, don't go shooting the tenants just because the joke paid the rent.
2: Everybody pays the rent here.
3: Oh, did you ever see a guy with no sense of humor?
0: Well, this whole thing doesn't seem particularly funny.
3: Well, don't you worry about it, Mr. Kenyon. You've got the whole police force protecting you, so don't worry about it at all. I'll probably be seeing you. So long.
2: Goodbye, Mr. Kenyon.
0: Oh, Mr. Torsten, will you stay a moment? I'd like you to do something for me.
2: Sure.
0: Mr. Torsten, you seem to know a good deal about everyone in the building.
2: I don't snoop around. Oh, I'm the janitor. I just see them, and other people don't see them.
0: I know. I didn't mean it that way. I just want to ask you a question or two. This Mr. Blackwell who was killed, he was living alone, wasn't he?
2: Yeah, like I told you, he was married, but his wife moved out. Do you know it's harder to take blood off the floor than it is from the walls? You can paint the walls, but the floor has to be scraped and sanded.
0: What about my neighbor to the left, next door?
2: Oh, 2E? Well, I don't know too much about him. I just seen him once. He never bothers me. His name is Williams.
0: Has he got a phonograph?
2: Oh, yeah. Got lots of records for the phonograph, too. I seen them when they put the telephone in. That was the only time I was ever in his place.
0: I see. Well, thanks a lot, Mr. Torsten.
2: Oh, that's it. Well, say, thank you, Mr. Kenyon. And if there's ever any time you ever want anything, don't be afraid to ask.
0: No, I won't be afraid. No, I won't be afraid.
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0: For the first time in my life, I felt genuinely afraid. Because it was something you couldn't know, couldn't fight. An innocent knock on the door, you open it, the next thing that happens is you're found in a pool of blood. With that intolerable canned music coming from next door. I wondered what that Williams looked like, living next door. Why should he play that one record over and over again when he had so many? Torsten said that. And I wondered what he sounded like. The house phone.
1: Yes, Mr. Kenyon?
0: Give me Mr. Williams' apartment, 2E. The music started. That meant he was in. And I could find out what it sounds like. Why doesn't he answer? He's there. Maybe he knows I'm calling. Maybe he can hear me call.
1: Shall I keep ringing, sir?
0: Well, why doesn't he... Well, no. Never mind, operator, never mind.

0: I was certain that Williams had heard me call him on the phone. Had been, as a matter of fact, waiting for me to call. From that day on, I left peace of mind behind. I thought of moving, but there was no place to go. I smoked more and more. I sat for hours in a dark movie, in the park, in the public library reading room. And still that record revolved in my ears. If only I could get to know who this Williams was. If I could get to see him. If I could get to observe him somehow without his observing me. I was in the park when I thought of it. I could see our windows from the park. I hurried home. I searched in the drawer for my one war souvenir, my German liberated binoculars. Powerful 8x50 Zeiss field glasses. There they were, still dusty. I wiped them with my shirt, went back downstairs to survey the terrain. I hurried over to the park, my heart beating like a trip hammer. I leaned against the body of an old auto. I tried to look at ease. I looked up at William's window. The Venetian blinds were raised. I looked around. No one in sight. Quickly, I unslung my binoculars, held them up to my eyes. What was I focused on? That wasn't William's window. That was mine. Where was it, Rico? To the left? Should be just about there. There it was. The window. Just as though I were a few yards from it.
1: Having fun, buddy?
0: No. No, officer, I...
1: See anything good?
0: Look, officer, I...
1: I know. You're trying to spot planes.
0: Yeah, trying to spot planes.
1: Why don't you try spotting them from the roof?
0: Well, I never spotted anything from the roof.
1: Look, wise guy, I'll give you a tip. I'm easy going. But when headquarters gets on my tail, I gotta play rough. Now, somebody puts in a complaint, and I catch you causing trouble, I'll run you in. You understand?
0: Well, I...
1: Well, so far, there's been no complaint. Now, let's just leave it that way, huh? So just beat it now before I change my mind.
0: For 2 days after that, the thought of that cop catching me with the binoculars made me tremble. I found a hand shaking when I lit a cigarette. Couldn't eat. I knew that I must find some way to reassure myself about Williams or I'd lose my mind. And one morning, after I'd spent a sleepless night listening and watching, the music went on. My plan was to wait till the music stopped. Possibly then Williams would go out. And as soon as he left, I'd slip out and follow him. I waited while that music ground out. That metallic sentiment squeezed out through a loudspeaker. 9 o'clock. 9:30. 10 o'clock. 10:30. My head started to go round and round like the record under the needle. 11 o'clock. The music still kept on and on and on. Suddenly I sat up quickly, looked at my watch. 3 o'clock. I'd been sleeping, but the record, it was still...
2: Mr. Williams. Oh, Mr. Williams.
0: Torsen.
2: Mr. Kenyon. Mr. Kenyon.
0: Torsen. Torsten, he always talks about blood.
2: Mr. Kenyon, did you say something?
3: Don't you come in here! Don't come in here!
4: Mr. Kenyon, what's the matter?
3: You keep away, Torsten. You keep away from me.
4: Keep away? All right. Only I was just going to tell you, don't use the incinerator for a while. We're cleaning it out for the next couple of hours.
0: And, incinerator?
4: Yeah.
0: Oh. Well, why tell me?
4: We tell everybody. We don't keep it no secret.
0: Mr. Williams, too?
4: He pays his rent. Only he's not home. I just knocked, didn't I?
0: Yeah, but you came in here with a key. Why?
4: Because I hear you yell like a bull. I thought maybe something was wrong.
0: Maybe something is wrong with Mr. Williams. Why don't you open his door?
4: Look, Mr. Kenyon, I don't go around opening people's doors for just for the fun of it. I got a job to keep. I got a reputation to think of. If you think a super's job is easy, you got it all wrong.
0: I didn't mean it that way.
4: Well, okay. Only, please, don't use the incinerator, huh?
0: Why did William's record stop just before Torsten knocked? Why didn't he answer Torsten's call? He wanted privacy. Privacy to play his record. Every day for the next week, that music played at the strangest hours. It became a personal message to me. I was next. Get ready, Kenyon. You're next to have the floor of your apartment scraped, the walls done over. Many times I thought of calling the police. But what good would that do? No one would believe me just because of a record. No one would believe me without some proof. That was it. Proof, something that would stand up in court before a judge, before a jury. Yeah, but before I could get that, he might creep into this room. Slowly, quietly, while I was asleep, while I was in that bed, helpless as a child. Hour after hour, I walked the streets trying to think, to reason my way out. Yesterday, I sat huddled in a chair all day. The music didn't play at all. About 7 o'clock, I went out for something to eat. In the evening paper, there was an item that could be the basis for a good short story. When I got back, I started to clip it out. And then I got my nerves again. I locked the door. I went to both the windows. I locked one window. Then I went to the other one. Wait a minute. This window was the window with the fire escape. Whose window was that on the other side of the fire escape? It was his window. William's window. I stared at it as though I were hypnotized. The light was on. That meant he was home. Maybe I could crawl out on the platform, peek in through the window. Maybe I could get a look at him. As I was thinking these thoughts, the music sounded. And I started to sweat. Cold, icy sweat. I started to close the window, but I caught myself, and I pushed it back open. With the palms of my hands wet, I climbed up on the window ledge, and I crawled out on the fire escape. And I made my way along the iron bars as silently as I could. And the window was just in front of me. And I felt my throat go dry, and I leaned my head over to try to look in. I swallowed hard and tried to keep my body concealed. The Venetian blinds were drawn all the way, but they were slanted in such a way that permitted me to see inside. I craned my head forward and looked. It was dark inside, but I could make out the living room and the phonograph, large cabinet machine. There was a couch, and there was a man. And it seemed as though he was dancing, swaying to the music. And it kept getting louder, and he kept coming towards me. Nearer and nearer, must have seen me. I couldn't move. And he kept coming nearer, moving in the shadows. Nearer, nearer.

0: I came out of it, I was in my own apartment, lying on my own couch. And Inspector Fields is there and a lot of other people.
1: He'll be okay now.
0: Did you get him? Did you get him?
2: Yeah, they got him. They think.
0: They think? Don't they know? It was Williams. I saw him in his room. He was coming at me. He was going to kill me. I was going to be next. He was coming at me there in the dark.
1: Take it easy, Kenyon. Take it easy. That wasn't Williams. That was me.
0: Oh. Listen, Inspector. There's something I haven't told you. Something I heard. The other two times.
1: Yeah?
0: I thought it would sound crazy, but I heard music. A song. An old song. An old record.
1: Yeah? What was it?
0: It was I'll See You in My Dreams. Heard it again tonight in William's room. He was playing.
1: Yeah, I guess you heard it tonight, all right.
0: And I heard it the other two times, too. The same way. Same song.
1: Maybe you heard it. Maybe you just thought you heard it. How much do you remember? Do you remember coming at me with those scissors?
0: Scissors?
1: Kenyon, we found your other apartment. The one you moved out of a month ago.
0: My other apartment?
1: Mm-hmm. And we found your wife.
0: I don't have a wife.
1: No, but you did. And that song you were talking about, it was on the phonograph. And your wife, she was dead.
0: They made me talk to a doctor today. Hallucinations, he said. Hearing that song that way, I sort of remember Alice. She was playing a record, and I was clipping something out of... Well, I don't know what to believe, because I thought the song was real, and the woman, the dead woman, I thought that was a dream. Just a bad dream. They wouldn't hang a man for a dream, would they?

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0: Tonight's suspense play was by George Bellack and Ben Kerner. Henry Morgan will soon be seen in his first starring picture, the screenplay Enterprise production, So This Is New York, and may be heard every Wednesday night on another network for Eversharp Chick. 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
3: 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Tonight, starring Joseph Kearns, Loreen Tuttle, Wally Mayer, and Armina Feige, and Ryabushinska, a suspense play produced, edited, and directed for Shenley by William Spear.
4: Mr. Ockham had a look about him in death as he had had in life. A general appearance which might prompt one to say, there's a man who will one day be stabbed, or shot, or booted in the head. And although Mr. Ockham had not met his end in any of the aforementioned ways, he had been strangled. And he was dead. Dead on the floor of a theater cellar. Yes, Mr. Ockham was deceased. And nobody seemed to care. Nobody but Detective Lieutenant Krovich, who'd been sent down to have a look around. On a table he saw a small, polished bronze box with certain words on the lid, which read, Ryabushinska, property of John Fabian, world's greatest ventriloquist. Krovich looked from the box to the three figures standing stiffly before him. They were John Fabian, ventriloquist, Alice, his wife, and Bernard Douglas, Fabian's press agent. As Krovich lit his cigar, it happened.
5: Please let me out. Please let me out.
4: The four people looked with startled eyes at the box on the table. Then Fabian, the ventriloquist, stepped forward and spoke earnestly.
6: No, Rhea. This is serious business, darling. You stay where you are.
5: Please, don't walk. You should be kind to me now after what's happened.
7: If you don't mind, Fabian, we'll have the dummy act at another time. Now let's get this matter clear. Each of you testify that you don't know who this dead Mr. Ockham is, yet he told the stage manager tonight that he knew Mr. Fabian and wanted to see him about something important. Oh, stop it, Fabian.
6: Pay no attention to her, Lieutenant.
7: Her? You mean you? What is this? Get together, you two.
5: We'll never be together again. Never again after tonight.
7: Give me the key to the box, Fabian.
5: Thank you.
4: Krovich stood motionless, just looking down, seeing Ryabushinska lying in her box and not believing what he saw. He thought, there were nights in life when you dreamed, and this is what you dreamed. There were women you saw in life, far down the street, walking, fragile, far away, unattainable, and this tiny figure was one of them. There were voices that you heard singing high in a dark church loft. Voices that made the candle flame shudder and dance to every cadence. And this was one of those voices. On a summer afternoon, you watched a spider gracefully spinning its cloudy web. And now, that web was Ryabushinska's evening dress, here and now. You had heard of honesty and intelligence and frankness and unafraidness all your life. And now, it looked straight up at you, fearlessly, shiningly, from a puppet's eye. She was so beautiful, your throat closed and you were stabbed because you knew that she was only a puppet. Count Fabian tenderly picked up Rhea Bushinska.
6: Oh, isn't she beautiful? She's carved from the finest wood, Rhea Bushinska is. She's appeared in London, Paris, Rome, New York. Everyone in the world knows her and loves her. Many people question Rhea Bushinska's authenticity. They think she's really alive, that she's a midget. People just cannot believe she's constructed of wood.
4: John Fabian's wife, Alice, stood glaring at her husband with a look of pure hatred. But he was aware of no one but the lifelike figure he held in his arms. And speaking to him, it said,
5: "Please don't go on about me, John. Alice doesn't like it."
6: "Alice has never liked anything about you, Rhea."
5: "Don't. Not here and not now, John. Tell me, Lieutenant, how did it all happen? I mean, about poor Mr. Arkham."
0: What is this?
6: You'd best return to your box, Rhea Bushinska."
5: "But I don't want to. I have as much right to listen and talk. I'm as much a part of this murder as Alice. Or Mr. Duggleson."
0: "Don't drag me into this, you little witch."
4: And the manner in which he replied made it obvious that Rhea Bushinska was more than an illusion to him. For he reacted to her as to a real person.
5: "It's just that I want the truth to be told. And if I'm locked in my bronze casket, there will be no truth. But John Fabian is a consummate liar. And I must watch him. That's right, isn't it, John?"
6: "Yes, I imagine it is."
5: "John loves me best of all the women in the world. And I love him. And try to understand his wrong way of thinking."
7: "We're wasting time. If you think you'll interfere with my investigation, Fabian..."
6: "Lieutenant, I am helpless."
0: "But she's in your throat."
6: "No. She is in my heart, which is much deeper. Sometimes I'm powerless. Sometimes she is only herself. Nothing of me at all. Sometimes she tells me what to do, and I must do it. She watches over me, reprimands me, is honest where I am dishonest, ethical where I am wicked as old sin. She lives her life, I live mine. She's raised a wall in my head between herself and me, and she lives there, ignoring me if I try to make her say improper things, but cooperating if I suggest the correct words and pantomime. So, if you intend going on, I'm afraid Rhea must be present. No, locking her up will do no good."
4: Lieutenant Kovich sat quietly for a few moments. Then he seemed to make a decision.
7: All right. Let us stay. Maybe before the night's over, I'll be tired enough to ask even a ventriloquist dummy questions.

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0: Once more, Mr. Douglas, do you recognize the dead man?
1: No. He looks somewhat familiar. An actor type, I believe.
0: One of you three is lying. From the condition of Occam's shoes, his worn clothing, he needed money. Are you in love with Mrs. Fabian?
1: Why, I...
2: Really, Lieutenant?
0: I've been watching you, your actions.
2: My actions?
0: Yes, yes. The way you look at Rio Buchinska's box. The way you hold your breath when she appears. The way you knot your fingers when she talks. The way you stare at her.
2: If you think for one moment that I'm jealous of a little piece of wood...
0: Aren't you?
2: No, I'm not jealous of her.
3: You needn't tell him, Alice.
4: Let her.
5: They all stared at the figurine. Even Fabian, the ventriloquist. As if her cry had come from an alien throat.
4: Alice, tell them.
2: I married John 7 years ago. He said he loved me. I loved him and I loved Rio Buchinska too. At first, anyway. But then I began to see that he really paid more attention to her than he did to me. I began to feel hatred. Not for Rio Buchinska, because it wasn't her fault. But I felt a terrible hatred for John. Because I knew it was all his fault. His cleverness, his sadistic temperament. Each jealousy on my part was a tribute to the perfection of his art. She came out of him like a woman out of a dark god. But I don't hate Rhea. She's lovely, sweet and honest. Everything that John isn't.
4: Tell about Mr. Douglas.
2: When I got no understanding, no love from John, I turned to Mr. Douglas.
0: Uh-huh. The dead man was a blackmailer. He came to the theater tonight to see her husband about you. You killed him to prevent that interview.
2: I didn't kill him.
0: Douglas might have and not told you.
1: Why kill a man? John knew all about it.
3: I did indeed.
5: The next day, Lieutenant Kovich was back.
6: Yes, come in.
0: Fabian, I have something here which might interest you.
5: With a tight grin on his face, Lieutenant Kovich held out the photograph of a woman. Fabian stared at the shiny picture before him, and then he fell back in his chair. He shut his eyes as if with a great ache in his head. Kovich turned the picture over carefully and began to read from the typewritten data on the back.
0: Name, Ilya Ryamansk. Weight 100 pounds, blue eyes, black hair, oval face. Born 1914, New York City. Disappeared 1934. Believed a victim of amnesia, of Russian Slav parentage.
6: Oh, no.
0: You know, Fabian, it was pretty silly to go through the files for a picture of a ventriloquist dummy. They all laughed at headquarters. And yet, here she is. Rhea Buchinska. Not papier-mâché, not wood, not a puppet. But a woman who once lived and moved about and disappeared. Take it from there, Fabian.
6: Well, Lieutenant, there's nothing to it. I saw her picture long ago. Liked her looks and copied my puppet after her.
0: Nothing to it, huh? Listen, Fabian, this morning I went through a stack of Billboard magazines that high. In the year 1934, I found an interesting article concerning an act playing the smaller circuits. Known as Fabian and Sweet William. Sweet William was a little male dummy. As usual in such acts, there was a girl assistant, Ilya Ryamansk. Look at that picture. The resemblance between the real woman on one hand and Rhea Buchinska, the puppet, on the other, is startling.
6: She was my assistant, but that was all. I simply used her as a model.
0: It all starts and ends with Rhea Buchinska. Why should you love a puppet so intensely? Because you love the original woman intensely.
6: All right, all right. In 1934, I was billed as Fabian and Sweet William. Sweet William was a small, bald-nosed little boy dummy I carved years ago. I was playing Los Angeles when this girl, Ilya Ryamansk, appeared at the stage door one night. She wanted a job. I remember, it was autumn.
5: John Fabian remembered Ilya Ryamansk in the half-light of the stage alley. He remembered how startled he was at her fresh beauty, her eagerness. The way the rain, when it came down through the narrow alley, caught in her dark hair and touched her feverish cheeks. She became his assistant, worked in the act. And in 4 short months, he who had always denied and scoffed at love became hopelessly lost with this woman. Then there were arguments, and things much more than arguments. Things done and said that were violent and unfair. He wanted her to marry him. She never quite accepted. He went into hysterical rages at her. Once he destroyed her wardrobe. That much she had taken. But it was somewhat different on that last night when he had shouted at her, taken hold of her, and slapped her brutally 3 times across the face.
0: And Ilya Riemann vanished that night. Vanished. The police questioned me. There was talk of murder. But she was gone with no trace. A record of her was sent to all the larger cities. That was the end of it for the police. But not for me. The knowledge of her going was too much. She might be dead or just run away, but wherever she was, I knew I needed her. One night I returned home more depressed than usual. I collapsed on a chair. And before I knew it, I found myself speaking to Sweet William in the totally dark room. William, William. Oh, this is all over and done. I can't go on.
7: Coward, you can get her back if you want.
0: No, I can't. No, I can never get her back.
7: Yes, yes, you can. Think. Think of a way to get her back. Think of a way. Come on, you can do it. Put me away. Start all over.
0: Start all over?
7: Yes. Begin carving. Exactly. And slowly and lovingly. Carving. Make the little arching nostrils just so. And cut her black thin eyebrows round and high. And make her cheeks in small duplicate hollows. And...
0: No. It's monstrous. I can never do it.
7: Yes, yes, you could. Yes, you could. Could.
5: And the voice faded away like a water ripple in a dark cave. Blackness rushed over Fabian. His head fell forward. He whimpered. And Sweet William sighed. And then they both lay silent. And solemnly unconscious. The next morning, John Fabian purchased the best grain piece of wood he could buy. But when he reached home, despair seized him. How could he fashion his warm Ilya from this cold wood? How could he shape this dumb block of dead substance into anything faintly approximating her glowing light?
7: Go on, go on.
5: It was Sweet William who egged him on.
7: You can do it.
5: And for 20 weeks he worked. He carved her hands into things as natural and beautiful as shells lying in the sun. And Sweet William lay dust-cloaked in his box. From time to time, feebly croaking some sarcasm, some criticism, some hint, some help. But he was done. Soon to be untouched, inanimate wood. As weeks passed and Fabian molded and scraped and polished the new wood, Sweet William lay longer and longer in stricken silence. And one day, as Fabian held the puppet in his hand, Sweet William seemed to look at him a moment with puzzled eyes. And then there was a death rattle in his throat. And Sweet William was gone.

0: And now, as Fabian carved, a fluttering and a tempting of speech in his throat began echoing, re-echoing the sounds of Ilya Riemann. At the year's ending, he was thinned and without money. But by then he had searched his stream of consciousness, experimented and given the doll all the gracious mannerisms and shy gestures of the real woman. And then, at last, he held Ilya Riemann in his arms again. They were together. He could talk to her and she could reply. And the first thing he made the little creature say was,
1: I love you, John Fabian.
2: Oh, Ria.

0: I see. And your wife?
1: Alice. She was another of my assistants. She did her work well. She loved me. I don't know why I married her.
0: I see. What about the dead man, Arkham?
1: I'd never seen him before until you showed me his body in the cellar.
2: That's not true. Don't lie, John Fabian.
3: Fabian's cheeks drained white and the bones jutted out tensely. The puppet spoke, looking straight at Krovich.
2: John received the first blackmail letter a month ago. It said simply, Vyabushinska, born 1914, died 1934. Born again in 1930...
3: Fabian seemed paralyzed, unable to answer. He had a trapped, helpless, insane expression. His lips trembled. He searched the room as if seeking some way out where a frustration and a truth did not wait to bar his way.
1: Arkham threatened to expose me to the world.
0: Go on.
1: I wanted my love for Ilya kept to myself. What sort of a love would it be in the future if people really guessed the significance of my carving this figurine that talked and moved? People would laugh or be disgusted. Perverted, criminal mind, they'd shout. Ugly, horrible, revolting. And how could I play my love scenes with Rhea anymore when they knew? Not when with every word I uttered, someone in the audience would nudge someone else and whisper, she lived once, you know, but disappeared. They say he killed her. They say he loved her.
0: How much did Arkham want?
1: $1,000 to start with. And more later.
0: And so you killed him?
1: No, I didn't kill Arkham, Lieutenant. I paid him $1,000.
0: We found no money on him.
1: Nevertheless, I paid him. Alice and Douglas must have heard our conversation. They've wanted to be rid of me for years now. I'm not blind. Alice saw a way of ridding herself of me and getting some money, too. Why, she's nothing but a...
2: Just a moment. There's something I wish to say. And yet I can't say it.
3: Krovich turned. He saw John Fabian's eyes widen in his head, as if a terrible conflict were raging, fighting within. His throat convulsed again and again, and lines cut deep in his cheeks, and the hollows of his face sank in.
2: I was in the room when Miss Arkham came.
1: No, no, Rhea.
2: I lay in my box, and I listened, and I heard, and I know.
1: No.
2: $1,000.
3: Then suddenly,
2: there came a falling sound. Mr. Arkham's head must have struck the floor. I heard Mr. Fabian cry out, swearing and sobbing all in one. I heard a hissing, gasping, choking, horrible sound.
1: You heard nothing. You're deaf and dumb and blind and lifeless. You heard nothing. Your ears are calm.
2: But they hear. And then the hissing, choking sound stopped. I heard John drag Mr. Arkham to the door, open it, and take Mr. Arkham down the stairs, under the freezer, toward the old dressing room that hadn't been used in years. Down, he took the man.
3: It was a scene so incongruous, so impossible, so completely beyond the veil of sanity and reason that Krovich recoiled even as he watched. If ever in the time of the world the forces that manipulate man struggled one side against the other, this was the time. The shocked, pallid face of John Fabian wrenching, the horrible protrusion of the eyes, the clenching of the teeth as a censor, then relaxing again, the subtle move of the throat, and the high, sad, and accusative voice of Rhea Buchinska leaping from her tiny, shining lips. Fabian must have known what was happening, and yet he did not know.
2: I'm not made to live this way. There's nothing for us now, anyway, because the world will know of us. Even when you killed him and I lay in my bronze box last night, I realized. We both realized that these were our last hours. Because while I've accepted your weaknesses and lies, I can't exist in murder. It couldn't have gone on. No one can live side by side with such knowledge.
3: Vivian took her in his arms and held her high into the warm sunlight. She looked down at him with her clear, honest way of seeing him. There were angry, helpless tears in his eyes. His hands shook, and in shaking made her tremble too. Her mouth closed and opened, silent, gaping and shutting again and again with no words. Fabian began to sob. He closed his fingers unbelievingly around his own throat. His eyes numbed. He looked like a man trying to remember something beautiful. Her voice. How it sounded. How to make it sound again. How to make her take back all she said that was the truth.
4: No. She's gone. She's gone.

0: Suspense.
1: And so closes Rio Bishinska, starring Armana Figuey as narrator, Joseph Kearns as Fabian, Wally Mayer as Provitch, and Loreen Tuttle as Rhea. 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That's R-O-M-A. 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And this is Truman Bradley to tell you why. 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
3: Oh, that was a fine meal indeed. Me for the club any time.
4: Here. You can all sit here, Quinny.
3: Oh, yes, yes. If you'll just draw up that chair for Mr. Peters.
4: There you are, Peters. Thank you.
3: You all know Peters? Oh, this is Mr. Steingall.
5: How do you do?
4: Glad to know you.
3: Mr. DeGaglia.
5: Yeah, I believe we've met.
4: Oh, yes, how are you?
3: You know each other. And the one who drew up your chair, Mr. Rankin.
4: All right. For the chair.
3: Well, I guess we're all acquainted.
4: Now, to get back to our table discussion.
3: Oh, yes, yes, yes, yes. Oh, how about some coffee? All of us, eh?
5: Oh, yes.
3: Oh, fine. Oh, John. Well, now, Steingall, as I said, there are only half a dozen stories in the world. But there's more to the point. There's every...
6: Yes, sir?
3: Yeah. Oh, yes, yes, coffee, John. Anything else, anybody?
5: No, nothing.
4: I don't think I care for
6: it. Yes, sir.
3: Now, where was I? Oh, yes. Human relations are so simple and yet so fundamental that they can be eternally played upon, redressed and reinterpreted in every language, in every age. They remain inexhaustible in the possibility of variations.
5: Well, that's true, of course.
4: Yeah, well, that's very possible.
3: Well, now, take the eternal triangle.

0: Two men and a woman, or two women and a man. Its variations extend into the thousands. That right, Rankin?
1: Well, in a way, yes. But
0: oh, yes, coffee. Yes, just set them right down.
1: I'm afraid we can't see eye to eye, Clay. Mm-hmm. Now, I believe there are situations, original situations, that are independent of your human emotions. Yes? They exist just because they are situations. Accidental and nothing else.
0: Now, as for instance?
1: Well, I'll cite just an ordinary one that happens to come to my mind.
0: Well?
1: Now, you're taken in a group of five men, such as we are here.
0: Well?
1: A theft takes place.
0: A theft?
1: Mm. One man is the thief. Which one?
0: I'd like
1: to know what emotion that interprets. And yet it certainly is an original theme. It's at the bottom of a whole literature.
2: Take this story.
0: I could answer that the situation you give can be traced back to the commonest of human emotions, curiosity.
2: I think Winnie has you there, Anke.
0: Yes. Why, the whole art of a detective story consists in the statement of the problem. Why, anyone can do it. I can do it. Steingall can do it.
2: Well, I don't
0: Rankin, I believe even you can do
1: yes.
0: it.
1: Thank you.
0: The solution doesn't count. It's usually banal. It should be prohibited. What interests us is, can we guess it?
1: Yeah, I suppose that's true.
0: Now, every crime expresses itself in the terms of the picture puzzle that you feed to your six-year-old. It's only the variation that is interesting. You know, the well-known instance of the visitor at a club and the rare coin, for example. Of course, you all know that one.
2: No, I don't.
0: Oh, it's very well known. Seems a distinguished visitor is brought into a club. Dozen men say present at dinner, long table. Conversation finally veers around to curiosities and relics. One of the members then takes from his pocket what he announces as one of the rarest coins in existence. Passes it around the table.
1: Mm-hmm.
0: Coin travels back and forth. Everyone examines it. And the conversation goes to another topic. Say, the influence of the automobile on civilian life, or some other such intellectual club topic, you know. All at once, the owner calls for his coin.
1: It's nowhere to be found.
0: Yes, yes, precisely. Everyone looks at everyone else. First, they suspect a joke. Then it becomes serious. The coin is immensely valuable. Now, who has taken it? The owner, as a gentleman, does the correct idiotic thing, of course, laughs. Says he knows someone is playing a practical joke on him, and that the coin will be returned tomorrow. Now, the others refuse to leave the situation so. One man proposes they all submit to a search.
1: Hmm.
0: Everyone gives his consent until it comes to the stranger. I refuse to allow my person to be searched, as he's very firm, very proud, very English. And I refuse to give the reason for my action. Well, there's another silence. The men eye him and then glance at one another. Now, what's to be done? Nothing. Oh, nothing. There is etiquette, that magnificent inflated balloon. The visitor evidently has the coin, but he is their guest and etiquette protects him. Now, nice situation, eh? Well, the table is cleared. A waiter removes a dish of fruit, and there, under the ledge of the plate, where it had been pushed, is the coin.
1: Yeah, well, I heard
0: yes, of course, banal explanation. I know. Solutions always should be. At once, everyone is profuse with apologies. Whereupon the visitor rises and says, "Now, I can give you the reason for my refusal to be searched. There are only two known specimens of the coin in existence, and the second happens to be here in my vest pocket."
1: Mm.
0: Of course, the story is very well invented, but the turn to it is very nice indeed.
1: Well, I get that story, but the ending, though, is too obvious to be invented.
0: So?
1: The visitor should have had on him not another coin, but something absolutely different. Something, destructive, say, to a woman's reputation.
0: Oh, dear.
1: And a great tragedy should have been threatened with a casual misplacing of the coin.
2: I've heard the same story told in a dozen different ways.
3: No, it's happened 100 times. It must be continually happening.
4: One extraordinary instance. In fact, the most extraordinary instance of the sort I've ever heard.
0: Why, Peters, you rascal. I see you've quietly been letting us dress the stage for you.
4: Well, it's not a story that'll please everyone.
0: Oh, why not?
4: Because you'll want to know what no one can ever know.
0: It has no conclusion, then,
4: huh? Yes and no. As far as it concerns a woman, however, quite the most remarkable woman I've ever met, the story is complete.
2: It concerns a woman.
4: A woman.
0: And a crime. A crime of thievery, such as we've been discussing, huh?
4: A crime of thievery, yes. Quite a story. I think, Yes, I have just time before I catch my train to tell it to you.
0: For Suspense, Roma Wines are bringing you 100 in the Dark. 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
5: 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Or if you're having meat, enjoy robust, full-bodied Roma Burgundy, the perfect flavor mate of your favorite roast. That's why more Americans enjoy Roma wines, that's R-O-M-A, Roma wines, than any other wines. And now, Roma wines bring us back to the Artists and Writers Club, where five club members regaling themselves over after-dinner coffee are settling down to hear a story told by a guest, a certain Mr. Peters. His is a narrative well calculated to keep his listeners in suspense.
4: Quinny, before I start, I wonder would you ask John, I believe is his
0: name? Yes. John.
6: Yes, gentlemen?
4: John, I have a train to catch. Would you be good enough to get me out of here in exactly 15 minutes?
6: In 15 minutes, sir.
4: Thank you.
0: Well, you have our attention, Peters.
3: It concerns a woman. Do I know the woman?
4: Possibly. Probably, I should say, but no more than anyone else.
3: Oh, an actress.
4: What she's been in the past, I don't know. A promoter would better describe her. A very feminine woman, and yet, as you shall see, with an unusual, instantaneous, masculine power of decision.
0: Oh, well. Peters, you're destroying your story. Your preface will bring an anticlimax.
4: You shall be the judge. Of course, it should be particularly interesting to you, because I believe most of you are acquainted with the people involved.
0: Oh.
4: The names I shall use, of course, are disguises. Mrs. Rita Kildare inhabited a charming bachelor girl studio, very elegant of the duplex pattern, in one of the buildings just off Central Park West. She knew pretty nearly everyone in that indescribable society in New York that is drawn from all levels and imposes but one condition for membership, and that is to be a musician.
0: Good phrase that, Rita. Good phrase.
4: She had a certain amount of money. She knew a certain number of men in Wall Street affairs, and her studio was furnished with taste and even distinction. She was of any age. She might have suffered everything or nothing at all. In this mingled society, her invitations were eagerly sought, her dinners were spontaneous, and the discussions, though gay and usually daring, were invariably under the control of wit and good taste. On the Sunday night of this adventure, she had, according to her invariable custom, sent away her Filipino butler and invited to an informal chafing dish supper seven of her more congenial friends. At 7 o'clock, having finished dressing, she put in order her bedroom, which formed a sort of free passage between the studio and a small dining room to the kitchen beyond. Then, going into the studio, she struck a match and was about to light the candlesticks which illuminated the room when the bell rang, and a Mr. Flanders, a broker, in fact, nervously alive, well-groomed, was waiting as she opened the door.
7: Well, you're early.
8: On the contrary, dear lady, you are late.
7: Well, in any case, hello, and come on inside. Here, let me take your things.
8: Thank you. I'm the first, I suppose.
7: Of course. And since you are, you can be a good boy and help me light the candle.
8: Delighted. Who's to be here tonight?
7: The Enos Jacksons.
8: Oh, I thought they were separated.
7: Not yet.
8: How interesting. Only you, dear lady, would dream of serving us a couple on the verge.
7: Well, it is interesting, isn't it?
8: Assuredly. Where did you know the Jacksons?
7: Through the Warings. Jackson's a rather doubtful person, isn't he?
8: Let's call him a very sharp lawyer.
7: Oh?
8: They tell me, though, he's been gambling pretty much in deep.
7: Oh, how about yourself?
8: Oh, me? I'm a bachelor, and if I lose my shirt, it makes no difference.
7: Oh, is that possible?
8: Probable, even. Oh. Who else is coming?
7: Oh, Maud Lyle. You know her.
8: No, I don't think so.
7: You do, too. You met her here some time ago. A journalist.
8: Oh, yes, yes, I'd forgotten.
7: Mr. Harris, a clubman, is coming. And the Stanley Cheevers.
8: The Stanley Cheevers? Are we going to gamble?
7: Well, don't tell me you object.
8: Oh, certainly not. Only the Cheevers, they play quite a game. Well united, and they have an unusual streak of good luck. Say, by the way, it's Jackson, isn't it, who's so attractive to Mrs. Cheevers?
7: Quite right.
8: Well, what a charming party. And where does Maud Lyle come in?
7: Oh, don't joke. She's in a desperate way.
8: And young Harris?
7: Oh, he used to make the salad and cream the chicken.
8: Ah, I see the whole party. I, of course, am to add the element of respectability.
7: Of what?
8: I apologize.
7: That's better.
8: Ah, no one, of course, knows who's coming.
7: No one, of course.
4: The Stanley Cheevers entered, a short, fat man with a vacant, fat face and a slow-moving eye, and his wife, voluble, nervous, overdressed, and pretty. Mr. Harris came with Maud Lyle, a woman, straight, dark, Indian, with great masses of somber hair, held in a little too loosely for neatness, with thick, quick lips and eyes that rolled away from the person who was talking to her. The Enos Jacksons were late and still agitated as they entered. His forehead had not quite banished the scowl, nor her eyes the scorn. He was of the type that never lost his temper but caused others to lose theirs. Mrs. Jackson seemed fastened to her husband by an invisible leash. You looked at her curiously and wondered what such a nature would do in a crisis, with a lurking sense of a woman who carried with her own impending tragedy. As soon as the company had been completed and the incongruity of the selection had been perceived, a smile of malicious anticipation ran the rounds, which the hostess cut short.
9: Well, well, now everyone is here. This is the order of the night. You can quarrel all you want. You can whisper all the gossip you can think of about one another. But, but everyone is to be amusing. Also, everyone is to help with the dinner, if you please. Nothing formal and nothing serious. We may all be bankrupt tomorrow, divorced or dead. But tonight we'll be gay. That is the invariable rule of this house. Now, me for the cooking apron. Harris, you're to go into the kitchen and bring in the hors d'oeuvre.
10: Right you are.
11: May I be of any help?
9: Oh, thank you, Maud, darling, of course. Mrs. Cheever,
12: yes,
9: you might come along, too.
12: Oh, me.
9: There now. Oh, Maud, darling, please tie me up and back, will you? Oh, yes. There you are. Fine, thank you. Now to get these rings off. Soap and water always seems to do it. Oh. There.
11: Your rings are so beautiful.
9: Oh, thank you. They're very nice. But there's only one that's very valuable. The sapphire.
11: Beautiful.
9: Oh, let me see. Oh, it must be very valuable.
11: Mm-hmm.
9: It cost 10,000 6 years ago. It's been my talisman ever since. For the moment, however, I am cook.
11: Wait, are you going to leave the rings out like that?
9: Of course, silly.
11: Temptation, you know.
9: Oh. Now, I am the cook. Maud Lyle, you are scullery maid. Harris is the chef, and we're all under his orders. Mrs. Cheevers, did you ever peel onions?
11: Good heavens, no.
9: There are no onions to peel. All you have to do is help set the table.
11: Well.
4: Under their hostess's gay guidance, the seven guests began to circulate busily through the rooms, laying the table, grouping the chairs, arranging the flowers, and preparing the material for the chafing dishes. Mrs. Kildare, in the kitchen, ransacked the icebox and with her own hands shredded the chicken and measured the cream.
9: Flanders? Oh, please. Flanders, here,
8: yes?
9: Carry this in carefully. Now, don't...
8: I've got it with my life.
9: Oh, good boy. Oh, Cheevers, stop watching your wife and put that salad bowl on the table. Everything ready, Harris?
4: All set.
9: Good. All right now. Everyone sit down. I'll be right in.
4: Oh, She went into her bedroom, took off her apron and hung it in the closet. Then going to her dressing table, she drew the hatpin around which were her rings from the pincushion and carelessly slipped them on her fingers. All at once, she frowned and looked quickly at her hand. Only two rings were there. The third ring, the sapphire, was missing.
7: Stupid.
4: She returned to her dressing table. Immediately, she stopped. She remembered quite clearly putting the hatpin through the three rings. She made no attempt to search further, but remained without moving, her fingers slowly drumming on the table, her head to one side, her lips drawn in a little between her teeth, listening with a frown to the babble from the outer room. Who had taken the ring? Each of her guests had had a dozen opportunities in the course of the time that she'd been busy in the kitchen.
10: Too much time before the mirror, dear lady.
7: Well, it's not Flanders.
4: Then she reconsidered.
7: Oh, why not? He's clever. Oh, I've got to think.
4: To gain time, she walked back slowly to the kitchen, her head bowed in thought, her thumb between her teeth.
7: Who has taken it?
4: She ran over the characters of her guests and their situations as she knew them. Strangely enough, at each, her mind stopped upon some reason that might explain a sudden temptation.
7: Well, I'll find out nothing this way. That's not the important thing to me, you know. The important thing is to get that ring back.
4: And slowly, deliberately, she began to walk back and forth, her clenched hand beating the deliberate, rhythmic measure of her journey. 5 minutes later, as Harris, installed as chef over the chafing dish, was giving directions, spoon in the air, Mrs. Kildare came into the room like a lengthening shadow. Her entrance had been made with scarcely a perceptible sound, and yet each guest was aware of it at the same moment, with a little nervous start.
8: Oh, heavens, dear lady, you came in on us like a Greek tragedy. What is it you have for us, a surprise?
7: I have something to say to you. Huh? Mr. Enos Jackson?
12: Yes, Mrs. Kildare?
7: Kindly do as I ask you.
12: Why, certainly.
7: Go to the door.
12: Go to the door?
7: Please.
12: Yes?
7: Lock it and bring me the key, please.
10: Some kind of a game.
12: There you are.
7: Thank you. And now the bedroom door. Would you do the same?
12: Of course.
7: Thank you, Mr. Jackson. Mr. Cheever?
13: Yes?
7: Would you blow out all the candles except the candelabrum on the table?
13: Blow out all the candles?
7: Except the candelabrum.
14: For goodness sakes, Mrs. Kildare, what is it? I'm getting terribly worked up. My nerves...
7: Maud Lyle.
14: Yes?
7: Put the candelabrum on this table. Here. No, wait a minute. Mr. Jackson.
12: Yes?
7: First, clear off the table, please. I want nothing on it.
14: Yes.
7: That's it. Now, please, put down the candelabrum.
15: Well, that's the last candle.
7: All right. Now listen. My sapphire ring has just been stolen.
16: What? Oh, you're joking.
15: What do you mean, Mrs.
7: The ring has been taken within the last 20 minutes. I'm not going to mince words. The ring has been taken, and the thief is among you.
15: Stolen? But, Mrs. Kildare, is it possible?
7: Absolutely, Mrs. Cheever. There's not the slightest doubt. Three of you were in my bedroom when I placed my rings on the pincushion. Each of you has passed through there a dozen times since. My sapphire ring is gone, and one of you has taken it.
15: Oh, I don't know.
17: Oh, that's quite true. I was in the room when she took them off. The sapphire ring was on top.
7: Now listen. I'm not going to mince words. I'm not going to stand on ceremony. I'm going to have that ring back.
16: Now, dear lady.
7: Listen to me. I'm going to have that ring back, and until I do, not a soul shall leave this room. I don't care who's taken it. All I want is my ring. Now, I'm going to make it possible for whoever took it to restore it without possibility of detection. The doors are locked, and they'll stay locked. I am going to blow out the remaining candles in the candelabrum, and I am going to count to 100 slowly. You'll be in absolute darkness. No one will know or see what is done. But if at the end of that time the ring is not here on this table, I shall telephone the police and have everyone in this room searched. Am I quite clear?
16: I just can't believe that.
7: Everyone take his place about the table, please. That's
16: Excuse
7: it.
16: Me, please.
7: That will do very nicely. Now, I will blow out the candles and count 100. No more, no less. Remember, either I get that ring, or everyone in this room will be searched.
9: 1, 2, 3, 4, 5, 6, 7, 8, 9, 10, 11, 12, 13, 14, 15, 16, 17, 18, 19, 20, 21, 22, 23, 24, 25, 26, 27, 28, 29, 30, 31, 32, 33, 34, 35, 36, 37, 38, 39, 40. 41, 42, 43, 44, 45, 46, 47, 48, 49, 50. 51, 52, 53, 54, 55, 56, 57, 58, 59, 60, 61, 62, 63, 64, 65, 66, 67, 68, 69, 70. 71, 72, 73, 74, 75, 76, 77, 78. The ring. 79. 80, 81, 82, 83, 84, 85, 86, 87, 88, 89, 90, 91, 92, 93, 94, 95, 96, 97, 98, 99, 100. Mr. Cheever, you may give it to me. Well, now that that's over, we can have a very gay little supper. Harris, will you please help me light these candles?

0: And, there you are, gentlemen.
1: Well, I say, Peters, old boy, that's not all.
0: Absolutely.
2: Well, the story ends there?
0: The story ends there.
3: But who took the ring?
0: Uh-huh.
4: Well, it was never found out?
0: Never.
4: No clues?
0: None.
4: I'm not sure I like the story.
3: It's no story at all.
1: Oh, permit me. It is a story. And it is complete. In fact, I consider it unique. Because it has none of the banalities of a solution. Leaves the problem even more confused than at the start.
2: Well, I don't see...
1: Of course you don't, my dear Rankin. You do not see that any solution would be commonplace. Whereas no solution leaves a true intellectual problem.
2: How so?
1: Well, in the first place, whether the situation actually happened or not, which is in itself a mere triviality, Peters has told it in a masterly way, the proof of which is that he's made me listen. Let's observe. Now, each person present might have taken the ring. Flanders, a broker, just come a cropper. Maud Lyle, a woman on the ragged side of life, in desperate means. Either Mr. and Mrs. Cheever, suspected of being card sharps, and a very good touch there, too, Peters. Mr. Enos Jackson, a sharp lawyer, or his wife, about to be divorced. Even Harris, concerning whom, very cleverly, Peters has said absolutely nothing, to make him quite the most suspicious of all. There are, therefore, seven solutions, all possible, all logical. But beyond this is left a great intellectual problem.
2: How so?
1: Was it a feminine or a masculine action to restore the ring when threatened with a search, knowing that Mrs. Kildare's clever expedient of throwing the room into darkness made detection impossible? Or was it a woman who lacked the necessary courage to continue? Or was it a man who repented his first impulse? Is a man or is a woman a greater natural criminal?
2: That's simple, Quinny. A woman took it, of course.
3: Oh, on the contrary, it was a man. For the first action was more difficult than the first.
4: Man, certainly. The restoration of the ring was a logical decision.
2: Well, I recognize most of those characters, Peters. Mrs. Kildare, of course, is all you say of her. Extraordinary woman. The story's quite characteristic of her. Flanders, I'm not quite sure of, but I think I know him, too.
3: I'm positive I do.
4: Did it really happen?
0: Exactly as I've told it.
1: The only one I don't recognize is Harris.
0: Your humble servant.
1: What? You, Peters? You were there?
0: I was there.
5: Pardon me, gentlemen.
1: Oh, yes, what is it, John?
5: Mr. Peters, sir, your train. You told me to remind you.
0: Oh, yes, thank you. I didn't know it was so late. Will you gentlemen pardon me?
1: Yes, of course, Peters.
0: Nice to have met you all.
4: Curious chap.
2: Extraordinary.
3: Now, I wonder...
1: I wonder if we're wondering the same thing, gentlemen.

0: Suspense!
1: And so closes 100 in the Dark. Peters was played by Howard Duff, and the other club members were Joseph Kearns, Frank Albertson, John McIntyre, Dick Ryan, and Horace Willard. Teresa Marshall was Rita Kildare, and at her party were Jeanette Nolan, Wally Mayer, Mary Jane Croft, Jerry Hausner, and Grace Gillern. Tonight's study in Suspense, presented by Roma Wines. That's R-O-M-A, Roma Wines, America's favorite wines. 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First, you'd see how Roma selects and presses only the choicest grapes. 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

Suspense. Tonight, as we open a special limited series of five Friday night performances at this hour, Suspense brings you an incomparable study in terror. It is Edgar Allan Poe's The Pit and the Pendulum, in a new setting as a radio play especially written for Suspense by a contemporary master of the art, John Dixon Carr. As star this evening, we bring you a noted actor of the New York stage, Mr. Jose Ferrer. And as usual, Suspense is produced, edited, and directed by William Spears.

0: sick. 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And when at length they unbound me and I was permitted to sit, I felt my senses were leaving me. The sound of the inquisitorial voices seemed merged into one dreamy, indeterminate hum. Yet, for a while I saw, but without terrible an exaggeration, I saw the soft and nearly imperceptible waving of the sable draperies on the walls of the room. I saw the flames of the seven tall candles which burned on the table. I saw the lips of the black-robed judges, and these lips appeared to me white. White as paper, white as horror. I saw them rise with a deadly locution. I saw them fashion the syllables of my name.
1: Jean d'Albret. Captain Jean d'Albret.
0: Good fathers, gentlemen.
1: We hear you, my son.
0: I am very weak and infirm. I have been confined for many months in a dungeon. I have been tormented by nightmares.
2: Conscience, one trust.
1: Pray silence, Branton.
0: Even now I have no knowledge of where I am or to whom I may be speaking.
1: You're speaking to me, my son. I am Fra Pedro de Spezia, Prior of the Dominicans of Segovia, and Grand Inquisitor for all Spain.
0: Is this the court of the Inquisition?
1: It is.
0: Then God help me.
1: He will help you, my son, if you trust him.
0: But I am a French officer.
2: That is true. A soldier and creature of the arch-fiend Napoleon Bonaparte.
0: But a French officer, nonetheless. A prisoner of war. By what right do you try me in this court?
1: Let the clerk read the charges against this prisoner. Pray silence while the clerk reads the charges.
3: The charges against the prisoner are as follows. Imprimis, that he is one Jean d'Albret, a captain of artillery in the army of Bonaparte, so-called emperor of the French.
1: This means nothing, as the prisoner says it is no crime. Proceed.
3: Item, that on the fourth day of September, in the year of our Lord, 1808, the said Jean d'Albret did wed, espouse, and marry that most noble lady, the Donna Beatrice Valdez, niece and ward of the illustrious...
1: One moment.
3: Your Excellency spoke.
1: Fra Antonio. Was any cheat employed to trap this girl into marriage against her will?
4: No, we have no actual evidence of any cheat.
1: Was the girl of age?
4: I believe so.
1: Then wherefore is the prisoner here? This marriage was a deplorable thing, if you'd like. Bonaparte himself is almost at the gates of Madrid. His General LaSalle menaces our city of Toledo itself, but lawful marriage, however regrettable, is no sin or crime.
4: There are other matters in the indictment, I think.
1: Then continue, but give us nothing that is not material.
3: Item, that on the 12th of October, 1808, the said Jean d'Albret, being in command of a 5-gun battery of light artillery, did direct the fire of his guns against the Holy Church of St. Martha the Innocent, and thereby of his wicked malice destroyed that church utterly.
1: Captain d'Albret, is this charge true?
0: Yes.
4: You admit it.
0: Good father, hear what I have to say. If you recall, the church blew up.
4: Would you boast of your sin, young man?
0: It blew up because it was stored with kegs of gunpowder for your army. I have every right to fire on it.
1: And that is all the defense you have to make.
0: I tell you, I have every right to fire on it. By military law...
1: Is military law above God's law?
0: I don't know. I did my duty. Long live the emperor.
1: Captain d'Albret, hear the sentence of this court.
0: Must I stand up to hear it? I... I'm very weak.
1: So, you may remain seated.
0: I thank you most humbly.
1: Had your offense been any except this, the Holy Office would have been merciful. Mark what I say. No man, however great his heresy, is ever condemned to be burnt in the fire.
4: Fire!
5: Fire!
4: Fire!
1: If he first recants and acknowledges the error of his ways. But for you, Jean d'Albret, there can be no mercy, no pity, no atonement. The only sentence of this court can be...
4: Death! Death!
1: The secular of government arm to which we must release you has devised two ways of punishment in cases such as yours. You hear the tolling of bells.
0: I hear them.
1: It is the procession of the condemned going to the altar of the day.
4: So?
2: Soon the yellow light of the flames will stream through the windows
5: and flicker on floor and ceiling.
6: Nugget in hora mortis intuis manibus domine.
1: Most of those condemned out of mercy will be strangled before they are burned. It cannot be so with you, Jean d'André. You must die in one of two ways. Either with the direst of physical agony.
2: A slow fire of green wood. Ice bandages about the head and heart so that the fire does not approach too quickly. Not
7: be
2: too
7: silent, Fra Antonio.
2: I cry your pardon, Grand Inquisitor.
1: Or else, Jean d'André, you must die in a certain other way.
4: I'm done with this. Pass your sentence and let me go.
1: The law does not permit me to tell you now what this other way is. It must approach you slowly and force itself into your mind. It must stalk you like a tiger. It must bring you face to face at last with the King of Paris. The sentence of this court.

0: I had swooned. Yet still I will not say that all of consciousness was lost. There are shadows of memory which tell me indistinctly of tall figures that lifted me and bore me in silence down, down, still down, until a hideous dizziness oppressed me at the descent into the earth. There was a vague horror at my heart because of that heart's unnatural stillness. Then consciousness swam back to my wits again. Darkness. Stone floor and darkness. Oh, Beatrice. Oh, my wife.
1: Did you call me, John?
0: Beatrice! So that you who spoke?
1: Yes, John.
0: You here in the dungeons of the Inquisition?
1: I am not really speaking to you, my poor Jean. I am only in your imagination.
0: Am I mad, then?
1: No. But your brain is fevered. You only think you hear me.
0: I hear you clearly. As clearly as I once heard you.
1: In the little church near the Abram, where we were married.
0: I destroyed that church, Beatrice. I had to. It was my commanding officer's order.
1: I know, Jean. Be comforted. There are those who care.
0: You won't leave me?
1: As long as I am in your heart, I shall be here.
0: I was strong once, but now I am weak. Once I was reckless, now I'm afraid. Where am I, Beatrice? What are they going to do to me?
1: I cannot tell. Remember, my voice comes only from your own brain. Are you fettered?
0: No.
1: They have not chained you to the wall?
0: No. They've taken away my uniform. They've given me sandals and a robe of what feels like coarse serge. I'm still free. Free.
1: Take courage, John.
0: Free and in the grasp of the Inquisition. Beatrice.
1: Yes, John?
0: It is completely dark. There's hardly any air. I dread to get up, and I dread to stretch out my hand. Suppose they burnt me alive.
1: Courage. Can you stand up?
0: I think so.
1: Then walk. Walk as far as you can. Measure the limits of the cell. If this is not a tomb...
0: You're right, Beatrice. As always, I'll try.
1: Courage.
0: Yes, courage. Now, pray for a poor devil who always meant well. One pace. Two. Three. Four.
1: You are very weak, John. Rest a moment.
0: Yes. Yes. Where are you now, Beatrice? In the flesh, I mean.
1: You know that, John. In the old house by the olive grove. Scorn of my people.
0: Yes, I know it.
1: Each morning, I climb to the hilltop and watch.
0: Go on.
1: Sometimes, I think I hear gunfields rumble in the hills and long moving columns with the red dust rising about them.
0: Go on.
1: First come the heavy cavalry in plume-crested helmets, on their flanks wheeling like hawks, light hussars in blue and scarlet, and behind them in a glitter of bayonets as vast as light points on the sea, rank upon rank, the long gray coats and tall bearskin caps of
2: the old guard and the grand army.
1: It is only a vision, my dear one. They do not come.
0: Will they ever come, Beatrice?
1: I cannot tell.
0: Then I must face what has been prepared for me. Beatrice.
1: Yes, John.
0: I tried to walk. I took some steps.
1: Four steps, yes.
0: In which direction? I can't remember.
1: Why are you facing the same way?
0: I don't know. Perhaps.
1: Then walk again. Cry. Keep your hand in front of you.
0: Yes. Robin pleads me, and the floor is precious with slime. I'll try. Four pieces. Five. Seven.
1: It can't be a tomb.
0: Eight. Nine. Ten.
1: Look out!
0: I'm all right. I tell if the rope gripped me. But
1: What is it?
0: My hand is in front of me, lower than my face. But I feel nothing.
1: Nothing, Jean?
0: It's a pit. A circular pit. And I fell on the very edge of it.
1: It would have made you walk into it.
0: Yes. There's a loose fragment of rock just inside the edge. If I can dislodge it. Listen.
1: Water.
0: There's something down there.
1: Rats, it may be.
0: Rats, yes. But something else. I heard it move.
1: So do I.
0: Accident saved me. They would have had me plunged there symbolically like the descent of the soul to keep company with something else. And quick death forms no part of their plan.
1: What is in the pit, Theo?
0: I can't say.
1: But you are saved.
0: Saved, Beatrice. Saved from the Inquisition. My torture has been merely postponed.

0: upon me. A sleep like that of death. How long it lasted, I know not. But when I opened my eyes once again, I could see. Yes, see. My prison was large and lofty, its walls formed of massive iron plates bolted or joined together. A wild sulfurous luster, I could not trace its origin, lit up the dungeon. And the circular pit, and the crudely daubed skeleton figures painted in evil colors on the iron walls. Skeleton figures, demon figures, gargoyle figures, their colors a little blurred as from the effects of the damp. And I
1: must approach you slowly and force itself into your mind.
0: I must stalk you like a tiger.
2: It must bring you face to face at last with the king of terror.
0: I now lay on my back and at full length and on a low framework of wood. To this framework, I was securely bound by a long fastening resembling a surgical bandage. Bound? But why?
2: Why?
3: Why? Why?
0: The bandage passed round and round my body, leaving at liberty only my head and my left arm. With much exertion, I could supply myself with food from an earthen dish on the floor beside me. It was meat, highly seasoned, and there was no water.
4: Beatrice, Beatrice, where are you?
5: I am here, Jean, as always.
4: Once I'm stronger.
5: Does it, Jean?
4: Well, I can see you now. I can see you as clearly as I saw you months ago.
5: Oh, I wish it were true.
4: Your bonnet and the parasol you carried in summer, and the high-waisted blue dress.
5: You are weaker, my dear, and more fevered.
4: Have I been asleep?
5: Yes, Jean.
4: They must have been here while I slept. They have bound me. Why?
2: Why?
3: Why?
2: Why?
4: Stop those voices! Stop them!
5: Why, Julio? I am not here either, you know. Don't drive me away.
4: Beatrice, look!
5: Where?
4: At the ceiling of this room. 30-40 feet up. What do you see?
5: Painted on the ceiling. A figure of Father Time.
4: Anything else?
5: Father Time carries no sign. He carries instead what looks like a gigantic pendulum from an ancient clock.
4: About one thing, I swear I'm in my right senses. I saw that pendulum move.
5: Thinking cannot move.
4: Yes, that's what the pendulum did. It swung a little, back and forth, just like a real pendulum.
5: Try not to trouble your brain.
4: Father Time is not like those other paintings stored on the walls, the imps and devils and skeletons. That pendulum is real. It's... Beatrice, take care!
5: Take care of what? You are not looking at the pendulum now.
4: Take care of the rats. The rats from the pit.
5: I see them.
4: It's forming out in dozens. You can see their glitter. One of them ran across the hem of your dress.
5: Did it, Jean?
4: What do they want?
5: They have caught the scent of the meat in the dish beside
4: you'll
5: you.
4: Not get it. Go. Go away, you bird.
5: Throw your hand above the plate, Jean. Move.
4: Beatrice, where are you going? I can hardly hear you.
5: You are sending me away.
4: I'm sending you away.
5: Poor loved one, you can't bear to see the rats running about my feet, can you? Even when you know I'm not here.
4: Beatrice!
5: It is true, Jean. You are sending me.
4: Yes, it's true. Go! In a cell swarming with vermin, there are others I had rather see here. I had rather see...
6: Did you call me, Captain Lovray? Then in spirit, I am here.
4: Who are you?
6: Don't you recognize me?
4: No.
6: I am that second inquisitor, Fra Antonio, whom you thought unfair at your trial. But we were not unfair. We administer the law. That is all.
4: Go! I command you, go!
6: Not until I have first told you what you already guess.
4: Which is?
6: As the Grand Inquisitor said, there are two forms of death for such as you. One, death with its direct physical torture. The other, death with its direct mental torture.
4: And I have been condemned to the second.
6: Your guess is good. Listen. Do you hear anything?
4: Yes. I hear something.
6: Turn your eyes upwards. Look at the ceiling.
4: Huh? The pendulum.
6: Aye, the pendulum.
4: It has descended.
6: Only a foot or so as yet. As you notice, it is not really a pendulum.
4: No?
6: No. Its underside is a crescent, formed of sharp, of razor-sharp steel. A ponderous weight, Captain Dalbrey. Its movement is slow now. Soon it will take on momentum. It will swing wider and wider. 30 feet, perhaps. Presently, as it swings, you will hear it hiss. And with each broad movement, it will creep a trifle lower.
4: Steel is directly above me.
6: Yes, above the region of your heart. Lie still and look up at it.
4: How long before...
6: You need have no immediate fear. It will not be too soon.
4: But how soon? In the name of pity, give me some answer.
6: Hours. Perhaps days. Its motion can be arrested while you sleep. And now, Captain Dalbrey, still in spirit, I leave you to your meditation.
0: Minutes, hours, days. Down, steadily down it crept. Days passed. It might have been many days before it crept so closely as to fan me with its acrid breath. The odor of the sharp steel forced itself into my nostrils. To the right, to the left. Far. Why? Shriek of a damned spirit through my heart with the stealthy pace of a tiger. Certainly relentlessly down. I prayed. I wearied heaven with my prayer for its more speedy descent. I grew frantically mad and struggled to force myself up against the swinging, glittering death. No avail. Down, still unceasingly down, still inevitably down. Half steel flashed past within 3 inches of my chest. And then, only then...
5: I heard you calling, Jim. I am here.
0: It's a strange thing, Beatrice. I am quite calm.
5: You are resigned, then?
0: No, that is the strange thing. Even now... I am not resigned.
5: Is there a way out?
0: How can there be? 10, 12 more vibrations and it will fray the serge of my robe. One slightly as a razor in a delicate hand. There will be many sweeps before it bites deep. I can't escape it. And yet...
5: And yet...
0: I could only use my wits.
5: You kept me away from you, Jean. You locked me out of your thoughts. If I am here only in your thoughts, why should I fear the rats?
0: The rats? Rats? They still swarm here.
5: Across the floor and over the meat cavity, they have taken nearly all your food.
0: And they have sharp teeth.
5: Well.
0: The meat is oily and spiced. If I take what remains of it, scatter you, Vernon. Rub that meat on the bandages that hold me here.
5: Try it, John, try.
0: Maybe too late. If I move my body a fraction of an inch up.
5: Try it, I tell you, try.
0: Look, they scatter as soon as I do try.
5: But they are watching you. I can see their eyes glitter. They are creeping back.
0: Am I standing back, crawling across the end of this bear?
5: There is meat on the wooden framework. Another follows. They are gnawing at the bandage.
0: Heaven, 8 more sweeps of the pendulum.
5: Is the bandage you breathe?
0: A little.
5: Lie still, John, lie still.
0: Heaven, doesn't that snow? Is death, I wonder... worse than this.
5: A dozen sharp knives would do no better. The bandage loosened to ribbons. If you move sideways, carefully, and drop to the floor.
0: Yes, I can't. I haven't the strength.
5: The steel is afraid you'll roll a minute more. It'll be too late. Try!
0: And with all the power that is in me, and the hatred that I bear my enemies...
5: The pendulum stops. They are drawing it back up through the roof.
0: Each move I make is watched. You never doubted that.
5: No. Yet with all they could do to you, they have failed twice.
0: They will not fail a third time, my dear. There must be no more dallying with the King of Terrors.
5: What else can
0: I can't say. See how the rats gnaw and silence the bandits. To what food, I wonder, have they been accustomed in the pit?
5: But you escaped the pit.
0: I escaped it once. Listen.
5: What do you hear?
0: Groaning and grinding as of metal.
5: As though the cogwheels of a pendulum knife.
0: I think not, Beatrice.
5: Why not?
0: It seemed to come from behind these iron-plated walls. It seemed to shake the dungeon as a millwheel might shake it.
5: Stand up, Michael. Get up off your knees.
0: I can't, Beatrice. I can't endure anymore.
5: The paintings on the wall of this dungeon. The skeletons and imps and devils. They seem different.
0: They are different. The colors sharpen, grow bright. The demon's eyes glare. The skeleton's hands are stretched. Don't you catch even yet the odor of heated iron?
5: Heated iron?
0: Oh, you've been much humbled, but I won't have you in tears. I order you to go.
5: Yom, in the name of heaven.
0: Yes, in the name of heaven. Go.

0: pulsating heat pervades the prison. A deeper glow settles in the painted eyes that stare at me. I could draw no breath of air into my lungs. Against the loom of that fiery destruction, the thought of the pit and its coolness came like balm. I staggered to the edge of the pit. I look into it. The enkindled walls and roof lighted to its depths. Yet for one wild moment, even then, I refuse to believe the meaning of what I see.
1: Does the pit please you, Captain Dalbray?
0: You again.
1: Do you find its contents pleasing?
0: Not the pit. Merciful God, anything but the pit.
1: And how shall you avoid it? Look!
0: The dungeon has changed its shape.
2: That is true. The walls are closing in. It was formerly a square, and now...
0: Backing slowly towards the center. To force me into the pit?
1: Of course.
0: It will force you along with me.
1: Then apparently you must be told, Captain Dalbray, that you are speaking only to your own sick fancy.
0: No.
1: We are not here at all.
0: No.
1: Farewell.
0: No. And now flatter and flatter through the red-burning walls, with a swiftness that left me no time for thought, right back as the closing walls pressed me resistlessly onward. At length, for my seared and writhing body, there was no longer an inch of foothold. I screamed once. I tottered on the edge of the pit. I averted my eyes. There was a discordant hum of human voices. There was a loud laugh and of many trumpets. The fiery walls rushed back. An outstretched arm caught my own as I fell, changing to the abyss. It was the arm of General LaSalle. The French army had entered Toledo. The Inquisition was in the hands of its enemies.

0: Suspense. Produced, edited, and directed by William Spear. Tonight you heard Mr. Jose Ferrer as star of The Pit and the Pendulum. First in a limited series of five Friday night performances at this hour, which will present radio's outstanding theater of thrills, Suspense. Tonight's radio play was adapted by John Dixon Carr from the famous short story by Edgar Allan Poe.
1: Jose Ferrer will soon be seen with Ingrid Bergman in Joan of Lorraine. Appearing tonight with Mr. Ferrer were Jeanette Nolan, John McIntyre, Elliot Lewis, Joseph Kearns, Eric Snowden, and Paul McVeigh. Music for Suspense is under the direction of Lud Gluskin, with original music composed by Lucian Marowak. Next Friday.

0: You have just heard a thriller quad play from the old-time radio series Suspense here on Audio Theater. This evening's titles were Dream Song, Ria Buczynska, 100 in the Dark, and The Pit and the Pendulum. These shows originally aired back on the evenings of November 6th, 13th, 20th, and 27th, 1947, respectively. Tune in again next Thursday evening, same time, same place, for another set of white-knuckle, edge-of-your-seat, spine-tingling thrillers here on Audio Theater. This is Sarah saying, thanks for listening. Till then, have a great one.
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0: Good evening, this is Ava. Welcome to Audio Theater for Thursday, April 30th, 2026. This evening, on Audio Theater, I present a thriller quad play from the old-time radio series, The Whistler. This evening's titles are The Man Who Died Twice, Death Laughs Last, The Seeing Eye, and Hit and Run. These shows originally aired back on the evenings of September 24th, October 8th, and November 12th, 1945, and January 14th, 1946, respectively. This evening's show is presented in memory of Robert Weekland. Sit back, relax, as the Whistler, that man who knows many things, for he walks by night, recounts these strange, thrilling, and surprising tales momentarily. Enjoy this evening's presentation.
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Tonight, the man who died twice.

0: am the Whistler, and I know many things, for I walk by night. I know many strange tales hidden in the hearts of men and women who have stepped into the shadows. Yes, I know the nameless terrors of which they dare not speak. It wasn't until a year or more after his second death that the public learned the facts in the case of Stash Wilk and made him famous posthumously as the man who died twice. That was an interesting story in itself, but it was really only a prologue to a bigger story, one which the public never knew in full. Four people were involved: Stash, his brother John, his lawyer Ben Maddow, and his girl, Edie Shelby. But the real central character in the story was an oil drum containing $400,000 in currency, buried near a lonely highway. Yes, Stash Wilk, if you hadn't been stupid, if you hadn't killed that bank guard, you might have made it. But there's no use crying over spilt milk, is there? You're in the state penitentiary now, in the death cell, 48 hours from the gas chamber. And all you can think of is the $400,000 buried in the oil drum near the highway, safe. Only you know where it is, Dash. Maybe that's why Ben Maddow, your lawyer, is trying so desperately to get you a reprieve.
1: But listen to reason, Stash. I tell you, we saw the governor. They all turned us down.
2: There must be some other way. Where's Edie? I gotta see her.
1: She's coming with John.
2: Hey, my brother? What's he doing here?
1: Trying to help.
2: You mean he's money hungry too, like the rest of you?
1: Please, Stash, don't you see? You've got to tell us where that dough is, so we can put it to work for you.
3: Oh, you low down. Let me go, you crazy idiot. That guy's coming.
2: Nobody get your smell of that dough till I'm out, see?
3: Yeah, Stash. Yeah. Oh, let me go.
2: Yeah.
3: Thanks.
2: All right, straighten your tie. They're coming.
4: Miss Shelby and your brother to see you, Wilk. 10 minutes.
5: Stash.
2: Oh, Edie. Oh, I missed you, baby. Hope you miss me, too.
5: I have, Stash. I have.
2: It's getting so I figure everyone's got his eye on the dough. Even you.
5: Oh, please.
2: Okay. What's on your mind, Johnny?
6: I abandoned you. Ask him about...
2: I just told Ben exactly how I feel about the dough, Johnny. Just so there won't be no mistakes. You see, there's one thing worse than walking to that little green room tomorrow. That's walking there knowing someone else is making free with that 400 grand.
1: In other words, John, he doesn't trust us.
2: Right. Once I'm out, it's a different story, of course.
6: Of course. Well, that leaves us just one alternative.
2: What's that?
6: It's a long shot, Stash, but that's about the only kind we have left. It'll take money.
2: Now or later?
6: I think you'll be satisfied with later.
2: Who?
6: The doctor.
2: Are you kidding? What good can a doc do me?
1: Let him talk, Stash.
6: It's this way, Stash. With the right injections, a man who's been gassed to death can be brought back to life.
2: Brought back? What are you giving me? What kind of a double cross is this? Are you all crazy or something?
6: Relax before you have the guard here. I'm telling you a plain fact. A man who's been gassed and pronounced dead can be revived, providing you get him to the right doctor fast enough. Now, cigarette, anyone?
2: Yeah, I'll have one. Thanks.
4: A little less noise now, huh?
6: Yeah. Well, Stash, you ready to listen to details?
2: Don't have much choice, do I? Okay, Johnny, I'm listening. But get this straight, the three of you. I don't do no talking about the 400 grand till I'm out of this pen. And you can figure how much talking I'll do if I come out dead.
0: Yes, Stash, it's enough to make a man think, isn't it, with death staring him in the face. The guards at the prison notice the change right away, and the report goes to the warden that with a little more than a day of life left you, you've changed from a surly, scowling brute into a model prisoner. Meanwhile, Ben Maddow and your brother John are making preparations. And finally, on the morning of the execution...
1: What time is it, John?
6: Almost 5.
1: That doctor was...
6: Don't worry, I told you. He's got the schedule.
1: You're sure of him?
6: Positive. He's done it before.
1: We have exactly an hour. He goes into the gas chamber at 6 sharp. Where's that laundryman?
6: Outside.
1: Well, get him.
6: Hey, come here in a minute, will you?
7: Yeah.
1: You got everything straight?
7: Yeah, I think so, Mr. Maddow.
1: He goes into the chamber at 6. Ought to be out at 6:10. They'll take the body direct to the prison crematory. You meet the wagon at the southeast at exactly 6:13, you exchanged that body and the sack in your truck for Stash.
7: Yeah, I know.
1: Now, there can't be any slip-ups. The delay of a minute might make the difference between life and death. It's got to be split-second timing. You understand?
7: Yeah.
1: All right, get out and check your truck. And don't let the prison guard suspect this is anything but your usual laundry pickup.
7: Right, boss. I'll be back at 6:20 sharp with the body.

0: in.
1: Good. I'll give you a hand. Right through here.
2: Okay.
1: Right. Right here.
2: On the table?
1: Yeah. Yeah. Here's your money.
2: Thanks.
1: Remember what I told you. Keep your mouth shut.
2: Don't worry.
1: All right, Doctor. Let's go.
3: Methylene blue.
1: Here it is.
3: Needle.
1: Right.
3: There. Oxygen on.
4: It's on, Doctor.
3: Heart?
1: Not yet.
3: More methylene. Heart?
1: I don't know yet. I can hardly tell.
3: Give me that stethoscope.
1: Here you are.
3: Let's see. Wait a minute. Give him more oxygen.
2: He's starting to breathe, Doctor.
4: How's his heart?
3: Easy, easy. Now, down on the oxygen a little. Steady, steady.
1: He's really breathing.
3: All right. We'll keep the oxygen on a little longer.
4: Doctor, is he...
3: Yeah, he's out of the woods.
1: He'll live?
3: He has an excellent chance. Cover him with a couple of blankets.
4: How long before he'll wake?
3: There's no way of telling yet. The main thing now is that he's alive. If his constitution is as strong as I think it is, he'll come through.
5: Ping. Remember that word? Ping. That's what cars used to do going up hills and on the getaway before the days of new signal, the new gasoline you can prove is superior. But ping is a lost word now, on its way clear out of the motoring vocabulary. For with new signal gasoline, tired old motors purr with pleasure, even when they're working hard. Ah, but higher anti-knock isn't the only improvement you'll notice when you try Signal's new super fuel. No, indeed. In addition, you'll enjoy quicker starting the moment you touch the button, faster pickup that you can really feel. And because you'll be shifting less, you'll get more of those pleasurable high gear miles, actually go farther than ever with new Signal. 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Why not make your next gas stop a stop at one of the friendly stations displaying Signal's familiar yellow and black circle sign? 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And now, back to the Whistler.

0: $400,000 is a lot of money, isn't it, Stash? It brought you back from the dead. Paid for the split-second timing, the calculated accuracy, the medical exactness that turned a one-way journey into a round trip. You remember nothing from the time the paralyzing fumes surrounded you as you sat strapped in the gas chamber. Nothing except a feeling of strangulation, the sudden stabbing of a million knives at your chest, and then darkness, a limitless ocean of darkness in which you lost all sense of time and space and being. Then all of a sudden, there's reality again. There's light coming in windows without bars on them. And Edie's here beside you.
1: I can't believe it, Stash.
2: Yeah, why not? I'm here, ain't I?
1: Oh, I was scared.
2: You were scared? And help me up, baby. Try out these pins of mine.
1: Yeah. There. Think you can walk?
2: Walk? Baby, I can fly. Watch.
1: Oh, take it easy.
2: I'm okay.
1: Boys, he's walking.
3: Huh? Hey, well, look at that. Not bad for a corpse,
4: huh? What a great Stash.
2: Hiya, fellas. Well, when are we getting out of here?
4: We're not getting out of here until we make sure there won't be a slip-up.
2: What do you mean?
4: We're going to find you a new face.
2: Huh?
1: A plastic surgeon, Stash.
2: Now, wait a minute.
4: It's the only way. Your picture's been in every paper in the country. You'd be spotted in 2 minutes if you left this house.
2: Will it be much of a job?
4: $30,000 worth.
2: He must be good.
4: He is.
2: Okay, pay him. Let's get it over with.
5: He wants it in advance.
2: Well, lay it out. What's the matter? Ain't my credit good for 30 grand?
1: Hey, take it easy. We worked hard to get you this far, and we want to finish it, but we're broke.
2: What are you giving me?
4: What do you want? An itemized statement of how much it cost to buy your skin? All right, here it is. $5,000 each for the two attendants. $1,000 for the other stiff. $1,500...
2: You'll get it back with interest, you know that.
4: Sure. We trust you, Stash.
2: Then what are you after?
4: It isn't what we're after, it's what we've got to have. That $400,000, or enough of it to buy the plastic surgeon and then get us all out of here.
2: But it ain't safe for me to go after it. You said so yourself.
4: That's right, I did, but what about one of us? Or don't you trust us yet?
2: Oh, I don't know. Let me think.
0: And you don't trust them, do you, Stash? Because you know there's no honor among thieves. Still, you're not quite yourself today, are you? There's a new feeling inside you. The dictionary calls it gratitude. You don't recognize it, but it makes you feel a little like a heel, doubting these people after they saved your life. But perhaps you can squirm out of it gracefully. Perhaps your brother...
2: Johnny, how about you? Can't you raise 30 grand for me?
5: Right now, I couldn't raise yeast. I'm already out on a limb for part of the expenses.
4: There's nothing we can do, Stace. We've gone through every cent we
2: have. Ah, you said that. What about raising it? I tell you my credit's good.
1: It won't work.
2: Who is this doc?
1: Martin. He's a friend of mine.
2: And why won't he work in the cuff?
4: He wouldn't believe me when I told him about the money you buried.
2: Wouldn't believe you? Why not?
4: I had nothing to show him. Why should he?
5: You still don't trust us, do you, Stash?
2: Wait a minute. You think you could convince this doc if I drew you a map?
4: Now you're talking.
2: I ain't finished. There's strings on this. Nobody does any digging till I'm ready to go with you. After the operation.
5: But what about paying the doctor?
4: I think I can sell him on it if I've got a map. He's afraid Stash will walk out on him. He's taking quite a chance, you know.
5: It's all right with me, Stash.
2: What about you, Ben? Nobody goes till I go with you, right?
4: Okay.
2: All right. Give me a paper and pencil. Then right at this point, on the left side of the highway, there's an auto club road sign. At 20 yards from there, right on the line with this rock, you'll find an oil drum buried. See? Right there. You can't miss it.
4: Thanks, Stash.
2: You better run out and rassle up that duck. I want to get... Ben!
4: Get your hands up, Stash. Over against the wall.
3: Hey, what's
4: you
3: going
4: too,
3: on?
4: You too, John.
2: Edie, you're not going to let him do... Oh. So that's how it is, huh?
1: That's how it is, Stash.
2: I'll kill you, you little double-crosser!
4: Get back to the wall, you... There. That's better. You always were hot-headed, Stash.
2: She'll double-cross you, too, the little...
4: I don't think so.
1: He wouldn't understand.
4: Edie and I were patient, Stash. We knew what we were waiting for, and now that we've got it, there's no need to tolerate you or your brother any longer.
2: Ben, listen. You got 100 grand coming to you.
3: Knock me and Johnny off, you just wind up with a murder rap.
4: And 300,000 more. Don't forget that.
3: Yeah, a lot of good that'll do you when you're walking the last mile. That's right, ain't it, Johnny?
5: Not exactly. There's no crime in killing a man who's already been executed.
3: No, Johnny. Not you, too.
5: Look, Matto, you're the boss now. I'm only suggesting you haven't much to gain by rubbing me out.
1: Fanny's right. We don't want to spend the future ducking the cops.
4: That's no worse than ducking Johnny Wilk.
5: For what? I'm not sore. All I want is my 100 grand, and you'll never see me again.
1: Then it's the best way for us.
4: Maybe you're right. Maybe it is smarter. Step out of the way, John.
3: Ben, don't. Ben, for heaven's sake.
0: So Stash Wilk died twice, reducing membership in the corporation to 3. Ben Maddo, John Wilk, and Edie Shelby, each with one eye on the 400,000 and the other on their partners. They're all jittery that night on the way to the spot Stash marked on the map.
6: What are you trying to do, Edie? Kill us all?
1: Don't jump at me. I saw the car.
6: Well, don't drive so fast.
1: You want to get there, don't you?
6: Exactly. I want to get there. I can wait until tomorrow if I have to.
5: Look. Why don't we just take it easy, huh? We can stop at a roadside hotel.
1: I think it's crazy.
6: You're outvoted. May as well slow down.
1: All right. That better? You know, it's funny, Ben. Someday you'll probably fall and break your neck in a bathtub.
4: There's a place ahead. Pull in there and I'll see if they have any rooms. Be right back.
5: He knows better than to leave it.
1: Leave what?
5: Oh, don't give me those sheep eyes, Edie. You had your eyes in his inside coat pocket ever since we left. And don't tell me you're in love with the old goat, neither.
1: You're pretty sure of yourself.
5: I know women.
1: You know me?
5: Yeah.
1: That's nice.
5: Could be a lot nicer with old Graybeard out of the way.
1: Any ideas?
5: A few.
1: For example?
5: Mighty nice layout here. All these second-story rooms with balconies.
1: I don't get it.
5: Just watch me.
1: That's all I've been doing since we met. Sort of like it, Johnny. Watching you.
5: Wait a minute. Here he comes. Hey, what's the dope, Ben?
4: Just talk to the maitre d'. We can get dinner and rooms.
5: Did you reserve the rooms?
4: Not yet. I wanted to check with you first.
5: That's great with me. Come on, Edie.
4: Yeah, I was thinking we could pick up a couple of those view rooms on the second floor.
5: With the balconies?
4: Mm-hmm.
5: Just what I had in mind.
1: Look at that sky, will you?
4: Well, what about it?
1: Nothing. Except it is going to be a beautiful night, isn't it?

0: Shall I serve some more wine?
1: You, John?
2: No, thanks.
1: Mr. Madowin, I'll have some more.
0: Yes, ma'am.
3: Good. Now you're talking to me.
0: There you are.
3: Hey.
0: Will that be all?
2: Yeah, that's all. Hey, wait, just leave the bottle, huh?
3: Yeah.
0: Yes, sir. If you want anything else brought up, just ring.
3: Yeah. How's about another glass, everybody? We got lots to celebrate tonight.
2: Edie will keep you company.
3: Hmm?
2: I'm going to stretch my legs.
1: Okay, sure. Johnny. Just careful, Ben. You're spilling.
2: Yeah, it's a pretty elegant suite. Venetian blinds. French windows.
1: Pretty fancy, huh?
3: Yeah.
2: Private balcony. Yeah. Nice and private. Well, I'll see you two later.
3: Sure you won't have another drink?
2: No, thanks. Oh, by the way, Edie, you were right about it being a beautiful night. You two really ought to have a look outside.
3: I don't know why, but that guy gives me the woolies, Edie. I'm beginning to think I shouldn't have listened to you.
1: Oh, forget it, Ben. Tonight we celebrate, remember?
3: Sure, that's right.
1: What do you say we walk out on the balcony?
3: Huh? I'm comfortable here. I'm just...
1: Oh.
3: Knock my glass over. It's all right, though. I emptied it first.
1: Come on, Ben. A little fresh air will do us both good. Here, I'll take your arm.
3: No. I feel fine.
1: It is pretty out here, isn't it?
3: You're pretty, Edie. You and me. We're going to have a great time, aren't we, huh?
1: Why not?
3: We'll have 300,000 bucks to keep us warm, Edie. Anywhere we want to go, we go there. Anything we want to do, we do it, huh? I've been waiting a long time for a setup like this.
1: So have I.
3: Here.
1: Oh, Ben, look. Right in our backyard, a deer.
3: Yeah? Oh, that's nice.
1: Oh, look at him, Ben. He's cute.
3: Huh? I don't see anything.
1: Here, get where I'm standing. Right by the rail.
3: Huh? I still don't see anything.
1: He's down under our balcony. You'll have to lean over to see him.
3: You sure it's not an elephant? A little pink one? You're seeing things, Edie. Maybe we'd better go... Hey, God, what are you...
4: Too bad, Ben. You turned your back once too often, let your guard drop for one fatal instant, forgot for a second that you were dealing with big leaguers, members of the 400 Grand Association. Of course, John and Edie testified the next morning before the coroner's jury. And of course, the verdict was...
5: The deceased Benjamin Maddow met his death from an accidental fall while under the influence of alcohol.
4: And, of course, the other guests of the hotel understood when Ben's fiancée and his best friend left immediately after the inquest. Of course. After all, Lady, you couldn't bear to remain around the scene, could you? Not with Stash's 400,000 buried 50 miles away.
1: We're going to have to be back there tomorrow.
6: Huh? Why?
1: We're not acting like a couple of grief-stricken friends. Somebody's got to claim the body.
6: Yeah, maybe you got something. How much farther?
1: About a mile.
6: Oh, we'll be there soon.
1: Not at the rate you're driving. Nice, isn't it? Two of us alone.
6: Yeah.
1: There's a lot ahead of us with that 400 grand.
6: There's a lot behind us, too.
1: We can forget it.
6: You think so?
1: It'll be easy with you. You're a pretty interesting character, John Wilk.
6: Yeah?
1: Yeah. You've been in the racket, same as the rest of us, but you've never gotten your fingers dirty. How come?
6: I used my head, I guess. For example, see this road?
1: What about it?
6: That's where we're going. I'm using my head.
1: I don't get it.
6: You will?
1: Why are you turning off the highway? This isn't the place. Johnny, what are you doing? Answer me, Johnny. There's nothing here at all. Stop, Johnny. You'll drive us over the edge.
6: See what I mean about using my head, baby?
1: Johnny, why are you getting out?
6: Release the brake.
1: Johnny, you can't.
6: You heard me. Release the brake.
1: All right.
4: You know what he's doing, Edie. He's too smart to shoot you with that .38 he's holding. The shoulder of the road slopes down for about 10 feet. Then the cliff. They'll find you in the wrecked automobile, and there'll be no telltale bullet holes. You're thinking fast. You've got one chance, haven't you? There, he's behind the car now to start it rolling down the slope. That's it. Into reverse, quickly. Run him over.
1: I got him.
4: You're going to have to turn around. It's narrow, but you've got to make it, Edie. That's right. Now into reverse. You have to back close to that edge. You have to watch where you're going. Better take your eyes off John for a minute as he lies on the other side of the road.
1: Johnny! No!
6: Keep right on going, baby! Right on!

0: The Whistler will return with a strange ending of tonight's story in just a moment. Meantime, let's take a quick look inside the refineries where new Signal gasoline is made. It looks like the movie version of a chemist's dream. For here are some of the most amazing devices ever known to science, where the atoms in gasoline molecules are actually separated, then put together in an entirely new way, creating an entirely new type superfuel. That's why new Signal isn't just a pre-war quality gasoline, not just an improved old-style gasoline, but a completely new post-war motor fuel. And that's also why new Signal is packed with amazing new power and performance that's so immediately apparent you can feel it, see it, hear it. Whether you're driving a 1932 Ford or a 1942 Cadillac, you'll know new Signal is the gasoline for your car the moment you step on the accelerator and feel that old motor get young again. That's why we urge you to let just one tank full of new Signal gasoline talk for itself. Let its quicker starting, faster pickup, higher anti-knock, and longer mileage demonstrate in your car why new Signal is actually the new post-war gasoline you can prove is superior. And now, back to the Whistler.
1: So the corporation is finally cut down to one. And you're it, aren't you, Johnny? It's been a hard struggle. Your chest is crushed, your right foot mangled. But there's something more important than that. You're just like Stash and Ben. Money comes before anything else. It's the thought of the 400,000 in the oil drum that gives you the strength to half walk, half crawl that last mile to the roadside. Yes, there it is.
2: 16.
1: And there's the rock.
2: 17. 18. 19. 20. Here. Right here.
1: Yes, John. This is the spot you've lied and betrayed and killed to reach. You don't care whether you live or die now. All you want is the sight of those greenbacks, isn't it? You look for something to dig with, a stick or a sharp stone. There's nothing. So you dig with your fingers, claw at the dirt, forget the pain in your hands. Every breath feeling as if you've inhaled a load of razor blade. But at last you reach it. The oil drum, just as Stash had said. The top comes off easily.
2: There. Now. Can't feel it. I'll light a match. Now. What's this? Where's the... Empty. No. No, I'm wrong. It can't be. Here. A piece of paper. Just like Stash. Must be another map. The dollar bill. Map, it must be a map. Sure, he's written directions. Whoever's double-crossed me, keep this buck for your trouble. The rest of the 400 grand, I leave to the worm, Stash.
3: Oh.

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Tonight, death laughs last.

0: the Whistler. And I know many things, for I walk by night. I know many strange tales hidden in the hearts of men and women who have stepped into the shadows. Yes, I know the nameless terrors of which they dare not speak. Clint Garvey had never been the same after the death of Eddie Lamar. Eddie was his closest friend. They'd gone to school together, come up from the streets into the big time side by side. Their partnership had been a profitable one. Eddie had plenty of money. There were no domestic troubles. His health was good. And Clint had always seemed puzzled as to why a man like Eddie would commit suicide. It just wasn't in the cards. Still, no matter how much pressure Clint put on the police department, their answer was always the same.
1: Will you forget it, Garvey? It was suicide. The coroner says so, the police surgeon says so, and I say so.
2: You could still be wrong.
1: Now, look. It's been a year now. 1 year this month since we went on the case. We've gone into every angle. We know Lamar's past like a book. The records fill two file drawers down at the bureau. And everything we've got says it's suicide. I want you to forget it.
2: Because I knew Eddie Lamar better than all of you, and I know he wasn't the kind of a guy who bumped himself off. That's why.
1: What do you know about the inside of his mind? We got a million cases just like it. Guy comes home happy, kisses his wife, not a care in the world, bingo. Puts himself away.
2: Not Eddie. You're off the beam, Sergeant.
1: I'm sorry, Clint. We're closing the case for keeps this time. There's nothing more we can do.
2: Ever made a mistake, Sergeant?
1: Not very many. Check the record. This department is a pretty high batting average, Clint. There hasn't been a single unsolved murder on the books for the past 18 months.
2: Oh, come on, Sergeant. You're not trying to tell me the parade...
1: Just check the record. It's all there in black and white. Well, I better get going. Do at the desk in 20 minutes. I'm sorry, Garvey. You're a smart boy in your own line. But you better let us make the decision when it comes to murder. It's our business. So long.
2: So long. Yeah, the boobs. The poor, dumb boobs. Oh, what I'd give to tell them off.
0: Yes, Clint. If there were only a way you could tell them off, show them what blundering saps they are. It was a perfect crime, wasn't it? So perfect that for the past year you've had a wonderful time playing with them, watching them stumble, goading them on, almost daring them to discover how Eddie Lamar really died. Yes, Clint, it was a new kind of sport, full of thrills and danger. But you knew you were safe, because it was so perfect. No loopholes, no loose ends. You saw to that when you killed him. How you'd love to tell the public the real story of Eddie Lamar and then lean back and laugh with the rest of them while Chief Bradshaw and his clowns crawl into their holes. But that's the trouble with a perfect crime, isn't it? You can't tell anybody. You've just got to sit back and smile and boil a little inside. And then, one Saturday night on the highway north of San Diego, your lights pick up a hitchhiker at the edge of the road.
2: Where to, buddy?
3: Stick him up.
2: Wait a minute, pal. You don't know...
3: You heard what I said. Stick him up.
2: Okay.
3: Now, get out of the car.
0: He took everything. Your watch, your ring, all your money. Except that $100 bill you always carry in your right shoe. Left you on foot 10 miles from Chalmers Cove, the nearest town. Nothing to do but wait for morning in a haystack near the highway. You were boiling mad, weren't you, Clint? Didn't feel much like talking when that breezy truck driver picked you up the next morning.
4: I'm always glad to give a guy a lift. Against company rules, of course, but, well, you know, it gets darn lonesome pushing one of these six-wheelers all day. Always managed to find a ride at nights, too. That's when you need a guy to talk to. Yeah, it keeps you from dropping off like that guy did last night.
2: What guy?
4: I just heard about it back at the station. Guy must have fell asleep at the wheel. Drove off a graded curve. Yeah, killed him dead. Car burned to cinders. Some guy from Frisco.
2: Mention his name?
4: Yeah, Garvey. Made a note in my mind without thinking. Garvey. That's gravy spelled backwards. See?
2: Wait a minute. Hold it. I think I'll go on to San Diego. Change my mind. You can let me off here at Charmer's Cove.
5: Yes, sir.
2: Got a room for me?
5: Yeah, I think so. I can give you 29. That'll be $4 with that.
2: That'll do. My name's Lawrence.
5: Sign the register, please.
2: Yeah. Okay. Now give me one of those newspapers, will you?
5: Here you are. The maid will be in to make up the room right away.
2: Tell her to skip it for a couple hours. I want to be alone. The body was burned beyond recognition, but police confirmed identification of Garvey through articles of jewelry discovered in the wreckage. The car, a 39 Buick coupe, was purchased by the victim in San Francisco. I'm dead. What do you know? I'm dead. Say, clerk.
5: Yes, sir.
2: How does the mail run around here? I mean, tomorrow being a holiday.
5: It'll be picked up Tuesday morning at 9.
2: When was the last pickup on Saturday?
5: Let me see. Was it 5? Yeah, that's right. 5 o'clock Saturday afternoon.
2: I see.
0: Your mind's going a mile a minute, isn't it, Clint? A whole year of talking to yourself, of chuckling in private at the stupidity of Bradshaw and his homicide detail. And now it's laid right in your lap. You think it through carefully alone in your room. They can't execute a dead man. And as far as their records go, you were killed Saturday night. A confession letter would knock the props out from under Bradshaw, wouldn't it? A letter from a dead man telling the citizens what a bunch of clowns they've got in the police department. A letter mailed to Jerry Slade of the San Francisco Times-Star, Bradshaw's number one enemy.
2: Beg your pardon, clerk.
5: Oh, yes, sir.
2: Where'd you say the mailbox is?
5: There's one down the road at the next corner. Right by the Signal Oil Station.
2: Thanks.
5: You can leave it here at the desk if
2: you
5: like.
2: No, I want to put this one in the box myself. It's kind of important.
6: And Jonathan Skinny Wainwright, the general who saw the stars and stripes haul down...
5: My name is Lawrence. Checking out.
2: Checking out?
5: This Tuesday, you said...
2: Oh, yeah, and I changed my mind. Think I'll hang around a while longer.
5: Changed your mind, huh?
6: Yes, it's...
5: Any idea how long?
2: Can't tell. It all
5: depends. I see. Listen to that. It's the greatest day of all in the life of Skinny Wainwright. Well,
6: now here's a lead item from San Diego.
5: Better turn it off.
6: Police reveal a new development in the case of the automobile which crashed on the highway north of San Diego late Saturday night. When they announced examination of the death of the charred victim, proved him to be not Clinton Garvey, but one Joseph Castro, an itinerant wanted in Salinas for robbery. It is believed that the car, registered to Garvey, had been stolen. Police are puzzled by the fact that Garvey has not yet appeared to report the theft and are checking on his whereabouts. And that's the news to this
5: what's
6: moment.
5: What's the matter, Mr. Lawrence?
6: Your reporter is...
2: What time is it?
5: 9 o'clock.
2: Nine o'clock.
6: To the station for latest...
2: The mailbox mail's picked up at 9.
5: Mailbox? Hey, what's the matter, Mr. Lawrence? Where are you going? There's something wrong with that guy. I bet he's changed his mind again.
7: Could you describe how an olive tastes to a friend who's never eaten one? It'd be a pretty tough job, wouldn't it? Because an olive is so different from any other food. And that's the same fix I'm in when I try to describe new Signal gasoline. This great new superfuel is so superior, you really have to try it to believe a gasoline can make such a difference in driving. But I can promise you this. With your very first tank full of new Signal gasoline, you'll see the difference. Yes, and feel it, and hear it, too. Now, here's what I mean. With new Signal gasoline in your car, when you touch the starter, you feel your motor spring instantly to life. When you step on the accelerator, you see your car step ahead with pickup that makes you proud. And even when your motor's working hard uphill, you hear it purr contentedly. Proof of Signal's higher anti-knock. What's more, because you'll be shifting less, and shifting wastes gasoline, you know, you'll enjoy more high gear miles, actually go farther than ever with new Signal gasoline. No wonder there's been such a swing to Signal. No wonder so many folks are saying, I didn't realize how much pleasure driving could be till I tried new Signal gasoline. And now, back to the Whistler.

0: Well, Clint, the shoe's on the other foot now, isn't it? The laugh won't be as loud or as long as you'd hoped if that letter ever reaches San Francisco. Yes, if it gets there, you're a dead duck, and you know it as you race pell-mell down the side street in Chalmers Cove toward the mailbox you dropped it in last night. 9:05, the pickup scheduled for 9:00. Maybe the truck will be late, you keep telling yourself. Yes, it's pulled up at the box as you turn the corner.
1: Hey, wait a minute.
2: Huh? What's wrong?
1: Listen, this letter I mailed last night.
2: Yeah?
1: I don't want to mail it. I changed my mind. I got to get it back.
2: Well, where'd you mail it?
1: This box right here, last night.
2: Well, can't get it back against department regulations. Once she's in the box, she's our baby till we make delivery. Better take it up with the postmaster.
1: Well, listen, nobody will know about it. All you got to do
2: is... Sorry, bud.
1: I tell you, I got to get it.
2: I can't.
1: Okay. Sorry, pal. I'm under the bushes, will you? Where do you keep your keys? Here. Okay, check the box first. Empty. Oh, he's already got it in the truck. Three mail bags. Okay. Canceled. It's all incoming. Oh, maybe the others. Canceled. Incoming. Better be in this one. Oh, this is incoming, too. It's been picked up by another truck. Wait a minute. The post office. Yeah. The Los Angeles Post Office. I still got a chance.
3: Just a minute now. What was that again, ma'am? You say you left the request at home?
4: Pardon
5: He's
4: me.
5: Writing me each week for 6 weeks, wanting always one can mixed nuts.
3: Yeah, but you got to have the letter with you on all overseas packages.
1: Pardon me, Chief. There's something I want to ask.
3: Yeah, wait your turn, will you, pal? What was that, lady?
1: Well, it'll only take a second. I just want
3: to ask... I said wait your turn. Now, lady.
5: One package mixed nuts I'm sending in weekly to Okinawa.
3: Yeah, I know. But you can't send a package that size without a written request.
5: It's home, I'm telling you. Today, my husband
1: look,
5: is...
1: Look, Chief, you got to tell me...
3: Say, what's eating you? Take your time, will you? Now, look, lady. Who'd you give the nuts to here at the counter last time?
5: Over there. Him.
3: Oh. Hey, Kelly. Well, what are you saying? Hey. Oh, he's on the phone. Wait a minute. He'll be through.
6: Yeah? What do you know? Just a minute. What's the matter, Ed?
3: This woman here wants to send a package overseas. Says you took one from her every week. You left the request at home, she says.
6: Oh, yeah, she's okay. Go ahead, take
3: it. Okay. Okay, lady. Let's see, it'll be 27 cents.
5: Thank you. Next time I bring the letter.
3: Right. Now, what can I do for you, pal?
1: Listen, I sent an airmail letter this morning from Chalmers Cove to San Francisco. What plane will be on?
3: What time did you mail it?
1: It was picked up at 9, maybe a little before.
3: I'll be on flight 6 out of Burbank. Leaves at noon.
1: Thanks. Thanks a lot.
6: Oh, what do you know about that, Ed?
3: What?
6: I had a mail robbery down the line this morning.
3: Yeah? Where?
6: Chalmers Cove.
3: Chalmers Cove? Hey, wait a minute. Where'd that guy go to?
6: Oh, what's the matter?
3: Take the window, Kelly. I got a phone call to make.
0: O'clock, Clint. 1 hour to make that plane, and you haven't a chance without a reservation. Unless, yes, you walk into a phone booth in a drugstore.
1: There's a chance it might work. I gotta take it. Hello, Pacific Airlines. This is the Army Priority Board. A civilian passenger for San Francisco will arrive at the airport in a half hour. J.G. Eastlake. Yeah. Give him a 2 priority on flight 6 at noon. Right. Thank you.
7: Passengers Noble, Gray, and Hackett on flight 10 to Las Vegas. Please report to reservation desk. Flight 8 to Phoenix,
8: all right,
7: El Paso,
8: Mr. Starr. Baggage checked at 42 pounds. Priority 3.
1: Pardon me, clerk.
8: Just a moment, sir. Be right with you. That's flight 10 to San Francisco. Change for the Reno plane at midnight tonight. There you are. What can I do for you?
1: I want to leave on flight 6 to San Francisco.
8: I see. Your name?
1: My name
9: Excuse me just a minute. You're Miss Gregg.
8: Yes.
4: I'm Reynolds.
8: Oh, yes. How do you do, Mr. Reynolds?
4: Has he checked in yet?
8: No, he called here about a half hour ago. Naturally, we confirm all calls from the priority board by calling back. They've never heard of him.
4: I see. Well, I'll be in the lobby here. All you have to do is give me the eye.
8: Right. Thanks, Mr. Reynolds. What was that name again?
1: Name is Vickers. Howard Vickers.
8: You say you're on flight 6?
1: I'm trying to make it. I don't have a priority.
8: Oh, I see. Well, there may be a cancellation, of course. Will you wait here in the lobby? Take off in 15 minutes.
1: Yes, I'll wait.
8: You'll have a pretty fair chance. As it happens, we're running 2 sections on flight 6.
1: 2 sections?
8: Yes. That's a break for you, isn't it?
1: Yeah. Quite a break.
0: Two sections, Clint. Both of them carrying mail. You can see the trucks out there on the strip now, loading it on both planes. Even if you make it now, you've only got a 50-50 chance. The first plane takes off at noon. Finally, at 12:09.
7: Mr. Howard Vickers, please report to reservation desk. We have your reservation on flight 6, second section. Mr. Vickers, please.
0: If you knew how to pray, Clint, you'd be praying now. Praying that the letter that means life or death to you is in one of the sacks you saw them load into the tail compartment of the plane you're riding on. Yes, and that you can follow it from the airport in San Francisco, tail the postman who takes it to the office of the Times-Star. But if it's on the first plane, Clint, if it's delivered before you arrive, you're just as dead as if you'd stayed in Chalmers Cove and waited for them to come and get you. You need a break, Clint, a good, healthy break. Then at 1:30.
9: Fasten safety belts, please. There's nothing to worry about. Fasten safety belts, please. We're going to land. There's absolutely no danger. We've simply run into a storm and we're landing until it blows over.
10: But where are we?
9: We just passed over the Salinas. It may be necessary to spend the night here. A company limousine will pick you up and take you to a hotel. Just relax. We're landing now.
1: Stewardess.
9: Yes, sir?
1: What about the first section up ahead?
9: Well, I couldn't say, sir. They may be through the storm.
1: They'll arrive in San Francisco before we do.
9: Well, maybe. I don't know. I'll try to find out for you later.
11: This is an emergency field. There's a shelter down to your right.
1: This way, please.
8: What's the matter, sir?
1: Why, I don't know.
8: Well, you'd better come along, sir.
1: I don't feel well, Stuart. But
8: it was a pretty bumpy landing. You'll feel better when you get your feet on the ground.
1: Is everybody gone?
8: Yes.
1: Good.
8: Well, what are you...
1: Never mind. Just do what I tell you and you'll be okay. Get out the keys.
8: But I
1: don't... tell me you haven't got them. They're in your shoulder bag.
8: All right.
1: That's it. All right, now open up that tail compartment.
8: But I have no right
1: to... Listen, sister, I'd hate to drill you. I don't want to play games. See, now get back there and open it up.
8: All right. There you are.
1: Packages.
8: Well, what did you expect?
1: Where's the mail? Letters.
8: There isn't any. It's all express.
1: Don't hand me that. There's got to be letters.
8: There are. On the other plane.
1: Give me those keys. Now get in that compartment. Hurry up.
0: You're pretty panicky, aren't you, Clint? There's no way out of it now. For once, you don't know what to do. And just as you're about ready to give up...
1: I can make that train.
0: It's a quarter mile along the edge of the field of the tracks. A car is pulled up on the highway at the grade crossing. That's a better idea, isn't it, Clint? A car.
1: Hey! Hey, you! Hey!
12: Yeah? What's up?
1: Wait a minute, will you? Wait a minute.
12: Sure. What's the matter, mister? Had a wet, ain't you?
1: Never mind that. Get out.
12: What you talking about?
1: I said
12: about?
1: Get out or I'll blow your head off. Hurry up.
12: Oh, yeah, sure. I didn't see that.
1: All right, beat it.
12: Yeah, mister, sure. I'm going. I'm pulling.
0: You've still got a chance, Clint. The other plane's delayed. Must have been. It's a big storm. Covers all the central California coast. You hit Watsonville at dusk. Take a chance on the shortcut to Los Gatos. You're almost there when...
1: Bridge washed out. I gotta turn back.
0: Back to the junction. Aptos, Soquel, Santa Cruz, Ben Lomond.
13: Sorry, bud. There's a slide on the pass up ahead. There'll be a 2-hour wait at least.
0: Two hours. 10 o'clock now. It'll be midnight before you get across the mountains. You can't think of anything but that other plane. If it were delayed long enough, the delivery would be held over until morning. That's the one you're counting on, isn't it, Clint? Then finally, at 4 in the morning, you're there. You leave the car on 3rd Street and take a taxi the rest of the way to the Time Star building on Mission Street. There's a one-armed coffee joint across the way where you can telephone.
10: Pacific Airlines.
1: Listen, I want some information.
10: Yes, sir.
1: About Flight 6.
10: What's your destination, please?
1: Incoming Flight 6, yesterday from Los Angeles.
10: What did you want to know, sir?
1: Did it arrive here?
10: Well, Flight 6 from Los Angeles yesterday was in 2 sections.
1: Yes, I know it was in 2 sections. One was grounded north of Salinas. I want to know about the other one, the first one.
10: Just a moment, please. What is the reason for your call, sir?
1: Does there have to be a reason?
10: I'm sorry, sir. Is there someone aboard the plane?
1: I'm calling from the San Francisco Times Star. There's a very important airmail letter aboard the first section of Flight 6 addressed to my office, and I want to know whether it'll arrive this morning. Does that satisfy you?
10: Just a moment, sir. The first section of Flight 6 arrived an hour ago. Your letter should be in the 8 o'clock delivery.
1: Thanks.
0: Three hours to go. 3 miles of pacing up and down Montgomery Street, over to Kearney, up Market to 7th, and back again. 5 cups of coffee. You're going on your nerve, Clint. Your hands are shaking so you can hardly light a cigarette. Then at 8:05, a mail truck drives up to the rear entrance of the Time Star building. And you're ready for it, waiting on the platform.
1: Hello there. Is that our mail?
14: Well, this is for the Time Star, if that's what you mean.
1: Great. Everything here?
14: Yeah, it's all in that sack.
1: Well, I'll take it up. Save your trip.
14: Well, thanks a lot. Hey, better take her by the cord here.
1: Okay.
14: It's heavier than it looks.
1: Yeah.
14: I'll see you later.
1: So long. Oh, where can I... phone booth, get up.
4: Well.
1: What?
4: What would you be taking that mailbag into a phone booth for, Mr. Garvey?
1: Get away from me, I'll
4: give me it. Thanks. 38 caliber, professional model. You know how to use it, too. I'm Reynolds, FBI. Saw you yesterday at the Los Angeles airport, right?
1: What's the gimmick?
4: Charges? Well, let me see. There are 2 assault charges, 2 mail robbery counts, a car theft, and defrauding an innkeeper. You didn't pay your bill at the Chalmers Cove Hotel, you know. Of course, I'm mainly interested in this mail business, just like you are. You gonna tell me why?
1: You seem to know a lot of answers. Suppose you tell me.
4: You knew one answer you weren't supposed to know, Garvey. You were the only citizen in San Francisco outside the Pacific Airlines organization who knew the second flight of Flight 6 was grounded at Salinas yesterday. You know, it doesn't take much fooling with mailbags to get a lot of publicity. We checked you from that affair you pulled yesterday at Chalmers Cove right through to the call you made to the airline a little while ago. I was down there when it came in. Now, suppose you just walk along far enough in front of me to keep things friendly, hmm? We'll take care of the mail.
15: The Whistler will return with a strange ending to tonight's story in just a moment. Meantime, a word about 2 important items that have been making news recently. 1, the atom. And 2, new signal gasoline. No, I'm not going to tell you there's atomic power in new signal gasoline. But recent developments in atoms actually did make possible this great new motor fuel. And I'll tell you what I mean. You see, science has long known that gasoline is composed of molecules. And each molecule is an arrangement of atoms. The way those atoms are arranged determines just how much power you get from the gasoline. In old-style gasolines, the molecules were left just as nature made them. But recently, certain chemists found out how to take gasoline molecules apart, then rearrange the atoms in an entirely new way. The result is new signal, the new gasoline you can prove is superior. Not just a pre-war quality motor fuel, not just old-style gasoline improved, but an entirely

0: Well, Clint, you have a lot of time to think it over in your cell at the city jail during the next week. It was bad enough to be picked up just as you got to the payoff with a letter practically in your hand. But worse than that is the fact that you were outsmarted. That you're going to be on the receiving end of that horse laugh, as you call it. That's why you're puzzled as the days go by and there's no mention of the letter. Nothing of Eddie Lamar and the murder that used to be perfect. Then, 10 days afterwards, Reynolds walks into your cell block.
1: Hello, Clint.
2: Hello.
1: We got it.
2: What?
1: The letter.
2: Took you long enough.
1: Yeah. Slow service.
2: Why you been holding it?
1: We haven't.
2: Oh, wait a minute.
1: It wasn't in the sack, Clint.
2: Where was it?
1: Back at Chalmers Cove, the hotel.
2: What?
1: You're a little behind the times, Clint. The airmail rate is 8 cents, not 6.

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0: am the Whistler, and I know many things, for I walk by night. I know many strange tales hidden in the hearts of men and women who have stepped into the shadows. Yes, I know the nameless terrors of which they dare not speak.
1: Yes, friends, it's time for the Signal Oil program, The Whistler. Remember, let every traffic signal remind you, with Signal, new Signal gasoline, you do go farther than ever. Look for Signal's big yellow and black circle sign that identifies those popular Signal stations in 7 western states from Canada to Mexico. And now The Whistler's strange story, The Seeing Eye.
0: There was only one love in the life of Captain Martin Quiss. It wasn't money. He'd long since made more than enough to retire comfortably. And it wasn't women or liquor or self-indulgence. Captain Quiss was part of the sea. It had been his home and his life since the day in 1907 when he signed aboard a purse seiner out of New Bedford as an apprentice seaman. But a love as strong as that of Captain Quiss for the sea can be dangerous. It can blind a man to more important things.

0: like human decency and justice. It can lead to compromise and ruin. The closing chapter in the career of Martin Quist began on a stormy night off the Florida Keys, aboard the steamer Carson City out of New Orleans, bound for Portland, Maine. The night wind, pushing up strong from the east, had reached gale strength when the cabin door burst open.
1: What's the matter, Grant?
2: What are we running here, a ship or a nursery?
1: Now, wait a minute.
2: You wait a minute.
1: Well, dress me properly or not at all.
2: All right, Captain Quist, sir.
1: That's better. Now, what's the matter, Mr. Grant?
2: The first mate's drunk again. He just ordered me off the bridge.
1: That's a serious charge, Mr. Grant.
2: I'm not making charges, Captain. This isn't the pink tea at the Mariners Club. We're in dangerous waters.
1: Ryder is perfectly capable.
2: I tell you, he's drunk. He has no right to be on that bridge. If you don't believe me, call him.
1: Very well, Mr. Grant.
3: Bridge.
1: Ryder?
3: First mate Ryder in the bridge, sir. Lights are bright, all's well.
1: Ryder, Grant has a watch until 8 bells.
3: All right, Quist. Got everything under control. Tell Grant to turn in.
1: Listen, Ryder.
3: Never mind, Quist. Don't worry, little head. I'm in charge here. Yep. I'm in charge.
2: What did he say?
1: Mr. Ryder's in charge. He's perfectly capable of standing the watch if he chooses.
2: Now, wait a minute. Let's skip the double talk. It's my watch. My name's on the log. It's my responsibility to see that this ship stays on its course for the next 3 hours.
1: You'd better go to your quarters, Mr. Grant.
2: Captain Quist, don't you care what happens to your ship?
1: Mr. Ryder's been sailing for 15 years.
2: Yeah, and every time he gets a few drinks under his belt, he thinks he's Columbus. This isn't the first time, Captain. He's done it before. I can't understand why you let him get by with it.
1: You're here to take orders, Grant, not to tell me how to run my ship. Now get down to your cabin.
2: He's got something on you, hasn't he?
1: Huh? What do you mean?
2: Nothing. There just ought to be a reason why you let Ryder get by with murder. Why he has complete command of the ship 3 days running while you sit in your cabin.
1: Get out of here, Grant.
2: There's something wrong, isn't there, Captain?
1: Get out of here before I throw you an iron.
2: All right, Captain Quist. I'm just trying to do my duty as an officer. If you want to trust your ship to a rum pot, go ahead.
0: Yes, Captain Quist, there is something wrong, isn't there? Ryder has plenty on you, hasn't he? Enough to make you overlook the fact that the first duty of a master is to the safety of his ship. Enough to make you afraid to face Ryder and force the issue. It worries you, doesn't it? Instead of turning in, you sit at your desk in the cabin, thinking, wishing there were a way out. Then at 6 bells, an hour before midnight, you hear a strange and terrifying sound. The roar of the surf to the starboard. It's close, Captain. Too close.
1: Good Lord, Ryder. Do you know what you're doing?
3: Go away, Chris. I'm busy.
1: Give me that wheel.
3: I'm sure of this.
1: You'll
3: ship.
1: Pile us up. You'll pile us up on the rocks. Put your helm at.
3: Get out of here.
1: Put your helm.
0: Well, Quist, Grant was right, wasn't he? The Carson City did pile on the rocks, a total loss. 2 sailors dead, a valuable cargo gone. But there is an out, isn't there? Ryder's name doesn't appear on the log. Nobody knows he was at the wheel but you. And Charles Grant, second mate. And Ryder must be cleared if you're to continue your career. You don't care what happens, do you, Quist? Nothing matters now except getting Ryder off. Your life on the sea is at stake. So you play ball because of the strange hold Ryder has on you. You testify that Grant was on the bridge at the critical moment, that in your opinion he's guilty of gross negligence. And the court agrees with you.
4: Second mate Grant, will you rise and face the court? It is the finding of this court that on the night of May 11th, you, as the officer in charge, were guilty of criminal negligence, resulting in the wreck of the ship Carson City, with a loss of 2 lives and an entire cargo. You are therefore sentenced to 1 year and a day in the federal penitentiary, with cancellation of your credentials as an officer in the United States Merchant Marine. Do you have anything to say?
2: No, Your Honor. Nothing. To the court.
4: This court is declared adjourned.
2: Congratulations, Captain.
1: I'm sorry, Mr. Grant.
2: I was right, wasn't I? Ryder does have something on you.
1: I said I'm sorry, Mr. Grant.
2: Perjury doesn't come easy. There's got to be a reason. I'm sorry, too, Captain Quiss. I'm sorry for you. Because if it takes me a lifetime, I'm going to hang this wrap around your neck and watch you sink.
5: 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With the prologue of tonight's story, The Seeing Eye, the Signal Oil Company brings you another of the strange tales by The Whistler. Have you seen the new 1946 cars now being displayed? They're nice, aren't they? But if you've also inquired about delivery dates, you know you're likely to be driving your present car a good while longer. No need to wait any longer, however, for the fun of improved driving performance. No, sir. For with new Signal gasoline in your tank, you actually feel your present car get young again right now. And that's because new Signal isn't just pre-war quality gasoline, not just old-style gasoline improved, but an entirely new type, super fuel. There's a long scientific explanation about how chemists actually rearrange the atoms in gasoline molecules to put quicker starting, faster pickup, higher anti-knock, and longer mileage into new Signal gasoline. But for the easy way to prove these advantages, just drive into one of the friendly stations displaying Signal's familiar yellow and black circle sign. Get a tank full of new Signal gasoline. As you step on the accelerator, your own motor will show you why new Signal gasoline actually is the post-war gasoline you can prove is superior. And now, back to the Whistler.

0: Yes, Captain Quist, the end of your career on the sea began the night that the Carson City piled up and sank on a reef off the Florida coast and sent Charles Grant, your innocent second mate, to prison for criminal negligence. There was no other way, you told yourself. Ryder must be cleared at all costs. And as he said, you're indispensable to each other. During the years that follow, you make one ironclad request before each sailing. Ryder must go as first mate. Yes, Quist, the partnership works well during those 4 years. Until one day when your current vessel, the Patricia Kay, pulls at her moorings in the port of Cape Town, South Africa, anxious to be off on the return trip to New Orleans with her cargo of hemp, leather, and drugs. You're waiting on the bridge for a new officer to arrive.
1: Second Mate Charles Grant reporting for duty, sir.
2: Hey, Grant!
1: Surprised, Captain?
2: What are you doing here?
1: I'm shipping aboard as second mate. Any objections?
2: Oh, yeah. See here, Grant,
1: what's the matter, Captain? Nervous?
2: Hey. I'm sorry, Grant. You won't do. I'll call the agent.
1: Good. He'll tell you I'm aboard the Patricia Kay on orders from the Home Office. You better have a good reason, Captain.
2: Your record shows...
1: I'm not worried about my record, Captain, and the Home Office isn't either. I'm surprised you're willing to bring up the matter of records, Captain.
2: See here, Mr. Grant.
1: Sorry, Captain.
2: All I have to say, Mr. Grant, is that you'd better be sure you handle your duties well. The past is gone. I'd rather not discuss it.
1: Yes, sir.
2: Hey, I'm glad they've given you a new chance. You'll find I haven't changed.
1: But you have, Captain.
2: How's that?
1: I never saw you wearing dark glasses before. Perhaps that's why you didn't recognize me when I walked up just now.
2: Yes, of course. You'd better go to your cabin, Mr. Grant. Stow your gear.
1: All right, sir.
3: Ryder, open up!
4: Yeah, what's the matter?
2: I don't know.
4: Wait a minute now. Take it easy. Look out there!
2: Oh, I'm sorry.
4: You're sorry. It was a fifth of my best bourbon, you stupid stumblebum. Why don't you hang on a side?
2: I didn't see it.
4: Of course you didn't see it. One more like that, and I'm going to hand you a white cane. Where's your sense? Told you to stay on the bridge till I came up. What'll the men think when they see you stumbling around on deck?
2: Listen, Ryder,
4: through listening. You're falling to pieces, Quist. I'm tired of playing seeing eye for you every time you have one of these spells. If I had the brains I was born with, I'd make you retire.
2: I'd kill you first.
5: You know, I think you would. Come on. We'd better cast off. Got a half hour to clear the port. The new second mate aboard?
2: Yes.
5: Who is he?
2: That's why I came here. He's not a new second mate, Ryder.
5: Oh, who is he?
2: Grant.
5: Grant? What are you talking about?
2: You heard what I said?
5: He's been in stir. He hasn't got a license.
2: He's here on orders from the Home Office. Nothing I can do.
5: What do you mean there's nothing you can do? That guy can't sail. That's all there is to it.
2: I called the agent.
5: Call the agent. Good Lord, why didn't you have him shanghaied? I tell you, that guy's not going to sail. I'm going up there and I'm...
2: Now, wait a minute, Ryder.
5: Shut up, I'm going up.
2: Ryder! I'm still in command of the ship. And I want you to remember that. If there were anything I could do, I'd do it. But unfortunately, there isn't. Grant's on board for the voyage, and we've got to make the best of it.
5: All right. I'll make the best of it. And I'll make the best of it when we get to New Orleans, too.
2: Oh?
5: Whether you like it or not, Quist, this is your last voyage. I'm through hanging on to a guy who's fallen to pieces.
2: What does that mean?
5: Grant isn't dumb. And he isn't here for the trip. If you had the brains you were born with, you'd have seen it and brushed him off.
2: It wasn't possible.
5: I don't care whether it was possible or not. It had to be done. And if we're lucky enough to keep him guessing this trip, you're going to decide to retire when we get to New Orleans.
2: And if I don't?
5: The Home Office is going to be surprised to discover that one of their top skippers has a habit of going blind every 6 weeks.
2: Quick,
5: and don't try to scare me with that negligence charge. You'd go up just as fast as I would, and for just as long.
2: Who are you?
5: And one other thing. You're going to recommend your bright young first mate to succeed you. How does that sound to you, Quiz? Captain Ted Ryder.

0: It's hard to take, isn't it, Quiz? The idea of giving up your ship, of leaving the sea forever, hardly seems real to you. In your bunk that night, after the Patricia K has put out into the South Atlantic, you try and think back over the past 4 years. You remember the two men who died on the Carson City. Two men whose lives ought to be on your conscience. Two men who'd be sailing today if you cared about anything but Martin Quist, ship's master. Perjury, bribery, the conviction of an innocent man. Nothing mattered, did it? Finally, you sleep, although the pain in your eyes tells you another attack is coming on in earnest. All you can make out the next morning as you walk down the deck to the bridge is the hazy line of the horizon and the dull blur of the ship plodding forward against a head-on swell. You arrive to find Grant there, alone.
1: Morning, Grant.
2: Hello. What happened?
1: Nothing. I just bumped into the chart table.
2: Why don't you take those dark glasses off?
1: Why don't you stop asking questions, Mr. Grant?
2: That's one way of finding out things, that's all.
1: Happens to be the wrong way at the moment. Hand me my log.
2: What?
1: Don't what me, Mr. Grant. Hand me my log.
2: Why? Captain, it's right in front of you on the table.
1: Huh? Yeah. Yes, I didn't notice it.
2: Don't you feel well?
1: I feel quite well, thank you.
2: I'm glad to hear it, sir. What do you suppose that schooner is doing on our starboard bow? Never saw a ship that small in the South Atlantic.
1: Huh? Where?
2: Over there. See her?
1: Huh. Oh, yes.
2: How do you make her out?
1: Coastwise African trader, probably. We're only a day out.
2: Can't be more than 100 feet. Or would you say she was larger?
1: I'm not interested in whether she's 100 feet or 1,000 feet long, Mr. Grant. Turn to your wheel.
2: Yeah. Who are you trying to kid, Captain?
1: What do you mean?
2: You wear dark glasses day and night. You bump into the table. You can't see the log.
1: Who said I can't see the log? You might as well know, Mr. Grant, that if I choose to wear pink glasses and a green jacket, I'll do so. It so happens it's none of your business.
2: On the open sea, the captain's eyes are everybody's business.
1: It has nothing to do with my eyes.
2: It was an accident?
1: Of course.
2: That ship out there, is that an accident, too?
1: What are you getting at? I can see that ship perfectly well.
2: I apologize, Captain. I was wrong about your eyes. You have excellent vision.
1: Thank you.
2: It takes a good man to see over the horizon.
1: What do you mean?
2: That's where she must be. There isn't any ship out there. Tell me, Captain, what made you think you'd get away with it? A ship's captain without eyes.
1: But now you tell you that...
2: I told you I felt sorry for you once. I still do. That's where the partnership comes in, isn't it? Your brains and Ryder's eyes.
1: Now listen, Grant.
2: You'd do anything to keep that lousy master's license, wouldn't you? You'd stab your best friend in the back, buy and sell witnesses, perjure yourself. Yeah, you'd even kill me if you thought you'd get away with it. Why, Quiz? Why didn't you have sense enough to throw in the towel before it got too big for you?
1: You wouldn't understand.
2: You bet I don't understand, and the families of those two men in the Carson City don't understand either. You're a murderer, Quiz. I suppose you know that.
1: Will you stop it, Grant? Stop it!
2: That's exactly what I'm going to do. When we get to New Orleans, I'm going to stop it. For good this time. You can buy all the witnesses in the world, Quiz, but it won't do you any good. This time it's going to stick.

0: Yes, Ryder was right, wasn't he, Captain Quist? You should have done anything to keep Grant off the ship. But it's too late now. He knows your secret. Each day brings the Patricia Kay closer to New Orleans in the end. You decide to play for time, order the course of the ship changed, sending it north to Cape Verde, 4 days out of its way, hoping your eyes will improve, that by the time you arrive in New Orleans, your vision will be sharp and clear and defensible. But it continues to get worse, until finally, 10 days out of New Orleans, you can't see at all. And then one night, out of a clear sky, something happens. The opportunity you've been waiting for. As the ship approaches the Florida Keys, not far from where the Carson City foundered, you hear a scuffle outside your cabin.
1: All right, now get away from there.
2: What's going on here? Kelly, come here.
1: Try and pull it again, will you?
2: Kelly!
1: Okay, I'll let you. There. Now. All right, get up, Ryder.
2: Mr. Grant.
1: This is none of your business, Quist. Get up, Ryder, or I'll pull you up. Now, wait a minute, Grant.
2: Kelly, grab me.
1: Let go of me, Kelly.
2: Get him.
1: Barnes!
3: Yeah?
1: Take care of Ryder here.
4: Kill him, that's what I'll do. Kill him.
1: Ryder, shut up.
3: Okay, mate, now take it easy.
4: Don't get you for this, Grant.
2: Enough, Ryder.
1: Shall I put them in irons, Captain?
2: No, Kelly.
1: But, Captain...
2: It won't be necessary, Mr. Kelly. Take them to their cabins.
0: That gave you an idea, didn't it, Quist? There's a way out after all. You feel your way back into your cabin and think. Ryder was up to his old tricks again, drunk, trying to take the wheel away from Grant. It was timed perfectly, wasn't it, Captain? Two competent witnesses present, two reliable supporters, both of whom heard Ryder swear he was going to kill Grant. The men are puzzled as to why you didn't throw them in irons, but there's a good reason. They have to be free to come and go as they please during the next night. Free to jump through the hoops you're preparing for them. You go to your cabin after dinner the next night and sit at your table thinking it through. Then at 7 o'clock, you call Grant.
5: Did you want to see me, Captain?
2: Oh, it's you.
5: Yes. I've been standing here for some time.
2: Grant, I've been doing a lot of thinking lately. Perhaps you wondered why I didn't exercise my authority when you and Ryder had that scuffle last night.
5: I didn't expect Ryder to get it, if that's what you mean.
2: As a matter of fact, I've come to the conclusion you're right.
5: What do you want?
2: When's your trick at the wheel tonight?
5: I'm on at 8 bells, replacing Ryder.
2: I see. I've decided to clear you, Mr. Grant. I'm going to put it in writing. It's apparent I'm not much good on the sea anymore, and at least I can try to right the wrong I've done.
5: What?
2: I know it's hard to believe. But I'm going to ask you to keep it to yourself until we arrive. Ryder mustn't know about it.
5: But how can you?
2: I can manage a typewriter quite nicely, thank you. I'm not asking for any thanks. I don't deserve anything.
5: I'll go that far, will you?
2: Report here just before you go on watch. 8 bells sharp. Is that clear?
5: You're a little unpredictable, Quist.
2: I didn't ask for your opinion. I ask whether or not it was clear.
5: Very well, Captain. I'll be back at 8 bells.
0: You were afraid of that one, weren't you, Quist? But he fell for it, hook, line, and sinker. You'll be ready for him at 8 bells with Ryder conveniently alone, unseen on the bridge. You can tell he's alone. Anyone going to the bridge must pass the narrow strip of deck outside your door. Quietly, you feel around in the drawer of your chest. Ryder's Navy revolver, right where you put it this morning. Now the knife and some string. You walk carefully to the door and run your hands over the panel to get just the right spot, breast high, a little to your right, on a line with Grant's heart as he comes in the door. You drive in the point of the knife and tie the string to the knife handle. Then you walk back to the desk, drawing the string with you. At the desk, you sit down. You pick up the gun and prop it up with the barrel running alongside the tight string. When the gun is properly lined up, you pull the string and draw the knife toward you. You put them back in the drawer. Then when you release the safety catch on the gun. And wait. You're ready for him now, aren't you? With the gun accurately aimed at the spot in the doorway where the bullet will count most when Grant opens that door. It seems like hours. Your hand is cramped around the gun, but you don't relax for a second. There's determination in your mind. You're doing it for the sea, and you won't give it up for anyone. Then

0: Whistler will return with the strange ending of tonight's story in just a moment. Meantime, with chill winter weather definitely here, don't forget that you're not the only one who'll be needing winter clothes and a winter diet to keep feeling fit. It's just as important for your car to have Signal's winter diet to keep wear down when the thermometer's down. 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With this complete Signal diet, your car has the cold weather lubricants it needs to help keep it purring through another winter. And the place to get it is at that friendly station displaying Signal's familiar yellow and black circle sign, your neighborhood Signal gasoline dealer. And now, back to the Whistler.
1: Well, it's over now, isn't it, Captain Quist? Your system worked. The second shot wasn't necessary. You're shaking as you get out of the chair and wipe the fingerprints off the gun, throwing it on the deck beside the body. Then you call the engine room and order Kelly to the cabin. You're ready for him when he arrives.
2: Good Lord, what's happened?
3: You were right, Kelly. I should have put them in irons. Seems that Ryder just shot Mr. Grant.
2: What?
3: Where is he?
2: Ryder?
3: Yes. Yes, throw him in the brig immediately.
2: But Captain, are you blind?
3: What do you mean?
2: Why, this is Ryder here, on the floor.
3: What? I didn't know it. All I heard was a scuffle and
4: Get out of Quist.
3: Grant!
4: I'm in charge now, Kelly. Put Captain Quist in irons.
2: Captain!
3: He's lying. I'm in charge, huh?
4: You're even more stupid than I thought, Quist.
3: Take him away, Kelly.
4: Wait a minute. You know why Ryder came here, Quist? Because I didn't show up for my trick at the wheel. I didn't show up because I've been here, right in this room, from the time you called me in here an hour ago. It was quite a show you put on for me, Quist. I'll want the knife and string. May need them to illustrate my lecture when we get into New Orleans.
5: Grant, no! No!
4: Lock him up, Kelly.
2: I'm sorry for the poor guy.

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0: It was a quiet night for San Francisco, almost too quiet. The fog, drifting in from the Pacific, had hung lazily over the city streets at first, then settled down heavily, thicker and thicker, blotting out everything. There was something ominous about it, even to an old San Franciscan like Hilary Gaines. And although he wouldn't admit it even to himself, he was wavering. Mildred's nervousness when he'd stopped by to pick her up made it worse. Here it was, he kept telling himself, the moment they'd both been waiting for, planning for, anticipating for so many months. The moment when she'd make the break with her husband once and for all. Pack her bag and go away with Hilary. Yet something felt wrong somewhere. Maybe it was the fog or the stillness.
1: All right, Hilary. I guess we're ready.
2: I put your bags in back there. Did you leave the note?
1: Yes. You ought to be home any minute.
2: Probably in a bar somewhere. Come on. Let's go.
1: Oh.
2: Well, what's the matter?
1: I don't know.
2: Oh, now, wait a minute, Mildred, dear.
1: I have the faintest feeling somehow. I'm afraid, Hilary.
2: Oh, don't be ridiculous. Afraid of what?
1: That's just it. I don't know.
2: Neither do I. Come on, now, get in. You better roll up that window. Fog's beginning to roll in. Now, darling, you've just had a case of nerves. You're excited.
1: I don't know. I keep feeling something's going to happen.
2: Something has happened. You've left that no-good husband of yours. You've played nursemaid for 6 years, and now it's over.
1: Yes, it's over. What a way to end it. Sneaking off like this, leaving a note on the dining room table.
2: Well, what's wrong with that?
1: Well, I might have been more above board.
2: Oh, forget it, Mildred. You don't owe him a thing.
1: No, I guess I don't. Maybe I should have had it out with him. Told him I was leaving and wanted a divorce. Hilary, do you think we're doing the right thing?
2: Oh, for the love of Mike. Mildred, we've had this out a dozen times. I don't want to go over it all again.
1: I'm sorry, dear. I didn't know I was going to feel like this.
2: You're still not sure, huh?
1: No.
2: Okay, if you're not sure you want to go through with it, if you want to go back to that no-good heel, I'll take you back.
1: No, Hilary, I don't want to go back.
2: Then what do you want?
1: Can't we do it some other way?
2: As long as you don't know what you want.
1: You're going back?
2: I'm taking you back. And if there ever is a next time, make sure you know what you want. This blasted fog, I can't see.
1: Slow down, Hilary.
2: What time is it?
1: It's 5 to 7.
2: What time does George get home?
1: 7 usually.
2: We might make it. Now that you're going back, I'd just as soon he didn't see that note.
1: Oh, good heavens, I forgot all about it. He's probably home by now. I know it. Oh, Hilary, if he... Look out, that man! Oh, you hit him.
2: Here he is, over here. Mildred. Mildred, it's your husband.
1: Tommy. Oh, Tommy.
2: Shut up.
1: We've got to get him to a hospital.
2: Wait a minute. No, it's too late for that. He's dead.
1: I told you. I told you there was something wrong. It was all my fault, Hilary. It's all my fault.
2: Mildred. Mildred.
1: Oh.
2: Now, shut up. And listen. There's nothing we can do for him now. We've got to get out of here.
1: What?
2: People know about us, Mildred. They'll never believe it was an accident. They'll say we killed him on purpose. Oh, come on. I'm going to take you home.

0: So you made a decision, didn't you, Hillary? You had a choice and you made it. You figure it's far safer to take a chance on a hit-and-run charge than to face the police and the prying neighbors and try to explain that it was pure coincidence that caused you to run down Tommy Hardwick a few blocks from his home. Pure coincidence that you happened to be riding with his wife, Mildred, at the time. Yes, it flashes through your mind during the few seconds you and she stand there in the fog looking down at him. And you think it over carefully as you lead her back to the car and take her home.
1: You'd better sit down for a minute. That's it.
2: Did it really happen, Hillary? Did we do it? Is he dead?
1: Take it easy, dear. It's going to be all right.
2: But does it seem real? The fog, silence, looking down at him lying in the mud. Oh, Hillary.
1: Mildred.
2: I can't help it. What have we done?
1: Listen to me, Mildred.
2: I can't think about it
1: anymore.
2: I said
1: listen to me.
2: Please, Hillary, please don't.
1: I know. I'm sorry. You may as well face it. There's only one way out.
2: Somebody must have seen
1: us. No one saw us. Now, listen. We've got to play it straight.
2: What?
1: Here's what you've got to do.
3: Hello? Robinson Finance Company, please. Hello? I'd like to speak to Mr. Harbert, please. This is his wife. He's gone? When did he leave? But that's 2 hours ago. I don't understand. All right. Thank you. But you see, I thought Mr. Hardwick might have stopped off at the club on his way home. He's over an hour late now, and he hasn't telephoned. When did you last see him, Ed? But he's never been this late before. I've had dinner ready for now. Oh. Well, maybe I'd better, Ed. I'm worried sick.
4: Is this Hardwick?
3: Yes.
4: Nolan, police headquarters.
3: Oh, something wrong?
4: Mind if I come in?
3: No, please come in.
4: Thanks.
3: Sit down.
4: Thanks.
3: What is it, Mr. Nolan?
4: I've got a tough job, Mrs. Hardwick. Sometimes I think I ought to be in the haberdashery business or something.
3: Did you come to here and tell me that?
4: No, I came to tell you that...
3: Tommy, isn't it?
4: Yeah.
3: Something's happened to him.
4: Can you take it?
3: Tell me.
4: He was killed tonight by a hit-and-run driver.
3: Killed?
4: Yeah, a man and a woman.
3: What?
4: I'm sorry, Mrs. Hardwick. Believe me, I'm not going to rest until we hook those two and throw the book at them.
3: A man and a woman?
4: Yeah, in a club coupe, we think. Happened about 8 blocks from here. They ran into him in the fog, stopped, got out, looked him over, then got back in the car and drove away.
3: Someone saw them?
4: Yeah, two people saw them. A lady in the apartment on the corner heard this crash and saw them out of her window. Couldn't tell much in the fog, but she gave us something to go on anyway.
3: Well, why didn't she?
4: She was in the shower.
3: What about the other one?
4: That's what makes us think there's something haywire somewhere. She saw them stop, pull up alongside a parked car. They ran back, checked the body, and then drove off. 10 seconds later, the lights in the parked car go on, and it drives off too.
3: Oh.
4: Yes, it surprised me. Our prize witness was still sitting in that parked car all the time, and he hasn't showed up yet. But don't worry, Mrs. Hardwick. There isn't much we can do about your husband, but we're sure going to nail that guy and his girlfriend. Yeah, we'll make the inquest business as easy as possible for you. I'll call you tomorrow.
3: Thank you, Mr. Nolan.
4: Okay. I know how you feel. If I were you, I'd call up a friend or something. It's a bum time to be alone.
3: Thanks.
4: Good night, Mrs. Hardwick.
3: Good night. Hillary. Hillary!
1: I heard it all.
3: What are we going to do?
1: Street was wet. Probably got tire tracks.
3: It won't work. They know everything.
1: Wait a minute. That woman in the shower, she couldn't have seen much in the fog.
3: But what about
1: the guy in the parked car.
3: How will we ever find him?
1: Don't worry about that, baby. He's probably going to find us.
0: Yes, Hillary, the man in the parked car is a problem, isn't he? It's obvious he saw everything. He was close enough to even see your license number in the fog. Close enough to hear what you and Mildred said to each other before you drove off. For the next day or two, you can feel the sword hanging over you, and you tense yourself, waiting for it to drop. But strangely enough, nothing happens. The inquest goes off without a hitch. The woman in the shower offers nothing in addition to her original statement. You have the dent in your fender repaired, manage to find 4 secondhand tires, and you dispose of the ones on your car. A few more days pass. You begin to relax a little. Perhaps the man in the parked car has reasons for keeping out of it. Being involved as a material witness. Yes, maybe that's it. Then a week later, you're sitting at your desk at the office when...
1: Yes?
5: There's a Mr. Baldwin to see you, Mr. Gaines.
1: Baldwin? I don't know anybody by that name. What does he want?
5: He says it's about insurance.
1: I'll tell him I have plenty of insurance.
5: I did. He says it's extremely important.
1: Confound it, I... Hey, wait a minute. What kind of insurance?
5: Just a moment. Accident insurance, Mr. Gaines.
1: I see. Send him in.
6: I apologize for intruding, Mr. Gaines. I realize you're a busy
1: man.
6: And, thank you.
1: To set you straight, Mr. Baldwin, I'm already insured up to the hilt. My lawyer advises me I'm covered for all possible contingencies.
6: Of course, of course. My card, Mr. Gaines. Yeah. I've been connected for some years with the Valley Indemnity, a most reliable company.
1: I see.
6: And in addition to the coverage the company offers, I do a little underwriting on the side. You see, although the insurance business is one of our oldest and most venerable professions, we have yet to devise a policy which covers all risks.
1: What do you mean by that?
6: The human factor, Mr. Gaines, is one that no one has ever been able to reduce to statistics. And consequently, is a risk no company can afford to underwrite.
1: Will you please be specific?
6: Well, you're obviously a man under pressure, Mr. Gaines. I dare say you're in need of the type of coverage I'm offering you at this very moment. You see, I'll protect you from loss resulting from, well, shall we say, hasty and unwise decisions.
1: Now, see here...
6: Just a moment, Mr. Gaines. To be specific, the decision you and Mrs. Hardwick made the other night at 15th and Maple Street. I happened to be there at the time, and I said to myself, now, there's a man who needs insurance.
1: I see. And, what's the premium?
6: I thought you'd understand. Of course, I'll write up our customary public liability policy. That's about $30. And the premiums on the other coverage runs rather high, Mr. Gaines.
1: Yes, I expect they do.
6: Shall we say $470? That makes it an even $500 in all.
1: And how long does the coverage last?
6: Well, I've been thinking for some time about changing my connections. They tell me there's lots of opportunities in South America.
1: When are you leaving?
6: Very soon, I hope.
1: So do I. All right, Mr. Baldwin, I'll buy your policy. And I hope you're not kidding about South America. How much do you want this time?
6: $2,000.
1: I won't pay it.
6: You would pay it, however, if you had my assurance that this is the last time?
1: Yes, I expect I would.
6: Very well. You have my word. I'll drop by this afternoon for the cash. Now, an oil well is one of the most profitable of investments, Mr. Gaines, and I'm sure you'll find this venture a wise one when you consider the future, of course. Oh, by the way, I expect to be leaving next week. $2,300. Congratulations, Mr. Gaines. You're part owner of Narcissus Mine. It's too bad in a way that I've had to postpone my trip to South America until Friday, but so much the better for you.
7: You dirty leech, get out of my office.
6: Now, wait a moment, Mr. Gaines.
7: I'll kill you.
6: I knew you'd come to that eventually, so I made provision for it. You see, I've written a complete account of the unfortunate affair at 15th and Maple Streets to be opened and read publicly in the event of my death.
1: You've thought of everything, haven't you?
6: I'm pleased to think so. Now, I think it would be rather unwise for you to make another unfortunate decision, don't you? Especially in view of my projected trip to South America.
0: You're helpless, aren't you, Hillary? There's no way out now. You change inwardly as the thing goes on. What was anger and outrage have turned into fear. Mr. Baldwin's periodic visits have made quite a dent in your assets, haven't they, Hillary? The day isn't far off and there'll be nothing left to pay him. If you could only get your hands on the account he's written, the protection he's provided for himself. Yes, you'd kill him if it weren't for that, wouldn't you, Hillary? Then at last you get a lucky break.
1: I know where it is, Mildred. I found out where it is.
2: What?
1: The account he's written. The thing that's going to be opened if he dies.
2: Where is it?
1: In a bank on Market Street. I saw him today and followed him. In a safe deposit box. I'm sure of it.
2: What good does that do us?
1: He keeps the key on it. I was standing in the crowd when he took it out of his pocket and went in the gate.
2: Hillary, you're not going...
1: Never mind, Mildred. Let me make that decision.
0: You've made that decision already, haven't you, Hillary? You've known for weeks that there was only one way out. And the moment you saw him walk into the safe deposit department in the bank on Market Street, you decided to take the chance. You follow him home a few days later. Note the garage where he keeps his car. Watch him as he walks the block and a half to his apartment on the other side of the street. That's important, isn't it, Hillary? He lives on the other side of the street from the garage. You were careful to notice he wasn't recognized at sight by the guard at the bank. and gather that he hasn't been in the city long enough to be known. That fits, too, doesn't it? So it's all planned carefully when he calls you a few days later.
5: Now, first of all, Mr. Gaines, I want to impress on you that I have my reservations. I'm leaving Monday for South America.
4: Yes, of course.
5: Now, there are a few matters I'd like to clear up before I leave. I must deliver your insurance policy, of course. And then there's the matter of the radium.
4: Oh, it's radium this time, huh?
5: Yes, an exploration company I'm incorporating. I'm sure you'll be interested, Mr. Gaines. I'll call on you sometime tonight.
4: Look, if you don't mind, I'd rather call on you. Will you be home tonight?
5: I expect to be home later in the evening.
4: What time?
5: About 10 or so. Is there some reason for this, Mr. Gaines?
4: Yes, a very important one. I'll explain when I arrive.
5: I see. Very well, Mr. Gaines. I live at 2201 March Way, apartment 308.
4: All right, Baldwin, I'll be there. 10 o'clock.
5: 10 o'clock.
0: Yes, Hillary, it's all planned, isn't it? At 9 o'clock, you're sitting in the coffee shop across the street from the garage in which Mr. Baldwin leaves his car. You thank your lucky stars for the weather. The fog has rolled in again, making it difficult to see clearly more than 100 feet. Promptly at 9:45, you see his car roll into the garage entrance. And 2 minutes later, you're sitting at the wheel of your car, waiting for him to come out. Suddenly, you recognize him as he comes out, the plump figure, the rolling walk. You wait until he gets halfway up the block, about to cross, and then...
8: There's your payment, Mr. Baldwin. Yeah, dead all right. Now, the keys. Yeah, his wallet. There we are.
9: Hey! Hey! What's happened here?
4: Officer, I'm afraid
8: to say.
4: Looks like I killed
8: him. Yeah. Yeah, he's dead all right. Good thing you stopped, though. I'd hate to see you pull hit and run after it was all his fault.
4: Huh?
8: Oh, these dumb pedestrians.
4: What was that?
8: I'll have to take your name, of course. Know who he is?
4: What? No, I don't.
8: Well, we'll have to check.
4: Will I be held for murder?
8: No, don't worry about it, mister. I saw the whole thing. Guy stepped out from behind a parked car in the middle of the block. No, we won't have to hold you.
0: That was unexpected, wasn't it, Hillary? You can't help wondering about the unbelievable stroke of luck that night as you set Baldwin's driver's license before you and practiced his signature over and over again. 10 times, 100, 1,000. Finally, you're ready now for your visit to the safe deposit box tomorrow.
4: Excuse me, please. Pardon me, sir. Pardon.
10: Yes, sir?
4: George Baldwin, box 1438.
10: Okay. Sign here, please. You got your key?
4: Yeah. There you are.
10: All right. Oh, Baldwin, 1438. Now, let me see. I got a note here.
4: A what?
10: Just a minute here. All right, here it is. It's about the rental on the box, 3.5, due on the 15th of last month.
4: Well, I'll take care of it right away. Must have slipped my mind.
10: Okay, this way, please.
4: Yeah, thank you.
10: You can take it in any one of those booths over there.
4: Oh, thanks. Whom it may concern to be opened in event of my death.
10: Yeah, that's it.
4: This is to certify that on the night of May 10th, I witnessed a hit-and-run accident at the intersection of 15th and Maple Streets in which, thank heaven, I got it. I'm in the clear. They can't touch us now.
0: So things are looking up, aren't they, Hillary? It isn't hard to find answers for the routine questions they ask you at headquarters. You obeyed the laws of the letter, didn't you? Stopped immediately, did everything you could for the victim, cooperated with the officer. You're sure now that they can't touch you, now that the letter marked to whom it may concern is gone, the wallet and the keys disposed of. Mr. Baldwin has been paid off, hasn't he, Hillary? In the only currency he understood. But a week later, when you drop by to see Mildred, you find her a little skeptical.
3: Hillary, dear, you shouldn't have come. You know, we agreed it was best to stay apart until Mr. Baldwin...
4: Don't worry about Mr. Baldwin, Mildred. I told you, he won't be back.
3: But how can you be sure? He's a chronic liar. Everything he's told you, everything he's promised...
4: I told you, he's through. I had it out with him once and for all.
3: Oh, I don't believe it. He'll be back. He won't stop until you've given him every penny you
4: Mildred,
3: have.
4: Mildred, please, forget Mr. Baldwin, will you?
3: How can I? He's ruined everything. He's...
4: Who's that?
3: I don't know.
4: Answer it. I'll be in the bedroom. Hello, Mrs. Hardwick.
2: Mr. Nolan.
4: I'd like to talk to Mr. Gaines, if you don't mind.
2: But Mr. Gaines...
4: He's here. I saw him come in.
2: Hillary?
4: Tell him to take his time. I got all evening.
2: Hillary?
4: Sit down, Mr. Gaines. I want to talk to you.
11: What's the matter?
4: Just checking further into the death of Mr. Baldwin the other night.
2: Why?
4: I thought you'd be surprised, Mrs. Hardwick. Gaines, we found something in Baldwin's pocket that might interest you. Here.
11: What? That's an insurance policy.
4: The report said you claimed you didn't know him, Gaines. This policy's made out to you.
11: Well, I guess I didn't recognize him.
4: Sure.
11: Well, I...
4: Another funny thing. He puts his car in the public garage, locks it, walks out, gets knocked over a half block away, and his keys are gone. Somebody got to him and took him, huh? Somebody who wanted the key to his safe deposit box.
11: Oh, wait a minute. You have no right to make an...
4: We action. Know it was there because there was a notice in his pocket saying payment on the box was overdue.
11: And what's that got to do with me?
4: As a matter of fact, we checked the box, found that according to the timestamp on the bank slip, someone impersonating Baldwin visited the box 16 hours after Baldwin died. Not for money, understand. He left that. He was after something else. Now, if you were in my shoes, Gaines, how would you add up that column of figures?
2: Hillary.
11: I can't see.
4: He was shaking you down, wasn't he? Well, wasn't he? Okay. You have the right to act dumb if you want to, but you better talk fast to a smart lawyer, Mr. Gaines. Because when you add a motive like blackmail to an accidental death, you get first-degree murder. We know the guy. We've been checking his record during the past few months, and we got a good idea he hit you for the biggest bite of all on the night he was killed. You see, a blackmailer is like a hit-and-run artist. The big bite comes just before he skips. And, there was something else in Baldwin's pocket, Mr. Gaines. A ticket on the next ship to South America.

0: Thank you, Mr. Whistler. Now, this is Hunter Galloway saying good night. Sleep tight.
1: You have just heard a thriller quad play from the old-time radio series, The Whistler, here on Audio Theater. This evening's titles were The Man Who Died Twice, Death Laughs Last, The Seeing Eye, and Hit and Run. 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This evening's show was presented in memory of Robert Weekland. 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This is Ava saying, thanks for listening. Till then, have a great one.
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0: 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Tonight's show's titles is as follows. The Assassination and the Love Song of Death. 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

0: Welcome. I'm E.G. Marshall. William Shakespeare's place as a poet is secure for all the ages. Yes, sometimes his towering reputation tends to scare away ordinary people. Strangely enough, the very people he wrote for, whom he fondly called the groundlings, because to watch his plays, they swarmed to fill the floor of the theater where they had to stand. What drew them there? Plays of such fury, terror, excitement, suspense, and magic as the one you hear now.
1: What did he say, Brutus?
2: He was just playing with words, Caesar.
1: I don't mean Cassius. I meant that voice I heard above the crowd. You didn't hear it, Brutus?
2: No.
1: Cassius?
3: All right.
1: Anthony?
4: Yes, I heard him.
1: And his words?
4: He said, Caesar, beware. Beware the Ides of March.
0: Our mystery drama, The Assassination, was adapted from William Shakespeare's great classic play, Julius Caesar, especially for the Mystery Theater by Ian Martin, and stars Norman Rose and Robert Dryden. It is sponsored in part by Buick Motor Division and Allied Van Lines. I'll be back shortly with Act One. In our era of politics, the manipulation of mass emotions by all media, the tragedy of civil war and countries divided against themselves, perhaps no story that William Shakespeare dramatized is more timely than the fall of his benevolent dictator, Julius Caesar, and the consequent and ultimate disaster of civil war. This is the story of Julius Caesar.

0: If that's true, then I am theirs. Even Calpurnia claims they come before her in my thoughts.
1: The fate of any politician's wife. Am I not right, Brutus? Wouldn't Portia agree with me?
2: You must ask my wife that yourself. For myself, I dare not.
1: Oh, come now. You men are all the same.
2: Now, there you are wrong. Caesar stands head and shoulders above the rest of us. You see, you are no politician's wife.
1: Ah? What am I, then?
2: A statesman's wife.
3: Or maybe more than that.
2: What did you say, Cassius?
4: I? Only agreeing with you, Brutus.
0: What did he say?
2: Cassius? Oh, he was just playing with words.
0: I don't mean him. I meant that voice I heard above the crowd. The one who shouted at me.
4: They all shout for you.
0: This one could be heard above all the rest. A warning. You didn't hear it, Brutus?
2: No.
0: Cassius?
4: Nor I.
0: Antony?
5: Yes, I heard him.
0: And his words?
5: He said, beware the Ides of March.
0: That's what I heard.
1: Was he a great, huge man with a beard streaked gray and piercing eyes?
0: Yes, I think that one there.
1: Oh, no.
0: What frightens you, dear?
1: I know him. A soothsayer. A man with second sight.
5: Then we should take his first sight from him if he threatens Caesar.
1: Oh.
0: Let's not spoil a festive day. Leave him with his dreams. Besides, he warns of tomorrow. And today, the races are waiting. Come, let us go.
1: Caesar, you are not going to stir from the house tomorrow, just the same.
0: We shall see.
4: Aren't you going to the course, Brutus?
2: I'm not a gambling man like Antony or Caesar. Don't let me keep you, Cassius.
4: No, I want to talk to you a moment, if I may.
2: Why not? We are friends.
4: I hope. Lately, I haven't been so sure, Brutus.
2: Oh, why?
4: Oh, somehow you seem to avoid my eyes when we meet, as if something lay between us.
2: Does it show so openly?
4: Yes.
2: I can't believe it.
4: Can you see your own face?
2: Well, the eye doesn't see itself, except by reflection.
4: Too bad.
2: What?
4: That you have no mirrors that will reflect not only your face, but the thoughts and the man that lie behind it.
2: What is that?
4: Hail, you know.
2: Yes, I'm afraid I do. They want to make Caesar king.
4: And you want that no more than I do?
2: Not from personal ambition. I have better reasons. What were you trying to tell me before you heard that shout? And what did you mean, except by reflection?
0: That. Him. Caesar.
2: Cassius, I don't know if I like what you seem to be trying to draw me into.
4: Brutus, I must. Today, Julius Caesar administers the state. Tomorrow, he could rule it. And after that, what? Do we make him a god? Tell the truth. Isn't that what worries you?
2: Yes.
4: It should. I am trying to tell you that you are a greater man than Caesar, even myself.
2: Ambition in you, Cassius, beyond all the triumph you've already had as a soldier?
4: I was born as free as Caesar as you were. And I mean to keep my freedom. I'm as good a man and better. But one day in full armor, he dared me to swim with him across the Tiber. I plunged straight in and he followed. But halfway across, he was crying out, "Help me, Cassius, I'm sinking." And I had to drag us both to shore. Now, suddenly, he is a god, and I have to kneel to him.
2: Oh, now, Cassius, be fair. None of this has happened yet, and you may easily be starting at shadows.
4: Not yet, perhaps. But listen.
2: From the square, some new honors being awarded him.
4: Brutus, the man imagines himself a giant with the world at his feet. And small men like you and me are little better than slaves.
2: But tide of the time.
4: No. Men can be masters of their fates. The fault lies not in our stars, but in ourselves if we are slaves. Brutus and Caesar. Which name sounds better? Write them, say them, conjure with them. Brutus, you are as well loved and respected in Rome. What meat does Caesar eat that he is grown so great? I knew you once when you would have faced the devil to keep your rightful place in Rome.
2: Enough, Cassius. Enough. What you have said. You have said out of friendship.
4: As much for our country as for you.
2: I know that. And in fairness, I will admit what troubles you is heavy on my mind as well.
4: Hail Caesar! Hail Caesar! I'm glad my words have shaken you even a little.
2: Not half so much, perhaps.

0: as the worship from the crowd. What have they offered him now?
1: Shh, the race is over and he's coming. We'll take our old Casca aside and find out.
0: Caesar looks angry, and Calpurnia pale and worried.
1: And all the rest, even Antony, look shaken. Well, no matter. Casca will tell us all. If you are one of us.
0: Don't push me too hard, Cassius. I need time to reflect.
2: Caesar, why? Why did you not accept?
1: It was scarcely the most opportune moment. Damn my failing.
2: Oh, you give too much of yourself. You need rest. Caesar, what is it?
1: The strangest thought has crossed my mind. I think I would like to have around me only men who are fat and lazy and like to sleep. Cassius there has nothing but muscle on his bones. He's lean and looks hungry to me, like a wolf.
2: Well, surely you have nothing to fear from him. He's a noble Roman and one of us.
1: Perhaps. He never relaxes, cares little for music or plays or games as you and I do. He is a... what shall I say? A secret man. No, no. Maybe better. A private man.
2: You don't trust Cassius?
1: I get a sense that he is dangerous. I must get home to Calpurnia. Come on my right side to my good ear and tell me what you think of Cassius.
3: Now, Casca, tell me what happened in the forum.
4: No sooner were they on the dais with all the crowd pressing round than his faithful doormat, Mark Antony, who would lie down and let him wipe his feet on him if Caesar asked, offered him a crown.
3: A crown?
4: Well, not exactly a coronet of leaves, but there was no mistaking. He was testing the public mood. For my money, Caesar was, too.
3: How?
4: You heard the mob. They screamed for him to accept, but he put it aside as if he wasn't worthy of the honor. Though I, standing beside him, could smell how much he desired it.
3: The crowd accepted his refusal?
4: Are you mad? It was like an audience at a play. They were all the more determined to see him crowned, so Antony offered it again. He was working them up to a frenzy. And himself, you can be sure that Antony and he had plotted the whole thing between them. So, that when it was handed to him a third time...
3: Caesar took it?
4: Well, I'm sure he planned to, but suddenly he fell down, frothing at the mouth and twitching as though he'd been run through by a sword. Well, bless the timing that he was taken by the falling sickness.
3: We will not be so lucky again. And we should be ashamed that we are men of no resolve. We have our own sickness, the failing sickness.
4: What is more fickle than the public?
3: Then we must move fast to bring him down.
4: Faster than you think. The word is that tomorrow in the Senate they mean to vote Julius Caesar king. He will wear that crown.
3: I know where I will wear this dagger. I will be no man's slave.
4: Nor I. The gods speak in anger too. A good omen for us. Are we enough to carry it through?
3: Yourself, myself, Trebonius, Ligarius, Decius, Metellus, Cimber, and Cinna. Seven we can count on.
4: If we were 17 or 70, we wouldn't be enough without...
3: Yes, without Brutus. He's the key.
4: Can we win him to your cause?
3: He is three quarters of the way our man already. We need only some device to tip the scale.
4: Can he be bought?
3: Oh.
4: No. I don't mean with gold. With power.
3: No, he's too honest a man to care for either.
4: There is no such a man. Everyone has his price.
3: Huh. I know how to make Brutus one of us. Yes, to lend his name and leadership so the sheep may run for us and not for Caesar.
4: How?
3: We must all together write messages as though they came from the common people. Wrap them in stones and fling them through his windows tonight.
4: What messages?
3: Messages that call for the downfall of Caesar before he makes himself a god. And the common man of Rome spends the rest of his life in slavery. Let Rome remain a republic and let us be free men. That's all I ask to fight for.
4: Then we all stand with you.
3: So we are bound in blood. And no man bears the blame alone. And we make sure. But death.
5: Did you see and hear that?
3: See what?
5: Above the Capitol. All shimmering with fire about him like a halo, and great forked bolts of lightning shooting from his hands. The soothsayer, pointing toward Caesar's palace.
3: Soothsayer?
5: The one who cried out to Caesar on the way to the races, "Beware the Ides of March."
3: I didn't see him. I'm less superstitious than you. But I will take it as an omen. Tomorrow. Tomorrow is marked for Caesar's fall. The gods themselves demand it. We are only the instruments of his revenge. Well, then we'll meet at daybreak before Brutus' house. And if I know my friend, who by then must think the people as well as us have condemned Julius Caesar, then he will lead us to the assassination.
6: Over 2,000 years ago, the world was as troubled as it is now. But what is desperately sad is that the struggle for power and the motives of the men who waged it have changed so little. I shall return shortly with Act Two. Before the prophesied doom of the Ides of March, the elements provide a fit setting for the gathering storm. That 15th of the month, the city of Rome is racked by a wild electrical storm. A storm that disturbs everyone's sleep. Brutus, disturbed enough himself, is kept awake by his frightened wife, Portia. And while Brutus wrestles with his conscience, he finds no sleep as Cassius, Casca, and the other conspirators hurl messages, presumably from the people, through the windows of his house.
7: How can I sleep, facing the fact that if I will not see Caesar made a king, no more than that, an emperor, I have to face that other fact, that he must die. Oh, still another petition, and this time breaking my favorite urn. Are you asleep, Brutus? Awake yourself. Must Rome lie prostrate under a tyrant's foot? Are you not man enough to come forward and save the Republic?
8: My lord, what was that crash
7: Portia,
8: I heard?
7: Portia, my darling, sleep while you can. It's nothing to worry about.
8: No, not the Grecian urn. Shattered in pieces. Oh, why? How?
7: Another stone through the window?
8: Another message?
7: It seems that few can sleep tonight.
8: Few? Oh, what's happening, Brutus?
7: It's only a matter of state. It can quickly be resolved, but need to be in shape for tomorrow's events. Portia, do you love me?
8: Oh, with all my heart.
7: Go back to bed, and I will join you as soon as I can. Please.
8: Brutus, be careful.
7: I will take care. But of what? I dare not tell you. Who are you?
3: Your brother Cassius and friends. Forgive us for intruding on your rest.
7: Who rests tonight in Rome? Come in. I ask again, who are you?
3: Not one man among us who does not honor you or does not wish you held the same opinion of yourself which every noble Roman bears. Troponius.
7: Welcome.
3: Decius.
7: Most welcome to...
3: Casca, Cinna, Metellus, Cimber.
7: All welcome. But for what purpose?
3: Where is the east?
7: That window there.
3: Then look beyond the storm, Brutus. A new day rises. The Ides of March.
7: Cassius, come aside with me a moment. I want to talk to you. Excuse us, gentlemen. Cassius, what brings you here in the middle of the night?
3: I think you know.
7: Caesar.
3: Yes.
7: Would all these stand with us?
3: If you were with us.
7: They know it must be by his death.
3: Beneath the cloaks that shielded them when I brought them here, each man has a dagger like this.
7: I have no personal spite against him, and yet...
3: And yet he will be crowned king. It's his ambition that we destroy, not the man himself.
7: Before the serpent's egg is hatched, it must be crushed. Come, brothers. I think we know our cause.
9: Is it Caesar alone who is to die?
3: No, Mark Antony is too close to Caesar. If he outlives him, he's shrewd enough to bring us down. Let them fall together.
7: This is no bloodbath, Cassius. Cut off the head. But we will not hack at the limbs. We kill Caesar boldly, not in anger. Carve him as a dish fit for the gods. A sacrifice. Let us be remembered as purgers, not murderers.
9: Brutus is right. Mark Antony is as helpless as Caesar's arm when Caesar's head is cut off.
3: I still fear Antony.
7: Caesar only. Now, it is time for us to part.
3: There is one drawback. It's doubtful if Caesar will come to the capital today.
9: Why?
3: He's superstitious lately. Don't forget the soothsayer who warned him to beware the Ides of March.
9: Ah, this very day?
7: Leave Caesar to me. I promise you that I will bring him to the capital.
3: Very well. When and how do we strike?
7: It must be openly, before all. Let's see. Yes, why not? Metellus has a suit for Caesar to give amnesty to his banished brother, Casca Cassius, and I will press this suit while Trebonius draws Antony aside. The others gather about Caesar, and on a sign, we strike. Agreed?
9: Good plan, agreed.
7: Then let us meet at the capital. Till then.
3: Till then. All right.
7: The sun is rising on the Ides of March. Oh, Caesar, you should beware. Forgive us for what must be done.
8: What must be done?
7: Portia, why didn't you stay in bed? It's a raw, cold morning and bad for your health.
8: I'm afraid, Brutus. Who were those men who came here, hiding their faces in their cloaks, coming by night like criminals? Something awful has happened or is to happen that makes you sick at heart. Oh, my darling, I want to share your grief.
7: Hush, darling. Nothing for you to worry about.
8: I'm your wife, not your mistress. Don't I deserve your confidence?
7: What is it, Portia?
8: Nothing. Nothing but my sickness. Oh, help me back to bed.
7: I'll carry you back to bed. Your heart against mine. Oh, you are the dearest thing in life to me. Accept my honor.
8: Oh, perhaps after all, I don't want to know. Oh, Brutus, take me to bed. Let us try to get some sleep.
7: Sleep. I wonder if anyone in Rome sleeps sound tonight. Good morning, Caesar.
1: Brutus! What are you doing up so early on this miserable morning?
7: I came to walk you to the Senate House.
1: God, what a night this has been. My poor wife, racked by nightmares, crying out three times in her sleep, "Help, they're murdering Caesar!" In her sleep. At least she did better than I did. I found the thought of having my throat cut kept me uncomfortably awake. I'm not sure I should go to the Capitol today.
7: Not go today, but...
10: Caesar! Where are you?
1: Forgive me a moment, Brutus. Calpurnia is calling me.
7: Oh, may I wait? I want to talk to you further.
1: By all means. I won't be long.
10: Who's outside with you?
1: Brutus.
10: Brutus? What is he doing here this hour of the morning?
1: He came to walk with me to the Senate
10: House. No, Caesar. You're not setting foot out of this house today.
1: I must, Calpurnia. It is expected of me.
10: My beloved, for your own sake. It has been a week of ill omens. My sleep has been one long nightmare, and I tell you, that man yesterday who warned you to beware, he made my blood run cold.
1: Who can fly in the face of fate? If there are omens and predictions, they're as much for the common man as Caesar.
10: There are no comets in the skies when beggars die. The heavens light up only for the death of princes.
1: And cowards die many times before their deaths. The valiant taste death only once. How can a man fear death, knowing that it cannot be avoided? And will come when it will come.
10: If you have a heart, listen to me, my darling.
1: Well, to please you then, I will stay home.
10: Oh.
1: Come, let us tell Brutus. He can carry the message.
7: Good morning, man. What, Caesar? You're not dressed. It's getting late.
1: I am not going to the Capitol, Brutus. Will you tell the senators that I cannot come today? Perhaps I should say, dare not. No, both are false. Simply say, I will not.
11: Brutus, say he is sick.
1: No, no lies. Just tell them, Brutus, I will not come.
7: I ask you to give me some reason to give them when they ask. Why not?
1: It is my will. That is enough.
11: He was warned to beware the Ides of March.
7: By a ragpicker who dreams of having second sight? If he had true insight, what he would have said was, all hail the Ides of March. For I must tell you now what the Senate is waiting to tell you itself. Today, you'll be offered a crown and made our king.
11: Let them make him king tomorrow.
7: Calpurnia, you know these senators and their pride as well as I do. Can we be sure they will stay with their resolve if I must tell them how lightly Caesar prized the crown they offer? Oh, forgive me, Caesar, if I speak openly. Unless you do not want the crown.
1: Not want it? My greatest ambition, the culmination of all my life. Come, Calpurnia, help me with my robe, for I must not keep Brutus or the Senate waiting. Fellow senators, all hail. Well met, friend Cassius. And you, good Casca. Where's Antony?
12: I believe he has some business with Trebonius.
1: Where is... Oh, yes, I see. It must be very intriguing from the way they have their heads together.
7: Cassius, are we all ready?
13: Yes. And Casca says to waste no time, for there's some chance our intentions may be known.
7: Then this is the hour. Caesar, may I and some others take you aside for a moment before the general business begins?
1: Today I could refuse no man any request. What is it, gentle Brutus?
7: In the matter of Trebonius's suit.
9: For amnesty for his friend Metellus's brother.
12: To repeal the decree of banishment.
1: Ah, now I see why Trebonius is bending Antony's ear, but all in vain. We all know the reasons involved. Don't question me any further. Just accept that someone must lead and be unshaken. Why else do you pick me for the honor you intend?
9: Caesar!
1: No, Casca, no more words.
9: Then my hand shall speak for me.
13: And me!
14: Cassius! Ligurius! Metellus! Caesar! Even you! Brutus!
9: Liberty! Freedom! Tyranny is dead! Proclaim it in the street!
15: Come door to the common pulpits and cry out! Liberty! Freedom! And equality!
16: Senators! Senators, have no fear! What's done is done! Ambition's debt is paid! Where is Antony?
13: He's approaching now. Brutus, don't trust him.
7: Leave it to me.
9: Is he dead?
7: Antony, ambition is the most deadly of all diseases.
9: And Caesar was infected?
7: Do you doubt it?
9: If you assure me so... Who doubts Brutus's word? But he was my friend, let me say it openly. If you think that I bear the contagion too, then kill me now.
7: Brutus. Our quarrel was with one man only, and his ambition. If you are one of us and wish to protect the Republic, then give us your hand.
9: Let us all dip our hands in his blood, and then forswear each other.
7: Well said.
9: I make only one request. That as a friend, I may say a few words from my heart about him at the funeral.
7: That is only fair.
12: And unwise.
7: Hush. First, let us go and state our case before the Senate and explain why what had happened had to be. The rest will wait for the future to exonerate us.
9: Oh, mighty Caesar. Do not lie so low. You will be revenged. Oh, pardon me, you bleeding piece of flesh, that I am meek and gentle for the moment with these butchers. Our time will come when every knife wound in your body will open like a mouth and cry for justice. Cry more than that. Cry havoc and let loose the dogs of war!
6: The tragedy of history, as Shakespeare knew, and the world can never seem to learn, is that violence only begets more violence. I shall return shortly with the final act. Over 2,000 years ago, Julius Caesar was cut down in bleeding ribbons by a cabal of his fellow senators. Whatever Caesar's motives may have been, his death is fait accompli, and we are about to face the chaos of a country in disorder. It is the day of Caesar's funeral, and he lies in state in the Forum.
13: Brutus, I hope you know what you have done to allow Antony to speak at his funeral.
7: I shall speak first, and reason will and must prevail. Hush! Greetings, Antony.
1: To you and brave Cassius.
7: We welcome your eulogy over Caesar's body, but remind you that for the sake of the Republic, you must not blame us, though you will, as a friend, speak all good of Caesar.
13: You may speak fair, Antony, but do not try to stir the passions of the crowd.
1: Cassius, I am a soldier, not an orator. I only pay my respects to the dead.
7: Well spoken. I can only hope my eulogy will do him justice. Countrymen, hear me for my cause. What I have done was not because I loved Caesar less, but that I loved our country more. As Caesar loved me, I weep for him. As he was valiant, I honor him. But as he was ambitious, I slew him. I slew my best friend for the good of Rome. And here in my hand I have my own dagger when it shall please my country to ask my death.
17: No!
7: Good citizens, let me depart alone in my grief. And for my sake, stay here with Antony and listen to his farewell to the great man we have lost.
17: Antony.
5: Can a man be too honest for his own or anyone's good?
13: If he can, there he goes, Brutus, my friend. And fool, so it may prove. Hush, Antony.
1: Friends! Romans, countrymen, I come to bury Caesar, not to praise him. The evil that men do lives after them. The good is so often interred with their bones in the grave. So, let it be with Caesar. The noble Brutus says he was ambitious, and this must be true. For Brutus is an honorable man. If fault, and grievously has Caesar paid for it. But I am here under leave of Brutus and the rest to speak over the corpse of my dear friend, whom Brutus, that most honorable man, has said was ambitious.
13: Enough! He has said enough!
7: Too much, I begin to realize. But you cannot stop him now. He has caught the crowd.
1: Only yesterday, the word of Caesar could have stood against the world. Now, he lies there, with none to do him reverence. Oh, Romans, if I were disposed to stir your hearts and minds to mutiny and rage, I should do Brutus wrong, and Cassius wrong, and all those honorable men who brought him here.
13: By the gods, that is enough. I'll drive him from the pulpit.
7: If you dare try, the crowd would pull you apart. I made a mistake to give Antony a forum.
1: Do you see this parchment? It is his will.
17: Quiet,
1: gentlemen, if you have tears, prepare to shed them now. Think of this mantle pierced by envious daggers here. Cassius. Here. Casca. Here. The unkindest cut of all, where Brutus, whom Caesar dearly loved, ran him through with a mortal blow. Why? For ambition! To save you against power, a tyrant, a dictator? Now, then, I read. Here is his bequest to what he loved best of all. You, the citizens of Rome,
18: to every single one of you, he leaves 75 drachmas to all of you. He leaves his private walks, his arbors, orchards, everyone this side of the Tiber to you and to your heirs forever to walk abroad as free men. Here was a Caesar. When will there come such another?
13: I knew we should have killed Antony, too.
7: I was wrong. Not in what I did, but in what I did not do.
5: Now our lives are in peril. What steps do we take?
13: Antony will league himself with Caesar's nephew, Octavius. And with all the city behind him, he has an army ready-made for the
7: field. Ah, he has no talent to rule. His triumph is temporary.
13: But strong enough this moment to present us with our heads. If we're wise, we will start at once to levy armies. For there will be civil war. My brother, you have wronged me.
7: I do not wrong my enemies. How could I wrong a friend?
13: You have condemned one of my men for taking bribes from the Sardinians.
7: I have.
13: In times like these, we cannot question every man's honesty if we have need of him.
7: At any time, I can. And I tell you frankly, Cassius, that you yourself are accused of having an itching palm.
13: My God, if you were not Brutus, I would run you through for that.
7: Did we bleed Caesar for anything but the sake of justice? If we did it to enhance ourselves, to live by bribes, to dirty our hands for money, then by God, I would rather be some dog, my tail between my legs, baying at the moon.
13: You call me dog? I won't take it. I'm a soldier older than yourself, abler than you in practice.
7: You are not, Cassius.
13: You expect me to take this?
7: I and more.
13: When Caesar lived, he would not have dared move me like this.
7: You wouldn't have dared tempt him like this.
13: Don't count too much on friendship. You may drive me to do what I may be sorry for.
7: You have done things you should be sorry for. I sent for gold to pay my legions and you denied me.
13: Oh, a misunderstanding. A fool brought my answer. If you believe me so false a friend, then here, take my dagger and strike as you did at Caesar. For now I know when you hated him most, you still loved him better than Cassius.
7: Ah, sheathe your dagger. Be angry when you will. Do what you will. And I shall pass it off with a laugh.
13: Oh, Brutus, forgive me. Can you not remember I was born with my mother's temper?
7: Then, if we quarrel again, I'll blame it on your mother. Oh, come, give me your hand, old friend.
13: And my heart.
7: I have need of both.
13: I never thought I would see you so angry.
7: Now you find me sick of many griefs. Most of all, Portia. Dead.
13: How did I escape your killing me when I angered you so? How?
7: What had I left her to live for? She saw the end more clearly than we.
13: What end?
7: Why, that we die in battle. We are outnumbered and hemmed in.
13: Well, let us see that tomorrow. All things look better with a good night's sleep.
19: Brutus! Marcus Brutus! Marcus Brutus!
7: Who's there? Who speaks? Who's without there?
19: My voice speaks to you from within, and with many mouths, the mouths of all my wounds. Oh,
7: great Caesar.
19: No longer great.
7: Why must you haunt me?
19: Ask yourself that question, or ask me again when we meet at Philippi.
7: We must march on Philippi, Cassius.
13: I don't agree.
7: There is a tide in the affairs of men, which, taken at the flood, leads on to fortune. We must sail with the tide or lose all.
13: Or lose all sailing with the tide.
7: This day, one way or another, will end what was started on the Ides of March. On to Philippi!
13: Hacker, how goes the battle?
5: Against us, Captain. We're outnumbered and outflanked.
13: And the Tellus?
5: Dead. Ground beneath the horses' hooves, Cinna too, and Agarius. And I will not live from the thrust where Antony ran me through.
13: And Brutus?
9: surrounded, held at bay like a stag, the hound yapping at his feet.
12: Oh, what kind of coward am I? I will not live to see my best friend taken, and no man shall take me. How is it with you?
9: No enemy shall take me but death.
12: Then let me join you. Here. With this good sword I ran Caesar through, take it by the hilt.
9: No, Casca.
12: Yes, Casca. Would you have me live a slave when I can still die free? Now, my face is covered. Guide the sword and strike. Well struck. No more, Casca. Oh, Caesar, you are revenged. And with the sword that killed you.
9: You, fellow, are you not servant to Brutus?
5: Yes, master.
9: Go bring him the news of all who are dead. And tell him to flee. You can add Castor's name to the list.
0: All gone, Stotto.
5: By your leave, sir.
0: Ligarius. Theseus and Trebonius, too. Only I am left. But I've learned too late that great ends never justify small means. Wait for me a moment. I have business in my tent.
19: Marcus Brutus! Marcus Brutus!
0: Is it you, Caesar?
19: Yes.
0: We meet again at Philippi. As you promised, have you come for me?
19: All the rest have fallen, as I did.
0: Oh, forgive, Caesar. Oh, Strato.
5: Yes, my lord.
0: Strato, by this paper here, I make you a free man. A life for a life, if you do me one last favor in exchange. Hold my sword.
5: Oh, no, my lord.
0: Hold it. Steady and true. While I run upon it, as you love me.
5: I could not do it for less than love.
0: Then, steady.
5: Oh, my.
0: Caesar, now be still. I killed you, not with half so good a will.

No better epitaph from me than Antony's words when he found Brutus dead. All the conspirators, save only he, did what they did in envy of great Caesar. This was the noblest Roman of them all. I shall be back shortly. So many people shy away from Shakespeare, afraid of the imagery of his poetry, that he is hard to understand and his plots are hard to follow. We hope now that you will find he wrote of men and women not so unlike you and me, except for the customs of their time, but flesh and blood, and as exciting as any tale we may have brought you on this series. Our cast included Norman Rose, Robert Dryden, Joan Shea, Russell Horton, and Ian Martin. The entire production was under the direction of Hyman Brown. And now, until next time, pleasant dreams.

0: Come in. Welcome. I'm E.G. Marshall. Between the years 1694 and 95, William Shakespeare completed his first tragedy, by far the loveliest of them all. It is drenched in the sunlight of golden love story, darkened to a gray evening of sorrow that laments the death of bright youth and ill-starred love. A story for all men and women of all seasons.
1: Romeo, what time tomorrow shall I send to you?
2: At the hour of 9.
1: I will not fail. Good night, good night. Parting is such sweet sorrow that I must say good night till it be morrow.
0: Our mystery drama, The Love Song of Death, was adapted from William Shakespeare's tragedy, Romeo and Juliet, especially for the Mystery Theater by Ian Martin, and stars Christopher Tabori and Morgan Fairchild. 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I'll be back shortly with Act One. There's nothing very new under the sun. And in the Italian city of Verona, where our story begins, a feud as formidable as the Hatfields and the McCoys, a vendetta vicious as the Ghibellines and the Gents in Florence, was the enmity between the Montagues and the Capulets. Our story begins with a brawl between servants of the Montagues and the Capulets, a brawl which Romeo's friend and cousin, Benvolio, nephew to Lord Montague, is trying to stop.
3: You put up your sword, you fools! Are you all men? If you do not beat me, I'll beat them down. A Montague with a sword drawn. Here's fair game for a Capulet. Civil! You stain your noble seal against these common blades? Turn to your equal and meet your death!
4: Disarm yourselves, or by the living God, I'll have my soldiers tear the steel from you and run you through. Now, hear me carefully. If ever any of your families disturb our streets again, I'll hold your lives forfeit. So, once more, on pain of death, all men depart. Till later, then, Benvolio. When Capulet meets Montague, then sparks must fly. I was trying to stop the brawl, Mercutio, when Tybalt challenged me, acting like a madman.
5: And so he is. One day I'll call that heavy-tempered braggart out and teach him a lesson.
4: In God's name, no. Who heard your uncle, the prince?
5: I am neither Capulet nor Montague. The prescription does not apply to me.
4: Don't risk it, Mercutio. I value your friendship too sincerely.
5: As I yours, and your kinsman Romeo. Where is he? I have happier news for all of us that may lift his mooning gloom and put some sunshine in his smile.
4: As well I hope you can. I am, to be frank, between ourselves, heartsick over his calf love for straight-lipped Rosalind.
5: Beast, here he comes. As solemn as a calf in heat. Hey, Romeo! Hey!
2: I bid you morning, good Mercutio. Benvolio?
5: I bid you morning. Why, here's a death knell for a day beginning. Are you sick?
2: I am in love.
4: That's a sickness.
2: It is, when the lady is so far beyond me.
5: What are you? Stupid, ill-made, gross, ill-mannered?
2: In her eyes, I suppose. She is a Capulet.
5: And you a Montague.
2: I more's the pity.
4: I take exception to that.
2: I meant only because of Rosalind. How can I get near her to pledge my suit?
5: That is the very reason for people like myself. Suppose I could arrange that you will meet this lady by tomorrow night.
2: Oh, then I would grasp you to my bosom as friend forever. And I would know that at that hour, my life would first begin.
6: Juliet, you come from your mother?
1: Yes.
6: Oh, not pleased then. She had something to tell you?
1: Yes.
6: Concerning the masked ball tonight?
1: Yes.
6: About a young man and being married?
1: Yes.
6: A kinsman to the prince, young Paris?
1: Yes.
6: Yes, yes, yes. Oh, now, here's a pretty state. Your old nurse, who held you at her breast. Have you no more to say to me than yes, yes, yes?
1: Good nurse, I beg you. I am not ready yet for love.
6: You mean you have not found the man? Don't try to tell me you're not a woman yet. You cannot fool your nurse. Well, let's make you ready then, as my Lady Capulet has ordered me to set you out like some delicious pie to be gobbled up.
1: Oh, don't say it that way. I'll make up my own mind.
6: Of course you will, my love. Get ready for the ball and have no fear. Somehow, happy nights will follow happy days.
7: This is a Capulet masked ball. You're not bid to it, Mercutio.
5: But being masked, how can we be questioned?
7: You are safe. The prince's family is welcome. But Benvolio and I, as Montagues...
4: Oh, do come, Romeo. Once into the ball, our faces masked, each man is as good as his legs.
5: Hear the music? Does it not stir your blood?
7: It is a tune to dream by.
5: I see that dream, and that Queen Mab has been with you.
7: Queen Mab?
5: Why, yes. The fairy's midwife. Put on your masks, then. For inside these walls, in a garden where the music bids us, is Queen Mab to spin the dreams, and who knows the answer to all our desires. So, my visor is in place. Yours, Benvolio?
4: I am as eager as you.
5: And Romeo?
7: Yes. And yet, I have the strangest feeling.
5: But
7: my life begins, and mayhap ends, in this adventure.
5: Oh, so, have you found your Rosamond?
7: Why, no. She is beset by so many partners that I...
5: Oh, Romeo, don't try to pull wool over an old sheep's eyes. Somehow your ardor has cooled.
7: Look where I point. Who is that lady whose hand rests on that fortunate knight?
5: Why?
7: She teaches even the torches to burn bright. She hangs upon the ear of night like a jeweled earring. Beauty too rich for use. Fur too bright. Did my heart ever love before? Forget it. I never saw true beauty till this night.
5: Take care, my friend Romeo. The lady you admire is, I dread to tell you, a Capulet.
7: Her name?
5: Juliet, daughter of your father's deepest enemy.
7: May I claim this dance?
1: A holy monk? Is it within the allowance of your order?
7: Only a pilgrim's garb I wear on my long journey to you, the shrine.
1: I have no claim to devotion.
7: To this pilgrim, you have total claim. My lips stand ready to assure you this.
1: You need not reach so far, good pilgrim. Just palm to palm is holy pilgrim's kiss.
7: But saints have lips as well as holy palms.
1: Lips they should use in prayer.
7: Cannot they do what hands do? Touch and pray, lest faith turn to despair?
1: Saints do not move, sir.
7: Let me move to purge all sin, this from my lips.
1: But on my lips now I've taken the sin.
7: Then let me trespass lightly, sweetly, and give me back my sin again.
1: You kiss by the book.
6: A book better closed. Bachelor, whoever you are, you must know her mother is the lady of the house. Come away, child.
4: Cousin Romeo.
7: Yes, Benvolio.
4: It's time to leave.
7: I will not go.
4: We must. It is the midnight hour. Time to unmask. And we are a small island among our enemies.
6: Come, love. Everyone is unmasked. It is time to go to bed.
1: But who is he?
6: He?
1: Oh, do not trifle with me. You know the one you tried to close the book on.
6: With reason, sweet. His name is Romeo. He is a Montague.
1: Oh, my only love sprung from my only hate. How could you destroy me so? What hope is left for love?
8: Have you seen Romeo, Mercutio?
5: Not I. He must have stolen home to bed.
8: I thought I saw him run this way and climb the wall.
5: And if he did, it's his affair. Come with me to the taverns, Benvolio.
8: These are bad times. I worry for my cousin.
5: What reason? Now he's out of love, Cupid can no longer harm him.
8: Nothing touches you. You bear a charmed life.
5: What means that?
8: Nothing, except we all can jest at scars that never felt a wound.
7: With love's light wings, I climbed this wall. And now, a moment soft. What light through yonder window breaks? Not dawn yet, but it is the east. And Juliet is my sun. And there she is at the window of the dawn. It is my lady. Oh, it is my love. I wish she knew she were. See how she leans her cheek upon her hand. Would that I were a glove upon that hand, that I might touch her cheek. She speaks. Oh, speak again, bright angel.
1: Romeo. Romeo, wherefore are you, Romeo? Deny your father and forswear your name. Or if you will not, only swear yourself my lover, and I'll no longer be a Capulet. It's but a name that is my enemy. What is a Montague? What's in a name? A rose by any other name would smell as sweet. So forget your name, which is no sworn part of you. And for that name, take me instead.
7: I take you at your word.
1: Who's there?
7: Someone new baptized, that from this night forth never will be Romeo. My name is hateful to myself, because it is an enemy to you.
1: My ears had drunk no more than the first few words. Then I knew that you were Romeo. And a Montague.
7: Neither, ever, if you dislike the names.
1: My kinsmen, if they saw you, would murder you.
7: There lies more peril in your eyes than all their swords. Smile on me, and I am proof against their enmity.
1: By whose direction did you find me?
7: My love. A pilot who would have led me to you if you were on the other side of the world.
1: You know the mask of night is on my face to hide my blushes. I could say so much, but I say it in one phrase. I love you.
7: And, lady, by yonder blessed moon I swear...
1: Oh, swear not by the moon, the inconstant moon, lest your love be as changeable.
7: What shall I swear by?
1: Do not swear at all. Or if you must, swear by yourself, who has already all my love. And I'll believe you.
7: If my heart's dear love...
1: No, no, do not swear at all. This contract is too swift, too ill-advised. Too like the lightning, which is gone before it ceases to be. Sweet, good night. As sweet repose come to your heart as what is in my breast.
7: Will you leave me so unsatisfied?
1: What satisfaction can you have tonight?
7: The exchange of your love's faithful vow for mine.
1: I gave you mine before you asked for it.
6: Madam!
1: Anon, good nurse. Sweet Montague, if your love is honorable, the purpose, marriage, let me know tomorrow.
6: Madam Juliet!
1: Anon! But if you mean not well, I do beseech you, leave me to my grief.
6: Madam, come!
1: A thousand times good night.
7: A thousand times the worse. To need your light. Love goes to love, as schoolboys from their books. But love from love goes back to school with heavy looks.
1: Romeo, what time tomorrow shall I send to you?
7: At the hour of 9.
1: I will not fail. Good night, good night. Parting is such sweet sorrow that I must say good night. Till it be morrow.
0: So falls the curtain on perhaps the most famous love scene of all time. the lovely words are spun out in the soft silver of the moon, vibrant with the magic of the night. Sad that so bright a beginning already is about to fade under the lengthening shadow of dark tragedy. I shall return with Act Two.

0: For Romeo, there is no slightest hint of impending doom. Not even the blood feud between his family and Julius can keep his heart from singing, his feet from dancing on air as he hurries through the dawn to the cell of Friar Lawrence.
1: Good morning, Father.
2: Who salutes me so early? Oh, Romeo, to leave your bed so early in the day, to come to argue that you've been up to some mischief and come seeking absolution.
1: Not this time, Father.
2: Then here, I'll hit it right. You haven't been in your bed at all tonight.
1: The last is true, and all the sweeter did I rest. I'm in love with Capulet's daughter, Juliet.
2: What are you saying?
1: My heart is hers as much as hers is mine, and we are both set on holy wedlock. I come to pray that you will marry us here today.
2: Do Capulet or Montague know of this new burning flame?
1: God forbid, dear fire, that my father or her should... Or we might light a fire to burn Verona down. But if we are married...
2: Jesu Maria, you could speak truth. This alliance could be the only hope to end the bitter rancor of your households. So, God might smile upon it. If the Lady Juliet wills it too, I will marry you.
3: Stay. Hold, young sir.
1: Yes, forgive me. I am in some haste.
3: Yes.
1: But you guessed last night. You are my beloved nurse. Why do you search for me?
3: Well, my lady bade me inquire you out, but... Oh, sir, can we first withdraw within the shadow of the church here?
1: By all means. So shall we both find sanctuary for those secrets that pass between us. Now tell me why Juliet has sent you to me.
3: What she bade me say, I will keep to myself. But first, let me tell you. If you should lead my little one into a fool's paradise, as they say, it will be gross and cruel behavior, for my mistress is very young. And if you should lead her down the garden path, as they say, why then I say...
1: Good nurse, say no more, except to commend me to your mistress. Will you take her this message?
3: Oh, you may lay your life upon it.
1: Why, so I do, as I pray she will hers. Bid her come to confession at Friar Lawrence's cell this afternoon.
3: All?
1: No. Tell my heart's love that she will be confessed as I, and Friar Lawrence shall make us man and wife.
3: This afternoon? She shall be there. I said I would not tell you what my little mistress said. That is all changed. Here were her words.
1: Oh, come, tell me quickly.
3: She said that I should ask her love what message he had for her, in which I now have got...
1: That was all.
3: Oh, that was the meat. Now, here's the garnish. She bid me tell you that she loved you. That her heart was yours to do with as you pleased.
4: Thank God, at last. Sweet nurse, what news? Have you met with Romeo?
3: Oh, I am a weary... Give me leave a while. Can't you see? I'm out of breath.
4: And I am out of patience. The news. Good or bad?
3: Oh, why? Your love said, like an honest gentleman, and a courteous, and a kind, and a handsome, and I'm sure a virtuous. Where is your mother?
4: Why, inside. Yes, what did he say?
3: Do you have permission to go to confession today?
4: I have.
3: Why then, my lamb? As slow a turtle as I am, you'll be a hare in getting to Friar Lawrence's cell. You'll find a husband there waiting to make you his wife.
4: Oh, God be thanked. Good day, Friar Lawrence. Was I long, Romeo? Did I keep you waiting? Was I too long?
1: If you had come early, it would still have been too long and I would have been waiting. You've not changed your mind.
4: My true love has grown by such excess, I cannot sum up the half of all my wealth.
1: Then we are rich indeed, since I cannot begin to count my blessings.
2: Finding you both in such a state of grace, may I suggest you come quickly with me, so we shall make short of work of making you both one. for by your leaves, you shall not stay alone until the church can your desires condone.
5: Mercutio,

0: Men's eyes were made to look. I will budge for no man's pleasure.
1: Put up your sword. Here comes my man.
0: I'll be hanged kibbled if he wears your livery.
2: Well, I'll dress him in another suit, Romeo.
3: Yes, Tybalt. What do you want?
2: To tell you what my hate for you can find no better word. You are a cowardly villain. Turn and draw.
3: Tybalt, I protest I never injured you. I love you better than you can believe till I can tell you why. So good, Capulet. The name I now count as dear as my own. Be satisfied.
0: Oh, calm, dishonorable, vile admission. Tybalt, rat catcher, will you walk with me?
2: What do you want from me?
0: Alley Prowler, king of pest-ridden cats, one of your nine lives. Draw before I cut your whiskers off.
1: I am for you.
3: Mercutio, put your rapier up.
0: Come, Tybalt, engage me.
3: Draw, Benvolio, draw. Beat down their weapons. Tybalt, Mercutio, your own uncle, the prince, has forbidden this. Hold off.
1: Come, Capulet, away.
0: A plague on both your houses. What? Is he gone unmarked?
3: Are you hurt?
0: Aye, a scratch. But send for a surgeon. Send my page.
3: Go, boy. Hurry.
4: Courage. The wound cannot be much.
0: It is not so deep as a well, nor as wide as a church door, but it will serve. Ask for me tomorrow, and you will find me a grave man. A plague on both your houses. Why the devil did you come between us? His thrust passed into me beneath your arm.
3: I thought it for the best.
0: He has made worm's meat out of me. I have it. And soundly. A plague on both your houses. Oh, God. He's dead. That gallant spirit.
4: Through me, Benvolio. On this dark day, more trouble will depend. That only begins the sadness others yet must end.
1: No time for mourning. Here comes the furious Tybalt again.
3: Alive and in triumph, and Mercutio slain. Goodbye to love while fury boils hotter in my veins. Tybalt!
2: What, lily-livered boy?
3: Take back that villain you threw in my teeth. Mercutio's soul is just a little way above our heads, waiting for yours to join him. Either you or me or both of us must go to keep him company.
2: He was your companion here. Let him be the same in hell.
3: Die, braggart and murderer!
0: Oh, God, I'm done.
1: Romeo, the people are up. The guard on the way. With Tybalt slain, you are doomed to death. You must run, leave the country.
2: Your days in Verona are over.
1: Well, stand not amazed. If your life means anything, take to your heels.
3: Oh, God. God, who made me this? Benvolio, I am fortune's fool.
5: If searching for some sign of favor or help, then as the hue and cry approaches, he takes to his heels and flees, while Juliet, unknowing, prepares herself for her wedding night. I shall return shortly with Act 3. In the wake of the two deaths, the prince has to sort out all the claims and counterclaims. But Benvolio's quiet, factual account of what happened weighs in Romeo's favor. The decision of the prince is that Romeo shall not be put to death, but...
6: banished?
7: Tybalt is gone, and Romeo that killed him is banished.
6: Oh, God! Romeo's hand shed Tybalt's blood.
7: It did, alas, today it did. A courteous and honest gentleman, why, grief is enough to make me old. All shame to Romeo.
6: Hold your tongue.
7: What?
6: It should be blistered for such a wish. On Romeo, there is no shame.
7: You can speak well of one who killed your cousin?
6: You expect me to speak ill of one who is my husband? If Tybalt were alive, by then Romeo would be dead. And Tybalt, quick-tempered, imperious bully that he was, killed gentle Mercutio. I mourn for him, but don't excuse him.

0: because of his rash actions, my Romeo is banished. Banished!
1: Hold. Hold now, sweet. I cannot bear to see you so. Romeo is still in hiding at Friar Lawrence's cell.
0: Oh, cruel of you not to tell me sooner. Here, take this ring and bid him come to me tonight to take his last farewell.
2: Banished? You might as well have hanged me out of hand, good father.
3: Now, Romeo, it is a gentler judgment.
2: Not to me. To me, exile has more terror.
3: There's still the whole broad world.
2: There is no world without Verona's walls for me. This is where my Juliet lives. What use is my life anymore? Dear friar, have you no poison mixed, no sharp ground knife, no sudden means of death to take me quickly to an unmade grave?
3: There's someone knocking. Quick, Romeo, hide yourself.
2: I will be taken. There's no more reason to live.
4: Holy friar! Oh, holy friar! Where is my lady's lord? Where is Romeo?
2: Juliet's nurse. Let her in.
3: Very well.
4: Oh, it could be still here. He is not dead.
3: Hush, woman, hush. Oh. As you can see, he is still here.
4: Oh, may the good Lord be thanked. My lady has sent me to you, sir, to give you this.
2: A ring?
4: And to beg you, come to her this night to say your last farewells.
2: How can I face her?
3: How can you not? Get you to your true love, as was ordained. But make sure you leave her before the night is out, so you escape through to Mantua. Once you are there, I can announce your marriage. And, with the help of friends, sue the prince's pardon and call you back.
4: Then you will come to my lady.
3: He will come. But first, we must wait for night. Go, bring your mistress the news.
4: Oh, good friar, I will.
3: Cheer up, Romeo. Now, go. There is water in my study. Make the best of yourself for your wedding night.
5: You will forgive me, Sir Paris. But as Juliet loved her kinsman Tybalt dearly, as indeed we all did, she has retired this early. But once she knows of your love, I know she will be heart and mouth to find herself your wife.
2: Perhaps, in the circumstances, haste would
5: seem... No. We'll keep no great ado. What day is this?
2: Monday.
5: Then Wednesday is too soon. We'll make it Thursday. And since Tybalt died so recently, we'll keep the company small and the wedding quiet. Tomorrow, I shall prepare her against the date.
0: Do not go yet, Romeo.
2: I must, Juliet. The lock has sounded.
0: No. It's not near day yet. That was a nightingale you heard. She sings nightly in that pomegranate tree. The nightingale, and not the lark.
2: It was the lark, the herald of the morn. No nightingale, love. Night's candles are burnt out. I must be gone and live, or stay and die.
0: Oh, no, don't leave me.
2: Then let me be taken. Come, death, and welcome. Juliet wills it so. So now, it is not day.
0: No. No, it is the day. I see it now. How could a lark sing so much out of tune? Hurry and be gone. A parting kiss. Till we shall meet again. Now quickly, love. Descend.
2: Adieu, my love. Adieu.
0: Adieu. My love, adieu. Why, that's goodbye. How heavy on my heart that word must lie. Who's that?
6: Your mother. How are you, child?
0: Madam, I am not well.
6: Still weeping for your cousin's death. Have no fear. We have arranged for sudden joy to lift you out of this despond.
0: What joy, mother?
6: Next Thursday morning, in St. Peter's Chapel, you are to be the bride of that gallant, courteous, and noble gentleman who stands a step beneath the throne, Prince Paris.
0: But I cannot marry Paris.
6: I would not suggest you try to tell your father that.
0: How can I stop it?
7: husband is on earth and my faith in heaven. How can I bring my faith back to earth? Good nurse.
1: Yes, poor little bird.
7: You heard. Go in and tell my mother that I am gone to make confession to Friar Lawrence. You have confessed me, Father. Now I wish to die.
3: Child, if I were to let you go, you would kill yourself?
7: Without hope, yes.
3: Then listen to me close. Take this bottle and the liquid in it. Go home, be mercy seeming, and give consent to the wedding Thursday. Wednesday night, make sure you are alone, and drink this liquor which shall lull you to a drowsy state which counterfeits death. For 2 days will you lie so. By the second night, when you are laid to rest in the Capulet tomb, by my word and letters, Romeo shall come and wake you from your drug sleep to carry you off to Mantua, to freedom and to love.
7: Give me the vial, Father. And for all the rest, I place my trust in you and what heaven shall decree. I am alone. And now it is the night. Come, precious liquid. Buy me my future. But what if this drug fails to work? Shall I be married tomorrow morning? Or suppose it should be poison which the friar, fearing to be dishonored for wedding me in secret, subtly administered to have me dead? What does it matter? It is my last, best hope that Romeo, with this draught, I come to you.
8: Good morrow, Lady Capulet. Is my bride ready to go to the church?
1: Ready to go. But not to be your bride, Sir Paris.
8: But how is this? You promised her.
1: Man makes promises. Only God can make them secure.

0: God of mercy. Would you break the door down?
1: Aye. Kick the pups from under heaven, Friar Lawrence.
0: What's amiss, Benvolio?
1: Has Romeo been here?
0: Didn't you meet with him in Mantua?
1: Having no safe conduct, the guard made me prisoner. When at last I found my freedom, it was only to learn the news. Juliet's death had reached Romeo in Mantua, and from that town he was already gone.
0: Without my letter being delivered to him?
1: That's right.
0: Then he thinks that Juliet is truly dead. Oh, our heavenly Father. Now, lend me speed. Come, let us quickly to the tomb.
2: Give me the torch, boy. Get you home, and leave me alone to mourn. Oh, Juliet, with bridal flowers, your canopy of dust and stones I strew. And nightly, the death watch I keep shall be to haunt your grave and weep. What?
3: What, boy? I thought I told you to go.
4: Montague.
3: Romeo, how dare you here?
4: Sir Paris, friend of my dear friend, Mercutio. I have no quarrel with you.
3: But I have with you. Banished. The murderer of my love's cousin, whose grief at Tybalt's death drove her to the grave. I care not for Tybalt, but at least I can revenge Juliet's death.
4: I beg you, gentle youth, don't tempt a desperate man. I come armed here against only myself.
3: Do you provoke me? Then have at you.
4: Again I beg, I seek no fight with you,
3: but I with you. Murderer, defend yourself.
0: Oh, God, I'm saying I die.
4: So do we all. Poor fool, to make your own death. Oh, Juliet, sweet, my love, how gently you sleep. Why are you still so fair? Soon I will be with you, for I come armed with some apothecary's potion, which in a second can send me from this world to yours. Eyes, look your last. Arms, take your last embrace. And lips, seal with a righteous kiss the bargain of death. Here's to my love. Oh, true apothecary, your drugs are quick. Thus, with a kiss, I die.
0: The vault is open, as I feared.
1: Then in God's name, let's follow in.
0: Better you stay here and keep the horses hidden from the watch if they should pass by.
3: Then hurry, Father.
0: The walk to the grave is always slow. Strange, I must in a hurry go. What blood is this that stains the sepulchre? Oh, no. Two masterless and stained swords in this place of peace. Romeo and Paris. What's happened here?
5: Who asks what's happened? As I do. Where am I? Oh, comfortable friar. You are with me. But where, as you promised, is my Romeo?
0: My lady, come away. All has gone awry. Your husband lies dead.
5: Romeo!
0: And Paris, too. Come. I will see you disposed among the sisterhood of nuns.
1: Friar Lawrence, Baba, come quickly.
0: We must leave.
5: No. Go yourself. Save your life. For I will not leave this tomb.
1: Friar, make haste.
0: I cannot leave you, daughter.
5: You must. You cannot do any more for me.
1: Baba, the watch. The watch.
0: God bless you and help you. Yes.
1: Yes, I come.
5: Romeo. My darling Romeo, dead. What's in your hand? I see. A poison cup. that has been your end, then let it be mine. Oh, selfish love, to drink and leave no friendly drop to help me follow you. Then let me kiss you. No, no poison lingers there, although your lips are warm. Then I must find some other way. Ah, now, oh, happy dagger from your breast. I'll give it better sheath. Ah!

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The dagger buried in her heart, Juliet, in her white burial dress that might have been her wedding one, slips from the bier to lie beside her dead lover. Both Romeo and Juliet are dead. But the story of their love will never die.

0: only this to say beyond the final curtain for our lovers. History records that both Capulet and Montague, learning that their bitter hatred had condemned their children to a senseless death, came to their senses. And perhaps the most tragic picture of all is the sterile one of two bitter old men at last clasping hands and offering friendship too late. Our cast included Christopher Tabori, Morgan Fairchild, Joan Shea, Bob Caliban, Guy Sorrell, and Earl Hammond. The entire production was under the direction of Hyman Brown. And now, a preview of our next tale.
1: Blood. Iago, blood.
2: Patience. Your mind may change.
1: Never. Let the Pontic sea, whose icy current, never ebbing, drives relentless through the Hellespont. Even so, my bloody thoughts will ne'er look back. 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Within 3 days, I will hear you say that Cassio is not alive.
2: My friend's already dead. Done for at your request. But let her live.
1: Desdemona? Lewd minx. Damn her. I go now apart to study what swift means of death I can devise for that fair devil.
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1: 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Tonight's titles were The Assassination and The Love Song of Death. 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This is your hostess, Zoe, saying thanks for listening. Until then, have a good one.
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0: Good evening, this is your host, Tom. 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Tonight's titles are as follows. All Bones, and A Weekend Pass. 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
4: Hello, I'm Stan Martin. It's sad that many youngsters feel the only way they can make their mark on our town is with a destructive act or a smear of graffiti. One building on New York's Lower East Side stands apart from the others. Its walls are spotless inside and out. The youngsters who work and play there have earned the respect of the entire city, just as they've learned to respect themselves. I'm talking about the Boys Brotherhood Republic. The BBR has been helping underprivileged boys work their way out of the slums for almost 50 years. By giving them the responsibility of governing and policing themselves, the BBR helps create a set of values which guide its members all their lives. I know because I was a member from the time I was six, and the BBR helped change my life. It's doing the same right now for hundreds of youngsters with no other place to turn but the streets. Help the BBR turn out solid citizens. Please send whatever financial support you can to the Boys Brotherhood Republic, 888 East 6th Street, New York, 10009. Thank you.
5: 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I meet lots of them in television studios. 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
6: This is Lorne Greene. Used to be that's how you began a tale of the Far West, with the sound of horses' hoofbeats pounding across the dry, blowing sand. 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No more. Now in the New West, a different breed of men ride a different breed of horse.
7: Man, this is something, ain't it? You and me, and nothing but sand and sky everywhere you look. Like we're lost on the moon or someplace, you know?
8: It's like the edge of the universe, all right?
7: Don't look like nobody's been here before us. No off-roaders and nobody.
8: Don't look like it. Ain't no tracks but the ones we're making.
7: Here's where we make our mark on the world, old buddy. Let's go!
8: There.
7: Ain't no cactus.
8: Some kind of shack, looks like. Maybe we aren't the only ones ever been here after all.
7: Still don't see no tracks anywhere. Whoever it was must have come and gone a long time ago.
8: Well, let's have a look, all right?
7: Why not, man? Maybe he left a nice cold beer in the fridge, right? Me, this ain't no more than a few boards nailed together. Not fit shelter for a coyote, hardly.
8: Anybody ever lived here, you ain't likely to find them alive.
7: Hello? Anybody here?
9: come then, have you? I figured you would sooner or later.
8: Huh? Well, look, me and my pal here, we were just riding by.
9: I know. I heard you.
10: We didn't think anybody really lived here.
9: You didn't, huh? Figured this was unexplored territory, did you? Well, there ain't an inch of it I don't know like my own skin. I'm old. Land's old. We're out here together.
8: But who are you, anyway?
9: I'm the caretaker. That's who I am.
6: And that's only the beginning of our story.

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6: Go west, young man. Advice offered and followed a long time ago. And today, young men still ride out to meet the challenge of the new west and find, waiting for them with patient, pale, grizzled faces, the ghosts of the old west.
7: How do you live way out here? In the middle of nothing like this.
8: Nothing, you call it.
7: How do you eat? After all, there ain't no wheat field out there, you know.
8: Nope, sure ain't.
7: So?
8: Once a man sets his mind to it, he don't need much. And if he comes to know the land provides.
7: Land can kill a man when it has a mind to.
8: That too, if you let it. More likely, it's the man does the killing.
7: You call yourself the caretaker. What are you taking care of anyway? This old shack? Ain't nothing but a heap of old timber gone to rot.
9: What do you mean the land? All that sand and cactus out there, you figure it's all yours to look out after?
8: Just said I was the caretaker and didn't say nothing more.
7: I know. That's what we're asking.
9: Let him be. What does it matter anyway?
7: The old guy's probably freaked out. Been out in the desert sun too long.
9: You have any water to spare, old man? Our canteens could do with a refill.
8: Water? You show me a man who can stick around out here without water, and I'll show you a humpback camel.
9: He ain't so freaked out.
7: Well, you give us some fresh water, and we'll take off, I guess.
8: Be unwise, I'd say.
9: How so?
8: A big blow coming up. I can smell it. You'd be riding straight into a sandstorm.
7: Don't seem to me staying here under this pile of boards would make much difference.
8: Suit yourself.
9: He's been out here a lot longer than we have. Maybe we better listen to him.
8: You don't have to listen to me. You just listen to that wind coming up.
9: Yeah, I think he's right. We better lay over a while.
7: But then it'll be getting dark. You mean stay here all night?
9: If we have to.
8: Day or night, don't matter. Pretty soon you ain't gonna be able to tell the difference. Come on in. You seed to your horses, did you?
9: You ought to try riding one sometime, old man.
8: Yeah.
9: Might grow to like it.
7: If it don't throw you.
8: Well, I'm going to have myself some stew. You're welcome to join me if your stomachs ain't particular.
9: What's in it?
8: Don't remember.
7: Got a Milky Way in my pocket. It'll do me fine.
9: I'll have some of your stew, old man. Don't look like it's done you any harm. Cheers.
8: Old Bones.
9: What'd you say?
7: He said old bones.
9: Well, what about him?
8: Well, he asked what was in the stew.
9: Oh.
7: You, want to split my Milky Way?
10: Mm-hmm.
8: I don't know about you boys, but I'm ready to turn in for the night.
7: Night? How can you tell? We haven't seen the sun for hours.
8: When I feel like turning in, it's night. There's a couple of blankets over there in the corner. Help yourself if you want. Leastwise, they was blankets.
7: Looks like we're stuck here for the night, all right.
9: Well, it's better than being stuck out there someplace. Could have ended up in the old man's stew.
8: I remember.
7: Ken,
8: a long time ago.
7: You asleep?
9: Not exactly.
7: Wind's letting up.
8: Long time.
7: We can leave as soon as it's light.
9: Right.
8: I remember. Long time ago.
7: That old man. Never stops talking even in his sleep.
9: I guess maybe he's dreaming. About the way it was.
7: The way what was?
9: The West. The old West.
7: Yeah, well, he can have the way it was. Horse manure and flies. Give me a chopper anytime.
9: Yeah, I hope ours weathered that sandstorm okay.
7: Maybe we ought to go out and take a look.
8: Nuggets, buried treasure.
7: Hey, man, you hear what he just said?
8: Bury my buried treasure.
9: Yeah, I heard.
7: That old man's got a treasure buried someplace. Nuggets, he said.
9: Well, it figures. He was an old prospector. Maybe he had a strike once.
7: And buried it. Right out here someplace.
9: So what are you thinking? You're going to go out and start digging up the whole desert to look for it?
7: Well, not the whole desert. There's no reason we shouldn't just take a look around here before we go. Come on.
9: Oh, you're crazy, man. Even if the old guy got a buried treasure around here somewhere, we ain't going to find it.
7: You never know.
9: And even if we did find it, it wouldn't belong to us.
7: Oh, come on, man. That old goat in there is going to stay out here in no man's land till he rots. He ain't got no use for buried treasure.
9: Well, we ain't got no chance of finding it.
7: We ain't. Unless we start looking.
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6: In the West, as in every place else, the old must give way to the new. But some things never change. Man's nature, for one. Across the centuries, from the time when the land was crisscrossed with the rutted tracks of rumbling wagons, to here and now, with its network of concrete freeways, man's response to certain words remains unchanged. Words such as love and death and gold.
9: There ain't nothing here but stuff that's no good to nobody anymore.
7: Except in this. Figured he had to have a shovel around here someplace.
9: Well, he has to dig the sand away to get out sometimes, I'll bet.
7: In the hands of an old crazy like that, a shovel is for burying things. Burying his treasure. Nuggets. You heard him.
9: Yeah, I heard him. But he didn't say where.
7: Bet you it's right here. Right around this old shack someplace.
9: Hey, man, it's going to be light in a minute. The old goat will be getting up. Well, what are you going to tell him we're up to?
7: It don't really matter what we tell him, does it? There's two of us and only one of him, and he ain't nothing but a crazy old man.
8: You boys are up early.
7: Couldn't sleep much. You jabber a lot in your sleep, old man, you know that?
8: Nobody has to listen.
7: But it might do somebody some good if they did.
8: Hey, all these holes you're making, what do you figure you're up to?
9: Oh, it's good exercise, digging.
7: And you never know what you might find.
8: Suppose so, but you just be careful where you dig. There's some place I don't want dug up.
7: There is, huh?
8: There is.
9: What good is something you got buried way out here ever going to do you?
8: Whatever does somebody good is nobody else's business, providing it don't do nobody else no harm.
7: Who's talking about doing anybody any harm, old man?
9: Well, nobody is.
7: That's right.
8: And then why don't we all have some breakfast?
9: Well, what do you got?
8: Always got some stew.
7: And what did I tell you? There's some place you don't want us to dig. All we have to do is find out where.
8: Decide on some breakfast after all.
9: Yeah, I couldn't resist some more of that stew of yours.
8: Yeah, what about you? That what you come in for, too?
7: No, I ain't hungry.
8: Oh, I wouldn't say that. I'd say you strike me as a hungry man.
7: You mean greedy, don't you?
8: Oh, greed. Now, that's something to watch your step about. It's like a snake with 16 rattles.
7: That's right, old man. Better watch your step.
8: Well, don't you worry. I've killed my share of rattlers in my day.
7: Your day was the day before yesterday, old man. You ain't looked lately. It's already the day after tomorrow.
8: I don't count my time by days no more.
9: Speaking of time, we're wasting ours. Come on, Bob. Time you and me made tracks.
7: Leave this old man out here all alone? No telling what could happen to him. Who'd know the difference? Well, there was nothing left but a pile of old bones drying in the wind.
8: None of us ain't gonna come to more than that anyway.
7: The only difference is some of us are gonna come to it sooner than others. Where is this place you don't want us to dig up, old man?
8: If I don't want you to dig it up, ain't likely I'm gonna tell you, is it?
9: Come on, Bob, let it be.
7: Used to have me a little old bulldog. He was stubborn. He'd get his teeth into something, and there wasn't nothing could make him let it go. Nothing. And I learned to be just like him.
8: Ain't nobody can be more stubborn than an old man. Especially a crazy old man.
7: Where is it?
8: You sure you don't want to try some of my stew?
7: Where is it, I asked you?
9: Oh, give it up, man. There's no way you can make him tell if you don't want to.
7: Oh, yes, there is. You feel like telling me yet?
8: I used to have me a burrow. Stubborner than any little old bulldog. I learned from him.
7: You are crazy, old man.
9: Old man, what are you trying to do? Kill the old guy? Now, what good did that do us?
7: I ain't gonna kill him, but if you don't wise up, old man, you're gonna wish I did.
9: Oh, man, you're the one who's gone loco. I'm getting out of here.
7: No, you ain't. We're in this together.
9: I ain't in anything. Let go of me.
7: Look. You'd like to get your hands on those gold nuggets, wouldn't you?
9: Not enough to kill somebody.
7: I ain't gonna kill him. Like you said, what good'll that do? I was just wearing him down till he felt like talking, that's all.
9: Well, you do whatever you want. I'm moving on.
7: No, you ain't.
9: You ain't gonna stop me.
7: The hell I ain't.
9: Let go! Now, what are you trying to do now?
7: I told you, you ain't leaving.
9: Let go, man!
7: Get off that bike. Stay clear, will you?
9: Anything you say, man. Bob! Bob, look out! There's a bull! There's a... Bob? Bob!
7: Help me, man. Feels like I don't have no leg left.
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15: You've changed, Bernard. 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
6: The old-timer pulls himself up from the floor of his desert shack and gingerly feels the raw, swollen place on his left cheek. While a short distance away, his young assailant painfully extricates himself from under his fallen, mechanized horse. There has been a confrontation between the old and the new, and so far, it appears both are the worse for it.
9: Hey, you smashed up your leg pretty bad, all right.
7: Just help me up on my other one, okay?
9: You think you can ride on my shoulder back to the old man's place? I'll see to your bike later.
7: No.
9: Okay?
7: Okay.
9: All right. Now just hang on. I'll walk easy.
7: For damn sure.
9: Now just hold on a minute now. We're almost there. Hey, old man. You in there. We got some trouble out here. My pal's been hurt. You hear me, old man? We need you. My buddy here, he hurt his leg pretty bad.
8: So, your rattler got himself bit, did he?
9: Rode into a boulder.
8: Where's his horse? Did you have to shoot it?
9: Look, can we come inside, see what we can do?
7: Don't put yourself out in that, old man.
8: I ain't killed every rattler I've come across. Come on, let's get him in on the cot.
9: There. It's cleaned out pretty good.
8: Yeah. A few drops of this ought to finish the job.
9: Whiskey? Where'd you get that?
8: I save things for when they're needed. Of course, this may sting a little. Yeah, and resetting this bone ain't gonna feel so good either. A couple of drops of that whiskey on the inside might be a good idea.
9: He's right. Take a good swig, man.
7: Go ahead.
8: And I can't say I ain't gonna relish this a little. Now.
9: Here, man. You better take another swig.
8: He's had enough to do him. I told you, I save things for when they're needed. Here. You tear this into strips while I find something that'll do as a splint. Leastwise, you got one thing in your favor. You got young bones. You ought to heal pretty quick.
9: Not quick enough for us to get out of here for a while. Unless I ride out and bring back some kind of help.
8: Yeah, wait a minute now. Here. Yeah. There's your splint. It ain't pretty, but maybe it'll do the job.
7: I guess you figure I owe you some kind of thanks for all this.
8: Yeah, just as soon you wouldn't. Found me a skunk caught in a trap once. Pried him loose, fixed him up, and you know what kind of thank you he give me.
9: Well, that ought to do it. Let's see.
7: All right! Sounds as good as ever. You're a miracle man, old buddy.
9: Yeah. I can't perform any miracles on that leg of yours. Getting your wheels back ain't going to do you no good. Now, there's no way you can ride out of here for a while.
7: No. Seems like I'm stuck with the old man's stew. Where is he, by the way?
9: I don't know. Gone off somewhere again, I guess. Look, I better do like I said, ride out of here and come back as soon as I can with my pickup. I can fix you up a bed in the back of it so you can make the trip out.
7: Where'd you say that old crazy's gone off to?
9: Out there someplace. Calls it his front yard.
7: Yeah. Well, it ain't his. And if he's got something hid away someplace out there, finders is keepers.
9: Well, you sure ain't in no shape to go hunting for it.
7: I ain't, but you are. Next time he wanders off, you follow him and see what he's up to, okay?
9: Well, I can't think of much else I could be doing as long as I'm here.
8: I'm still here, and I still remember. And that's what matters. Nobody can make the world turn around and go backwards. I ain't asking it to. Can't bring back something that's dead and gone. I wouldn't want to. But somebody ought to always be around who ain't forgot. Ain't important who. But hereabouts, looks like it's me. I'm here. And I remember.
16: Never seen nothing like this country before. Have you, Pa?
17: No, son, I never. Can't hardly believe I'm seeing it now.
16: You think maybe I'll get so used to it I'll forget how it looked the first time?
17: I don't know, son. Some things stay with us forever. There's no telling what things are gonna be.
16: Come on, Spurs. Attaboy!
8: Oh, Spurs. I remember you all right, Spurs. Great golden-winged beast. Oh, we flew across the land, you and me.
15: Josh?
8: Lily? Is that you?
15: I remember too, Josh.
8: Ain't nobody called me by my Christian name in a long time, Lil.
15: I remember too, Josh.
8: Oh, but you ain't here no more, Lily.
15: I'm here, Josh.
8: It's a long time ago.
15: I know.
8: Everything. Long time ago. Lil? Is that you?
9: Relax, old man. It ain't the dead come to life.
8: What are you doing out here?
9: Oh, got just as much right as you.
8: Well, yeah. I suppose you do.
9: Didn't know you was having some kind of private meeting.
8: And didn't stop you none from butting in, did it?
9: Who's that you was talking to? Your old sweetie? Guess maybe you thought you was really something once. Huh, old man?
8: You and that pal of yours. I suppose you think you're the only ones who was ever young. Who ever loved a woman. Whoever felt the call of this land?
9: No, but it's our time now. Your time is over.
8: Time? It don't matter as long as you remember.
9: All right, old man. I'll leave you alone with your memories, since that's all you got left. See you back at the shack.
8: Long as I'm alive, I ain't ever gonna forget.
7: So, then what was the old man up to?
9: He's having himself a secret rendezvous with an old girlfriend, that's what.
18: Huh?
9: Her name was Lily. She and the old man must have really had something good going once.
18: What the hell are you going on about?
9: Oh, you should have heard him standing out there talking with her, thinking they was all alone, just the two of them. I mean, they didn't know I was there listening to them the whole time.
18: Wait a minute. You better ride out of here first thing tomorrow before you're the one who needs help instead of me.
9: Okay. When I come back with the pickup, you let me load you up and take you out of here, right?
18: Right.
9: And leave the old guy in peace.
18: That's right.
9: Buried treasure or no buried treasure?
18: Well, now, your little errand of mercy is going to take you a while, isn't it? Who knows? Maybe by then the old man and I will have worked something out.
13: One way or another.

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6: Lorne Greene again, and here's the concluding act of Old Bones.
7: I'll be back as quick as I can, all right?
8: Don't hurry on my account.
7: You take care of yourself, old man.
9: Don't concern yourself about me, young fella. I've been taking care of myself so long, it's got to be a habit.
7: I'll see you, pal. Watch out for boulders.
8: Well, man, looks like it's just you and me.
9: Never did hear tell of it before.
8: What's that?
9: A desert rat holed up with a rattler and surviving the experience.
8: What are you fixing to do now, old man? Go wandering off again? Figure your old sweetheart's still waiting out there for you?
9: You want to eat, don't you? Stew pot's getting low. Need to rustle something up. I'll be back before sundown.
8: You ain't gonna find me holding my breath waiting for any more of that stew of yours.
10: Damn leg. Where?
8: Where's he got it hid? Buried, he said. Under the floorboards, maybe.

0: Old man? Is that you out there?
1: I can't open the door.
0: Hang on. I'm coming.
1: I'm afraid you'll have to help me if you can.
0: What happened?
1: Well, was expecting to be bit by a rattler, but wasn't expecting it to be a real one.
0: Jeez. Yeah. Your leg. It's swollen twice its size.
1: I think maybe I've had it this time.
0: Oh, no, you ain't.
1: Ooh.
0: Like I said, you're no good to me dead.
1: Ooh.
0: Just hang in there, old man. It's my turn to play doctor. First, I'm going to have to cut you open. Can't say I ain't going to relish that.
1: No, it's too late, but help yourself.
0: Here. Have a little water, old man. Where is it? That buried treasure of yours, what good is it going to do you if you're dead? You hear me, old man? You ain't going to die on me. Not without telling me where you got it hit. Is it right here?

0: down heap of bones like you, old man.
1: Can you hear me, John? I'm right here.
2: I am tired, Lil.
1: I know.
0: I told you, old man, there ain't no Lil here. There's only me.
1: It'll be over soon, Josh. The pain and all.
2: It ain't so bad, Lil. Nothing's bad as long as you're here.
0: It's just the fever, old man. You ain't got no sweetheart no more, and she sure as hell ain't here in this old shack.
1: Do you remember how it was, Josh?
2: I'm trying to, Lil, but it's getting hard.
0: I told you, old man, I ain't gonna let you die. Not yet.
1: It was beautiful, Josh. Remember?
2: You were beautiful, Lily.
0: Snap out of it, old man. Do you hear me?
2: You still are beautiful, Lily. Hair like the sun. Eyes like the clean blue western sky.
0: Even if your sweetheart was here, she'd be just as old and gray and broken down now as you, old man.
1: I love you, Josh.
2: I love you, Lil.
0: Stop it, old man. You hear me? She ain't here, I said. And if you are here, go away. Leave the old man alone.
1: Rest now, Josh. Don't worry. I'll stay right here. I won't leave you. I'll never leave you anymore.
2: Oh, I know that now, Lily. I know that.
0: Still with me?
2: Huh? Yeah.
0: Tell me about that treasure of yours, all that gold. What's it look like?
2: Gold?
0: That's right.
2: I remember. That's what I was after, gold.
0: And you found it, too, didn't you, old man?
2: I come out here to the desert. I was all alone then.
0: That sweetheart of yours, Lily, then she didn't stick by you after all?
2: No. I wasn't all alone.
0: Not once you struck gold, you wasn't. Nobody's alone once he's got himself a fistful of gold nuggets.
2: Hey, nuggets. That's right. I ain't forgot.
0: And you ain't forgot what you done with him. Right, old man? Where you buried him.
2: No. I ain't forgot. Right next to this old shack of mine, by that old barrel cactus.
0: Well, that's... now, old man, that's more like it. I'll get you another drink of water on that one. Here you go, old man. All we have to do now is wait for my pal to come back. Hey, you hear that, old man? I am about to be rescued. And thanks to you, me and my pal are going out of here a lot richer than when we came in. All right, welcome back, man.
3: Hey, pal. You okay? You know, you had no to be on that leg, you know.
0: Man, I ain't hardly been off it.
3: How come? Where's the old man?
0: In here. But he ain't good for much just now.
3: What happened? What's the matter with him?
0: Rattlesnake bite. Don't look at me. It was a real rattler. Ask the old man. He'll tell you.
3: The hell he will. He's dead.
0: Keep digging. This is where he said it was, all right. Right by this old barrel cactus.
3: How come he finally told you, I wonder?
0: Maybe because he knew he was dying.
3: Yeah, it's funny. An old-timer like him letting a rattler get him.
0: I suppose you're thinking that I hobbled out on that desert, found me a rattlesnake, and told it to bite that old man.
3: No, I don't guess you did that.
0: I did everything I could to save his life, man. Even sucked out the poison.
3: Yeah, well, that must have been before he told you where his treasure was hid, right?
0: I did all I could. After that, there wasn't anything else anybody could have done.
3: Yeah. Well, I guess it don't matter anymore. The old man's dead. There's nothing going to change that.
0: That's right. He's dead. And he ain't got no use for gold anymore. But we're alive, and we sure as hell have. So get back.

0: digging, will you?
1: I think I've hit something.
2: I told you, man. Well, don't stop now. Wish I could take over that shovel.
1: Well, relax, man. I'm digging up this desert as fast as I can. Whatever's under here ain't going anywhere.
2: Well, have you found it?
1: Yeah, I found it.
2: Well, lift it out. Let's see.
1: There's nothing to see.
2: What are you talking about? You just said...
1: Some old bones. That's all there is. Just some old bones.
2: Are you sure? But you heard the old man mumbling about his buried treasure. Nuggets, he said, remember?
1: Yeah, I remember. Nuggets is all, he said. He didn't say nothing about any gold.
2: Well, he talked about his buried treasure, didn't he?
1: Yeah, and we just naturally assumed that had to mean gold.
2: Well, I sure didn't figure nuggets meant some old bones.
1: I remember I followed him out on the desert that time. The old man talked about a horse he had once. He called them spurs.
2: So, what's that supposed to mean?
1: Well, look at these bones. You can see it was some kind of animal. So maybe the old man had another horse once, a horse called Nuggets. Or a burro, maybe. When he was prospecting. That's it, I bet you. Nuggets. It's a great name for a burro.
2: It ain't no blame name for nothing.
1: And if you were an old man all alone on the desert, and your burro up and died on you, the last thing on earth that belonged to you, I guess you'd call it your treasure, all right. Your buried treasure.
2: That old man? He was out to trick us right from the start. Even when he knew he was dying, he sent us out here to dig our way to China, all for nothing.
1: I don't know. Maybe he just figured that was the only way he could get us to give him a decent burial. Well, that's it, old man. That's all we can do for you. Except maybe say a prayer or something.
2: We could sing a hymn, too, only we ain't gonna.
1: Remember when I was a little kid, my mom used to make me say my prayers at night. Now I lay me down to sleep. I pray the Lord my soul to keep. Amen. There's your prayer, old man. I guess it'll do.
2: It'll do. Let's get my bike on the truck. Get out of here.
1: In a minute.
2: Well, what are you going to do now?
1: I thought I'd put up a grave marker.
2: A grave marker? What for? Nobody will ever see it.
1: Well, just the same. Seems there ought to be something to show that old man was here.
2: Sandstorm will just come along and cover it up.
1: Let me have your knife.
2: Some of that old man's craziness wore off on you for sure. Well, what are you putting on it? You don't even know the old man's name.
1: J-O-S-H. Josh. That's what she called him out there on the desert.
2: Let's get out of here.
1: Yeah, let's. Okay, you all set?
2: I'm fine. Let's go.
1: Right. Hang on, man. We're off.
3: Let her

0: Lily.
1: It's all right, Josh. They've gone. We're alone.
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0: 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Your host was Lorne Green. Our star was John Daner. Featured in the cast were Stephen Markle, Lou Horn, Virginia Gregg, and Barney Phillips. 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
1: 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Still, the sad thing is, there's no cure yet, but there's hope for a cure through research. 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
2: 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It's one of the keys to happiness and good mental health in our time. This is Cliff Robertson. There are few of us who wouldn't welcome solid advice from a good friend on how to deal more effectively with our tensions. That friend can be your mental health association. Contact them for a copy of their pamphlet, How to Deal with Your Tensions.
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1: All right, up and at 'em. Ungrip them pillars. Come on, off and on. Off your bunks and on your feet. All right, let's hit it. Formation in 5 minutes.
0: The time is the recent past, and the story is about a man, a soldier named Steele. Or rather, it's the story of a two-day pass that was stretched into 3 days, as seen through the fuzzy eyeballs of a buddy of his. The reason for me referring to the fuzz in his eyes will become obvious as we march along.
2: Steele, nobody ever called him Conroy, was an Army cook attached to the 52nd Civil Affairs Group, Fort Gordon, Georgia, whenever he was an AWOL, which was fairly often. We get into a ticklish area here. Some people will say as soon as you make a generalization about any member of a minority group that you're stereotyping, or worse yet, you're prejudiced. Well, as a so-called minority member myself, I'll go out on a limb and say, I think some people in all groups do fit some stereotypes with no loss of dignity or anything, as long as the stereotype isn't intentionally degrading. Steele, my buddy Steele, was a West Indian, a brother from St. Thomas in the Virgin Islands. And he was, I think, what a lot of people feel West Indians are really like. Warm, temperamental, full of life. He was a fantastic storyteller. Spell that liar. A really fine cook, Army or not. A generous friend, a heartbreaker. It was his boast that he had left him smiling on 3 continents and 12 islands. As well as being one of the heaviest drinking dunes I've ever had the pleasure of knowing. His first question when we got into town was, "Who's bumping, man?" With an accent that was so lyrical it sounded like singing. I remember a weekend with Steele that almost left me with the need to be pumped.
1: How? As you all know, this is the morning police call, which means I want you men to go over this area. Pick up every gum wrapper, bottle top, scrap of paper, and cigarette butt you see. If you can move it, pick it up. Otherwise, we'll come back through here and paint it. All right, mula!
0: Which is just about the way the day started. The day which somehow or other became more than a day. What just now happened, really, is that our story has just begun.

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1: We've often been told that an army marches on its belly. By that I mean what goes into the men makes a march. But no one has ever explained what happened to the army when it's cook's night off, or what the cook does once he's free of the kitchen.
2: Steele had gotten a couple of $100s in back pay. The pumping began as soon as he received the money. He corralled Jack Skid, Bobo McKinnon, Sergeant Jackson, and myself to go to the service club. It was on a Friday night, a typical peacetime U.S. Army Friday night in 1964. Jack Skid, our resident poet, after eight whiskey sours...
3: I know everyone sitting at this table has always wanted to know why monkeys stay in trees, right?
2: There was no getting around it. After a certain number of whiskey sours, Jack had to tell us why monkeys lived in trees.
4: Wait, Jack. Hold on to your monkeys. Let's everybody have another round first. Waitress!
5: Yeah? Can I take your order again?
4: Another round for my friends.
6: Oh, looks like the good sergeant has decided to take 10 on us.
3: Down in the jungle where the tall grass grow, lived one of the most sarcastic monkeys the world would ever know. One day he happened to struggle up a tree to snow a little bit and dream up something new for his wit.
4: Everybody got a taste?
7: Yeah.
4: Oh, I'm sorry. I didn't mean to interrupt you.
3: Down on the ground lived a lion who knew he was king. The monkey spied the lion and said, trying to put evil into his head, "Hey, lion, there's a big tough dude living over there, and the way he talks about you would put gray in your hair. From what he says, he ain't your friend, and he sees your body as something to bend. The only reason I'm telling you this is because I'm really your friend."
4: Some friend that is, eh, man?
3: Yeah, Mr. Lion, he talked about you in a scandalous way, and that's all I've got to say. Now, the lion took off like a 44 out to even the score. He ran through the jungle like death on a breeze, knocking down all the coconuts off the trees. The lion stalked an elephant from behind, thinking he'd give him a pretty rough time. The elephant checked the lion out from the corner of his eyes and said, "Look, lion, you better pick on somebody your size." The lion wouldn't listen to reason and made a slash and beat him to the ground with one mighty smash.
8: Left, right.
3: They fought all night and half the day, and I still don't see how the lion got away. But he finally dragged off more dead than alive, leaving himself wide open for more of the monkey's jive. "Hey, Mr. Lion, you really look sad. The other fella must have really been bad. When you left here, you were roaring like you was going to eat somebody up. Now look at you, you are all beat up." The monkey, hopping with glee, jumped up and down. His foot missed the limb and he plunged to the ground. The lion was on him with all 4 feet, angry enough to grind him into hamburger meat. The monkey looked up with tears in his eyes and said, "Please, Mr. Lion, I apologize. If you let me go, I'll tell you something you really ought to know." Mr. Lion lifted up a paw and the monkey scampered up a tree. "What I wanted to tell you," he screamed from the tree, "I'll put the elephant on you again if you mess with me." The lion stalked away growling, "Are you just talking? Up in them trees is where you better stay." And that's where they are till this very day.
2: So there, once again, we find out what keeps lions on the ground.
6: Elephants.
4: Oh, come on, you guys. I kind of like to find out why the monkeys live in trees every now and then. Where, Tess?
3: Okay, it's okay, Steele, my friend. I can take it.
5: Another round?
4: Yes, and a double for our poor friend's kid.
6: Jack, you know, I've always been puzzled by one thing that happens in that monkey poem.
3: What's that?
6: Why would you choose the biggest creature in the jungle, the elephant, for the lion to mess with?
3: Because incongruity is the soul of humor, Brother Bobo, as every good comedian knows.
6: Incon who?
3: Incongruity.
7: I feel I just have to pause here for a moment to say a few words about something. I've been in a lot of groovy situations, but I don't think anything can equal the good vibes of a group of soldiers off duty. I look around the table over the rims of hundreds of glasses at Sergeant Jackson. Sergeant Jackson has been in a couple of wars, and he has ribbons and decorations to prove it. But he doesn't swagger around acting heroic or anything, if you know what I mean. Right now, he's checking his eyelids for holes. And my buddy, Steele? Well, he was up to something which I didn't know anything of. Not at that time.
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1: We left them in the service club, and they haven't retreated one single sip. Sergeant Jackson never forgets that he is a sergeant, even while he's semi-asleep.
13: Ain't no sense in going home. Judy's got your girl and going. Sound off. One, two. Sound off. Three, four. Cadence count. One, two, three, four.
4: As you can hear, he's always thinking of the troops.
7: Jack Skid, whom we kid about having a name like Skid, is our poet in residence, in a manner of speaking, and the company's communications specialist. This guy can take a bunch of metal scraps, a couple of coat hangers and a coil of wire, spit on the whole business, and build a radio that could reach the South Pole. I've seen him do it. Well, not the South Pole, but he did wake some poor dude up in West Texas once.
3: Good morning, Mr. J. Bird. I came to buy your wings, to fly over to Mrs. Bootsy's house to hear Mrs. Bootsy sing. Mrs. Bootsy has a new little baby, and when the baby cries, she rocks the baby in a cradle and feeds him apple pies.
7: Sometimes Jack's portrait doesn't quite receive the recognition he feels it deserves.
3: Okay, if you clodheads didn't like that, how about this one? Roses are red, violets are blue.
7: Great guy, always. His poetry, well, that's a different story. Bobo McKinnon is an ex-Golden Glove title holder from Philadelphia, 147 pounds. I think you suspect that he'd held some kind of title just from looking at the muscles this dude had. He's one of the few human beings I've ever seen with a set of muscles between thumb and forefinger. Great guy, but you wouldn't want to make him mad about anything. And Steele, Conroy Raphael Steele.
4: Waitress, you slowing down, sweetheart? How about another round?
5: Do you guys know you probably set a new service club record for whiskey sours consumed in a four-hour period?
4: What's the record for frozen daiquiris?
5: Huh?
7: Now, that's typically Steele, not quite satisfied to settle for the easy way. I mean, you get the impression that he merges fantasy and reality better than most people.
4: Okay, so there I was, me and a couple of good friends.
6: Rum and coke?
4: No, man, these were people. Anyway, there we are in the middle of this cane field. Moon as bright as morning, machetes in hand, slashing and fighting with a whole troop of ghosts.
6: A troop of what?
3: You heard the man, he said ghosts. Right, Steele?
4: Right. We had just about gotten the best of them before they piled up, pulled off this flanking movement over to the left. You see?
7: See what I mean? You never quite know whether he's pulling your leg or not. The only time you can be absolutely certain he's not putting you on is when he cooks or talks about cooking.
4: How did I become a cook?
14: Yeah, how?
4: Look, simple. I took one look at my first breakfast of creamed beef on toast in basic training, and I thought to myself, hey, Steve, you can do better than that. So I become a cook. No, let me tell the truth now. That's not exactly the way it happened. I had this buddy of mine who was General Porter's personal chef. Remember him?
14: Oh, yeah, I remember him. We used to call him old Pitty Patty Porter because he was always sneaking around Pitty Patter.
4: That's the one.
14: Yeah.
4: Well, my buddy Johnny Wolf was about to lose his cushy job because he was running out of ideas for meals. And he asked me to help. Well, if the truth be told, Johnny Wolf never had a giant imagination to start with, you know.
7: Well, how did he know that you knew anything about cooking?
4: Oh, we knew each other from back home. Well, even if I must say so myself, I had a pretty big reputation in St. Thomas, you know. Anyway, I saved his job by making poulet basque.
3: Poulet who?
4: Poulet basque. Basque chicken, man.
6: Hey, you know, speaking of strange food and all, I've been dying to ask somebody, who are these little Chinese guys walking around the post holding hands?
3: Oh, for goodness sakes, Bo, you're worse than my Uncle Wally. Don't you know by now that all the yellow people ain't Chinese? Those guys are Vietnamese. They're here for signal school training.
6: Okay, so they're Vietnamese, whatever that is. But what's with this hand-holding bit?
3: Just a custom, old buddy. They just have a different sense of values about stuff like that.
7: Where's Vietnam?
4: It's right next door to Thailand, where my girlfriend Sirikit came from.
7: This is the lady from Bangkok, the one you almost married?
4: Right. Say, man, you got a good memory. Yes, Sirikit, I really cared a lot for that woman. I think she was the only woman I ever met who could cook better than me. I was attached to the American embassy in Bangkok. Somebody had passed the word to the ambassador that I made the best vatapa this side of Rio de Janeiro.
3: Come on, Steele, play fair. Speak English. What's this vatatopa stuff?
4: Vatapa, my poetic friend, is a Brazilian dish. It's chicken stewed in coconut milk, seasoned with sliced shrimps, onion, red pepper, and olive oil. Anyway, the ambassador whose last post had been in Brazil finagled me onto the embassy staff because he had fallen in love with Brazilian food. And that's how I met Sirikrit.
6: Hey, wait a minute. Something is missing here. I thought we were talking about Vietnam.
14: Last call, Jed.
4: What's going on around here?
5: This is it. The end. Thank goodness.
4: Well, wait. 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
1: What in the World Happened in June? 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June is admissions day for New Hampshire and Virginia, admitted in 1788, Kentucky in 1792, Tennessee in 1796, Arkansas in 1836, and West Virginia in 1863 as our 35th state. The Continental Congress appointed a committee to draft the Declaration of Independence in June of 1776. In June of 1782, the design for the Great Seal of the United States was adopted by Congress. The U.S. Navy Yard at Portsmouth, New Hampshire, was purchased in June of 1800. The first course in flight instruction was started in June of 1925 at the U.S. Naval Academy. 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
5: At this point, undergoing their ritualistic last round, everyone seems to be pretty much the worst for wear except Smith and Steele. Smith has been doing a Houdini sleight of hand with the whiskey sour glasses that magically place them squarely in front of Sergeant Jackson, which might explain why he is hors de combat, or shall I say bombed. Steele seems to be just starting his evening. And while they've all known his capacity for this sort of thing, they have to wonder why it's different this time.
6: Okay, that's that. Only 12 o'clock and we're out in the night. What now?
7: Well, I've had it.
8: I'm me too, and I think I speak for the good sergeant draped over my back.
6: Oh, well, what about you, buddy?
7: Well, I,
6: Britt, let's leave these deadbeats and go on pumping in town.
7: I'm kind of low on cash, Steele. I only have...
6: Hey, man, we ain't talking cash. We're talking about pumping. Let's grab a post taxi and go. Come on.
9: The sense of challenge swelled up in my chest. Realizing that it seemed likely that I was going to be taken through the test of a Steele weekend... One I only suspected at that time would be a record setter. When our friends shook hands with me leaving the service club, even Sergeant Jackson unbent for the departure scene. They seemed to look at me in the way people look at other people who are obviously about to do something they wouldn't do. Back then in 1964, a medium-sized town in South Georgia wasn't much of a great place for a couple of black soldiers to go and party the night away. Grinnett Street was where it was, and there wasn't much to that. 3 clubs, the Top Hat, the Paramount, and the DeSoto. Steele, playing with the laws of averages, tossed a two-headed nickel and decided from the DeSoto Club. We grabbed a table and Steele ordered a brand of scotch I had never heard of, nor had the waitress. We settled for rum and cokes.
6: Well, here we go, buddy-o. Roses are red, violets may be blue, and if either one of us has got to go to heaven, I think it'll be you, with all due respect.
10: Come on, dance with me, honey.
9: My condition at this point was, how shall I say it, a bit unstable. Steele was in good shape. His fingers looked pickled the way they were curled up, but there was nothing wrong with the rest of them.
6: You got to be on your guard when you come in here. These women will dance your socks off. How about some refreshments?
7: 2 o'clock now. Closing time. 2 o'clock, people. Now, time to call it a night.
6: Hey, what is this? Every place I go, they close it up.
9: Fortunately for me, the bar closed at 2 a.m. I don't think I could have been able to hang in there a minute longer. The bartender, wise to how reluctant troops on a weekend pass were to give it up, nudged us out with a sawed-off pool cue in his big fat hand. I think he was anxious to get home for dinner. 2 a.m. Saturday morning, slightly tipsy to put it mildly. No place to sleep. The soft South Georgian evening that was loaded with fragrances of wisteria and mint and magnolia now surrendered to a cold, impersonal, shirt-flapping northern breeze. I shivered and made a delicate inquiry. Okay, Steele, where do we sleep tonight?
6: You know something, man? I could never understand what it was made Harry Belafonte so popular.
7: What?
6: Belafonte. You know, the Calypso singer.
9: What about Belafonte?
6: Well, I mean, aside from the fact that the man had nice teeth and used to show his belly button a lot, I never thought too much of his singing, you know. Take a song like Matilda. How did it go now? Matilda, Matilda, she take me money, run Venezuela.
7: Matilda, Matilda, Matilda, she take me money and you want Venezuela.
6: Hey, that's great, man, that vibrato. Let's take it all the way. Come on.
7: Look, Steve, I'm freezing. Hey, there's a closed-in porch. Why don't we go and sit inside?
6: Sure, why not, you know. You know Mama Loco Boo Boo?
9: No, not really.
6: Well, it goes... Look, I wonder why nobody don't like me. Maybe it's the fact that I am ugly. And then there's the banana boat song. Man, I love that one. Let me see. How it go now?
4: I take it you boys missed the bus back to camp.
9: Oh, sorry. We didn't mean to...
6: Yes, sir. We didn't mean to wake anybody up.
4: Well,
6: anybody.
4: You did, but... That's beside the point. It's pretty chilly outside. Why don't you boys come on inside? We got a sofa, and one of y'all can sleep on a bunch of warm quilts, and the other can make a pallet with.
6: Thank you. Thank you very much.
9: Yeah, thank you. Thank you very much. Mr.
4: Williams. Williams is my name.
9: Mr. Williams, we certainly want to thank you. I don't think I had one more song in my body.
4: Oh, I understand. I was in the service myself a while back. And I've done my share of saying. Hey, here are the quilts, huh? Who sleeps on the floor?
6: Why don't we flip for it?
9: With your two-headed nickel?
6: Heads. I got the sofa.
9: Saturday morning. My mouth tasted like a bowl of ashes. I knew it was the next day and that the sun was probably shining, which made me want to keep my glazed eyeballs away from bright lights of any kind. And my head felt as though a half-track was practicing maneuvers inside. Finally, I worked up the nerve to squint over the lump of quilt around my neck and saw Steele and Mr. Williams sitting at a table in the other room, sipping what looked suspiciously to me like bourbon.
6: Hey, you awake, man? Come on in here. Mr. Williams is telling me about what Paris was like right after the First World War. Come in here and have an eye-opener.
9: Steele had been up long enough to have charmed his way into our host's liquor supply. He could do that. Charm people, that is. I pulled myself off the floor, staggered into the bathroom to splash water on my aching head. Then bravely marched into the living room for a half glass of eye-opener. It tasted vaguely like soapy water and iodine.
4: Yeah, I'm telling you, young man, there's never been another time like it in the history of the world. This is my wife, Martha.
11: Good morning. I heard y'all singing last night.
6: Good morning, Mrs. Williams.
9: Morning, Mrs. Williams.
11: Now then, tell me, how were you young men like your age? Scramble? sunny side up?
7: Oh, I'd like mine.
6: No, thank you, Mrs. Williams. We got to be going, and we're late already.
11: Well, no trouble. We usually have a late breakfast on Saturday. All I have to do is crack up with a few more eggshells. You wouldn't be putting us out none.
6: That's really nice of you, Mrs. Williams, but we really must go.
9: Oh, we'd certainly like to thank you for giving us a place to sleep.
4: Oh, forget it. Like I was telling Steele, I know a little about what it's like to be stranded.
11: Well, if you won't stay for breakfast, take this bag of biscuits with you. Well, I'm sure y'all don't get homemade biscuits up at that camp.
6: Not once in 100 years, Mrs. Williams. Mm-hmm. Thank you.
12: Y'all come on by next time you're in town, yeah? And maybe we can pull out the old checkerboard.
7: Thank you. Bye. Thanks
6: again.
7: Take it
6: easy.
13: Why didn't you want to stay for breakfast? My stomach feels like a cave.
6: Mine too, buddy.
13: Well, why?
6: Eat a biscuit.
13: Why?
6: Well, hold on, ma'am. I'll tell you. I woke up this morning with a powerful thirst, my mouth drier than a desert. Went into the refrigerator for some ice, you know, to cool my burning throat. And there was practically nothing in the fridge but ice cubes and eggs. We would have been eating all their chow if we had eaten breakfast.
13: Oh, I didn't know that.
6: Some old people are like that, proud, you know. I left $20 under the sugar bowl, knowing that they would have been insulted if we tried to pay them for their hospitality.
9: Yeah, you're right. You can tell what kind of people they are. However, my stomach still craves.
6: Where is that place? Somewhere near here. Oh, I remember. It's in the next block.
9: What are you talking about? What's in the next block?
6: There's a guy down the street here who makes some of the most fantastic scrap iron you ever tasted.
13: Scrap iron? Ugh, I don't even like the name.
6: You got to try it, man. He usually runs off a batch on Friday and it's gone by Saturday night. Come on. If we're lucky, he'll still have some.
13: But what about food?
6: Everything in its time, my friend. Everything in its time.
9: We compromised. In the next block, he disappeared up a little dirt path that seemed to lead nowhere and returned with a half-pint bottle of scrap iron. It was about 1:30 before we finished off a great lunch of gumbo filet at Mom's place, chased by slugs of scrap iron and red soda pop. Steele and the owner of the establishment exchanged a few recipes, and it was time to return to the bar. I have to confess, by this time, I was beginning to feel that the whole number was some kind of weird challenge, something I couldn't back away from, but I was determined to finish this weekend somehow, no matter what. We wandered into the Top Hat, the swankiest bar on Gwinnett Street, and ordered rum and cokes.
6: Beware. A problem is approaching us.
14: Hi, you today, Mr. Conroy Raphael Steele.
6: Oh, hi, Marcine. What's happening?
14: I'm fine, as you can see. This is my friend Della Crook.
6: Well, this here is Herb Smith. Meet Miss Marcine Wright.
14: Hi. Well, are you going to ask us to join you or not?
6: Well, certainly. By all means. Sit down. Garçon. Refreshments for the ladies. What will you have? A taste of the bubbly? Caviar? A bottle of mom?
14: Oh, come on, Steele. Knock it off. I'll have cold beer. How about you, Delamay?
11: Beer sounds okay.
6: Two of your very coldest beers for the ladies and two more of your superb rum and cokes for me and my buddy. Well, how you been, Marcy?
14: Not so hot. I thought you said you was going to call me about the raffle tickets.
11: Why are you so quiet?
13: I'm practically exhausted.
11: From what?
13: You wouldn't believe me if I told you.
6: Aha! Refreshments. Well, here's looking at me, kids.
14: Steele, what about those tickets? Remember, you said...
6: But I thought you said the raffle was last week.
14: You didn't hear me tell you no such thing as that. I told you this week, and you promised to buy 4 tickets from me.
11: Go on, tell me. What are you so exhausted from?
6: Marcine, I have been buying tickets from you for 2 years for one thing or the other, and I ain't never come close to winning nothing.
14: But still, you promised.
13: I'm exhausted from a rare form of disease.
9: It's called stick with steelitis.
6: I didn't promise nothing.
11: Is it catching?
14: Yes, you did too, Steel.
9: Not unless you wanted to be.
6: I know when I promise something and when I don't. And I didn't promise.
14: If it's one thing I hate worse than clabber milk, it's a liar.
6: Who you calling a liar, woman?
14: If the shoe fits, put it on. Come on, Della. Let's go someplace that's not infested by liars.
11: Well, I gotta run. Hope I see you again.
9: How about right here?
11: Oh, I don't hang out at bars. Why don't you call me?
14: Careful, honey. If he hangs around with old Fork Tom, he bears careful watching.
9: I'll call you, Della.
11: Looking forward to hearing from you. Bye.
6: Take it easy, Marcine. You and your wolf tickets.
9: Steele, did you promise to buy some tickets or not?
6: I'm almost certain I did.
9: You did?
6: Probably, but then I always promise Marcine something. She's one of those kinds of people who lives from one promise to the next. Believe me, man, it's okay, but when I first met her, she made me promise to buy her a car.
9: But did you?
6: On my pay? Be serious, man. How about another round? Waitress!

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5: Peaceful thoughts. My eyes are wide open and I'm staring at a dim light bulb at the end of a black cord. The bulb is naked except for circling balls of gnats. The bugs are making me dizzy with their motions. And with my eyes closed, I feel dizzier still. Great. Fantastic. Nothing like life inside of merry-go-round. I practice opening and closing my eyes slowly to see whether I can create some order out of what's happening. I can't remember whether or not I'm sitting or standing or riding or what. I managed to figure it out. After a few minutes of hard calculation that I must be sprawled on my back or else I wouldn't be able to look up. Wonderful. Now things are beginning to fit. If I'm looking up, then my feet must be stretched out in front of me somewhere. Yes, sure enough, there they are, propped up against the door.
6: Honey, you're going to be in there much longer. The rest of us girls have to powder our noses, too.
5: The rest of us girls? What's going on here? Oh, no! I'm laying on the floor in the ladies' room of some kind of semi-private club that no one but Steele and the members could know anything about. Now it comes back to me. Hot, tired, and ossified, coming into a pleasantly scented room with little carpeting on the floor, I decided to take a little siesta.
6: Well, I'll be.
7: Oh, the club is really going downhill. Bum sleeping in the ladies' room.
5: Excuse me, ladies. I'm sorry.
8: Hey, where you been, man? I've been looking all over for you.
5: Oh, I needed a breath of fresh air. I took a little walk.
8: I was just wondering. Thought maybe you had flaked out on me.
5: No, not me. Hey, what time's it getting to be? What day is it?
8: Well, it's Monday evening, man. And we're gonna catch it for being AWOL.
5: AWOL? Monday? I mean, what happened to Saturday night? Sunday? I mean, what happened to Sunday? To be certain, a lot of us have had the urge to get rid of some days, especially the kind that starts off badly and gets progressively worse. But what happens when you realize that you have lost a whole day when you're on a bus going back to camp? Steele wasn't exactly sure, but he felt pretty certain that we'd gone to an Elks Club dance on Saturday night, or an illegal cockfight in the country, or a raffle.
9: The lucky number is something Steele ain't got.
5: Or all three. And a church picnic on Sunday, polished off by a 12-hour nap on the shore of Clark Lake, stuffed with ham, macaroni salad, baked beans, coleslaw, barbecue ribs, spinach and collards, and wedges of peach cobbler. That late bus back to camp, bouncing my insides around, made me feel slightly seasick.
8: It doesn't matter how late we get back. We'll probably be shot at dawn anyway.
5: This is no joking matter, Steele. You know the captain's really been cracking down on people for being AWOL.
8: I know, man, I know. Here, have a little taste of white lightning. It'll make the bullets hurt less.
5: White what?
8: White lightning. It's guaranteed to cure or kill whatever ails you, including fear of punishment for being AWOL.
5: Steele, you are positively, absolutely unreal.
10: Attention, Private First Class Smith. A report has been placed on my desk concerning you. The report says, and I quote, Private First Class Smith, attached to the 52nd Civil Affairs Unit of the United States Army, and one of the best equipped and disciplined, I might add, willfully and with malice aforethought, absented himself from his unit without official leave on this Monday past, 30 June 1964, to be exact. In less official language, Private Smith, you are guilty of stealing yourself on government time. The penalties for theft of government issue, GI, are as follows. For each minute stolen, you are to forfeit one day's pay. For each hour stolen, you are ordered to stand guard duty for an equivalent day. And for the whole day, you must pay the ultimate penalty.
8: Oh, no, no, no! All right, up and at 'em. Let's ungrip them pillars. Up and on. Come on, let's hit it. Formation in 5 minutes.
11: Well, well, well, I wouldn't have believed it if I didn't see it with my own eyes. Smith, are you actually awake for change? You mean I won't have to blast my little bitty old whistle in your ear as usual?
12: I woke up a little earlier than usual and couldn't sleep.
11: It'd be great if you had insomnia all the time. It'd save lungs. All right, you men. Let's get a move on. Captain Hammer ain't got time to wait for sluggards.
5: Well, needless to say, I tried to take what used to be called a low profile.
11: Straighten up there, Private. Stomach in, chest out, shoulders back. Your left. Your left. Your left, right, left. You had a good home when you left.
13: You're right.
11: Sign off.
13: One, two.
11: Sign off.
13: Three, four.
11: Cadence count.
13: One, two, three, four. One, two, three, four.
11: Had a gal in Tennessee. Big old woman just like me. Sign off.

0: station over to the PX about 10 minutes ago. What are you guys running around like maniacs for?
1: I don't know why he's running around, but I'm running around to find him, to find out why I haven't been put on report for being AWOL Monday.
0: Oh, that.
1: Well, what's so funny?
0: Nothing, really. Don't sweat the AWOL bit. I had CQ Monday, so I marked you down hospital. Acute intestinal disturbance. Are you okay, old bean?
1: Yeah. Yeah, I'm okay now. Woo! I thought... Well, never mind. Thanks, Jack. I appreciate the favor.
0: No big thing. What did you guys do in town? Must have been pretty interesting to hold you over for a day.
1: Oh, we had a couple of drinks, you know, the usual thing.
2: Wait up! Wait up for me, man!
1: Steele, where have you been all day? I've been looking all over for you.
2: I've been going through post-clearance procedures.
1: Now, wait a minute. Slow down. What are you talking about? What kind of punishment did you get for Monday? Hey, let's start there. Jack covered for me. Now, what about you?
2: Monday? AWOL? No problem. I have to teach the captain's wife how to make quiche by here before I leave.
1: But what's this clearance procedure stuff? You're leaving?
2: I'm going home, man. I'm going home. I got a 2-week leave on account of my orders to ship out to Vietnam.
1: Vietnam?
2: Yeah, Vietnam. Listen, we're going to meet down at the club at 6 o'clock for a little bump-in to celebrate my departure. Are you coming?
1: Yeah, Steele, yeah. Yeah, I'll be there. Yeah, I'll be there. But didn't we already celebrate that?
3: 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Steele survived Vietnam, returned to the Virgin Islands, and opened a very popular and very good restaurant called Le Chateau Steele. He asked you to drop in and have a drop on the house.
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Your host was Andy Griffith. Our stars were Brock Peters and Robert Dokey. 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

0: Robin Braxton, Jack Crucian, Nick Latour, Peggy Weber, Barney Phillips, Helen Martin, and Jim Mapp. The music for Sears Radio Theater was composed and conducted by Nelson Riddle. This is Art Gilmore speaking. The Elliott Lewis production of Sears Radio Theater is a presentation of CVI.
1: Do you know how many books written today have titles that start with the words how to?
2: Sure. How to lose weight, how to make a fortune, win new friends, and on and on.
1: Well, how about one that tells how to safeguard your children's eyesight through early and regular examinations?
2: How to protect your family's eyes against injury in sports, at work, in school, and at home through the use of protective eyewear.
1: How to guard against glaucoma through more frequent eye exams after age 35.
2: And how cataracts can be successfully corrected by surgery.
1: The National Society to Prevent Blindness says that knowledge of how to guard against blindness is something every family should be informed about, because after all, half of all blindness can be prevented.
2: How to find out more about the preventable side of blindness? Write Prevent Blindness, 79 Madison Avenue, New York, New York, 10016. They wrote the book.
1: That's Prevent Blindness, 79 Madison Avenue, New York, New York, 10016.
3: Who are those people in the uniforms over there?
4: Oh, that's the Salvation Army.
3: Oh, sure. I've heard of the Salvation Army before. Everybody knows them.
4: Yeah, they're noted for helping people. 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He never forgot them for that. They were really helpful.
3: I wonder if they help people in other ways.
4: I'm sure they do.
3: Let's ask them. 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What are some of the services available at the Salvation Army?
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6: Nobody's seen hiding a hair of Beauregard Henshaw. 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

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Now sit back and relax as The Creaking Door brings you tonight's feature momentarily. 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

I have flown. I have sailed. I have moved about this world of ours, and ever in search of the finest of its kind, we bring you the tops in Spine Chillers.

friends of the creaking door. The creaking door is open. So do come in. We've got some rather interesting specimens on view here. Some old skeletons and a skull or two, which proved quite fascinating once I'd managed to remove the outer covering. 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

0: the end of the alleyway. There's a small brass plate on the door. It reads, Metropolitan Police Morgue.
1: You don't miss much, do you, Tom?
2: I mustn't miss anything, will you? I'm going to keep my job as a crime reporter. What is it, another hit-and-run case?
1: That's what they say when they brought him in. Oh, made a proper mess of him. Multiple fractures, Dr. Olson said.
2: Anyone interesting? Is it worth a paragraph in my paper?
1: No. Just another tramp. Never had a bomb on him.
2: That's pity. Stuck for a story. Accidents aren't my department.
1: Yeah, you never know. Only it might be. Struck from behind, he was. Not have a look?
2: Yes, Willie, I won't. Although I'd been in that large, cold room many times, unlike Willie, I never felt completely at ease. I walked over to what Willie euphemistically described as his cold storage bins and watched him pull out Section 26.
1: Look at him. Fished out the things he was 2 days ago. Looked terrible when he first came in, but I cleaned him up like... We have lots of conversations without uttering a word. Yeah, I suppose you think I'm mad, Tom.
2: No, not you, Willie. Not on your life. How did you get into this job?
1: Oh, well, it's an old story, Tom. Hey, you see, I was gassed during the 1418 war.
2: Uh-huh.
1: Shortly after I returned, the missus died. We never had any children and no relatives to speak of. It was difficult finding a job. For one thing, I couldn't stand eating of any sort. My lungs would start playing up. Oh, believe me, Tom, I walked hundreds of miles through the streets of London before I found a job that no one else wanted.
2: Uh-huh.
1: And a job, so to speak, which didn't require much effort and which most certainly was cool. Yeah, so here I am.
2: Here you are indeed. And I don't know what they're doing, aren't you? Mind you, it isn't the sort of job that anyone can do.
1: Oh, no, of course it isn't, Tom. You often find some wise character at the pub who says, how can you work there? Well, my argument is, somebody's got to do it. Somebody's got to look after
2: you. Yeah, that's a point of view.
1: You know, young Tom, you know what I'd like to be if I hadn't this job?
2: No, really, what?
1: I'd like to be a doctor. It must be a fine thing to be a doctor. To save life instead of handling death.
2: How'd you like to be a crime reporter, Willie?
1: Hey? Oh, no, thanks. I don't suppose they'd let me try to be a doctor now. Not at my age. No, if I can't be a doctor, I'll stick to my own job. It's nice and quiet here. You know, Tom? Can't help worrying, thinking about this bloke. Look at the back of his trouser leg. Green paint.
2: Yeah, so it is.
1: A car must have hit him there.
2: Did the police see that when they brought the body in?
1: Oh, yes.
2: Then whoever knocked him down must have been driving a car that had been freshly painted.
1: That's about the size of it, Tom. And what's more, that paint couldn't have been put on the car many minutes.
2: That's true, Willie, it's true. Are you sure you wouldn't have our desk at the evening echo?
1: No. Yeah, I've already told you I like it here. It's peaceful. No one argues with me. I like it that way. And my charges are always satisfied. I've never had a complaint yet about the accommodation.
2: Aren't you ever going to retire, then?
1: Yes, 5 months from now. Well, not that I want to, mind.
2: No.
1: I'll be sorry leaving here. Oh, I'll be well taken care of. I'll put a tidy sum away, you know. So, would you like a cup of tea, Tom? I'm about to make myself well.
2: No, thanks, Willie. I think I'll nip over to the police station. If I don't get a story soon, yours truly will be putting in an application for your job when you retire. Well, he was a character, all right. What a picturesque turn of phrase he had. To save life instead of handling death. I thought about his words as I walked the 200 yards to the West London police precinct.
3: Well, well. How's London's youngest and brightest crime reporter?
2: A little sad. Yours truly, you know, if there's no news, it's bad news. Me no write about crime, me no eat. Do you know anything about the stiff who was knocked down tonight by a green-painted car? I just come from the morgue.
3: Oh, so you've been talking to friend Willie, have you?
2: Yes. The incident happened in your manner, Detective Sergeant Wallace. You better prepare to make a statement to the press.
3: Oh, you must be hard up, Tom. A tramp gets knocked down and already a juicy murder's about to be written up.
2: Yes, you're right, Ted. I am hard up. I must get a story. Is it up?
3: Yes. Oh, just a minute.
2: Sure.
4: He's a reporter still working, Sergeant. He's wanted on the telephone.
3: Yes, he is. It's for you, Tom.
2: Oh, thanks. Hello. Hello.
4: Speak up, caller.
2: Hello.
1: Sorry, Tom. It's Willie.
2: Oh,
1: You know, the municipal morgue.
2: Yes, yes.
1: Tom.
2: Yes, Willie, what's the matter? You sound as if...
1: Tom, do me a favor, will you?
2: What's that?
1: Something funny's going on. I remembered you saying that you were going to the police station. Call in here on your way, will you?
2: Well, yes, of course. I'm on my way now. Anything wrong?
1: Wrong? Look, I may be old, Tom, but I'm not balmy, see?
2: You're the most sane man I know. What's the trouble?
1: It's about one of me charges.
2: Your what?
1: One of me customers.
2: Oh.
1: I know this sounds as though I'm going round the bend, but a few minutes ago I happened to be...
2: Yes, Willie? Hello. Hello, you're still there. Hello. It's funny.
3: Well, what's the matter?
2: I don't know. But I'm going to find out. It could have been anything. The telephone line going dead. 70-year-old Willie getting so absent-minded as to forget to finish the telephone conversation. As I say, it could have been anything. But I wasn't prepared for what it really was. I got to the front door, and I knocked. I waited. I knew that Willie kept the gate locked always. Said with that soft, kindly grin of his that he didn't want anyone to come messing around with his charges. No answer. I knocked again. Still no answering call from Willie. No croaking voice cheerfully saying, "I'm coming, I'm coming." I tried the handle. And the gate opened.
3: Willie! Willie!
2: My voice echoed through the building. Still no answering shout. As I entered the morgue itself with its long line of refrigerated cabinets all in a neat row as if awaiting my inspection, I had my first clutch of fear. And then I saw it. The swaying cord of the telephone receiver. Will it fail to replace it? But where was he? And then I had a crazy thought. He's in there. He's in one of those cabinets. Number 23. She's a peaceful-looking old lady. Death hasn't disturbed the serenity of her features. She isn't Willie. Number 24. A shrunken face gazed at me without recognition. Why should he recognize me? I've never seen a guy in my life before. Nor in his life either. Or death. I was going nuts. The old boy must have gone out for a packet of fags or something. And then why should he telephone me at the police station? Why the swinging pendulum of the telephone receiver? What the? Who's there? Willie! Willie, stop playing hide and seek! Willie! No answer. The morgue was as silent as the cadavers it accommodated. Silent, did I say?
3: Stop gagging, Willie. My nerves aren't so good. You sent for me. You said you wanted help. Come out, whatever you're hiding.
2: My blood froze. It wasn't Willie laughing. Dear, shrunken, croaking-voiced Willie. That mad laugh came from no human agency. It's a joke, isn't it? Tough young crime reporter Tom Dixon going nuts in the Metropolitan Police morgue. Now it had become an obsession. Willie had to be in the place. Willie was in grave danger. Willie was... Well, where was he? I ran back to the cabinets.
3: Not you, old chap. Sorry to disturb you. That's your Willie. Where are you, Willie? Where are you?
2: accommodated in refrigerating cabinet number 28. Now, of course, you don't recognize me as you're lying there. How could you? You're dead.
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0: Well, well, well. What an extraordinary pastime for our crime reporting friend to indulge in. But back to our story. To the police morgue, where Tom Dixon gazes down at his friend, who has changed his status to that of guest.
6: Poor Willie, dying in harness, eh? Somebody put you in that pen somewhere, or something. But the dead can't walk, or move, or kill.
7: Where are you? Where are you hiding? I'll get you. I know you killed Willie.
6: Why can't I get a dialing tone?

0: West London CRD, Sergeant Wallace speaking.
1: Ted, I'm going to sit down. I'm speaking from the morgue.
0: Well, look, Tom, if you're following up the Hit and Run story, you'll get nothing at the morgue. We've taken a sample of the paint from the tramp's trousers. No, it could be a stolen car.
1: You don't understand. It's Willie.
0: Willie?
1: Yes.
0: Oh, you mean old man Dalton?
1: Yes.
0: Oh, what about him? He's there, isn't he?
1: He's here, all right. He's no longer in charge. He's one of the charges.
0: Here, look. Are you drunk?
1: No.
0: What are you talking about?
1: I'm trying to tell you. I've just found him. Refrigerator cabinet number 28, reserved for corpses awaiting autopsy or identification. And he won't need an autopsy to discover how Willie died. He was murdered. The back of his head bashed in.
0: Yeah, what are you saying? Are you mad? Lying in a...
1: Yes.
0: Now, look, Tom. If this is a joke or a newspaper...
1: Sound as if I'm joking? You better go under quickly. I'm not joking, Ted. I'm scared. I'm scared of my wits. Maybe I've lost him already, but my wits, though. But maybe that's what he wants, whoever it is listening to me now. He wants my fear to drive me away from
0: here. Keep hold of yourself. I'll be right over.
1: All right. Did you hear that? Whoever or whatever you are, that was my friend, Sergeant Ted Wallace of the CID. In a couple of minutes, you'll be here. Ted and a couple of constables. You can't escape that, can you, huh? No windows. Everything's air conditioned. There's only one way for you to get out of this morgue, and that's through that door. Now, that you have to pass me, eh? Well, go on. Why don't you laugh, eh? Go on, laugh. I'm only hiding out one of those cabinets. Laugh, you rotten, filthy murderer. Go on, scare me.
2: Maybe I should be challenged to every one. Scared. Every nerve in my body began to tremble. If I didn't pull myself together, I too would become a candidate for one of those cabinets for corpses. What was the matter with Ted Wallace? Why did it take so long? I saw it. In the fifth row of the cabinets was one that I pulled out and not replaced. It had contained the dead body of a man who must have been in his early 40s. Slowly it began to rise until it stood erect. It spoke.
3: Go, mortal. Go. Leave the dead to the dead.
2: You.
3: Leave.
2: You can't fool me.
3: Let us rest in peace.
2: Oh.
3: The old man was sent to his final rest. Because it was decreed that he would want to end his mortal day.
2: Wait a minute. Who are you?
3: Go, lest we claim you.
2: It was all crazy. I'm sure it was. But I became crazy, too. I could take it no more. Who was I to be the avenger of Willie's death? The sentinel guarding the gates of death. I ran. I'm a coward. I don't care. Let the police do their own
0: thing. Where are you going? Tommy, take it easy, old man.
2: Thank heavens you're here. I'm sorry, Ted. I can't get a hold of myself. Have you brought anyone with you?
1: Yes, of course. Two constables.
2: Keep them here by the gate. There's something or someone in there.
1: Have you been
2: drinking?
1: I've come over here because you told me that
2: Willie, dear old Willie, is lying in one of those cabinets.
1: Yeah, that's what you say, cabinet 28. Well, come on, shall we?
2: Tell them that those two cops... Tell them not to move from the gate.
1: Yes, all right. Anything for a quiet death. Oh, sorry, Tom. Yeah. I know that wasn't funny. Yeah. Is he really dead? Willie, I mean. All right. Let's go in.
2: As we walked towards the cabinets, my feet felt like tons of lead. I could see Ted looking at me out of the corner of his eye, wondering if I'd brought him out on a hoax, that I was drunk, or worse.
1: Cabinet 28.
2: Yeah.
1: You said he was murdered. Your head bashed him. What were you running away from?
2: I'm finding you a ghost and a killer scaring the wits out of me.
4: Well, killer, ghost, you've got company. I've got the law with me. What is your laugh now, you rotten swine?
1: Yeah, listen, Tom. I'm telephoning an ambulance. You're going to hospital.
2: Well, maybe we'll both go to hospital before we leave here tonight. Maybe we'd better book our accommodation here.
4: Well, what is your laugh at that, ghost?
1: Yeah, leave the ghost for a moment. Where's Willie?
2: You don't understand. Somebody walked out of that cabinet.
1: Oh, one of the corpses?
2: Yes. Laugh as much as you like. There he is. 5 months to go before he was to say goodbye to his dead, and now death has claimed him. Permanently.
1: Yeah. Stop searching the place with your eyes like that, will you? You make me nervous.
2: I'm making you nervous. You haven't done anything. Wait till our friend starts making with his laugh. All right. You satisfied that Willie's dead, eh?
1: Yeah, here I am.
2: Just look at that skull. You see?
1: Yeah.
2: Do you think a ghost did that?
1: I think we'd better all go back to the station. I'll keep these...
2: Are you crazy? You can't do that. What about the killer or whatever it is? He's here, hiding somewhere.
1: Yes, I know.
5: It was a corpse that stood up yesterday.
2: You've hit the nail on the head. It was a corpse that wasn't a corpse, no? Someone who was supposed to be dead. Someone who had to get out of here because... Yes. Yes, they had to get out of here before they commenced an autopsy on his live body. Yes.
1: Is that right? Is that why you killed Willie?
2: Come on, Chester.
5: What now?
2: The fifth row. Come on, quick. This is it. That's what? No identification tag. This cabinet was supposed to be empty. And yet I saw a corpse stand up and frighten. Quick, back to the other one. All right. Now, look. There's supposed to be a corpse in this cabinet, but not the corpse of Willie Dalton. It says Arthur Hudson awaiting burial.
5: Yeah. Well, now.
2: Yes, now, just a minute. Let me open this.
5: Yeah.
2: And that's poor Willie, eh?
5: Yeah.
2: His shirt's off. One shoe, and that's when I must have interrupted the killer. And I thought it was a ghost. But don't you see, Ted? The undertakers would have arrived, and poor Willie would have been buried as Arthur Hudson.
5: Yes, and that means...
2: That means the corpse that frightened me out of my wits was Mr. Hudson, who isn't a corpse.
5: Yeah. Now, look here, Tom. This sounds crazy.
2: Now, look, sir. Even before I started getting scared, I couldn't search the morgue properly because I daren't go too far from the entrance or the exit, if you like. But now that our two friends are at the gate, we're going to search this place until we find friend Hudson.
0: There's nothing here, Tom.
2: Well, he must have changed his hiding place when I ran like a scared rabbit. He must be in... Yes, he must be in one of those refrigerating cabinets.
5: What, you mean playing at being a corpse for the second time?
2: That's it. We're going to get you. You'll swing for this.
5: All right.
2: Nothing there.
6: Let's try the next one.
2: Not there.
6: Well,
2: what
6: about this one?
2: Yeah. Ah. Well, I'll be... Quite a bloom on your cheeks for a dead man. Get up, corpse. Get up, Schiller. Ah, have you got him?
5: Yes,
2: here he is. He looks pretty, doesn't he, with his eyes closed?
5: Yeah. Yeah, careful, Tommy, maybe.
2: Yeah, I'll soon see. All I've got to do is press his nostrils together like this. If he's dead, he won't mind. Like that. Stand up, ghost. Poor corpse. It's very cold, isn't it, without your clothes on? I'll bet you 100 to 1 this swine didn't bother about his fingerprints. Willie would be missing, not dead. He was killed 10 minutes before the morgue was due to shut for the night.
1: Stop him! Be mad! Hold on, Constable!
0: They've got him.
7: Well, is your name Arthur Hudson? I'm arresting you for the murder.
5: Cold. I'm shivering.
2: Cold, are you? I thought the ghost didn't feel the cold.
5: Please, blanket or something that should always in the darkest always. Please, I catch my death of cold.
7: Oh, he'll catch his death of cold.
0: Morning, sir.
7: Oh, come in, Tom, come in.
0: Yeah, I read your piece this morning.
5: Uh-huh.
0: You said there were questions that need to be answered. You said that there were likely to be sensational developments.
5: That's right.
0: Yeah, well, it's all in the bag. Arthur Hudson, an out-of-work actor, meets Dr. Herbert Williams. Williams had been struck off the medical register after being sentenced for a drug offense.
5: Uh-huh.
0: Well, now, he knew about Willie Dalton and the government morgue, since he was at one time connected with the Municipal Pathological Department.
5: Well, that was the plan.
0: Yeah, that was the scheme. Hudson pretends to be very sick, see?
5: Mm-hmm.
0: Gets his landlady to phone Dr. Williams. Dr. Williams injects him with a drug that gives him an appearance of death,
5: uh-huh.
0: Signs the death certificate, manages to get him put into the police morgue, and you know what?
5: What?
0: All for a 50,000 quid life insurance.
5: That's a lot of money.
0: Yeah.
5: Well, if poor Willie hadn't suspected something and hadn't telephoned me, they might have got away with it, too.
0: Yeah, that's it. The idea was for Hudson to put on Dalton's clothes and switch identities until Hudson was safely out of the building. He tried to frighten you. You see, he couldn't leave until you...
5: He frightened me, all right.
0: Yeah.
5: If you hadn't arrived in time...
0: Yeah, well, never mind that now. They're both behind bars. Although friend Hudson is suffering from a severe chill.
5: Really?
0: You don't think that you're...
5: Oh, excuse me, yes.
0: Hello? West London CID. Sam Wallace speaking. Who? What?
2: Yes, all right. I'll look into it. Yeah, we'll send the man round right away. No, not at all. I've got another story for you, Tom.
8: That's good. What is it?
2: No, that was Morgan and Son. Also butchers. Their refrigeration room has been burgled. A carcass of beef has been stolen. You're interested?
8: You can go and fry yourself.

0: chilling experience for our young crime reporter. And as for that man Hudson, fancy giving poor old Willie Dalton such a cold reception. Actually, I don't think Mr. Hudson planned things very well, do you? The plan didn't have a ghost of a chance.
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0: This is your host back again. Just a reminder of our rendezvous next week. Where are we going? Through the creaking door, of course.
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0: a darn thing. Do you know that?
1: Well, hurry, darling. Take it easy. Pull off the road till it eases up a bit, if you like.
0: It's been like this for the last hour, hasn't it? I can't see it easing up. What's the time?
1: Yeah, watch it stop. 10 o'clock, it says, but it was that at least half an hour ago.
0: Well, we can forget about getting home early tonight.
1: Well, the farmers will be pleased.
0: Hey, look. Someone's decided to wait till the storm has passed over a bit.
1: That car beside the road, you mean?
0: Yes.
1: There's someone standing there, isn't there?
0: He looks like it. He's dragging us down. What shall I do?
1: Troubled by the looks of things. Yes, look. He's been trying to fix the puncture.
0: It could be a trick, couldn't it?
1: You mean a hold-up? I bet he's so, darling.
0: You always were adjusting, so. Anyway, we'll see what he wants.
1: Here he comes. He's in uniform.
0: Yes, it's a railway uniform.
2: I'm so pleased you stopped. I'm having a bit of trouble.
0: Puncture?
2: Yes, the spare's flat. I've been stuck here for half an hour. You're the first car that's come along.
0: Oh, you better get in. Now, my name's Michael Wright. This is my wife, Pamela.
1: How do you do?
2: I'm pleased to meet you, and that's no error. Bill Evans is my name.
0: Well, now, where do you want to be, Bill?
2: Well, I'm on the railway. I suppose you can see that. Should have been at the station half an hour ago.
0: Which station is that?
2: Rossiter Station. It's about 10 miles from here.
0: Okay, you just show me how to get there. We'll give you a lift.
2: That's very kind of you. You turn off to the right about a mile ahead.

0: station.
1: Oh, I see. It's miles from anywhere, isn't it?
0: There's the local farmers, mainly. Look, why don't you shelter here a while, Mr.
2: I mean, the film's not worth it, anything. It's warm and dry in the waiting room, and I could offer you a cup of tea.
1: That's very kind of you, Bill.
3: Oh, yes, let's do that, Michael. You're tired of driving. I'd love a cup of tea.
1: All right, then.
4: Get around, boys. Follow me.
1: Right.
4: Through there.
2: Come on, darling.
1: Oh. Hey, I'm soaked. So are you, Pam.
3: Oh, never mind. Better than driving through that horrible storm all the while.
0: Make yourself comfortable. I'll make the tea. Let's hope there's some milk left.
1: Okay. What's the matter, darling? You're shivering. Oh, have you caught a cold, do you think?
3: Well, I'm all right. Just relief, I think. I hate driving in weather like this. Rain, thunder. I imagine all sorts of terrible accidents.
1: Why didn't you say? You know I'd have stopped.
3: Well, I know you'd prefer to keep going. I'm glad we've stopped, really.
1: You look a bit feverish to me. Here, let me feel your forehead. Not quite hot, you know. I think you've got a temperature.
3: Oh, it's nothing. Nothing a cup of tea won't fix.
1: Funny little condition, isn't it? Rossiter. I never heard of it, have you?
3: Never. But I don't know this area well, in any case.
0: You know, I think our friend Bill is the only one here. He must be booking clerk, porter, and station master rolled into one.
4: There.
0: Sorry I took so long. I'm afraid the milk was finished, but, well, I thought, seeing as it's so cold, you might like to have a drop of something stronger.
1: Oh, that's marvelous, Bill. What about you, Arthur?
0: Not feeling well, Mrs. Ross?
3: Oh, it's nothing.
0: No, the glasses aren't very dainty, but they're clean. Here we are, then. Cheers.
1: Ah, oh, thanks. Here's the one.
0: And I've been at Rossiter ever since. I do everything here. And I like it. Another drop, Michael?
1: Just a little bit. I've got a drive, remember? Yeah, it can't be far off midnight, can it?
0: Who ever thought we'd spend the night in a railway station, eh, darling?
3: What time is it, Bill?
0: I'll have a look in a minute. The clock's through there. Can't be 12 yet, though. The express goes through at 12. We'll hear the bells. There's a warning bell at about 10:02. Then I have to nip down to the signal box at the end of the platform and clear the line for us. Another drink, Mrs. Wright.
3: Well, not for me. I'm feeling much better, though, Mother.
1: Must have just been the rain. Rossiter. You know, I thought I didn't know the place, but the name rings a bell now.
0: Big smash here 5 years ago. In all the papers. Maybe that's where you know the name from.
3: I remember. Rossiter. I do remember.
0: Everybody for another drink? That's the last of the bottle we've just had, I'm afraid.
3: I'd like another, Bill. Have you got any more?
0: Yeah, there's another bottle where this one came from. I'll go and get it.
1: Well, getting into the spirit of the party, eh, darling?
3: Listen, Michael. I got him out of the room deliberately.
1: Whatever for? Ah, you want to tell me how much you love me?
3: I remember this accident here 5 years ago. Do you?
1: Vaguely. A lot of people feel that, I remember.
3: That's right, but do you remember what caused the accident?
1: No. Who cares, anyway?
3: I remember the accident very well. And the station master was drunk, darling. He was drunk. He didn't work the signals properly or something, but he was to blame for the smash, don't you see?
1: See what?
3: This chap's the station master, too, and it's the same time of the year. And he's been drinking.
1: Oh, well, don't worry, ma'am. I'll see that history doesn't repeat itself.
3: It's not that. I mean, it's not history. So confused. Why don't we know what time it is? I mean, why did my watch stop?
1: You forgot to wind it, I suppose. What are you getting at, Pam?
3: This man's name is Evans, isn't it? Billy.
1: That's right. I said it too. I'm having a ball.
3: The more I think about this smash 5 years ago, the more I remember. The station master, who was to blame, never came to trial for his part in it.
1: Well, they must have decided it wasn't his fault.
3: No. No, it wasn't that. He committed suicide.
1: So?
3: Don't you see what I'm trying to say? His name was Evans. The same as this man. Evans, darling. Evans.

0: double limit.
1: Oh, good, Bill, good.
2: How long did you say you've been working here at Rossiter, Bill?
0: Too long. There you are, Mrs. Wright.
2: Thanks.
1: Are you the only one who works here, Bill?
0: That's right. I told you. I'm Jack of all trades.
1: And supposing you're sick or out of action or something?
0: I can't get sick, must I? And for you, Mr. Wright?
1: Thanks, Bill. No more for me.
0: Come on, come on. Just a drop.
1: Fine. Not too much. How about yourself?
0: In a minute. One or two things I have to go and check before the express comes through. I won't be long. Just got to phone through. Won't be long.
2: What's happening?
1: There's nothing happening. He's not a ghost, if that's what you're worried about. Ghosts don't drink and get drunk and talk as rationally as he does.
2: Oh, how do you know? How many ghosts have you spoken to?
1: Oh, come off it, Pam. Look, you caught a bit of a chill in the rain and you're imagining things.
2: What am I imagining? His name is Bill Evans. He told us that himself, so I'm not imagining that. And it's July, the middle of July, just the same as it was 5 years ago. That's not imagination, is it? And he's been drinking. It's just the same as it was.
1: It's coincidence.
2: And how do we know how ghosts behave? All right, so you don't believe in ghosts. Neither do I. You say it's coincidence. But it's too much of a coincidence. And he seems strange to me. He seems... Oh,
1: he's perfectly normal, darling, really.
2: Oh, right. Well, it was an express train due at midnight.
1: Well, that's the same, you know that. What caused the smash?
2: I don't remember it. Yes, I do. Oh, my God.
1: Yes, I remember now. Yes, of course. It had been raining heavily, hadn't it?
2: Yes, that's right. And there'd been a washaway on the line about 5 miles from here.
1: Yes.
2: This station was the last point, the last signal point, which could have stopped the train. Oh, darling, I'm scared.
1: Oh, wait a minute. Now, that could be a coincidence, too. Rain isn't uncommon at this time of the year, you know. Now, the station master was drunk, wasn't he?
2: It's the same. It's all the same.
1: Now, pull yourself together, Pam. There must be something different. Wait a minute. They must phone through from the point further off the line, mustn't they? Yes, they do. That's it. Now, that's something that's different. I remember on the night of the smash, the storm had been very heavy, just like tonight.
2: Just like tonight?
1: Yes, but there's one big difference, my darling. On that night 5 years ago, the storm damaged the phone lines. Telephone lines were down. That's why it was all left up to the station master, who was drunk.
2: Yes, that's right, I remember.
1: Well, the phone lines aren't down tonight, are they? You heard Bill say the warning bell. It'll go any minute.
2: But that isn't the phone line, is it?
1: Well, same thing. Now, do you feel better?
2: Michael, I feel... You're right, I suppose. It's
1: yes,
2: just coincidence.
1: Of course.
2: Well, the phone must be all right, mustn't it?
1: I'll lay out that's just what Bill's gone to do now. Phone through to the other station further up the line. You'll see. Just a string of coincidences.
2: And the name?
1: Evans isn't an uncommon name, is it, my dear? Bill Evans, there must be thousands of them.
2: Yes, I think.
3: Any bell? Did the bell ring?
1: No, not yet. Anything wrong?
3: Have you seen storm? The phone lines are down.

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0: Who would have guessed it? The phone lines are down. I always say there's nothing like a good storm and a disrupting of communications for making things easier for the ghosts to walk. Don't you agree?
1: The phone line? You mean the station's cut off?
2: That's right. I can't get through.
1: It's so strange.
2: What are you going to do now, Bill?
3: No, it's not all that serious, really.
2: Only if something's wrong on the line. No reason to suppose there should be, but,
3: well, we always play it safe.
2: I'd better go to the signal box.
3: Play it safe? You mean you're going to stop the train?
2: There's a direct line through the signal box from the station up the line. It's 10-1, that'll be all right. I'll check from there.
1: It's just like 5 years ago. I know it.
2: I won't be long. Just keep your fingers crossed that the line to the signal box is still okay. Otherwise, we'll have to disrupt the railway services and stop the express.
1: The scene I could see is a ghost. He must be. I wonder what's happened to the rail station, Master. He's going to go on an accident this one.
3: For heaven's sake, relax, darling. Even if he is a ghost, which he isn't, what could he do? He can't go out and dig the track up and cause a smash that way. There can't be an accident unless there's something wrong on the line.
1: How do we know there isn't? The storm, the rain. 5 years ago, there was a wash away. How do you know he's not the same tonight?
3: Because things don't happen that way. 5 years ago, there was a weakness somewhere. The rain caused the earthwork to give way. Now, don't you think the authorities will have made quite sure that that can't happen again, however severe the storm?
1: I don't know. I don't know what to think.
3: What do you want me to do?
1: I think you should go after him. I think you should be with him.
3: Oh, heaven, what on earth for?
1: But he might be able to prevent something terrible happening.
3: But nothing can happen, Pam. I've told you.
1: Please, Michael, for my sake.
3: All right, if it'll make you feel better.
2: Now, will you be all right here?
1: I don't know who that man is or what he is, but there's something strange going on tonight.
2: I'll open it up.

0: Hello?
1: Over here.
0: Bill?
1: Over here. I've hurt my leg.
0: Bill, what happened?
1: It's my leg. The rain. That pole was slippery. Maybe the drink, I don't know. I slipped. I hurt my leg. What's funny?
0: Oh, Bill, I'm sorry. I shouldn't laugh. It's relief, I suppose.
1: Oh.
0: Look, I'll get you back to the waiting room. One thing's certain now. I haven't had much to do with ghosts, but I'm sure they don't fall and break their legs. Well, there, Bill, it's not much of a splinter. It'll ease things until Pam can get you to the hospital. How far is it?
1: Not far.
0: You all right, darling?
2: I'm fine. No, don't worry about me. I'll get into the hospital all right.
1: Is that what has to be done, Michael?
0: I think so. Now, check the line is clear and make the signal go.
1: That's right. There's nothing to it.
0: No, don't you worry, though. Come on, Pam. Just give me a hand. We'll get in the car.

0: clear. Go ahead, Rossiter.
1: All right.
0: Is that you, Bill? You sound different.
1: No, Bill 6. I'm filling in.
0: Oh. 39, isn't it?
1: It certainly is. Ah, very good. Now, then. First one was right, Bill. Well, enough.
2: The express through yet?
1: Not yet.
2: Ah, thank goodness I got here in time.

0: I'm worried about your husband.
1: Don't worry about Michael. He's resourceful. He'll manage.
0: Well, it's not far now. See that turning to the left?
1: I see it.
0: Yeah, the turn there. It's about a quarter of a mile down.

0: Comes now. Can you double in time?
1: Thank heavens, yes, sir. All signals red. Stop the train. That's it. All signals red.
0: He's closer.
1: Cheer stop in the station. It'll be all right this time. It'll be all right.

0: hospital.
1: Well, I'm sorry you hurt your leg, but
0: it's such a relief.
2: A relief?
1: I don't know what it was. My watch stopped. I'm feeling a bit feverish, perhaps. I don't know, but everything seemed the same.
2: Same?
1: The smash 5 years ago. Well, that was at this time of the year, wasn't it? And the names are the same.
2: The names?
1: Well, the station master then was called Evans, wasn't he?
2: Oh, I see. Yes, he was, as a matter of fact. No relation. Evans is a common name, I suppose. Of course, don't tell me you thought...
1: I really feel silly about it now, but relieved, too. Well, it was the storm, you see, and everything was the same.
2: Well, I'm no ghost, Mrs. Wright. And I think I've got a broken leg to prove it.

0: There's been a washaway. The line blocked.
1: Washaway? Who's this? This is the expected outcome. Here, you're not a railway man.
0: No, I'm not.
1: Well, then?
0: It's a long story, but there would have been a smash-up if I hadn't stopped you. Look, ask the old man. That's right, isn't it? What happened to him? That's the old man. He disappeared.
2: Oh,
3: he's
2: dead. Oh,
3: he's
2: fine.
3: Hello. Well, the hero himself. Oh, nice to see you.
2: How's the leg?
3: Oh, coming on fine, thank you. It'll be a bit torn up again, though. Well, I read all about it in the papers, but tell me what happened.
4: Oh, Bill, there's nothing to tell, really. It wasn't me. It was the old fellow, the railway worker.
3: Go on.
4: Well, I checked that the line was clear, like you told me to. I got the go-ahead, and I was going to signal the train through when the door burst open and this chap came in. He told me there'd been a washaway. He actually threw the signal. He stopped the train. Ah, he's the one who should have got all the congratulations, not me.
3: I didn't hear about this railway man.
4: No, they didn't mention it in the papers.
3: What did he look like?
4: Well, now, about 50, I'd say. Going grey.
3: And a beard? Did he have a little beard?
4: Yes, that's right. Now you mention it. Yes, of course he did. You must know him, I suppose.
3: I never met him.
4: Well, then who is he?
3: Well, like I told you, I'm the only one working on the railways around here. It's a lonely spot.
2: But I don't understand.
4: I think I do. I've just remembered something. It was raining cats and dogs outside that signal box. And he'd obviously come through the rain. His uniform was quite dry. Dusty, in fact.
3: I don't believe in ghosts either, Mrs. Wright. But I'll bet if you ask him his name, he would have told you he was Evans.
2: You don't mean...
3: Evans. The man who was responsible for the smash 5 years ago. He was making amends, you see. I hope he rests peacefully now.

waiting here. So who was it that stopped the train? You see, the thing that has me confused is that we've got old Bill Evans with us. Here, behind the creaking door.

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I have flown. I have sailed. I have moved about this world of ours. And ever in search of the finest of its kind, we bring you the Tops in Spine Chillers.

0: other noises drift into the room. Dr. Elliot is anxious to leave. His wife waits for him in their car parked outside the squalid house.
1: The boy will walk again, Doctor.
2: There's nothing to fear. His leg will mend perfectly.
1: Oh, thank you, Doctor. Thank you.
2: Well, I think I'd better go. My wife is waiting for me in the car outside.
1: Oh, Doctor, may I... Perhaps I might read your palm. Such fine, strong hands have mended my grandson's bones. Let me speak the future written in your hands.
2: Oh, well, all right.
1: We see a fine, strong life. Tells a rich story. For you, the surgery was natural. Yes, when you were young, you mended a bird's broken wing. You grew happy in the strength you gave to others. You were content in the strength of your young hands and your work for a time. Oh, yes, you met someone you loved. You married. And a great cloud settled over you. This cloud is in your life now. It fills you with fear. Something that you scarcely admit to yourself. I do not understand it clearly. It is... Oh, no, I see it. It is... No.
2: Philip, tell me.
1: I see something terrible.
2: What are you saying? Tell me what is written in my head. I must know.
1: Oh, go, I tell you. You know too well what I see in your hand. Go, and never come here again. Here's death.

0: they're waiting for us at the party. John, what's the matter?
1: What did she mean? What could she have seen?
2: What could she have seen?
1: Marion, I must get some air.
2: They're expecting us, John. Carl Czerny and all his friends.
1: Yes, yes, I know, Marion. Please, just for a few minutes. Let's go over to the water there, near the wharf.
2: John, you haven't been listening to me. Is something wrong? Was everything all right?
1: I can't understand what she meant. What did she see?
2: Who? The gypsy woman. See where, John?
1: In my hands. She saw something horrible written in my palm. She spoke of my childhood, about meeting you, my love of surgery. Everything she saw was the truth. And then suddenly she screamed. She refused to go on, talk to death.
2: Oh, John, don't think about it. No one would have crazed with fear for her grandchild. John, listen to me. Let's go to the party. Carl Czerny's there. I know he can help. He's just back after years of study abroad, working in the occult sciences. Black magic, palm tree. Perhaps he can...
1: Look at the water, Marion. How tranquil and yet how black it is. Down there. Lean out here. You will see. There. There.
2: John, are you listening?
1: See those lights flashing on and off down there in the water? Luminous. Each with its shining better.
2: I don't see anything, John. What do you imagine?
1: No!
2: John! Are you going? You're going to push me in. Into the water. Just look in your eyes. You won't try to push me in to drown me. You will, won't you?
1: I don't know. I don't understand what's happened. I felt an irresistible urge suddenly. And then you scream. I realized how many I pushed you over the edge.
2: You talk as if you had no control over yourself. As if you were an automaton. A tool in someone's hand.
1: Someone's hand. Perhaps my own, Marion. Perhaps that's what the gypsy saw. What she wouldn't tell me. That must be it. Oh, Marion, please try to understand. I don't know what happened just now. I can't even try to explain it. You said before that Carl Czerny was at the party. He's returned here after years of study abroad. Perhaps he could tell me. Perhaps he might know the answer.
2: Tell you what, John?
1: You said he was a student of palmistry. Perhaps then he can tell me what is written in my hand.
3: I see the brilliant hands of a great surgeon. I see skill, certainly, a quick, decisive mind. And I see...
1: What else do you see?
3: I see also something tragic.
1: Tell me what it is, Czerny.
3: I see also death in your hands.
1: Death. That's what it is. Death at my hands. That's what she saw, too, the gypsy. That's why she feared for her grandson's life. It is there, written, incised, burnt into my hands. Death! The early of this evening, at the water's edge, I nearly pushed Marion in. She said it. I was an automaton, a tool in someone's vast scheme, greater than all of us, driving me, forcing me to fulfill the prophecy written here in these hands.

0: Please put out the light, Jonah. Such a terrible headache.
1: All right, Mary.
0: Oh, that's better. Thank you, John.
1: I'm glad we left the party early. Here, sit down in this chair. Oh. You're tired. I'll get something for you from my cabinet.
0: You sure you can find it in the dark?
1: No, there's no need to put on the lights. I'll find them.
0: Did you speak to Carl tonight, John?
1: Yes, I spoke to him.
0: What did he say?
1: Nothing, Marion. Nothing at all.
0: He was very charming tonight, wasn't he? He was reading everyone's palm. He's really very brilliant, John.
1: Yes, I know.
0: Do you know what he told me?
1: What, Marion?
0: He took my hand and read my palm, and he told me my meeting with you, the marriage, problems we've had, joys. And then he said something I didn't quite understand. He said he saw your name, John. Your name, written at the end of my lifeline.
1: My name?
0: Yes. What do you think he meant? Your name, written at the end of my lifeline.
1: My name? That means that... It couldn't. No, it means nothing. Nothing. I don't know what it could mean.
0: Someone said it meant life together, John. You and I, together until the end.
1: Yes, that must be it. Here, Marion, take this pill. Now, don't think about it. Take this. It'll cure your headache.
0: What is it, John?
1: Just an aspirin. What?
0: Let me have that bottle. Yes. Put the light on. Aspirin. It isn't the aspirin bottle, John. Look at it. It's poison. You were trying to give me poison.
1: No, Marion, no.
0: You were. Oh, get away from me. You were trying to kill me. That's it. You are trying to kill me. You must be mad, John. Twice tonight you've tried to kill me. First down at the wharf, you tried to push me in the water, and now this.
1: Marion, I swear to you, I didn't know. Listen to me.
0: Listen to you. No, I'm going. Getting out of here. I've got to get away from you. Anywhere. I'll go away with Carl. He asked me to go with him, but I refused, saying I loved you, wanted to be with you. Be with you? You would marry me. Don't come near me. Don't you dare!
1: Marion, wait. Don't go. Marion! Oh, Marion. Oh, no. Was I trying to kill her? No, not Marion, my wife. The other way. I love her. Maybe it doesn't have to be her. Perhaps my name at the end of her lifeline does mean life together. My hands say death, but not her death. Death. Perhaps there is another way out. Perhaps someone else will serve to fulfill the prophecy. Perhaps if I kill someone else, someone, anyone, then maybe I shall obtain release. Yes, that is my answer. I must kill someone.
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0: I, and can I? Who will notice what I'm about to do? So much death here in the hospital. All that is needed is a simple error, a miscalculation, the merest slip of the scalpel. I'm free, released from the fate that is written here in these hands. But I am a doctor, a physician. I have sworn.
1: I swear by Apollo, the physician, and Aesculapius, and Hygieia, and Panacea, and all the gods and goddesses, that according to my ability and judgment as a physician, I will keep this oath forever and this stipulation.
0: A Hippocratic oath. The oath of a physician to his profession. The oath I swore to uphold. But I cannot listen, I cannot. My name's death is written in my hand.
1: This I swear. Into whatsoever house I enter, I will go unto them for the benefit of the sick, and will abstain from every voluntary act of mischief and corruption. This I swear.
0: Into whatsoever house I enter, I will go unto them for the benefit of the sick, and will abstain from every voluntary act of mischief and corruption. This I swear. This I swear. Nurse, nurse, this is Dr. Elliot. Prepare the patient in surgery A immediately for operation.
2: Dr. Elliot?
3: Yes?
2: Brilliantly done, Dr. Elliot. I congratulate you. That was a most magnificent operation.
3: Thank you, Lowell.
0: Brilliant and magnificent operation. But with that success, I know I cannot kill another person. I could not bring myself to kill the patient, try as hard as I would. No, I know now that I must. That it must be her, Marion, who dies at my hand. There could be no one else. There could be no other answer. I must write my name at the end of her lifeline. Accidents, emergency, death all around me. And yet hers is the death that must come at my hands. This is what must be.
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0: Who let me alone? Not again, not another.
4: 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Urgent in surgery C.
0: Hello, operator.
5: Yes, sir.
0: Get me surgery C.
5: Going through, doctor.
6: Hello?
0: Dr. Elliot speaking. I can't be disturbed. I've just completed a most difficult operation. I'm frightfully tired.
6: But this is very serious, doctor.
0: I don't care how serious it is.
6: But, doctor, it's your wife.
0: My wife? Well, what's happened?
6: She was brought into the hospital just as you were leaving the operating room. She and a Mr. Carl Cherney were in a terrible automobile accident. Some of them are in the emergency ward now.
0: What was the diagnosis?
6: Both with severe internal injuries. Immediate surgery has been ordered. Dr. Peters has already begun operating Mr. Cherney. Dr. Lowell says it's imperative that you operate on your wife.
0: I can't. Don't you understand? My hands. My name at the end.
6: What are you saying, Doctor?
0: All right. Prepare the patient. I will operate. I must.

0: Doctor, is it all right?
1: Yes, Dr. Bauer, I'm sure to be in any moment.
0: But doesn't he realize that this patient's status is most critical?
1: Well, I told him what you said, Doctor.
0: Well, where in heaven's name is he? Doesn't he know his wife is dying?
2: Here I am, though.
0: This patient needs instant operation, Doctor.
2: This patient, as you call her, is my wife.
0: I know that, Doctor. That's why I couldn't understand. I'm sorry, Doctor. Will you begin now?
2: Yes. I will operate. Noel, you will stay and assist me. Scalpel, no. Hemostat, miss. Clamp off the vessels, Noel. Wait, Noel. Wait with the hemostat. Wait.
0: Dr. Elliot, the bleeding is profuse.
2: No, I said wait. I tell you what to do.
3: Dr. Elliot, the patient's pulse is beginning to fall rapidly.
2: Dr. Elliot, quiet. I'm in charge here.
4: I see death at your hands, Dr. Elliot. Death at your hands.
3: Dr. Elliot, the patient's blood pressure has taken a serious fall.
5: At the end of my lifeline, your name, John. Your name at the end of my lifeline.
0: Dr. Elliot? Doctor, haven't you better use the ligatures? This patient will require transfusion unless their bleeding is stopped.
2: No, Lowell. No ligatures yet. It's all right. It's quite all right.
5: What could it mean, John? Your name written at the end of my lifeline.
2: I understand what it means, Marion. The patient's pulse is very faint, Doctor. Almost imperceptible.
4: I see death at your hands. Death at your hands.
0: Dr.
4: Elliot,
0: dead
4: at your hands.
0: Dr. Elliot, what are you doing standing there staring?
2: I can't do it. I can't. No, take over. I can't go on with this operation.
0: But you must. You can't stop now, Dr. Elliot.
2: Look at me. I'm trembling all over. My hands are shaking. I can't control them.
0: You've got to pull yourself together.
2: It's impossible. Lowell, I can't do it. I tell you, you've got to complete this operation. If I go on, I'll kill her. Oh, I'll kill her, do you understand? I'm killing her now. You've got to take over, Lowell. You've got to.
0: Listen to me, Dr. Elliot. There's only one surgeon in the world who can successfully complete this operation. And that man is you.
2: No, I can't. I won't touch her again.
0: Dr. Elliot, look at me. I've seen your work before. I know what you're made of. I understand the tension that grips your throat, that tightens your fingers. Remember, Doctor, this woman is not only your wife. She's also your patient.
2: Yes. Yes, you're right. Yes, she's my patient.
0: Remember, Doctor, a woman is bleeding to death under your hand. You and you alone can save this patient. Shall I clamp off the vessels, Dr. Elliot?
2: The vessels? Yes, yes, yes. Clamp off the vessels. That bleeding must be stopped. Nurse?
0: Suture, nurse. A sponge.
2: Cut off the anesthesia.

0: Dr. Ellis.
1: What is it, Lowe?
0: May I say something? I have had the privilege of working with many great surgeons, but, sir, that operation and your behavior in that room were the most magnificent I've ever witnessed.
1: Thank you.
0: I didn't know how true it was that you were the only surgeon in the world who could have pulled through that, but after that grueling operation earlier this afternoon, and the tremendous strain of hearing of your wife's accident, it was no wonder you were overwrought during the operation on your wife. It was absolutely...
1: Let's not speak of it anymore. Do you mind, Lowe?
0: Sorry, Dr. Ellis. Dr. Ellis? Dr. Ellis?
1: Yes. What is it, Lowe?
0: It's the patient, Mr. Cherney.
1: What about Cherney?
0: He was crushed horribly in the accident. Dr. Peters performed the emergency operation, but I'm afraid without success. He was too far gone for man's aid.
1: Is he dead, Lowe?
0: No, he's still conscious. He's got a few minutes left. He said he had to talk to you. Oh, I know it's asking a lot, but... Would you mind, Doctor?
1: That's all right, Lowe. I'll be glad to see him. Where is he?
2: You wanted to see me, Cherney?
3: I haven't much time or much strength to speak. You know that I love Marion. I have always loved her. And last night, when I spoke to you, when I read your palm, I said I saw death at your hands. I hoped that would drive you to murder. I wanted you to kill. That Marion would be free to come to me. To be mine.
2: But you said you saw my name at the end of Marion's lifeline. You knew I would understand. That meant her death at my hands. Why?
3: I knew you would understand. I spoke to Marion after you left. After I had read your palm. I told her I loved her. Asked her to come away with me. She refused. She loves you, Elliot. You alone. I knew then that even if you killed and Marion were free, she would still be yours. I would never have her. I've been mad, insanely jealous. I determined that if I could not have her, neither could you nor anyone else. And when I saw your name at the end of her lifeline, I told her so. I knew you must understand the meaning of those words, that you would kill her.
2: When you did see my name at the end of her lifeline, it is true, then, that I must kill her. Am I to have no peace until I've killed her?
3: No, Elliot. Your name is written at the end of her lifeline. But her lifeline is very long. As long as yours. Both of you have a long life ahead of you. Together.
2: But the death that is written in my hands. You saw it. The gypsy saw it. Death is written in my hands. You said so.
3: Yes. Death is written in your hands. Death, the constant companion of the great surgeon. Death is with you always. Death at your elbow at every operation. Death stands by at every stroke of the surgeon's knife. Death is in every line of your hands. But you triumph, Dr. Elliot. You triumph over death. Yours are the hands of a great surgeon, a great healer, winning victory after victory over what it is your destiny to struggle against.

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What was written in Dr. Elliot's hand came true. His destiny was a struggle against death. The battle of all great doctors. But what about you? 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

agonizing throes of a nightmare. We're trying to hold on to some semblance of sanity. Such a man is Bill Sampson, as he lies in his dingy bedroom near the docks.

0: if there was a truth. That would drive me mad. I can't stop it. I can't stop it. I can't.
1: You can. It is from the room upstairs. You can stop it.
2: Now I'm hearing voices. And this is how it starts. The mind begins to snap. You hear voices.
1: You're hearing my voice.
0: I've got to see. Something happened to the lights.
1: Why lights? We can only come play with light in the dark,
2: Bill. We know each other.
1: I know you. Go upstairs. See what's there.
2: Go upstairs.
0: Wait. Don't go away.
2: No one's here. I'm going mad.
1: But you're wrong, Bill. Listen to the door close behind me.
0: I went upstairs to the room above immediately. There was a man with a knife wound still fresh. He was dead. Police! Police! Oh, the telephone.

0: Police!
1: Bill.
2: Hugh?
1: Fancy calling me, please.
2: There's been a murder.
1: Didn't you know?
2: Didn't I? Well, why? How could I know?
1: Because you murdered him.
2: What?
1: I saw you do it.
2: Why would I want to kill a stranger?
1: What? And yes?
2: Unless I was...
1: Mad.
2: Who are you? I can't see you.
1: Does it matter? Here in the darkness, in the fog.
2: When the fog lifts.
1: It will never lift for us. Are you still going to call with me? They will never understand what drives you to kill. As I do.
2: Yes, you
1: do. But I know you, Bill. Now go back to your room.
2: My room.
1: And then back to the room upstairs. Change your suit of clothes and carry him down to the street.
2: Yes?
1: I'll come. I'll help you hide him from the world.
2: But I...
1: Go on, Samson. Let me think for you. You prefer me to this.
2: I don't know. All I know is I'm afraid. Afraid to think for myself.

0: couldn't see her face. I could only imagine it behind her black veil. I could feel her thinking, thinking for both of us. And I could sense her presence, too, as if there was an aching nerve connecting us.
1: Where's Abby?
0: Where?
1: Where the dead sleep.
0: A cemetery?
1: Yes. Carry her in your arms behind me as I show the way.
0: I carried him into the fog. Along the path that ran between rows of graves. He was light in my arms.
1: Yeah, Bill.
0: It's a mausoleum.
1: Yes. Can you see?
0: Up the door.
1: I'll stop the match.
0: Open the garden.
1: There, first. Close to you is his.
0: Not for me.

0: Yes?
1: I can feel you trying to speak for yourself. Don't.
0: Three cards. Two more empty.
1: The men placed are Henry and Robert.
0: And then seats?
1: Tomorrow night and the next.
0: How will they die?
1: You know, kill them.
0: Why?
1: Because it is a man not so to kill.
0: Why? Two more strangers I've never seen.
1: You'll do it for me. In gratitude.
0: Gratitude? For tonight.
1: Aren't you good?
0: You say you saw me in the room upstairs, but... But if I don't believe you?
1: Does it matter? After what's been done? We're going out here. Goodbye. Until tomorrow.
0: Tomorrow? Where's it to be?
1: Outside the vision, Clara's Midway.
0: How will I know you?
1: I'll know you.

the tail lights with the red eyes of the morning, closing with the rising mists, disappearing from sight. The red eyes of morning. I've been having a nightmare. None of it has happened. It was a game that the imagination plays on the

0: back to the room upstairs. Close. The door was closed with dust curling from the action of the doorknob. As if the room had been sealed up for years.
1: You're
0: on
1: the Joe. Downstairs, you live number three.
0: Yeah, I know it, no, but I...
1: Yes?
0: Who lives... lives in this room?
1: Nobody.
0: You sure of that?
1: Nobody lives in there. Empty a year already.
0: Could I have a look inside?
1: Sure. It's only an empty room, you'll see.
0: Well, I heard some noises coming from it. I couldn't sleep.
1: Oh, mice, it was. Hang on. There's the room. It smells empty.
0: The furnishings are gone.
2: A couch was here, and over here a lamp.
1: Are you furnishing the place?
2: I'm remembering it. As it was fresh. There was a straw rug on the floor, stained red and seeping through down through the floorboard. And a picture hung here. A wolf, howling at the moon. A
0: picture by Sargent.
2: These things. Where are they? What have you done with the furnishings? Let me go.
1: Shaking me like that. I'm going to call the police.
0: No, Joe, please, no, not policeman. I'm not well. Something woke me in. Frightened me.
1: Oh, mice, I told you. They're in the walls, in the floor.
0: Yes, it's mice. I know that's what it was. No, I'm sorry. I left my head. Forget it, please.
1: All right.
2: Thank you. Thanks.
0: In the room below, in my room, it all became vivid again. As vivid and real as the blood stains on the bedclothes, the dried patches of red rust on my pajamas and dressing gown.

0: tried not to, but the streets were one road leading to her.
1: You can't.
0: I couldn't help myself.
1: I know.
0: I came to see your face if you have a face.
1: You think not?
0: Oh, I think sometimes you're in a shadow thrown by my imagination. A shadow thrown by a sick mind.
1: Look at me with your own eye.
0: I am looking.
1: And what do you see?
0: No veil. This time there's a mask, the smiling mask of a goddess.
1: The goddess of you. And the costume is matched. See?
0: Yes. Why this masquerade?
1: It's carnival night inside the cafe. We're going in. Wear this mask. And put this in your pocket. Close to your finger. Yeah. Then your prize is most in the collection.
0: Henry is the name laid on that second touch.
1: Yes. He's an expert. You return the dagger before he misses.
0: Henry's
1: an honest guest. You know him by his laughter. The loudest laughter you hear inside.
0: And to do a murder for you?
1: For you, too. You're forgetting I know you, Bill. I know what drives you.

0: Henry now. Well?
1: What?
0: When you return his prize, do it only when he's laughing.
1: I did it like that. Exactly like that.

0: mausoleum. We put Henry beside the first. We put him to rest with his cheeks and eyes still wrinkled in laughter.
1: Clergyman.
0: He looks happy as if he's laughing at me.
1: Laughter was a scheme with Henry. A scheme to warn me, the way that he's on. Clergyman.
0: And then what would he do?
1: Make you the fool and the victim.
0: As he made you?
1: That.
0: Are you making me?
1: You're brave, think yourself.
0: No, but how did you know I could do what I did?
1: I know you.
0: Tell me about myself.
1: You sleep through the day.
0: Yes. I hide in some night.
1: You're grown as a man, with no memory of boyhood.
0: No memory? No.
1: You're afraid of your hand.
0: What she says, you've described me as it's as if it's me talking. It's me telling me about myself. It's as if the agony inside me found its own voice.
1: I told you I understand you, Sam. I told you I understand what drives you. Now, back to the center of the fog. I'll leave you there again to find your way home.
0: Well, when is it to be for the first time?
1: Tomorrow. Right, good.
0: Where will we meet?
1: I'll find you. Now, it's almost morning.
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0: light that wouldn't hold still for even a moment's sanity. And questions. Questions that ran together in my mind held a fever. Things knitted together, broken pieces of sanity.
1: The shared coffin is rot. Only rot it now, and they are filled.
0: Your revenge is complete.
1: You are trying to think for yourself again. You will need Robert in his home. Come. I'll show you where.
0: How will I know?
1: He'll know you.
0: Don't
1: he? He expects you. I told him to prepare for this.
0: Why did you?

0: short, stumpy little man with eyes watching my approach. Go away. Go home.
1: I'm home.
2: I was told you'd expect me like this.
0: Go home.
2: I was told that you were prepared to die.
0: No. Prepared to live.
1: See. A pistol.
0: Your hands won't be quick enough. Go home.
1: Oh, but I must.
0: She's put a spell over you. That's Rita's way and her master.
1: Rita, you've given her a name.
0: Forget her.
1: Forget the murders.
0: Run away and hide.
1: Can I hide?
0: If you go far.
1: But you'll find me if she does.
0: No more, I promise you. No more. You're free to walk the streets unmolested. Free to board a train. Go away and forget.
1: You want to escape and forget everything,
0: don't you?
1: I don't know if I do. I don't know. I walk the streets, unmolested. Hours and hours with no one beside me. No voice. It was as if she, Rita, had evaporated into the mist. The sound of cars. I could see as if my sight was suddenly back, as if I'd wakened from a walking sleep, as if I'd snapped back to the night I ran from the room upstairs, screaming police. Police!